0: doing things their own way.
1: But you just said you liked volunteers.
0: Well, ignore what I just said. I'd better go and see Sims and see what he's up to.
1: Oh, he's doing football this afternoon with his and Mr. Long's class.
0: Oh, right. I'll see him first thing tomorrow.
2: I haven't got the fine details sorted out yet, but that's the way I'm thinking.
3: Mm.
2: See, the whole concept is set in the future. A space-age nativity.
0: A space-age, you see. Mm. But you'll still have an archangel in it, and there will be a baby Jesus.
2: Oh, yes, except the whole setting will be in the future. See, I thought I'd set it on a remote space station, you know, Jesus sent to save the galaxy.
0: Yes, well, it's an interesting concept.
2: Yes, I...

0: mission, you know, Jesus sent to save the galaxy.
1: Yes, yes, well, it's an interesting concept.
0: Yes, I think the children will really relate to it. I mean, after all, when you think what they watch on the television, Star Wars, Star Trek, Doctor Who...
1: Yes. Mind, I think it's only fair to warn you that there may be some, mixed reactions, you know, from some of the parents. Not to mention some of the staff.
0: Oh, I don't think so. Not once everyone's seen it. The message is the important thing, isn't it?
1: Well, I'm not so sure. I mean, of course it should be, but to most parents, the important thing is that their child is up there on the stage, wearing a sack and minding a lump of carpet disguised as a sheep. Still, your idea sounds interesting. I wish you well with it. I just hope you realise what you may be letting yourself in for.
0: Believe me, I think everyone will be pleasantly surprised when they see the play on the night.
2: Aha, you're in. Where else would I be? Any news about the great paper?
3: It came in this morning, would you believe?
2: Oh, that's quick, isn't it?
3: Considering I only phoned last week, it's incredible.
2: It's a Christmas miracle.
3: I've put it in the stockroom.
2: Right, I'll get there before anyone else can get their hands on it.
4: Oh, by the way, did you go and see Miss Lewis last night?
3: Yes.
4: How was she?
3: Sitting up in bed, surrounded by books. And worried to death about what Mr. Sims is doing with the nativity play.
2: I don't blame her. A man who takes the last of the red crepe papers, capable of anything. Has she had her operation yet?
3: Not yet. It's scheduled for Friday.
2: Ah, well, if you see her again, give her my love.
3: I'll do that.
2: Oh, well. Suppose I'd better get back to the fray.
5: Mr. Sims, do you have a minute?
0: Yes, what is it, Miss Lewis?
5: I need to see you on a most important matter.
0: Oh, well, look, will it take long? Only I've got things to do for the nativity play.
5: Which is precisely why I want to see you. Mr. Sims, you must drop it immediately.
0: Drop what?
5: This whole idea. It's absurd. There is only one way to do a nativity play, and that is the way it has always been done.
0: Oh, now that is nonsense.
5: It is not, Mr. Sims.
0: Look, if we all took that attitude, where would we be? There'd have been no progress. No wheel, no electric light, you name
5: it. That is not the same at all. I'm talking about matters of religious sensitivity and tradition, Mr. Sims.
0: Oh, yes.
5: Christmas is a hallowed time, and it is hallowed because things have always been done in a certain way.
0: You mean in a traditional way?
5: That is right, Mr. Sims. And these do not include Joseph and Mary teleporting to Bethlehem.
0: Don't worry, Mrs. Rudd. Whatever you may have heard about the nativity play, I know everyone's going to like it.
3: 29, 30, 31, 32, 33. Hello, where have you been?
0: Shh!
3: What's wrong?
0: Anyone else in here?
3: No, only me.
0: No one hiding in my office?
3: Oh, don't be so silly.
0: Well, is there?
3: Of course not.
0: Oh, good.
3: Honestly, you're worse than the children.
0: They don't have everyone hunting after them. I feel like a fugitive chased by a horde of bloodthirsty teachers.
3: You're exaggerating,
0: no,
3: as
0: I'm
3: usual.
0: Not.
3: Anyway, they should all be in their classes now.
0: Don't you believe it? They're all waiting to spring out at me when I'm not looking.
3: Oh, honestly.
0: If it isn't red crepe paper, it's space-age nativities and the social inequalities of testing. You know, Mrs. Perkis even tried to grab me to talk about the ingredients of the Christmas pudding. I mean, I ask you. I thought this was supposed to be a time of peace and goodwill to all men.
3: Well, so it is.
0: Well, it certainly doesn't include headmasters.
3: Oh, don't worry. It'll be all over in a week or two.
0: Don't let them in, whoever they are.
3: Too late.
6: Ah, there you are.
0: Oh, thank God it's you, Fred.
6: Why? Who were you expecting?
0: Trouble. Someone to come and have a go at me.
6: It is.
0: Oh, no. Et tu, Fred.
3: Oh, take no notice of him. He's having one of his turns.
0: I'm not. I'm being persecuted. What on earth's that? You opening a second-hand clothes job or something?
6: Well, what does it look like?
3: Oh, it's the Father Christmas outfit.
6: All right.
0: Oh, yes.
3: You know, and if you don't mind, I'll leave you to it. I want to get these notices up in the staff room before the bell.
6: Don't go on my account.
3: I'm not. It's just a good time.
6: Well?
0: Well, what?
6: Look at it.
0: Well, I am. Seems all right to me.
6: It's got holes in it.
0: Has it?
6: Well, use your eyes, man. Look here and... here and here.
0: Oh, yes.
6: Well, then...
0: Oh, that's your fault, isn't it? You shouldn't smoke your pipe when you're wearing it. I expect you burnt it.
6: These are moth holes.
0: Are they?
6: I know a moth hole when I see one.
0: Well, then you should have put mothballs in it when you're finished with it last year.
6: I'm not walking around a school smelling of mothballs. It's bad enough having to dress up as Father Christmas, for goodness sake.
0: Oh, but you do it so well,
6: Fred.
0: And
6: another thing.
0: Yes?
6: It's too small. It must have shrunk.
0: No, no, no, it's you, Fred. You're putting on weight.
6: I am not.
0: Oh, no.
6: Look, I can still get into trousers I was wearing nearly 30 years ago.

0: Yes, I know. I've seen them.
1: Anyway, the point is, it's about time we had a new outfit.
0: All right, I'll see what I can do for next year.
1: Next year?
0: Oh, come on, Fred. We're only a week or so away from Christmas. You know what County Hall's like. If we send in a requisition for a new Santa Claus outfit now, we'll be lucky to get it in time for the summer holidays.
1: In other words, I have to put up with this for another year.
0: Yes. Can't you get your wife to let out a few seams here and there?
1: Well, I'll have to, won't I? But I wanted you to know I'm not happy about it.
0: Stout man.
1: Not that stout.
0: No, of course not. Oh, by the way, Sim Star Trek Special. How's it going? Does anyone know?
1: No idea. I'm keeping well away from it.
0: He's been playing it all very close to his chest, hasn't he? And it's only another 4 days to lift off.
1: Lifts off?
0: Well, you know, the performance.
1: Oh, yes.
0: I suppose all we can do is hope for the best and pray that no one with any religious convictions turns up to see it.
1: Oh, it won't be as bad as all that. Just a bit unconventional, I should think.
0: Yes, but how unconventional? That's the $64 question, isn't it, Fred?
2: Now, when you robots hear that sound, you know that this is a message for you to go to the space city.
3: Like the shepherds?
2: Yes, that's right. Yeah, I've already told you. You are supposed to be shepherds.
3: Space shepherds?
2: That's right, Subi.
3: Sir, are there a lot of sheep in space, sir?
2: Well, yes, in this story there are. Now, let's get on with it, shall we?
3: Sir?
2: Yes, Sundar?
3: Why can't we be proper shepherds, sir?
2: You are proper shepherds. You're proper space shepherds.
3: But why can't we do it the old way?
2: Do what the old way?
3: The nativity play. Yes, sir. A few of us have been talking, and while we think this is a nice idea, we don't think anyone's going to get it.
2: Get what?
3: What it's all about.
2: But it's obvious. It's the nativity play. Now, we've been practicing this for over a week.
3: Yes, sir. We know that, but will everyone know that?
4: What he means, sir, is won't they want the proper play?
2: Look, this is the proper play. It's just a new, modern way of doing it.
5: Yes, sir.
2: After all, some of the old ways can be a bit boring, can't they?
5: Yes, sir.
2: And we want to interest people with what's happening now, today. I mean, do you still ride around on a donkey nowadays?
3: My uncle does, sir.
2: Does he?
3: Yes, sir, in Pakistan.
2: Oh, yeah, well, that's in Pakistan.
3: And Omar did when he was in Turkey.
2: Look, I think we're getting off the point here. Now, what we're trying to do is to make the nativity play just a bit more modern, so that everyone can enjoy it.
5: Yes, sir.
2: So we'll start again, shall we? Sundar, you're the space messenger Gabriel, and you've come to this woman on this space station with the good news, right from the top of page 3. Are you Mary? Go on.
3: Are you Mary, the wife of the space station carpenter?
6: I am.
3: Then I have a message for you from across the galaxy.
0: Now, have I forgotten anything? Ah, yes, reports. Now, where did you put them? Come in.
7: Ah, you're still here.
0: Only just, Mr. Long. When I've collected my papers, I'm on my way home. Is it urgent?
7: Not really.
0: But won't it keep till morning?
7: I suppose it would. But I was just wondering if you'd had any response to the comments we put in about the tests.
0: You what?
7: Was there any reaction?
0: Oh, yes, there was.
7: Good.
0: When I handed them into County Hall at the beginning of this week, they said, "Thank you very much, Mr. Beast, and good morning." Satisfied?
7: That's all.
0: Oh, where have you been all these years, Mr. Long? What did you expect? If they're not already in the waste paper basket, it'll be ages before anyone gets round to reading them.
7: But they wanted them quite urgently.
0: Oh, they want everything urgently. Unfortunately, urgently is a one-way street with County Hall. Anyway, you know as well as I do, your comments won't delay the start of the tests.
7: Yeah, I wondered in
0: they
7: this
0: may,
7: case...
0: if you're lucky, amend the practical application of them a little. Well, that's about all.
7: It's wrong, you know, this testing. It's wrong to determine someone's fate on what happens in a couple of hours on a particular day.
0: I know you feel it is, but other people feel it's the correct way to assess the children's progress. And as they've decided it'll happen, well, there's not a lot you can do about it.
7: It's such a backward step.
0: Well, you'll have to learn to live with it, Mr. Long. The kids will, and they'll survive.
7: Suppose so. Still, I'm not going to let it rest, just like that.
0: No, I'm sure you won't. And the best of luck.
7: Good night.
0: Good night. There goes the Education Liberation Front. Now, there's your reports.
2: Ah.
8: Hello, Mr. Beeston.
0: Miss Lewis!
8: I hoped I'd catch you before you left.
0: Well, what on earth are you doing here? You're supposed to be in hospital.
8: Yes.
0: I was coming to see you this evening with some grapes.
8: Well, actually, I don't like grapes.
0: No, but I do. But where's your stick? You ought to be limping.
8: Only when you've had the operation.
0: You haven't had it?
8: Afraid not.
0: Oh.
8: They need... the bed for an urgent case, so they discharged me.
0: And you're back on the waiting list again?
8: I'm afraid so.
0: They kept you in all that time and then didn't do anything. Oh, my God. We complain about the education system.
8: Mm.
0: There was no need to come back this afternoon, though. I mean, I know you can hardly bear to drag yourself away from school, but...
8: But I wanted to let you know I'll be back in action tomorrow.
0: And I must admit, that is good news.
8: And I'd be interested to find out what's happening to the Nativity play. I keep hearing odd little rumours about it.
0: Ah, there's no problem with that. Sims is totally in control.
8: Is he?
0: Oh, absolutely. You've nothing to worry about at all.
8: But what's he doing with it?
0: Oh, I've no idea at all. But you can take it from me, it'll be all right.
8: But if you don't know what he's doing...
0: Oh, it's a nativity play, it's more of a sort of mystery nativity play.
8: Oh, be serious.
0: Well, I am. I know it's set in the future. That's all I know. He could be doing Joseph and Mary meet Darth Vader.
8: Oh, God.
0: You never know. God might like it. Whatever else, I'm sure Sims is doing it in the right spirit.
8: But if the parents don't like it, what'll they say? They'll hold me responsible.
0: No, they won't. Anyway, look on the bright side. You and your big toe could be spending Christmas in hospital. Hey, come on. I'll buy you a welcome back drink.
3: That night, the shepherds were on the hillside, watching their sheep, when one of them looked up and said, "Look, up in the sky, there is a great light. Do not be afraid. I am an angel of the
0: Fred?
3: Lord. Come
0: yes.
3: to you with a message.
0: When's all this space business going to come in?
6: Don't ask me.
0: Well, so far it looks the same as it's always done.
3: Baby Jesus.
0: Remember those cardboard crowns?
3: So the shepherds sent their sheep on the hillside.
0: Look at that same old sewing box at Mrs. Wilson's for the frankincense.
3: At the same time in another part of the country.
0: Well, this is the future. It doesn't say much for it, does it?
9: Quiet, you're putting everybody off. Everybody's looking at you.
0: No, they're not. They're looking at you.
9: Don't be ridiculous.
6: I think they're waiting for some music. There's a bunch of kings ready to walk in the back doors.
9: Oh, really? This isn't all your fault, Mr. Beeston.
10: You know, I thought it was terrific. Congratulations.
2: Thanks.
10: You did a great job.
11: And it's not all that easy with the little ones.
2: Oh, I was really pleased for them. They were really good.
10: Well, they had to be, didn't they?
11: Well, look who was producing them.
2: Oh, come on.
8: Well, Mr. Sims.
2: Ah, Miss Lewis.
8: Well done. A lovely play.
2: You liked it?
8: It was beautiful. It really was.
2: Well, I'm glad, because, I didn't want to let you down.
8: Oh, no danger of that. Though I was expecting something just a little bit different.
2: Well, you did get it, didn't you, when the angel's halo fell off?
8: Oh, that. It didn't matter.
2: Her language wasn't very angelic, was it?
8: That's true.
12: Ah, there you are, Mr. Sims. I haven't had a chance to congratulate you yet.
2: Thank you.
12: It was nice to see the nativity play in its traditional form. Don't you agree, Miss Lewis?
8: I was just telling Mr. Sims.
12: Almost up to your standard, I think, Miss Lewis.
8: Really?
12: I can pay you no higher compliment.
2: Well, thank you, thank you. Anyway, if you'll excuse me, I'd just like to grab a cup of tea while there's still some left.
8: Allow me. I think I owe you a favour.
2: Oh, thanks.
12: I hope you were pleased with my music.
2: Oh, yes, it was just right.
12: Yes, I think I know what is required for the play, and it adds so much, don't you think?
2: Made all the difference.
12: I knew you would agree.
0: Ah, would you excuse me, Mrs. Ryle? I just want a few words with Stanislavski.
12: Oh, of course. Yeah. We shall continue our conversation later.
2: Right.
0: Well, Mr. Simmons.
2: Yes?
0: Tell me, what went wrong?
2: Well, nothing went wrong, did it? I mean, apart from the halo.
0: Well, to the nativity play. Where were all the spaceships? The little green men?
2: Oh, that.
0: I thought to myself, either Flash Gordon's changed his image or we had second thoughts, maybe.
2: Well, it was the kids, really. They just didn't want to do the space age version.
0: So you had second thoughts? Eh?
2: Yeah, I decided to do this one instead.
0: Ah.
2: I still don't understand why they didn't want to do the modern version, though.
0: Well, that's easy.
2: Is it?
0: When you've been doing this job a bit longer, you'll discover that kids are real conservatives at heart, with a small c, I hasten to add.
2: You think so?
0: I'm sure of it. I mean, kids like tradition. And when it comes down to things like the nativity play, they want to do what their big brothers and sisters did last year and the year before that.
2: Oh, I can see that.
0: No, you made the right decision. You did exactly what Miss Lewis has been doing these last few years. And you did it very well indeed. Ah, is that for me, Miss Lewis?
8: Oh, no, I got it for...
0: Oh, that's very kind of you. Thank you.
8: Well...
0: A toast, don't you think? Well done, Mr. Sims. And a really very Merry Christmas to all of us.

0: You've been listening to King Street Junior by Jim Eldridge, and starring Carl Howman as Philip Sims, and James Grout as Mr. Beeston, the headmaster. Tom Watson featured as Mr. Holliday, the deputy head, Margaret John as Mrs. Stone, school secretary, Marlene Sidaway as Miss Lewis, Vivian Martin as Mrs. Rudd, Paul Copley as Mr. Long, and Deirdre Costello as Mrs. Patterson. Daryl was played by Daniel Everett, Subi by Freya Shepherd, Sundar by Nicholas Gatt, and Jenny by Natalie Brown. The producer was John Fawcett Wilson.
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2: Well, come in, Smithers. What is it? Speak up, boy. Orange juice.
3: No, sir. New Kellogg's Rise and Shine.
2: Hey, fiendish.
3: And look at this, sir.
2: No peel, no pips, and it's got vitamin C. Well, Smithers, I suppose this is it.
3: What are you doing, sir?
2: Thank you, Governor. Wife and three pips to support. Thank you.
4: New Kellogg's Rise and Shine. Now tastes as good as orange juice.
5: Once upon a time there was an engineer.
6: Choo-choo Charlie was his name, we hear.
5: He had an engine and he sure had fun. He used good and plenty candy to make his train run.
7: Charlie says, love my good and plenty. Charlie says, really rings the bell. Charlie says, love my good and plenty. Don't know any other candy that I love so well.
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the Texaco Star Theater. More than 45,000 Texaco dealers from coast to coast welcome you to an hour of mirth and melody with our star comedians, Fred Allen, Kenny Baker, and Portland Hoffa. Our guest, Mr. Franklin P. Adams, star of Information, Please, the Martins and Al Goodman's Orchestra. It's Texaco time.

0: ladies and gentlemen, March may come in like a lion and March may go out like a lamb. But a certain radio comedian comes in like an actor and goes out like a ham. And here he is, Fred Allen, in person.
1: Thank you, and good evening, ladies and gentlemen. And Mr. Wallington, thank you for that hammy introduction. You know, it's a... Don't take bows. Your glasses slip down your nose and you look awful when you bow. You know. You ought to de-oil your pores, I mean, to take that from a friend. But thank you for that hammy introduction. It's about time we had a ham on this program to go with those eggs you lay around here. You're the only announcer I know who should live in a nest, really. Give up that apartment and take a nest. But you're right, Jimmy. March certainly did come in like a lion. Snow, sleet, cold, ice.
0: Oh, this freezing weather's too much for me, Fred. I'm going back to sunny Hollywood.
1: Sunny Hollywood?
0: Mm-hmm.
1: Have you heard Bob Hope's program lately?
0: I know.
1: Oh, I always tune in on Bob to get the weather report. Why, it's been raining in Hollywood for weeks, Jimmy. You know, it rains so much out there that Vine Street has grown four blocks longer. And Grapes of Wrath sprouted two more bunches at a matinee last Saturday. But sunny California, soggy California, you mean.
0: Well, I'm going someplace where it's hot. Where can I go?
1: You know where you can go.
0: Where?
1: And while Mr. Wallington is working on the answer to this $64 question, we turn to the latest news of the week. The Texaco News presents its highlight from the world of news. Hollywood, California. Academy of Motion Picture Arts and Sciences makes its annual awards for outstanding achievements in the cinema industry for 1940. Ginger Rogers, receiving award for her role in Kitty Foyle, said,
2: "This is the happiest moment of my life."
1: James Stewart, voted Outstanding Male Star for his work in the Philadelphia Story, said,
3: "This is the happiest moment of my life."
1: Cecil Salvin, an extra who didn't win an award, but who found $4 on the floor when the banquet was over, said,
4: "This is the happiest moment of my life."
1: Anyone caring to write Cecil Salvin may reach him care of Oxygen Tent Number 2 at any hospital. Texaco News, ignoring Academy selections, makes its own awards to little-known mugs who contributed practically nothing to the advancement of the motion picture industry during the past year. A Texaco award goes to the man who broke the Hollywood record for completing a feature picture in record time during 1940, Professor Fahnestock Crest. What company are you with, Fahnestock?
5: Whippet Productions.
1: Whippet Productions?
5: Yeah, it's a quickie studio. We make pictures so fast they lap over.
1: Oh, they do?
5: Yeah, if a director ain't off of the set the minute his picture is finished, he's in the first reel of the next picture.
1: Well, tell me, Fahnestock, what is the fastest picture you have ever made?
5: Souls Akimbo, a nine-reeler.
1: Well, how long did Souls Akimbo take you?
5: Well, at 8 o'clock this morning, I'm pacing the bare rug in my office. The phone rings.
1: Yeah?
5: It's some guy with a crockery store. He's stuck with a lot of dishes, so he needs a picture to get rid of them.
1: This was at 8 o'clock this morning?
5: Yeah. We was cast and in production at 9. The picture's finished and down in the tailor shop being cut before noon.
1: Really?
5: We preview it during lunch in the commissary.
1: And?
5: At 2 o'clock this afternoon, 800 people in that guy's crockery store were hissing another Whippet production.
1: Well, that's some speed, isn't it? Well, tell me, is the picture finished? Is it through now?
5: Oh, no, it opens again tomorrow as a revival.
1: Oh, it does. Well, I'm sure critics will give it 4 shooting stars, and thank you, producer Fahnestock Crest. A Texaco award for all-around incompetence goes to Murdoch Nuff. Now, you were... You weren't cited by the Academy, were you, Murdoch?
6: The Academy? Ha ha, I'm laughing.
1: Well, you don't agree with the Academy selections?
6: Who is this Prentiss Sturgeon they're raving about?
1: Preston Sturges? Why, he's the famous author, director, producer at Paramount.
6: All right, so does that compare him with me? I'm Murdoch Nuff, don't forget.
1: But you...
6: I, Murdoch Nuff, was the first combination actor, author, producer, director, yes-man, stool pigeon, and errand boy in Hollywood.
1: You were all of these things?
6: I alone.
1: Well, I've never seen...
6: Who wrote the novel Up Satan's Alley? I alone.
1: Well, I didn't...
6: Who wrote the screen adaptation of the novel? I alone.
1: Well, I never...
6: Who produced the picture? I alone.
1: Well, you didn't...
6: Who directed the picture? I alone. Who acted both leading parts?
1: Well,
6: I alone. After 7 years in production, when the picture come out, who went to see Up Satan's Alley?
1: You mean...
6: I alone.
1: That's fame, isn't it?
6: And they're raving about this Prentice Sturgeon. What about Murdoch Nubb?
1: Well, who ever heard of Murdoch Nubb?
6: I alone.
1: Well, that completes your cycle. And thank you, actor, author, producer, and cast, Murdoch Nubb. A Texaco Award for the most embarrassing moment on a picture set goes to Miss Fody LaFontaine. You all know her from her recent pictures, I'm sure. You work in pictures, do you, Fody?
2: Only in Technicolor.
1: Well, in Technicolor. Well, what is it you do in Technicolor, Fody?
2: I used to be an emergency blusher.
1: An emergency blusher?
2: Yeah, in Technicolor, when a girl blushes, the blush is supposed to show in the picture.
1: Oh, I see.
2: But in Hollywood, most actresses is either world-wise or anemic. They can't blush.
1: And that's where you come in.
2: Yeah, if the director wants a blush and the femme lead can't blush, I jump in and blush for her.
1: Well, how do you manage to blush by appointment and at will, Fody?
2: By manipulating me veins.
1: Oh, you manipulate...
2: Yeah, I wear loose foundation garments and manipulate me veins.
1: Oh. Well, what caused your award-winning embarrassing moment?
2: A sarong was my undoing.
1: A sarong?
2: Yeah, it's for a big jungle picture, Road to Hepzibah.
1: Oh, Road to Hepzibah.
2: The director wants a rush blush, but I gotta wear a sarong.
1: I see. Well, what happened?
2: Well, I put on the sarong, I take a gander at myself in the dressing room, I start to blush.
1: Yeah?
2: I'm blushing all the way across the lot.
1: Oh, you poor thing.
2: I get on the set, I'm still blushing.
1: Uh-huh.
2: The camera starts grinding, director yells blush. I manipulate me veins, I'm a dud.
1: You mean?
2: I'm all blushed out, me veins won't manipulate.
1: Your movie career is ended?
2: Yeah. I took 2 transfusions and tried to get back in, but you know Hollywood.
1: Oh, do I know Hollywood. Well, what are you doing today?
2: I'm doing my specialty in a movie theater on 7th Avenue.
1: Oh, at the Roxy?
2: Yeah, I'm a Roxy blusher. Well,
1: congratulations on your marvelous comeback and week finish, Miss Fody LaFontaine. The movie fan who got into the most trouble through being loyal to his screen idol was Barclay Dell. What is your favorite, is your favorite movie star, Barclay?
7: Bela Lugosi.
1: Really?
7: I ain't Mr. Bela Lugosi picture for 10 years.
1: You admire Mr. Lugosi's acting so greatly?
7: Oh, it ain't his acting.
1: Well, then what has you made you such an ardent... coping with a man like you upsets the other party, you know that. What nature has done to you, you could sue. Barclay, tell me, what has made you such an ardent Lugosi fan?
7: Well, I'll tell you. You see, nature put a big wart on my Adam's apple.
1: Oh, a wart?
7: Yeah, it's right here under me collar button.
1: No kidding.
7: Yeah, yeah. When I put on me collar, the collar button presses against the wart presses against me Adam's apple. It's agony.
1: What's that got to do with Bela Lugosi?
7: Well, the only pleasure I had for 10 years I owed a Bela Lugosi.
1: Well, how do you mean?
7: Well, when I go into the theater, my collar button is always pressing against the wart. The wart is pressing against me Adam's apple. I'm in agony.
1: Yeah?
7: Then Bela Lugosi comes on the screen.
1: Yes?
7: My flesh starts to creep.
1: Yes?
7: The wart creeps up over me collar. I can't explain the feeling. It's utopia.
1: When the picture is over...
7: The wart creeps back down. The collar button starts pressing. I'm in agony again.
1: Until the next Bela Lugosi picture comes out.
7: They can't make them too fast for me. Boy, I'm sure gonna miss old Bella.
1: Miss him?
7: Yeah.
1: Why, he's still making pictures.
7: But I ain't gonna see him.
1: Why not?
7: Well, yesterday, I hear a new Bela Lugosi picture is opening up on 8th Avenue, you
1: uh-huh.
7: see? The name is Mayhem in Paradise.
1: Really?
7: Yeah. I figure I'll go over and get my wart out from under for a couple of hours.
1: Yeah. Give your wart a good time.
7: Yeah.
1: And you went over to the theater?
7: Yeah, sure. There's a big line around the block. I get in line. The water's killing me.
1: The line kept moving up?
7: Yeah. Finally, I'm pushed up a flight of stairs. That's all, brother.
1: The line didn't lead to the theater?
7: It went into a recruiting office.
1: And instead of seeing Bela Lugosi...
7: I'm seeing Fort Dix in the morning.
1: Barclay Dell. And now, ladies and gentlemen, we turn from the Academy Awards to our choice for a vocal award. And our candidate is Kenny Baker. And Kenny sings for us now on Wings of Song.

0: Thank you very much.
1: Pardon me. Can you take me next?
0: Take you, friend?
1: Yeah, I want a flannel house coat, size 18, cerise, with puffed shoulders.
0: A flannel house coat?
1: Yeah. Ain't this the program where they give you anything you want to make your dream come true?
0: Oh. No, if you're asleep, you better wake up, brother. You're on the wrong program.
1: Gee, am I a dud?
0: Well, you'd certainly look like one in a flannel house coat, size 18.
1: Oh, I don't want it for me. It's for my wife, Gertie.
0: Oh, your wife?
1: Yeah, you see, every morning when I start off to work, Gertie comes out on the front porch in a wrapper to wave goodbye.
0: Uh-huh.
1: By the time I get the car started these cold mornings, Gertie's just a mess of goose pimples. See, I want a flannel house coat, size 18.
0: Well, look, no, wait, just a second. Look, you don't need a flannel house coat for your wife. What you need is fire chief for your car. You see, then you'll get quick starts, and Gertie won't get those goose pimples. Now, for further detail, just lend a good ear here to Jimmy Wallington.
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0: Maestro Goodman has just consummated the barcarolle from the Tales of Hoffman. And now, ladies and gentlemen, we have a surprise.
1: Mr. Allen!
0: No, not now, Portland. Look, we have a very important guest tonight. Now, I want you and Kenny and Mr. Goodman to be on your toes.
1: Oh, I'll tell him. Kenny! Mr. Goodman!
2: Yes, Porty?
3: Goodman is present.
0: Now, look, listen, all three of you. Our guest tonight is an intellectual, a grammar perfectionist, and a fanatic on pronunciation. Now, I want you all to be very careful. If I happen to introduce you, no faux pas.
2: Faux pas? This is English?
0: Yes. I mean, no grammatical indiscretions. Watch your diction.
2: Well, who is this guy, Mr. Allen?
0: He's FPA.
2: FPA? That's a project, ain't it?
3: FHA is a project. FPA is with John Edgar Hoover, ain't he?
1: FBI, Mr. Goodman, ain't it?
0: Now, wait a minute. Stop saying ain't. For heaven's sake, don't say ain't. They tell me that when FPA hears people say ain't, he swoons.
2: But who is FPA, F.A.?
0: He's Mr. Franklin P. Adams, Kenny, the celebrated newspaper columnist, wit, the author of many books, and to radio listeners, he is best known as the man who plays right field on Information, Please.
3: This is only one man?
0: Yes, one man. Now, break it up, and don't forget, when you meet Mr. Adams, put on the dog grammatically. We want to make a good impression.
1: And no ain't.
0: No ain'ts above all things. Now, beat it, everybody. I'm going to introduce him. And now, ladies and gentlemen, it gives me great pleasure to present Mr. Franklin P. Adams.
4: Thank you. Thank you.
0: Well, good evening. Good evening, Mr. Franklin P. Adams.
4: Good evening, Mr. Fred P. Allen.
0: It is stimulating to hail a fellow so well met as you, Mr. Franklin P. Adams.
4: It is equally stimulating to say, do we have to be this formal?
0: No, not necessarily. We were afraid you might be a stuffed shirt, and we just wanted to make you feel at home.
4: I ain't a stuffed shirt, Mr. Allen, confidentially.
0: You're not?
4: No, I ain't.
0: I mean, something is wrong here. We've got the wrong Adams or something. With those ain'ts, are you sure you're the Mr. Adams?
4: You ain't kidding, brother.
0: Well, it's certainly nice of you to take a sabbatical from Information, Please, and embark on this mental slumming tour tonight. Now, Mr. Adams, my little company must impress you as being mentally unkempt and teetering on the subnormal.
4: Oh, I don't know. That fella Goodman looks like an intelligent type.
0: Well, we don't keep him on a leash, if that's what you mean. Say, you haven't met our little group, have you?
4: Don't bother, Fred. I know quite a few people. I don't want to overdo it.
0: Well, what's the difference? So you'll sink a little lower socially.
4: You mean I ain't touched bottom?
0: Not yet. If something tells me you will before this evening is over. Now, folks, Portland, this is Mr. Adams.
1: Glad to know you, Mr. Adams.
4: Thank you, Portland. That's the first kind word I've heard tonight.
0: Kenny, this is Mr. Adams.
2: How smart are you, Mr. Adams?
4: 2 and 2 is 4.
2: That's good enough for me.
0: Kenny.
2: Gee whiz, he's a whiz, F.A.
0: And, Mr. Well, that's only one man's opinion, after all. Mr. Adams, this is Mr. Goodman.
4: A pleasure, Mr. Goodman.
3: Thank you. What is Shakespeare doing these days?
4: He's still with the same people.
3: He's got no ambition. I thought Shakespeare was going places.
0: Maestro.
3: You are saying talk intelligent.
0: But you're overdoing it, Maestro. Well, now that you know our gang, Mr. Adams, let's get on with our interview. Now, let me see. What can we talk about?
4: I don't know. How about just ad-libbing until we hit something good?
0: Well, that's a little risky, isn't it?
4: Not for me.
0: It's easy for you guys on Information, Please. You can get out of a conversational hole with a quotation from Shelley or an old used bird call. But on a program like this, we have to have scripts.
4: You mean otherwise people wouldn't think radio comedians could read?
0: In a certain case on the West Coast, that is the purpose, yes. You can use a script tonight, can't you?
4: If you don't mind, Fred, I prefer to be unrehearsed and, what is it? Spontaneous.
0: Oh, you... you want to be unrehearsed and spontaneous.
4: It says here.
0: Well, all right. Now, about our interview, what is your story, Mr. Adams?
4: Well, I was born.
0: Yes.
4: And I lived.
0: Yes.
4: And here I am.
0: Well, I know, but what happened in between?
4: Everything went black.
0: Well, for a man who has been working in the dark so many years, you certainly have accomplished a great many things.
4: I'd rather not talk about myself, Fred.
0: You mean you'd rather not mention that you write a column on the Brooklyn Eagle?
4: The New York Post.
0: Well, wouldn't you like to say you've been writing a daily column since 1904?
4: 1903.
0: Don't you want it known that you are a celebrated writer of lyric poetry?
4: No, it's like verse.
0: But years ago, you did write a musical comedy with Mark Twain.
4: Practically, it was O. Henry.
0: Now, look, Mr. Adams, won't you please admit that you're on the air every Friday with that popular radio show, The National Bond Ant?
4: No, sir, that information, please.
0: Well, all right. If I'm getting everything wrong, why don't you tell your story your own way?
4: I'd rather not talk about myself, Fred.
0: Well, I know, but there must be something you'll talk about.
4: Yes, there is, Fred. I've got a pair of pet peeves, and I've written about them for years.
0: What are they?
4: Well, I've agitated against double parking in New York Street.
0: And as a result of your crusade?
4: Today we've got triple parking.
0: Well, congratulations. Now, and your other peeve?
4: I've been campaigning for visible numbering on houses and buildings in New York.
0: And?
4: Today you can't find the numbers and half of the houses are gone.
0: Well, so much for your dynamic crusading. Now about information, please. How did you amass the vast knowledge you dispense on your program? In other words, Mr. Adams, how did you become so smart?
4: I started as a moron and worked my way up.
0: I see. Well, with your strenuous routine, what do you do for relaxation?
4: I play tennis.
0: Oh, you do, really? Do you play an exciting game of tennis?
4: Well, I've been playing tennis for 40 years, and I've never beaten a healthy man yet.
0: Confidentially, Mr. Adams, do you imbibe?
4: Is that an invitation?
0: No. No, that
4: is... What point is there in answering?
0: Well, I haven't seen a point on the whole page here. You've got something there.
4: Well, that isn't an invitation.
0: Well, now that you've sampled our hospitality, Mr. Adams, I'm going to tell you why I asked you over tonight.
4: You didn't ask me just for myself?
0: No, I didn't. I had an ulterior motive. Now, you have a column in the New York Post.
4: Yes, sir.
0: And in this column, you frequently run poems sent in by contributors.
4: Frequently?
0: Well, I have written a tone poem.
4: You haven't the poem with you, I hope.
0: Fortunately, I have. Would you like to have me read it to you?
4: No, but something tells me you will.
0: That is correct. Absolutely correct.
4: All right. If I'm in for it, what is this tone poem called?
0: Tone.
4: Read on.
0: Tone. The sweetest tone of all the tones is not the tone of the slide trombone, nor the saxophone or the bagpipe's drone. The sweetest tone of all the tones is the moan of the hormone when the hormone moans. When the hormone moans in any key, I am transported with ecstasy, for the hormone moans in harmony.
4: Is that the end?
0: Yes.
4: It's hard to tell with a poem like that.
0: Yes. You can end at any place, really. I mean, it should... what do you say, Mr. Adams?
4: I'll run your poem on one condition, Fred.
0: And that is?
4: I got to have a 10-yard head start, and I ain't kidding.
0: Oh, you ain't. Well, wait till I get on information, please, again.
4: I can wait. Good night.
0: Good night, and thank you for this pleasant little visit. And now, at this time, ladies and gentlemen, the Martins tear themselves away from the bosom of their fan club just long enough to sing Young Man with a Horn.

0: Jimmy.
1: Yes, Fred?
0: Say, Jimmy, I have been admiring that handkerchief in your breast pocket there all evening. It's the neatest shade of beige I've ever seen.
1: Well, I'm glad you like it, Fred.
0: Yes, it's quite a contrast to the Kleenex you usually carry up. Well, let me see that handkerchief, will you, Jimmy?
1: Oh, don't touch it, Fred. Don't pull it up.
0: Why,
1: shucks, you had it going through it.
0: Well, look at this. Why, this isn't beige at all, Jimmy. It's just plain white cotton scorched. Look at that thing.
1: Yeah, I know. That's what I get for trying to do my own ironing.
0: Jimmy, you do your own laundry, too?
1: No, Fred. You see, the way this happened, I was dressing this morning, and I noticed that my outside handkerchief looked like it had been slept in.
0: Well, they do get that way after 8 or 9 weeks, you know. That.
1: So I thought, why not slap it on the ironing board and smooth it out? And just as I was starting, the phone rang.
0: You went to answer it and left the iron on.
1: That's right.
0: Uh-huh.
1: And then all at once I saw chambray smoke.
0: Well, let that be a lesson to you, Jimmy. Hereafter, send your handkerchiefs out.
1: Yes, there's a lesson for all of us there, Fred. Smoke from the ironing board is like smoke from the exhaust of an automobile. Both mean trouble. For when you see smoke spouting from the exhaust of the other fellow's car, the chances are it's due to excessive engine wear that takes a costly repair job to cure. Heed the warning before your car smokes. See to it that your engine gets the protection of an oil that is insulated to resist both heat and cold. An oil that is also distilled to remove natural impurities. From now on, use insulated Havoline and safeguard your engine from three sources of wear of which smoke is a symptom. Heat, cold, and carbon-forming impurities. Beware of smoke and trouble. 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
1: WABC, New York.

0: That was Don't the Moon Look Pretty, played by Al Goodman and his famous orchestra. And now, oh, say, Portland.
1: Yes, Mr. Allen?
0: Will you tell Kenny that it's almost time?
1: Yes, Mr. Allen.
0: Ladies and gentlemen, tonight, 1,200 Texaco dealers from the Southern Territory are assembled in convention at the George Washington Hotel in Jacksonville, Florida. In exactly 3 minutes, they will interrupt the convention to tune in on the Texaco Star Theater to hear just a word of greeting from the youngest member of our organization, Master Kenneth Baker.
2: And for this auspicious occasion, I, Goodman, have written also a theme song.
1: A theme song for Texaco, Mr. Goodman? What is it called?
2: I'll take you home a can gasoline.
0: That's fine. Nice work, Maestro. We'll learn the words of it later. Now, it's almost time for Kenny to greet the convention.
1: Here comes Kenny, Mr. Allen.
3: Friends, Roman, Texaco dealers, lend me your gears.
0: Hurry up with your limbering up there, your vocal calisthenics. Jacksonville will be ready in just a minute.
3: I'm just running over my speech, F.A.
0: Kenny, there isn't time for a speech. We just want a few words of greeting.
3: Please, F.A., I gotta concentrate. You have your cue, Mr. Goodman?
0: What cue?
2: When Kenny is saying north-south, I, Goodman, am playing Dixie.
0: What Dixie?
3: At the end of my speech, I give Mr. Goodman a cue.
0: Yeah?
3: When I say, greetings from us in the north to you in the south, Goodman...
0: Quiet! Who started that?
2: I, Goodman.
3: Not yet, Mr. Goodman.
2: But you are saying south. Goodman's cue.
0: Well, never mind. Forget about Dixie, Maestro. Now, Kenny, you stand by. We're about ready.
3: Okay, F.A. Stand by, Mr. Beamish.
0: Who is Mr. Beamish?
3: He's going to help me with my funny story.
0: Oh, are you going to tell a funny story?
3: I got a Lulu. It's about Pat and Mike in the desert.
0: Well, what has Mr. Beamish got to do with it?
3: Mr. Beamish is going to remind me.
0: Remind you? Don't you know the story?
3: Sure. But no speaker just tells a funny story. Something has to remind him. Then the speaker says, that reminds me of a funny story.
0: Oh, Mr. Beamish is going to do something.
3: Yes. So I'll be able to say, that reminds me of a funny story.
0: Well, can't you say that reminds me of a funny story without Mr. Beamish?
3: I'm no liar, F.A.
0: All right. Now, when does Beamish come in?
3: When I give him a cue.
0: What cue?
3: When I say, Texaco dealers, Mr. Beamish...
4: Water! I must have water! Water!
0: What was that?
3: That was Mr. Beamish. He was reminding me. He thought it was his cue.
0: Now, wait a minute. Look, yelling water, water, that reminds you of a funny story?
3: Yes. Water reminds me of Pat and Mike in the desert.
0: Oh, all right. If something tells me anything can happen, and it probably will. Now, you wait here. I'll see if the Texaco convention is ready in Jacksonville.
1: You'd better rehearse your first line, Kenny.
3: Oh, that's a good idea, Forty. Friends, Romans, and Texaco dealers...
4: Water! I must have water! Water!
0: Will you keep that Beamish out of here?
3: I'm sorry, F.A. I accidentally gave Mr. Beamish his cue again.
0: Well, don't make a mistake and give Goodman his cue.
3: Oh, I'll be careful. Mr. Goodman's cue is north and south.
0: Quiet! Mr. Goodman, please.
2: I am hearing south, Goodman's cue.
1: They're waving from the control room, Mr. Allen.
0: That's all they ever do from the control room. Wave back at them.
1: All right. Yahoo!
0: Fine, now the control room is throwing kisses.
5: Go ahead, Mr. Allen. Jacksonville is ready.
4: Quiet! We're on the air!
0: All right, Kenny, let's have it.
3: Don't forget my demonstration, Porty.
1: I'm ready.
0: Quiet, please. To the Texaco Convention in Jacksonville, Florida, we here in the Texaco Star Theater send a message. Our speaker is the youngest member of our organization, Kenny Baker.
1: Yippee! Yahoo!
3: Thank you. Greetings, friends.
1: Wait a minute.
0: That's enough, Portland. After all, Kenny isn't speaking on the lease land bill.
3: Thank you, folks, for your riotous reception. On behalf of the Texaco Star Theater, I greet the Jacksonville Convention of Texaco Dealers. Texaco Dealers! Where's Beamish?
0: Never mind, Beamish. Go into your funny story.
3: But that's Mr. Beamish's cue. He's got to remind me.
0: Kenny, all of our dealers are waiting down there in Florida. They'll be hopping mad.
1: Yes, Kenny. You're liable to start trouble between the north and south.
4: Quiet!
0: Put that stick down, Maestro.
2: But again, I'm hearing south. Goodman's cue.
0: It was a mistake, the whole thing. Now, go ahead, Kenny.
3: But I can't tell my funny story until Mr. Beamish reminds me.
0: Well, Mr. Beamish isn't here. Oh, we'll get something else to remind you. Sound man.
6: Yeah, Mr. Allen.
0: Look, on the Q Jacksonville Convention, let's have the siren and bell. You know, like the program opens.
6: Jacksonville Convention, yeah, yeah.
3: But how will that remind me, F.A.?
0: It's simple, Kenny. The siren and bell will remind you of fire chief, you see? Fire chief will remind you of fire. Fire will remind you of water.
3: Oh, I get it. And water will remind me of Pat and Mike in the desert.
0: Yes.
3: Oh.
0: We'll remind you the hard way. And now, at long last, members of the convention, I give you Kenny Baker.
1: Yippee! Yay!
3: Thank you. On behalf of the Texaco Star Theater, I greet the Jacksonville Convention.
0: Go ahead, Kenny. That reminds you.
3: Okay. Well, that reminds me of a funny story. You Texaco dealers...
4: Water! Sorry I was late, Baker. Water!
0: Again with the Beamish. Go ahead, Kenny.
3: I can't, F.A.
0: Kenny, you've been reminded twice.
3: You overdid it, F.A. Now I forgot my story.
0: Oh.
1: It's about Pat and that other man in the desert, Kenny.
3: Oh, Pat and Mike. That's right.
0: Never mind the cast of characters. Get on with the story.
3: Pat and Mike were in the desert.
0: Yes.
3: They were dying of thirst.
0: Yes.
3: They only had one orange between them.
0: Uh-huh.
3: Just one little tambourine.
0: That's tangerine. Tangerine.
3: Uh-oh.
0: What's the matter?
3: I just remembered. The Texaco Convention's in Florida.
0: So?
3: This is a California orange.
0: Oh, what's the difference? Kenny, we only have 30 seconds before Jacksonville tunes us out. Now, please finish your story.
3: But a California orange,
0: make it a Florida orange. The Jacksonville Convention. No, sound man, no.
3: You shouldn't have said convention, F.A. The Texaco dealers are what we're talking
4: about. Water.
0: Kenny. Kenny, just say goodbye to the dealers down south. Quiet, everybody, quiet.
3: And Pat and Mike were in the desert.
0: Kenny, don't bother with your story. The convention has probably started north in a body looking for all of us by now. There's only one way you can redeem yourself, Kenny. You'd better sing your song right away. What is it?
3: I hear a rhapsody.
0: I hear a rhapsody, Mr. Goodman. And it shouldn't sound like Dixie.

0: Pleasure to hear the rhapsody after all of that Dixie. And here's here's Larry Elliott to talk about, well, what are you going to talk about tonight, Larry?
1: Oh, about 9/16 of a second, Fred.
2: 9/16 of a second? Why, that'll be about the shortest commercial ever put on the air. Pardon me, I'm going to call Ripley.
1: It's not a commercial, Fred.
2: Oh, isn't
1: 9/16 of a second is the average reaction time for an automobile driver.
2: Reaction time? What's that?
1: Well, that's the time it takes your foot to begin moving when you decide to press the brake or the gas. Scientific tests have proven that the time varies with different drivers, from 1/8 of a second up to 1 full second, with the average 9/16.
2: 9/16 of a second. You know that's faster than the Warner Brothers can say Edward G. Robinson?
1: Yes, and it goes to show how many of your actions in driving a car are instinctive, done in a flash, without time to think. And when your car responds to those instant demands with quick, flexible power, then you're enjoying driving at its best. 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You can be idling along with the sound of your motor, scarcely a whisper, but you know that there under your foot is any sudden burst of speed you may need to pass a car or climb a hill. And with a clear road ahead, let her zoom and fly the highway with Sky Chief, your Texaco dealer's luxury gasoline for those who want the best.
0: And now, ladies and gentlemen, the Texaco Workshop players. Tonight, they salute the kiddies of America and present the story of Little Red Riding Hood from the fairy tale of the same name. Music, Professor. Once upon a time, kiddies, there lived in a certain village a little country girl. Everybody called her Little Red Riding Hood. Little Red Riding Hood.
3: Red Riding Hood, full outie.
0: Quiet, please. Pipe down.
3: Pipe down yourself, ticklepuss.
0: Excuse me, folks. A fresh kid in the front row who obviously knows me. Come on. Just a minute, you. Come up on the stage here, Brad.
3: Okay, I'll come up, jerk.
0: Now, high school boy. Now listen, you digest Dracula. What's the big idea of heckling me as I'm starting this fairy tale?
3: Oh, who wants to hear fairy stories?
0: Why, Little Red Riding Hood has been charming kitties for generations.
3: Yeah, well, she's passé today. Mother Goose is washed up, too.
0: Yeah?
3: Kids today are hep, chum.
0: What kind of kids are hep, are they? What kind of programs do you kids want, sonny?
3: Action stuff, like gangbusters, Buck Rogers. You gotta give us kids something up to date or we won't listen.
0: Now listen, cub. We have rehearsed Little Red Riding Hood for tonight.
3: Well, that's your hard luck, Alan. I'm going home.
0: Hey, wait a minute. Just a minute, Buster. I've got an idea. Now suppose we present Little Red Riding Hood the way it might be done on some of those other programs.
3: How do you mean?
0: Well, you sit down, Chubby, and we'll show you... we'll show you how Little Red Riding Hood might sound served up in gangbuster style.

0: For the gang's next kidnap victim, there is a knock at the door. Granny speaks.
1: Come in.
2: Race, Granny. Get him up. This is a stick-up.
1: Willie the Wolf.
2: Yeah, Willie the Wolf. I need dough, Granny. Come across.
1: Oh, yeah?
2: Yeah.
1: Oh, yeah?
2: Yeah.
1: Oh, yeah?
2: Hey, we ain't getting no place, Granny. Take this.
1: No, no.
2: Now to get that dough out of Granny's gator.
1: Stick him up, Willie the Wolf.
2: Little Red Riding Hood.
1: Yes, take this, Wolf.
2: No.
1: Gosh, I killed the wolf and there's no reward. Alas, crime doesn't pay.
0: Well, there you are, son. How was that?
3: That's okay, Alan. But only for the kids that like that cops and robber stuff.
0: You don't like it?
3: Oh, no, not me. It's nothing but that real life. Give me something that's supernatural.
0: Really? What shows do you go for?
3: Well, personally, I like Mandrake the Magician and Superman.
0: Oh, you mean the Blood and Thunder programs with those kiddie clubs, secret codes, and free badges?
3: Yeah. Them shows where a kid can get suspense and cornflakes.
0: Suspense and cornflakes. You want them in that order, do you?
3: Yeah.
0: Or... Well, all right. We'll show you how one installment of Little Red Riding Hood would sound done on a juvenile serial show.
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6: But before we see what Superman saw, kiddies, a word about our Superman Bandit Club. 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Take an oath to Superman, you won't talk, and you are now a member of the Bandit Club, absolutely free. And now for our Superman adventure.
7: But first, tonight's number in the Superman secret code. Tonight's message to all Superman Club members is 94 78 46 25 ring 2. And now for our Superman adventure.
5: But first, a word about our new guaranteed imitation tin Superman badges for junior Supermen. We're all out of them. And now for our Superman adventure.
6: You may remember, kiddies, Superman with his X-ray eyes has seen the wolf through the walls of Granny's cottage. We now find Superman opening the door of the cottage. Superman steps inside. Superman closes the door. This concludes tonight's adventure, kiddies. What will Superman do tomorrow? Tune in tomorrow and see if you can find out between commercials. Good night, kiddies. And don't forget, Granny Pop.
7: And don't forget your Superman clock.
5: And don't forget your Superman coat.
6: And don't forget your Superman bag.
5: And don't forget...
6: Let's knock off, fellas.
8: Yeah. Let's finish that game of gin rummy.
5: Okay,
8: yeah.
5: But who's
7: hey,
5: that?
7: How about
5: the... I forgot. Good night, kiddies.
0: Well, Bob, how did you like that action version of Little Red Riding Hood?
3: Well, it was okay, but there wasn't no human interest in it.
0: No human interest? You mean the children go for those human interest programs, too?
3: Sure, especially we, the people. Kids go crazy for that sob stuff.
0: They do? Kids do it. Well, look, we'll show you how Little Red Riding Hood might sound if she was presented on We the People.
6: We the People speak. Tonight, We the People bring you a most unusual attraction. You are all familiar with the perennial fairy tale, Little Red Riding Hood. Tonight, at our microphone, we have the original Little Red Riding Hood and the original wolf who swallowed her original grandmother. Say hello to the folks, original Little Red Riding Hood.
9: Hello.
6: And how old are you now, Little Red Riding Hood?
9: I'm 108 years old.
6: And is this the original wolf?
9: Yes, Mr. Peter.
5: You've kept the wolf with you ever since he swallowed your granny?
1: Yes, I like to feel that granny is near me.
5: And now, will the wolf say a few words?
1: If you kick him.
5: All right, I will. Thank you, wolf. Wolf, that was the original wolf that swallowed Red Riding Hood's granny. Wasn't it, Red Riding Hood?
1: Yes, Mr. Heater.
5: And now, we, the people, has arranged to bring you greetings from the original granny who is still inside the wolf. Our CBS technician is now lowering a mic down into the wolf's stomach. The next voice you hear will be that of Little Red Riding Hood's granny, direct from the stomach of the wolf. Hello, granny! Do you hear me, granny?
9: Yes!
5: After spending 100 years in a wolf's stomach, granny, have you a message for our radio audience?
9: Yes! Let me out
5: of here! We the people speak!
0: There you are, son. You see, Red Riding Hood can make good on radio, no matter how she's presented.
3: Well, yeah, she's okay in a lowbrow sort of way.
0: Well, I don't get it.
3: But how about some kids that went for high-class music?
0: High-class music? I'll show you how Little Red Riding Hood might sound in grand opera.

0: Gangbusters presents Little Red Riding Hood. Or, when Granny woke up in the wolf's stomach, she knew it was an inside job.
1: The scene, the forest hideout of Granny the Gunmaw. 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As our scene opens, Granny is knitting a blindfold.

0: Bulls had bolted Granny for a snack.
1: For a snack.
0: And all the things that Radio Hawks

0: son. How was that?
1: Oh, I'm sorry I started the whole thing.
0: You're sorry? How about me?
1: Well, I guess there's only one real way to enjoy Red Riding.
0: That's the way I started to do it in the first place. Now, you keep quiet, and I'll tell the story. Once upon a time, kiddies...

0: And now, Larry Elliott for the defense.
1: The next 2 moments are devoted to the entire petroleum industry by the Texas Company. The preparedness of the petroleum industry is welcome news to every American today. But this preparedness didn't just happen. Behind this readiness to meet the emergency requirements of a sudden industrial speed-up, the great demands of our mechanized armies, our fleet, and aviation forces, is a story that goes back many, many years, a story of research, planning, and manufacture. Today, as a result of this long-range preparedness program, the petroleum industry is not only ready and willing, but also able to give all-out support to our country. Petroleum is a real defense industry.
0: Thank you, Larry, and thank you, ladies and gentlemen, for joining us tonight. This is Fred Allen saying good night for the more than 45,000 Texaco dealers from coast to coast and inviting you to stop in anytime. Remember, you're welcome.

0: Well, come in, Smithers. What is it? Speak up, boy. Orange juice.
1: No, sir. New Kellogg's Rise and Shine.
0: Hey, fiendish.
1: And look at this, sir.
0: No peel, no pips, and it's got vitamin C. Well, Smithers, I suppose this is it.
1: What are you doing, sir?
0: Thank you, Governor. Wife and three pips to support. Thank you.
2: New Kellogg's Rise and Shine. Now tastes as good as orange juice.
3: I came across Mr. Kipling in the meadow by the church. If I've painted that spire once, he said, I've painted it a dozen times. He offered me an apple pie. An artist needs inspiration, he explained. Golden shortcrust pastry, delicious apple filling, and just the right amount of sugar sprinkled on top. But then, when it comes to the little details, Mr. Kipling does have an exceedingly good eye.
4: Here, do you know something? 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
5: All right.
4: You'll save Mum enough money to buy me a Leeds United tracksuit.
5: Fantastic.
4: I mean, they look the same, don't they?
5: Might look the same, but they don't taste the same.
4: Ah, you can't tell the difference.
5: Well, I can. The cheap one's yours.
6: Bird's-eye. Somehow other beef burgers just don't taste the same.
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0: present Arthur Lowe, John LeMessurier, and Clive Dunn in Dad's Army. The Big Parade, featuring John Lorre, Arnold Ridley, and Ian Lavender, with this week's guests, Bill Pertwee, Edward Sinclair, Larry Martin, and Pearl Hackney. Here is the news, and this is John Snagg reading it. It is early 1942, and the tide of war ebbs and flows. In North Africa, Rommel's successful counterattack culminates in the capture of Benghazi, while in the East, Hitler's aspirations founder on the frozen steppes of Russia. Meanwhile, in a quiet backwater of England, Captain Mannering, commander of Warmington-on-Sea's Home Guard, Sergeant Wilson and Mrs. Pike and her son Frank are enjoying an evening at the pictures.
1: I have no idea secret agents were such a comfortable profession.
2: It has its uncomfortable moments.
3: In Germany, the girls are the
4: mother. Arthur.
5: What is it, Mavis?
4: Hold my hand.
5: But... very well.
4: Oh, Arthur, I think Conrad Veidt's so romantic, don't you?
5: Yes.
4: He's rather like you in a way, sort of strong and masterful.
5: Well, yes, I suppose he is.
4: Can't you sit a bit closer, Arthur?
5: Well, see, it's not easy with the arm of the seat between us.
6: Yes, sir.
7: Who is this film chap? Some sort of foreigner?
5: I think so, sir, yes.
7: I think it's disgraceful having German actors in films. Why couldn't they have got somebody British for the part?
4: Oh, Arthur, just look at the way Conrad's holding her in his arms. Frank, take your thumb out of your mouth.
8: Sorry, Mum.
9: Shut up.
7: I say, Wilson.
5: Yes, sir.
7: Realize we're surrounded by courting couples. It's like Hyde Park on a Sunday afternoon.
4: Yeah, they've got to go somewhere, haven't they?
7: Well, I really do think it's appalling the way people carry on in the cinema.
5: Yes, I do, sir. Yes, first.
4: Frank, will you stop sucking your thumb?
7: No doubt about it. Public morals are going to pieces. Far too much permissiveness. As we dab when the war's over, people stop doing this sort of thing. Couple in front of us here. Absolutely disgusting. And they're blocking my view of the screen. Excuse me, my man. Mind sitting up, please?
10: Oh, sorry, sir.
7: Thank you. That's better. Good job Elizabeth isn't here tonight.
5: Well, why didn't she come, sir?
7: She doesn't like the talkies.
5: Oh, why not?
7: The moment Al Jolson first opened his mouth and said, "You ain't heard nothing yet," she complained of a headache. She hasn't been back to the cinema since.
5: Oh, that was quite some years ago.
7: Yes, well, she's not a great one for changes, you know.

0: I thought that was ever such a good film, didn't you, Arthur?
1: Yes, I did, yes, quite good.
2: Mm. Dear Mum.
0: Yes, Frank?
2: Hey, that looks like Mr. Jones.
0: Where?
2: Well, just there in front of Mr. Mannering.
0: What? Sitting all hunched up with his overcoat collar round his ears?
2: Yeah.
0: Well, it can't be.
2: I bet you it is. Hey, Mr. Mannering.
3: Yes, Frank?
2: I think that's Mr. Jones sitting in front of you.
3: What? You sure?
2: Yeah, tap him on the shoulder and see.
3: Yes. That's you, Jones.
4: You are. Oh, good evening, Mr. Mannering. Good evening.
3: It is you.
4: Yes, sir. This is my friend, Mrs. Fox. She's a widow, you know.
3: Really? Talk to you later, Jones.
0: Oh, good, it's the news. I like the news.
5: This is the Government British News, bringing the truth to the free people of the world. The Prime Minister, taking time off from the pressures of Whitehall, inspects the men of the Royal Weymouthshire Regiment. He pauses for a moment to admire the regimental mascot, a beautiful white ram, Angus of Clyde.
6: Look at this magnificent animal, Wilson.
7: Oh, yeah, awfully nice, sir.
6: My dear, that's given me an idea.
7: Oh, dear, has it?
6: I'll tell you about it later. Come on, we better report for duty.
0: Do you have to go, Arthur?
7: I'm afraid so. Come on, Frank.
8: Oh, that's not fair. We haven't seen the Donald Duck yet.
7: Oh, come on.
6: Now, pay attention, men. Settle down. Last night I went to the cinema, and I saw something there that really made me think.
4: Permission to speak, sir. Mm. That lady and I are just good friends.
6: What?
4: Well, it's not my fault, sir. She never leaves me alone. She's always after a bit on the side, but I tell all my lady customers the same thing. If you haven't got the coupons, you can't have it. It's against the law, you know, sir. It's against the law.
6: I wasn't talking about you, Jones. I'm referring to the ram. What's the difference?
3: All right.
6: The regimental mascot in the newsreel. Now, as you know, there's a parade next Sunday morning of all civil defence and home guard units to mark the start of the Spitfire Fund week. And I thought that it might be a good idea if we had a mascot. I'm not quite sure what sort of mascot it should be, so I'm going to throw this idea at you, and then you can kick it about.
4: Permission to speak, sir. Hmm? In bygone days in the hereafter, ships of the line used to have a figurehead at the mascot. A painted lady.
6: I was referring to something alive.
2: Well, couldn't we have a live painted lady?
6: Oh, do be...
3: What?
9: Benreen, I've got a white mouse. What about that as mascot?
6: Don't be stupid, boy. Can't have a white mouse leading the parade?
2: Of course you can't. You'd never get the collar round its neck.
6: All right, boy.
10: Hold on, sir. Now, what we really want is a symbol of power and aggression. Now, what about a Scottish golden eagle?
6: Have you got a Scottish golden eagle?
10: I have that.
6: We've never mentioned this before.
10: It's stuffed in a glass case.
4: If it comes to that, there's a stuffed carp behind the bar at the Anchor.
6: I think we're getting into the realms of fantasy now, Jones. We must have something alive and large.
11: I've got a very large pussycat.
6: You really? Well, I appreciate your suggestion, Godfrey, but I don't think we'd ever get a cat to march along smartly. Something amusing you, Wilson.
7: Well, I was just thinking perhaps the cat would follow Pike's white mouse.
9: Hey, I'm not having that, Uncle Arthur. The cat might eat it.
6: Wilson, this is a serious discussion, and you're supposed to set an example.
7: Well, with everyone making ludicrous suggestions, I didn't think one more would hurt.
6: They may seem ludicrous to you, Wilson. This is a democratic, open discussion. I invited them to kick the ideas around.
7: Yeah, but really, it's a cats and white and mice and stuffed eagles. I mean, really, it's absurd.
6: Well, we've got to give them time. Hmm? You see, the next suggestion would be a sensible one. Now, are there any more ideas for mascot? Well, let's consider the platoon motto. What we have, we hold. Let's see if that gives us anything. Mm-hmm. What we have, we hold.
2: Yeah, how about borrowing that sign from outside a pawnbroker's shop?
6: Walker. If you make one more stupid remark, I shall order you off the parade.
7: I just had an idea.
6: I hope it's a sensible one.
7: Oh, yes. Now, we saw them using a ram as a mascot, didn't we, in the newsreel.
6: Mm.
7: Hmm? Well, why don't we use a ram?
6: Hmm. That's good thinking, Wilson. I mean, there's only one thing. Where are we going to get one?
7: Well,
12: I think I might better help you there, Mr. Mannering. Don't you remember my friend, Mrs. Prentice, who has a farm?
6: Has she got any rams?
12: Oh, she's got a few. Mind you, they're rather peculiar at this time of the year.
9: Mr. Fraser?
13: Aye.
9: Why are they peculiar?
10: Well, as you said, laddie, it's the... Oh, good. It's the time of the year, the time of the year.
9: What time of the year?
13: What a time when they're after a bit
6: all
13: of...
6: All right, all right. Don't you tell that boy anything. Now, Godfrey, do you think Mrs. Prentice would mind if we borrowed one of her rams?
12: Oh, I am sure she won't. If we can catch one, but I don't think it'll be easy.
6: Oh, I don't imagine it'll present any great problem. Hi, Mannering! Be a useful exercise, you know, if we could...
14: Mannering!
6: Wilson, go and see what Hodges wants.
7: Very good, sir.
14: Hurry up, Mannering. I can't wait around all day.
7: Well, what is it, Hodges?
14: I want to wear Woven and Napoleon. Is he busy?
7: Yes, he is, rather. He's trying to work out how to catch a ram.
14: Oh, yes. Well, I'm sure that's going to help the war effort, isn't it?
7: Well, we're going to march behind it at the parade on Sunday.
14: Oh, that should make you all feel at home. You're used to falling like a lot of sheep.
6: All right, Hodges. What do you want?
14: It's about the parade on Sunday.
6: No.
14: You see this here? This is a plan of the procession, and your lot will be at the back. So you better tell them now.
6: That'd be absurd. We're not at the back. We should be leading the procession.
14: Look, mate, someone had to make the decision, so I've done it. And I'm telling you, you're at the back.
6: But I spoke to the town clerk about it. On Monday, the Rotary Luncheon.
14: Don't start coming that class distinction stuff with me, mate.
6: We've got to be in front. I shall be marching with a ram.
14: Your personal life's got nothing to do with me.
6: What gives you the right to say that you're going to lead the parade?
14: Simple, isn't it? Alphabetical order.
6: What are you talking about?
14: Well, we're ARP and you're Home Guard, and A comes before H. I'll show you. Look at the plan. Now, first come the Sea Scouts Band, then us, the ARP, see? Then the nurses, then the ATC, then the Rescue Service. That's A, B, C, D, E, F, G, H. Home Guard, you're last.
6: Don't be absurd. How can the nurses and rescue come before us? N and R come after H.
14: Oh, no, they don't. They're auxiliary nurses and auxiliary rescue. I keep telling you, A comes before H. You want to go back to school, mate.
7: Excuse me, sir?
6: Yeah?
7: Just occurred to me that as we're army, that's A.
6: Good thinking, Wilson.
14: Oh, yeah. No, you're not. You're not proper army.
6: Oh, yes, we are. We're auxiliary army. Makes us even further in front.
14: How can you be auxiliary army?
7: Well, it's quite simple, you see. We're army and you're ARP, so we're both A. Both A's, is that right? That makes us level.
6: Right.
7: So we take the second letter of army, which is R, and the second letter of ARP is R, so we're still level. Now we take the third letter of army...
6: Which is M.
7: Right, Russell. And the third letter of ARP, which is P, M comes before P, so we're first.
6: Well done, Wilson. There you are, Hodges. If you're going in alphabetical order, we're first.
14: That's what you think.
6: You haven't heard the last of this.
14: Oh, I suppose you think that's funny. Well, just you wait.
6: First round to us, I think, Wilson.
7: Yes.
6: So, number one section will parade here tomorrow evening at 6 o'clock, ready to march to Mrs. Prentice's farm to catch that ram.
10: Yeah, Mr. Mannering.
6: What is it, Walker?
10: I've got an idea for our mascot. Here, have a look at this photograph.
6: Mm. Well, I hardly think a scantily clad female would be an appropriate platoon mascot.
10: Oh, sorry, wrong photo. This is the one.
6: What a magnificent looking goat. Don't you think so, Wilson?
7: Oh, yes, and look at that lovely white coat and those horns.
10: Gee, my, there's no doubt about it, man. It's a beautiful animal. Well, Mr. Mannering, what do you think? I can get you one just like that.
6: Really?
4: Permission to speak, sir. Won't we look a bit strange marching along carrying a photograph?
10: Not a... Not a photo, you silly old duffer of goats. You just leave it to me, Mr. Mannering.
6: Very well, Walker. If you think you can get one.
10: Mind you, it'll cost you. But I should think about a fiver. Should just about cover my expenses.
6: I thought as much. Anyway, I'll leave it to you. Right, man, that's all. Dismiss.
4: Blimey, Joe, is that it?
10: Yeah. I told Mr. Mannering I'll get him a mascot, and I've got him one.
4: Oh, God's sake. I've never seen just a scraggy, mingy goat.
9: He's not very much like the photo, Joe.
10: A swindle? That's what it is, Joe. A swindle.
4: He looks like an old arse rug that's been chewed by rats.
9: He hasn't even got any horns.
10: Oh, yes, it has. They're hidden under these little tufts of hair. Now, don't worry, it'll be all right. We'll just tart it up a bit, that's all.
4: You'll never get away with it, Joe. You promised Mr. Mannering you'd get him a goat just like the one in the photograph.
13: Oh, yeah, well, we'll have to make it look like the one in the photo.
10: Rubbish, how can you do that, man? My nodding will be here any minute now.
13: You'll see. Here, Pikey.
15: Yeah?
13: Get those antelope horns off the wall of the vicar's office. Go on.
15: All right, Joe.
12: My sister Sissy once had her handbag eaten by a goat.
4: You won't be carrying a handbag on parade, will you, Mr. Godfrey?
12: No, but they eat other things as well.
10: See, by the look of it, it's a long time since fish and anything to eat at all.
15: Here you are, Joe. Here's the horns.
13: Ta. Now then, you watch this. We'll just stick these antelope horns on top of the goat's own horns there. Keep still, boy. Keep still. Keep like that. Now, there you are.
16: They're all lopsided.
10: It looks like a hot truck gone wrong.
13: Look, all we need's a bit of fuse wire to hold them on straight. See if you can find some, Pikey. There's a good lad. Go on.
4: Okay. Well, even if you get away with the horns, Joe, what about its coat? Look, it looks as if it's been nibbled by nasty nannies.
13: Look, hang on. I haven't finished yet, have I? Here we are. Now, I happen to have with me one genuine goatskin rug. There you are. Now, if I just drape it over him like this, stand still, will you? There you are. Look at that. Look. Now, I think you'll agree that the effect is quite
10: ridiculous.
13: Well, that's not what I was going to say.
10: I've never seen anything like it in all my life, Joe.
12: I have to admit, it looks a bit odd.
15: Here you are, Joe. Here's the fuse wire.
13: Thanks, Pikey. I'll just get these horns wired together and then we can...
10: Very well, Vicar. I'll just have a word with
15: hey,
10: Mr.
15: Hey, look out, the verger's coming.
13: Blimey, we can't let him see the goat. Quick, all of you make a circle round it. Go on, come on.
10: Oh, where's Mr. Mannering? Here, what are you doing with the vicar's horns?
13: What? Oh, they fell off the wall. I'm just mending them.
10: The vicar's not going to like this, you know. He's very proud of those horns. He got them up the Umbala when he was a missionary.
13: Was that before or after he got put in the cooking pot?
10: Where's Captain Mannering? I wanted to ask him... What's that smell?
4: What smell?
10: That terrible smell.
4: I can't smell any smell, could you, boys?
13: I don't smell any smell.
10: I shall have to report this to the vicar.
17: Ah, good morning, Roger.
10: Oh, there you are, Mr. Mannering. I just wanted to tell you that the assembly point for the parade on Sunday is in the station yard. And as chief of the Sea Scouts, I will see that my boys will be there at 10 o'clock sharp.
17: Splendid, Roger. Right, we'll see you there.
10: I must go now. I've got to see the vicar about a funny smell.
17: Extraordinary. Now then, Walker, did you get the goat?
13: Well, yes, I did.
17: Where is it?
13: It's here. Stand aside, lads. Let Mr. Mellon see the goat. There he is. What do you think of him, eh?
18: I've never seen anything like it. How dare you?
13: Yeah, well, I thought it might work.
18: You told me that you could get a goat, Walker. You showed me a photograph of it, and I gave you £5. And you turn up with this monstrosity.
10: I tell you, Godfrey, Joe's really going to get what's coming to him this time.
12: Oh, dear.
18: I was relying on that goat to lead the parade, and now you've ruined everything.
13: I'm sorry, Mr. Mannering.
18: There's only one thing for it. We shall have to get out to Mrs. Prentice's farm immediately and catch one of her rams. Right, men. Fall in outside.
13: I really am sorry, Mr. Mannering. Tell you what. Here's your father back.
18: Thank you. And I must say that I'm very disappointed.
13: Well, I did my best.
18: Yes, but how could you ever think that a wretched, miserable, moth-eaten creature like
13: this... Don't wave that fiver in front of his nose like that. Don't you know goats eat anything? Even fivers?
18: Right, man, I'm going to leave this operation entirely in Fraser's hands. As you know, he's an expert in fieldcraft. I gather you've already located a suitable ram.
10: I have that. There's a magnificent beast in the field next door.
18: Right. Now you take Jones, Pike, Godfrey and Walker with you. Somers and I'll stay here and observe.
10: Right. My party, follow me. Now, quiet as you can, boys.
17: Can I have the field glasses, Wilson?
7: Yes, sir. Here you are.
17: Thank you.
7: Just look at that ram. It's to the left of that thicket.
17: Yes, I see it.
7: Now, I get the feeling that it may not care very much for the idea of being caught.
17: You look such a pessimist, Wilson. Fraser knows how to do it. He's an expert at this sort of thing.
10: Shh, now quiet, Bushman. Quiet. There's the ram now. Don't make a sound.
4: Right you are, Mr. Fraser.
10: Now, if we're going to catch this ram, what we have to do is to make it think we are perfectly normal.
13: That's going to be a bit difficult.
12: Oh, dear. It looks awfully fierce.
10: Ah, don't be silly, old soppy. Now, stand up and reveal yourselves slowly now.
4: I've completely revealed myself, Mr. Fraser.
10: He's got to accept us as part of the landscape. Now, spread out and slowly encircle him. Then, when I give you the word, we'll move in and grab him. Right, off you go. Are they ready? Jones?
8: Walker?
19: Yes.
10: Pike? Godfrey?
20: Yes, ready, Mr. Fraser. Yes.
10: Right. No. Grab him!
21: I've got him!
10: Down, let go of my leg, Jonesy!
21: Sorry, Mr. Fraser.
0: But where's the ram gone?
22: Well, when we jumped in, he must have jumped out. Marjorie, I'm not surprised. How would you like it if five lunatics suddenly jumps out on top of you?
10: Oh, blathering man.
19: Oh, look, look. It's right across the bottom of the field there, near the river.
18: Ah, Fraser.
10: What's up?
18: Where's the ram?
19: It's gone down by the river, sir.
18: Well, get after it, then. Never seen men so out of condition. Have you, Wilson?
23: No, sir.
18: No, it's shocking. Pike.
15: Sir?
18: Pike, you're the youngest. Run after it. Keep it in sight. We'll follow.
15: Yes, Mr. Manry.
18: Now, the rest of us are better spread out. Stand more chance of catching it that way.
23: I better follow Pike, sir. Otherwise, he might get himself lost.
18: You mollycoddle that boy, Wilson. Mm-hmm. Very well, off you go.
23: All right. Thank you, sir. Thank you. Frank! Frank!
18: Spread out, man. Work down towards the river.
23: Frank!
0: Help! Help!
23: Good Lord, what's happened to him?
0: Help!
23: All right, Frank. I'm coming.
0: Uncle Arthur?
23: Hmm?
0: Is that you? Oh, please hurry. I'm sinking in the quicksand.
23: It's all right, Frank. It's all right. I'm coming. Good heavens, how did you get in there?
0: I just ran into it. Oh, help me, Uncle Arthur. I'm sinking.
23: All right, Frank. All right. Now, whatever you do, keep still.
0: Keep still? I can't even move. I'm sinking.
23: Stop struggling. Stop struggling. You'd only sink deeper. Hold on. I'm coming out to you.
0: No, don't come that way, Uncle Arthur.
23: Well, why not?
0: Because there's a lot of barbed wire, you see.
23: Oh!
0: And you...
23: Oh! Oh! Caught on this wretched barbed wire.
0: That's what I was going to say.
23: What? Well, why didn't you say it earlier? I can't get free.
0: Oh, dear, what are we going to do?
23: Is there anything we can do? Help!
0: Help!
18: Any sign of the ram, Jones?
21: I have to report, sir. I've not seen nothing.
0: Help!
10: What was that, Mr. Mannering?
0: Help!
10: Well, there it is again.
0: Help!
21: It sounds like an echo.
10: It's coming from... Listen, sir, it's coming from the other side of yon bushes.
18: Quick, come on.
10: Right, Mr. Mannering.
24: Right, all right, sir.
18: Good heavens, Wilson, Pike.
23: My goodness, you've come, sir.
0: I'm sinking, Mr. Mannering. It's up to my waist.
21: Young Pike's in the bog. He's in the bog up to his waist. Don't panic. He's up to his waist in the bog.
18: Be quiet. Hold on, Pike.
0: Hold on, what to?
18: Just hold on.
23: Well, what about me, sir? This barbed wire is very painful.
18: Don't be so selfish, Wilson. You just have to wait your turn. Now, we need something to pull Pike out with.
21: Mr. Speaker, why don't we throw him a rope?
18: Don't be ridiculous, Jones. We haven't got a rope. By the time we got one, it'd be too late anyway.
0: Oh, no.
23: Secretary, sir?
18: I've told you before, Wilson. You'll have to wait your turn.
23: Not me, sir. I was going to suggest a way to help Frank.
18: What?
23: Well, of course, if we don't want to hear.
18: Oh, this is no time for sulking. The boy's sinking.
23: Yeah, but I was going to suggest that if you lay your jacket on the top of the bog, you should be able to crawl across and get to him.
18: Yes, good thinking, Wilson. Right, men, take your jackets off.
10: That's off.
18: Hurry up.
21: Well, hurry up.
18: That's it. Right, now I'll throw them onto the surface. Come on.
10: That's it.
18: Still not enough. Jones have to take your trousers off.
21: Mr. Speaker, don't you think a rope would be less revealing?
18: Oh, be quiet. Get your trousers off.
21: Yes, sir. A pleasure, sir.
19: Would you like my flannel binder, sir?
18: What?
19: My flannel binder. It's very absorbent.
18: Oh, yes. Anything, Godfrey. Come on, hurry up. Right, that's it.
0: Oh, please, hurry up. The mud's up to my chin. It'll soon be in my mouth.
10: Well, that ought to stop the boy complaining anyway.
18: All right, Pike, we're coming. Now, Walker, spread eagle yourself on those clothes.
10: What?
18: Lie face down on top of the clothes.
10: But, well, I don't know about that.
18: Good, you told. If you produced a decent mascot in the first place, this would never have happened.
10: Oh, all right, then. Here goes.
0: Ooh. Ooh.
18: Ooh. Now, stand by.
0: Ooh.
18: I'm going to sit astride you.
0: Sit astride me? No!
18: There we go.
0: Oh, I've got a mouthful of mud.
18: Stop complaining. Boy's life at stake. Right, Fraser, get hold of my left hand.
10: Right, I'll hear you.
18: Godfrey, hold on to Fraser.
19: Yes, Mr. Mannering.
25: Wait, Mr. Mannering. I'm going.
18: All right, Frank. Grab hold of my hand.
25: I've got it.
18: Well done. Right, Fraser. Godfrey. Heave.
0: Heave.
18: Come on,
0: pull.
18: Coming free. Heave.
0: Heave.
18: You all right down there, Walker?
1: Yes, I'm fine.
18: Good, good. Right, Peter, Godfrey. Another heave.
3: Whee! I saw this happen in a Tarzan film once. A man was pulling somebody out of a swamp and he got eaten by a crocodile.
18: Quiet, you stupid boy, and concentrate.
3: Humphrey!
18: Yes, all right. I'll make your way across, Walker, to the bank.
3: Yes, Miss Manley.
18: Well, don't sit on his face, you stupid boy.
9: Oh, I am sorry, Joe.
18: Fraser, don't you pull me in.
10: Right, yes, sir.
18: That's it.
3: Mr. Mannering, I should like to thank you for saving my life. May I shake you by the hand?
18: Later on, when you've had a wash.
10: Hey, had we no better get Walker out?
18: What? Who is? Yes. Right, get over his legs.
9: Hey, Joe. You look just like a Kentucky minstrel.
19: Do I really? How very amusing. Excuse me, do you think somebody could possibly spare a minute to get me free now?
18: All right, Wilson. Fraser, Godfrey, go and give Wilson a hand out of the barbed wire.
10: Right, you are. Come on, Godfrey.
19: Yes, Mr. Fraser.
10: We'll soon have him free, Mr. Wilson.
19: Well, that'll be a relief.
10: I'll take this arm, Godfrey. You take the other one.
19: Very good.
10: Now,
19: pull.
10: Yeah.
19: Thank you very much.
18: Good heavens, Wilson. Look at your uniform. It's in shreds.
19: Well, yes, it would be. I left half of it on the barbed wire.
18: You look dreadful.
19: But if you'd pardon me saying so, sir, you're not exactly the picture of sartorial elegance yourself.
10: Hold on, Captain Mannering. Where's Jones?
18: I don't know.
9: He was here not long ago.
19: Mr. Manning, look. They're floating on top of the bog.
18: Good Lord. It's Jones's forage cap. Quick, Walker. Get down again on top of those clothes.
10: Oh, blimey, not again. Go on, son. It's for Jonesy.
19: All right, just for Jonesy then.
10: Let me get a straight walk or something. Prove around in the mud. I've got longer arms than you.
18: All right, Fraser, but hurry up.
10: Look out, Joe. Here I come.
18: Can you feel anything?
10: I'm afraid not, sir.
18: Sure?
10: Nothing, sir. Nothing at all.
18: All right, Fraser. Walker, you better get out. Give him a hand. All right, Godfrey.
19: Yes, sir. My dear, poor Mr. Jones.
18: I can't believe it. I simply can't believe it.
19: It doesn't seem possible, does it?
10: He was a good man.
4: Hello there.
19: Oh. Jones.
4: I've got the rope, Mr. Mannering. Oh, you're out, Pikey.
19: Yeah.
4: Well, what's the matter? You all look as if you've seen a ghost.
18: Why didn't you tell us you were going for a rope?
4: Well, he was busy. I didn't want to bother you. Why, is something the matter?
18: No, Jones, nothing's the matter, nothing. Right, man, fall in.
19: Yes, sir.
18: It's a long march back to Warmington.
19: All right. Come along now. Squat. Stand short.
18: Thank you, Wilson. Squat. Lift, sir. By the left. Quick march. Lift. Right. Left. Left. Right. Left. Right. Left. Right.
19: I do hope nobody sees us like this, sir. We look like the only survivors of Pompeii.
18: Carry yourself with dignity, Wilson. No one will even notice.
19: Oh, Lord, look, there's someone who will. Look who's coming down the road. It's the Virgin, that dreadful Hodges fella.
10: Do you see what I see, Mr. Hodges?
19: Yes.
10: Yeah, look at him. Just look at him. Look at him. They're covered in mud from head to foot. Oh, no, I know.
18: Left, right. There's the warden up ahead, man. No doubt he'll have some clever, sarcastic comment to make. Take no notice.
4: Don't you worry, sir. We'll treat him with ignore.
10: Here they come, Mr. Rogers.
19: Left, right.
10: Are you all right, Mr. Rogers? You've gone purple. You look as if you're going to have a heart attack.
3: I've waited years for this moment, and now it's come on. I just can't think of anything nasty enough to say. I can't. The mind.

0: In that episode of Dad's Army, based on the original television series by Jimmy Perry and David Croft, you heard Arthur Lowe as Captain Mannering, John LeMessurier as Sergeant Wilson, Clive Dunn, Corporal Jones, John Lorry, Private Fraser, Arnold Ridley, Private Godfrey, Ian Lavender, Private Pike, Bill Pertwee, Chief Warden Hodges, Edward Sinclair, the Verger, Larry Martin, Private Walker, and Pearl Hackney as Mrs. Pike. 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

Yes, ladies and gentlemen, Charlotte Greenwood is brought to you this Sunday and every Sunday at this time by the makers of Hallmark greeting cards to remind you that every time you want to remember someone, you'll find a Hallmark card that says just what you want to say the way you want to say it. So when you choose a card, look on the back for the three identifying words, a Hallmark card. Yes, don't forget, a Hallmark card will best express your perfect taste, your thoughtfulness. 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

0: now to the Barton home, where Charlotte is taking care of the three Boston youngsters, finding out that life mainly consists of ups and downs, keeping appearances up and expenses down. The time was around 4 o'clock in the spring afternoon, and in the living room with Charlotte, Barbara Barton is coaching young Bobby for his geography test.
1: Oh, Bobby, now you must know the answer to this question. When Columbus discovered America, where did he land?
2: I don't know.
1: You would know if you paid some attention in school.
2: Oh, thanks, Charlotte. What would you call a person who just sits back in class and looks on while the others work hard at their lessons?
3: The teacher?
2: Where did Columbus land?
1: I bet Aunt Charlotte knew where Columbus landed when she was in school.
3: Oh, he landed before I went to school. But, Robert, Columbus landed in the West Indies.
2: Oh, yeah.
1: Next question. What happened to Queen Isabella on her 41st birthday?
2: Well, what happened? She was 41 years old.
3: I'd say 31 years old.
1: Oh, you'd never pass a test, Aunt Charlotte, making that kind of mistake in a woman's age.
3: No, but I'd have more friends. Robert, Queen Isabella sold her jewels to buy boats for Columbus.
2: Gee, Charlotte knows a lot.
3: Which is still very little.
1: Only, Aunt Charlotte, why do you always pretend to be dumb when you aren't?
3: Well, it's safer than pretending to be smart when you aren't.
4: Hey, look, everybody. Look, here in the paper.
1: Yes, for goodness sake.
4: But it's right here on the financial page. Listen. The Friendship Mine, which was reopened several months ago, has declared earnings of $1,500. The mine is owned jointly by T.J. Gregory and the Barton Estate.
1: Does that mean we're going to get some money?
3: Oh, I wanted to keep it a secret until we were all at the supper table. As a matter of fact, we've already received a check for $750.
4: Oh, boy. Half of $1,500,
1: $750. Our first money from the mine.
2: Is $750 a lot?
4: It's enough to get a few things we've been needing around here. Take that jalopy of mine. It's a wreck.
1: You can get along perfectly all right with that car.
4: Well, it'll fall apart any day. I'll leave it to Aunt Charlotte. When I drove you to the lunchroom this morning, didn't you hear those pistons knocking?
3: I thought it was my knees.
1: For $750, we could build a breakfast room in the basement and put in a real dance floor.
2: Oh, who wants to dance?
1: Modern dancing is becoming our most popular national pastime, isn't it, Aunt Charlotte?
3: Well, it certainly is developing by leaps and bounds.
4: What would you do, Robert?
2: Buy my dog Flash a real diamond collar and put him in the New York dog show.
4: Oh, now you don't figure that mutt of yours could win a prize, do you?
3: Well, maybe not, but he'd certainly need a lot of nice dogs.
1: Yes, but if we build a breakfast room, just think of all the fun we could have, all the parties.
3: Well, now, while we're thinking, let's think about your education and the taxes due on the estate next fall.
4: Yeah, but
3: it isn't my money. You're the heirs to the Barton estate, but if you divided the $750 equally, that would only be $250 apiece.
4: Yeah. Gee, that's right. Couldn't buy any kind of a car for $250.
1: You know, build a rumpus room.
2: I guess I couldn't even get Flash a very good diamond collar.
3: Well, then, why not give the money a chance to grow?
4: How do you mean, a chance to grow?
3: Well, invest it wisely. What do you say?
1: You know, with that, I think Aunt Charlotte's right.
3: Jack?
4: Well, sure, if the investment's a good one.
2: Yeah, just let it grow. I like to see things grow.
3: Do you, Robert? Well, come on, let's go out in the garden and have a look before supper.

0: Gee, Aunt Charlotte, things are beginning to come up already.
1: Mm-hmm. Won't be long now till we have to start weeding again.
0: Only how can you tell which are flowers and which are weeds?
1: That's easy, Robert. Pull up everything, and if they come back, they're weeds.
0: Hey, Aunt Charlotte, look. Those two men in that car. One of them's a cowboy. Look, he's got on a real 10-gallon hat.
1: I wonder how much those hats cost a gallon.
0: Hmm? Oh, gee. They're coming here.
2: Well, well, howdy, ma'am.
3: Good afternoon, madam. I hope you'll forgive this untimely intrusion, but we, my name is Frank Newton. This is my partner, Mr. Jones.
1: How do you do?
4: It sure is a pleasure meeting up with you.
3: We were driving by, and I suddenly remembered a very important phone call I promised to make at exactly 4:15. Well, there are no public phones in this neighborhood. I realize it's an imposition, but if you'll be so gracious...
1: Oh, it's no imposition at all. Robert, take Mr. Newton into the house and show him where the telephone is, will you?
3: Madam, you are the epitome of kindness.
1: My Aunt Mattie's nice, too.
0: The phone's right in the front hall. I'll show you, Mr. Newton. Come on.
3: Blessings on thee, little man. How I like thy smiling pan. Lead on, my boy.
4: Gee, this a right pretty little town you got here, ma'am.
1: Oh, you're a stranger in Lakeview?
4: Yes, ma'am. I'm from the uncrowded places of the West, where a person can always stake a claim.
1: Well, I'm from the crowded places of the East, where a person can't even claim a stake.
4: I reckon you don't understand, missy. Wide open country, where a man's best friend is his horse.
1: Well, I always thought a man's best friend was his dog. Isn't a horse a little big to jump up on your lap?
4: Well, I hail from, ma'am. We don't make jokes about horses.
1: Oh, really? Well, seriously, I'm very fond of horses.
4: Well, now, then I allows you and me'll hit it off first rate. Why, I used to own the famous Lightfoot out of Bonnie Briar by Cyclone.
1: I used to have a horse, too. He was out of Glendale by motor truck. But he was such a big horse.
4: He? How many hands high was he?
1: Oh, 6 or 8.
4: But, ma'am, 6 or 8 hands ain't enough for a horse.
1: Well, these days, everything is short-handed. But he was lovely, though. His name was Gray Day.
4: Well, I heard of a horse called Sunny Day, but I don't recollect none called Gray Day.
1: No, Grade A. He used to work on a milk wagon.
4: Oh, ma'am. You're just pulling my bootstrap. Why, Lightfoot's a racehorse. You must have heard of her. She's owned now by Mr. C.P. Whistler in a mighty fast critter on a muddy track.
1: Oh, yes, I've heard of her, Whistler's mother.
4: You know, ma'am, I reckon you're just the sort of person I've been a-hankering to meet up with.
1: Oh, thank you, Mr. Jones.
4: Just call me Death Valley. Of course, that's where I hail from.
1: Oh, how exciting.
4: Yes, sirree. Why, Mr. Newton and myself have prospected that far country for years. Yep, I've panned it all.
1: Oh, you're a critic.
4: I'm a miner. And so is Mr. Newton. That's why we're here on Lakeview.
1: No, there aren't any mines around here.
4: Don't be too sure of that, ma'am. Go is where you find it.
1: Yes.
4: I shouldn't have let that out. See, I hope you can keep a secret.
1: I can. The trouble is, I always tell somebody who can't.
4: Okay, now, don't go saying nothing about this, but Newton and me have bought 400 acres at the south end of the lake. And I'll be mighty mistaken if we don't hit gold.
1: Oh, there's no gold at the south end of that lake.
3: Words are inadequate to express my thanks. May I tender this dollar to pay for the phone call?
1: Oh, there's no charge for the call.
3: Oh, but it was a long-distance call to the state capital. I had to discuss some business with a prominent banker.
1: Well, even so, a long-distance call to the state capital is only about 80 cents.
4: Why, shucks, ma'am. Take the dollar. Why, there's 8 million more where that one came from.
1: Well, if you insist, of course I owe you some change.
3: Stop, change. Calls to mind those priceless words. This Stygian mood, I would have strained. The thing I cry for is a change.
1: Yes, that's a baby's prayer at twilight.
3: Absolutely correct, madam. I perceive we are both devotees of the muse.
1: Whose?
3: Muse. Incidentally, I noticed on the hall table a very beautiful volume of Robert Browning.
1: Oh, that's the first edition.
3: Quite valuable, I dare say.
1: Yes, it is.
3: Well, thank you again, madam. I'm being very stupid today. I didn't quite catch your name.
1: Greenwood?
3: Ah, yes. Thank you again. And good day, Mrs. Greenwood.
1: You still haven't quite caught it. It isn't Mrs. Greenwood. It's Miss Greenwood.
3: Oh, I'm sorry.
1: You're sorry.
5: That's all right, Mr. Newton.
3: Bless my scuppers, you aren't by chance to Miss Greenwood, who's half owner of the famous Friendship Mine.
1: Oh, no. Friendship Mine belongs to the Barton children, but I'm, I'm sort of managing the Barton estate.
3: Well, this is a surprise indeed. Miss Greenwood, you must pay us a visit. We'd like your opinion on our Lakeview holding.
1: Oh, I wouldn't know anything about that.
3: Oh, this does matter. A shrewd mining operator like you?
1: No, I think. Really...
3: Confidentially, Jones and I believe we have something valuable.
4: Yeah, that's a fact, ma'am. And Mr. Newton here sure to know. Why, he is one of the most successful prospectors in Death Valley.
0: Oh, gee. Mr. Newton, have you been in Death Valley?
3: Why, young man, I've prospected Death Valley from Goldfield to Mojave. Why, I've been all over Furnace Creek, Bullfrog Hill, Mesquite Springs.
4: Looky, ma'am. Why don't you come on out tomorrow and bring this here young'un along? I'll let him ride my pony.
0: Have you got a pony? A real pony?
4: I sure have, partner. Watched him all the way from Death Valley. That horse goes wherever I go. Why, I eat and sleep with him.
0: Aunt Charlotte, can we go tomorrow, can we?
1: Well...
0: Oh, please, Aunt Charlotte.
1: Well, maybe after school.
3: Then it's all settled. We'll be expecting you. Good day, Miss Greenwood.
4: Be a seeing you, ma'am.
1: Goodbye.
3: Goodbye.
0: Goodbye, Mr. Newton.
3: Goodbye, mother.
0: Aunt Charlotte.
1: Hmm?
0: Why do you suppose Mr. Jones sleeps with his horse?
1: I don't know, Robert. Maybe his horse owns the blanket. We better go in the house now.

0: Hello? Hello? Oh, hello, Mr. Walters. I guess we were cut off.
1: I'm leaving for school now, Aunt Charlotte.
0: Just a moment, Mr. Walters. Have you got a clean handkerchief, Robert?
2: Yes, I'm picking a piece of this rock Mr. Jones gave me when we were out at the mine yesterday.
0: All right, dear.
2: Bye, Aunt Charlotte.
0: Goodbye. Hello, Mr. Walters. About that analysis you made for me, Yes, one of the men gave me that sack full of dirt. Uh-huh. But after I got your detailed report in the mail, I wanted to be doubly certain. I see. Then there's no doubt about it. Well, thank you very much for analyzing it. Goodbye. Oh, good morning, Mr. Newton.
3: And what a beautiful morning it is. Uh-huh. A morn so fresh, a morn so fair. What else in all the world is rare? That's Shakespeare.
0: Rare though it is, it brings to mind there's something harder yet to find. That's bacon.
3: Touché, Miss Greenwood. A very timely rivalry. Oh, say, that reminds me. I wonder if you'd consider selling that first edition Browning of yours.
0: Well, maybe someday, if I needed the money, but certainly not now. Oh, come in, Mr. Newton.
3: Oh, thank you, thank you. I've only a moment. Merely stopped in to express regret that I was unable to be at the property yesterday.
0: Oh, we had a wonderful time.
3: Yes, so Jones told me. But he says, Miss Greenwood, that you don't understand horses. That's probably because you never owned a good, dependable horse.
0: That's nonsense. I had a horse that was very dependable. He kicked me in the same place for years.
3: Very good, very good. Well, I'm glad that you and that young nephew of yours had a good time. He must be a great comfort to you.
0: Mm-hmm.
3: As the immortal Bard says, nothing in this life is sweeter than the patter of little...
0: Peter?
3: Indubitably. But seriously, every man should have children, get married, and settle down, don't you think so?
0: Providing he does it in the right order.
3: You know, Miss Greenwood, I've been thinking, these Lakeview holdings of mine, I haven't gotten around to having an analysis made as yet, but...
0: I should think that's the first thing you do.
3: Well, I've been out of town a great deal.

0: of mine. I haven't gotten around to having an analysis made as yet, but...
1: I should think that's the first thing you do.
0: Well, I've been out of town a great deal. But if the analysis does show something, well, it's occurred to me that this would be a splendid opportunity for the Barton youngsters to become partners of mine.
1: Well, now, wouldn't that be hard to arrange?
0: Oh, no. Quite simple. Jones and I own 400 acres. We'd sell the children 200. Who knows? We may strike a bonanza, and the children and I could split the profit.
1: Oh, a bonanza split. Lovely.
0: Yes. Well, anyway, it's something to think about.
1: Well, now, if we bought in right now, how much do you want for a half interest?
0: Oh, I wouldn't know. What I've said was merely a suggestion.
1: Well, you must have some idea.
0: Well, actually, Miss Greenwood, this is a very small operation compared to some of my others. Jones and I only paid $1,500 for the whole tract. A half interest would be $750, but
1: that... Oh, that's quite a lot of money. That's all the ready cash we have.
0: Yes, I know it is. I mean, I know it's a lot of money, yes. Well, I've got to get downtown.
1: Mr. Newton, we'll buy 200 acres for $750.
0: Well, I still think that this is a very... Huh?
1: A half interest. We can draw up the papers this afternoon.
2: 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And so, back to our story. Several days have passed since Charlotte decided to buy into Mr. Newton's venture, and now, one evening...
3: Boy, am I tired.
1: Well, where have you been, Robert? It's way after 5 o'clock.
3: Baseball. Our team played the Lakeview Tigers.
1: Must have been a long game. What was the score?
3: 23-0 in their favor.
1: Goodness, they beat you that badly?
3: They didn't beat us at all. Our side hasn't been up to bat yet.
1: Well, you'll have your chance tomorrow. That's the nice thing about this world, Robert. There's another day and another chance for all of us. Every 24 hours. That's what keeps the Brooklyn Dodgers going.
3: Pant, Charlotte. Guess what I saw in Purcell's window? A real slugger bat autographed by Babe Ruth. And it's only
1: $8. $8? I didn't know bats were so expensive. What's the matter with the one you just got?
3: Oh, but this is a genuine slugger with Babe Ruth's name on it. I'll buy it myself out of my share of the money we got.
1: But we agreed to invest that money, don't you remember?
3: Well, I wish we had the money now.
1: But, darling...
3: Oh, I guess I'll go upstairs and get ready for supper.
1: Robert... Please try to understand.
4: Evening, Charlotte.
1: Oh, good evening, Mr. Anderson. Has Judge Cronin returned from his trip?
4: Oh, yes. He got home this morning. Told me he was going to be here around 5 o'clock.
5: Hi there, Miss Greenwood.
1: Oh, good evening, Junior.
5: Here's the mail from the lunchroom, Miss Greenwood.
1: Mm-hmm.
5: Oh, hello, Mr. Anderson. You know, I knew you'd be here.
4: How could you possibly know?
5: Well, I got second sight. You see, I was brought up by a tribe of gypsies.
1: Now, Junior, don't you start.
5: Oh, yes, I was now. Yes, sirree, Bob. I lived way out in the forest. Wore flowers instead of clothes.
4: You wore flowers?
5: That's right. I wore a shirt. Instead of a shirt, I wore lilies. Lilies, mind you. Yes, instead of a coat, I wore daisies. All I needed was some bachelor buttons.
4: Well, why bachelor buttons?
5: Well, Miss Greenwood, I got to toddle along. Good night.
1: Good night, Junior.
4: Now, wait a minute. If you wore lilies and daisies, why did you need bachelor buttons?
5: To hold up my panties.
4: Good evening, all.
1: Good evening, Judge Cronin.
4: Say, make this snappy, Cronin. I'll give you a little...

0: Downtown.
1: I won't be but a moment. I merely dropped in to find out what's been happening while I was away.
2: Well, for one thing, I've been thinking about selling my first edition of Robert Browning.
1: Hmm? Sell it? Mm-hmm. What for?
2: $100. In fact, the gentleman who wants it is calling here this afternoon to talk about it.
1: Well, it should be worth a great deal more than $100. Of course, I'm not an expert on rare books. My hobby is coins.
3: Yeah, Cronin still has the first coin he ever earned.
1: Yes, that's my... Please, nothing of the sort. I'm speaking numismatically.
2: Oh, you do it beautifully, Judge.
1: Oh, thank you, thank you. I'm glad you said that. Well, what I mean is, I'm the greatest coin collector in the country.
2: You don't say. What happened to Morgenthau?
3: No, seriously, Charlotte, you do need someone to look after your financial affairs.
1: Yes.
3: Some shrewd, wise, experienced person like... Or more particularly, like...
1: After all, the world is full of bunco men. Why, I understand there's been one at work right here in Lakeview.
2: Uh-huh.
1: He sold 400 acres of worthless land, supposedly containing gold.
3: What's that, Cronin?
1: Of course, the gold is simply planted. A few small nuggets are loaded into a shotgun and fired into the ground. Then the victim is allowed to discover them for himself.
3: Oh.
1: It seems this fellow Newton...
2: Oh, Mr. Anderson.
3: Let me sit down. Let me sit down.
1: Anderson, old boy, what is it?
3: I bought an acre from him.
1: Well, I...
3: You paid $300 for it. Cash.
1: Oh, you were...
2: He certainly was.
1: I should say.
2: Why, for $750, I bought 200 acres.
1: Now, that's more like... 200... Oh, this is terrible, terrible, Miss Green.
2: Now, Judge, everything is all right. The land is still there.
1: Oh, still there, she says. Still there. That land is utterly useless. A waste area. Newton probably bought the whole tract for $100.
3: Never mind about that. Do something for me.
1: What's that?
3: My head is spinning. There's a ringing in my ears. It's getting louder.
2: Oh, that's the door chime. Yes. Just a second.
4: You, greetings, friends, one and all. A lonesome neighbor has come to call. Why, it's Mr. Anderson, isn't it?
3: You imposter.
4: Impossible.
3: There wasn't any gold in that land you sold me.
4: Oh, come now, Anderson. Don't take it so badly. When I have a little hard luck, I just whistle.
2: Oh. Mm-hmm. I tried that once myself.
3: Yeah, what'd I get you?
2: 3 Airedales and a poodle.
3: Not only did you swindle me, Newton, but you threw Miss Greenwood a curve.
2: Well, that's all right now. I can use a few curves.
1: Please, Miss Greenwood. Please, no levity. This is no light matter. After all, I am an attorney. I'll deal with Newton, and I'll get your money back. This man is a swindler.
4: Swindler?
1: Yes.
4: Please, I merely sold 400 acres of land.
1: Aha! So you admit you sold it, huh?
4: Certainly, I admit it. I sold every stone, rock, and pebble of that good Richard.
1: Yes, you did, on the misrepresentation that it contained gold.
4: Miss Greenwood, did I ever mention gold to you?
2: No. No, you didn't.
4: No, of course not. My partner may have thought the land contained gold, but I made no promises whatsoever. I simply sold some real estate. A legitimate transaction.
1: He never said anything about the... Oh, dear me. And I'm afraid there isn't anything to be done. It's a case of caveat emptor.
4: Flattery will get you nowhere. As you seem to be Anderson's attorney,
1: yes?
4: I'm notifying you that I intend to sue that character defamer for, defamation of character.
1: Huh? No, but
4: I am hailing him into court. Nobody can call me an imposter.
2: Oh, but of course you are, Mr. Newton.
4: Huh?
2: I've known it all along.
1: What? What's that? You do?
2: Mr. Newton, didn't you tell me that you'd prospected all over Death Valley? What was it you said?
4: Well, I don't know what you're driving at. I said I knew Death Valley from Goldfield to Mojave. That I prospected at Furnace Creek and Bullfrog Hill and Mesquite Spring.
2: Mm-hmm. You should have looked up the pronunciation of some of those words. Real Death Valley prospectors don't call it Mojave, Mr. Newton, but Mojave.
4: They do?
2: Mm-hmm. And it isn't Mesquite Springs, it's Mesquite. You see, I've been in Death Valley.
4: You have?
2: And that long-distance call that you made on our phone to the prominent banker at the state capitol?
4: Yes, yes.
2: Well, when I checked up on the charges, I found you'd really called a war worker in Mound City.
4: I see what you mean.
2: You told him all about your Lakeview gold mine? Although, just a moment before, Mr. Jones informed me it was a deep secret. You know, it all seemed just a little suspicious.
4: Oh, I bet you're just a suspicious type. I'll bet you're the kind who always looks under your bed.
2: I used to look until one night I forgot I was sleeping in an upper berth.
1: Charlotte, if you suspected that he was an imposter, why did you believe in the gold?
2: I didn't believe in the gold, but I did have the dirt analyzed. The land contains a large deposit of kaolin.
1: Kaolin? Kaolin. Mm. Great God.
4: What is kaolin?
1: Kaolin. Kaolin, my dear sir, is a very rare and valuable type of clay. It's used to make porcelain.
0: We're rich. Why, Cronin.
1: Yes?
0: That ringing in my ears is gone.
4: Now I've got it.
0: I feel wonderful. there's a sort of warmth stealing over me.
2: Mr. Anderson, you're sitting on the radiator.
0: I'm sitting.
1: So you see, Mr. Newton, no matter what you sold that land for, you cheated yourself. Very nice.
4: No doubt you all imagine you're very clever.
2: I hope not too clever, Mr. Newton. Cleverness is like those planted gold nuggets.
4: Whatever do you mean?
2: Very brilliant and dazzling, but sometimes so dazzling that you're blinded by it and you overlook the fact that it's the good earth of honesty that pays off.
4: A very pretty sentiment, Miss Greenwood. But I didn't do so badly on the good earth I sold you. Well, good night, my dear friend. Parting is such sweet sorrow. Oh, well, I'll find another chump tomorrow.
2: I wonder.
1: Yes, I wonder how a slick operator like him did overlook that kaolin deposit.
2: Ah, some people are like taxicabs. They go through life just missing everything.
1: Yes, well, it's unfortunate, though, that he was shrewd enough to stay inside the law.
2: Only he wasn't.
1: What?
2: That war worker in Mound City told me Mr. Newton not only phoned him about the gold mine, but wrote him a letter.
1: Oh.
2: Now, isn't that using the mails to defraud?
1: Why, yes, it is indeed. Why, I'll phone the police and have him picked up at once. You see, Charlotte, the kind of things that you get into.
2: Yes.
3: You certainly do need somebody to handle your financial affairs.
1: Especially the next time you buy anything.
2: Boys, you're absolutely right, and the next time I'll let you buy it for me.
1: Well.
2: In fact, there's a purchase you can handle for me tomorrow.
1: Uh-huh.
2: You'll see it in Purcell's window. A genuine autographed slugger bat.
3: A bat?
1: Now, what do you want a slugger bat for?
2: Just in case somebody else tries to throw me a curve.
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2: Friends, we folks at home may often think we're doing all we can. We're giving blood and buying bonds to back each fighting man. But we're not doing all we can until we follow through with one small, simple, easy thing that all of us can do. So do this thing that tells them we remember them and care. That tells them that their safe return is everybody's prayer. That gives them heart to fight and win. Although the going's hard, yes, do it, friend. I mean, just send a letter or a card. And now, until next Sunday at the very same time, this is...

0: so long.
1: Hallmark Television was produced by Pat Casey and D.H. Johnson. By special arrangement, our guest star was Alan Reed, known to you all as Falstaff Openshaw, who played Mr. Newton. With Miss Greenwood also were John Brown, Charles Cantor, Audie Auerbach, and Edward Ryan, who appeared to the courtesy of 20th Century Fox. Program directed by Thomas Freebairn Smith came to you from Hollywood. This is Wendell Niles speaking.
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7: Now, in cooperation with police and federal law enforcement departments throughout the United States, the only national program that brings you authentic police case history. Gangbusters.
8: Shed handcuffs as a snake sheds skin, but who learned that two sudden shots at a federal agent would be repaid in kind.
7: And now to Gangbusters and facts that show the operation of our law enforcement officials in their war against the underworld. Gangbusters has asked the Honorable Victor S. Anderson, United States Attorney in Minnesota, to narrate by proxy tonight's case.
9: The inside facts in the case of the Dakota Bandit.
7: Mr. Anderson, I know the criminal you're going to tell us about tonight was, for a long time, at the top of the list of fugitives wanted by the Federal Bureau of Investigation.
10: That's right, Don Gardner. This man, John Frederick Benson, didn't know when he'd had enough, but he was to learn that agents of the FBI are also noted for their perseverance.
7: Well, where would you like to begin, Mr. Anderson?
10: I think the best place, Don, would be on the outskirts of Houston, Texas. At 3 o'clock... on a mild February morning, exactly 2 years ago this week, the all-night clerk at the Palace Grove Modern Tourist Camp was fast asleep in his chair as a lone figure crept by him. The intruder walked cautiously across a dimly lit court, past cabins number one, number two, and number three. He stopped at number four. He looked around and quietly tried the door.

0: Jack.
1: Yeah, it's me.
0: What happened? How did you get out?
1: They were taking me to the federal building for questioning this afternoon. I broke away. They couldn't shoot any kind of the people.
0: Oh, you shouldn't have tried it. They might have killed you.
1: Oh, it'd be better than rotting the rest of my life in jail.
0: This afternoon?
1: Yeah, I was lucky. I made for the freight yards. I've been laying out in a freight car for 12 hours. You sure they don't know you're here?
0: I'm pretty sure.
1: I guess they don't. They would have been around.
0: You must be starved, Jack. I'll get up.
1: Don't turn on any lights.
0: Oh, okay.
1: I got a job for you.
0: What?
1: These.
0: Oh, Jack.
1: I don't see yet how I made it. Not with these handcuffs on. I was lucky they let me wear a top coat over my shoulders. I used it to cover them.
0: But how do you get them off?
1: It's no problem with a hacksaw. First thing in the morning, walk to a hardware store and get a hacksaw. Wish I didn't have to wait that long. My wrists are practically cut to ribbons.
0: Maybe I could use a hairpin or something. Maybe I can get them off.
1: I'm too tired right now to try. I need some sleep. Get that hacksaw in the morning and we'll go to work on the cuffs.
2: Attention, Texas and Southwestern authorities. Escaped federal prisoner, John Frederick Benson, described in first bulletin. This man, who may still be wearing handcuffs, escaped custody of United States Marshal at Houston, Texas. Caution! Caution! Benson may now be armed and is known to be extremely dangerous.
1: Come on, kitty baby, come on, a little more.
0: All right, Jack, I'm trying.
1: A little more, it's almost through.
0: There. Well, that's that.
1: Thanks, kid. Didn't think I'd make it.
0: I don't see yet how you did.
1: Just luck, that's all.
0: I guess you're the luckiest guy in the world.
1: It took some figuring, too. Ooh, my wrists. Well, I gotta do a lot more figuring, baby. We're still too close for comfort. Tourist cabins are okay, but when they're looking, that's the first place on the list. We gotta get out of here.
0: Yeah, I suppose we do.
1: Yeah, gotta get out and fast. They want me now worse than ever.
0: Jack.
1: Yeah.
0: What happens now? Where do we go?
1: Gotta get a heater. Gotta find some place to lay out for a while. That takes dough, dough. Everything takes dough. You got any left, Kitty?
0: A little.
1: How much?
0: $300 or $400.
1: Good, good. That'll help some. Where you got it?
0: In my suitcase.
1: Good girl.
0: Jack, take the money and leave me here.
1: Are you kidding, baby?
0: No, take it.
1: What's the matter? You want to stay here?
0: I can't go through that all over again, Jack. I can't see them get you again. I can't.
1: What do you have to go through? I'm the one they're after. You talk like I don't mean anything to you.
0: If you didn't mean anything to me, would you be here now? Would you have those cuffs off?
1: Yeah, I'm sorry, kid. Guess I wouldn't.
0: Am I crazy, Jack? Why do I see only good in you? Everybody else sees bad. If they're right, I'm crazy.
1: I guess you only see what you want to see. Let them think I'm bad. What do you care?
0: Do you want me with you, Jack?
1: I gotta have you along, baby. You're my insurance. They take one look at the two of us together and nobody's suspicious. We can go any place and do anything. We're just an ordinary couple of people.
0: That's not much of a reason for me.
1: Oh, look, kid, you know you count first all the time, but I think for the next couple of weeks I can't do much traveling. I gotta light someplace and stay there.
0: Where?
1: Well, how about Kansas? Your sister's place.
0: No, Jack. I don't want to get her mixed up in it.
1: Who does want her mixed up in it? It's a big farm and far away from everything. You said she needs help since her husband died.
0: You won't like a farm. You'll get restless.
1: What do you think I was raised on? You wrote Nora you were married. Writer, you're bringing your husband for a visit.
0: All right. That's what you want.
1: Well, we can stay there till I get my bearings. Yeah. Maybe it'd be a good idea to cool off on a farm.
3: Yeah, rotten stuff, hay. Who needs it?
0: Jack?
1: Yeah?
0: I brought you back some cigarettes from town.
1: Thanks. Wish you might have let me know you were going. I've been having a wonderful time here pitching hay.
0: Well, you were still sleeping, and I didn't want to wake you. You got in so late.
1: All right, Kitty, so I got in late.
0: Besides, with Nora and the kids there, would have been room in the car.
1: Nora and the kids are making me sick. I had all of this farming I can take.
0: 3 weeks isn't so long, and they're still looking for you. They're looking for you hard.
1: Yeah, let them look. Any jail would be better than breaking your back in this kind of work.
0: Where'd you go last night?
1: What do you care?
0: Well, you didn't get in till so late.
1: Okay, I didn't get in till late. I went to mail a letter.
0: Oh, I see.
1: It's to Harry Porter in Omaha. Want him to line up somebody for me. Good gunman.
0: Then we're leaving here?
1: Haven't you had enough?
0: I guess you have. There's big news in town, Jack.
1: Yeah?
0: The state bank at Cackley was broken into last night.
1: Well, what do you want me to do about it?
0: You promised, Jack. You promised you'd lay low and stay out of things.
1: I don't go in for safe crackings. I'm a gunman.
0: How did you know the safe was cracked? I didn't say it.
1: Well, don't all banks have safes? Hey, what are you trying to make me walk into?
0: You were out late and there's no place to go.
1: I never broke into any place before. That's not my line.
0: The talk is it was an amateur job.
1: Forget it. It had nothing to do with the thing. Now, let me get finished up here.
0: Yeah, Jack. That'd be a good idea. Oh, Nora wants to fix up early. She's taking the kids over to the McLaughlin's later.
1: Yeah, the kids. They give me a pain in the neck. Come on, let me get some hay pitched.
4: Hello, Sheriff.
5: Oh, Haynes. Anything new?
4: Sheriff, this is Special Agent Dyer, also of the FBI. He was sent down from the Kansas City field office to help out in the investigation, Sheriff Blaney.
6: How are you, Sheriff?
5: Glad to have you, Dyer. We need all the help we can get.
4: Have you been able to turn up anything, Sheriff?
5: Well, like you suggested, it could have been somebody local. I had my deputies checking up with the people around here.
6: Anybody suspicious?
5: You know how it is. We know most everybody in the county. Known them for years. There's a few people we might check into, though.
4: Oh?
5: For instance, out at Lem's garage on the Topeka Road. Lem took on a new mechanic, a stranger, a week or 10 days ago. Might talk to him.
6: We could.
5: And then there's that new couple out at the Widow Emmett's, Jack Rogers and his wife. She's Nora Emmett's sister. Been there about 3 weeks.
6: Mm-hmm.
5: Haven't seen much of him, but she's been around with Nora and the kids.
4: Was there anything suspicious about this Jack Rogers?
5: Well, no, can't say there is. Got a car and seems to have money. The Emmetts are good people.
6: We'll have a look at them, too.
5: And there's 3 or 4 others. I've got them listed here.
4: All right, Sheriff. We'll check on everybody beginning tomorrow, just to play safe.
7: Kitty!
0: In here, Jack. In the kitchen.
1: You're crying out loud. Where are you when I want you?
0: I'm just fixing lunch for the kids.
1: Hey, what are you, a nursemaid or something? Let Nora take care of her own kids.
0: She went to town.
1: What, again? Does she have to go to town every day? She's been living the life of Riley since we came. I pitch the hay, you take care of the kids. What is this?
0: After all, Jack, she's been awfully nice to us.
1: Well, let her get a couple of hired hands. We're pulling out anyway, as soon as I hear from Harry Porter.
0: Jack, you promised you'd stay until the heat's off. You promised me.
1: Well, I had enough farm, and I...
0: The car.
1: Nora?
0: No. She said she wouldn't be back till 6.
1: Take a look out the window. Who is it?
0: It's not Nora. It's a man.
1: Cop.
0: I'll talk to him, Jack. I'll send him away.
1: Where are the kids?
0: Upstairs.
1: Go up and keep them there. I'll handle this.
0: Be careful. Please be careful.
1: Go up and take care of the kids.
0: Let me talk to them.
1: I'll handle it.
0: Jack.
1: Let go.
0: You're not going to use that gun.
1: I got it, yeah. Now get up there. I'm going to meet them on the porch. You get up with the kids. Yeah, mister? What can I do for you?
8: I want to talk to Jack Rogers.
1: I'm Jack Rogers.
8: Oh, my name's Dyer. I'm a special agent of the Federal Bureau of Investigation.
1: That's so.
8: I understand you...
1: You understand too much.
8: Watch it.
0: Jack, you shot him.
1: Sure, I shot him. I told you I wasn't going back.
0: What are you going to do? They knew we came here. There must be more of them around.
1: What do you think I'm going to do? I'm getting out the back way.
0: All right, Jack, I'll get ready.
1: No, kid. This time I have to travel light. I'll get in touch with you.
0: But I want to go.
1: There's no time. They got nothing on you, kiddie. Don't tell them a thing. You don't know a thing.
0: I won't tell them anything.
1: Goodbye. I'll see you.
9: So, Don, that was the situation. The criminal, John Frederick Benson, shot and critically wounded an agent of the Federal Bureau of Investigation who attempted to question him. Benson fled the scene and left the girl, Kitty, alone to face the other law enforcement officers. When Sheriff Laney and Special Agent Haynes arrived, they placed Kitty in custody and rushed Special Agent Dyer to a hospital. Later, at the sheriff's office, the girl was being questioned by the officers in their attempt to get a lead on the whereabouts of Benson.
0: I'm telling you, I don't know where he is. I don't.
9: You traveled all over the country with Benson. You were at the farm together 3 weeks.
4: He must have mentioned where he counted on going when he left.
0: We were going to stay for a while. There wasn't any thought of leaving.
5: The FBI agent he shot might die.
0: I know. I'm sorry.
4: Well, being sorry doesn't help much.
5: If you want to help, tell us where he went.
0: I don't know.
4: Well, he must have given some indication.
0: I don't know where he went. Please believe me, I don't.
4: All right, miss. That's all.
0: You mean I can go?
4: Yes, you can go.
0: Now?
4: Yes.
5: As much as we'd like to hold you, there's no charge we can place against you.
0: I see.
4: Have you got any place to go?
0: Back to the farm, I guess, for a while. Then I don't know.
5: All right. If we need you, we'll be in touch.
0: I'm sorry I couldn't help you more.
4: So are we. Well, Sheriff, she's on her way.
5: I hope you get something out of it, Haynes. Me, when I get somebody that belongs in jail, I like to keep them there.
4: Sheriff, Benson's a lot more important than she is. And if he knows she's out, maybe he'll arrange to see her.
7: Hi. Well, Jack, ain't it?
10: What do you care?
7: What are you drinking? I'll buy you another.
10: Oh, mine.
7: Your name's Max. Harry Porter said I might find you here.
10: Yeah? How is Harry?
7: Okay.
10: Is his ear still giving him trouble?
7: It's not his ear, it's his stomach.
10: That's right. It is his stomach.
7: He said you was looking for somebody to go in business with.
10: Maybe I am, but not here in Omaha.
7: I'm free to travel.
10: Makes, huh?
7: That's it.
10: Gun boy?
7: Nothing else.
10: Okay, I'll think about it.
7: I gotta think about it too, Jack. You're a pretty hot customer. There's not many who shoot up G-men and are walking on the street to talk about
10: it. I never talk about it, especially in bars.
7: It's a nice, quiet place.
10: Let's go for a ride. There's not so many years in automobiles. Come on.

0: Special Agent Haines.
1: Haines, this is Marshall. We just got a teletype message from Minneapolis. The girl, Kitty, got there on the train this morning and bought a bus ticket to Saintish, North Dakota.
0: Saintish, huh? Well, Benson's got relatives there.
1: Yeah, I know. We're already watching him.
0: Okay, let's move in a little closer. Get plane reservations for Minneapolis. We'll work out of there.
2: Okay, Megs, you'll do.
3: Thanks, Coach. I never thought I'd make it.
2: Look, if there's one thing I don't like, it's wise guys. Take it easy on the cracks and take it easy on the talking.
3: What's eating you, Jack? If a guy's got no sense of humor, he's got nothing.
2: I got nothing to laugh about. It's strictly business, Megs, and remember that.
3: Okay. Well, when do we get started?
2: Ever worked the Dakotas?
3: Dakotas? What's up there?
2: Plenty. Do you know where to find it?
3: Why take such a trip?
2: I've got a way of operating, Megs. It includes having a girl along. Make things look good. The girl I want along is up there.
3: Ah. Yeah, that's not a bad idea. I got a girl, too.
2: One's enough.
3: Yeah, one's enough. As long as she's yours.
2: If you don't want it my way, Megs, you can get out right here.
3: Okay, all right. You got a traveling companion. Don't get excited.
4: That's the house, Haines. Kitty moved in the day before yesterday. We got a mail check on the place. No letters from Benson.
0: Well, what about the phone?
4: Well, that's going to give us some trouble.
0: Well, what kind of trouble?
4: Benson, you
0: know. Oh, stop and light a cigarette. I want a better look at the place.
4: All right. It so happens that Benson's aunt is the night operator. I didn't want to plant anyone in the exchange. If she spots him, it might queer the works.
0: Okay. But keep agents posted around the exchange every minute the aunt is on duty.
4: Will do. The manager of the exchange has no connection with Benson.
0: Good. I don't think Benson will have nerve enough to come right to the house. He might figure it's covered. But I'm almost certain he'll try to get in touch with Kitty. And if he does, we want to know about it. Come on.
2: Make this short and sweet, baby. I'm close. I'm gonna come by for you.
5: Jack, maybe you oughtn't to.
2: It'll work. Is my aunt home?
5: No. She went to see a friend before work.
2: Okay, I'll get in touch with her when I get in. She'll tell you where to meet me.
5: Be careful, Jack. Be careful.
2: Don't worry about me. I'll be all right. I want to get off this line. So long.
5: Goodbye.
2: Okay, Meg, let's get out of here.
3: Sit down, will you, Jack? Let me finish my drink.
2: All right, but make it snappy.
3: Who are you calling, that dame?
2: Yeah.
3: She got a friend?
2: She don't live in this town.
3: Oh. Well, who cares if she's got a friend? Hey, when do we get this baby yours and where? I'm getting curious.
2: You don't have long to wait now. Did you ever hear of a little place called Saintish?
3: Should I have?
2: We're driving there right now.
3: Good, good.
2: That's where we take on our extra passenger. Now, get finished up. We got 50 miles to drive.
3: Okay, okay.
6: Haines.
1: Yes?
6: The manager of the local telephone exchange just got in touch with me.
0: Oh?
6: There was a call to Kitty. It came through from Bismarck.
0: From Benson?
6: He doesn't know. He just saw the ticket. He happened to go by the office and the ticket had just been filed.
0: Is Benson's aunt on duty at the board?
6: No, she's not scheduled to come out for another hour.
0: Okay. We'll get in touch with the police at Bismarck to be on the lookout for Benson there. And we'll keep a double watch here in town all night. Crossman and Gould on the house, you and I at the telephone exchange where we can cover any more calls.
3: This is Saintish, huh?
2: Yeah, this is Saintish.
3: I can see why you left it at such an early age, Jack. What do people do around here for excitement?
2: They sleep. Watch where you're driving there. Stop sign.
3: I see it.
2: Okay, go on.
3: Stop sign they need there. Why, to see the cows coming?
2: That's the telephone exchange in the middle of the block.
3: You mean your aunt's got to stay on duty all night? Who makes calls around here at night?
2: Pull in over there.
3: Okay. Why don't we go to the dame's house?
2: I'm doing this. All right, turn out the lights.
3: Okay. Hey, what do you need a gun for here?
2: I didn't need it back in Kansas either, but I used it. Come on.
3: I'll wait here.
2: Come on, I said.
3: Oh, okay.
2: All right, we'll go around the back.
3: Well, what's the matter with the front? Nobody's there but your aunt.
2: We'll go around the back.
3: Well, there's trouble to see a dame.
2: Come on, shut up.
7: That's far enough, Ben.
8: But cops,
7: get him!
8: Stuck.
7: Shoot at him. Okay, hike it up, hike it up.
1: That's it.
7: Keep... Okay, take it easy.
0: Where did the bullets catch Benson?
8: The heart, I guess. He's dead.
0: Okay. Wait here till the coroner comes. I'll take care of this one. Go on, you. Start walking.
7: Okay, I'm walking.
9: Just a minute. I'm coming. Oh.
0: Hello, Kitty.
9: He's not here. I swear he isn't.
0: I know he isn't. 2 a.m. and you're all dressed. You weren't expecting to go out.
9: I was up reading.
0: Oh, I thought you might be going out to meet Benson.
9: That's not so.
0: It is so, Kitty. And you know it.
9: What do you want? You can't come in here.
0: Can't I? I came to tell you, Kitty. Benson's dead.
9: Oh, no.
0: He tried to fight us. All right, you better come along with me.
9: He wasn't bad. Not really. He was good to me, honest he was. He was good to me.
0: I don't doubt it, Kitty. But being good to you wasn't enough. Not nearly enough. He wasn't very good to his victims, nor to the FBI agent he shot. Come on, let's go.
10: That, Don, was the end of one of the most intensive manhunts in recent years. John Frederick Benson died by the gun, the way he expected to thrive. And the same finish faces any man who thinks he's bigger than the law which governs all of us.
11: Thank you very much, United States Attorney Anderson, for this pointed case history. And gangbusters, congratulations to all the law enforcement officers who participated in the investigation leading to the conclusion of this case. Tonight's case was dramatized by Stanley Niss and directed by William Sweets, with Ken Lynch and Charlotte Lawrence in leading roles. Don Gardner speaking. Gangbusters is a Phillips H. Lord production.
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0: Celebrated through the years in London is an organization known as the Old Vic Theatre. It has given great productions to the public by gathering groups of stars and blending their efforts into an artistic triumph. In other words, a group of stars playing as an all-star team. The other night, I was fortunate to see Love's Labor Lost presented at the new theater, and believe me, it was a rare treat. However, the performance of one man dwarfed the fine performances of an all-star cast. He was our guest, Mr. Michael Redgrave. Michael's picture credits in America are not many, but each one was distinguished by his superlative performance. They include The Lady Vanishes, The Secret Beyond the Door, and the O'Neill classic Morning Becomes Electra. It's a real pleasure indeed to present Michael Redgrave.
1: Thank you, Liz. Well, after that introduction, I feel like blushing and stepping back a few paces.
0: There's no need for that, Michael. On the contrary, it's time to step forward and prove that I'm at least partially right.
1: Well, as you say in America, I'll try anything once.
0: Fine. Curtain goes up in a moment.
2: And now, here is our announcer.

0: sorry, Gregory, but I cannot do what you ask.
1: But you must. You're the only one who can help me. What will my life be if you refuse?
0: I don't know. Perhaps you can be cured.
1: No, there is no cure. Knowing my story, Professor Baglioni, I can't understand how you can refuse me.
0: Ah, but I only know fragments of the story. Tell me the whole, Gregory, and then perhaps... Well, then I shall make my decision.
1: It is agreed. As you know, I arrived in Padua a little less than a year ago. I brought with me a letter of introduction to you, a firm resolution that I would be a good student of the university, and a scant supply of gold ducats. I thought it wise to find lodgings before I called on you, and I was successful in finding a large room in an old manse. It was a gloomy place, perhaps, but it fit my purse, and Dame Lisabetta, the proprietress, seemed anxious to make me feel at home.
2: Oh, what a sigh to come from a man so young and so handsome. Ah, but you are far from home, and the room is dark.
1: Oh, not at all. It's a very nice room, and I appreciate the terms you've given me. No, I shall make out all right.
2: Oh, I'm sure you will. You have both manners and appearance, and you will soon make many friends in Padua, most especially among the signorinas.
1: Oh, thank you, but I've come here to study. I shall have little time for the signorinas. Do you think you might spare me a lamp for my desk, Dame Elizabeth?
2: Oh, I think I might find one I can spare. But in the meantime, I shall draw back the curtains. When the sun streams in, the room is really quite bright.
1: Spare yourself, please. I can draw the curtains.
2: I shall go and fetch bed clothing and perhaps a few things.
1: The garden. Dame Elizabeth, this enormous garden, this collection of strange flowers and plants... It belongs to the house.
2: Oh, heaven forbid, Signor. No, that garden belongs to the next house and is cultivated by the own hands of Signor Giacomo Rappaccini, the famous doctor.
1: Ah.
2: It is said that he distills those plants into medicines that are as potent as a charm. Oft times you may see the Signor doctor at work, and perchance the Signora, his daughter, too, gathering the strange flowers that grow in the garden.
1: The old woman left the room to fetch my needs, and I started to unpack my few belongings. But a strange fascination drew me to the window, carried my eyes to the garden of Signor Rappaccini. The garden had a feeling of great antiquity. The foliage was dense, and there were marble statues long since fallen into ruin. There was one shrub in particular, set in a marble vase in the midst of the pool, that bore a profusion of purple blossoms, each of which had the luster and richness of a gem. Despite the density of the foliage, however, it was apparent that the garden received assiduous care. And as I watched, a tall, emaciated, sickly-looking man emerged from the house and began examining the plants. It was strange to observe that, although he studied each plant with great intensity, he avoided their actual touch or the direct inhaling of their odors. His demeanor was that of one walking among malignant influences, of one threading his way through a pit of deadly reptiles. Suddenly, he turned his face towards the house, and the strange acoustics of the walled garden brought his voice into my room as plainly as though he had been standing at my side.
0: Beatrice! Beatrice!
3: Yes, Father. I was just coming out.
0: I think our chief treasure demands attention. I fear that my life may pay the penalty of approaching it as closely as circumstances demand. Henceforth, I fear, this plant must be consigned to your sole charge.
3: Gladly will I undertake it. Yes, my sister, my splendor. It shall be Beatrice's task to nurse and serve thee, and thou shalt reward her with thy kisses and perfumed breath, which to her is as the breath of life.
1: The mystery of the garden, of the strange, gaunt professor of medicine and of his beautiful daughter stayed with me through the night. And when I thrust the curtains aside in the morning, the garden seemed quite normal. There could be nothing sinister about the dew-drenched flowers, odd though they were, of the sun-drenched garden next door. I would return to my normal thoughts and my normal pursuits. The term at the university did not begin for a few days yet, so I determined to call on you, Professor Baglioni, that very day.
0: Come in, my boy. It is indeed a pleasure to welcome the son of an old friend to Padua.
1: Oh, thank you, sir. Father has often spoken of you.
0: And I have often thought of him. You must stay to dinner.
1: Oh, I had thought merely to pay my respects and be off.
0: Nonsense. It would be a slur on Italian hospitality. Come, my man has just opened a bottle of fine Tuscan wine. Giuseppe, another wine glass, and set another place at the table. We have a handsome young guest.
1: Thank you, sir.
4: You have found lodgings, Gregory?
1: Oh, quite satisfactory ones, sir. The house is old, but my room is spacious and airy. It overlooks the garden of a Dr. Rappaccini. Perhaps you know him.
4: Rappaccini? Indeed. I know him well.
1: What sort of man is this Rappaccini?
4: A man who cares infinitely more for science than for mankind. His patients are interesting to him only as subjects for some new experiment. He would sacrifice human life, his own among the rest, or whatever else was dearest to him, for the sake of adding so much as a grain of mustard seed to the great heap of his accumulated knowledge.
1: Well, I know not how dearly this physician loves his art, but surely there is one object more dear to him. He has a daughter.
4: Aha! So now your secret is out, Gregory. You have heard of this daughter, whom all the young men of Padua are wild about, though not half a dozen have ever had the good fortune to see her face.
1: I have seen it. It's lovely.
4: Well, I know little of the Signora Beatrice, save that Rappaccini is said to have instructed her deeply in his science. If you would enjoy the healthful intellectual pursuits of a student at the university, I bid you forget about Rappaccini's daughter.
1: But as I left your house, Professor, the potency of your wine proved greater than that of your advice. My brain swam with strange fantasies of Dr. Rappaccini, his garden, and his daughter. On my way home, I passed a florist and bought a fresh bouquet of flowers. When I reached my room, I seated myself by the window, but was in a deep shadow cast by the lowering sun on the garden wall. Soon, as I half hoped, half feared, Beatrice came out of the house. She was even more lovely than my memory had painted her. There was a simplicity and sweetness that I had not previously noted. And yet, there was a strange similarity, a resemblance between her and the purple gems she stooped to embrace with such passion and honor.
3: Give me thy breath, my sister, for I am faint with common air. Give me this flower of thine, which I separate with gentlest fingers from the stem, and place it close beside my heart.
1: With those words, Beatrice plucked one of the richest blossoms of the shrub and started to fasten the flower in her bosom. But just then, perhaps it was the wine, just then, a beautiful insect, drawn by the perfume of the blossoms, flew over the wall, hovered for an instant, and then seemed attracted towards Beatrice. It lingered in the air above her head, but as she gazed at it with childish delight, it grew faint and fell at her feet. Its bright wings shimmered, and it was dead. Beatrice crossed herself and bent over the dead object. I must have ruffled the curtain as I leaned forward.
3: Is someone there?
1: Signorina, here is a bouquet of pure, healthful flowers. Wear them for the sake of Gregory.
3: Thank you, Signor. I accept your gift and would repay it with this precious purple flower, but I fear I cannot toss it so far. You must content yourself with my thanks.
1: She lifted the bouquet from the ground, and then, as if ashamed at having returned a stranger's greeting, she rushed towards the house. But just before she vanished into the lowering darkness, it seemed to me that the beautiful bouquet had already begun to wilt in her grasp. Perhaps it was a trick of the eye or of the mind. It was almost dark now, and nobody could possibly distinguish between a faded flower and a fresh one at so great a distance. And strong, healthy flowers could not die so suddenly.

We'll return in just a moment with Act Two of the Movie Town Radio Theater's presentation of Rappaccini's Daughter, starring Mr. Michael Redgrave. And now, here is our announcer.

0: A day or two after my few words with Beatrice, I began my classes at the university. I resolved to lose myself in study and to forget the fascination of Dr. Rappaccini's daughter and his unworldly garden. I even managed to avoid looking out of the window for a day or two. But I knew, deep inside, that were I to throw off the spell, I must leave my lodgings, quit Padua itself, and return home. I wasn't sure, of course, whether Beatrice possessed the terrible attributes with which I had vested her, but I knew that she had at least instilled a fierce and subtle poison into my system. It wasn't love, although her rich beauty was a madness to me, nor was it yet horror, but perhaps a wild offspring of both. I ignored my books and walked the streets of Padua, my footsteps keeping time with the throbbings of my brain.
1: Gregory!
0: Yes?
1: Oh, Gregory. Have you forgotten me already?
0: You are Professor Baglioni, and I am Gregory. Now, let me pass.
1: No, that I cannot do. I cannot stand idly by and see the son of an old friend change so in a few short days. What troubles you, Gregory?
0: Nothing at all. But I'm in haste. If you'll be so kind as to let
1: Gregory,
0: me...
1: on that corner, watching us. Dr. Rappaccini.
0: I have never met the gentleman, but surely he can travel or stand in Padua where he will.
1: He has never seen your face before.
0: Not that I know of.
1: He has seen you. He must have seen you. For some purpose or other, this man of science is making a study of you.
0: Huh?
1: I know that look of his. It is the same that masks his face when he bends over a bird or a mouse or a butterfly, which, in pursuance of some experiment, he has killed by the perfume of a flower. Gregory, I will stake my life upon it. You are the subject of one of Rappaccini's experiments.
0: These are but the mad ramblings of one who's jealous of his professional accomplishments.
1: And what of the Signorina Beatrice? What part does she play in the mystery?
2: Good afternoon, Signor.
0: Oh, Dame Elisabetta, you startled me. I was just coming in.
2: You were standing here gazing at Dr. Rappaccini's garden wall. You cannot see so well from the outside. But I know of a secret entrance to the garden.
0: A secret entrance? Where is this entrance?
2: Many a young man in Padua would give gold to be admitted among those flowers.
0: Yeah, it's as much as I have.
1: Show me the way.
3: Gregory, there is no need to crouch behind that shrub. Oh, it is good to see a visitor in our garden.
0: I was afraid you would not remember me and that I might not be welcome.
3: But of course I remember you. You tossed those lovely flowers to me the other evening. It is no wonder that a sight of my father's rare collection has tempted you to take a nearer view. If he were here, he could tell you many strange and interesting things of these shrubs.
0: If fame says true, you likewise are deeply skilled in the virtues indicated by these rich blossoms and these spicy perfumes. Would you deign to be my instructress? I should prove an apter scholar than if taught by Signor Rappaccini himself.
3: Ah, there's such idle rumors. Do people say that I'm skilled in my father's science of plants? What a jest is there. No, I know no more of them than their hues and perfume. Pray, Signor, believe nothing of me save what you see with your own eyes.
0: And must I believe all that I have seen with my own eyes? No, Signorina, you demand too little of me. Bid me believe nothing save what comes from your own lips.
3: I do so bid you, Signor. Forget whatever you may have fancied in regard to me. If true to the outward senses, still it may be false in its essence. But the words of Beatrice Rappaccini's lips are true from the depths of the heart outwards. Those you may believe.
0: I believe. Will you close to me?
3: Gregory, what ails you?
0: I don't know. When you were close, I felt faint. Perhaps it was the shock of first love or the proximity of these purple flowers.
3: The flowers? For the first time in my life, I had forgotten you.
0: Oh, once you promised me one of those gems, permit me to pluck it now as a memorial of our meeting.
3: Touch it not. Not for thy life. It is fatal.
0: She sprang forward and caught my hand, pulling it back with all the force of her slender figure. Then she turned and fled into the house. Back in my room, I thought of nothing but our meeting. The promise of passionate romance. A dark threat of descending horror. I slept fitfully and awoke to the early morning sunlight with a tingling agony in my hand. My right hand, the one Beatrice had grasped in hers. On the back, there was a purple print of four small fingers, the likeness of a slender thumb upon my wrist. But even this did not keep me from further meetings with Beatrice. We were in love. Although she shrank from personal contact with me, there was a meeting of our souls.
1: that bound us more tightly than a seal of lips.
0: Come in. Who is it? Who is it? I can't see in the shadows.
4: It is your father's old friend, Pietro Baglio.
0: Oh, what do you want?
4: I just dropped in to see you. I hadn't seen you at the university, and I thought...
0: I'm sorry. I was being most rude. I'm afraid I'm more than a little on edge these days. Studying too hard, I think.
4: Ah, yes. We students. I was up half the night reading an old classic. It was a fascinating story of an Indian prince whom sent a beautiful woman as a present to Alexander the Great. She was as lovely as the dawn and gorgeous as the sunset. But what especially distinguished her was a certain rich perfume in her breath, richer than a garden of Persian roses. Alexander fell in love with her at first sight, but a certain sage physician, happening to be present, discovered a terrible secret in regard to her.
0: And what was that?
4: That this lovely woman had been nourished with poisons from birth until her whole nature was so imbued with them that she herself had become the deadliest perfume in existence. Her love would have been poison, her embrace, death. Is not this a marvelous tale?
0: A childish fable. I wonder how your worship finds time to read such nonsense.
4: Bye-bye. What singular fragrance is this in your apartment? It is faint but delicious. Were I to breathe it long, methinks it would make me ill. It's like the breath of a flower, but I see no flowers in the chamber.
0: There are none. It's your imagination.
4: Perhaps. I hear our friend Rappaccini tinctures his medicaments with odors richer than Araby. Doubtless, likewise, his daughter Beatrice would minister to her patients with draughts as sweet as a maiden's breath. But woe to him that sips them.
0: Signor Professor, you are my father's friend. But I beg you not to speak with blasphemy of the Signorina Beatrice.
4: Oh, Gregory, my poor Gregory. I know that wretched girl better than you. That old fable of the Indian woman has become a truth in the person of the lovely Beatrice.
0: Oh, no. It cannot be true. But if it were... What could we do?
4: It is not yet too late for the rescue. Behold this little silver vial. It contains antidotes that would render the most virulent poison of the Borgias innocuous. Doubt not that it will be as efficacious against those of Rappaccini. Bestow the vial and the precious liquid within it on your Beatrice.
0: You left the vial with me, Professor. That and a deep unrest and suspicion. Perhaps, as they said at the university, your hatred of Rappaccini colored your reason. I looked in the mirror and found myself unchanged. If there was a perfume in my room, it had not affected me. As I prepared to descend to the garden for my daily meeting with Beatrice, I idly observed a spider artfully spinning his web on the antique cornice of the mirror. I brought out a small broom to brush it away. But as I drew closer, the spider suddenly ceased its toil. The web vibrated with a convulsive motion of its small legs, and it was dead, killed by the poison of my breath. Beatrice, come here to me.
3: Yes, Gregory. But you view me so strangely.
0: There are questions I would ask.
3: I will answer if I can.
0: Whence came this shrub?
3: My father created it.
0: Created it? What mean you, Beatrice?
3: He is a man fearfully acquainted with the secrets of nature. And at the hour when I first drew breath, this plant sprang from the soil, the offspring of his intellect, while I was but his earthly child. As you must know by now, it has fatal qualities. But I grew up and blossomed with the plant, and was nourished by its breath.
0: So it is true.
3: It was my sister, and I loved it with human affection. For the effect of my father's fatal love for science estranged me from all society. Until heaven sent thee, dearest Gregory.
0: Accursed one! Finding thy solitude wearisome, thou hast severed me likewise from all the warmth of life, and enticed me into the region of unspeakable horror.
3: Gregory!
0: Yes, poisonous thing. Thou hast filled my blood with poison.
3: Oh, no, Gregory, thou art not poisonous.
0: You would pretend ignorance. Watch, then, watch. As I destroy that tiny insect,

0: A poison?
1: He will pretend ignorance. Watch, then, watch. As I destroy that tiny insect.
0: Oh. It is my father's fatal science. It is something that he has done. It was not I. I dreamed only to love thee for a little while and to carry thy image in my heart. But my father has united us in this fearful state, perhaps to perpetuate a race of poisonous beings. I hate my father.
1: Oh, Beatrice, perhaps science can yet defeat science. Drink from this silver vial. And then perhaps you can throw off your father's yoke and come with me to my own land.
0: Oh, gladly. Give me the vial, Gregory. I know not what it contains, but I trust thee, even as you believe my words.
1: Drink half, yet keep the remaining liquid to purify my blood.
0: I drink. I drink to a...
1: Beatrice! And so she died, falling beside the roots of her cursed sister, the flask and the remaining liquid forming a small dark pool at her feet. As I fled the garden, I saw Dr. Apaccini emerge from the house and enter the garden, there to view the consequences of his great experiment.
2: Thank you, Gregory. The story rounds out my knowledge of Dr. Apaccini's workings. Perhaps now I can administer an antidote to him as powerful as that bestowed upon his daughter.
1: But why? Why did you give me a medicament that would rob me of my beloved? Thou, my father's friend.
2: Because I am his friend, and the friend of all mankind. It was the only known antidote for this virulent poison.
1: Ah, and so I feared. I have now but one request.
2: And that?
1: Pour me an antidote as powerful as that which took my Beatrice's life.
2: You will find the flagon from which it was poured on that table at your elbow. I had it there in readiness for your visit. May you and Beatrice be reunited in a land that knows not such poisons and such evil. Goodbye, Gregory.
1: Goodbye. I drink to death and to life.
3: And the curtain falls on Act Two of the Movie Town Radio Theater's presentation of Rappaccini's Daughter, starring Mr. Michael Redgrave, who returns in just a moment.
4: And here's our star, Michael Redgrave. Nice going, Michael.
1: Oh, thank you, Les. I enjoyed the part.
4: Now, many thanks for making my trip to England complete and playing in our theater.
1: Thank you, Les. I hope we'll do it again. Goodbye now.
4: And so do I. Goodbye, Michael Redgrave.

Next week, we'll present from London, England, a very special show starring Bebe Daniels, Ben Lyon, and their two children, Barbara and Richard Lyon. After that, we come back to the good old United States and Hollywood, our regular stamping grounds, from where we'll continue our series as we present many top Hollywood stars in stories specially written for their talent and for your pleasure. In our cast, you heard Michael Redgrave as Gregory, supported by an all-star English cast. 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Rappaccini's Daughter was from the classic by Nathaniel Hawthorne, adapted by Bud Lesser, produced and directed by yours truly, Les Mitchell.

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3: We present something called Hudwinks, starring Roy Hudd and...

0: four other fortunates will be eating meat this weekend. And tonight we present...
1: The Curse of the Smollett's Curse.
2: Our story derives its roots in the ancient civilization that was Egypt in 3000 BC, amidst the dazzling splendors of the Middle Kingdom, 11th Dynasty. This was an Egypt of immeasurable wealth and ended for its abundance of natural sand, enabling it to corner the world market in novelty egg timers. Yet, despite this good news, a shadow of mourning loomed darkly over the land for the great pharaoh, Sheikh Azapparat, lay gasping on his deathbed, barely conscious of his weeping family or the moaning of his prostrate minions.
3: Doctor, is he...
4: Too late, my child. I'm afraid his minions have prostrated. It's the end.
3: Oh, he should never have had it done at his age. Oh, he can't die, not now.
4: We all die at some time, child.
3: I know, but he's just renewed his Bupa subscription. What a waste of money.
5: Daughter.
3: I'm here, Father.
5: During my reign, I have amassed a great fortune. A fortune with which I have been both very astute and yet old-fashioned.
3: You mean...
5: Yes, it's all in a numbered Swiss mattress. Asylum, this fortune is yours if you promise never to reveal the secret location of my burial tomb.
3: Father, your tomb will never be disturbed. I shall keep the secret hidden so deep within my bosom it will be like trying to find a needle in a haystack.
5: I think two haystacks is a better description.
3: He's dead.
2: And so he should be, telling jokes like that. Asylum remained true to her word until her 98th year, when she died of fatigue trying to open a packet of Kraft cheese slices. Our story now leaps forward in time to the present day, to a neat red brick terraced house in NW8. Do what, Mother?
6: Open a packet of Kraft cheese slices. Oh. Our Compton and Melissa, they're trying to get some sleep.
2: But I'm only getting a bit of supper, Mother. Stop nagging.
6: You shouldn't have cheese for your supper. You know it makes you snore.
2: All right, all right. I'll open a tin of beans instead.
6: On second thought, perhaps the cheese isn't such a bad idea.
2: Oh.
6: You know something, Dad? I can't help feeling that some of the magic has gone out of our marriage.
2: Nonsense, girl. We still make love, don't we?
6: Well, I know, but you have to smoke your pipe at the same time. I mean, some women have sweet nothings whispered in their ear, and what do I get in my ear? Half an ounce of Ogden's ready rubbed. I mean, it's not the same.
2: Hey, hush a minute, Mother.
6: What?
2: Listen. Listen. Listen to our Compton and Melissa upstairs.
6: Oh, what on earth's he doing?
2: Well... He's not pumping up his bicycle tyres, is he?
7: Compton?
8: Yes, Melissa?
7: I wish you wouldn't pump your bicycle tyres up in the bedroom. I'm trying to get some sleep.
8: I'm just finished, dear. I'm coming to bed now.
2: Yes, young newlyweds Compton and Melissa Smollett. A love union bound with the same consistency as cement. There was three of her to only one of him. Life, then, had all the sensation and melodramatic frenzy you'd get dancing the lancers with a one-legged law lord. But next morning, something was going to change all that.
8: Oh.
7: Compton, wake up.
8: What? Oh, thank goodness it's you, Melissa. I've just had the most awful nightmare. Mm-hmm. I was cast away on a desert island, just me and the Ivy Benson all-girl band.
7: What's so awful about that?
8: I was Ivy Benson.
7: Yes, well, put your bat on away and listen. You remember that holiday competition I did in the magazine?
8: Competition?
7: Yeah, where they showed you 8 photos of Andrew Lloyd Webber and you had to choose 5 which most looked like Skippy the Bush Kangaroo.
8: Oh. Steady on, Melissa. We could be sued for libel, you know.
7: No, I've checked. Kangaroos can't sue anyone.
8: Oh.
7: Anyway, I've won 2 weeks all expenses paid holiday to anywhere in the world.
8: Anywhere in the world?
7: Oh, isn't it exciting?
8: It certainly is, Melissa. And it's a once-in-a-lifetime opportunity to be outlandishly adventurous and go somewhere really interesting.
7: You mean?
8: Yes, Herne Bay.
7: Herne Bay?
8: What's wrong with Herne Bay?
0: Come with us
9: as we turn off the A298 to explore this delightful glittering jewel of the East Coast. Set crown-like on the rugged cliffs and raining majestically over the area, although at times this rain turning to a slight drizzle. As we approach Herne Bay, over the level crossing and past the old defensive minefield with its now weathered signboard inviting German invaders to pick your own strawberries, we find ourselves at the cliff edge. And as we abseil down the winding sandy path, our Packamax ballooning in the balmy hurricane, we reach the Herne Bay Beach Activity Hut, where we hire a brace of lugworm shovels and try our luck under the pier. Dusk, our buckets full, and over the distant rumbling thunder, one can hear the unmistakable cry of a lost child as it sinks slowly in the mud flats.
8: Melissa, if we don't go to Herne Bay, that means I've bought these personalised lugworm shovels for nothing.
7: Forget lugworms, Compton. You won't need them where we're going.
8: Where's that?
7: Egypt.
8: Egypt?
7: I've never told you this, Compton, but ever since I was a child, I've had this strange affinity with Egypt. A peculiar sense of belonging, as though Egypt is the place where I should be. I can't explain it.
8: Perhaps it's something to do with your mother looking like a camel.
2: Over the next few weeks, Compton, fully recovered from his broken jaw, tried to change Melissa's mind with tantalizing bribes designed to appeal to her feminine nature. He even bought her a glass cabinet to keep her school boxing trophies in. But it was useless. It came from MFI and the door wouldn't shut right. We rejoin them as they do some last-minute packing.
7: Flip-flops, bikini, sun cream lotion, ladies' private things. Oh, Compton, I can't wait to get on the beach, and if it's deserted, I may even go topless.
8: If you go topless, it will be deserted. Melissa, won't you change your mind about Egypt? I mean, they don't even have proper toilets.
7: Stop belly aching, Compton, and get your case packed, and only pack those things you know you're going to use.
8: Oh, very well. Travel iron, travel washing up liquid, travel vacuum cleaner. Here, what's this?
7: Something I bought you that's very necessary in Egypt. It's called a pith helmet.
8: I told you they don't have proper toilets, don't they?
1: Hello. Sounds like they're arguing again, Mother.
7: Oh, that sounds like them coming downstairs.
8: Hello, Mum. Hello, Dad. That sound you heard was us coming downstairs.
7: I'll watch for the taxi.
1: So it's off to Cairo, is it, son?
8: Yes, Dad.
1: Come over here, son, and let me give you a little bit of fatherly advice.
8: Yes, Dad.
1: First of all, how old are you now?
8: I'll be 28 next month, Dad. Why?
1: Well, you're a bit old to be sitting on my knee, son, aren't you?
8: Sorry, Dad.
1: Right. Now, very soon you're going to be strolling about in the seedy debauched flesh pots of Cairo. And you're going to see things that any decent man will find repulsive and disgusting. Know what I mean?
8: You mean like that magazine I found hidden in the airing cupboard?
1: Keep your voice down. Now, it's odds on you'll be accosted by certain kinds of ladies soliciting in the street.
8: They'll be wasting their time, Dad. I've already got a solicitor. Peabody and Postlethwaite in the High Street.
1: Oh, Lord, I know this is the fruit of my loins, but why did it have to be a lemon? Look, son, what I'm saying is, resist any temptations to satisfy your natural masculine urges, or you might catch something.
8: No, I won't, Dad. I'm not taking my fishing tackle on this trip.
1: Go!
8: Coming. Bye, Mum. Bye, Dad.
3: Bye.
1: Nah. Don't get so upset, Mother. They'll be back with us in a fortnight.
3: Oh, no. That's what I'm so upset about.
2: Cairo, a city of startling contrast, where the ancient stands side by side with the modern. A bit like a Bruce Forsyth wedding photograph.
10: Here is your suite, sir, madam.
7: Oh, Compton, what a lovely room, and look at the marvellous view.
8: Yes, dear, that is the River Nile, the longest river in the world. A very interesting river, being 6,695 kilometres in length, rising from its source at Lake Victoria and flowing northward to its finger-like delta on the Mediterranean coast of Egypt. The delta
7: Compton,
8: being 190
7: kilometres... Compton, how many times have I told you not to do that while I'm here?
8: Do what?
7: Talk.
10: Will there be anything else, Effendi?
7: No, thank you.
10: Then I will leave you. I'll just doff my fez and go. Right, then. I'll be going then. I'm going now. I'm opening the door, ready to leave you alone. Right then, time I was off. Yes, I'd better be going.
7: For goodness sake, give him something, Compton.
8: Oh, sorry. Here you are. Have a couple of these Hack's throat lozenges. They're very good. Bye-bye.
2: We rejoin our two holidaymakers as they prepare themselves for an evening out on the town, with Compton readjusting his braces to suit the clammy climate, and Melissa using the typically Arabic bathroom. Its ballcock always points towards Mecca. Where she is immersed in a bath of fresh ass's milk and thoroughly enjoying it, but not half as much as the milkman, when suddenly there is a strange knock at the door.
8: Yes?
10: Right then, I'll be going. Better be off.
8: Oh, go away. Nuisance. Oh, hello. What's this mysterious note someone surreptitiously slipped under the door? Meet me in the Camel's Hump Club at 9 o'clock tonight. Signed, A Friend. Ooh, I say, Melissa.
2: Yes, what was behind this strange note? Who brought it? Where was the Camel's Hump Club? And what happens to Billericay in between general elections?
7: Here's a taxi, Compton. Come on.
8: Melissa, it's not our turn yet. We're at the end of a very long queue.
7: Forget the queue. Come on, we're late. Can you take us to the Camel's Hump Club, driver?
11: Yeah, well, mein Herr.
7: Pardon?
11: Oh, so sorry. I thought you were Germans.
8: Germans?
11: Yeah, the way you pushed to the front of the queue like that.
7: Oh, cheeky swinehund. Come on, get a move on.
11: I also thought you were Germans because the Camel's Hump Club is a favorite haunt of ex-Nazis who stayed here after the war.
8: Panzers?
11: One or two of the sailors might be, but the others are okay. Here we are.
2: The inside of the club had all the faded trappings of a pre-war Berlin Nachtklubben. The piano was Nacht. The microphone was Nacht. And the barmaid would never see another hip replacement. The clientele were mainly white-haired old Germans wearing threadbare uniforms of the Nazi high command.
7: Waiter! Waiter!
12: You will, mein Liebfrau!
7: Can we have some service? We've been waiting ages.
12: Ach, that is why we are called the Campbell's Hump Club. Sometimes you can go 3 months without a drink.
8: Can you suggest anything on the menu? We're starving.
12: Ach, but we are famous for our Pumperschnitzel.
7: Pumperschnitzel?
12: Yeah, but this is no ordinary Pumperschnitzel. Our Pumperschnitzel is a gourmet's delight, cooked in heaven from ingredients grown in the fertile soil of the Garden of Eden. Our Pumperschnitzel has a flavor which makes even the most discerning taste buds tingle with delight.
7: Yes, we'll have that.
12: Good. Chips or mash?
8: I'll have the...
12: Shh! It is time to listen to Helga.
8: Helga?
12: Helga Messerschmidt, our resident singer.
8: Oh.
12: Rumor has it that she is the illegitimate daughter of the Führer himself.
7: Poor little baby.
2: The lights dimmed and an expectant hush descended on the smoke-filled room as Helga appeared on the tiny stage. Even under the pale single spotlight, she could not be mistaken for anything other than of pure German descent. Her hair was Aryan blonde. Her eyes were Aryan blue. Her armpits were Aryan sweated. Pulling the belt a little tighter around her black SS raincoat and discarding the cigarette that dangled loosely from her lips, she began to sing her sad, nostalgic lament.
13: Born too late to be a Nazi. Missed the boat, the plane, the taxi. Why, oh my, was I born too late? Much too young to invade Poland, burn their towns and steal their coal and buy, oh, Why was I born to laugh?
1: Hilda, he's so good!

0: on my sleeve and a picture of the Führer tattooed on my chest.
1: Don't

0: Torland.
1: Look, I haven't cried so much since we won the war.
2: We didn't win, Heinrich. We lost.
1: All right, but we were winning at halftime, weren't we?
3: Come on, everybody. Stand up. Hold on. Torland, obey a Nazi. Miss the boat, the train, the taxi. Fire.

0: Yes.
1: Captain?
0: Yes, dear.
1: Captain?
0: Yes.
1: Rule Britannia. Britannia rules the waves.
0: Britain never shall.
2: Here we are. Humpy schnitzel for two.
1: You can take that back. I wouldn't serve it to a pig.
3: Guten Abend. Permit me to introduce myself. I am Count Heinkel von Volkswagen, at your service.
1: Ooh.
3: I am surprised you have sent back your Pumpernickel. I myself have had two helpings, but no matter. Madam, allow me to stoop and kiss your hand.
1: Ooh, Compton, isn't he dashing?
4: Not yet, but he soon will be after two lots of Pumpernickel.
3: It was I who left the note at your hotel.
4: Oh?
1: What's it all about, Count?
3: I am searching for a lost tomb, the tomb of Pharaoh Sik Azop Arot, the whereabouts of which was known only to his daughter Asylum.
1: Ooh.
4: And what's all this got to do with us?
3: Mr. Schmollett, what are your views on the theory of reincarnation?
4: Well, it's all right on fruit salad, but I don't like it in my tea.
3: Ach so, news and hardlinings, 1978. Now, would it surprise you to learn that I am a devout believer in reincarnation, and that being so, I am convinced that your wife, Melissa, is the materialized incarnate of Princess Asylum.
1: I told you, I've always had this strange affinity with Egypt, a sense of belonging.
3: What?
5: On hearing this, the German count stood up, and taking an object from his trouser pocket, he began to swing it in front of Melissa.
4: Here, you can put that thing away. What do you think you're doing?
3: Hypnotism. I must get into your wife's subconscious mind and make her submit willingly to my suggestions.
4: Oh, I always find three port and lemons usually do the trick for me. Carry on.
3: Melissa, you are going back to a time before you were born. Years and years and years and years.
1: Yes.
3: Now, who are you?
1: Joan Collins.
3: No, further back, thousands and thousands of years.
1: Yes.
3: Good. Now, what is your name?
1: Joan Collins. Wait. I am Princess Asylum, daughter of the Pharaoh of Upper and Lower Egypt.
3: Ah, and tell me, Asylum, where is your father's secret tomb?
1: I cannot reveal its location. I am bound by a deathbed promise.
3: But in the tomb there is much gold.
1: I am sorry, I cannot tell.
3: And much silver.
1: I am sorry, I cannot tell.
3: And a magic potion that removes unwanted hair.
1: Well, I suppose I can draw you a rough diagram. We go down the Nile for about 200 miles.
3: Oh, look, I have a boat waiting. Come, we go together.
6: Cast off forehead, number one.
4: Cast off forehead, sir.
6: Cast off astern.
4: Cast off astern, sir.
6: Now bring her round handsomely, number one.
4: Bring her round handsomely. No good, sir. I never get the hang of this knitting.
6: Never mind, number one. Tell you what, you lay back on the sand and I'll rub some more ombre solaire all over your body and make your young, rippling muscles glisten in the sun, shall I?
4: Oh, very well, if you insist, sir. Look, sir. There goes the Nile Queen.
6: Yes, the brazen hussy.
3: Bosun! Bosun!
2: Gentlemen, Capitan!
3: I am going down below.
2: Don't worry, it's not unusual for a man of your age.
3: Watch the wise cracks, sunshine. Now, take over the bridge, will you?
2: Gentlemen, Capitan!
4: I don't care, Melissa. You should never have pretended to be this Princess Assy-what's-it. You've no idea where the tomb is, have you?
1: Of course not, Compton, but we're here for adventure, and look what we've got, a free cruise up the Nile.
4: And when they find out, a free swim back down the Nile. That's if they don't feed us to the crocodiles.
1: Oh, you worry too much. Come on, let's have a stroll on deck.
4: Oh, very well.
1: Here, that's odd.
4: What?
1: The cabin door. It's been locked from the outside.
4: Hey, you're right. That's very peculiar.
1: And there's something else I don't understand. When we came aboard, I noticed dozens of young women being herded like cattle into the hold. Don't you think that's strange?
4: Yes, it is. The Miss World contest isn't on until November.
1: I don't like the look of this contest.
4: Oh, hello?
3: Well, I'll be off then. Better be going.
1: Hey!
7: Compton, we're being held prisoner on a Cairo steamer heading for goodness knows where.
4: Lucky for us, I brought my Charlton Heston survival manual along.
7: Oh, good.
4: Now, let me see. Locked in the cabin of a Cairo steamer, page 18. Here we are. Now.
7: Does it tell us what to do?
4: Oh, it just says, oh, my God.
3: You have settled into your cabin, okay.
7: Here you, Count, whatever your name is. Why are we locked in?
3: Merely as a precaution against you trying to escape, madam.
7: Escape? Look, if you don't let us out of here at once, I won't tell you where the hidden tomb is located.
3: You think I believe all that baloney?
4: Then you're not a real Egyptologist.
3: Allow me to explain. I am what you might call a white slaver.
7: Gasp!
3: I work exclusively for His Royal Highness the Sultan of Wadi Haifa. It is my job to supply him with many concubines for his harem. In fact, he insists on having a different beautiful girl for each day of the year.
7: And what day am I?
3: April the 1st. And I hope the Sultan has a sense of humor.
4: He should have. I understand these sultans like a girl to have a bit of meat on.
3: Yes, I know, but it's the two veg that I'm worried about.
7: Compton, how can you stand there joking when we're going to be separated, perhaps never to see each other again?
3: Oh, you won't be separated.
4: You're taking me too?
3: Yes, but of course, you see, the Sultan has a brother who, as we say in the East, wears his turban at a very mischievous angle.
4: Oh, go.
7: You can't get away with this. We're ratepayers.
3: Oh, no? And who is going to stop me?
5: The Nile Queen, with its cluttered cargo of kidnapped concubines, captured by the cruel, conniving Count, cruised cautiously upriver.
7: We've got to find a way out of here, Compton.
4: Yes, let's have a look round. Mm. Oh, hello. What's this under the mat?
7: Oh, it looks like some kind of manhole cover. Try and lift it out.
4: Okay.
7: Is it coming loose?
4: No. No, it's no use.
5: No. The manhole cover was tighter than a synchronized swimmer's nose clip. What Compton needed was something resembling a crowbar.
7: Here, Compton, try my nail file.
5: And you can't get nearer than that.
4: That's it, Melissa. It's moving.
7: Look,
4: it's
7: up.
4: Coming up. Oh, that's torn it. We've opened the ship's drain plug.
7: Captain, the ship, it's sinking.
4: We have to swim for it. Quick, Melissa, down through the hole. Well, come on.
7: Wait a minute. I have to get my cozy on first.
4: Oh, we made it, Melissa. We're on the bank. We're safe.
7: Look!
5: On the opposite bank, they could just make out a furious Count Heinkel toweling off his dripping concubines.
7: Compton, let's make a run for it.
5: Traveling by night and hiding in the rocks by day, our two fugitives from injustice eventually found themselves in the arid and eerily foreboding Valley of the Kings.
7: Oh, the sun's coming up, Compton. Better look for a hiding place.
4: Oh, here's a crack in the rock which no one's ever noticed before. We can just squeeze through. Come on.
7: Oh, look, it goes right through.
5: The passage led to a heavy sealed door. Unable to stifle their curiosity, they broke the seal and levered open the massive door.
3: Well, I'll be going then.
7: Where did you get lost?
4: Melissa! Look!
7: We found the hidden tomb of Pharaoh Sheik Azap Arat.
4: Oh, let's get out of here, Melissa, and let the dead rest in peace.
7: You're right, Compton. Come on, let's...
4: Oh, no, it's the Count. He's found us.
3: Sorry, you thought you'd managed to escape. Mein Gott! Gold! Gold! And it's all mine! It's all mine!
4: Oh, look at the Count. He's been turned into stone. A lifeless, inanimate block of stone.
7: Come on, Compton, let's get out of here.
4: No, Melissa, block of stone or not, we can't just leave him here.
7: What else can we do with him?
4: We could get him a trial with Chelsea.
7: Compton, they've already got 11 blocks of stone. Why do we need another one?
8: Asylum!
4: Oh, Melissa, you've come over all strange.
8: Asylum!
7: Yes, Father?
8: Don't forget to keep your promise.
7: No, Father.
4: Come on, Melissa, I'm taking you out of here. Come on.
5: So, you had a good time, did you, son?
4: Oh, yes, Dad. Brilliant.
7: We didn't find the hidden tomb, though, did we, Compton?
4: That's right, dear. We didn't find the hidden tomb, and what's more, we've no idea where it is, have we?
7: No idea at all.
5: Compton?
4: Yes, Dad?
5: If you had such a good time, then how come you're back 10 days early?
4: Well, Egypt's all right, Dad,
1: come
4: but...
1: Come on, Compton, the taxi's here.
4: But let's face it, Dad, there's nowhere to touch Herne Bay, is there?
5: You're right there, son.
1: Compton!
4: Bye, Mum. Bye, Dad.
5: Well, on our own again, eh, Mother?
1: Yes. You know, Dad, whatever people say about our Compton, he's still a bright, intelligent lad, isn't he?
5: Bright as a new penny, Mother. Yeah. And, oh, no, look.
1: What?
5: Our Compton, he's forgotten to take his lugworm shovels. Oh!
9: You've been listening to Hudwings, starring Roy Hudd, ably assisted by his favourite concubines, Denise Coffey, Chris Emmett, Fred Harris and David Goodison. The piano was viciously assaulted by David Furman, the script was written by Ramesses Rowley IV, and the whole thing was produced by the Pharaoh of Langham Street, John Athon J. Mismore.
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12: I hope you're not hungry, dear Henry. 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
9: 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And Fred McMurray as George. 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

0: It's the Irene Dunne, Fred McMurray Show, with Irene Dunne as Susan Armstrong, owner and editor of the Hillsdale Morning Star, and Fred McMurray as George Harvey, her ace reporter. Well, it looks like a big story is breaking, and we find always on the job George Harvey at the scene of a four-alarm fire.
1: Hey, Lieutenant, how's chances of me getting inside?
2: Well, sure, George, anytime. Anytime tomorrow. Keep back of the lines, everybody.
3: George!
1: Oh, hello, Susan. Come down here to check up on me?
3: No. I knew you'd put in a hard night here, and I thought you might like a sandwich.
1: Oh, thanks. This is the first time in my life an editor's waited on a reporter. Did it just for little old me, huh?
3: Well, no. The paper set up a canteen for everybody.
1: Oh. Well, we better get back on the job so that you'll have a story for tomorrow.
3: One moment, George.
1: Yeah?
3: I've got something important to ask you. You don't approve of me as an editor, do you?
1: Oh, now, Susan, this is no time to discuss that. The third floor is about to cave in.
3: I insist on an answer, a truthful answer.
1: Okay, you'll get it. Give me an old-fashioned editor who needs a shave, sleeps in his pants, and cusses you out till a fly won't light on you.
3: I see. Well, you needn't flex your biceps for me. You're a strapping brute with all the social instincts and the grace of a backward caveman. Good night.
1: Good night. How do you like that? Never trust a dame when they ask you to tell the truth about themselves.
4: Anything I can do for you, Miss Armstrong?
3: Good morning, Sammy. Yes, there is. You're an alert copy boy. How would you like to change jobs with me?
4: Huh?
3: No, I don't think that'd do either. I wouldn't even make a good copy boy.
4: Well, sure you would. Any dope can do my job.
3: Oh, thanks, Sammy. Sammy, man to man, what do you think of me as editor of this newspaper?
4: Man to man, and I'm not going to get fired?
3: I promise.
4: Well, I'll say this about you. The last editor never got whistled at when he walked out the door.
3: I see what you mean. Sammy, I'd quit on the spot if I could only once deflate the ego of George Harvey. If I could prove to him that I do know something about the newspaper business.
4: Miss Armstrong, to be perfectly frank, Mr. George Harvey can be had.
3: Do you think so?
4: Here, read this morning's edition. Byline, George Harvey.
3: Last night, the Stratford Hotel burned down. An unidentified spectator dashed through the fire lines into the blazing building to rescue an elderly lady trapped on the third floor. He received minor burns and was removed to Lincoln Hospital. Well, that's very interesting.
4: I'll say.
3: Very good reporting. I saw that happen myself.
4: Miss Armstrong, you missed the greatest human interest angle of the whole gosh darn fire. And so did Mr. Harvey. The hero is an unidentified man.
3: Yes, I see.
4: Of all the unimaginative reporting, why, this story could run for days instead of one edition. And I found out who the hero is.
3: Who?
4: Pendleton Martin.
3: Pendleton Martin? Never heard of him.
4: Well, neither did anyone else. But we can build him up into a national hero.
3: Yes. I can see it all. Bands playing, the key to the city, the governor shaking his hand, the mayor posing with him at a reception in my house. Sammy! We're going to make Pendleton Martin bigger than the atom bomb.
4: You said it.
3: Sammy, I think you've come up with a great idea. Now, you go and get Mr. George Harvey and have him here in my office immediately. I'll show him I'm the kind of an editor that hasn't shaved in 6 months, taken off my clothes in 12 hours, and I can outcuss the mealiest stevedore that ever lived.

0: You sent for me, Susan?
1: Yes, I sent for you. I'm going to pass on some information to you, George, on the subject of imaginative reporting.
0: Oh, goody. I'm going to get a license in journalism.
1: Imaginative journalism.
0: Thank you, Master. But you can't imagine what an imagination I've got. Now, take last week when I was covering the beauty contest. There was a certain blonde...
1: That's not imagination. With your type, it's just instinctive reaction. George, my paper needs increased circulation.
0: My kind of imagination increases my circulation.
1: I'm looking for a big story, something extraordinary, something sensational.
0: No fooling. You got a thought there, all right. Well, let's see. I could go out and bomb the city hall, or how about a nice hatchet murder? I think for about $5 I could get a guy I know to hack up his mother-in-law.
1: Now, save it, George. I thought you were a big shot, a never-miss guy, but you're a yokel. Last night, the Stratford Hotel burned down, and you covered it.
0: Are you kidding? Of course I covered it. Like a blanket. What's wrong with my story?
1: Fair for unimaginative reporting. But you didn't make it big enough.
0: Not big enough. The hotel burned down to the ground.
1: Not enough.
0: Well, you mean I should have spread the fire a little? Tried to burn down the whole block?
1: You missed the real story.
0: I bow to your superior wisdom. Instruct me, Master.
1: An unidentified hero. A man is a hero and you leave him unidentified.
0: Oh, would it make him a bigger hero if you knew his name?
1: It certainly would, and I already know his name. Mr. Pendleton Martin.
0: You probably won't believe it, but I had reasons for leaving him unidentified.
1: You know him?
0: Never saw him before. He's from Detroit, I understand.
1: Well, then you can't have any reasons. We're going to make a hero of this man, George. I've already arranged a reception for Mr. Martin at my home tonight, and there'll be more important dignitaries than there are people in this town.
0: Susan, take my advice. Call it off.
1: There you are. Haven't the faintest spark of journalism in your system. I'm strongly tempted to fire you.
0: You can't. I just quit.
1: Oh, well, now be sensible, George. Don't let a little incident like this make you do something rash. It shows a terrible weakness in your character.
0: Okay, so I still work for you. I've got a strong character.
1: You're not quitting?
0: No.
1: You're still working for me?
0: Yep.
1: Honestly?
0: Honestly.
1: Good, you're fired.
2: Miss Susan, I think you're making a big mistake. Georgie Porgy is a pretty smart slicker.
1: Patience, as my housekeeper, run the house and I'll run my business.
2: You said run, not ruin, didn't you?
1: Have you fixed the hors d'oeuvres yet?
2: Hors d'oeuvres. I've been working on them for 6 hours steady, and I'm dragging.
1: There's the doorbell. Will you see who it is, please?
2: Oh, sure, sure. I've got 6 arms, 10 legs. I'm an octopus. Georgie Porgy, pudding and pie. Kissed the girls and made them cry.
0: Kicked the girls, Patience. I chewed nails at the age of 9 months.
1: Well, George, I can't imagine what in the world brings you here.
0: No, nothing much. I was just wondering if you'd ring me in on this soiree tonight. You know, for public hero number one.
1: Well, I thought you considered this reception ridiculous.
0: I do. I think you've really flipped your wig, but I'd like to be here for laughs.
1: George, you're not ingratiating yourself to me exactly.
0: Well, what do I have to do to get in? Buy tickets?
1: There's no need to beat around the bush. If you'd like to work this story for me, you can cover it from the woman's angle, the society page.
0: I can come, huh?
1: Sure, I'd like to have you. You may pick up a few tips on good journalism.
0: Uh-huh.
1: See how a great story's engineered. Yes, you can come, George.
0: Thanks.
1: Oh, and George, after you write this up for the society page, I'd like you to put in a little time in classified ads.
0: I think you're kind of mixed up, Susan. Off your rocker, if you'll pardon me.
1: Listen, you'll cover this story the way I want you to.
0: I'm not working for you.
1: What?
0: No. No, I'm working for your competitor, the Hillsdale News.
1: I offer you some hors d'oeuvres, Mr. Mayor.
3: No, thanks. When is our hero going to show up?
1: Oh, any minute now. I'm expecting him momentarily.
0: He was supposed to be here at 8:30, Susan, wasn't he? It's almost 9.
1: He was severely burned, Mr. Harvey. It's probably taking him some time to get here from the hospital.
0: But I thought your paper said he only suffered minor burns.
3: Her paper? I thought you worked for Miss Armstrong.
0: No, not anymore, Mr. Mayor. I've moved over to the News.
3: Is that so? Well, I thought this whole business was being sponsored by Miss Armstrong's paper.
0: No, I'm very democratic. Did you know there was something wrong with my imagination?
1: Mr. Harvey, May I speak to you privately a moment?
0: Oh, yes, certainly.
1: You'll pardon us, Mr. Mayor?
0: Yes, pardon us.
1: Now, George, I have a few well-chosen words to say to you.
0: This isn't exactly the place to talk business, is it?
1: Well, what's wrong with it?
0: Well, we're in the kitchen.
1: We are? Oh, yes, I have noticed.
0: Well, I guess you're the kind of woman who wouldn't have much to do with the kitchen. Executive type. Let me show you what you're missing, Susan. Now, this white box here is a refrigerator.
1: I invited you here, but I won't have you spoiling this reception.
0: And over here we have a stove. You see, many foods must be cooked before they can be eaten.
1: If you have some low, mean trick in mind to discredit the morning star...
0: Oh, here's a very handy little gadget. It's called an apron. You put it around your waist, and it's a lot cheaper than tailored suits, and you have no idea how much more feminine it makes a woman look.
1: You know, I've never noticed before, but you have a look of a low beast in your eyes.
0: Yes, I don't know what it is with me. It brings out something primitive in me to see a woman in the kitchen.
1: I know you're up to something.
0: No, not a thing. I just want to cover this story. I wouldn't miss Mr. Pendleton Martin's introduction to society for anything.
1: You've been quietly leering about something ever since I mentioned making him a hero.
0: Have I?
1: What nasty little ideas lurking in the barren wastes of your brain, George?
4: Miss Armstrong, we got trouble. It's Pendleton Martin.
1: Pendleton? Sammy, what is it? Where is he?
4: He's in jail.
1: What?
0: What a headline. Hero makes bucket.
1: George, don't you dare. What happened, Sammy? Quickly.
4: I tried to stop him, honest, but he's big, Miss Armstrong, big and powerful.
1: All right, Sammy, what did he do?
4: He beat up three sailors.
1: Oh, this is terrible. What are we going to do?
0: Well, I suggest that you move the reception down to the pokey.
1: I didn't ask for your opinion. I'll get him out somehow.
0: Still think you can make a hero out of this guy?
1: Of course I can. It's perfectly clear that the fight was just a little misunderstanding. The sailors didn't realize Mr. Martin was our man of the moment, mm-hmm. A hero, a fine, courageous, self-sacrificing hero.
0: According to the dope I got on him, he's got a Sing Sing diploma, and he was once a draft dodger.
1: What?
0: Yep. And to round out this noble character, he hates animals and kids, was disowned by his mother, and can't speak two words without turning the air blue.
1: George Harvey, you let me go ahead with this thing and you didn't say a word.
0: Well, I haven't got any imagination, remember? I'm not creative. Well, this is certainly a great lesson in journalism. You've imagined yourself a big, popular hero. Now, I'll be very interested to see how you imagine yourself out of it.

0: Now back to our two stars, Irene Dunne and Fred McMurray, and the second act of our story. George Harvey, after, shall we say, a slight disagreement with his boss, Susan Armstrong, quit his job as reporter on the Hillsdale Morning Star and went to work on the opposition paper. At the moment, Susan, accompanied by Sammy, the office boy, is trying to release her big front-page hero, Pendleton Martin, from jail.
1: If it's the last thing I ever do, Sammy, I'll show George Harvey that Pendleton Martin's a hero.
2: Just keep listening to me, Miss Armstrong, and you can't miss. All we gotta do is get him out of jail.
1: And that'll only take another moment. Oh, jailer.
3: Yes, ma'am.
1: I have a court order here to release Mr. Pendleton Martin.
3: You have, huh? Now that's nice.
1: Yes, isn't it?
3: Can't do it, lady.
1: And why not?
3: Somebody beat you to the punch. George Harvey.
1: Now, wasn't that downright sweet of him?
2: Yeah, sweet as crushed vinegar. Now, if I know George Harvey, and I know him, he'll hold the biggest part this town has ever known for his paper just to discredit your attempt to make a hero of Pendleton Martin. He'll ruin you.
1: Now what am I going to do?
2: Miss Armstrong, to coin a phrase, you look tragic enough to be my mother-in-law, if I had one.
1: Sammy, to coin another phrase, you got me into this pickle, and you darn well better get me out.
2: Well, stop worrying. I've already got it figured out. Now, my advice is to get Martin away from George and get him out of town before anybody finds out about him.
1: Very brilliant. But first, we've got to find George Harvey.
2: He isn't in his office.
1: He's not at Peterson's pool room.
2: He may have stopped by some girl's place.
1: No girl would go out with George.
2: That isn't true. I got a duplicate copy of his black book. It's loaded.
1: Oh. Oh, well, give it to me. Okay. Which one shall I try first?
2: Well, it's pretty hard to outguess George, but my personal selection would be Connie Randall, the home type.
1: Okay. I'll try her. Hello? Miss Randall? After much deliberation, your name has been selected from a long list of contestants. Stand by for the jackpot question.

0: He wasn't at Miss Randall's. He wasn't at Miss Durfee's. He wasn't at Miss Aldrich's.
1: He was at Miss Dempsey's. He was at Miss Fowler's. He was at Mrs. McGraw's.
0: Mrs.?
1: Don't count. She's his aunt.
0: Sammy, where are we going?
1: Just follow me. He's down here in this basement.
0: Oh, well, I'm going in alone, Sammy.
1: Okay, Miss Armstrong. See you at the office.
0: Good morning, Mr. Harvey.
2: Susan, I'm about to make a move.
0: Just what are you doing?
2: I'm playing checkers with a janitor.
0: George, I've hunted all over for you.
2: Well, that is a surprise. I thought you'd be out of town by now.
0: All right, George. You've got the upper hand right now. I'm not prepared to play cat and mouse this morning.
3: You come about the boiler, too, lady?
0: I beg your pardon?
2: This is Miss Susan Armstrong of the Morning Star.
3: Oh, is that right? Say, this thing is getting big, isn't it? Samuel H. Garrity's the name, miss. Married to a Dickerson girl. Born right here in Hillsdale. Got three kids. All live away.
2: A big story in Samuel.
3: Yes, sirree. Boiler blew up last night. There was water up to your ears.
0: George, I don't think you'll get the Pulitzer Prize for this
2: one. Oh, I'm creating, making something of it. It just takes a little imagination. I think I can get our friend here to blow the boiler up again and really do a good job of it. He's married to a Dickerson, you know.
3: Yes, sirree. Got three children of my
0: own. Where have you hidden Pendleton Martin?
2: Hidden him? Are you preferring a kidnapping charge?
3: Like I said, I adjusted the controls and forgot about the darn thing. And before...
2: Oh, thanks, Samuel. I've got the whole story. Let's get out of here, Susan, before we have to swim out.
0: George, where is Pendleton Martin?
2: Up in my apartment.
0: In your apartment?
2: No, don't worry. The door's locked.
0: George.
2: Hmm?
0: I'm sorry we've had our little differences. Can't we be friends?
2: Oh, sure. What do you want me to do?
0: Well, I'd like you to come to my house for lunch today.
2: Uh-huh.
0: Well, you don't have to look at me that way. I don't have any ulterior motive. I'd simply like to have you come to the house for lunch today.
2: Oh, sure, I get it. After lunch, what do you want me to do? Take Martin out and get him lost, maybe?
0: I had no such idea.
2: Just a plain, simple lunch, huh?
0: That's right.
2: Mm-hmm.
0: And afterward, we could relax, get better acquainted.
2: Uh-huh.
0: I may have been a little hasty firing you.
2: Yeah. Well, you'd have to pay an awful lot to get me back.
0: Well, I might be willing to. Is it a date?
2: Sure, I'll be there. You know, I think I'll keep Martin locked up in my room permanently. He's like money in the bank.
0: Now, patience. Have you got everything straight?
4: Naturally. As soon as I let Georgie Porgy in, I'm off for the afternoon.
0: Correct. I've got to get his cooperation in this Martin matter, and I'll never get it by being an editor. So I'm going to play it like one of those cute numbers in his black book.
4: Well, this I'd like to stay around and watch.
0: I want to show him I can run my house without help. Mr. Harvey likes fluffy little things in kitchen aprons.
4: Yeah, I hope this thing doesn't blow up on you like that nutty hero did last night. If you want my advice...
0: I don't.
4: Well, just keep listening to Sammy, the office boy, and see how far you get.
0: Oh, here he is now. I'll run into the kitchen, and you send him out to me.
4: Okay. Good luck, Cleopatra.
2: Good day, Patience, bird of paradise.
4: How are you, Georgie Porgy?
2: Is the Duchess in?
4: Quite. You'll find her out in the kitchen.
2: You mean her ladyship is actually in the scullery?
4: Rather. Knocking together sandwiches with her own little pinkies.
2: No.
4: Isn't it romantic?
2: It's amazing.
4: Well, see you around.
2: You're leaving me alone here with her?
4: You aren't scared.
2: Well, just between you and me for the first time in my life, yes.
4: Don't tell me a big hunk of stuff like you is afraid of a little thing like her.
2: No, not her. The food. She never made a sandwich in her life.
4: It's liverwurst. She can't do a thing to it.
2: Oh, thanks, Patience. You reassured me. Be seeing you. Hello? Anybody home?
0: Oh, George! My, is it that time already? I'm afraid you've caught me at the stove.
2: Well, that's okay. It isn't lit.
0: I mean, I was just finishing the lunch. Do you like liverwurst sandwiches?
2: Just plain liverwurst?
0: Uh-huh.
2: Nothing else?
0: No, just plain.
2: Love them.
0: You don't mind eating here in the breakfast nook, do you? It's more homey, I think.
2: Anything you say.
0: Anything I can get to? Cigarette? Ashtray?
2: Well, you don't happen to have something cold in the refrigerator, do you?
0: There's ice cubes, I believe.
2: Forget it. It's not important.
0: Oh, something to drink, you mean. I completely forgot. I made some punch. It's in the living room.
2: Punch? Well, try something new every day, I always say. My arm, madam?
0: You haven't mentioned whether you like me better in an apron.
2: Apron? Oh, that's it. I knew there was something different. Yeah. Yeah, it's quite a change. It's not bad.
0: Thank you. Here's the punch on the piano. Would you like to pour?
2: Glad to, but where is it?
0: Can't you see the punch?
2: Well, I can't even see the piano. Do you always keep the curtains drawn in the daytime like this?
0: Well, the sunlight fades the rug.
2: Reminds me of the back room at Peterson's pool hall. You can get faded there anytime.
0: Come on, sit down here beside me.
2: No, I don't play a note.
0: Oh, well, come on, sit down anyway.
2: Well, I did used to do a pretty fair job on chopsticks.
0: Stop it. Stop it, George. George, listen. This is an old favorite of mine.

0: Doesn't that song do something to you, George?
1: Yeah. Yeah. That's sort of strange, seeing you at the piano instead of at a typewriter.
0: Oh, I inherited the newspaper. But I was born a woman, George.
1: Yeah. Yeah, I'm beginning to notice.
0: You are?
1: Uh-huh. You even smell good. Not like Quitter's ink at all.
0: We haven't noticed a lot of things about each other.
1: I know. Susan, what about the sandwiches?
0: Oh, don't bother. They're only liverwurst. George.
1: I hope you don't mind.
0: Oh, what's a woman going to do, George, when you sweep her off her feet like that?
2: How'd you make out with Muscle Man this noon?
3: Everything was wonderful, Patience. It worked just like I thought it would.
2: Oh, darn it. I still say I could have watched from behind the curtains.
3: Men are so weak, Patience. Even the strong Mr. Harvey. He was like putty in my hands. I swept him off his feet. He left in a daze. It's wonderful the magic a woman can work when she wants to.
2: You sure fooled me. I didn't think you were much of a magician.
3: Poor George. He kissed me.
2: Oh, and then you told him to get that Martin character out of town, and he floated out of here on a cloud, huh?
3: Patience. Oh, good heavens.
2: What's the matter?
3: Oh, darn that George for kissing me. I forgot to tell him about Martin.

0: Come in, Susan.
1: How did you know it was me, George?
0: I was expecting you.
1: George, where is Pendleton Martin?
0: You've got trouble, Susan. He's escaped.
1: He what?
0: Yep. He's pretty good at picking locks, I guess.
1: Well, you've got to find him.
0: Oh, he's probably on his way out of town by now. He left with my best suit, overcoat, and typewriter.
1: Oh, well, that's good.
0: Good?
1: Of course. Now I can write a glowing account of poor Mr. Martin and how he was called away suddenly without a chance to play the role of hero for me. It's really very funny, George. You see, that's why I invited you for lunch, to get rid of Martin.
0: Is that right? In that event, I'm coming back to work for you at a $50 raise, and I'd like 2 weeks vacation with pay and a nice fat bonus.
1: Oh, no, Mr. Harvey. No, the threat you held over my head has run off with your overcoat.
0: Honey, a doll girl, listen. I didn't trust that cozy little scene today. Martin didn't escape. I've still got him locked up.
1: What a mean, despicable trick.
0: I didn't think you'd lose your head so far as to put on an apron, make sandwiches, and above all, let me kiss you on the piano bench at high noon.
1: George, listen. I admit I set out to trick you, but, well, something went wrong.
0: Uh-huh.
1: After you kissed me, I forgot about everything else.
0: Yeah. You looked a little stunned at that.
1: Well, I was, believe me. So, can't we get together?
0: Sure. I didn't really intend to leave the Morning Star for good. I'll report back tomorrow.
1: You're working for me again? Honest?
0: Honest.
1: Then I order you to write a story, a glowing article about Martin, and get him out of town.
0: Whoa, slow down. I can't write that article.
1: I'm ordering you.
0: Well, this may come as quite a surprise, but the police department will be taking your hero up the river tomorrow.
1: They will?
0: Mm-hmm.
1: What for?
0: They...

0: may come as quite a surprise, but the police department will be taking your hero up the river tomorrow.
1: They will? Mm-hmm. What for?
0: They just uncovered evidence that Martin's the one who set the fire to the hotel in the first place. He's a notorious firebug.
2: Our stars, Irene Dunne and Fred McMurray, will be back in just

0: George.
1: Yes, Susan.
0: I'd like you to know that I didn't figure out all this hero business by myself.
1: I figured that. Naturally, it took two great minds.
0: Yes, Sammy's and mine.
1: All I can say is, anyone dumb enough to go for that kind of imaginative reporting ought to get paddled.
0: Oh, now, don't blame Sammy. After all, he's only an office boy.
1: I wasn't thinking of Sammy.
0: George, you put that paddle right down.
1: I will, right where it belongs.
0: George, don't you dare!
2: Irene Dunne and Fred McMurray will be back next week in another exciting comedy adventure in the gay new series, Bright Star. This is Wendell Niles inviting you to join us then.

0: Well, come in, Smithers. What is it? Speak up, boy. Orange juice.
1: No, sir. New Kellogg's Rise and Shine.
0: Hey, fiendish.
1: And look at this, sir.
0: No peel, no pips, and it's got vitamin C. Well, Smithers, I suppose this is it.
1: What are you doing, sir?
0: Thank you, Governor. Wife and three pips to support. Thank you.
2: New Kellogg's Rise and Shine. Now tastes as good as orange juice.
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1: Revolting People by Andy Hamilton and Jay Tarsus. With Jay Tarsus, James Fleet, Hugh Dennis, Tony Maudsley, Philip Pope, and Andy Hamilton.
2: Oh, holy cow, I'm bored.
3: Huh?
2: I'm so bored I'm talking to you. Even though I know it's only a matter of time before you say something disgusting that'll turn my stomach. What are you doing?
3: Oh, I'm admiring my new false leg. 7 guineas that cost me. An impressive piece of craftsmanship, isn't it?
2: Yeah, although I personally find the painted decorations a little gaudy.
3: What's the matter? Don't you like cherubs?
2: Oh, I like the cherubs. It's what they're doing to

0: those nymphs I don't want.
1: Relax. That's mythical obscenity. Yeah, you can only do that sort of stuff if you've got wings. Believe me, I've tried. Yeah. I buzzed my thigh bones thanks to Mr. Newton and his damn gravity.
0: At least you tried. You're a pretty adventurous fellow, aren't you, McGurk?
1: Oh, yes, these missing limbs didn't just disappear by themselves.
0: Wish I had some adventure in me, but I was born a self-pitying dullard, which doesn't seem fair to me.
1: Chin up, Samuel. There's no necessity for this boredom. We could make our own entertainment, couldn't we? I know. I could shake the lice out of my wig and we could race them.
0: Oh, yeah, lice racing, the sport of kings.
1: We could have a steeplechase, using dead rats as hurdles.
0: Yep, that's it. That's the stomach turner. Now, if you'll excuse me, McCarthy.
1: All right, forget the lice. How about we ambles down to the whorehouse and get sweatier than rotten pigs in August?
0: Well, that's a sweet thought, Sergeant, but I have no money.
1: Not essential.
0: Yeah, but I can't see the ladies falling for your "this man only has one day to live" ploy again.
1: Well, you've absolutely no money at all.
0: Nope. This shop's not seen a customer since... I can't even remember when the since began.
1: Ah, well, that since is obviously the cause of this melancholy of yours.
0: Nah, this melancholy is more than my usual despair. I'm feeling like I'm midway through my life, and nothing's happening. It's a strange experience. It's this crisis that strikes one in midlife. Mm. Someone should give it a name.
1: What, like Derek?
0: Yeah, Derek sounds right. Boring old Derek. I wish something exciting would happen.
2: Oh, great news, Father. Our money worries are over. I've sold the cow.
0: To who?
2: To a nice commercial traveler.
0: You mean another gypsy?
2: Yeah.
0: Did you get paid in magic carrots again?
2: No, I could never get that lucky twice. He wanted to haggle, Father, but I completely bamboozled him, the gullible fool.
0: You bamboozled him?
2: Oh, it wasn't hard. He thought the 20 was less than 30, the poor sap.
0: Listen, son, please don't sell our property because you're not cut out for it.
2: Well, what am I cut out for?
0: Well, you're very good at reaching items on inconveniently high shelves.
2: And?
0: Handing them down.
2: You're angry with me, aren't you?
0: No, I'm not angry with you, son. God gave you a lovely nature and a good heart. I'm just angry with him for forgetting your brain.
3: Sergeant again.
4: Sir!
3: Yet again, I find you lolling indoors when you should have been out on patrol with the platoon. Explain yourself or I'll have you whipped.
1: Well, whip me if you will, sir. I'll not care. You see, the reason I've not stirred from this place is that I am paralyzed with melancholy emotion.
3: And pray, what is the cause of this emotion?
1: Well, you see, Captain, my dear old mum died.
3: Oh, I'm so sorry, McGurk. Forgive me, I had no idea.
1: No, of course not. Why should you?
3: Such sad news. Was it peaceful?
1: I believe so, yes.
3: And when did she pass away?
1: In 1734.
3: I see, but that's 40 years ago.
1: Yeah, I know, but it's only just hit me. It's a funny thing, Greek. There's often a delay, you know.
3: But not 40 years.
1: Oh, and you're the expert, are you? How many mothers have you lost?
3: Well, none, but I...
1: Exactly, so don't lecture me on that subject. Everyone grieves in their own way.
3: Would you expect me to fall for this ludicrous nonsense?
1: Well, you'd never let me down before.
3: Now, listen here, my guard.
5: Howdy, all. I'd like to buy me some merchandise.
0: What?
5: I want to buy some merchandise.
3: He's a customer, Samuel.
0: Oh, a customer. Oh, it's coming back to me now. Sorry. What items do you require, sir?
5: Well, I need some picks.
0: Picks.
5: And shovels.
0: Shovels.
5: And some gunpowder and some pans.
0: What kind of pans?
5: Well, the kind you use when you're sifting for gold.
0: Gold? Gold?
1: Gold?
5: Does anyone else want to say the word gold? Only I've noticed it sure does seem to be everyone's favorite word.
2: Not me. My favorite word's fluffy.
0: Is there anything else you want?
5: No, I don't think so. Oh, wait, yeah, of course. I was forgetting. I need me some business partners. Are all the doors locked?
0: Yep.
5: Good, because what I'm about to tell you, I wouldn't want to be interrupted.
2: No, because that'd be rude.
5: You're right. It would be rude. Also fatal. Because I'm about to tell you a secret that will bring us all untold riches.
3: Well, I hope it doesn't include anything that might compromise my honor as a gentleman.
1: Yeah, me neither.
5: Now, the key to these untold riches is in my knapsack. It's... Who are those fat flying children on your leg, soldier?
1: Cherubs.
5: You'd need wings to do that kind of stuff, right?
1: Oh, yeah, yeah. The girls are nymphs. You know what a nymph is?
5: No.
1: No, neither do I. I think they're like mermaids, only without the fish element.
5: Well, they sure know how to enjoy themselves.
1: Yeah, yeah. Let's see what that looks
0: like. Excuse me. Excuse me. I don't mean to interrupt, but you were talking about the key to untold riches, which I thought had the makings of quite a good topic for conversation, or was that just me?
5: Oh, yeah. Sorry. Here it is.
2: Wow. It's a picture of a square mountain lion with funny markings on its body.
0: It's a map, son.
2: Oh.
5: Oh, yeah, but it's not just any old map. No, sorry, Bob. This is a map of the wilderness. See, in the top left-hand corner is a cross, and above it is written the word...
2: Gold.
5: Gold.
2: Gold.
5: Anyone else?
2: Fluffy.
0: May I just snatch that map from you for a moment, please, old-timer?
5: Be my guest.
0: Yep, that's the word gold, all right.
1: Six exclamation marks, Sam. Look, six, that has to be a hell of a lot of gold.
5: Oh, you betcha.
0: I'm sorry, old-timer, I didn't catch your name.
5: Well, he calls me Mad Pete.
0: Who calls you Mad Pete?
5: Those people who point and laugh.
4: How do we know this is genuine?
0: Now, where exactly did you come by this map?
5: Deep in the darkest bit of the forest.
1: That's good enough for me. Look, six exclamation marks.
0: Wait a second.
1: Counting, Sam.
0: So
1: six.
0: You're saying you just stumbled across this map?
5: That's right, when I stumbled across the corpse.
4: Corpse?
5: Sorry, didn't I mention the corpse?
0: I think we'd have remembered.
5: Oh, must be getting forgetful. Yes, siree, this map was in the cold, clammy hands of Jake. Jake was a prospector, see? Just like myself. Apart from being dead.
0: And when you stumbled across Jake, could you see what he died from?
5: Sure, his old heart had just given up. Couldn't take no more, I reckon.
4: Are you certain there's gold at this location?
1: Well, with respect, Captain, why else would someone write the word gold in big letters on a map?
2: Well, perhaps a Mr. Gold lives there.
0: A Mr. Gold lives there in the middle of the wilderness? Look, who'd live there next to Dead Man's Gorge or Doom Plummet Ridge or Blood-Soaked Valley? Is it me, or is there a bit of a theme developing here?
5: Oh, that's just a mapmaker's giving everything scarifying names so people don't head off there and find all the gold that's just lying around. So what do you say? I need some manpower to get me this gold. We could divide it five ways.
2: No, four.
0: Son.
2: Oh, let me haggle with him, Father, please.
3: I hate to be the bearer of bad news, but of course any gold we found would, in actual fact, be the property of His Majesty King George. Isn't that right, McGurk?
1: Well, I'll tell you what, sir. Why don't we go find the gold first, and then we can have a discussion about who it belongs to.
3: A discussion?
1: Yes, probably on Doom Plummet Ridge.
3: Now, Sergeant, there's no need...
1: But come on, Captain. Once we found that gold, we could do whatever we wanted. You could marry your beloved Mary and live in a palace, and Samuel and Joshua could have palaces next door. Huge, shiny palaces like Versailles, only with toilets. Golden toilets with gold leaf toilet paper. Isn't that right, Sam? Sam, oh, no, why are you chewing your lip like that?
0: I don't know. As a general rule, I try not to enter into business partnerships with anyone whose name begins with the word mad.
1: Well, and presumably that explains your phenomenal success in the business world, does it? Look, come on, Samuel. This is that excitement you were craving.
0: You're right, goddammit. Into the wilderness it is.
3: Well, we can't just disappear. What will we tell the women folk?
1: We'll lie to them. They're women folk. That's what they're there for.
3: What do we tell the army?
1: All our mothers died.
0: Stop worrying, Captain. Just think of the gold.
2: Gold.
5: Gold.
2: Gold. Penguins. That's my second favorite word.
0: How far to the river, old-timer?
5: It's just over yonder.
0: Over yonder?
5: Yep.
0: It's been over yonder for quite a few yonders now, hasn't it?
5: Yeah, well, that's a wilderness for you. Plenty of yonders.
0: Well, this isn't my idea of the wilderness. Wilderness is vast open expanses of breathtaking grandeur. This is more smelly swamp than wilderness, with just a suggestion of hellhole.
1: Yeah, will you stop whinging and help pull this damn canoe?
0: Wait a second, I can't see my boy.
3: He's behind us, bringing up the mule.
0: Oh, yes. Joshua, stop carrying that mule.
2: But he's tired, Father. He doesn't like all this undergrowth. It's prickly.
5: So that's your son, huh?
0: Yes.
5: Yeah, I married my cousin, too.
0: Did not marry my cousin.
1: Will you just shut up and pull?
3: No wonder old Jake's heart gave out. This kind of exertion could kill any man.
5: Yeah, it probably was the exertion that killed old Jake. Dead in those arrows.
0: Arrows?
5: Sorry, didn't I mention the arrows?
4: You said his heart just stopped beating. Just gave up, you said. Couldn't take no more.
5: No, that's right. Couldn't take no more arrows. Dang. Fancy forgetting to mention the arrows. You sure I didn't mention them in passing?
0: So you're saying he was shot by Indians?
5: Well, it sure wasn't no cherubs. Soldier, hey, that's my windpipe you're squeezing there.
1: Yeah, which tribe of Indians attacked him?
5: Oh, I can't pronounce their Indian name. Lots of guttural sounds, separated by the letter Q. But the locals call them the murdering scum. Well, I used to. Ain't no locals left no more.
0: And this murdering scum tribe, which is a name I don't like, by the way, we're traveling towards their territory?
5: No, we're not traveling toward their territory.
1: Oh,
5: we're traveling through their territory. I can't believe this didn't crop up in conversation before now.
0: Yep, Mad Pete. The clue was in the name. Come on, let's turn around and go back.
2: Go back, Father?
0: Yes, and why are you still carrying that mule? Saddle him up and then one of us can ride him.
2: All right, Father. Just let me pull his tomahawk out of his saddle.
0: Tomahawk?
2: Yeah, it just come flying out of those bushes. Isn't it neat?
0: Oh, my God.
5: Yeah, I recognize that tomahawk. It's the kind used by the murderers.
0: I don't think you should use that name. It's highly derogatory. It might hurt their feelings. And people with hurt feelings tend to overcompensate with bursts of aggression. It's a cry for help, really.
4: Everyone, keep calm. This is no time to panic.
0: Oh, I think this is the perfect time to panic. And gibber. I may well do some gibbering. And vomiting.
5: Let me listen to the drums.
1: What are the drums saying, old-timer?
5: Something, something, something, something, something dead pale faces.
4: So, it's a sentence that ends in dead pale faces.
2: Well, that could be anything.
0: I like to panic now, if that's all right with everybody else.
3: Oh, Tosh. Tosh, aren't you forgetting we have a battle-hardened veteran in our midst? We're not going to be massacred, are we, Sergeant?
1: Of course not, no, sir. Five people's too few to define as a massacre.
4: No, that's not what I meant.
1: 25 and up is a massacre, or 50 if they're Irish.
4: What I meant, Sergeant, what I meant is, you must have been in a similar situation before. What strategy should we adopt? Perhaps if we line up in tight formation and fire our muskets in an alternating sequence, show our discipline and fearless resolve. Obviously, Samuel will have to stop vomiting. That completely spoils the effect.
1: With all due respect, sir, this seems to be a situation that calls for an act of courage from a commanding officer.
4: Is it?
1: I'm afraid so, sir. Yes.
4: All right, then I shall attempt to parley with the savages.
0: Oh, by the way, I don't know as I'd call them savages.
4: No, of course not, no. Now, listen, you chaps.
0: Chaps is good, Brimshaw.
3: I'm Captain Walter Brimshaw. I come from Mighty King, across the water. He have many sticks that shoot fire.
5: Oh, now you've done it. They hate being patronized.
4: Well, this is a sticky situation. Any suggestions, gentlemen?
0: I think we should run away, like Sergeant McGurk did a while back.
3: Good thought.
5: Keep that fire going, boys. As long as it's burning, we're safe. Indians are afraid of fire.
0: Really?
5: Yeah, sure they are. Oh, no, wait, that's animals. Animals are afraid of fire. Indians love fire, yeah. This'll attract them for sure.
0: Sweet mother of God.
5: Don't you worry none, because those savages are most definitely afraid of this.
4: A harmonica.
5: Yep. Listen to this.
0: Yep, Mad Pete. Always read the label. Give me that thing.
1: Ooh, just thinking about all that gold is making me go all goose-pimply, you know, even on my wooden bits.
2: What do you spend your share on, McGirt?
1: Respectability, Joshua. Yeah, I'm going to buy me a peerage, a seat in Parliament, and a huge country estate in Scotland.
2: Whereabouts in Scotland?
1: Well, not too near Culloden, because there are people who still remember me there, but somewhere with a glen and a loch and some lovely lassies who don't mind the odd splinter.
4: Oh, that's a pipe dream, McGurk.
1: Why?
4: Because Britain is not a country where someone can just buy their way into a peerage. Honestly, you're so naive sometimes.
0: He's naive.
4: Yes.
0: Just checking.
1: Well, then, Captain, what are your plans?
4: Oh, I don't desire much. Just to buy myself out of the army, purchase a cozy little homestead where I can raise a family with my beloved Mary. I know it probably sounds a little bit dull.
1: Yes, it does. Samuel, how about you?
0: Well, I've always had this dream that one day I'd travel the globe and see all the wonders this beautiful world of ours has to offer. I want to see the moon rise over the luminous glory of the Taj Mahal. Watch the setting sun cast its russet shadows over the Himalayas. See the pyramids towering over the golden sands of the desert and bathe in the sparkling waters of the tropics. I want to travel to the Holy Land, to Jerusalem, the shining city on the hill, and then travel eastwards into Asia and retrace the wondrous footsteps of the legendary Alexander the Great. Or failing that, I just might buy me some nice shoes.
2: My dream is to open a hospital for sick animals.
1: Yes, dear, right there, right there.
2: Don't laugh at me.
1: I'm sorry, Joshua, but animals are meant for eating, not nursing. The Bible clearly states the good Lord put creatures on this earth as ingredients.
0: Wait a minute. You're always poo-pooing the Bible. You maintain that the Ten Commandments were a forgery.
1: Well, we've only got Moses' word for them, haven't we? I mean, look at the facts. A married property owner goes up a mountain and comes back with divine laws that tell everybody to keep their hands off his wife and oxen. A coincidence? I don't think so.
3: Well, we all know your views on stealing, McGurk. I notice all these picks and shovels are marked property of His Majesty's Army.
1: Yeah, are you saying I'm a thief?
0: It's King George of Germany.
1: Don't call me a thief. Yo, all right.
2: Don't laugh at my animal.
0: You're going to get on my
5: feet. Yes, Cherie, this is how it all begins.
0: What?
5: The little disagreements. I've seen it before.
3: Seen what before?
5: The murderous lust for gold. Sorry, didn't I mention the murderous lust for gold?
0: What do you think?
5: It begins with little arguments, then big arguments, then insane suspicions, then fights, then murder. Next thing you know, you're a bleached skeleton lying in the sand with a knife stuck in your ribs as a warning.
3: That's just absurd. We're all rational people here.
5: You're already showing the first symptoms, the squabbling.
0: What are the next symptoms?
5: Wanting to kill any strangers who haven't along.
2: This man's scaring me.
3: There's nothing to be worried about, Joshua. We won't succumb to this.
1: What's that rustling? Kill him! Kill him, whoever he is! He wants that gold! Kill him!
3: Relax, Sergeant. That's just a squirrel.
1: Yeah, but why is he following us, eh? You can't trust these squirrels. And what if he snitches? Take no chances. Kill him!
3: Put yourself together, man. You're behaving like a girly Italian. You're English. Sons of Albion don't succumb to feverish insanity.
0: Don't you have a king who talks to trees?
3: Oh, that's different. That's about companionship, huh?
2: Hey, Father! Father! Look what I found glinting in the stream.
0: My God, it's gold.
2: Gold!
0: Gold!
2: Gold!
0: Gold!
2: Gold!
5: Afraid not. No, this is what we call moron's gold. Basically, it's just shiny mud.
0: We got excited over shiny mud?
5: Well, that's what the gold lust does to you. It makes you... Oh, no! The Indians are back.
0: Quick, get the wagons in a circle.
1: Why'd you say that?
0: I don't know. It just leaped out.
3: We don't have wagons.
0: I know. I'm really embarrassed.
1: Load your muskets. Come on.
2: I think they're aiming arrows at McGurk's leg because they like the sound it makes. See?
5: All right, you tenderfeet, take cover, keep your heads down, and hand me my harmonica.
0: Do you think they'll follow us up this river?
5: No, Indians don't like water. What am I saying? That's cats. They have canoes that are bound to be right behind us, I reckon.
2: I enjoyed fighting them. They whoop when you throw them.
3: They fought like tigers. Just kept coming.
5: Oh, they seem to have lost their fear of the harmonica.
0: So how far is our gold now? Which direction?
5: Oh, we follow this river, and then through those hills, and then just over yonder.
0: Look, north, south, east, west. Those are proper directions. Yonder is not. Yonder is geography for idiots.
5: Yeah, that's so... another symptom. Calling people idiots. Abusive insults.
3: Listen, old-timer. We won't be victims of this gold lust nonsense, all right? What are you doing, Sergeant?
1: Just strangling this water vole.
3: Why?
1: Oh, he was swimming alongside the canoe with the intention of stealing the map. Well, he can forget that now.
2: Father, he's murdered that bull.
0: Don't worry, son. He's just under pressure, that's all. We all are. Let's just try and relax on this beautiful, soothing, calm river.
3: Yes, it's a beautiful, peaceful stretch, isn't it?
5: Sure is, till we get round this bend. Remind me, did I mention the waterfall?
3: What waterfall?

0: Are you sure I didn't mention that waterfall?
1: No, you did not mention that waterfall, or the second waterfall, or the whirlpool, or the killer bees.
2: Oh, the bees were fun. The way they completely covered McGurk was really interesting.
1: Are you all right, McGurk?
3: What do you care?
4: Lucky you jumped in the water, Sergeant. That was quick thinking.
0: Yeah, the Lord knows what those alligators were doing there. I think they must have been lost.
3: Yeah. And I'm supposed to think all that was an accident, right?
2: How does he get that froth in the corner of his mouth?
3: I'm watching you people. I suppose you think I'm mad.
1: Well, Don't get involved, son.
3: You put those bees and alligators up to it so you can get my share of the gold. Well, maybe I'll get all your shares.
4: For God's sake, man, get a grip. Show some self-control. You've gone berserk with your greed. Think, my God, think.
3: I'm sorry, sir. I don't know what came over me.
4: You're all right, Sergeant, now.
0: We're there.
1: What?
0: Well, according to this map, we've arrived.
1: You mean this is yonder?
0: Yep. This is where the gold is.
4: I'm rich. Rich beyond my wildest dreams. Rich, do you hear? Rich.
3: Yeah, all right, Captain. Calm down.
4: Hurry. You think I don't know what you've been planning? What's it to be? A bullet in my back? My throat cut in my sleep?
3: Well, we wouldn't do that, Captain.
4: No, you wouldn't, because I'm going to kill you all first.
3: Oh, he's strangling me. Get him off.
5: I can.
1: Yeah, you can, son. You've got the strength of 30 men.
5: Yeah, but the captain seems to have the strength of 20.
2: Wait, 20's more than 30, right?
0: I'll kill you all!
5: His eyes have disappeared up inside his head!
1: The man's possessed.
0: I'll go fetch help.
1: Good idea. Fetch help? Where? This is the wilderness. There's no help.
0: What about that hut?
1: Hut? Wait a moment. There's a hut. There's a hut in the... Brimshaw, stop strangling people. There's a hut.
4: A hut?
1: In the middle of the wilderness, a hut. Another thing Pete forgot to mention.
0: No, that's news to me, too. It's right slap bang where the cross is on the map.
6: Culver! Do you need assistance?
1: Is this your hut?
6: Yes, it is.
1: Who are you?
6: My name is Jeremiah. Jeremiah Gold.
1: Mr. Gold.
2: I'm saying nothing.
0: Do you know someone called Jake?
6: The prospector? Of course. In fact, he was due to visit me, but he never showed for some reason.
1: He's dead.
6: Oh, no. What from?
1: An arrow-related heart failure.
6: Oh, how terrible.
1: We have his map. See?
3: What? Why did he put 6 exclamation marks after the word gold? Why would he do that?
6: Well, he was a pretty exclamatory kind of fellow. Gold! That's how he used to greet me, with a big, hail and hearty shout.
0: Yep, he was forever shouting, was old Crazy Jake.
1: Crazy Jake?
0: Yeah, that was his nickname. Don't tell me I forgot to mention that. Please, I need to see someone about this.
3: You mean all this has been for nothing, all the way from Baltimore through the Indians and the waterfall?
1: Waterfalls, plural.
2: Oh, they were fun.
3: And the killer bees.
2: Yeah,
3: and
2: they were fun, too.
3: And the alligators.
1: And the whirlpool. Who could forget the whirlpool?
2: Boy, that was really whirly.
1: Yes, it was extremely whirly.
2: You scream like a girl.
1: We all scream, son. You were the only one going, wee!
3: And there was the strangling and the madness.
1: And not to mention all those incessant yonders. They really got on my nerves.
3: The whole thing's been a nightmare.
6: Dear, oh dear.
1: What?
6: Well, seems like you all came the long way around.
4: The long way around?
6: Yes, well, if you've come from Baltimore, well, there's a nice paved road, see, over there by the trees. Only reckless thrill seekers still use the old insanely hazardous wilderness route.
1: A paved road. Why the hell wasn't that on Jake's map?
0: Oh, I remember. Jake had an irrational fear of paving. It was all part of his craziness.
6: Well, if you'll excuse me, gentlemen, I must get back inside the shop and attend to my customers.
1: You mean that hut's a shop?
6: Oh, yes, a 24-hour shop. I never close. I'd like to, but people keep parading in day and night. Well, you know what it's like.
1: No, I don't.
2: Father? Can we have another go on the whirlpool? Can we? Can we go back and
1: no,
2: try again?
1: No, son, we're going home.
2: Oh, please.
1: No.
2: I'll tidy my room.
1: No, and stop carrying that mule. You're humiliating it.
2: Well, put him down if you let me go on the whirlpool again.
6: Well, good day to you all, sirs. Baltimore is that way. Just follow the huge illuminated signs.
4: I'll head back with Samuel and Joshua, Sergeant.
3: Yes, sir.
4: You follow on with the picks and shovels as soon as you've got all those arrows out of your leg and administered the punishment beating.
0: The what?
4: Sorry, didn't I mention the beating?
0: You ain't gonna beat me, are you, soldier?
3: Sure I am, with a feather.
0: A feather?
3: Yeah, I'm going... Oh, no, that's tickling. Beaten stone with a rifle butt like this one.

0: Not far to Baltimore now.
1: Nice road.
0: Never thought I'd be so pleased to see my good old depressingly empty shop and my endlessly troublesome daughters and my repulsively objectionable son-in-law. Yeah, I'll never wish for excitement again. Are you all right, Sergeant? You haven't said anything stomach-turning for nearly 20 minutes now.
1: Yeah, well, I'm having a bit of a midlife derrick.
2: We'll have some explaining to do when we get back to barracks, Sergeant.
1: Well, I shall simply explain that my absence was caused by my being driven mad by the grief occasioned by the death of my poor late mother, God rest her soul, whoever she was.
3: Well, the garrison commander isn't going to fall for that hogwash, McGurk. He's not an idiot. He went to Eton and Sandhurst. And he's a member of the House of Lords.
0: And he's not an idiot.
3: Nope.
0: Just checking.
4: I liked all that looking for gold. Can we go again, Father? Please, can we?
0: No.
4: Well, maybe Matt Pete'll take me. Where did he get to anyway?
1: He's back in the forest having to lie down. In a ditch.
4: Is he resting?
1: Well, he's not moving.
3: I'd like to make an announcement. Can I apologize most sincerely for trying to murder you all?
1: Oh, please, think nothing
0: of
1: it.
0: Don't
3: worry. That was very poor form. I feel I've let myself down. I don't know what came over me.
0: Ah, it was the lure of the gold, Brimshaw, made monsters of us all. Apart from Joshua, who was protected by his stupidity.
4: I'm just lucky, I guess.
3: Well, there's a clear moral to be had here. I suppose it's that real gold in life isn't some mineral we extract from the earth, but in the glow of companionship, friends and comrades.
1: That's very true. Very, very true.
3: And in the precious nuggets of time spent prospecting for love and understanding.
0: Right.
1: Yeah, whatever, yeah, yeah.
3: And in the gleam of fellowship.
1: We just shut it now, all right.
4: Mind you, we never actually did dig for the gold, did we?
0: What?
4: Well, it could have been a coincidence that a man named Mr. Gold happened to live in a place marked gold on the map. We never actually dug to find out.
0: Yeah, well, we're not going back. And anyway, McGurk here tore up the map, didn't you?
1: Tore it up and threw it away.
4: Oh, and I'm supposed to believe that, am I?
1: Hey?
4: I know what you're up to. You're going to sneak back and dig it up without me. Well, I want my share. I want my gold. My gold!
0: Hey, what do you know? He's brighter than I thought.
5: Revolting People feature Jay Tarsus as Samuel, Andy Hamilton as Sergeant McGurk, James Fleet as Captain Brimshaw. Joshua was played by Tony Maudsley, Mad Pete by Hugh Dennis, and Mr. Gold by Philip Pope. Revolting People was written by Jay Tarsus and Andy Hamilton and produced by Paul Mayhew Archer.

0: like a medicine. Vic Cough Drops.
1: J-E-L-L-O. The big red letters stand for the Jell-O family. Oh, the big red letters stand for the Jell-O family. That's Jell-O.
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1: Jell-O pudding.
2: Yum, yum, yum.
1: Jell-O tap. The Elka pudding just so real.
3: Once upon a time there was an engineer.
4: Choo-choo Charlie was his name, we hear.
3: He had an engine and he sure had fun. He used good and plenty candy to make his train run.
5: Charlie says, love my good and plenty. Charlie says, really rings the bell. Charlie says, love my good and plenty. Don't know any other candy that I love so well.

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1: And I can't rise above.
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0: 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Ben Burney, Scrappy Lambert, Billy Hillpot. My mother's maiden name was Hillpot. Ben Burney's Hotel Roosevelt Orchestra, 1927, Cole Porter's I'm in Love Again. From the CD, Let's Misbehave, that you'll receive 18 performances of Cole Porter compositions, and you'll get it with your membership, that is, in 90.7 FM, WFUV, New York. I'm Rich Connedy. Welcome to another big broadcast tonight. The songs of Harry Woods and Gus Kahn, Chicago's Joe Sullivan and Muggsy Spanier. 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
0: 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You're listening to a couple of selections from one of them right now. We've got two Fred Astaire CDs, but before that, let's, as Rita mentioned, $50, you get the WFUV member card, our program guide, you get the inside track to ticket giveaways, as well as the 10% discount at the Public Radio Music Source. 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You could also choose a bunch of great Bing Crosby performances covering the years 1930 to 1934. 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The main thing is that you call now. 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Now, on a typical Friday night, folks might hear David Bowie. They might hear Rufus Wainwright, live performances, interviews. But I've noticed you'll also come across Louis Prima, Sarah Vaughan, Frank Sinatra, and Rita, in your honor, I have a very early Ella Fitzgerald.
1: That's so great.
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I'm Ralph Jennings, General Manager of WFUV. 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

0: 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Ladies and gentlemen, I would be lying if I said I wasn't worried about the strong television competition tonight. But that's nothing new. 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
1: 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I'm a big Ella Fitzgerald fan. 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
0: What is it, Rita? 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
1: Rita, we have a couple of people we want to thank. 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
0: I heard from a renewing member, Rich, by the name of Brad from Closter, New Jersey. 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
0: We did a big listener poll asking people the most significant, the people that they felt were the most significant in music, and we called it the Music Masters. 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
1: Now, I don't play much Bob Dylan on the big broadcast, but a number of Music Masters that showed up during the week also show up regularly on the big broadcast, like Billie Holiday, like Duke Ellington, like Ella Fitzgerald, and coming up in just a moment, two from Music Master Louis Armstrong. 718-365-8111. Rita, speaking of City Folk, in a typical week, how often will a recording be repeated?
0: Well, never more than once a day.
1: Once a day?
0: Never more than once a day.
1: Well, Rita, I don't want to brag. But 2 weeks ago, on this program, on the same WFUV that the City Folk is on during the week, I played a Red Nichols record that I had not played since 1981. And I have a rule on the big broadcast. Once every 20 shows, a record will show up. And sometimes a good record, like the Red Nichols record, which had great Eddie Lang on guitar, a record can go years before it's repeated. I figure I get to share almost 70 records every Sunday night, which works out to something like 2,000 different performances every year.
0: What a collection, too, you must be pulling from.
1: I've got some ciphering I did. I'll share a little bit later. 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But as you can see, I've sometimes gone back to the who was that? The Carter administration, 1981? No, that was Reagan administration. 718-365-8111. 718-365-8111.
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0: been a bad week.
1: Hello, I'm Steve Bunt.
2: And I'm Hugh Dennis, and we're back with another poorly compiled dossier of dire disasters and dismal doings from around the world.
1: Yes, people whose magnetic attraction to misfortune has left them sleeping as soundly as an insomniac under the Heathrow flight path. And helping us to gather the clues and piece together the evidence, please welcome our unattributable sources, shadowy MI5 figure Laura Shavin,
2: high-ranking mystery MOD man Toby Longworth,
1: and big bloke with a guitar and a beard, Mitch Benn. Plus, as always, up on bricks, covered in parking tickets, hoping against hope that Frith Street might one day be widened to 8 lanes. Outside, Ronnie Scott. Since the star of the series, it's our man with the sound effects, Van Man. Van Man, give us the sound of the government's latest policy on road transport. Yep.

0: Okay. Right. Now, as ever, I'm afraid Van Man has that sadly wrong. That was, of course, a three-point turn, as opposed to the blatant U-turn that we were looking for. But now, have you had a bad week?
1: Yes, are you a journalist on the defensive? A Prime Minister on the offensive? Or are you simply so bored by the whole thing, you're even finding Big Brother fascinating? If you are, get ready to be cheered up as we embark on our search for the winner of our coveted...
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0: But first, time for the roundup of bad weeks that we call...
2: It's day 9,724, and bugger all has happened. Again.
0: Yes, Bad Week Roundup. Some genuine news items we couldn't fit in anywhere else, starting with...
3: Tekwen the Mickey.
0: Yes, Who Wants to Be a Millionaire conspirator Tekwen Whittock is charging £1,500 a time for after-dinner speeches. Most of the dinner organisers he's approached so far have said, we don't want to give you that.
2: Mega phone.
1: A survey shows Britons spend an average of 53 hours of their life on hold on the phone. When asked what they'd rather be doing, 60% said watching TV, 30% said eating, and 10% pressed zero for more options.
3: And that's tragic.
0: After his luxury Thameside home was completely flooded last year, magician Paul Daniels is planning to rebuild it on stilts. His wife, the lovely Debbie, said that some water leakage is inevitable when you're lumbered with an ancient, crumbling little short house.
3: Room.
0: During a stay in the Priory Clinic, troubled Frank Bruno attempted to trash his bedroom, but as ever, just before he could finish the job, the bedroom got in a lucky punch. Right, that is the end of the Bad Week Roundup, so let's get on with...
3: Section 1.
0: Section 1 opens with Hugh.
1: Yeah, now, one of the biggest businesses at present is the downloading of ringtones for mobile phones. There are thousands. Until recently, the ring on a phone was designed so that the person whose phone it was knew that it was ringing. You see, you go, there's the phone, it's a phone, and that was enough. But now ringtones are designed so that it doesn't only do that, but also says something about the kind of person you are. Generally, the kind of pillock who wants everyone else to know that their phone is ringing. Hey, that crazy guy has the theme from Beverly Hills Cop. Crazy dial tones are really the modern equivalent of wearing Mickey Mouse socks. But actually, it's unfair because, to be honest, I want one. I want the ringtone from 24. Dennis, CTU. Semi-skimmed? Yeah, I'll pick it up on the way home. Yeah. Anyway, if you find existing ringtones annoying, it's set to get worse, because the British Library, who have an immense sound archive, well, they've begun to license wildlife recordings to phone operators. So within the year, you'll be able to make your phone do this. That's grunting pigs. That's mallards. Or this. That's John Prescott. No, silly me. That's bellowing hippos. All of which sounds quite entertaining, although it could be dangerously confusing.
4: Oh, that's my phone. Hello, dear, yes. Yeah, we're at Whipsnade. I'm fine!
1: Van Man isn't happy about the whole thing, because he too has a vast sound archive he thinks is suitable. So, although it isn't strictly allowed, he's put together a little ad of his wares.
5: Looking for a new ringtone? Then log on to vanman.com. He has all you're looking for. A cow falling into a swimming pool. A chicken on helium. A cat in a washing machine. Or a cow that has swallowed a telephone.
1: A selection of sound archive highlights there from previous series. But in fact, Van Man can even offer this. Do you remember that? It used to be called a telephone. Anyway, that's my candidate. I can't remember what it is, but it's there somewhere.
0: Yes, now my first candidate is taxi drivers. It's been an especially bad week for a Seattle cabbie called Dave. Dave Groh. He got a $60 fine for violating the dress code for taxi drivers. Now, here we don't really have one, or if we do, it's the sweaty Fred Perry, a medallion and a mad-eyed look. But in Seattle, they do. They have more formal dress requirements for their cab drivers. And what it doesn't do is let you dress as Elvis. Because that is what Dave liked to do. Drive his cab, dress as Elvis. It all began 3 years ago when a friend persuaded him to dress up like this on Halloween. Now, my question here is, dressing as Elvis for Halloween, is Elvis considered, what, particularly frightening by people in Seattle?
6: Shut up now, kids, or Elvis will get you.
7: That's not frightening.
8: Okay, we'll just watch one of his movies.
0: Dave, despite being as frightening as a kitten in a ballet dress made of candy floss, got a very good reaction on Halloween. He got a good reaction from the customers, though, and encouraged by the success, he went on wearing this costume, and he even grew sideburns, and he bought 3 Elvis costumes, and then he started reading up on his alter ego. Yeah. He even did the cabbie's knowledge exam.
4: Now, Mr. Elvis, could you get me from City Hall to Heartbreak Hotel?
9: Oh, I sure can, sir. I'm going to think about this for a second. Well, it's dying in the lonely street.
4: Yeah.
9: In the ghetto?
4: No, I'm afraid you failed.
9: Not very much.
0: It wasn't all bad news, though, because according to the report, Dave also got a lot of tips. Yeah, I bet he did.
9: Oh, we are, sir, right there. That's the shells. Please kneel.
4: Thank you. I nearly forgot. I'd like to give you a tip.
9: Oh, that is enough, sir. Sir, but thank you.
4: No, don't eat so many hamburgers, or you'll die on the job.
0: To which Dave replied,
9: "Thank you very much."
0: Of course he did. Elvis always does. And as for Dave, his costume violated the city's cab driver uniform policy, so it's got to go, all apart from the cape. Probably good news for lots of Seattle's other cab drivers.
10: To the airport, please.
11: Passengers of the night, what sweet music they make. I had a blood-drained corpse in the back of my cab once. Thank you very much.
0: Well done, Sylvie. Delivering the line, thank you very much, with no shame. Good. Well, there you go, then. Bad week for the Elvis impersonator cab-driving loon. Laura, yeah. Drag us out of this hole.
12: Okay, it's been a bad week for a man from Panjim in China who's been sentenced to 3 years in jail for threatening to blow up his next-door neighbor's house. The man in question, one Wang Zhenzhou, told his neighbor,
11: I will blow up your house unless you give me £1,500.
12: His neighbor believed him and handed over the money. And why did the neighbor believe him? Well, it was because Wang Zhenzhou told him,
11: I am brother of Osama bin Laden.
12: Right. Now, I appreciate Osama bin Laden is clearly a master of disguise, but I doubt he could disguise the fact that he's actually Oriental and called Zhenzhou. Maybe it was the combat trousers, the badly recorded cassettes he sent to the local TV station, or perhaps just the fact that he lived in a cave in the bottom of the garden with 200 armed terrorists. Whatever it was, it worked. Which seems especially unlikely when you hear the name Wang gave himself.
11: Osama bin Laga.
12: Osama bin Laga.
11: I am bin Laga, and this is my trusted second-in-command, Stella Artois.
12: Clearly, Wang came up with this plan over a few drinks.
11: Yeah, you know bin Laden, right? He's my brother. Yeah. And if you don't cough out £1,500, I'm going to bomb your house with pork scratchings.
12: Anyhow, Wang's ended up in prison. Meanwhile, his next-door neighbour is forking out $2,000 to stop Saddam Hussein's aunt from stealing his hubcaps. So that's my candidate, Chinese bin Laden.
1: Hey. Nice to know that in northern China they're using pound sterling, isn't it, ladies and gentlemen?
0: Yeah. Very good. Marvelous. Nice. It's been a very bad week for Prince William. Simon Cowell has said that he could turn Prince William into a pop star. Because that would be really difficult, wouldn't it? Cowell told Heat magazine,
13: Prince William would make a great pop idol. He's got the look and class of a true star.
0: Well done, Simon. Firstly, looks don't mean anything. I mean, if Gareth Gates can make it looking like Gary Rhodes at primary school, then Prince William is no more or less good-looking than any other boy band munchkin, is he? Cowell also said,
13: I don't know whether the prince can sing or not, but let's face it, that's not always a problem.
0: Yes, which is a very funny comment, because, do you see, he's basically admitting that he promotes talentless incompetence to stardom because they look right. Now, what he clearly doesn't understand is that the whole point of royalty is that you don't even have to look right. You can be talentless, incompetent, and be ugly, you still get the stardom. Why on earth would any royal be interested? After all, what do most rock stars want? They want to make a big pile of money so they can buy a big house in the country and live a life of leisure. Well, excuse me, boomer, done that. What obviously annoys Simon Cowell is that William's done it without Simon Cowell getting a cut. The giveaway would be, I think, that he said that he could see William being marketed as a tortured soul.
13: I'd love to see him sing a ballad reflecting on the troubles in his life.
0: Good idea, Simon. That'd be really tasteful. How about stop in the name of exploiting me to get press coverage for your interview in Heat magazine? That might be good. No, we don't like Simon Cowell, but we do like Prince William, so bad week for him. Although, of course, the idea of Prince William as a rock star is not actually a bad one.
7: Hi. Hello, Wembley. This is a new song. It's a cover of my old song. It's an old song from the late 70s. And I'd like to dedicate it to my brother. 1, 2, 3, 4.

0: good. Bizarrely appropriate. Although, of course, that wasn't William singing. That was Aaron Barshak. Anyway, that's my candidate. Poor old Wills.
1: So that's it, then. That's the first batch of bad weeks. And it's up to Van Man to decide. So, Van Man, who do you fancy from that lot? So, OK, Animal Noise, mobile phones, goes forward to...
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0: Very good. So, that concludes...
2: Semi-skimmed. I'll pick him up on the way home.
0: All of which means that it's time for...
3: Section 2.
0: Now, here's a phrase you don't hear very often. It's been a bad week for Helsinki's public transport system. Now, in Finland, that usually means that a train has arrived 30 seconds behind schedule, or a passenger was only 99% satisfied with his journey, because their trains are vastly more reliable than ours, even though they're a country that's near the Arctic Circle. You know how the Eskimos have 26 different words for snow? Well, British railway companies have 26 different excuses for it.
4: We apologise to customers in Platform 3. Next train is cancelled owing to the completely unforeseeable and incredible incidents of a large snowfall in northern Europe in mid-February. None of us saw the weather forecast last night and we didn't notice it was this cold and the football was on. And we have to do like a thing to make sure the points don't freeze, but like we lent it to the bloke next door and didn't give it back. No, he didn't. We really ought to have said something, but you know anyway, it didn't look like snow earlier anyway. In fact, I thought I saw a couple of crocuses coming up, but I could be wrong. Anyway, basically we're crap. Thank you.
0: That doesn't happen in Finland. Oh, no, they're ultra-efficient under much harsher conditions.
5: Attention all the passengers on Platform 3. There is a moose on the line outside the station. No, there isn't.
0: Now, anyway, basically, people over there don't know where they're well off, because in Finland, apparently, they do have a problem with fare dodgers. But over there, the fare dodgers are very logical, very well organised, and what they've done is they've formed their own union. The Finnish Organisation for Free Fares, or F-Off. Like all unions, they have a rival, the National Official Union of Finnish Fare Dodgers, or No UF Off. The idea of this group is that members pay £10 a month to join, and then if they get caught, the group will pick up the tab for the fine, which is quite a good deal when you consider that the fine is £35. Now, if this carries on, it can only mean one thing. The Finnish fine is finally finished.
6: The Finnish fine is finally finished. The Finnish fine is finally finished.
0: By God, I think she's got it.
7: The Finnish fine is finally finished.
0: Laura Shavin in the role of Martine McCutcheon there.
6: I feel exhausted now.
0: It's all right, we'll get an understudy in for the rest of the show. So, that's my candidate, Helsinki Public Transport People.
1: And yes. Now... Lawrence of Arabia, ladies and gentlemen, because it's been a bad week for camels. They've got the hump. They've got the hump. I love that joke. Oh, anyway, they have. Because it's the best one this week, though. Because in the Negev Desert...
8: Camel-related traffic accidents are on the increase.
1: Yep, camels keep on having road accidents, apparently, which is worrying for them and for the police, although there is one aspect of the investigation which won't concern them at all.
9: Excuse me, Mr. Camel.
8: Oh, yes, officer.
9: Have you had a drink?
8: Yes, about a month and a half ago.
1: Anyway, isn't the camels, really. It's the people that are the problem. At night... they keep on driving into camels because they can't see them, which doesn't give you much faith in the Negev driving test.
9: Can you read that number plate?
6: No.
9: Good. Can you see this huge camel?
6: No.
9: Excellent. Excuse me. I just get this. Semi-skimp. Yes, I get it on way home.
1: Anyway, the authorities, concerned about it, have come up with a solution to the camel's dilemma, and they're fitting the camels with fluorescent strips. Fantastic. Camels, the lollipop lady of the desert. Quite where the strips will go, the article doesn't say, but they're going to have to think it through. On the head would be fine, on the thigh would be fine. But if they have one long strip which goes up and down over both humps, every camel is going to look like a distant branch of McDonald's.
8: Oh, I'm hungry. Oh, look, the golden arches. Fantastic. Wait a minute. Must up in a drive-thru.
1: 5,000 camels in the Negev, ladies and gentlemen. Burger King are going to be really unhappy. Yeah. Still, good work. That's my candidate, Negev Camels.
0: Toby, yeah. You've got a very, very strange story.
3: I've got a strange bad week. I came across this while moonlighting in my other job. Agni Uncle for a specialist Scandinavian magazine. Couples come to me in all kinds of awkward positions and I help them out. Or I just hold the camera. Here's a typical letter from Sin Larson.
7: Dear Uncle Toby, I love my boyfriend Pietro so much, but I live with a real pig.
3: I see, so you're already married.
7: No, I live with a real pig. Oink, oink, you know?
3: Ah, right, well, yes. No, that is complicated. My chemist won't develop those sort of films. What's the problem, exactly?
7: Well, my piggy Tyrell has a real jealousy issue about my feelings for Kjetil and gets aggressive towards him. When Kjetil visits the toilet, he has to wrap a thick ground sheet around himself.
3: Well, he must be nervous.
7: No, it is to stop Tyrell attacking him. I get in a dog trainer to help calm her down, but when he says, play dead, she just does an impression of 10 sausages and a side of bacon. I am at the end of my wits, Uncle Toby. I love Kjetil, but Tyrell is coming between us. Please, tell me what I can do.
3: There are some things that a pig just cannot do, like lie around all day grunting, smelling the place out. You need a real man for that. I'm sure she'll understand. And then, having explained this to her, you should have a romantic candlelit dinner. I suggest roast pork.
1: And now a bad week from Scotland.
10: He'll take the high road and I'll take the low road.
1: And if I'm right about there being two lanes closed on the M6 north of Penrith...
10: I'll be in Scotland before
1: you. Yeah, it's completely irrelevant, of course, but it's been a bad week for a would-be shop raider in Ayr. Interesting technique. He entered the shop and asked for a packet of cigarettes.
11: Packet of tabs, please.
1: And so the assistant would open the till, he handed her a tenner. As soon as the till was open, he produced a weapon and shouted...
11: Hand over the rest of the money!
1: It was handed over and he left the shop. Excellent, except for one tiny thing. The amount of money he'd stolen from the till...
11: £4.80.
1: Compared with the amount he'd given the shopkeeper to open the till...
11: £10.
1: Yep, net loss to robber...
11: £5.20.
1: And the location of the cigarettes purchased...
11: On the top of the counter where I left them!
1: You see, crime doesn't pay. The shopkeepers put up a little sign saying, thieves welcome. And the police aren't bothering to look for the robber. They figure he'll just turn up, probably in a building society. He'll come in a mask with a gun and demand to make a deposit.
11: All the money in the safe, now! Or someone will get hurt! My own leg!
1: So that's my candidate. Out of pocket, Scottish would-be cigarette robber. Thank you very much.
0: Very good. Yes.
1: So, that's the end of that section.
0: Bad man, who did you like from that lot? Right, okay, so that means that Scottish robber joins the mobile phone animal ringtones and goes forward for...
11: The worst week of the week award awarded weekly on a week-by-week basis. No!
1: So let's move on to...
12: Section 3.
1: Me.
13: Last week, I pointed out that it had been a bad week for German-Italian relations, and this week it ain't getting any better. Following on from Silvio Berlusconi's comparison of a German MEP to a Nazi concentration camp commandant, an Italian finance minister, Stefano Stefani, what imaginative parents he has, has written a newspaper article in which he brands German tourists as stuck-up, noisy, outrageous, hyper-nationalistic blondes. All this has led the German Chancellor Gerhard Schröder to stop playing his miniature piano and indeed cancel his forthcoming Italian holiday. And the German newspaper Bild has accused Mr. Stefani of having spaghetti for brains. So it's nice to see the Germans are not yet stooping to cheap national caricatures.

voted for a nerve. Wait a sec, that was you! You read your racist newspapers!

0: Yes.
1: You
0: that
1: now.
0: Was very good, and I didn't realise Boris Becker could sing. It's been a bad week for one Richard Bates from London. Richard's got a steady career in retail. He's a shoplifter. And last week, what he decided to do was steal a musical instrument. Now, he likes a bit of a challenge, not for him, you know, a recorder or a flute or oboe or something. Now, he likes to think big. So he attempted to steal an accordion. Now, don't ask me why. I didn't realise there was much of a black market for them. What sort of place do you go to fence an accordion? That's right, France. Where they traffic in stolen accordions. They smuggle them in from East Europe or North Africa using accordion mules who have to swallow them key by key and then hand them over to the dealer.
2: Oh, monsieur, je voudrais cela.
0: Anyway, our man goes into a music shop in Alfriston, a beautiful little village in Sussex, but near the Channel ports, you see, get him over to France, and he steals this accordion. Paint this for us in sound, van man.
3: Excuse me, sir, can I help you?
2: No, thanks. Oh, just a touch of asthma.
0: Now, believe it or not, Richard got away with it. He got away with the accordion, and he made his getaway, but not very far from where he nicked it. He got stopped for speeding. And so the police looked behind the driver's seat of the car, and they spotted this accordion. So Richard, quick as a flash, comes up with an excuse. Brilliantly, he says...
2: No, it's all right, officer. I'm a busker.
0: Yeah. At this point, the police got very suspicious because the accordion was brand new and still had the price tag on it. So they came up with a simple plan.
4: All right, chummy, give us a tune.
0: You see? Simple but brilliant. Now, of course, what the police were hoping to hear was this. Yep, there with his bassist and drummer in the boot, presumably. But that would have left Richard in the clear. But instead, what they actually got was this. The next Gemini single. Quite an improvement on the last one. I think you'll agree. But in order to have passed off as a busker, of course, what he would have had to have done, really, was to have played Wonderwall. Because all buskers do. Go on then, van man. Oh, very nice. There we go. Actually, that was that wasn't Van Man, of course. That's actually the leading French Oasis tribute band, Le Lac dans le Désert.
1: Whatever it is, I think someone should answer it.
0: Les Frères qui swear or something. Anyway, he got 2 years, Richard, and I think that's quite a bad week.
1: And finally, it's been a bad week for a small church in the town of Forest, Ohio. Or was it? You see, you judge. A guest preacher was delivering a sermon at their First Baptist Church. His theme was asking for penance and...
5: asking for a sign from God.
1: What kind of sign he was after isn't clear, but anyway, he got one because at that very moment... the church steeple was struck by lightning, which set the church on fire... blew out the sound system. But the parishioners were impressed, according to one.
6: It was awesome. You could hear the storm building outside. The evangelist just kept asking God what he needed to say.
1: And God said...
7: get on your lightning conductor.
1: I can't quite believe that in this day and age it's a sign, but maybe it isn't. Maybe it's just God's ringtone.
7: Yes, so be skewed. Yes, all right, I'll pick some up on the way home. Look, go on.
1: Anyway, that's my candidate, the parish of Forest, Ohio.
0: Ohio. All right, there, man. Can you as please declare the final candidate winner there? What, the man who shoplifted an accordion and then got caught? Is that what you're saying, Sooty? I think what all this means is that our three finalists this week are the animal ringtone phones, the hopeless Scottish cigarette loss robber, and the man who stole an accordion and didn't get away with it.
1: Now, audience, it's down to you to decide the winner of...
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0: Yes, Ronnie Scott, people, hit those electronic keypads and let's pick a losing winner.
1: It's official, we have a result. And on the line to announce the winner this week, from Stringfellows, we have Britain's foremost scientific genius, Stephen Hawking. Van Man, the drum roll, please.
9: Uber Clayson. I'm sorry I can't read that. My glasses are all steamed up.
1: Well, it's mobile phone animal ringtones.
9: That is fascinating. According to Newton's second law, you shouldn't be physically able to do that.
1: Professor!
9: Sorry. In second place is...
1: Poor accordion thief!
9: And the winner is... Please don't do that. I can't leave.
1: Which means the winner is Scottish would-be cigarette robber!
0: Thank you. You win this week's Star Prize, the complete David Attenborough ringtone collection.
1: That's it. Thanks for listening and goodbye.
10: 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It was written by the cast with Paul Powell, David Quantick, David Spicer and Alan Stafford. The broadcast assistant was Trudy Stevens, the producer was Nick Cannon, and the executive producer was Liz Anstey. It's Been a Bad Week is a Stellador production for BBC Radio 2.
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12: Tudor Queen, the queen of canned meats. 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
14: The National Broadcasting Company presents Joel McRae in Tales of the Texas Rangers. From Hollywood, another authentic reenactment of a case transcribed from the files of the Texas Rangers. Starring Joel McRae as Ranger Jace Pearson. Texas, more than 260,000 square miles. And 50 men who make up the most famous and oldest law enforcement body in North America.

0: case for tonight, Play for Keeps.
1: At 5 minutes past midnight on December 12th, several years ago, Sheriff Bob Smithers of Bradshaw County, Texas, staged a raid on a gambling establishment located on a country road. But there were no patrons in the house, and the sheriff's face grew dark red as he and the local constable failed to find any evidence.
2: Nothing in the upstairs room either, Sheriff.
3: You're sure of that, huh, Jim?
2: Not even a deck of cards.
4: See, Sheriff, like I told you, I quit the racket. Yet this is the fourth time this year you rousted me out of bed.
3: I know you're operating, Walton. And I'm going to get you for it. You're not going to milk the citizens of this county. Not while I'm sheriff.
4: Look, Sheriff, this happens to be my house. Warrant or no warrant, you finished your business here. How about getting out?
2: I guess we might as well go, Sheriff.
3: No, Jim. We're going to stay a minute. I want to talk to Walton. And you.
2: About what?
3: I was sure of this raid tonight, Jim. Dead sure. Just like I've been sure the last three times, because only you and me ever knew about them. I didn't tell nobody but you, Jim. You, the constable.
4: Sounds like he's accusing you of tipping me off, Dunn.
3: I know he tipped you, Walton.
2: You better watch what you're saying, Bob.
3: And all that talk about law and order and wanting to uphold him. Let me see your wallet, Jim. Take it out and let me see it.
4: Now, wait a minute, Sheriff.
3: You shut up! Come on, Jim. I want to see if you're carrying the kind of money an honest man gets for being a peace officer.
2: What I carry on me is my own business.
3: Why, you cheap two-bit snake.
4: Nothing cheap about a few hundred once in a while. Be smart, Sheriff. Get a few for yourself.
2: Why don't you listen to him, Sheriff? He's talking sense.
3: Come on, both of you. I'm taking you in.
2: You can't make anything stick.
3: Maybe not. But I'm going to make this county too hot for both of you. I'm going to run you out of it.
2: Keep your hands off me, Sheriff.
3: You're under arrest.
2: I got him. Just hold him, fool, while I get his gun.
4: Don't you killed him.
2: No, you killed him. You grabbed his gun and killed him. He was after you, Walton. I got a gun of my own, and I'm the constable.
4: Are you setting me up for a frame?
2: Not necessarily, Walton. It's up to you. His body could be moved out of here.
4: What's your play? What do you want?
2: No more chicken mash. 50% of your take. You can go right on operating.
4: With him dead, you crazy fool?
2: You're forgetting something, Walton. I'm top dog now. And investigating this murder will be my job until a new sheriff is appointed. But I don't think I'm going to be able to solve it.
1: The body of Sheriff Smithers was found the next morning, dumped in a ditch by the side of an old wagon road. During the next few days, Constable Jim Dunn conducted a seemingly honest but fruitless investigation, even following the efficient peace officer's routine of making use of the state lab facilities at Austin. But citizens of Bradshaw were not satisfied, nor was the editor of the Bradshaw Times. Clippings of his editorials were on file with Captain Stinson of the Texas Rangers, and the captain sent for Ranger Jace Pearson.
5: Want to see me, Captain?
6: Yeah, Jay, sit down. There's no acting sheriff appointed by the court of Bradshaw County here, Jace. I think you better take over.
5: About the killing of Sheriff Smithers?
6: Mm-hmm.
5: I'd like to. I knew Smithers.
6: See, that's right. You worked with him about 5 years ago.
5: When he first took office. Cleaned that county up in 3 months and cleaned it good.
6: Well, it doesn't look like it stayed clean, Jace. Not according to this editorial clipping from the Bradshaw Times.
5: I've read it.
6: It's going to be a tough one, Jace. No clue to the killer, and the trail has had a couple of days to cool off.
5: Well, then I better get going before it gets any cooler. You'll hear from me.
6: Jace?
5: Yeah, Captain?
6: I just want to remind you, whoever did it doesn't hesitate to kill a man wearing a badge.

0: I reached Bradshaw in the early morning. The town was waking up, and the Bradshaw Times was turning out its bi-weekly edition. I went in to see the editor, Frank Carlin.
1: So you read my editorials, huh? Well, I'm glad to know somebody's reading.
0: Yeah, you got readers, all right. People been clipping them out and mailing them into our headquarters.
1: Yeah, I guess there's always a handful of people to hold on. Wonder what the world would do without them. Everybody was so burned the day of the killing. Then in 48 hours, they want to forget it. Yeah, it's always that way.
0: How about the constable, Jim Dunn?
1: Oh, he's all right, I guess. But he's only been constable for a year. He just doesn't have the experience. It'll take the court a couple more days to decide on a new sheriff. I better knock out a story on you rangers coming in. Might wake the people up again.
0: I'd rather you didn't, Mr. Carlin. I'll be around, and they'll know soon enough.
1: See what you mean. Want me to lay off the editorials for a while?
0: If you don't mind.
1: You know, Sheriff and I are on different sides of the fence politically, but he was an honest man, and I liked him. I got a headline back there, all set and gathering dust. It says, Sheriff's Killer Caught. Ranger, give me a chance to use it.

0: I found a place to park my horse trailer and put charcoal in the pasture. Then I headed for the constable's office and met Constable Jim Dunn.
1: There are all the reports in my investigations, Ranger. You think I haven't done a good job, maybe those will change your mind. I even checked ballistics with the Austin lab.
0: My being here isn't a criticism of you, Mr. Dunn. I'm here because I was sent until a new sheriff is appointed and to give you help.
1: I've done everything possible. I've questioned almost 100 people. I've checked alibis on more than a dozen possible suspects. It's all there.
0: Yeah. Everything's here. Everything except the murderer. And that's the only thing I'm interested in seeing, Mr. Dunn. A little cooperation between us might clean it up.
1: I'm sorry I blew, Ranger. It's been getting under my skin. This murder could have been committed by anybody. Some bum from a hobo jungle, some drunk, anybody.
0: We can't arrest anybody. We've got to arrest somebody. Somebody definite. Now, exactly where was the body found?
1: Old wagon road, bypasses town, about 2 miles north.
0: Is it fit for a car?
1: Yeah, but you got to go roundabout to get to it. Almost 11 miles. You won't find nothing there, though.
0: I'd like to take a look anyhow. Can't we cut cross-country on horses?
1: Yeah, sure, if you want it.
0: I want to. My horse is in a pasture. I'll meet you at the edge of town in 5 minutes.
1: The body was found just a little further on. You can see the road now.
0: Not much of a road left.
1: No use for it anymore.
0: Sheriff must have had some reason for using it if he came way out here.
1: Hey, here we are.
0: Oh, charcoal. Oh, boy.
1: The sheriff's car was found right over here by the side of the road.
0: Where was he?
1: Lying right beside it. Been dead about 7-8 hours when he was found.
0: Who found him?
1: Cowpoke, looking for some strays.
0: That's lucky. Otherwise, the body might have been here for a few days or even weeks before somebody came across it.
1: Yeah.
0: You get pictures of the position of the car and the body?
1: Of course I did. Anything else?
0: Yeah, any exhibits, cast of footprints, anything like that?
1: No. When I got the call, I brought a bunch of men out with me. I was excited, and I didn't think to stop them from tramping around.
0: I can see why you'd be upset. Well, if there was anything to find, it's a cinch it isn't here now. Weather would have wiped it out if your men hadn't.
1: You want to go back to town?
0: Yeah. I want to look at the car.
2: Get up, boy. Get up, boy. Get up. Yeah.
0: How about the exhibits from the sheriff's body?
1: I sent the bullets and the gun in. Your lab checked it. Verified it was the sheriff's own gun.
0: I'm talking about the clothes he was wearing. You got those, haven't you?
1: Sure I got them. I got all the evidence there was.
0: Yeah, you should have sent it all in. I want to look at that stuff, too. Well, let's step it up. Come on, Charlie.

0: Here's everything, all tagged. Everything the sheriff was wearing when he was killed.
1: I see. And this the shirt he was wearing?
0: You see the blood and bullet holes, don't you?
1: Yeah.
0: How come your lab didn't find any prints on the gun when I sent it in? It
1: didn't even have the sheriff's own prints. It was wiped clean. Well, this is kind of odd.
0: What?
1: Well, the sheriff was shot twice, and they dug one slug out of him. The other one passed clean through.
0: Yeah, according to the coroner's report, one slug hit his collarbone. That stopped it.
1: Yeah, that's what I mean. The course of the bullets. Both shots fired into the left side, just above the kidney. But the one that came through came out the right side of his shirt collar here, right through his neck.
0: What about it?
1: It's a funny course for a bullet to take. Unless the man who fired the gun was lying down and fired up at the sheriff.
0: Yeah, that's what I figured, too. They must have had a fight for the gun. He got it, but the sheriff knocked him down and...
1: No, that isn't the way it happened.
0: How do you know?
1: Because the sheriff wouldn't half turn his back on a man who'd just taken his gun. Besides, these powder burns show the gun was being held right against the shirt when it was fired.
0: What do you think happened then?
1: Well, the sheriff must have been in some position where he was bent over forward, which he wouldn't be unless somebody was holding him in that position. Here, stand in front of me for a minute. Now, you're back toward me.
0: What are you going to do?
1: Slip one hand under your arms and then up behind your head in a half Nelson and twist your other arm behind you in an arm lock. And bend you over forward like this. The sheriff was held like I'm holding you now. The bullets were pumped into him. See what I mean?
0: That's just a guess.
1: It's a guess I'm going to back up. And if the sheriff was held in a half Nelson and an arm lock, it tells us something else. That there were two men in on the murder. Unless the killer had three hands and used the third one to fire the gun.
0: That's pretty smart figuring, Ranger.
1: Only because it's the kind of figuring I've been doing for a long time.
0: Uh-huh.
1: Are these the photos that were taken at the scene?
0: Yeah, the sheriff's body and the car.
1: The car, the body moved any before these were taken?
0: Nope. Car was right there, with the sheriff flat on his face beside it.
1: And less than 2 feet away from it. His right side toward the car.
0: Yeah.
1: The bullet that passed through the sheriff came out on his right side. That means it should have hit the car. But there's no mark.
0: I don't see that. That helps us any.
1: It helps plenty, Dunn. It tells us the sheriff wasn't killed out there. He was killed someplace else and brought out there.

0: In just a moment, we will continue with Tales of the Texas Rangers, starring Joel McRae as Ranger Jace Pearson.
1: It's the Silver Jubilee on NBC. Tonight, enjoy 90 minutes of great entertainment on The Big Show featuring Jimmy Durante, Ethel Merman, Fred Allen, and your unpredictable hostess, Tallulah Bankhead. Then Theater Guild on the Air brings you Joan Fontaine and Ray Milland in the delightful comedy, The Major and the Minor. 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Tonight, it's The Big Show, Theater Guild on the Air, and The Eddie Cantor Show. 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
0: We continue now with Tales of the Texas Rangers, and tonight's case, Play for Keeps, an authentic story from the files of the Texas Rangers.
2: I knew that Sheriff Smithers had been killed by two men, and that his body had been moved after the killing, but it wasn't nearly enough. It was evening before I figured out my next move, a move I didn't like to make. Evening, ma'am. Remember me?
3: Why, it's Jace Pearson, isn't it?
2: Yes, ma'am. Been a long time, Mrs. Smithers.
3: Oh, come in, Jace. Come in. I suppose you know about Bob.
2: Yes, ma'am. And that's why I'm down here. I came by to pay my respects.
3: Funny thing. First time Bob brought you through that door. I never reckoned you might be back someday. Looking for a man who killed him.
2: I wish it could have been for another reason, ma'am. But Bob kept things working so well here, there seldom was any reason for a ranger to come visiting Bradshaw County.
3: I know how you fellas keep working along. Can I offer you a bite to eat? Please, Jace.
2: Well, that'd be real fine, Miss Smithers. I knew it might help her and me if she could keep a little busy with her hands doing woman things in the kitchen. And I tried to eat, but kept remembering the man who'd sat across this same table from me 5 years before. Big, honest, stubborn, and unafraid.
3: It's mighty nice of you to stop by, Jace. Bob would have been happy to see you sitting here again. He always said a man with a good appetite was right with the world.
2: Ma'am, I guess Jim Dunn has already asked you, but do you have any ideas about who might have killed Bob?
3: Oh, no. Everything went so well for a few years. All I know is that last year or so, Bob was upset about gambling.
2: He after anybody in particular?
3: A man named Walton, Lou Walton, has a big house on the South Road out of town. Bob always says it was a gambling house, but he could never catch Walton.
2: You mean he raided the place?
3: A couple of times. Last time was the night he was killed.
2: Dunn didn't tell me about that.
3: Bob was killed after he left there. Walton's, I mean. Dunn said they didn't find anything, so Bob started back for town. But he never got home.
2: Mrs. Smithers. I have to ask a favor. A favor I don't like to ask.
3: I want to help, Jace. Every way I can.
2: I want your permission to have Bob's body exhumed for further examination.
3: Is it necessary?
2: I'm not satisfied with the examination that was made here.
3: All right, Jace.
2: I'd like to have a more thorough examination made for headquarters. I'm sending them the clothes Bob was wearing for lab check, and I don't want anybody to know about it for now.
3: All right. You're going to get him, aren't you, Jace?
2: I'm going to try awful hard, ma'am.

0: Well, howdy, Ranger. I've been waiting for you. Thought maybe you might have turned in for the night.
1: I'm going to in a few minutes. I just came back to pick up the clothing exhibits.
0: Well, I locked them away again.
1: And dig them out. I want to send them on to Cam Mabry for lab tests.
0: Well, all right.
1: I'll give you a receipt for them.
0: Okay.
1: Don?
2: Yeah?
1: In those reports of yours, I didn't see any mention of a man named Lou Walton.
0: Why should there be?
1: I understand that Walton's a gambler and that you helped Smithers raid his place the night Smithers was killed.
0: Now, here are the exhibits. You're thinking way out of line on Walton. His alibi's airtight.
1: According to who?
0: According to me. I was with him all night after Smithers left the place.
1: You didn't come back to town with the sheriff?
0: No. I stayed at Walton's.
1: Why?
0: Because the sheriff asked me to stay there. We didn't find anything, but the sheriff figured if I hung around, somebody might show up, a call up, looking for a game. And I'd be able to get him some evidence in. Anything else you want to know?
1: No. I guess that lets Walton out. I'll take these things.
0: Sure. Go ahead.
1: See you tomorrow, Dunn.
3: Number, please.
0: Oak Hill, 243. Walton, Dunn, now get those people out and shut down.
4: Why? What's wrong?
0: That ranger's too smart. I tried to make things look good for myself, and, well, I guess I made him look too good.
4: Well, how much does he know?
0: All he's going to know. Now you just close down and stand pat until he wears himself out.
1: The sheriff's body was dug up in the examiner's report sent on to Austin. Headquarters also had the exhibits I'd gotten from Dunn. By late afternoon of the next day, Captain Stinson telephoned me long distance.
5: Got a complete report from the lab, Jace.
1: Go ahead, Captain.
5: You were right about the position of the body when the shots were fired. Autopsy report shows the organs were pierced in a manner that'd be possible only if the sheriff were bent over forward.
1: Good. Anything else?
5: Yeah. That shirt you sent up. Lab thinks Smithers was killed indoors.
1: Why?
5: Some lint stuck to the blood and held when it dried. Analysis indicates it comes from a fabric used in expensive carpeting. Violet color.
1: Thanks, Captain. That may be enough to wind this up. Then you're convinced that Walton was running a gambling joint, Mr. Carlin.
6: Was and is. I'd swear to it. But nobody's been able to prove it. You know how suckers are. They lose their shirts and keep their mouths shut. Think they're in on a smart thing and they help the racketeers to cover up.
1: Then Walton must have been tipped off that he was being raided.
6: Part of the racket. They pay off and get tipped off.
1: You ever been in Walton's house?
6: No.
1: You know anybody who has been there?
6: Well, it's no secret the newspaper men gamble more than good for him. My line of type man plays horses, I know. Pete.
7: I'll be there in a minute. Howdy, Ranger.
1: Howdy.
6: Pete, you ever been in Lou Walton's place? Come on, I don't stall. Tell the ranger, it's important.
7: Well, yeah, I've been there once or twice.
1: I only want to know one thing. You notice any carpeting in the house?
7: Carpeting? Oh, sure, the house is like a palace. Wall-to-wall carpet all over the place.
1: What color?
7: Well, it's a kind of a purple, I'd say.
1: How about saying violet?
7: Yeah, I guess that's what it's called.
6: You got something, Ranger?
1: Yeah. I'm going to wake up the nearest judge and get a search warrant for Walton. You better brush the dust off that headline you told me about. I think you're going to get a chance to use it.
8: I was wondering when you get around to me, Ranger. Seems like everybody who wears a badge just loves to poke his nose into my life.
1: I wouldn't worry about your nose, Walton. If you want to be smart, watch out for your mouth.
8: I didn't mean anything, Ranger. Just that a man ought to have a little privacy.
1: And you love the death cells at Huntsville. They're real private.
8: Well, I always cooperated. The constable, Jim Dunn, he'll tell you that.
1: I bet he would. Nice carpeting you got here. I like the color.
8: Yeah, hey, let me get you a drink or something, Ranger. All good stuff. I don't have anything but the best. You know the old saying, the best is none too good.
1: Walton, there's been a strong cleaning fluid used on a piece of this rug. And one spot faded just a little.
8: Well, I spilled some wine. I had a party one night.
1: The night the Sheriff Smithers was here last?
8: No, before that.
1: Oh, that's right. I forgot. Nobody was here the night Smithers came.
8: No, nobody. The constable, he stayed. Stayed most of the night after the sheriff left.
1: Yeah, so he told me.
8: Let me show you the rest of the house. Upstairs.
1: No, thanks. I just want to look at the walls in this room. Sure pretty. You know, at Huntsville, they don't have pretty walls like these. Just cold concrete and steel bars.
8: What do you keep talking about, Huntsville?
1: I'll tell you as soon as I stand up on this chair and rip off this new piece of wallpaper.
8: Don't. They have no right to.
1: Just looking for this small bullet hole papered over. Of course, you know that one bullet went right through the sheriff.
8: The hole was repapered because a heavy picture fell. The nail made the hole.
1: 38 caliber nail? I'm going to have this rug ripped up and sent to my lab, Walton. No cleaning fluid made will wipe out all of a blood trace. Even a drop is enough to hang you.
8: I didn't do it, I tell you. Dunn shot him. Huh? It was Dunn. Dunn shot him.
1: Hold your wrists out.
8: You'll never get those on me.
1: You bet wrong this time, gambler. Now get up. I'm taking you in. I took him through town to the county jail, and I walked over to the constable's office, but Dunn wasn't there. I had to find him quick before he knew I had Walton. I headed back for the jail, and as I turned into the street, I saw something move in the shadows. There was another car, not far from mine, the constable's car, and Dunn was getting into it. Punctured my tires. Unit 10 to KTXA. 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
1: Unit 10 convinced Constable Jim Dunn is subject sought in killing of Sheriff Smithers, Bradshaw County. Attempting getaway headed north on State Highway 19 from Bradshaw. Alert Highway Patrol and all units for complete roadblock of area. 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
1: Step out of the way, please. Step back. Come on, Charcoal. Let's hope Dunn heard that call. To gamble. The last part of my call had been a plan I wanted Dunn to hear. He'd know he couldn't get more than 15 or 20 miles before he was blocked unless he took some back road, and I'd seen him take a north turn out of town toward the wagon road he'd dumped the sheriff's body on. It was 11 miles for him by car, 2 miles cross country for me. I raked charcoal all the way, reached the road, and rope dragged a couple of dead logs across it. We finished just in time. I heard the whine of a car coming over the rise in the rough road as the first glimmer of the headlights stabbed the darkness. I tied charcoal back in the trees and dropped in the brush to wait.
9: There's the end of the road, Don. Don't try backing up. Now you haven't got any tires. I'm giving you a chance to surrender, Don.
10: You get your chances, Ranger.
9: You missed, Don. Now I'm coming around the car to get you. You want to shoot it out? Let's go.
10: Yeah. Wait a minute. Go, Ranger. You don't shoot. Don't shoot. I'll drop my gun. See? I ain't armed.
1: Come here.
10: I ain't armed.
1: Neither was Smithers when you lifted his gun and killed him with it. Good thing for Texas all constables aren't like you. Come on. Walton's waiting for you at the jail. Looks like you'll be partners again.

0: following week, the headlines of the Bradshaw Times read, Sheriff Killers Caught. Though Jim Dunn protested his innocence, Lou Walton's confession and evidence submitted by the Rangers convinced the court of Dunn's guilt. Both were sentenced to life imprisonment at Huntsville.
1: Next week, Joel McRae in another authentic reenactment of a case from the files of the Texas Rangers. Joel McRae is currently seen starring in the Universal International Technicolor production, Cattle Drive. The cast included Tony Barrett, Tom Holland, Byron Kane, Peter Leeds, and Gene Bates. Technical advisor was Captain M.T. Lone Wolf Gonzalez of the Texas Rangers. This story was transcribed and adapted by Joel Murcott, and the program was produced and directed by Stacy Keach. Hal Gibney speaking.
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8: We present King Street Junior by Jim Eldridge, starring Carl Harmon as Philip Sims and James Grout as Mr. Beeston, the headmaster.
9: Words almost fail me. You should have been finished and away from here by now.
10: Oh, it's not our fault.
9: And please turn off that radio. I can hardly hear myself think.
10: Switch it off, mate.
11: All right.
9: And please keep it off. This is an educational establishment, not a discotheque.
11: All right.
9: So, why are you still here?
10: Well, like I said, it's not down to us, is it?
9: Well, who is it down to?
10: It's County Hall, isn't it? We just do what they tell us.
9: Oh, heaven knows what they're up to. I expect County Hall to do crackpot things, but not this crackpot.
10: Well, like I said...
9: Yes, I know. It's not down to you.
10: Right.
12: Ah, there.
9: Ah, good morning.
12: I see the decorators are still in.
9: Unfortunately.
12: I thought all the painting was going to be done in the Christmas holidays while the kids were away.
9: So did we all, Mr. Sims.
10: Well, I suppose we could go if you want to.
9: What, and leave the job half finished?
10: It was only a suggestion.
12: Actually, Mr. Beeston, have you got a minute before school starts?
9: Will it take long?
12: No, not more than 5 minutes or so.
9: Oh, very well. And you decorators, I want this job finished as soon as possible.
11: Right, cheers.
9: Come on, let's go to my office.
12: Thanks.
9: Give me a minute first, will you? I need to go through the timetable to make one or two last-minute adjustments.
12: Ah, that's one of the things that might affect what I want to see you about.
9: The timetable?
12: Yes.
9: Don't you dare, or I might regret having you back here.
12: Well, I hope not.
9: Well, so do I.
13: Well, I see Mr. Sims is back with us.
14: Yes, they've given him another term supply contract.
13: And he accepted it.
15: I know, it's incredible.
16: I'd have thought after one term here, he'd have been desperate to get back to high school teaching.
14: Oh, I don't know. Those high school kids scare the pants off me. Not one of them under 6 feet.
16: Yeah. And muscles on them like Frank Bruno.
14: That's right. I blame the welfare state.
17: Aye, aye, what's this about the welfare state?
13: We were talking about Mr. Sims.
17: Why? Are this all...

0: Off to pay for education.
1: What are you talking about?
0: Privatisation, selling off the welfare state.
1: Oh, if you're going to talk politics, I'm going to have my cup of tea in peace.
0: Well, how was your Christmas?
2: Oh, the usual stuff. Open the presents, read the cards, and have another argument with Mother as to why I won't eat turkey at Christmas.
0: I've told you before, haven't I? You vegetarians are starting to take over. There was you first, now there's Sims. Where will the nut cutlet strike next, I ask myself.
3: Where is Mr. Sims? His car's here, but I haven't seen him.
2: I think he's in with Mr. Beeston.
0: He's probably suggesting an interesting new colour scheme for the toilets.
3: When the decorators get round to it.
2: I know, it's terrible, isn't it? They were supposed to be finished by now.
3: It's a bit idiotic having them here with all the kids round.
0: But exciting, though. Just think of the fun we're all going to have. Cleaning the kids up before they go home from school.
2: Oh, yeah.
4: And this is what I'd like to try out at King Street. See, I've already done a history game with the lower age ranges at two of the high schools I've worked at, and the kids loved it.
5: Oh, but they were high schools.
4: Ah, true, but this game covers all ages. Anyway, there's only a year or so difference between those children and the third years here.
5: Yes, I'll grant you that.
4: See, the point of this game is that it's based around the theory of teaching history by living it.
5: Living it?
4: Yes.
5: Well, it sounds rather like that TV programme where you build a cave in the middle of the playground and rub two stones together to start a fire.
4: Oh, no, it's nothing like that.
5: Oh, good.
4: This really is more like a game. You take one group of classes and you involve them all in a particular project. What I thought we could do is enact 1066 using three classes from one year, say the third year. One class would be the Normans, one class the English, and one class the Vikings.
5: We're not going to have battles taking place all over the school, are we?
4: No, no. No, the idea is that we prepare an overall game plan to show where each country starts from, and then we plot the historical events leading up to the Battle of Hastings. See, to score points, each class has to achieve certain objectives, such as the Vikings having to reach an agreement with the Normans that they will combine against the English, and the English have to form a political alliance with William, and so on. Do you get the idea?
5: It all sounds a bit complicated, and...
4: Well, don't worry, the children will be up for it.
5: I wasn't thinking of the children. No, I'm not sure, Mr. Sims. I'm not convinced it'll really work here.
4: Oh, it will, believe me.
5: Well, all right, it may, with your class, but I'm not sure about involving the others. Even if they all like the idea, it'll mean juggling the timetable around so that all you third years are doing history at the same time.
4: Well, actually, I've looked into that side of it.
5: Oh, I'm sure you have.
4: And if we made it Monday afternoon, that's my normal history period, and Mr. Long's doing social studies with his class.
5: Well, let's see. What's Mr. Holliday's class up to?
4: Well, they have music with Mrs. Rudd Monday afternoons.
5: Ah, yes. So they do. I wonder if you shouldn't have second thoughts, Mr. Sims.
4: Well, I don't see why. I'm sure if it was all explained to her. I mean, the value of it.
5: And who do you think should do the explaining?
4: Well, as it's a switch in the timetable, wouldn't you want to tell her?
5: No, Mr. Sims.
4: Oh.
5: But if you think you can do it, you have my blessing.
4: Me?
5: Well, who else is better qualified? It is your idea. Ah.
4: Yeah, but I don't think Mrs.
5: Rudd... Yes, that's the best plan by far. You have a word with Mrs. Rudd, and let me know how you get on.
6: Good morning, Mrs. Stone.
7: Oh, good morning, Mrs. Rudd. Happy New Year.
6: Thank you, and may I wish you the same.
7: Did you have a good Christmas?
6: It was delightful, very quiet, of course.
7: So was ours, but that's how we like it.
6: I do agree. There's far too much brassiness about Christmas these days, isn't there? One almost begins to forget its true meaning.
7: Yes, sadly.
6: Is Mr. Beeston in his office?
7: No, he's taking Mr. Marchand's class this period.
6: Oh.
7: Can I help?
6: No, I don't think so. I expect I shall see him at the staff meeting at lunchtime.
7: If there's anything I can do in the meantime.
6: It's just those dreadful men painting the corridor outside my music room.
7: They aren't bothering you?
6: Bothering me? Every time I sit at the piano, I see one of them peering in through my window, nose pressed to the glass.
7: You should have said something to
6: him. I wouldn't lower myself, though I did give him one of my looks. And would you believe the man had the temerity to smile at me?
7: Oh,
6: Mr. Beeston must do something about it. It really is not good enough.
7: I'm sure he will.
6: Well, I hope so.
4: How it works is one class of the Normans, one of the English, and a third of the Vikings.
0: I didn't even know the Vikings were in the Battle of Hastings.
4: Well, they weren't. They were at Stamford Bridge.
0: Were Chelsea playing at home that week?
4: Stamford Bridge in Yorkshire, stupid.
0: I know that, stupid. Bit far from Hastings, though. Did they get lost on the way?
4: They weren't intending to go to Hastings. They were invading the north.
0: I see. I think.
4: Anyway, are you in?
0: Yeah, it sounds as though it could be fun for the kids.
4: Great.
0: Who's going to be the third class?
4: Mr. Holliday's, the third one in our year.
0: Yeah, but they have music with Mrs. Rudd on Mondays, don't they?
4: Ah, well, don't worry about that. I'm going to see them both. I thought I'd better talk to Mr. Holliday first, as it's his class that will be involved. I'll see him after school.
0: And Fred will be easier than Mrs. Rudd, won't he?
4: Oh, no, no, no. I will see Mrs. Rudd before school starts tomorrow.
0: You're a braver man than I am.
8: Okay, everyone, as you look were. Now, if you can each find a seat, we can get on with the meeting, all right? Right, well, first, welcome back to all those of you I haven't yet said hello to. Hello. And I hope you had a good Christmas.
9: Thank you.
8: Now, as you may have noticed this morning, we start our Happy New Year with the smell of paint in our nostrils.
3: That should all have been finished by now, shouldn't it?
8: Indeed it should, Mrs. Patterson.
0: So why isn't it?
8: Well, you'll have to ask that of a higher authority than me.
2: Are we making any special provisions against children getting paint on them?
8: Well, I mean, apart from putting them all in sacks with their heads poking out, there's not a lot we can do.
1: I did mention it in assembly this morning.
6: And a lot of notice they'll take of that.
8: Well, let's hope they do. You'll just have to keep reminding them to stay away from the corridor walls.
4: Well, what actually went wrong? I mean, why are they still here?
8: Well, from what I can make out, when the painters came to do the classrooms during the holiday, the job sheet didn't include corridors and toilets. And that omission was only spotted last week.
3: Typical.
8: So, having finished our classrooms, they'd all been moved on to decorating the toilets at County Hall.
0: It's like painting the Fourth Bridge.
8: Anyway, with such a high priority job, they couldn't get back here until this week. And that, in a nutshell, is it.
6: Well, I think it's abominable. In fact, I wish to register a complaint about them.
2: Well, they aren't making too bad a job of it.
6: I was not referring to their work, Miss Lewis. One of them continually peers in at my window, making silly faces at me, and I want it stopped immediately.
0: Obviously a music lover.
6: Please.
8: Anyway, let's move on, shall we? Item one on the agenda proper. That's amendments to the timetable. Fred?
1: Yes. You'll all remember last term we had a few problems with use of the hall when it was wet weather because of sports taking priority.
3: You can say that again.
1: Yeah. Well, to try and get over that problem, what we've done is to move the hall periods to the morning where possible.
8: Yes,
3: that's well, a good hold idea. On a minute. What? Look at Wednesdays and Thursdays. That's going to affect the library periods with my remedial group.
1: Good night.
10: Mr. Holliday, have you got...
1: If it is a minute, I want to get through the bypass before the rush hour starts.
4: It won't take long. It's just an idea I'd like to try out.
1: All right, then, but keep it short.
4: Well, it's a new way of doing history, which I thought we could do with the third year classes.
1: Oh, yeah.
4: The kids will love it. I mean, we take a particular historic event, in this case 1066, and we divide the three classes up into three groups.
8: And after he'd explained all that, what happened?
1: Well, I had the complete history of why the English lost the Battle of Hastings, plus a blow-by-blow description of the death of King Harold, and the complete family tree of William the Conqueror to round things off.
8: Well, he's keen. You've got to give him that.
1: I can do without keen teachers at going home time. It was nearly 4:30 before I got away. My wife thought I'd eloped with Mrs. Rudd.
8: Still, it sounds interesting, if it works.
1: It's all right for you. You didn't have to listen to him.
8: I did. Don't forget I was the first one he collared about
1: it. You should have put the tin hat on it straight away.
8: I don't want to discourage the lad. Anyway, what did you say?
1: That's the point. After 30 minutes ear-bashing, I suddenly realised I don't even have my class on Monday afternoons. They're doing music with Mrs. Rudd. So I told him to go and bother her.
8: So did I.
1: Oh. Did you?
8: I wouldn't mind being a fly on the wall for that little confrontation.
6: No, Mr. Sims. Absolutely not.
4: But I've already spoken to Mr. Holliday.
6: I don't care who you may have spoken to.
4: He has no objections.
6: Mr. Holliday does not take his class for music, Mr. Sims. I do. And I have no intention of giving up my music so that his class can take part in some silly game.
4: It is not a silly game. It is a learning experience.
6: So is falling off a bicycle, but it does not mean that I wish to experience it.
4: This is different.
6: You young teachers tend to throw these phrases around in the air willy-nilly as if they mean something. There is only one real educational experience, Mr. Sims, and that is to put children in a classroom and by training their minds to teach them something.
4: But this will be teaching them something.
6: Huh.
4: Look, it's just like an ordinary lesson, but in the form of a game.
6: Children already know how to play games, Mr. Sims. Now, if you will excuse me, I have to prepare the music stands for assembly.
11: Oh, I hate this job.
12: Why?
11: It's the kids, isn't it?
12: What have they been doing now?
11: They keep sticking their hands on this wall when we're not looking.
12: Yeah.
9: It's worse than that outside ball we was doing last week.
0: What, Canny Hall?
9: Yeah. Do you remember we got it all lovely and finished when that dog came along and peed on it?
0: Well, it was the toilet.
9: Embedded in the paintwork it was.
0: Here.
9: What?
0: What have you done with that other tin of paint?
9: What tin of paint?
0: Well, the one was down there.
9: I ain't touched it.
0: Well, I haven't had it.
9: You know what? I bet those kids have nicked it.
0: Nah, we'd have seen them.
9: Not if they was quick, we wouldn't.
0: Might have been a teacher.
9: What would a teacher want with a tin of paint?
0: Well, do nicely, wouldn't it? A few little jobs around the house.
9: Right. And they're always short of money from what you hear.
0: Oh, I don't know. I reckon anything's possible with this lot.
9: Well, look, whoever took it, I reckon you ought to go and complain to the headmaster.
12: The kids have done what?
13: Stolen a tin of the decorator's paint.
12: Do they know for sure it's the kids?
13: Well, who else could it be?
12: Oh, I don't know. Maybe the decorator's just left it lying about somewhere.
13: Well, they say they've looked. Frankly, it wouldn't surprise me to find that Mrs. Perkis used it to make this stew.
12: Do you want some ketchup?
13: Bucket full, please.
12: Here you are.
13: Thank you.
14: So, what did Mrs. Rudd say about the game?
15: Well, I suppose the short answer is no. She doesn't want to join in.
16: Oh, is this about your 1066 history game?
15: Yes.
17: I told Miss Lewis all about it this morning.
16: Oh, it sounds a lot of fun. I wish my class could join in.
15: No, I wish they could as well. The trouble is, it's designed for each group to be as equal as possible. Mm. And with yours being so much younger...
17: Can't you adapt it in any way?
15: How do you mean?
17: Well... if we count the Vikings as the losers anyway, then Miss Lewis's class can be the Vikings.
16: Oh, that's not fair.
15: Right, and it's against the principle of the game. The idea is that there are no losers before the game begins. Anyone can win, see?
17: Yeah, but without three classes, we can't play it anyway, can we?
15: Yeah, that's true. Yes, you know, I suppose we could adapt it a bit to give your class more advantages, to take into account the fact that they're so much younger.
16: And simplified, please. I'd like them to understand what they were doing.
15: Yes. Do you know, I think it could be done.
16: Oh, it'd be marvellous if you could.
15: Right, well, I'll get on with that this evening. And we'll make a start tomorrow, eh? And blow Mrs. Rudd and her music. So the way it's all been worked out is that we are the English, Mr. Long's class are the Normans... and Miss Lewis's class are the Vikings.
18: Sure, we should beat them easy. Couple of wallops and it'll all be over.
15: There will be no wallops. We will not be having actual battles.
18: Quiet now.
15: The whole point of this history game is that it's a game of cunning and skill, like chess.
18: It ain't the same as having battles, though.
15: Quiet, Janine. Now, there are rules in this game. Every 2 days, we have to decide what our next move will be. And we put that move on a piece of paper, which we put into a sealed envelope. Mr. Long's class and Miss Lewis's will be doing the same.
19: Now this note here is called a crotchet. And this note here is called a minim. A crotchet is this long, ta, while a minim is the longer, ta. Yes, Andrew?
20: Please, miss, why are we doing this?
19: What do you mean, why are we doing this? You are learning the principles of musical notation.
20: But shouldn't we be doing this history game?
19: No, you shouldn't. You are timetabled for music this afternoon, and music it will be.
20: Please, miss.
19: Yes, Alice?
20: But Mr. Sims and Mr. Long's classes are doing this game.
19: What their classes are doing has nothing to do with us. You might as well say that because Mr. Marchant's class are playing football this afternoon, you should be playing football.
21: Yes!
19: Be quiet, please. And put your hand down, Andrew. We have heard quite enough about this ridiculous so-called history game.
20: But the other classes say the only reason we're not doing this is you're scared of them.
19: What?
20: Yeah, they say you're scared because you know you'll lose anyway. Yeah.
19: Well, really, I've never heard such an outrageous suggestion in my life, and I shall deal with this later in my own way. Now, will you pay attention to your music sheets and mark time with me? First the crotchet. Ta! Then the minim. Ta!
22: And if that weren't bad enough, now me brushes have started disappearing.
23: Well, don't look at me.
22: What are your kids, aren't they?
23: And you're not keeping a very good eye on your equipment, are you? Anyway, how do you know it's the children?
22: Well, if it ain't the kids, it's got to be one of the teachers.
23: I can assure you that my staff are not in the habit of stealing county property.
22: Well, it's the pressures of teaching, isn't it? They say teachers do funny things.
24: Don't forget about the money.
22: Yeah, that's right. If one of them's skint, they might be a bit unbalanced.
23: Frankly, I think any department that sends decorators down to paint a school when it's full of kids are the last people to talk about being unbalanced. And please don't remind me, I know it isn't down to you.
2: Well, here's your coffee.
5: Thank you, Mrs. Stone.
2: Are you sure you've got everything you need?
5: Mm-hmm.
2: Well, I'll be in the other office if you need anything.
5: And we are out to all visitors.
2: Yes, I know.
5: God, I hate doing the timetable.
7: Well, don't blame the timetable. We got it all sorted out.
4: But we must do something about Mrs. Patterson's remedial group. But what?
7: I've been through it till I'm blue in the face. Oh, by the way, before we get too involved,
5: well,
7: be prepared for trouble.
5: I'm always prepared for trouble.
7: I heard a whisper from my class today. Mrs. Rudd is upset.
5: Mrs. Rudd's always upset. Well, what is it this time? The mad decorator still winking at her?
7: It's sins and it's history game.
5: Well, what's she upset about that for? She's put her foot down about it. She's not involved.
7: Oh, that's why, apparently. They're saying she's scared.
5: Oh, Mrs. Rudd scared? I don't believe it. I'd put money on her against Godzilla. Who's saying she's scared?
7: Sims and Long, so I've heard.
5: Never.
7: I'm just telling you what I heard. But it might need watching. You know what she's like.
5: Yes, I do. But it's your class, so you can watch it.
7: Oh, thank you very much.
5: Come on, Fred, let's have another crack at this timetable.
7: All right.
5: Now, who's this on Thursdays, period three? Body language? I don't remember anything about this.
21: Mr. Sims, hang on a minute, will you?
24: Yes?
21: Well, you're quick off the mark today, aren't you?
24: Well, I've got a dental appointment at 4:30.
21: Mm, hard luck.
24: But if it's quick...
21: Yeah, I just wanted to tell you that we had our first go at your 1066 game today, and the kids are really into it already.
24: Ah, well, did they understand it all right?
21: Better than I did. In fact, they explained the bits to me that I couldn't understand.
19: Just the man I want to see.
21: Oh, look out.
19: And you too, Mr. Long.
24: What is it, Mrs. Rudd?
19: I wish both of you to know that I deeply resent the inference that I am not allowing Mr. Holliday's class to take part in this history game of yours because I am scared.
24: Well, I never said...
21: I don't know where
19: please,
21: you heard
19: please,
21: that.
19: I have no wish to argue over who said what. I am merely here to tell you that I have decided that Mr. Holliday's class shall take part...
24: What?
19: And as I already take his class for music, I shall lead them in the game.
21: You?
19: Yes, me, Mr. Long. Have you any objection?
21: No, not at all.
19: Good.
24: Yeah, but Mrs. Rudd, Miss Lewis's class have already taken over the part of the Vikings.
19: Then we shall join forces with them.
24: Yes, but you can't do that.
19: I shall liaise with Miss Lewis in the morning, and we shall work out our tactics together.
5: Now, really, Mr. Sims, will you please calm down? After all, it's not the end of the world.
24: Well, I know it isn't, but to walk in the way she did and just take over, it really made me mad.
5: That's Mrs. Rudd, I'm afraid.
24: But we already had three classes taking part.
5: Forgive me for mentioning it, but as I recall, you did say the game was intended to have three classes from the same year.
24: Well, originally, yes.
5: So that's what you've now got.
24: But it's not fair on Miss Lewis. She's furious, and quite rightly, too.
5: All right. Well, what do you want me to do about it?
24: Well, tell Mrs. Rudd tough luck.
5: Tough luck?
24: Yes. I mean, I'd do it myself, but as I'm only a supply teacher, I don't think she'd take much notice of me.
5: She never takes any notice of me, Mr. Sims, and I'm the headmaster. Look, can't you work something out and try to absorb another class into the game?
24: I suppose I could, but I'm not really inclined
5: because
24: to.
5: Because if you can't sort it out between you, then in my view it would be better if you scrap the whole idea.
24: Scrap the game? Just because I've upset the school's music teacher?
5: No, because I prefer to run a trouble-free school rather than one where we create more problems than are absolutely necessary.
24: All right. We'll see if we can work it out. But I'm not happy.
5: I'm sure you're not.
24: I'd better have a word with Miss Lewis.
5: You do that.
24: I still think Mrs. Rudd has acted very badly.
5: Right. That's what I like about this school, the teamwork.
25: Here, Mick! You better come outside and have a look at this.
26: Why, what is it?
25: There.
26: Cool.
25: Now we know what happened to that tin of Nick paint.
26: But what's it mean?
25: Don't ask me, but I reckon it's going to take an hell of a lot of white spirit to clean that lot up.
5: I don't believe it, Fred. I just don't believe it.
7: Come and see for yourself. You can't miss it. It's huge letters painted all along the far wall of the playground. Down with English, Norman rules okay.
5: Norman? Who's Norman? Whose class is he in?
7: I know. I spent half an hour racking my brains trying to work that one out. Then it clicked.
5: Sims history game.
7: Exactly.
5: Yes.
7: If you ask me, it's getting a bit out of hand.
5: I suppose we ought to be grateful they wrote something clean.
25: Come in.
5: Yes, Mrs. Patterson.
3: I wanted to... Have you worked something out about my remedial groups?
5: Oh, you'll have to talk to Fred about it.
7: Yes, all right.
5: I have to go and see a man about a painting.
27: Good
0: I don't see how it follows that it was my class who did it.
23: Of course it does. Look at it. Your class are the Normans. Who else is going to paint Norman's rule on the wall?
0: It doesn't exactly say Normans.
23: I can see what it says, and all it tells me is your class can't spell.
0: Oh, it might have been someone trying to make trouble for our class.
23: Well, if it was, they succeeded.
24: Oh, hello. I heard you were out here. Hey, what's that?
23: I should have thought that was obvious, Mr. Sims.
24: Oh.
23: Are the letters big enough for you? I was wondering if we shouldn't try to get that wall into the Guinness Book of Records.
24: Well, I don't really think you can blame the game.
23: No, then who should I blame? The science department? The art department? It doesn't say Picasso rules okay, it says Norman's rule okay.
24: Well, actually, it says Norman rules okay.
23: I can see perfectly well what it says.
24: Well, look, if you want my opinion, it's the decorators who are to blame.
0: That's right.
24: They shouldn't leave the paint lying around.
23: Well, please don't start reminding me about the decorators. Now, I'm making this your responsibility, all right? You and Mr. Long.
24: Yes, Mr.
23: Just get this wall cleaned up and get this game of yours finished as soon as possible.
2: Well, have you got it all sorted out?
23: It's all my fault, you know. I should have known better. I should have been warned when we had that trouble over the nativity play.
2: Oh, come on now.
23: No, he should be made to wear a sign saying this man is dangerous.
2: Well, I'll tell you one thing.
23: What?
2: It's working.
23: What is?
2: This history game.
23: Oh, please, I don't want to hear another word about this game.
2: But it is working. From what I hear, the children are getting really interested.
23: In painting on walls?
2: No, I've heard it from Mr. Long and Miss Lewis.
23: Well, they would, wouldn't they?
2: But even Mr. Holliday agrees that the game's got his class more excited about history, about how things happened, why they happened.
23: Well, there'll be some history made here if Mr. Sims doesn't watch his step. And it'll make his Battle of Hastings look like a peace conference by comparison.
24: Now, I don't have to tell you, because most of you have seen it. Yesterday, someone painted slogans on the playground wall.
20: It wasn't us, sir.
24: Look, I didn't say it was. Whoever did it has let us all down.
20: I reckon Mr. Long's class done it.
24: It doesn't matter who did it. We've still let everyone down. And now we have to prove to Mr. Beeston that this is not a game where people go around causing damage to school property.
20: Can we have one of those sort of games after, sir?
24: No, we can't. We've got to show Mr. Beeston and everyone that the history game is a proper game, an educational game, played with rules that we all stick to. Agreed?
20: Yes, sir.
24: Right. Now it's time for us to make our next move. So what have you all decided?
20: We decided to attack the Normans, sir.
24: Yes?
20: Yeah.
24: Oh, right. Well, then if you give me the note of our next move, I'll put it in the envelope.
20: I haven't got it, sir.
24: Well, where is it? You're supposed to have it ready for me.
20: It was, sir, but Mrs. Rudd came and took it.
24: She what?
20: Yeah, she came up and told us we should give it to her.
24: Well, she's not allowed to do that.
20: I know, sir. That's what I told her, but she said she was a teacher, so I had to give it to her.
24: Right, class. Reading books out. I'll be back in a minute.
19: Now, the old manuscripts tell us that most of the songs that the early Vikings would sing were dedicated either to their gods or to battle. As to the kind of musical instruments they used...
24: Mrs. Well, Rudd!
19: Do you mind, Mr. Sims? I am in the middle of a class.
24: Mrs. Rudd, you took our move.
19: I haven't the faintest idea what you're talking about. Now, if you will please leave my classroom.
24: Not without our class's move.
19: Certainly not. I will see you later.
24: It's our secret move, and you're not supposed to know it until after all the moves have been made. Now, those are the rules of the game.
19: I assume you are referring to the history game.
24: You know I am.
19: In which case, you will be aware that in real history, people do not adhere to rules. That is the truth of history. I just did what any good Viking would have done.
24: But you cheated.
19: Exactly.
24: But you can't.
19: I just did, Mr. Sims. And I suggest that if you wish to discuss this matter further, we do so at break in the staff room and not in front of the children.
20: We don't mind, Miss.
1: No, we don't mind.
19: Be quiet. Well, Mr. Sims?
24: All right. I'll see you at break time.
19: Quiet! Now, the Vikings, who were nearly always successful in their warlike encounters, preferred the sound of the horn to the gentler warmer tune.
23: So, it's all over at last, is it?
6: Yes.
23: And you'll be buying me dinner today as your class won the game.
6: It ought to be Mrs. Rudd. She's the one who did it.
23: Dangerous woman, Fred.
6: You don't have to tell me. She pulled the same trick in Long and Lewis as she did with Sims. Got all their moves.
1: I wouldn't have had the nerve.
23: Well, that'll teach him to tangle with the Medusa. Anyway, the Vikings now rule England.
8: Well, they won't be that much worse than the other lot.
23: Except for a bit more rape and pillage.
8: True. Mind you, the others are demanding a rematch. Claim Mrs. Rudd won by a foul.
23: Not on your life. I want to quit while the school's still standing. Come in.
24: Mr. Beeston.
23: Aha! Enter King Harold, killed by a Viking, and in the back.
24: You've heard, yes.
23: And before you say another word, definitely no rematch, Mr. Sims, despite what you think about Mrs. Rudd.
24: Oh, don't worry. I admit I was angry at first, but I've been thinking about it, and she's right, you know.
23: Oh, you surprise me.
24: Well, the politics of war are unfair, aren't they? Same with history. Win by any means. That's what she did, and you've got to admire her.
23: That's very generous of you.
24: Anyway, I really came to give you a message from the decorator.
8: Don't tell me. He wants you to wink at Mrs. Rudd for him.
24: No. He asked me to tell you he can't do the ceilings.
23: Oh, why not, for heaven's sake?
8: More paint problems?
24: No, I'm afraid this time someone's stolen their ladder. Oh,
23: give me strength.

0: You've been listening to King Stoop Jr. by Jim Eldridge, and starring Carl Howman as Philip Sims and James Grout as Mr. Beeston, the headmaster. Tom Watson featured as Mr. Holliday, the deputy head, Margaret John as Mrs. Stone, school secretary, Paul Copley as Mr. Long, Vivian Martin as Mrs. Rudd, Deirdre Costello as Mrs. Patterson, and Marlene Sidaway as Miss Lewis. Ben was played by John Challis, Mick by Phil Nice, Hanif by Robert Lynham, Janine by Victoria Ludlow, Andy by Nicholas Askew, and Alice by Lindsay Pierce. The producer was John Fawcett Wilson.
1: Duel. 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Duel, 2 and 6.
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3: The Texaco Star Theater. 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With our star comedians, Fred Allen, Kenny Baker and Portland Hoffa, the Texaco Roundtable, the Martins and Al Goodman's Orchestra. It's Texaco time.

0: Ladies and gentlemen, well, well, here it is Wednesday again. And here it is 9 o'clock again. And here is that man again. What's his name again? Oh, yes, Fred Allen in person again.
1: Thank you. There's one thing Major Bowes can't do up there. Thank you, and good... Thank you, and good evening, ladies and gentlemen, again. And Jimmy, again. Stop giving me those dragged-out introductions again. Now, don't you know that we're living in an age of speed? Time is of the essence in our business here. Why, this is radio.
0: Gee, I'm sorry, Fred. I didn't know you were in such a hurry.
1: Well, now you know, Jimmy. This program is a split-second proposition. Everything is done with clock-like precision. You see that mess of tense, haggard faces behind the control room glass there?
0: Why, yes.
1: Well, those men are all concerned exclusively with the function of time, those men. Each one of those highly trained craftsmen is holding a calibrated stopwatch synchronized with a naval observatory at Greenwich. I couldn't locate it for a minute, but it's... They're holding these calibrated stopwatches synchronized with a naval observatory at Greenwich, correct to 1/10,000th of a second.
0: Well, isn't one of those men holding a gun?
1: Oh, that's the sponsor's booth, Jimmy. I mean the control room over here.
0: Oh.
1: There are 12 men in there, all named Bulliver.
0: Okay, Fred. Let's get on with the newsreel.
1: Well, that's what I say. Let's get on with the newsreel. Time in radio is precious, Jimmy. Tempus fugit. Time and tide wait for no man. A stitch in time saves...
0: All right, then. Let's get to the newsreels. You're only wasting time.
1: When you say I'm wasting time, you're wasting time saying I'm wasting time. You don't seem to understand, Jimmy. This is radio. Every note of music, mind you. Every word I speak. Every door slam. Everything is time. Even the two laughs we get. Timed right down to the bone and then retimed. Clocks ticking, calculations, engineers, science, mathematics, astronomy, research, all adding up to one brilliant, precise result.
0: What?
1: Every week we get off the air late.
0: Look, Fred, if you don't shut up, we'll be late again tonight.
1: Well, that's what I've been trying to tell you. If you have learned my lesson, Jimmy, we'll turn to the latest news of the week. The Texaco News presents its highlights from the world of news. Elizabeth, New Jersey, Union County Grand Jury rules that the game of bingo, whether played for charity's sake or not, is gambling. County prosecutor orders police to crack down on all bingo games. An instant raid scatter 500 women playing bingo in a local club. Tonight, Texaco News invites the local committee to discuss the Jersey question of the hour, bingo. Is the committee ready?
2: Quiet,
1: please. Now you'll all be heard. Everybody's going to have a chance. That man walking away with you, was he? Well, first I'll take this gentleman in the cutaway coat and sneakers here. Your name, sir?
3: Trumbull White.
1: Trumbull White. And what is it you do over in Jersey, Mr. White?
3: I am a reformer.
1: A reformer, I see. Now, what about bingo, Mr. White?
3: Bingo, or Jersey chess, as it is called, is the second largest industry in New Jersey.
1: What is the largest industry?
3: Running buses to bingo games. Yes, there are thousands of migratory bingo players.
1: Wandering all around through Jersey, huh?
3: Yes.
1: Well, for the benefit of an odd listener or two, a shut-in, who may not know what bingo is, will you explain it?
3: Bingo is a game.
1: Yes.
3: 200 people sit around at tables with numbered cards.
1: Yes.
3: A man on a platform calls out numbers. 31, 24, 67.
1: And?
3: The first player to get 5 numbers in a row yells bingo.
1: Only this one person in the crowd yells bingo.
3: Yes. The other 200 yell, oh, nerd.
1: Oh, nerd?
3: Or a reasonable facsimile.
1: Well, are you reforming bingo, Mr. White?
3: We're stamping it out completely.
1: You are?
3: All gambling in Jersey has got to go.
1: Well, are you cracking down on some other gambling game?
3: Yes, I'm investigating this new numbers racket.
1: What the numbers racket?
3: Letters are coming through the mail from Washington. Young boys are getting cards with numbers on them. It has all the earmarks of a lottery.
1: A lottery, you dope? Those are draft numbers.
3: Drafto or bingo in Jersey, it's got to go.
1: If it's got to go... Thank you. Trumbo, what? And now, this gentleman wearing the horse blanket with the belt in the back. Your name, sir?
4: Bolivar Rowdy.
1: Bolivar Rowdy. And what is your story, Mr. Rowdy?
4: Well, I was running a movie theater. I'm playing single features, double features, triple features, Mickey Mice.
1: And how was business?
4: I was losing me shirt.
1: What did you do?
4: I write to Hollywood. They send a guy on to hypo me business.
1: Oh, I send his solution?
4: Well, he says I got everything going on inside the theater. It's a mistake.
1: A mistake?
4: Yeah, he says I ain't got nothing going on in the lobby.
1: Oh, a movie theater. You have to... Well, did you get some attractions for your lobby?
4: Brother, I got attractions all over the joint. Outside, I got singing pickets.
1: Singing pickets,
4: yeah.
1: Outside.
4: In the ticket booth is a magician. Inside the lobby, I got 16 acrobats and 40 pinball machines.
1: Yeah.
4: I got a mind reader outside the ladies' lounge.
1: Uh-huh.
4: Three donkey rides up and down the aisles for kids. And under each seat, there's a 7-course dinner.
1: Well, did this boom business?
4: Nah, I'm still losing me shirt.
1: And then?
4: Bingo. In comes bingo. It's sweeping the country.
1: Oh, and you?
4: Well, I threw them bums and pinball machines out of me theater and put in bingo. I'm cleaning up.
1: Business was good, eh?
4: I'm jamming them in. Weekends, I gotta put in vaudeville to chase people.
1: And now that bingo is illegal...
4: Again, I'm playing single features, double features, triple features, Mickey Mice.
1: And,
4: I'm right back losing me shirt.
1: Well, that explains that horse blanket with the belt in the back, and thank you, Bolivar Rowdy. And now this lady in the seersucker ensemble...
5: I'm Mrs. Jonquil Bibb.
1: Well, are you going to miss bingo, Mrs. Bibb?
5: Giving up bingo only means one thing to me.
1: And what is that?
5: My husband is getting his pot roast well done.
1: Well, what has your husband's pot roast got to do...
5: For 10 years, his pot roast ain't been well done.
1: Why?
5: Bingo.
1: Well, I'm sorry. I don't sense the connection.
5: Well, I live in Nutley, see?
1: Yeah.
5: Every morning, I'm through at the housewife early.
1: Uh-huh.
5: I stall around listening to them radio serials. Hyman's Other Wife.
1: Yeah.
5: The Silverberg. Life Can Be Ordinary.
1: Uh-huh.
5: Well, at 1 o'clock, I grab the Elizabeth bus. I know a spot there.
1: Oh, do you? Bingo spot.
5: Yeah. And all afternoon, I horse around playing bingo.
1: All afternoon?
5: Till 4 o'clock. Then I grab the Nutley bus, and at 5 o'clock, I'm back home putting on the pot roast.
1: Uh-huh.
5: At 6 o'clock, my husband's home. He's pouting. The pot roast ain't well done.
1: And this has been going on 10 years?
5: Thanks to bingo.
1: Well, now that bingo has been stopped in Elizabeth, things are different, huh?
5: Yeah, I'm playing in Belleville. I'm getting home an hour sooner.
1: Fine.
5: And I'm putting on the pot roast an hour earlier.
1: So?
5: So it's like I say, giving up bingo only means one thing to me.
1: Namely?
5: My husband is getting his pot roast how he likes it.
1: Well done.
5: Oh, thanks. You wasn't so bad yourself.
1: Oh, I bet you say that to all the MCs.
5: No, I ain't kidding. What are you doing after the show, big boy?
1: Well,
5: I got a mess of pot roast left over. How about you and me killing it?
1: Take your beef to the complaints department, and thank you, Mrs. John. This gentleman with the corduroy knickers and the patent leather wedgies. Your name is,
6: Darby Timmons.
1: Darby Timmons.
6: Yeah.
1: And how do you feel about bingo?
6: The abolition of bingo should be done away with.
1: Well, why, Darby?
6: I ain't seen me wife for 6 months.
1: You mean?
6: Bingo.
1: Your wife plays?
6: It's the same routine every week. Every night I come home, there's a note laying in a frying pan. There's just one word on it.
1: And the word is?
6: Bingo.
1: Bingo.
6: Every night she's out at different clubs playing. Monday night it's the Daughters of Barbara Frietchie. Tuesday it's Sisters of Hope Circle.
1: Uh-huh.
6: Wednesday it's some new club. Goyles who formerly knew Rudy.
1: You mean, actually, that every night...
6: Every night it's the same. The same note, the same frying pan.
1: The same one word?
6: Bingo.
1: Why don't you do something about it?
6: I am. I'm taking action tonight. Tonight, I'm leaving a note in the frying pan.
1: Well, bully for you.
6: It's only going to say just one word.
1: Bingo?
6: Reno.
1: I'll begin. If bingo is legally banished throughout the state of New Jersey, bingo easies may spring up. Bingo games played sub rosa may sound something like this.
7: 7 in the first row, 68 fifth row, 23 third row, 41 in... Shh! Who's that going? Psst.
8: It's me.
7: What is it, lady?
8: Bingo.
1: You are now from bingo, we turn to singo. Kenny Baker, in fine vocal fettle, as usual, appears ready, willing, and able. And tonight, Kenny's first song is Georgia on My Mind.

0: very nice.
1: Kenny has Georgia on his mind.
2: Pardon me, Fred.
1: Yes, Larry Elliott.
2: I'd like to give a birthday greeting to some friends of ours.
1: Oh, you would? Well, I don't.
2: Thank you, Fred.
1: Well,
2: Texaco dealers from coast to coast wish a happy birthday to John, Bill, Mary, Joe, Pete, Mildred, Barbara, Jane, Charlie, Ted.
1: Wait a minute, Larry. You sound like Uncle Don gone mad there. How many people are you wishing a happy birthday anyway?
2: 53,000, Fred.
1: 53,000 all our friends?
2: They can be, because they're the 53,000 young American men and women who this week and every week reach driving age. 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

0: River, played by Maestro Goodman and his 24 exemptions. And now, ladies and gentlemen, we've just received a special flash on the bus strike. Mayor LaGuardia says that if the bus strike isn't settled by tomorrow, he'll put the 6th Avenue L back up. And he'll do it, too. He's got the hat and the blowtorch. Hello. Hello, Portland.
1: Hello.
0: Well, of all...
1: Greetings, girls of the Minnehaha troupe. Tonight, I speak to you
0: Wait a minute. What is this?
1: I'm addressing the campfire girls.
0: What campfire girls?
1: The Minnehaha troupe is sitting around the campfire in Prospect Park with a portable radio.
0: Oh, well, look, Portland, we haven't time to... after all...
1: But I've got to make my speech before the campfire goes out.
0: Why?
1: Without a campfire? Well, there's just a bunch of girls.
0: And without a sponsor? Well, we're just a bunch of people. I think we'll just forego your forensic flight for the evening.
1: Oh, why can't I make a speech? Kenny made one last week.
0: Speech? Kenny didn't even get started. What did Kenny say? Friends, Romans, and Texaco dealers?
2: Water! Water! I must have water!
0: Get that guy back here. Beamish!
3: Yes, sir?
0: Who told you to run in here, ad libitum, and page H2O?
3: Well, you said Texaco dealers. That's my cue.
0: That was your cue last week.
3: I know. This week I'm thirsty. Water! Water!
0: What a program. I'm sorry I ever let Kenny make that speech.
1: But Kenny got a swell job out of it.
0: A job?
1: Yes. Kenny's working for the Elite Auction Company.
0: As an auctioneer?
1: No. Kenny is doing public speaking in the crowd.
0: Public? What public speaking?
1: When somebody bids, Kenny bids higher.
0: Well, he's a tenor. Naturally, he bids higher than other people. But look, Portman, Kenny isn't a public speaker in that auction dump. He's nothing but a shill.
1: What's a shill?
0: A shill, as in she'll be coming round the mountain when she comes. A shill is a man who works with the auctioneer incognito. A shill bids other people up, you see, so they pay more than the article is worth.
1: Oh.
0: And I'm certainly surprised at Kenny stooping to such infamous skullduggery.
1: But Kenny thinks he was hired because of the speaking voice.
0: He was hired because he looks like a simpleton. That's why he was hired.
2: Who bid? Sold, any man.
0: All right, Kenny. We know about your new racket.
2: It's not a racket, F.A. It's a swell job.
1: Did you have a good day today, Kenny?
2: Terrific. Thanks to me, the company made its biggest sale of the day.
0: Well, how did you swing it?
2: Well, all afternoon it was dull. Nothing much happened. Then the policeman went away and things picked up.
0: Naturally.
2: The auctioneer put up a genuine Chinese music box. It was a beauty.
1: And what happened, Kenny?
2: A wealthy gentleman and Mr. Huxley bid 25 cents.
0: And then?
2: The auctioneer tipped me a wink. Like a price, I bid 50 cents.
0: Yeah.
2: Huxley bids a dollar. I bid $2.
0: Yes.
2: Huxley bids five. I yell 10. Huxley bids 11. Four. I bid 12. Huxley bids 13. Yeah. I bid 14.
0: Go on.
2: That's all, brother. Mr. Huxley stopped bidding.
0: And you?
2: I won. The auctioneer sold it to me for $14.
0: You won? You mean you got stuck?
2: Stuck? Why, it was a bargain, F.A.
0: Oh, I give up. There's nothing I can do.
1: Why didn't you let Mr. Huxley have it when he said $13, Kenny?
2: He didn't want it, Porty. Mr. Huxley was a shill, too. We just hadn't been introduced.
0: Kenny, you have been hornswoggled. Don't you know that for $14 you now own a Chinese music box that's probably worth about $2?
2: Oh, don't worry, F.A. I'll get my money back.
1: How, Kenny?
2: I've got the music box here. I'll auction it off right now.
0: Over my dead body.
2: But I got to get my $14 back, F.A.
0: Why?
2: I've got to go back to shilling tomorrow. I've got to have money. Suppose I outbid somebody again.
0: Kenny, you have been trimmed more times than the wick in a lighthouse lamp. Now, just start your music box going and join it on the way out.
2: But, S.A.,
0: Look, if we want Chinese music here, we can get it from Mr. Goodman. And I'm not sure we haven't been getting it all along.
1: Mr. Allen, I'll bet.
0: Look, you're not. There are some limitations. You're not turning this program into an auction. Now, look, Kenny, I'll give you a dollar for that Chinese music box, and we'll just get on with the show.
2: Oh, gee, that's swell of you, Mr. Allen.
0: All right, here's your dollar.
2: I got a dollar. Who'll make it two? Who'll make it two?
1: $2.
0: Quiet, Portland. Look, Kenny, I'll make it $3.
2: I got $3. Who'll make it four? $4. Who'll make it? Do I hear $4? Mr. Goodman, do I hear four?
4: Somebody is calling Goodman.
2: Do I hear $4? Do I hear $4?
4: It could be money talk.
2: I've got $3.
4: If you're taking inventory, I, Goodman, have 40 cents.
5: But Mr. Goodman, remember?
0: Aha! The essence of rodent tinctures the breeze. What is this hugger-mugger, Kenny? Is Mr. Goodman here supposed to be your shill?
2: Why, F.A.
4: Shill?
2: Aha!
4: Suddenly Goodman is remembering.
2: Okay, I've got $3. Are you done?
4: $500.
2: $500. Thank you, Mr. Goodman.
4: You're welcome. $600.
2: Thank you.
4: You're welcome. $700.
0: Now, wait a minute. Just a minute, Maestro. What are you doing?
4: Goodman is bidding against Goodman. I'll give him a run for his money, that rat.
2: Let's go, folks. $700 has been bid. $700 for this genuine Chinese music box. 701.
4: Okay, Mr. Allen, it's your turn.
0: I said $3, and that's my limit.
2: 700 twice.
0: It won't help, Kenny.
2: 700 three times. 700 four times. 700 five times. Do I hear $4, Mr. Allen?
0: No. I said $3. You can take it or abandon it. Now, let's get on with the program.
2: But Mr. Goodman bid $700.
4: If you catch the Goodman who bid $700 for a Chinese music box, from me to him, say, you should live so long.
0: Kenny, look, fold up your portable shill and...
2: I'll answer it. Hello? The Elite Auction Company? Yes, I still got it. Okay, I'll be right down.
1: What was it, Kenny?
2: Where's that music box? I've got to feed it right down to the auction company.
1: Gosh, maybe they found out it's valuable.
2: That's right. Maybe they want to buy it back.
0: Now, just a minute, Kenny. If that fly-by-night auction company really wants that music box back, there's something in the wind.
1: Look at this writing on the box, Mr. Allen.
0: What does it say?
1: Ming Dynasty, 1200 A.D.
0: Ming Dynasty, 1200
2: A.D.? Guys, it's 700 years old. I'll never get my money back for this piece of junk.
0: Kenny, I've been thinking, lad. After all, you and I are old buddies. Now, I hate to see an old buddy get stuck. I tell you what I'm going to do, old buddy. You give me that old junky music box, and I'll give you back your $14.
2: Gosh, F.A., you're a true blue buddy. Here.
0: And here, old buddy, is your $14.

0: Jesse. You're a true blue buddy. Here.
1: And here, old buddy, is your $14.
2: Mr. Allen, are you sure you're not cheating, Kenny?
1: Frankly, Portland, I am.
0: Mr. Allen!
1: Kenny, I took advantage of you. Now, I may make $100,000 out of this deal, but that's beside the point. I only did it to teach you a lesson. Now, always let this remind you, Kenny, let it serve to remind you, never trust anyone, even an old buddy.
0: I'll remember that, F.A., buddy.
2: Can we play your music box, Mr. Allen?
1: Well, all right, but be very careful of
0: it. I'll wind it up.
1: Now, easy, Kenny. That's 700 years old. It must be very delicate.
0: There, it's all set.
1: Now, turn that little switch, Kenny.
0: Okay. Quiet, everybody. We'll probably hear a strange oriental melody that has been lost to civilization for centuries. Here goes.

0: thing off. Turn that thing off.
1: Lost to civilization for centuries. That's Genie with the light brown transformation. I heard it 40 times yesterday, twice with dyed hair, I heard.
2: Well, at least it's a new arrangement.
1: Quiet. Ming Dynasty, 1200 A.D., a priceless antique.
3: Well, I didn't say it was.
1: Oh, no? What was that important phone call you got a few minutes ago, Kenny?
3: It was from the Elite Auction Company.
1: I know that. But what did the man say?
3: He said to hurry down.
1: Why?
3: For $2 more, he'll give me one that plays Frenzy.
1: Kenny, you took advantage of an old buddy.
3: I only did it to teach you a lesson, F.A. Always let this remind you, F.A., never trust anyone, even an old buddy.
1: All right, old buddy. And now, ladies and gentlemen, while I hide my watch before some little boy on his way home from school talks me out of it, the moderns sing Kikonga. All right, maestro, 1, 2.
3: I've got 2. Who made it 3? Who made it 3?
1: Play, maestro, please, play.

0: I hear my name mentioned?
1: Yes, and I'm surprised you did, Kenneth, the way you're standing there in a coma. What's the matter? Have you got trance in your glands?
0: Oh, I'm just dreaming of life in the South Seas.
1: The South Seas?
0: Yeah. Last night I read a book, Life in Pogo Pogo, or Just a Sarong at Twilight.
1: Yeah?
0: Tonight I keep seeing myself under a palm tree, strumming a ukulele, dancing a hula with Dorothy Lamour.
1: Yeah?
0: Face of the Beachcombers, simple child of nature.
1: Well, look, child. Before you take off for the South Seas, let me tell you that life down there isn't all that it's cracked up to be. Coconuts keep falling off those palm trees and conking you on the head. Well, it could be vice versa. I mean, you can climb a tree and hit a coconut with your head. I mean, it's optional, but I was just paying a little courtesy, a little respect to gravity here, and you men laugh at me. Coconuts keep falling off those palm trees and conking you on the head. People who give you a hot foot are always setting your grass skirt on fire down there.
2: Why, yes, and besides, you never get a chance to relax. You've always got to keep watching for smoke.
0: For smoke? Why?
2: Why, because those South Sea islands have volcanoes. And people who live near a volcano always have to keep a lookout for smoke. Or it may be a sign that trouble's brewing. And smoke puffing from the exhaust of a car might mean trouble, too. It can be a sign that engine wear has reached a point where only a repair job will help. So decide not to wait until your car smokes. By using insulated Havilland motor oil, you can help prevent needless engine wear indicated by a smoky exhaust. Wear due to heat, wear due to cold, and wear due to oil impurities. 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

0: to run for their train. They're opening an engagement at the Key Theater in Boston tomorrow. Say, give my regards to Mayor Tobin, Martins, as you pass by the City Hall going down School Street there. Say, Jimmy, yes. What's wrong with Kenny?
1: I don't know.
0: Well, look at him. He's standing there staring into space.
1: Say, maybe he's in love or something.

Texaco Star Theater continues immediately after a short pause for your station identification. 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

0: Now the Texaco Roundtable convenes for another session, ladies and gentlemen. All of the other radio roundtables discuss the weighty issues of the hour. The Texaco Forum dedicates itself to trivia. Three members of our studio audience have been invited to sit in tonight for an unrehearsed discussion on anything. I won't promise that this meeting will prove spontaneous, but 10 will get you 20 that it is entirely unrehearsed. Now, the meeting is formally opened, and our first guest, Portland, is...
1: Lieutenant Condren of the United States Air Corps.
0: Good evening, Lieutenant.
2: Good evening, Mr. Allen.
0: May I ask where you're stationed?
2: Mitchell Field, Mr. Allen.
0: Mitchell Field? That's Mitchell Field is the Army training field for Army pilots, isn't it?
2: Well, not exactly, Mr. Allen.
0: Wrong again.
2: Mitchell Field is the pursuit unit for New York area. In other words, pilots are trained at various training centers, and after a graduation, are sent to Mitchell Field.
0: Mitchell Field. How many men? You must be pretty busy over there these days. How many men have you over there training?
2: Well, we have about 4,000 enlisted men and about 380 officers, most of whom are pilots.
0: Oh, I see. Well, how many... what is the procedure in the training of a pilot? I mean, how long a course is required, and what are the qualifications?
2: That's a very good point, Mr. Allen. I'm glad you asked me that question.
0: Well, the Army... you looked as though you wanted me to ask you that question, so I...
2: Right now, the Army's in the process of trying to train 12,000 pilots in a year.
0: 12,000 in a single year,
2: In a single year, that's correct. Now, the qualifications are that a man must be... not less than 20 years of age, and not more than 27.
0: Uh-huh.
2: He must have had 2 years of college or its equivalent by taking an examination, a mental examination. Upon completing the mental examination, or having had the 2 years of college, he is allowed to take the physical examination, and upon passing that, is sent to one of 27 primary schools.
0: And how long does he stay there?
2: He stays at a primary school for 10 weeks, that entire course being 30 weeks. After finishing the 10 weeks at primary school, he goes to advanced and then to, rather to primary and advanced. 30 weeks in all. And he's
0: 30 weeks. And then at the end of that time, I suppose he's able to fly a Greyhound bus. I mean, after he's been through that ritual.
2: Anything that has wings. Right?
0: Well, thank you. I'll try you out with my canary sometime. It's not getting off the ground the way it used to. Since we sold the cage. But thank you a lot, Lieutenant. And now, Portland.
1: Miss Mary Margaret McBride of Paris.
0: Miss Mary McMartin. Mary Margaret McBride. You're from Paris, Miss McBride?
3: Missouri.
0: Paris, Missouri. I thought your accent was missing there.
3: No, well, I got it, all right.
0: When was the last time you saw Paris?
3: Missouri?
0: Well, I mean, you brought it up.
3: Oh, about 6 months ago.
0: Well, town must have been sort of empty when you left there, wasn't it?
3: Well, there were a couple of other people.
0: A couple of people hanging around. Well, what is your profession, Miss McBride, may I ask?
3: I talk over the radio.
0: You talk over the radio?
3: Yes, sir.
0: And here in New York City?
3: Yes, sir.
0: Well, now I'm even with you. You talked about our program on your program 2 weeks ago. So tonight we're going to talk about your program on my program. Now, first, have you got a sponsor?
3: Yes, sir.
0: You have a sponsor?
3: A very good sponsor.
0: Who is your sponsor?
3: Florida.
0: The state
3: of Florida.
0: The state of Florida. Well,
3: yes,
0: you're fortunate. You know, most comedians, Mr. Benny especially, is sponsored by the state of Coma, which... But your work to me is very interesting, Miss McBride, because you go on the air every day, don't you?
3: Yes, sir.
0: Well, it takes us all week to get this show together to finally get on the air with it. Now, how do you find enough things to be able to go on the air every afternoon? How do you do that?
3: Well, I just talk about anything that interests me.
0: Oh, you don't prepare?
3: Well, yeah. Oh, you bet I will.
0: Well, I mean...
3: hard going out and looking at the things.
0: Looking for things for material, huh?
3: But the reason I've been hanging around here so much lately is because I've decided I'd rather be a comedian.
0: You'd rather be a comedian? Now, Miss McBride, don't tell me that you ultimately want to get to look like me. I
3: Well, I don't even mind that... I don't even mind that if I can be as funny as you are.
0: Well, well, thanks a lot. That's a matter of opinion, of course. Well, thank you, Miss McBride. Now tune in tomorrow to hear you get even with us. And now, Portland?
1: Mr. Barney Lazar from Corona, Long Island.
0: Mr. Lazar, may I ask you, do you work here in New York? Are you in business here in New York?
4: I work in New York, Mr. Allen.
0: May I ask you where?
4: At Radio City, Rockefeller Center.
0: You do? Really? What do you do there?
4: I'm one of the elevator mechanics, or technicians, as they call it.
0: An elevator technician?
4: That's right, Mr.
0: Well,
4: Allen.
0: Radio City is full of vice presidents. Do you have an executive title that goes with your job?
4: Why, no, just plain ordinary elevator mechanic.
0: You're not the vice president in charge of Wild Otis, are you?
4: No, not at all, Mr.
0: Allen. I'm sorry to hear that. Apparently brings us to our question. Now, tonight the roundtable considers the average man's approach to his daily newspaper. In this high-pressure age, most newspapers conduct advertising campaigns to call the reader's attention to feature writers, Broadway columnists, and cartoon strips. The papers rarely, if ever, publicize their editorial policies or their methods of news presentation. Now, as newspaper readers, we ask our roundtable guests this question. Do you think the average man buys the paper he reads because of its presentation of the news and editorial policies, or does he buy his paper because of a special feature it contains? Now, Lieutenant, how do you feel about that? What do you think influences a person who takes the daily paper?
2: Well, from what I can see in the in the subways in the morning, whenever I come to town on business, I'd say most people buy them for the comics.
0: For the comic supplement. Well, you may have something there. What influences you when you buy your paper? Do you buy it for the sports section or the editorial policy of the paper, or the way it presents its news, or what?
2: Well, frankly, I live from day to day for Dick Tracy.
0: I can imagine you living with high blood pressure and in eternal suspense, but I guess in your business, Lieutenant, you don't mind that. I imagine Dick Tracy's a letdown after you've been working around the field all day.
2: Well,
0: Miss McBride, how do you feel about it? What appeals to you most in a paper?
3: Well, I think most people buy it for news, but if you'd asked me this question a few years ago, I'd have said I bought a certain paper just to see if my story had got in.
0: Oh, you were writing for the newspaper, huh?
3: And that's what newspaper people do.
0: Well, that's pretty selfish. Of course, on most papers, if all the people who write for the papers bought the paper, they wouldn't have any trouble about circulation. Well, thank you, Miss McBride. I'm a little pressed for time here. The tailor brought it back too tight. Mr. Lazar, how do you feel about your paper? Why do you buy your paper?
4: Well, I like to buy the news, Mr. Allen, because I like to read the columnists in the news.
0: Oh, you're one of those gossip men, huh?
4: I don't read the Mirror because I don't...
0: Well,
4: like...
0: we're not allowed to... of course, when you mention the Mirror, you bring up reflections, and... table seems to have taken up too long, and it's 100% undecided. Now, I don't feel that this little discussion tonight will cause the average newspaper reader to change his choice of paper. Tomorrow, as usual, scholars and thinkers will continue to buy their favorite newspapers to wade through the editorial dissertations. People who read over other people's shoulders will take pot luck as usual, but John Doe and Lieutenant Condren will buy their papers to see what Dick Tracy is up to. Thanks a lot for your kind cooperation. Ladies and gentlemen, Kenny sings his next number to the members of our little group as they leave the round table, and Kenny's ditty is You Walk By.

0: Very nice.
1: This is an insult. I will not stand for it. I'm going to quit.
0: Here. What's going... Who is that? Who's quitting?
1: I'm quitting.
0: Well, now, wait a minute. You can't quit. Why, you're one of my leading Texaco workshop players, son, and our sketch goes on in just a minute.
1: That's just why I'm quitting. Do you realize that sketch deals with the income tax? I refuse to play in it.
0: Why?
1: I'm mad at the income tax.
0: Why?
1: Last year, I claimed a deduction for wear and tear in my tonsils from reading radio scripts. They disallowed it. It's a dud.
0: Yes,
1: I claim a deduction for wear and tear in my shoes from tramping from studio to studio. They disallowed it. It's a dud.
0: Yes, but...
1: I claim a deduction for all...
0: Now, look, brother. I don't care what you claim. You work tonight according to contract, or you'll find yourself faced with a bigger suit than that one you've got on there.
1: But, Mr. Allen, I...
0: Now, get over to that microphone and be prepared to deliver. The sketch goes on as soon as we hear from Mr. Wallington here on the subject of claims and duds.
2: Yes, just as that actor's claims don't mean a thing and he's got to deliver, there's one time of the year when claims don't mean a thing and gasoline must really deliver. And that's in cold winter weather. So it really means something to learn that again this winter, motorists by the thousands have switched to Texaco Fire Chief because the duds, those useless, worthless elements, are out of Fire Chief. They found Fire Chief quickly responsive to any and every driving demand. And naturally, they're going to want that same lively performance in their cars all year round. Why not put Fire Chief to the test in your car? Next time, try a Texaco dealer and famous Fire Chief. It's all action, not a dud in a tank full.
0: At this time each year, millions of Americans start groaning in anticipation of that annual pain in the pocketbook, the income tax. With March 15th only 3 days away, working men and women everywhere are frantically filling out their tax blanks and wondering if a fiduciary is a man who fiduces. Well, who started the income tax? Tonight, this mystery is explained. The Texaco Workshop Players dramatized the life of the first income tax collector. This little cameo is called Philander Blank, My Story. Overture, Maestro. Philander Blank was born on March 15, 1894, in the great state of Texas, in the little town of Annual. Philander was so tiny as a baby, the stork wouldn't even bother with him. Little Philander was brought by a sparrow. At first, his parents made an incubator out of an old percolator top, but as Philander grew, he was taken out and kept in a cigar box under the stove. One night, his father came home from work.
3: Evening, Ma. How's little Philander?
4: He's powerful puny, Paul. Cat dragged him out from under the stove twice today.
3: Never seen a kid so small and skinny. Where is he?
4: Right here, Paul.
3: Oh, coochie-coochie-coo, Philander. Ain't enough meat on him to tempt a Pekingese. Certainly beats me. All my family, the Blanks, was big people. And here I got a son who ain't no bigger than a termite wishbone.
4: Maybe we've been reading too many of them Digest magazines, Paul.
3: Well, maybe. But Philander's a Blank. He ain't disgracing us Blanks. He's got to build up.
4: But how?
3: Well, stuff him with puff rice and puff bran.
4: To swell, Philander, you mean?
3: Yep. This is one blank we gotta fill out.
0: This is one blank we gotta fill out. Ominous words that were to echo down through the years. But Philander thrived on his puff diet and grew stronger each day. The baby's strength was the talk of the little town of Annual in Texas. When Philander was 3 years old, his mother wrote a letter to old Granny Blank. And in the letter she said,
4: Little Philander keeps getting stronger. Yesterday the little fella picked himself up by the seat of the diaper and held himself out to arm's length.
0: At the age of 12, he was so strong, the village blacksmith complained to Philander's father. The smithy said,
5: Blank, I don't mind your son pulling the shoes off of horses I've just shod to pitch quoits. But when he pitches horseshoes with the horses still on them, the boy's gone too far.
0: And so it went. Philander seemed to grow stronger and stronger as he grew older. When he was 16, Philander went to the state fair alone that year. He entered one tent just as the milking contest ended. The announcer was shouting,
3: Folks, the $100 prize entitled a state milking champion goes to Clement Blunt of Beaumont. Say something, Clement.
6: Oh, shucks, t'weren't nothing. The cow had and I took.
3: You've got 41 quarts out of one cow, Clement. That ain't Pepsi-Cola.
6: Well, it just shows what a feller can do with a little pull.
0: At this moment, the crowd was dumbfounded when little Philander put down his popcorn ball and shouted,
7: I can get more milk out of that cow.
1: Who said that?
7: I, Philander Blank, said that. I can coax more milk out of that cow you just milked.
1: My $100 prize says you can't. I milked her so dry, the last pint was dust.
7: I'll settle that dust. Here, Bessie. Steady, girl, steady.
1: You won't get enough milk to discolor a demitasse.
7: Watch this. Come on, Bessie.
1: I'll be...
7: I ain't started yet. Stand back before the spray hits you.
1: Holy hollyhock!
7: And just to show off, Clement. Come on, Bessie. Bump, diddly-ump, bump. How's that, Clement?
1: Well, I'll be took and did for. How'd you do it, son?
7: Well, cows is like people, Rube. If you want to get a little more, all you got to do is squeeze them.
0: Squeeze them expressed Philander's philosophy, and squeeze them was to be his slogan in later years. Adolescence turned Philander over to manhood. He fell in love with a butter-cheeked young thing about town. But every time Philander hugged his girl, he broke her ribs. And finally, in self-defense, she broke the engagement. Heartbroken, Philander left the little town of Annual in Texas and hitchhiked to New York City, where he soon became a mendicant on the Bowery. One day, he saw an ad in a medical journal. He applied at the clinic.
8: Dr. Auerbach?
9: Yes, beaten one.
8: I seen your ad. Man wanted to give blood transfusion, and here I am.
9: Why, you're anemic, man. You haven't any blood to spare.
8: But I can guarantee a transfusion, Doc. I got something in this bag.
9: Well, it's an emergency. I'll have to take a chance. Come along, right in here.
8: Oh, yeah, Doc.
9: Is the patient prepared for transfusion, nurse?
10: Yes, Dr. Auerbach.
9: Patient looks bad. We must hurry. Just what is it you're going to do with that paper bag?
8: I'll leave it to me, Doc. Just stick the needle through the paper. I'll squeeze the bag.
9: All right. Ready?
8: Okay, Doc.
9: We're ready for the transfusion. Squeeze, man.
8: Okay.
10: The patient's coming too, Doctor.
8: Where am I? Yes.
1: Yes, where's my hat? Where's my coat? Well, goodbye, all.
10: Recovery.
9: Amazing. This transfusion will revolutionize medical science.
8: I told you, Doc.
9: What have you got in that bag?
8: A turnip.
9: You can get blood out of a turnip?
8: Yep.
9: Gad, man, you're a vegetable Dr. Kildare.
0: Philander's star twinkled in the dark sky of phlebotomy for but a brief moment. PM wrote that the man who had the turnip transfusion had to stop and lie down every time he saw a boiled dinner. So Philander gave up his work, ate his turnip, and after a mild attack of indigestion, he became a bum again. A year later, he was found panhandling on the streets of Washington, D.C. Philander, still strong, and by now skilled in the art of wheedling, stopped his first prospects.
8: Buddy.
9: What is it, Flotsam?
8: Can you give me a nickel for a cup of coffee?
9: I can't give you a nickel. I will lease you or lend you a nickel.
8: Thanks.
9: Precious, what is that noise?
8: It's the Indian on this nickel.
9: What?
8: I can squeeze your nickel till the Indian hollers. Look.
9: Catman, the country can use a man like you. I can get you a job.
8: Yeah? Who are you?
9: I, sir, am Bascom T. Snipe, treasurer of these United States. Something tells me you can squeeze something out of anything.
8: Yeah. As a boy, I could squeeze a cow dry.
9: Good.
8: I could get blood out of a turnip.
9: Blood out of a turnip?
8: Yeah.
9: Squeeze a cow dry?
8: Yeah.
9: Then you are the man America needs.
8: What do I have to do?
9: Congress is passing a new tax, an income tax.
8: Yeah.
9: You will be the country's first income tax collector. You will squeeze money out of people.
8: You mean I'll be famous?
9: Yes, your birthday will long be remembered in our land.
8: It's March 15th.
9: Good. In your honor, the income tax will be collected on that day.
8: Will my name go down in history?
9: Yes. What is your full name?
8: Philander Blank. I was born in Annual, Texas.
9: Excellent. That will be America's slogan.
8: What?
9: Phil Blank, Annual Taxes, March 15th.
0: And this is how, many years ago, Philander Blank became the first income tax collector, kiddies. And as we toil over our forms and sweat over our figures, let us give thanks, for without our taxes, this great country could not enable us to live the American way. For this, then, let us salute our Uncle Sam and Philander Blank.

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0: Thank you, Larry, and thank you, ladies and gentlemen, for joining us tonight. We'll be looking for you next Wednesday. This is Fred Allen saying good night for the more than 45,000 Texaco dealers from coast to coast, and inviting you to drive in at any time. 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

0: present Arthur Lowe, John LeMessurier, and Clive Dunn in Dad's Army. Asleep in the Deep, featuring John Lorre, Arnold Ridley, and Ian Lavender, with this week's guests Bill Pertwee and Larry Martin. Here is the news, and this is John Snagg reading it. It is June 1942, and only 3 nights after the RAF's first 1,000-strong bomber raid on Cologne, Hitler's Luftwaffe has been quick to retaliate. Home Guard units are on duty every night, and the Warmington-on-Sea platoon is no exception. In their command post at the Novelty Rock Emporium, Captain Mannering and his men are in a state of constant alertness.
1: Pike, take your thumb out of your mouth, boy. Do you know something, Wilson?
2: What's that, sir?
1: I'd give everything I possess to have a go at the enemy. I feel so helpless. Our lads are out there bowling Jerry for six. And here we are, stuck in the pavilion.
2: Yes, I know what you mean, sir.
3: Left, right.
1: Must be Jones and Fraser right, coming off watch.
3: Right, halt!
4: Number two patrol reporting, sir.
1: Yes, Jones.
4: All quiet, sir.
1: What did you say, Jones?
4: I said it's all quiet, sir. When I say all quiet, I'm not referring to the noise, if you understand, sir, because you don't often get quiet noise, do you, sir? At least I can't remember having heard any. Then, of course, it might have been so quiet that I missed it. Anyway, the all quiet I was referring to is official military procedure. In my meaning, quite clear to you, sir, or would you like me to elaborate?
1: Heaven forbid.
5: What the old fool's trying to tell you, Captain Mannering, is that we didn't spot any Nazi parachutists.
1: Thank you, Fraser.
5: Thank you.
1: Jones, you and Fraser go and have a rest in the corner.
4: Right, sir.
6: Thank you, sir.
4: Number two patrol at the double. Go and have a rest in the corner. Left, right.
2: Yes, sir, if you ask me, I think that's the best place for him.
1: Well, you may well scoff, Wilson. But that man has spirit. You can see the light of battle in his eye. It's exhilarating.
6: Oh,
2: yeah. Yes, it is. Awfully good, sir.
1: I wouldn't mind seeing the light of battle in your eyes.
6: Oh.
1: That is, if you could keep them open long enough.
2: Sorry.
6: Oh. What's the matter with you?
1: Didn't you get any sleep last night?
2: Well, I didn't have time to get home, but I managed to snatch a couple of hours at Mrs. Pike's. We've been going at it pretty hard lately, you know.
1: Really?
2: Yeah, I mean, working at the bank all day, see? Then out on duty most of the nights.
1: Oh, I see.
2: It does rather take it out of you.
1: Look, Wilson, I'm just as tired as you are. But I don't go around with a dozy look on my face. As an officer, I have to set an example to my men. And you, as my sergeant, should do the same. Brighten up.
2: I'll try, sir.
7: And laughter.
2: Now, what is it, Frank?
7: Would you like some of my sweets?
2: Hmm? Oh, they're lovely, yes. What are they?
7: Hundreds and thousands.
2: There you are.
8: Would you like some hundreds and thousands, Captain Mannering?
1: Thank you, Pike. No. Trying to give them up. I'm afraid I don't have a very sweet tooth.
2: No, but then you are awfully bright, sir, aren't you? You can't have everything.
1: Look, it's 02:30. Time for you and Pike to go out on patrol. Come on, get ready.
2: All right, very well.
8: Now, Uncle Arthur, I always get my sweet rations in hundreds and thousands. They weigh light, and you get lots more for your coupons.
5: Captain Mannering, if you ask me, it would be sheer folly for anybody to go out there while all this is going on. Sheer folly. That shrapnel's coming down like hail, man.
1: What do you suggest then, Fraser? We crouch in this funk hole for the rest of the night. I want to get out there and get to grips with the enemy.
2: They're rather high up in the sky for that, sir.
4: Captain Mannering, yours is the sort of talk I like to hear. You remind me of a major we had in the trenches in 1916. He wasn't a skulking man either, sir. In fact, he couldn't abide crouching and skulking. He was just like you. Oh, he was a wonderful man.
1: Really?
4: Oh, yes. His name was Major Willoughby Darcy. Anyway, one day we was all crouching in the bottom of the trench, and after we'd been crouching for about an hour, he said to us, "Boys, I've had enough of this. I'm going up on that parapet, and I'm going to walk about just to show those damn Jerrys that we are not afraid." Well, sir, he climbed on top of the parapet.
1: Yeah, just a minute. I know what you're going to say, John. Walked about and didn't get a scratch.
4: No, sir, he got shot. He got shot in rather an inconvenient place, sir. He had to do a lot of crouching after that, didn't he?
2: door. Look what the wind blew in.
1: Hello, what are you lot doing in here? Shouldn't you be out looking for parachutists?
2: Just clear off, will you, Hodges?
1: Yes, mind your own business. Oh, don't you start Napoleon.
4: Hey, why aren't you out ARPing?
1: If you must know, I've been out ARPing all night. I've done my job, mate. We've had two bombs tonight already, you know. The last one was pretty big, but it only landed in the woods, thank God.
5: Where did the first one land?
1: Oh, that was only a small one. It hit the pumping station. It's all right, there was no one in it.
9: No one in it? Two of my men, Godfrey and Walker, are on duty there.
1: Well, no one told me.
9: What have you got to do, sir? You
1: must get down there straight away. No, hang on a minute, Manrin. You can't go interfering. This is an ARP matter.
9: Mind your own business. Right, men, follow me.
5: Aye, sir.
9: Just a minute. Pike, what are you doing down there, crawling about on the floor?
10: Sorry, Mr. Manrin, I've dropped all my hundreds and thousands.
9: No, it's an emergency. This is an emergency.
10: Well, so is this. It's a whole week's ration.
9: Don't be ridiculous. Come on, men, down to the pumping station. Right, left. But, halt! Right, men, fall out. Get that door open.
4: Right, sir. Is there anybody there? As far as I can see, Captain Manrin, the occupants do not seem to be in occupation.
9: You'll probably see better if you switch the light on.
4: Oh, right.
1: There you are, Manrin. I told you so. There's no one here. If they were here, they must have gone home or popped out for some fags.
9: I can assure you, Hodges, that when my men are on duty, they do not pop out for fags.
2: Especially at 3 o'clock in the morning.
9: Yeah, all right, Wilson. Jones, close the main door behind you. We don't want to show a light.
4: Right, sir.
1: I suppose you're going to tell me your men are here, but they've disguised themselves as pipes and stopcocks.
9: A bit ridiculous. Probably in the room next door.
1: Blimey, they keep you very quiet, aren't they? Talk about the silent service.
9: We wouldn't be able to hear them through these walls. They're solid stone and about 2 feet thick.
1: Well, I still don't think they're here. I suppose we'd better check. How do we get to the other room?
9: I expect that door over there. Yes, leads into a passage. Good Lord.
4: What's the matter, Captain Manrin?
9: Look at this passage. Part of the ceiling and one of the walls has collapsed.
1: Let's have a look. Blimey, it's completely blocked.
5: Mr. Manrin! Mr. Manrin! Is that you?
2: Sorry about Walker, sir.
5: Look, up there, near the ceiling. There's a grill in the wall between the two rooms.
8: And Mr. Walker's on the other side.
5: Can you hear me, Mr. Manrin?
9: Just a minute, Walker. Wilson, give me a bunk up.
2: A what, sir?
9: A leg up. I want to look through that grill. Talk to Walker and assess the situation.
2: Oh, I see. All right, well, go around, men, and stand by to give Captain Manrin a bunk up.
5: I'll take his right leg.
4: And I'll take the left one.
1: And I'll wish...
9: 1, 2, 3.
4: Up there!
9: Ah, good evening, Walker.
11: Evening, Mr. Manorin.
9: You all right in there?
11: Yeah, I'm okay, but I can't get out.
9: What happened?
11: Well, I heard this bomb whistling down, and then there was a really great bang, and lumps of stone came crashing down in the passage outside.
9: Yes, that's right. It's pretty well blocked.
11: Well, I guess that's what had happened, but I couldn't open the door of this room to have a look, because it opens outwards.
9: Where's Godfrey?
11: He's in here, asleep on the top bunk.
5: Hear that, sir? Did you hear that? Godfrey, he's asleep. The old fool's asleep on duty. In wartime, on active service.
2: Yes, all right, Fred.
5: No, no, it is not all right. It's an offence punishable by death. Did you hear what I said, Captain Monring? Godfrey has committed an offence punishable by death.
4: Yeah, you wake up, Mr. Godfrey.
9: Here, Walker. Why are you both in there?
11: Well, I did my 2 hours, and then when Godfrey didn't come and relieve me, I came down here, and I couldn't wake him up. It was then that the bomb went off.
9: I see. Wilson, take Godfrey's name.
11: No, hold it. Oh, you don't understand, Mr. Manorin. I think Godfrey's ill.
9: What makes you think that?
11: Well, I still can't wake him up. I've tried everything.
9: Right, we'd better get you out of here. Let me down, Jones.
4: I haven't, sir. I'd never let you down. I'd go to the end of the earth for you, Captain Manrin, or even further.
9: Look, just lower me to the floor, will you? I want to get down.
4: Oh, I see. Right, come on, Jock. Bring him down. Then. Right, here we go.
9: Right.
4: Oh,
9: right, now listen to me, men. I'm afraid we're going to have to roll up our sleeves and shift all that stuff in the passage. Shouldn't take us all that long, Wilson.
2: No, I suppose not.
1: Wait a minute. You're not doing any shifting. This is an ARP job, every rescue. And as chief warden, I'm taking charge.
9: Rubbish. You're doing nothing of the sort. Those are my men trapped in that room, so I'm taking charge, and that's that. Now listen very carefully. So far, only part of the ceiling of the passage has collapsed. Although God knows what's holding the rest up, the slightest noise or movement could bring the whole lot down. On the other hand, we can't afford to waste any more time. Godfrey may be very ill. We've got to get into that other room.
5: Aye, but how are we going to shift that rubble without bringing all the rest down on us, sir?
9: We shall just have to be extremely careful. I suggest we form a chain and pass the rubble back from where it's fallen in the passage into this room. And I'm afraid it's not going to be too pleasant for whoever's out there at the head of the chain.
12: Pleasant? It's going to be damn dangerous.
4: Permission to whisper, sir. I should like to volunteer to be the head of the daisy chain. Let me do it, sir. Let me lead the daisy chain.
9: No, Jones. I want you to stay in here at this end of the chain. Come on, Hodges. You and I are going up to the front.
12: Oh, well, I... Hang on, I don't know...
5: Aye, I thought so, Hodges, you're yellow.
4: Right there, sir. You've got to strike down his back a foot wide.
9: Be quiet, both of you. Now, look, Hodges. Are you coming up to the front of the chain with me or not?
12: Well, it's just that... well, all right. I'm not going to give you lot a chance to have anything on me.
9: Right. Come on, then. And don't forget, be very careful and be very quiet.
12: Yeah, right.
9: Here you are, then. Here's the first piece. Now pass it back. And remember, the slightest sound could bring the rest of this lot down on us. Do you understand?
12: Yes, I think so, yes.
9: And tell the others not to make any noise. Pass it on.
12: I'll try. Here, Sarge. And Napoleon says, keep it very quiet. Pass it on.
13: All right. Now, here you are, Jonesy. Take this and keep it quiet.
4: Thank you, Mr. Wilson. And don't you worry, I won't tell a soul.
13: Mr. Godfrey, wake up. Captain Manor and the others should be able to get us out soon. Come on, wake up. I wonder if his heart's okay. I'll just unbutton his tunic. There, now let's see. Blimey, I can't hear a thing. His ticker must have stopped. I'd better open his shirt. Hello, what's this? Blimey, a couple of inches of thermogene wool. No wonder I couldn't hear his heart. Let's get rid of that for a start now. Oh, that's better. Oh, sound as a bell. Cool, thank God for that.
4: Oh, Joe, there's no need to worry. Mr. Manorin's nearly through to you.
11: Thanks, Jonesy.
4: How's Mr. Godfrey?
11: I can't make it out. He's still sleeping like a baby.
9: Walker?
11: Yes, Mr. Manorin?
9: Can you help by pushing the door outwards from your side?
11: Yeah, hang on a sec. Okay. There. Can you get in now?
9: Yes. Yes, thank you, Walker. You all right, Wilson, Hodges?
13: Yes, thank you, sir. Yes, we're fine.
12: You speak for yourself, mate. I think I've done myself a permanent mischief.
9: How's Godfrey, Walker?
11: I don't know. He looks okay. He just won't wake up.
9: I better have a look. Godfrey, can you hear me? His pulse seems all right.
5: How is he, Captain Manorin?
9: Fraser, what are you doing in here? I thought I told you and Pike to stay in the other room with Jones.
5: Well, if the silly old duffer, I mean, a poor old Godfrey's elf, will want to help, sir.
8: Yeah, that's right, Mr. Manorin. Don't forget, I've got my scout badge for first aid.
9: Very well. Fraser, you close the door of this room very quietly.
5: Aye, sir.
9: And Wilson, you have a word with Jones through the grill over there.
13: Yeah.
9: Tell him to stay where he is and close his door.
13: Yes, well, there are two doors in his room. Which one do you mean?
9: The one that leads into the passage we've just cleared, of course. We closed the main door when we first arrived.
13: Yes, of course we did, yes, sir. I forgot.
4: Jonesy? Yes, Mr. Wilson?
13: Mr. Manning says you're to stay where you are and close the door into the passage.
4: Stay where I am and close the door.
13: Yeah.
4: Righto, Mr. Wilson?
13: Yeah.
4: Mr. Wilson?
13: Yeah, what is it, Jonesy?
4: I don't think I can do that. You see, I'm over by the grill talking to you and the door's 20 feet away. I can't reach it.
13: Jonesy, when Captain Manning says stay where you are, he means stay in the room where you are. Now, go and close the door.
4: Righto, Mr. Wilson.
13: And do it quietly. Otherwise, you may bring the ceiling down.
4: What did you say, Mr. Wilson?
13: I said... All right, never mind. It doesn't matter. It's too late.
9: What on earth was that?
13: I'm afraid Jones didn't close his door quietly enough, sir.
12: Oh, this is a nice mess you've landed us in, Manorin.
9: Shut up. Mike, try this door.
8: Yes, Mr. Manorin.
12: No, it's no use, Mr. Manorin. It won't open.
8: There must be a ton of bricks behind it out there in the passage.
1: Looks as if we're trapped.
5: Aye. We're doomed. Doomed.
4: Permission to confess, sir.
1: What is it, Jones?
4: I'm afraid I closed the door a bit too unquietly.
1: Now listen carefully, Jones. I want you to go to the telephone box down the road, phone GHQ. Tell them what has happened, and they'll get someone to rescue.
4: Righto, Mr. Manrin.
1: GHQ should be able to handle this.
4: Mr. Manrin.
1: What is it?
4: I haven't got any pennies. I had some yesterday, but I lent them to Mr. Godfrey, and he spent them.
1: Reverse the charges.
4: All right, Mr. Manrin. You just keep calm now. Don't panic. Don't panic, Mr. Manrin. Don't panic.
8: Mr. Manrin, I think Mr. Godfrey's waking up.
1: Oh, good, good. Let's have a look at him.
14: Oh, hi, everybody. I must have dozed off for a minute.
11: Dozed off? He's been asleep 4 hours.
1: What do you think you're playing at, Godfrey?
14: Well, sir, I have been sleeping too well lately. So when I was at the clinic this morning, they gave me some tablets. They must be stronger than I thought.
1: How dare you take sleeping pills on active service? Good mind to put you
4: Mr.
1: on a charge.
4: Mr. Manrin, permission to perturb you, sir.
1: What is it now, Gerald?
4: I'm afraid I can't get out.
1: Why not?
4: The handle's come off the main door.
5: Oh. I knew it. We're doomed. Doomed.
1: Be quiet. Wilson?
2: Yes?
1: We've got to keep these men cheerful until help arrives.
2: Very well, sir.
1: Now, whatever I do, you back me up. And keep smiling.
2: If you insist.
1: Pay attention, men.
2: Yes, sir.
1: We're in a pretty tight spot. It's only a matter of time before GHQ realize that they haven't had my nightly report, and then they'll organize a search party. In the meantime, to keep our spirits up, we're going to have a sing-song. Now, let's see.
11: I know, Mr. Mannering. How about this one? So it's Christmas Day in the workhouse and the candles have just been lit.
1: No, no, Arnold Walker. We want something we can do actions to.
11: Well, you can do actions to that.
1: Not that sort of action. Something cheerful.
8: I know, sir. Why don't we do one of those campfire songs we used to have in the Boy Scouts?
1: Yes, excellent idea, Pike. We'll take a leaf out of His Majesty's book and sing Underneath the Spreading Chestnut Tree. Wilson will do the cheerful actions and the rest of us will follow.
5: If Sergeant Wilson's going to do cheerful actions, I'd rather be met on a ball.
1: I don't want any insubordination, Fraser. Jones, can you hear us?
4: Yes, sir.
1: Well, don't forget to do the actions. Just because you're on your own next door, that doesn't mean you shouldn't still carry on as part of an organised body.
4: Have no fear, sir. My body is as organised as the next man. I should do the actions, even though you cannot see me, sir. I should do them up to my hilt.
1: Very good. Right, stand by, everybody.
8: Mr. Manrin.
1: Don't interrupt, Pike.
8: Mr. Manrin, you don't understand. I'm wet.
1: No need to state the obvious, boy.
8: No, I mean wet, wet. This pipe behind me. It's leaking all over me.
1: Step aside, let's have a look.
8: Oh, thank you.
1: Good heavens, you're right.
11: Blimey, that bomb must have cracked it.
2: Perhaps if we wrap something round the pipe, that might stop the flow.
1: Yes, good idea.
2: Given a few minutes and some assistance, I have let you have my flannel binder.
1: Thank you, Godfrey, but only as a last resort. Pike, take off your battle dress blouse, wrap it round the pipe.
8: Why me?
1: Because you're already wet. Do it your turn.
2: Coming out quite fast now, sir.
11: Oh, Struth! If it keeps on coming in like that, we'll all be drowned.
2: What are we going to do if we can't stop it, sir?
1: No such thing as can't, Walker. Come on, Pike. Wrap it around the pipe, boy.
8: I don't think it's going to work, Mr. Manrin.
4: Mr. Manrin!
1: What is it, Joan?
4: I think you ought to know that I can hear running water.
1: Yes, Joan. Yes, we're aware of it.
2: Just remember, sir, there are a lot of stopcocks in that other room. Perhaps Jones could use one of those to turn the water off.
1: Good thinking, Wilson. Walker.
2: Yes, sir.
1: Climb up to that grill. Tell Jones to try and turn off the water by the stopcocks.
2: Right, sir.
5: Hey, Jonesy. That water you can hear, it's in this room. We're being flooded out.
4: Blimey, is it deep?
5: Well, it's only about 3 inches at the moment, but it's coming in pretty fast. Mr. Mannering thinks you can help us.
4: Well, I don't know about that. I'm a butcher, not a plumber.
5: Well, all you've got to do is turn off the stopcock.
4: Well, let's think now. This has got to be the stopcock, yes. I wonder which way you turn it off.
5: Hurry up, Jonesy. It's getting very wet in here.
4: Which way's off, Joe?
5: Anti-clockwise. Hurry up.
4: All right, Joe. Anti-clockwise. That means that way. No, wait a minute. No, it doesn't. No, it means this way. No, that's right. Yes. No, it must be this way. was that?
15: I say, old fool, he's making it worse.
13: Jonesy, you're turning it the wrong way.
4: I'm doing my best. It's very stiff.
5: Come on, then. Look at that pipe up there. The S bend. It looks as if it's going to give way.
2: The pressure of water must be too great for it, sir.
15: It's going to go, I tell you. It's going to go. We're all going to be drowned.
1: Oh, don't be so hysterical. Walker, tell Jones to turn the stopcock the other way.
11: Well, he's been trying to do that, Mr. Mannering, but it's stuck.
15: Oh, my God, that pump's gone. I told you it would.
2: Well, what have you got to do, sir? It's coming in pretty fast and it's already nearly up to our knees.
1: Well, the first thing to do is try and get ourselves off the ground.
8: We need Tinkerbell.
1: I beg your pardon.
8: You know, Mr. Manning, in Peter Pan, when he tries to teach the darling children to fly.
14: Oh. My sister Sissy and I went to see Peter Pan at the Adelphi last Christmas. Barbara Mullins playing the part. They're on wires.
1: Yeah, I know. Thank you. If you'll shift over a bit on that top bunk, there should be room for some of us up there as well.
14: Oh, yes. All right, Mr. Yeah, right. How's that?
1: That's more like it. Now, let's see. I think if we squeeze up, we should be able to get four of us up there with Godfrey. That's myself and three others.
16: Blimey, Mannering, you make sure you're all right, don't you?
1: Since I'm going to be called upon to make the decisions, I must be in an elevated position where I can see what's going on.
16: Without getting wet.
1: Without getting wet. No. That aspect is purely coincidental. Right, Wilson, Fraser, Walker, you three can climb up there with Godfrey and myself.
13: Right. Oh, thank you very much.
15: Just a minute, Napoleon. What about me?
1: There's an old tin bath over there in the corner. You can float about in that.
12: Miss Mannering... Can I come up on the bank, please?
1: I'm sorry, Pike. There's no more room. You just have to get wet. Anyway, you're soaked through already.
12: That's not fair.
1: Don't argue, boy. Besides, you're the youngest. Compared to all of us, you're still wet behind the ears.
5: If that water keeps on coming in at this rate, he's never likely to get them dry.
12: What am I going to do when the water reaches my head?
1: Don't worry. With any luck, we'd have thought of something by then.
14: Mr. Mannering.
1: What is it, Godfrey?
14: Well, I don't like to mention it, but I've been shut up in this room for rather a long time now. With all this water about...
1: If you're going to say what I think you're going to say, the answer's no.
14: No, it's not that. I just wondered if someone would rub my ankles for me. You see, I'm not very good in damp conditions. I start to seize up.
16: Blimey, Chuck, did you hear that? With all this water about, old Godfrey will be as stiff as a board in an hour.
5: Oh, well, at least we'll be able to float about on him.
12: Uncle Arthur, the water's up to my chest now. If you don't let me up on the bank, I shall tell Mum.
2: Really, Frank, do stop moaning. You can see there's no room.
12: Well, it's not fair. Mr. Mannering, the water's getting awfully deep.
1: I can see that, Pike.
12: You said you'd think of something before it reached my head.
1: We are thinking. Wilson, have you thought of anything yet?
2: Oh, no, I haven't. I'm working on it.
5: We're entombed. Entombed. Remind the time when I was a bit laddie on the wild and lonely Isle of Barra. A submarine sunk in the bay. 7 brave men were trapped in it. The water rose higher and higher. It came up to their waists. It came up to their necks. It came up to their eyeballs. A terrible way to die.
15: Truth, put a sock in it.
14: Mr. Mary, I wonder if I might...
1: Once and for all, Godfrey, it is impossible for you to be excused.
14: It isn't that. What I was going to say is, I think I found a way out.
1: What are you talking about?
14: Well, it's like this. My end of the bunk is up against that wall.
1: Yes, I can see that, Godfrey, but what about it?
14: Well, I just plumbed up my pillows, and when I moved them, I revealed a sort of manhole cover in the wall. Look, there.
13: Blimey, he's right, Captain Manhole.
5: Am I? That must be an outside wall, sir. If we can get that cover off, we'll be free.
1: It's certainly worth trying. Right, Fraser, Walker, you're nearest to it.
11: Right, sir.
1: See if you can undo those bolts.
11: Right, sir, Mr. Mannering.
5: They shouldn't be too difficult to unscrew. They're the butterfly kind. We're having them in the Navy, on the ship's portholes. You didn't even need a spanner, sir.
12: When we get out, Mr. Mannering, we'll be able to go round to the front of the building and let Mr. Jones out.
1: That's right, Pike. How's it going, Walker?
13: Oh, on the last one now, sir.
5: That's it, buddy. That's it. You've done it. Right. Now, help ease the cover off. It's coming, sir, it's coming.
12: Yeah, I can feel cold air. That must be a way out.
13: Yeah, I think you're right. You okay, Jock? We're nearly there.
5: I'm tight. There.
1: Well done, you two. Drop it.
12: What did you do that for? That water went all over me.
1: Oh, don't be silly, Pike. You're already wet through.
17: I know, but I don't like the water going in my eyes. Same when I have my hair washed. My mum always holds a flannel over my eyes, doesn't she, Uncle Arthur?
2: Yes, it's quite true, she does.
9: How do you know?
2: Well, she happened to mention it one day.
9: Really?
2: Yes, you know, just in passing.
9: Mm. As far as Mrs. Pike is concerned, Wilson, I get the impression that you stop a lot more often than you pass.
5: Good morning, Private Walker. Had a look outside. It's still very dark, but we can definitely get out this way.
9: Well done, Fraser. Right, men, one at a time. Follow me.
8: Uncle Arthur?
2: What is it, Frank?
8: I bet Mr. Jones will be ever so surprised when he sees we've got out.
9: Ah, there you are, Wilson. Just wondering where you'd got to.
2: Sorry. Godfrey had a bit of trouble climbing out, but he's on his way now.
9: Yes, well, we won't wait for him. After 4 hours locked up in there, he's bound to need a few moments to himself.
8: Hello, Mr. Van Ryn. There's the front door of the pumping station. And the handle's still there. I thought Mr. Jones said it had come off.
9: The handle came off on his side of the door, you stupid boy.
8: Oh.
9: Right, come on, men. Let's go in and surprise Jones.
5: Oh, no.
9: Jones, we've come to get you out. Jones!
4: Oh, Mr. Mannering, thank goodness you're alive. I thought you'd all drowned.
9: No, we're fine, Jones. We managed to get out through a manhole.
4: And no, you found one as well. This place is full of manholes. I found one. If you'd hung about a bit, I could have rescued you.
2: How very kind of you, Jonesy.
9: Well, I don't know about you men, but I've had enough of this place for one night. Let's get out of here. Just a minute. Who closed this door?
14: I did it. It was rather draughty with it open. I didn't want any of you to catch cold.
9: There's no handle on this side. You've locked us all in again.
14: Oh. Well, I'm very sorry, Mr. Manning. I didn't think.
4: How are we going to get out?
9: There's only one way. One of us has got to climb through this manhole into the other room, wade across to the other manhole, climb out, and then go around to the outside of this door and let us out.
18: Well, whoever has to do that is going to get very wet.
4: Yes, very wet.
9: Now, normally for a task like this, I would ask for volunteers. But since you've grasped the situation so quickly, you're obviously the man for the job. Hodges.
15: What?
9: Come on, get your trousers off.
15: Oh, I hate you, Napoleon. I really hate you. I do. I hate you.

that episode of Dad's Army, based on the original television series by Jimmy Perry and David Croft, you heard Arthur Lowe as Captain Mannering, John LeMessurier as Sergeant Wilson, Clive Dunn, Corporal Jones, John Lottie, Private Fraser, Arnold Ridley, Private Godfrey, Ian Lavender, Private Pike, Bill Pertwee, Chief Warden Hodges, and Larry Martin as Private Walker. Asleep in the Deep was adapted for radio by Harold

the Private Godfrey, Ian Levin the Private Pike, Bill Pertwee, Chief Warden Hodges, and Larry Martin as Private Walker. 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

0: Yes, ladies and gentlemen, Charlotte Greenwood is brought to you this Sunday and every Sunday at this time by the makers of Hallmark greeting cards to remind you that every time you want to remember someone, you'll find a Hallmark card that says just what you want to say, the way you want to say it. So when you choose a card, look on the back for the three identifying words, a Hallmark card. Yes, don't forget, a Hallmark card will best express your perfect taste, your thoughtfulness. And here is our star, that lovable lady of stage, screen, and radio, Charlotte Greenwood. Visit to the city of Lakeview, the home of the three Barton children. It's a midweek evening as the story opens, and here in the living room, Charlotte is going over the household budget while young Jack Barton applies himself to his homework and Bobby studies the comics. But now Jack stops writing and says,
1: "Gee, isn't it silly how a simple word sticks you? Say, Aunt Charlotte, are you pretty good at words?"
2: "Well, I'm like a lot of women. I've got a very small vocabulary with a very large turnover." "What is the word, Jack?"
1: "Extinct."
2: "Extinct. What a word to start off with."
1: "Yeah, you know, something that used to be around a long time ago but has vanished from the face of the earth. How do you spell that?"
2: "That's simple. B-U-T-T-E-R.
3: "Oh, I'm sure. Butter hasn't vanished."
2: "Well, it has around this house, Robert. Whenever I look at our ration books, I start singing, 'Red points, why are you blue?' I'm getting so I call a butterfly an oleo bug."
1: "No, I've got to know how to spell extinct. I'm using it in my English theme."
3: "You writing a theme about butter?"
1: "No, the teacher told us to write a theme on an original topic. And Gertrude Gleason gave me a keen idea. I'm writing a theme on man as an evolutionary phenomenon."
3: "What's a phenomenon?"
1: "Phenomenon. It's a freakish occurrence."
3: "Yeah? What a freakish current."
1: "Not current, occurrence. That's, well, that's something you don't see very often."
3: "Oh, then you're writing about butter."
1: "Aunt Charlotte, can't you make this kid brother of mine quit asking questions?"
2: "Well, Jack, if boys don't ask questions, you know what they grow up to be."
1: "What?"
2: "Bachelors." "Robert, evolution is the theory that man descended from monkeys."
3: "Gee, honest? What did monkeys descend from?"
2: "Trees, and don't ask me what the trees descended from, or you'll have me out on a limb."
3: "Honest, Aunt Charlotte, do they really think people descended from monkeys?"
2: "Yes, dear, and any private can point out the proof, huh? His top sergeant."
3: "Oh." "I'm going to practice now, Aunt Charlotte."
2: "All right, Barbara. Now, Jack, extinct is spelled E-X-T-I-N-C-T.
1: Thanks, Aunt Charlotte." "Oh, Barbara, will you lay off? Gosh, kid brothers asking questions, people..."

0: pounding on the piano. How's a guy going to get any work done? I'm going upstairs. It's the only place a guy can get me quiet.
1: Goodness, what makes him so grumpy?
2: Oh, he's going to write something about monkeys.
3: No, Robert. Evolution. I don't know why in the world he picked out such a difficult topic, even if Gertrude Gleason did suggest it to him.
2: No, it's probably his teacher's fault. It's too bad he doesn't have somebody for English like Miss Coleman.
3: Miss Coleman?
2: Oh, she was wonderful.
3: I don't think I ever heard you mention her before.
2: Oh, I had her when I went to Miss Aintree's school for girls. That was 3 or 4 years ago, before you came to take care of me.
3: Miss Aintree's school for girls. I've seen that mentioned in the records of the Barton estate.
2: Yes, Dad was one of the directors before he passed on. He gave him a big endowment, too. But that didn't seem to make any difference to Miss Aintree when we lost our money.
3: You mean when you couldn't pay your tuition, you had to leave? Oh, dear.
2: Miss Coleman tried to arrange things so I could stay, but she couldn't. Oh, she was wonderful. With Mother gone, she was just about the best friend I had when all our trouble happened.
3: Mm-hmm. There's nothing truer, darling. A friend in need is a friend indeed. All teachers should be mothers at heart. Is Miss Coleman still at the school?
2: I don't know, Aunt Charlotte. I sort of got out of touch with her. You know how it is. You get involved in more important things and
3: well, Barbara, there's nothing more important than a friend.
2: Yeah, you ought to call her up or something. I wouldn't know what to say. I'd be ashamed after neglecting her all these years.
3: Well, then drop her a note. Or on her birthday, send her a card.
2: But I don't even know when her birthday is.
4: Okay, send her a card anyway. Mark it, do not open till birthday.
2: Bobby, don't be silly.
3: That's not silly. She was your friend, wasn't she?
4: Yes, like Aunt Charlotte said, a friend indeed is a friend indeed.
3: Robert, I said a friend in need.
4: Oh, yeah. A friend in need is a friend in need.
2: Oh, you're still off the beam, Bobby.
4: Well, all right, but so are you if you don't send her a card. You better do what Aunt Charlotte tells you.
2: Oh, I will sometime.
4: Ah, sometime.
2: Oh, I'll see who that is, Aunt Charlotte.
5: Hi, Barbara.
2: Oh, hello, Howard.
5: I just stopped by to talk to Jack. Is he home? Is he, huh? Is he?
2: Yes, he's upstairs.
6: Jack! Howard Morton's here.
7: Right on.
3: Well, good evening, Howard.
5: Hi, Miss Beamlet. Nice night, ain't it, huh? Ain't it?
3: Lovely. Did you notice that nice big full moon?
5: Oh, yeah, I sure did. Gee, and I sure learned something in science class today. Do you know that the moon affects the tide? Isn't that interesting?
3: Yes, Howard, and the moon also affects the untide. That's even more interesting, isn't it, huh?
8: Hi, Howard. What you want?
5: Oh, hi, Jack. Oh, I just finished my English theme for tomorrow, and I thought I'd come over and see how you made out.
8: Oh, I got a theme that's going to knock the teacher for a loop. It's a very deep subject.
5: No kidding. What is it, huh? What is it, hmm?
8: Well, I'm not so sure that you can really dig it, Howard.
3: Well, if it's deep, you'll have to dig it.
8: You'll have to wait till I read it in class tomorrow.
5: Oh, well, I ain't proud. I'll tell you what my theme's about if you want. Do you, huh? Do you?
3: Yes, mm-hmm. I want. Mm-hmm. What is it, Howard?
5: Well, I call it Man as an Evolutionary Phenomenon.
3: Man as a... Hey, you can't do that. That's my theme.
5: What you mean, yours? Gertrude Gleason gave me the idea.
3: She gave it to me, too.
5: What? For corn's sake. Ain't it awful what a girl can do to us men?
3: Yes, it takes nature a million years to make a man out of a monkey, but it only takes a minute for a girl to make a monkey out of a man.

0: Robert, have you finished your lunch?
1: Yeah, Charlotte. Gee, that fish chowder sure was good. Gee, is it so that fish is a brain food?
0: Well, it certainly ought to be. Fish always travel in school. You'd better be traveling back to school right now, young man.
1: Well, can't, Charlotte. I'm on my way. Who's that funny-looking man with the glasses coming up the front walk?
0: I don't know, but I've seen friendlier eyes on a boiled potato. Run along, Robert. Scoot.
1: Okay, Aunt Charlotte. See you at the store.
2: Good afternoon, madam. Good afternoon. It is indeed fortunate that I encountered you so propitiously. I fancy that this is the Barton residence.
0: Yes, it is.
2: I see. Then I fancy that you are Mrs. Greenwood.
0: Yes, that's a fancy idea. But it's not Mrs. Greenwood, it's Miss Greenwood.
2: I'm so sorry.
0: You're sorry.
2: See, now, my name is Katie, Miss Greenwood. I'm a junior lingual professor at Miss Aintree's School for Girls.
0: Oh. Do come in, Professor Katie.
2: Thank you.
0: Well, what a coincidence. My niece and I were talking about Miss Aintree's school just last evening. What do you teach, Professor Katie?
2: I am an instructor in the romance languages.
0: Languages for romance, eh? Well, that's something every girl ought to know.
2: Miss Greenwood, the Romance languages are Italian, Spanish, Portuguese, French, Provençal, Raetan, Romanic, and Romanian.
0: Well, those people are entitled to their fun as much as anybody else. Won't you sit down? No, over there.
2: I see. Thank you. Miss Greenwood, I came here to ask you, do you know a teacher at Miss Aintree's school by the name of Miss Coleman?
0: That's funny. You know, she is the very person we were talking about. She was my niece's English teacher.
2: I see. And have you seen Miss Coleman recently?
0: No, I've never met her.
2: I see. And have you seen anyone, shall we say, connected with her?
0: Why, no.
2: And may I ask you, how many people are there in this house?
0: There are two.
2: And who are they?
0: You and me. You see?
2: I meant, how many live here?
0: Here? Mm. Well, I don't know why you want to know, but there are four. My niece, my two nephews, and myself.
2: And with the boarder, there are five.
0: Boarder, I have no boarder.
2: Miss Greenwood, it really isn't necessary to conceal the obvious.
0: Now, look, Professor Katie, I'm not concealing anything, and may I ask why all this questioning?
2: I'm sorry, but as long as you're withholding the information I desire, I am not at liberty to tell you anything. I'll bid you good day.
0: Good day, sir. And if you find it necessary to send anyone else here from the school, will you send a professor of mathematics?
2: A professor of mathematics?
0: Yes, I want somebody to help me figure this out.

0: Good evening, Miss Greenwood.
1: Oh, Judge Cronin, how nice.
0: Miss Greenwood, I've come here on a matter which may be rather important. I've just received a very interesting phone call from a certain young lady who's been trying to get me all day.
1: Oh, you naughty, naughty boy.
0: But, you see, the call, Miss Greenwood, was from Miss Aintree of Miss Aintree's School for Girls.
1: Not again.
0: Yes. Since I'm attorney for the Barton Estate, Miss Aintree requested that I ask you to call at her office tomorrow morning.
1: What for?
0: Well, she didn't say, but she did say it's extremely important.
1: Oh, how thrilling.
0: Thrilling?
1: Oh, I haven't been asked to the principal's office since I hit a boy in the nose when I was 9 years old.
0: Yeah.
1: Judge Cronin, this makes me feel like a girl again.

0: Today is Mother's Day. It's a special day each year when we try to express our love for Mother. Try to express in a tangible way our gratitude for her lifelong devotion. So we bring gifts to Mother. We send her flowers. And because it's often difficult to find words for what we feel in our hearts, we say it with a lovely card. Yes, a beautiful Mother's Day card can speak for us, can find the words for us to say just what we want to say, the way we want to say it. And that loving card is so important to Mother. Long after our flowers have wilted and our gifts have outlived their usefulness, we'll still find our Mother's Day card tucked away among her dearest treasures. Perhaps this is why so many mothers have been remembered with cards today. And in wartime especially, what a thoughtful thing it is to send those messages of love and reassurance to that one friend who never fails us, whose love abides with us always, our mother. Now back to our story. First, Charlotte received a mysterious and inquisitive visitor from Miss Aintree's School for Girls, then a puzzling message to appear at Miss Aintree's office. So now Charlotte is just stepping into the headquarters of Lakeview's most exclusive girls' school as prim Miss Aintree looks up from her desk and says,
1: "Yes? Is there something?"
2: "Yes, there's me. I'm Charlotte Greenwood."
1: "Oh, are you really?"
2: "Uh-huh."
1: "Just a moment. Hello, connect me with Miss Coleman, please."
2: "You don't mind if I sit down?"
1: "Please, not in that chair. That's a priceless antique."
2: "Oh, that makes three of us."
1: "I beg your pardon. What did you... Oh, hello, Miss Coleman. This is Miss Aintree. Will you kindly come into my office at once?" "Very well."
2: "Will this chair be all right?"
1: "Let me see. Yes, those legs are quite reliable."
2: "Yes, they've carried me a long way." "Oh, you mean the chair's legs."
1: "Miss Greenwood, this is an educational institution. I didn't ask you here to discuss your lower limbs."
2: "I see. You specialize in the higher branches."
1: "Yes." "Miss Greenwood, yesterday, if I'm not mistaken, you had a call from our Professor Cady."
2: "Oh, did you send that man? Miss Aintree, what is this all about?"
1: "Now, there's no use pretending you don't know why I sent for you. I mean to have the truth. I intend to save my school from any scandal."
2: "Scandal? I'm amazed, but why did you send for me?"
1: "Yes, yes, come in. You wanted to see me, Miss Aintree?" "Yes, Miss Coleman. It goes without saying that you know Miss Greenwood."
3: "Why, no, I don't.
1: How do you do, Miss Greenwood?"
2: "Miss Coleman, this is a great pleasure. I've heard so much about you from my niece, Barbara Barton."
3: "Oh, of course. One of the best pupils I ever had. How is she? We've sort of lost her."
1: "Ladies, it really isn't necessary to play act. I know you're well acquainted."
2: "No, we've just met, but give us a chance."
1: "In fact, I know all about this deplorable case."
2: "What case?"
1: "Oh, very well. If you insist upon finding out just how much I know before you confess, I'll be very happy to tell you. Now, Miss Coleman, it's true, is it not, that you taught English at this school in 1934, 1935?
3: "Why, yes, I left here in the spring of 1935.
1: "And you returned to this school in 1937. You were reinstated as a teacher, and you've taught here ever since. Is that correct?"
3: "Yes, that's right."
1: "Then shall I tell you, Miss Coleman, or will you tell me? Just what did you do in the 2 years you were away from school?"
3: "Oh, well, I,
1: Well, go on. Just what did you do, Miss Coleman?"
3: I spent those 2 years with my family."
1: "Your family, precisely. And your family consisted of your child."
3: "But I didn't..."
1: "Oh, well, go on. Try to lie out of it."
2: "Miss Aintree, I don't know any of the facts of this case, but I'm not going to stand here and see you intimidate this girl."
3: "Oh, please, Miss Greenwood. There's no reason for you to get mixed up in this."
1: "Oh, yes, there is. Because I happen to know that Miss Greenwood is raising your child."
2: "Well, that is ridiculous."
1: "You deny it?"
2: "I never saw Miss Coleman until she came into this room. If she has a child, which you still haven't proved, I know nothing about it."
1: "Oh, really? Well, I have an envelope here in my desk. The return address on it is 403 Spring Street, Miss Greenwood. The Barton House, where you live."
2: "Yes, I live there."
1: "And it's addressed to you, Miss Coleman, in a child's handwriting."
2: "May I see it?"
1: "Oh, no, you don't. I'll keep this, because inside this envelope is the proof that everything I've said is true."
2: "Well, how do you know that? You can't open another person's mail."
1: "I don't make a practice of it, Miss Greenwood. But fortunately, when this envelope was received yesterday, it wasn't sealed. And the contents fell out on the floor and were noticed by our mail clerk. In this envelope, Miss Coleman, is a Mother's Day card for you.
4: But my little girl couldn't...
1: Oh, so your child's a girl. And a minute ago, you were trying to deny that you had any child.
2: Now, look, Miss Aintree, obviously there's a mistake here.
1: Miss Greenwood, the mistake was your helping to conceal a situation that can ruin my school.
2: That's absurd.
1: Oh, is it? You're raising the Barton children. You certainly have room for one more.
4: But it's not true. My girl's in a boarding school in Chicago, and it's
1: I
4: not...
1: I don't care for any of the details, Miss Coleman. You're dismissed from the faculty at once.
4: Where will I go? What will I do?
2: Come now. Here's a handkerchief. You're coming home with me. Miss Aintree is right about one thing at least.
4: What do you mean?
2: In the Barton home, we do have room for one more.

0: now, Miss Coleman?
1: Well, you're all settled. There are clean towels in that cupboard. Let's go down to the living room, shall we?
0: Oh, I know I'm crowding you, moving in nicely.
1: Not at all. The Barton house is like a bus. Doesn't matter how many people you crowd in as long as you don't push out the driver. Besides, maybe we'll have you back in school in a day or two.
0: But how? Miss Ainsley won't ever let me come back again.
1: We'll see. Now you sit down and make yourself at home, Miss Coleman. Wouldn't it be simpler if I just called you by your first name?
0: I wish you would. It's Julia. And it really isn't Miss Coleman at all. It's really Mrs. Wallace.
1: Mm-hmm. I was positive we were missing a Mrs. Why didn't you tell Miss Aintree?
0: Well, I couldn't. You see, when I left the school back in 1935, I got married. And then Jim died before the baby was born, and I had to work to support him. So I went back to Miss Aintree and asked for my old job.
1: And you didn't tell her that you'd been married?
0: No, because I needed the job so badly. I knew there was a rule against Mary Tuesday. So I went back to my maiden name, and I put Mary, final girl, in a home in Chicago.
1: I bet she's a pretty big girl by now.
0: Yes, she must be. I haven't seen her for 5 years.
1: Oh, for goodness sake, why not?
0: Well, I used to go there once a month, but people started noticing, and I was afraid somebody would find out and tell the school. I had to keep my job. I had to support it.
1: You poor child. I understand.
0: Oh, Miss Greenwood, nobody ever would have found out if it hadn't been for that card. I wonder who in the world could have sent that.
1: Excuse me, Julia.
2: Well, good evening, Charlotte.
3: Good evening, Miss Greenwood.
0: Oh, boys, you got here early.
2: Why, naturally, Charlotte. Well, you called us up and asked us to come over. We hurried.
3: Yes, quite. You said you had a charming guest you wanted to meet.
0: Mm-hmm. She's right here in the living room. Come in, boys. This is Mrs. Wallace, or rather, let's call her Miss Coleman. It's handier. I want you to meet Judge Cronin and Mr. Anderson, the managing editor of the Dispatch.
4: Well, how do you do?
2: Well, it certainly was nice of you to ask us over, Charlotte.
3: Yes, I'm certain that in such delightful company we can have a very pleasant evening.
0: That's exactly what I thought. Now, you, Mr. Anderson, you're such a witty and interesting conversationalist.
2: Why, somebody tell me.
0: And you, Judge Cronin, you're such a delightful raconteur. And shall I say, bon vivant, enfant?
2: Yes, please do. What's it mean?
0: I was positive that we could have a wonderful evening together.
2: Oh?
0: And so, I have a job for both of you. Boys, you've got to go to work. Miss Greenwood, Judge Cronin and Mr. Anderson said they'd be sure to have something definite by this morning. And here it is almost noon.
1: Don't fret, Julia. This is going to work out all right.
0: But how can it? No matter what they do.
1: That's probably one of them now. Wait a minute.
2: Well, I got it, Charlotte. I got it. This is going to knock old Aintree right off her perch.
0: What is it, Miss
2: Anderson? Oh, good morning, Miss Coleman. as Charlotte suggested last evening, I went down to the newspaper morgue and spent the rest of the night going through the files, trying to find if the Barton estate had ever had a controlling interest in Miss Aintree's school.
1: Mr. Barton was one of the directors, and I thought there might be a way of getting you back at school, Julia.
2: Well, I didn't find that, but I did run across this. Get a load of this news story that was killed way back in 1916. Read it, Charlotte.
1: Aintree Carter wedding canceled. Groom leaves town.
2: Mm-hmm. Miss Aintree was all set to marry a fellow by the name of Nelson Carter. The day before the wedding, he said, "Dear, I've just remembered I've got another wife."
0: Good heavens.
2: Yeah, and look, here's why the story was never printed. Just read this memo from the publisher of the paper.
1: John Barton requests us to stop this story as it will cause Miss Aintree unnecessary embarrassment.
2: But, oh, brother, will she be embarrassed when we show it to her now? If I threaten to print this, she'll do anything to stop the story from getting out.
1: No, Mr. Anderson, we can't get Miss Coleman back at the school that way.
2: But, Charlotte,
1: no. Now, who can that be? Excuse me. Oh, Judge Cronin.
3: Good morning, Miss Greenwood. I brought Miss Aintree, as you asked.
1: Oh, do come in, Miss Aintree.
5: Judge Cronin stopped at my office and explained about Miss Coleman. I felt that I should come over and apologize to her.
1: Oh, thank you very much. That's fine of you. She's right here. Miss Coleman?
4: Yes? Oh, good morning, Miss Angry.
5: Miss Coleman, I misjudged you yesterday. Not knowing the full facts, I made certain inferences, which I have since found untrue, and I'm very sorry.
4: Oh, well, of course. It was only natural to assume what you did.
1: And now, Miss Aintree, can she have her job back?
5: I'm sorry, but the rules of the school expressly forbid married teachers, and the rules cannot be broken.
3: Yes, I'm afraid she's right, Miss Greenwood. As you requested, I spent most of last night checking up on legal precedent in cases of this kind.
5: So I'll bid you all good morning.
6: Miss Aintree, before you go...
5: Yes?
6: What do you hear from Nelson Carter?
5: How did you know about that?
1: Mr. Anderson, I asked you not to mention that.
6: Well...
5: I thought that was buried forever. Completely forgotten.
1: It has been forgotten, Miss Aintree. But evidently not buried deep enough in the newspaper files. But believe me, it'll never be mentioned again.
5: But no part of that scandal was my fault. I was perfectly innocent.
1: Of course you were. And Miss Coleman is, too. But if Mr. Barton hadn't helped you, there might have been malicious gossip, and you might have lost your school. Just as there'll be gossip about Miss Coleman, and she may lose all her chances of teaching again, Miss Aintree, unless you help her.
5: But how can I? After all, there's a rule made by the Board of Regents that married women can't teach.
1: Miss Aintree, the Board of Regents does permit married women to teach if their children attend the school.
5: Why... Yes. Yes, that's right. But I didn't realize it until this minute. But circumstances were such that this child can be admitted. Miss Coleman, I do want you to come back.
4: And I can bring my little girl here to Lakeview. And we'll be together.
5: Yes, my dear.
4: Oh, Miss Aintree, I love you for that.
2: Yeah, I kind of like you now myself.
3: Yes, even I do.
1: Now, oh. Here, boys. Now, don't I get any attention?
7: Excuse me, I didn't know if anybody was here.
1: Oh, that's all right, Robert. Oh, this is my nephew, Miss Aintree and Miss Coleman.
7: Oh, Miss Coleman. She's the one I sent the card to.
1: I thought so, Robert. But why did you send that kind of a card?
7: Well, you said to remember our friends, and it didn't look like Barbara was going to, so I bought a card and sent it to her.
1: Yes, but it was a Mother's Day card.
7: Well, you said teachers are mothers, and a friend indeed is a friend indeed.
6: Huh?
7: I mean, a friend in need is a friend in need.
6: What?
7: Oh, I'm off the beam again.
1: No. Thanks to you, Robert, we're all back on the beam again. Come on, folks, let's have lunch.

0: The Hallmark Charlotte Greenwood Show was written by Jack Hasty and D.H. Johnson and directed by Thomas Rebaron Smith. By special arrangement, the featured players were Miss Beulah Bondi in the role of Miss Aintree and Ransom Sherman, who played the part of Professor Cady. Others in the regular cast with Miss Greenwood were John Brown, Charles Cantor, and Edward Ryan, who appeared through the courtesy of 20th Century Fox. And now, Charlotte Greenwood.
1: Friends, the President of the United States has proclaimed today a special day of prayer and thanksgiving. Let us unite in a moment of silent prayer, and then will you join us as we say the Lord's Prayer? Our Father, which art in heaven, hallowed be thy name. Thy kingdom come. Thy will be done in earth as it is in heaven. Give us this day our daily bread, and forgive us our debts as we forgive our debtors. And lead us not into temptation, but deliver us from evil. For thine is the kingdom and the power and the glory forever. Amen.

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2: Hangbusters, presented in cooperation with police and federal law enforcement departments throughout the United States. The only national program with authentic police case histories.

0: Busters presents the case of the Mound City safe cracker, who found that a flask of liquor was more risky to handle than a vial of nitroglycerin.
1: Gangbusters has asked Detective Lieutenant John Sinclair, Police Department, St. Louis, Missouri, to narrate by proxy tonight's case. Lieutenant Sinclair, you've told me tonight's case began in a cheap hotel on Market Street near the Union Station in St. Louis, Missouri, about 2 years ago.
2: That's right, Don Gardner. Room 18 had been occupied for the last few days by one James Moore, notorious Boston safecracker. But Moore was no longer trusted by his associates in the East. The reason was quite evident from a glance at the empty bottles in his room. Moore was spread across the bed, fully clothed, sleeping it off. As the noonday sun flashed in under the flapping black shade, the door to his room opened. But Mr. Moore didn't move.
3: Okay, there he is. Come on. Okay, Moore, on your feet. Come on. I said on your feet.
4: Straight right.
3: Get up, I said.
4: And none of your sludge from the bottom of the Charles River bartender, you get it right back in the eye.
3: Snap out of it, will you? I've got all day.
4: There's my drink.
3: I'll give you a drink. Here's a drink for you.
4: Water.
3: Sure, it's water. You want more of it?
4: Oh, now I know you. You're a tin badge of a St. Louis copper.
3: Get those hands yourself now.
4: I'll take more than one of you prairie pups from a policeman to haul Jim Moore in today.
3: Come on. You grab his other arm.
4: Huh? Oh, no. Not by no fluttering female policeman will I be taken through the streets like a cow being led by a milkmaid. Not by no female policeman.
3: Grab him, baby. Come on.
5: Hold it a minute, Robbie. Come with us, Moore. The bottle outside the car, with this much in it.
4: A lure. A lure into the trap of doom.
3: We're not cops. Can't you get it through your head?
4: Huh?
5: No.
4: How much you say was in that bottle?
5: This much.
3: And home, we got it by the case.
4: How's the weather out? Do I need my rubbers?
3: The weather's fine.
4: To what fortunate turn of nature do I owe this generosity, my boy? And, my girl?
3: I figured you'd like to do a little teaching.
4: Teaching? If I'm to teach, who's the student?
3: Me.
4: Huh?
3: I want to learn all about drills. And punches. And knobs and nitroglycerin.
4: Mm-hmm. By the case, huh?
5: But one bottle at a time.
4: Yeah, well, one bottle at a time is enough for one man at a time. Well, what are we waiting
5: for? Watch
4: your...
3: Easy, boy.
4: It's my underpinning. Needs a little shoring.
5: Just hold on to us. We'll get you there.
4: That's right. Now you just slip your arm around me there, sweetheart. We'll all go out together.
3: Babe. I give up. He's a rummy. Let's face it, it's no use.
5: I taught you plenty in 2 weeks, Robbie. So it'll take a little longer than you figured.
3: Will you stop that sewing machine? Him with the bottle, you with your sewing. You both drive me nuts. If you need a dress so bad, why don't you go out and buy one?
5: It's hard to fit in the shoulders.
3: Why I ever had this crazy idea, I don't know. I'm going back to being a gunman. You walk in, you put a heater on him, you get their dough. That's all there is to it. You don't have to be a mechanic.
5: Do what you like, Robbie. I still think it's a good idea.
3: Will you shut that thing off before I throw it out the window?
5: Oh.
3: Every time I look at him, I hate him more.
5: Why? What's he done to you?
3: I don't know. Maybe I'm looking at myself 30 years from now.
5: Why don't you try taking the bottle away from him? When he gives, you give.
3: That don't work either. He may be the best safecracker ever to come out of Boston, but he sure needs a lot of lubrication. All morning, he's been trying to explain to me about keeping nitroglycerin at body temperature. I should keep it under my belt next to the skin. Yeah. I'll try it the way he says. Somebody will have to come pick me off the roof with a shovel.
5: Robbie.
3: What?
5: You think these buttons would be nice on here, or covered ones?
3: Oh, who cares?
5: What happens after you finish learning everything he knows?
3: He'll go along on a job with me. One job.
5: That won't make them happy.
3: Who wants to make them happy? They're going to catch the old rumhead. Right in the act.
5: Hey. Isn't that kind of dangerous for you?
3: It's the safest way I can think of. We go over to some small town across the river. We break into a store. I work with them till almost time to set her off, and then I go out after the car. Boom. The cops are there. First thing you know, Moore's in Joliet or someplace where he won't give me any more trouble.
5: Oh, now, that's not right, and it's not fair.
3: Who cares what's fair? He's off our hands. Let me get back to the professor. I'll talk to you about it later.

0: got it back right here.
1: Okay.
0: Leave the lights on. Moore.
2: Yeah.
0: Take the stuff and start to jimmy the back door. I'll be there in 2 minutes.
2: But, Robbie.
0: Go on. Take the stuff.
2: Don't forget the bottle, Robbie.
0: Get out of here. Start on that door.
2: Hurry along, Robbie.
0: Just get that door jimmied, you hear? All right, Peg. Now you drive to the tavern and wait there. 11:45 on the dot, phone the sheriff's office. Tell them you were passing by. Thought you saw somebody inside the clothing store.
1: Robbie, you're looking for trouble.
0: Stop worrying. I ought to be at the tavern by the time you get off the phone.
1: Suppose your watch stops. Suppose Moore doesn't do it.
0: We'll do it the way I said. Gotta get rid of that bottle, baby. This is the best way I can think of.
1: When they pick him up, he'll talk.
0: So they'll be looking for me in Illinois. They're looking for me anyway.
1: Okay, Robbie.
0: Look. Pack you in, kid. When we hit Chicago, I line up the best crew of safe crackers ever worked the Midwest.

0: Yeah, Peg. How's this for timing?
1: Wonderful.
0: What's the sheriff's office say?
1: They're sending somebody to investigate.
0: Perfect. Well, what are you thinking?
1: Come on, Robbie, let's get out of here.
0: What's your hurry?
1: I just don't like sticking around, that's all.
0: I thought it'd be kind of fun to keep our distance and watch them haul out all Lush in. Oh, this will cure him. You won't get a drink for 6 years at least.
1: Robbie, please, come on, let's go.
0: All right, baby. Not a bad idea then. A good start. We ought to make Chicago before daybreak.
2: So, Don, Robert Lee Robertson, the St. Louis bandit turned safecracker, headed for Chicago to organize a gang of burglars who were to lead Midwest authorities, both federal and local, on a wild chase. Until a vial of nitroglycerin blew the gang's hopes sky high.
3: Now back to Gangbusters.
4: You were telling us, Lieutenant Sinclair, how Robert Lee Robertson turned from banditry to safe-cracking, employing the technique of an old-time burglar whom he used as a tutor.
2: That's right, Don. And within a few weeks, the gang was striking so often and so swiftly that law enforcement officers from each of four states met in Chicago one day with agents of the Federal Bureau of Investigation and post office inspectors. As the meeting progressed, Captain George Mantell, safe and loft expert of the Chicago Police Department, was called on for his opinion.
5: And as it stands, gentlemen, these criminals are running from one jurisdiction to another, hitting small towns, avoiding big cities like Chicago and St. Louis.
6: Captain Mantell.
5: Yes?
6: Is it your opinion that Robertson is working small towns, then running back to Chicago, for instance, to lay out until his next job?
7: Yes, I was going to ask that.
5: Yes, I'd say that's probably what they're doing.
6: Uh-huh.
5: Now, Special Agent Wright of the FBI has a suggestion. I think it might help us as much as anything. Mr. Wright?
6: Well, gentlemen, what'll help us most is information. Any scrap that's picked up by members of any of your departments should be forwarded here to Chicago, either to me or to Captain Mantell.
7: Good idea.
8: I'd rather imagine that.
6: We'll sift every bit of information we get. We'll piece it together with what we already have. Maybe with a little teamwork among all of us, we'll be able to locate these men and get enough evidence to convict them.
7: Oh, Peg, come in.
1: Everything okay?
7: Couldn't be better.
1: Robbie.
0: Is it okay?
1: Yeah, okay, come on.
0: All right, Peg, get inside.
7: Hey, Robbie.
0: Hold on. Where's Cardinal?
7: There.
0: Has he got the new guy?
7: Yep.
1: Hey, where's that sawing I left here last night?
7: How should I know?
0: How does he look, Emily?
1: Right there on the table.
0: Well, you stop worrying about your pins and needles.
1: I've been working a month on that blouse.
7: I didn't touch it.
1: Well, somebody
0: okay,
1: did.
0: Okay, who cares?
1: Don't leave anything around you, guys.
0: Miller.
7: Yeah?
0: What do you think of this new guy?
7: Well, Cargill says he knows his stuff.
0: I can find that out from Cargill. What do you think of him?
7: He looks okay to me. Good man with the soup, they say.
0: Cargill, come in here. Want to talk to you.
1: Robbie.
0: Yeah, what?
1: Now that we're back in Chicago, can't we stay here a couple of days?
0: No.
1: Well, when are you going to spend all this money?
0: When I retire.
1: When you retire. What the devil happened to that sewing?
9: Hello, Robbie.
0: Cargill.
9: Come on, meet this guy, Robbie. He knows his business.
1: Cargill, did you see my sewing?
0: Will you shut up?
1: Oh, for...
0: Where's he from?
9: The East.
0: Where in the East?
9: I don't know. Did he tell you, Miller?
10: Why should he tell me?
0: What kind of a deal is this? You bring me a knob knocker, you don't know where he's from.
9: He's okay. I'm telling you, he's okay.
0: We'll see. Miller.
7: Yeah, Robbie?
0: When I'm talking to this guy, take the car around back. Put those new Nebraska plates on it.
7: Right, boys.
9: Come on, Robbie. I'll introduce you to this guy.
0: I can introduce myself.
9: Okay.
0: Hi, I'm the... Peg. Peg.
1: What, Robbie?
0: Come in here.
1: What is it? I'm looking for my... Hello, Moore.
3: So you're the big soup man from the East.
8: You should have come back for me that night, Robbie, my boy. The safe was loaded with currency of every denomination and 2 quarts of Kentucky bourbon bottled in bond.
1: Well, if you'll excuse me.
10: Peg, come here.
1: What is it, Robbie?
10: You know this whiskey head was here.
1: No, I didn't.
10: You know he was the old fish that were going to spring on me.
8: Have a drink, Robbie. Help yourself.
3: I'll give you a drink.
8: Robbie! Oh.
10: Get out of here, Peg. Go on, get out.
1: Robbie,
10: go on, get out.
1: All right.
3: Wait for me out there.
8: She's a sweet one, Robbie. Sweet like the morning dew before the mountain sun comes up.
3: Okay, never mind the poetry. One thing I want to find out from you and then walk out of here and forget you ever seen the place. I don't want no rum pots under my nose.
8: I'm afraid you're stuck with me, Robbie.
3: Now, listen here.
8: Hands off. Here's one bottle you won't be so quick to knock on the floor. Nitroglycerin. My nitroglycerin.
3: Put that soup on the table, Moore, and walk out of here.
8: You're not feeding me whiskey an ounce at a time now, Robbie. I'm doing the feeding, and I'm giving the orders. From now on, I'm a full partner in your noble aggregation.
3: That's what you say.
8: You'll say it too, Robbie. You'll say it with words of welcome, or the bottle smashes on the floor like you smashed that bottle of good red whiskey.
3: Is that so?
8: I swear it by all the oaths my father taught me. I'm in, huh, Robbie? I'm in or I blow us both to the house to who knows where.
3: You're not in.
8: I've lived a long time, Robbie, and I waited a long time for right now. Say yes or hold onto your hat.
3: Get out of here, Moore.
8: The orders are coming from me. Jim Moore, master of his trade. Say yes. Say you're in, Moore. Say it.
3: You haven't got the nerve. Go on, blow us up. Well, what are you waiting for? Go on.
8: Oh, you win, Robbie. I couldn't smash the bottle, not even for a price in heaven insured.
3: Give me that soup, you.
8: Give it. Now, Robbie, don't.
3: All right, sit down there. Go on, sit down.
8: Robbie, don't.
3: Shut up. Thanks for handing me the little idea about another use for the nitro. I'll remember it if I ever get on a spot. Only you and me are different, Moore. When I have to, I'll smash the bottle.
8: Pity a poor soul who was once king of war,
3: I'll
8: Robbie.
3: Pity you, all right. I'll put you out of your misery.
8: Oh, Robbie. Robbie, no!
10: Cargill, Miller.
11: Miller went out to the car.
3: Go in there and watch that guy. Don't let him out of your sight.
11: Ain't he all right?
10: Get in there and watch him, will you?
11: Okay, don't get excited.
10: Peg, I ought to pin your ears back for this.
1: For what?
10: You didn't call the cops that night.
1: I did, Robbie. I did exactly what you told me.
10: Don't lie to me.
1: Let go.
10: What do you think I'm running around here? What do you think I'm running? An old folks home?
1: Robbie, stop.
10: You didn't call the cops, did you? Did you?
1: I couldn't. Not on the old guy. I couldn't.
10: When I tell you to do something, you'll do it.
1: All right, Robbie. All right. From now on, anything you see.
10: You bet your life you'd do anything I say.
1: Anything.
10: Hey.
12: Well, Robbie. New Nebraska plates are on a car.
10: Okay. We'll leave in 20 minutes.
12: What about the new guy? We're taking him along on a job?
10: We're taking him along, but not on the job. He gets dumped about halfway.
1: Robbie!
12: What's the matter? He seemed okay to me.
10: Well, you don't count.
1: You're not going to kill him.
10: You want to go along?
1: Who do you think you are, Capone or somebody? Just a small-time hoodlum that's had a little luck.
10: That's enough.
1: Just a little luck, that's all.
10: One more peep out of you and you'll be the same ditch as Moore, you hear? Now find your son and sit down in that chair and do it. Don't go out, don't call nobody, don't do nothing. You just sit there and sew. When I get back, we'll settle this thing between you and me once and for all.
13: FBI, Special Agent Wright.
14: This is Captain Mantell. We just got our hands on a bit of information about Robertson.
13: Oh, anything good, Captain?
14: Well, I can't say. But Robertson's supposed to have just gotten a set of Nebraska license plates.
13: Yes?
14: The last 3 numbers are 061. I put it out on the teletype, and all radio points will pick it up for broadcast. Maybe this is the break that we've been waiting for.
15: Look, Robbie, I don't want to get mixed up in no killing. I got nothing against the guy.
13: Yeah, Robbie, just tell me why. If you tell me why, then it might be okay.
10: It's okay because I say so. Drive, Cargo. Let's all just drive. And you, Miller, keep your mouth shut.
8: Let me kill the bottle before you give me the push, Robbie.
10: Shut up.
8: I If you think I'm scared, you're thinking right. Gee, I wish I had more of a load on. If I had more of a load on it, it'd be like dropping off into a feather bed.
3: Shut up, will you? There's a spot up ahead, Cargo.
15: Look, Robbie,
3: okay, that's enough. Be just like you, more to come back and haunt me.
8: You could count on it, Robbie.
3: All right, where'd you rather have it? In the head or in the belly?
8: Let me go. Let me go, Robbie.
3: I'm doing you a favor, Rum-Dum. Make up your mind. Where?
15: Robbie, it's cops.
3: Hey, get moving. Get moving, Cargo.
15: No worry. State Highway Patrol, Robbie.
3: They must have made the license plate. Go on faster. I guess you get a reprieve, Moore.
8: Oh, for once in my life, I wish the cops well.
3: Go on.
15: It's down to the floor. We're pulling away from them.
3: Cargo.
15: Yeah?
3: Douse the lights.
15: Right.
3: There's a side road over the hill. Duck into it.
15: We can't run on a side road.
3: Maybe we'll lose them. If not, it's okay. There's enough of us. We'll fight it out and double back Chicago.
15: What about him?
3: He stays with us. For the time being. Go on. Hit it, Cargo. Hit it.
16: Hello, Captain.
5: Oh, right. You heard that the state police jumped up Robertson and his crew.
16: Yeah, too bad they lost them.
5: At least we were close. Oh, excuse me. Yeah. Captain Mantell. Oh. Was that so? What's the number again? Yeah, I've got it. Okay, we'll be right out there. Patrolman located the car. Parked in front of an apartment building on the south side. The motor was still warm.
16: Well, let's go, Captain.
5: We'll just stop down at the desk, right, and put in a call for the riot squad. We may need them.
15: They got us in some mess, Robbie. Moore didn't do nothing to nobody.
3: Okay, so they didn't do nothing to nobody.
15: Now we're stuck with them here. We can't turn them out. We can't hold them. What are we going to do?
3: I'll figure that out after you get rid of the license plates in the car. I told you to take it around back an hour ago.
15: Willis said he'd attend.
3: I told you. Now the car sets out there an hour. Nothing's done about it. Peg.
1: Yeah?
3: Will you light someplace?
1: Okay,
3: Robbie. Lella.
15: Keep your voice down, will you, Robbie? It's 4 a.m. The neighbors will have the cops down on us.
3: Mella!
17: Yeah, Robbie, what is it?
3: Bring more in here. I want to talk to you all.
17: Right.
3: Well, come on, Peg. Don't stand there.
1: I don't see what you're so hot under the collar about. If anybody's mad, it should be Moore.
3: You want some of the same treatment you got before?
15: Honest, Robbie, this whole business is going to your head. We were better off when...
3: Shut up, will you?
15: Okay.
17: All right, old time inside.
8: Got yourself in a spot, haven't you? You're stuck with me like a tiger stuck with stripes.
3: I won't be stuck with you for long.
15: Hey,
1: Robbie.
3: Peg, ask who it is.
1: Who is it?
5: Police officers. Open up.
3: We're cooked.
5: Open up in there.
3: Get the machine gun. No, wait. Wait a minute. I got a better idea. Listen here, copper. I got the nitroglycerin here, see? I'll blow you and us and everybody in this building straight to Milwaukee.
15: Robbie, put away that soup.
3: Put away, I'm going to use it. You hear that, copper? You hear that? I'm going to use it.
5: Open the door or we'll shoot through it.
15: Robbie, put that soup away.
3: Shoot through the door and you'll hit the soup, copper. You want to live, don't you, copper? You want to live? Let me get away or I'll blow you all to pieces.
15: Robbie, get some sense, will you? They got us.
1: Robbie, don't do it.
15: Jump him, Cargo.
1: Hey,
15: let go. Let go of his arm. His arm. Let go of my arm. Give me that.
5: Hold on to him.
1: Robbie.
5: On your feet. All of you, on your feet.
15: All right. Take it easy, will you? Take it easy.
5: Give me that.
15: You want to use this stuff. I know him.
5: Go on. Line up against the wall there.
15: Okay, go on. I'm too sharp.
5: You too, Grandpa. Come on.
8: I'm as innocent as a new hatched chick.
5: We'll see how innocent you all are. All right, face the wall. Put your hands up high, all of you. Go on. That's it. Fine looking bunch. Hey, Captain?
18: Yeah. They look a lot finer through bars. Okay, men. Start shaking them down.
15: Take it easy. Yeah,
5: well, in this car.
2: That, Don, was the end of a notorious gang of safe burglars. They are all now serving long terms in various federal penitentiaries, and still face trial on at least 150 charges of burglary in 5 states.
4: 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And congratulations to the hundreds of police officers, federal and state, who participated in the investigation leading to the arrests and convictions.
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0: We're very happy to bring you one of Hollywood's most prominent families, a group which is a striking rebuttal to many of the common conceptions of this glamorous town. They are one of the most charming family groups in Hollywood movie circles, the famous screen stars Bebe Daniels, Ben Lyon, and their two children, Barbara and Richard. Bebe and Ben, as all of you know, I'm sure, have been stars for a long, long time. And I'm very happy to say Barbara and Richard are following in their famous parents' footsteps. Now, we're not going to introduce them individually because they're all going to play themselves. And I think you'll find it a real treat. Now, here is our announcer.
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0: The curtain is up, and here is the play.
1: Come on, children. Breakfast is on the table.
2: Oh, boy, am I hungry.
3: What's for breakfast, Mom? Pancakes, maybe?
1: Mm-hmm.
4: I still don't know why we have to eat so early on Saturday when there's no school.
1: Barbara, what are you doing in my best negligee?
3: She was pretending she was going to have a breakfast in bed.
4: Well, it would be nice.
3: Well, when you're married, Tyrone can bring it to you every morning.
1: Stop teasing your sister, Richard.
3: Well, it wasn't me who cut out his picture and pinned it on her wall.
4: Yes, and if you were as cute as he is, you'd get a lot more fan mail.
1: I remember when I was 16. Rudolph Valentino, it just made blood and sand.
4: Rudolph Valentino? Who's that, Mom?
3: Who cares? Where's the food?
1: Richard, we're waiting for your father.
3: He always gripes about our being on time, and we always have to wait for him.
1: Oh, Ben!
5: Dad!
6: Well, wait a minute. What are you shouting about? I'm here. Oh, can I get a quick cup of coffee for you and run? I promised Pinky I'd meet him on the first tee by 9:30.
1: Well, the coffee's ready. Sit down. I'll go out and get it.
3: Golf again, Dad?
4: Aren't you going to the studio today?
6: Oh, there's not much doing there on Saturday, so with the permission of my two children, I shall play a little golf. Gee, I hope I'm not keeping Pinky waiting.
1: Here's your coffee, Ben. Sure you don't want anything else?
6: No, I haven't got time. I'll get something on the 9th tee. Gosh, this coffee's hot.
1: Well, it'll cool in a minute. Relax.
6: Oh, no, I can't wait. I'll get a cup at the club if Pinky isn't late. I gotta run. Have fun, kid. Bye, beautiful. Be home by 6.
1: Oh, I do wish he'd eat. He's down to 192 pounds. Well, finish your breakfast, children. I want to talk to Hilda about dinner.
3: Poor mother.
4: Yes, the withering leaves of romance.
3: I guess she's what you call a golf widow.
4: Exactly. And we have to do something about it.
3: What can we do?
4: We'll have to use psychology.

0: The romance.
1: I guess she's what you call a golf widow.
0: Exactly. And we have to do something about it.
1: What can we do?
0: We'll have to use psychology on him.
1: I thought that was what Dad used on us.
0: We'll have to find a substitute.
1: You mean a gigolo to take Dad's place?
0: No, silly. A substitute for golf. Some hobby that'll keep him around the house.
1: How do we do that?
0: Never mind. You'll see. Get dressed, Richard. We're going downtown to buy Daddy a present.
1: Oh, but that'll cost money.
0: Well, it won't be spending money. It'll be investing in a father. Well, Richard, that finishes the adult game department.
1: Here's the book section.
0: Say, you know, a book would keep him home.
1: Yeah, and a book would be a lot more reasonable than that deluxe clay modeling set.
0: Honestly, Richard, you're as bad as Jack Benny.
2: Well, there's something I can do for you.
0: We'd like to see some books.
1: He knows that, Barbara. This is the book department.
0: It's for a present.
2: Oh, is it for the child?
1: No, it's for an elderly gentleman.
0: It's for our father.
2: Oh, well, here's a book that just came out. Strong and Silent, the real man's book. It's a deluxe edition.
0: It's got a beautiful binding, and it's only $4.
1: $4? No, I don't think so.
2: Well, maybe he likes mystery stories. Here's a new one by Jade Rattler. He wrote...
1: It's a nice small book. How much is it?
2: $2 plus tax.
1: $2. Well, he doesn't really care for mysteries. Haven't you anything a little more reasonable?
2: Of course. Here's a counter with some fine books, all marked down to $1.
1: What's this counter over here?
2: They're all nonfiction. Margin ends, mostly on technical subjects.
1: How to put up a pup tent, 89 cents. How to make dishwashing fun, 79 cents. A book on rock gardening, 49 cents. You know, rock gardening would be a wonderful hobby for Dad.
0: But, Richard, Dad never even goes into the garden.
1: You don't have to go into the garden to read about rock gardening.
0: But he wouldn't be interested in rock gardening. He doesn't know a thing about it.
1: He will after he's read this book.
0: Really, Richard?
1: We'll take it. Charge it to Mrs. Ben Lyon, please. We can pay Mother back when she gets the bill.
2: Shall I send it?
1: No, we'll take it right along. Boy, this is a swell present for Dad.
3: May I have another cup of coffee, dear?
4: I think there's some more here. If not, I'll make some. Yep, just a cup. Have a good game.
3: Oh, boy, did I show Pinky a thing or two about that game. What do you know, on the sixth hole, we've
1: Daddy,
3: about...
1: Huh? You haven't even looked at the package beside your plate.
3: Oh, this for me?
1: A present.
3: Oh, boy, wait a minute. It isn't my birthday, nor Christmas. Hey, what's the deal? Say, you kids been up to something again?
0: No, Daddy. Open it.
3: Okay, but there's something funny about this. I hope it doesn't explode.
0: Daddy.
3: You know, I'm about out of cigars, but it's too small for... Well, it's a book. Great. Hey, wait a minute. What's this book? A book on rock gardening? Book on rock gardening? Honestly, kid.
0: You don't like it.
3: Oh, well, of course I like it. It was swell of you to give me a present for no reason at all, but just the thing I wanted.
1: You're just saying that.
4: No, he isn't. Daddy's crazy about the book, and it was sweet of you to buy him a present out of your own money. You'll start to read it right after dinner, won't you, dear?
3: Yes, dear.
0: Tonight?
3: Yes, right after I've smoked a good long cigar. You see, I want my body relaxed and my mind fresh before I delve into the subject of rock gardening. A man has to take a work of science seriously. He just can't plunge in.
1: Oh, that reminds me. I've got my science homework to do. Good night.
4: Good night, darling.
0: Is it all right if I go over to Marie's? I'll be home early, Mom.
4: All right, dear. But remember to look at the clock once in a while.
3: It's a good cigar. Smoke bothering you, baby?
4: No, dear.
3: What are you knitting?
4: Socks.
3: Ah.
4: For Richard.
3: Oh. where are those new magazines I brought home, Bibi?
4: I think Richard took them to bed with him.
3: Do you happen to know where the National Geographic is?
4: Oh, Barbara took it to school. Now, I don't think she brought it home.
3: Well, it's darn funny how every bit of reading matter around this house has disappeared excepting this book on rock gardening. I can't seem to get comfortable in this chair.

0: We ought to have the springs retied again. Oh, I saw Randy Scott for a minute today.
1: Three,
0: he looks fine.
1: Four,
0: he just
1: five,
0: came
1: six,
0: back.
1: Seven, darling, please don't talk to me. I'm counting stitches. Don't interrupt, honey.
0: Okay. Only I got nothing to do. A book on rock gardening. Well. Hey, what do you know? Say, this looks pretty interesting. Beebe.
1: What? Oh, I must have fallen asleep. What time is it?
0: I don't know. Oh, gee. 1:30.
1: Oh, my goodness. It's past our bedtime. I won't be able to get you up in the morning. Come on.
0: Wait a minute, Beebe. Do you know the difference between an alpine and a subalpine?
1: What in the world are you talking about?
0: Or the difference between moraine plants and bog plants?
1: And if I answer, what do I get? Dishes or a washing machine?
0: Oh, no kidding, Beebe. This is an entrancing subject. Listen to this. The failure of many inexperienced rock gardeners is that they fail to select sympathetic rocks for their little plant friends. If the right type of sympathetic rocks are chosen, however, the little fellows will be encouraged to send their creeping, thirsty roots along the surface, hugging them for dear life until the rich, deep soil is reached.
1: Good night.
0: Good night, dear. Oh, and remind me to thank the kids for this swell book. Oh, Beebe.
1: Yes?
0: Beebe, do you think that big rock at the north end of the house is sympathetic?

0: dear. Oh, what in the world? It must be an earthquake. Barbara, Richard. What is it, Mother? That noise.
1: The whole house trembles.
0: Oh, I don't know. Ben, your father's gone. It isn't like your father to disappear when the Japs are attacking.
1: The war is over, Mother. Say, it sounds like it's coming from the back of the house.
0: Hello out there. What's going on?
2: Well, I guess I used too much dynamite.
0: Too much what?
2: Dynamite.
0: Barbara, I think I'm going to faint. Ben, you come in the house this very instant.
1: What in the heck is Dad doing with dynamite?
0: Oh, I guess he's finding out the rock in our backyard is sympathetic.
3: Those kids certainly beat it out of here in a hurry this morning. I wonder what they meant about their plan working too well.
4: Hmm?
3: Ben, do you have to read the entire time you're eating breakfast with me?
4: No, this is lunch for me. I've been downtown already. You didn't think I had the dynamite in my humidor.
3: If I hear one more thing about that dynamite...
4: Oh, you won't. You won't. I'm all through blasting. The rocks are just the right size for the rock garden now. You've got to be careful about that. Look, it says so right here. The size of the space available should always be...
3: Ben Lyon, huh? Do you know what time it is?
4: No.
3: It's almost 10:30.
4: No.
3: Yes.
4: Oh, my golly. I've got a lot to do. I better get out in the yard.
3: Are you or are you not going to the studio today?
4: I'm not.
3: You're not going to the studio?
4: I already answered that question. I'm not going to the studio. I'm not going to the studio the rest of the week. I was just lucky enough to get hold of Caboni, the Italian landscape artist who's a specialist in Japanese and English rock gardens. He's on his way here now.
3: Oh, what will Mr. Zanuck say if you don't show up for the rest of the week?
4: Oh, I took care of that. I left word that I was sick, gangrene. I told him to say that my thumb is turning green.
3: Richard, please stop reaching for things. Your father will pass you whatever you want.
1: May I have another ear of corn, please?
3: Certainly. Ben, Richard wants you to pass him the corn.
4: Oh, yes. Here, Barbara.
3: No, Richard wants the corn.
4: Oh, yes, of course.
3: Not the potatoes, the corn. What's the matter with you this evening, Ben?
4: Oh, nothing. Nothing at all.
3: Well, why are you sitting there grinning like a Cheshire cat?
4: I asked Sarah Zenick for a leave of absence.
3: No. Did he agree?
4: Oh, he's a very understanding man. As a matter of fact, he said it was about to suggest it himself.
3: And I bet I know just how it happened. Daryl asked you about that new English star you're trying to sign up, and you asked him whether he knew the difference between alpines and subalpines.
4: Not at all. I was discussing geraniums and erodium.
3: Oh, Ben. Not during business hours. And with Daryl Zanuck of all people.
4: That's the trouble with everyone. They want to talk business all day long.
3: How peculiar. For businessmen.
4: Man cannot live for bread alone.
3: He certainly cannot. Barbara, pass the meat. We may not be eating again for a long time.
5: We'll return in just a moment with Act Two of the Movie Town Radio Theater's presentation of a book on rock gardening, co-starring B.B. Daniels, Ben Lyon, with Barbara and Richard Lyon. And now, here is our announcer.

0: Ben, wake up. The feelings are coming over to play bridge, and you're still in your gardening clothes.
1: What's that?
0: The Fieldings.
1: Oh, the Fieldings are coming over. All right, but I do hope they go home early. I'm really tired tonight.
0: Yes, I know, dear. You transplanted a whole bed of Pinus montana. If you tell me about it once more, I'll scream.
1: I wasn't going to say a word. I was just going upstairs to dress.
0: Oh, Barbara! Barbara!
2: Yes, Mother. I was just going over to Marie's.
0: Well, you ought to have the Creightons put up a cot for you over there.
2: But, Mother, the whole gang's going to be there.
0: Well, why don't you bring the gang here like you used to?
2: Well, Marie has the most divine records, and Mrs. Creighton makes sandwiches for the gang, and Mr. Creighton's a riot mom.
0: Well, I'd be glad to make sandwiches, and you have just as many records as Marie Creighton has any day of the week. And your father...
2: Yes, and my father could come in and talk about rock gardening the way he did last time. Why, the kids left before 10:30.
0: Yes, I know. Oh, well, run along, dear. Oh, my, the Fieldings are early.
2: Bye, Mom.
0: Bye, darling.
3: Evening, Bebe.
0: Hello, Al.
3: Been a long time.
4: Hello, Bebe.
0: Hello, honey.
4: Oh, where's the country squire tonight?
0: Getting dressed. He should be down in a minute. Come on in the living room.
4: All right, dear.
3: Bebe.
0: Hmm?
3: What's that strange odor?
0: Oh, that's chemical fertilizer.
3: Fertilizer?
0: Mm-hmm.
3: In the house?
4: Fertilizer in the entrance hall?
0: Oh, really, Bebe? Well, there isn't any more room in the garage, so Ben stacked it in the hall.
5: Oh, hello, folks. Hello.
4: Hello, Ben.
5: To see you. I'll be in just as soon as I light the nightlight under the Phacelia campanulata. They're very sensitive when they're young. Very sensitive.
4: Say, Ben's pretty wrapped up in his rock gardening, isn't he?
0: Wrapped up? You don't know the half of it.
4: What's the usual duration of this disease?
0: I'm beginning to think it's incurable. Here he comes. Don't say anything. He likes to pretend he's normal.
5: Oh, they're just doing fine. You should see how they've grown in just one day. You folks would like to come out and see them, would you?
4: Well...
3: The only thing I'd like to see would be 52 cards. Dale, June. We did come over to play bridge, didn't we?
0: Oh, he's perfectly right. Come on, Ben, now sit down.
5: Oh, it's very pleasant to have you folks here again. You know, I haven't played cards in months.
4: I've almost forgotten how to deal. There we are.
3: Your bid, June.
4: One club.
0: Mm. One heart.
3: Two spades.
5: Three campanulatas.
4: What?
5: Oh, you know, it's a funny thing about these Phacelia campanulatas, June. They're pretty fragile at first, but after you get them outside, they become pretty hardy, as long as the soil is firm.
0: What do you bid, Ben?
5: Well, look, here it is right in the book. I always keep it handy. It says, remember that the little fellows must feel securely anchored. They must be firm if they are to grow, and only a nice, unshakable foundation can give them this sense of security.
4: Oh, my goodness, I just remembered. I left something on the stove at home.
3: Yeah, we better go right home. We'll have a fire.
0: Oh, couldn't you call the Mitchells? They live right next door.
4: No, I'm sure they went away. I saw them drive off.
5: Oh, it's nice thinking about these little fellows having a sense of security, isn't it?
3: Come on, June, we better hurry.
0: Oh, Al, June, must you go?
4: Oh, it's been a lovely evening, dear.
5: See you soon. You know, I never realized before that plants even worried about the future. Only a nice, unshakable foundation can give them this sense of security. It's all gone.
0: Ben, don't look now, but I think my security is slipping.
2: What's the matter, Mother?
6: Oh, everything. You realize your father doesn't work at anything but that infernal rock garden anymore.
2: Are we very poor now? Will we be thrown out of the house?
6: No, but it might be a good thing.
7: Well, hello, girl. Hello.
5: Oh, you look both mighty beautiful, you certainly do. As pretty as a couple of Saxifraga cymbalaria.
6: Thanks.
5: Bebe, my dear, you've been crying.
6: She cries all the time. It's about the rock gardening.
5: No.
6: Yes. Oh, why shouldn't I cry? We've become complete hermits. No one comes to see us. Our neighbors don't even borrow from us anymore. And you, Ben Lyon, pay more attention to that dwarf birch than you do to me.
5: Oh, well, wait until the thing's finished, Bebe. Everyone will want to come here and be with us and sit by the side of the pool.
6: A pool?
5: The best in this section of the country, if my dreams materialize.
3: Well,
5: those kids act very odd at times.
6: They take after my side of the family.
5: Oh, now, let's be sensible, Bebe. I know it's strange for a man to become an enthusiast for a hobby during the harvest of his life.
6: Harvest?
8: strange fruit.
5: But we have but one life to live, and we might as well...
8: See, Dad, the kids are all excited. Ronnie wants to know if the pool will be as big as Hollywood stars have.
5: What's all this nonsense about?
6: And Louise says we can hold the charity swim meet here. Will there be a high diving board?
8: And Frank wants a job a lifesaver. And Jimmy says he wants to be the first one in the swimming pool.
5: Swimming pool? This is going to be a pool for lovely aquatic plants. Well, there it is, Richard. It's been a lot of hard work, but it's worth it.
8: It looks lovely, Dad. And it's almost big enough for the kids to swim in.
5: Oh, quit worrying about those junior Weismullers and help me fill her up.
8: All right, Dad, I'm ready.
5: Oh, just wait until you get a load of the blue Egyptian lotus I've ordered.
8: Yes, sir. Shall I turn the water on?
5: Turn it on. Everything's shipshape.
8: Here goes.
1: Oh, beautiful. Simply beautiful.
5: Oh, I'm sure Galileo was more overcome with emotion when he first discovered the Pacific.
8: It was Balboa who discovered the Pacific, Daddy.
5: Oh, well, anyway, it was discovered. Oh, and just wait until I have the lilies and things planted.
9: Ben, the basement walls are leaking.
5: You see, that sometimes happens at first, Phoebe, until the walls take up or something. Oh, they'll be all right in a few minutes.
9: Ben, it's been an hour and the walls are still leaking.
5: Okay, okay. I told you I'd fix them. Carboni says all I have to do is to apply a thin shell of concrete on the inside of the wall and then paint it with asphaltum or something.
9: That black stuff?
5: Yeah.
9: Oh, no, you don't. I won't have you smear a lot of black stuff down my laundry.
5: Oh, well, maybe we can get it in some other color.
9: So they finally got the basement waterproof, June. But now he's twice as bad as he was before.
8: Oh, you poor dear.
9: Mm. Have you ever thought of a psychiatrist?
8: Oh, yes, but it didn't work.
9: He got the psychiatrist interested in rock gardening. Great therapeutic treatment, the psychiatrist said.
8: Oh, they're knocked out. But something will come along.
9: Yes?
10: You the owner of this zoo?
9: Zoo?
10: Pardon me, I meant this house.
9: Oh, it's in my husband's name.
10: He home?
9: He's back in the garden.
10: Good. That's what I want to see him about. I'm from the Board of Health. That stagnant pool back there is a violation. If it isn't removed in 24 hours, the place will be condemned.
9: Good.
10: Yes. What's that?
9: Oh, I said, be good enough to go back in the garden and tell him about it.
10: Don't worry about that, lady. I will.
9: That's it, Phoebe. This'll take the wind out of his sails, and he'll abandon the whole thing.
8: Ah, oh, you don't know Ben. By this time, he probably has the inspector promising him some rare plant found only in the city sewage system.
5: Phoebe.
8: Here it comes.
5: Phoebe, have you seen that new book I got, the one with a picture of the Sagittaria Gigantea on the cover?
9: What's all the excitement about a book, Ben? What happened to the inspector?
5: Oh, that wasn't important. But the inspector says I'll have to purify the water at once, so I'll have to go downtown now and get the fish. You see, they act like a regular little purifying system.
9: Well, handy little fellows, aren't they?
5: Oh, and beautiful, too. Have you ever seen a Japanese veil-tail telescope?
9: Fish, I presume.
5: Fish, of course.
11: Fish! Fresh fish! Get your fish at the Lion Insane Asylum! Fish, fish, fish! Fresh fish, fish!
5: Now, what do you suppose is wrong with her?
9: Well, that takes care of your spring wardrobe, Richard. Now we're going to buy your father a present.
8: What are we
9: going
8: to buy him?
9: The best set of clubs I can find.
8: But he doesn't play golf anymore.
9: Well, maybe a new set of clubs will persuade him to take up the game again.
8: You mean maybe they'll break the spell?
9: That's what I'm hoping.
8: Yeah, and he might even give it up entirely and go back to work.
9: Well, let's not lose our heads. But it's worth a try.
8: Well, here we are. This set of clubs looks pretty.
9: Yes, it does, doesn't it? $180.
8: $180? They ought to throw him a golf course for that. You know, we could get him a book on golf.
9: Clerk, we'll take this set of golf clubs.
8: Gee,
12: see, Mom. It's nice to hear you so happy again. Shall I ring the doorbell?
6: No, no, darling. I'll use my key.
13: Hi, Mom.
14: Hi, Richard.
6: Hi, darling. Where's your dad? He isn't in the garden. I looked before we came in.
14: I think he's in the basement.
6: Well, let's go down. We'll take the golf clubs with us. Wait until he sees them. Oh, Ben! Ben! Surprise! Come and see what we brought you.
5: Oh, a present?
6: Mm-hmm.
5: Oh, a set of golf clubs. Oh, very nice. Thank you, dear. Sorry, I got to get back to work.
6: Ben Lyon, what are you doing?
14: He's knocking all the cement from the basement walls.
12: The water will leak through again.
6: Ben, after all those weeks of coaxing you to put that stuff on, what in the name of thunder's the idea?
5: Oh, please, dear, please. We'll talk about it later. You see, I've got to get this job done this afternoon.
6: Oh, I give up. I give up. I thought this set of clubs would bring you back to sanity, make you forget all this nonsense about rock gardening.
5: What? Rock gardening? Oh, I've given it up, dear.
6: You have?
5: Yes, you see, the author of that book on rock gardening just wrote a new one about mushroom cultivation.
6: Mushroom cultivation?
5: Yes, you raise them right in your own basement, and you sell them at an enormous profit.
6: Ben.
5: But there's only one thing, though. You've got to have damp basement walls.
15: 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Daniels, Ben Lyon, and their two children, Barbara and Richard. They'll be with us in just a moment. And now, here's our announcer.
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15: Well, family, I can say very positively, well done. And now, goodbye.
18: Goodbye, Len. Thanks very much.
15: In the cast, you heard the Lyon family as themselves. B.B. Daniels, Ben Lyon, and their two children, Barbara and Richard Lyon. Joe Forte was Al, Lois Corbett, June, and Wilms Herbert, the inspector. A Book on Rock Gardening was written by Bud Lesser. Music composed and conducted by Del Castillo. It's been a real pleasure bringing you our play, and we hope you'll all be with us next week when we'll present a prominent Hollywood movie star in a story especially written for their talent and for your pleasure. A Book on Rock Gardening was produced and directed by yours truly, Les Mitchell.

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1: Before the next program begins, the BBC would like to warn listeners of a psychotic nervous character. A psychotic nervous character has escaped from Broadhampton, and police say he should not be approached under any circumstances.
2: Oh, dear.
1: Roy, just in time. Hey, what's wrong? You look as though you've seen a ghost.
2: Worse than that, Tarquin, my old son. I've just been having a flying lesson with an old mate of mine. One of them two-seater open cockpit jobs.
1: Yes?
2: Do you know what he did, the idiot? He turned it over and we were flying upside down.
1: Did you fall out?
2: Oh, no, we've been mates for years.
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2: Very wise.
4: 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This week...
5: The Dead Walk at Midnight.
2: It was a black night. Blacker than the thighs of a housewife who had no money to pay the coalman. So what was I doing out here? Helplessly lost and driving blindly around the narrow arteries of the North Yorkshire moors on this black night. My name's Hackett, Crichton Hackett, and I'm on an assignment. I'm an investigative journalist with The Shun, a popular daily tabloid which bears the motto, Truth Before Hypocrisy. A motto strictly observed by our editor, General Sir Bernard Napoleon Bonaparte VII. Was it only this morning that I sat in the deputy editor's office? He was in charge while the editor had gone to a health farm to tone up the muscles in his brain.
6: Tell me, Crichton, do you believe in the supernatural?
2: Supernatural? Well, like everyone else, I do believe that Edwina Curry is not of this world. If that's what you mean.
6: No, Crichton, I'm talking about spooks. Have you seen this small piece in the North Yorkshire Echo?
2: Yeah, she'd never get on our page 3, would she?
6: Not there, lad, not there. Here, look, this article.
2: Article?
6: Seems that a young American girl who inherited her uncle's old manor house on the moors has been witnessing some strange, almost uncanny phenomenon.
2: For instance?
6: Well, one day she rang up the plumber, who said he'd be at the house at 9 o'clock the next morning.
2: And?
6: And he was.
2: I don't believe it.
6: That's what this woman claims.
2: And you believe it?
6: I believe anything that sells papers, Crichton. Look, I've booked you a room at the Heathcliff Tavern, so get up there, sniff around, see if there's any story, okay?
2: Will do, Sid.
6: Oh, and Crichton?
2: Yes?
6: Remember, this girl's uncle has just died, so she's going through a traumatic period. You know, she's desperately upset. She's probably in a deep state of shock, so go easy on her.
2: You mean?
6: Yeah, if she doesn't want to pose for a topless photo, lay off till after the funeral, all right?
7: Ah, thank you, Miss Goddard. A splendid dinner.
8: Oh, don't thank me, Mr. Pettifog. Thank old Shergar the butler here.
7: Shergar?
9: That's right, sir. I was born by Cesarewitch. My mother was 2 hours under chloroform having me, sir.
8: Yeah, that'll be all. Thank you, Shergar.
9: Yes, ma'am. Cheese and biscuits, ma'am. A tasty selection of the cheese board. Care to finish with a morsel of red Leicester?
8: No, thank you. You were saying, Mr. Pettifog...
7: Miss Goddard, as your late uncle's solicitor, I urge you to take my advice.
9: Care
7: and
9: to
7: do
9: finish
7: exact...
9: with a morsel of red Leicester, sir?
7: No, thank you. Now, Miss Goddard, for your own safety, you must leave this house and return to America.
8: Mr. Pettifog, my uncle left me this house and I fully intend
9: perhaps
8: to...
9: Perhaps a slice of cheddar then.
8: No, thank you, Shergar. I fully intend to stay right here in this house.
7: Miss Goddard, I tell you, this house has been cursed by the devil and woe betide anyone...
9: Cheddar then.
7: What?
9: Perhaps a slice of cheddar then, sir?
7: No, thank you. Not now. Not now, no. And an indefinable sense of evil permeates the room, every room.
8: Really, Mr. Pettifog, do I appear to be the kind of person who...
9: Then maybe a mouthful of Wensleydale.
8: No, thank you, Shergar. The kind of person who believes in ghosts?
7: You may scoff, Miss Goddard, but when you hear the gargled moan of the walking dead pierce the silent watches of the night...
9: There may be a mouthful of Wensleydale.
7: Look, I don't want anything. Now, please don't interrupt.
9: All right.
7: If you'll sign the house over to me, Miss Goddard, I'll see to it that
8: this
7: all...
8: This house is my inheritance, Mr. Pettifog, and I repeat, I intend
9: perhaps
8: to...
9: Perhaps a nibble of gorgonzola, then.
8: No, thank you, Shergar. I intend to live here regardless of the so-called danger.
7: So be it, Miss Goddard, but heed my words. Heed my words. Yes, what is it now?
9: Perhaps a nibble of gorgonzola, then, sir.
7: Look, are you deaf? I don't want any cheese. I hate cheese. I dislike, loathe, detest, and abominate cheese. I wouldn't eat cheese if you paid me. So I'm telling you for the last time, cloth ears, I don't want any cheese. Do you understand?
9: Yes, sir. Just the biscuits on their own, then.
2: The welcoming sight of a cheery yellow glow jolted me out of my daydream. It was the Heathcliff Tavern.
6: Give us another pint, Rooster, Mr. Wilkes.
7: Hey, well, side me pusser and scour me wassocks with donkey stone. Happen thine sup some stuff to neat, Jonas.
6: Yeah.
2: It was one of those traditional North Country inns, untouched by the 20th century. Horse brasses, oak beams, stone floor, and a quaint log-burning jukebox in the corner. The name's Hackett, landlord. I have a room booked.
7: Been expecting thee, sir. Hey, wouldst thou relish a drink before thee goes up to the room?
2: Oh, yes, I'll have a large scotch, I think.
7: What about a bit of supper, sir?
2: Good idea. Make it 2 large scotches.
7: Won't be a tick, sir.
8: Hello, handsome. Got a light,
2: Well, of course, darling. Yes, here you are.
8: Thanks. You fancy buying a girl a port and lemon, Well, you see, it's like this, handsome. Port and lemon loosens me up, know what I mean? It makes a girl feel sexy.
7: Here's your scotch, sir.
2: And a pint of port and lemon, landlord, please.
8: They say that's big of you, honey. I'll catch up with you later,
2: It's a date, darling.
7: Your room will be ready in a few minutes, sir.
2: Oh, thanks. You know, landlord, you northern people are nothing like the primitive barbarians we southerners are led to believe.
7: Oh, no, not at all, sir, no. It's just a myth.
2: When will my room be ready, you say?
7: Just as soon as we've emptied coal out of Bath, sir. Won't be long. You're with the Shun, then, are you, sir?
2: Investigative journalist.
7: Oh, happen it's not your ear to expose our vicar, are you, sir?
2: Vicar?
7: Disgrace to the cloth he is, sir. Folk round here reckon he shouldn't ought to be a vicar, things he gets up to. Church of England condones it and calls it progress, but I calls it scandalous way he carries on.
2: Why, what does he do?
7: Well, you should know, sir. You just bought him a port and lemon.
2: Oh. Yeah, well, actually, I'm not here to investigate the vicar. No, my job is to find out what's going on up at Macabre Manor. What's wrong?
7: Oh, I wouldn't mention that in here if I were you, sir. You see, it unnerves the locals and puts the fear of the unknown into each and every man jack of them.
2: What? Macabre Manor?
7: No, sir. The word job. Oh, duty calls. Excuse me a minute, sir.
6: Shither, lad. Did I hear thee mention thine job up to yon Macabre Manor?
2: That's right, yeah. Do you know it?
6: They'll never get past front door, and that's a fact.
2: What?
6: Yeah, old master hated reporters, you know. And I hear tell so does his niece. There's only one way they'll get into yon manor.
2: And how's that?
6: Well, rumour has it, new mistress is seeking service of exorcist to expel evil spirits from living in house.
2: You're saying if I pose as an exorcist, she'll...
6: She'll welcome me with open arms.
2: Interesting. But to look the part, wouldn't I need a fair amount of tackle?
6: She's looking for exorcist lad, not the husband.
2: Oh!
6: No, see. Tackle, yes. Well, you need just three things to deal with ghoulish walking dead disciples at the devil, son. You need a string of garlic to knock them out.
2: String of garlic?
6: A wooden stake to drive through their hearts.
2: A wooden stake?
6: And a bucket.
2: What's the bucket for?
6: Well, that's for thee, in case garlic and steak don't work.
2: At night, I couldn't sleep. There was an eerie feeling about this place, and I didn't relish a visitation from the unnatural. So to settle my nerves, I slid a large wardrobe and a heavy sideboard behind the door. Yes, I thought, let's see the vicar get through that lot if he can. Next day, I drove up to the manor, and it was right where the landlord had said, in between the graveyard and the old abandoned lunatic asylum.
9: Yes?
2: Crichton Hackett, well-known exorcist.
9: Oh.
2: What?
9: We were expecting MFI to come back and put this door right. Come in, sir.
2: Well, this is a magnificent old place.
9: Thank you, sir. It was built in the 14th century to house the overspill from the lunatic asylum. Of course, that was in the days before they put them into the audience of Tarby's frame game.
2: Can I see your mistress?
9: This way, sir. She's in the library. A visitor, madam.
8: Oh, show him in, Shergar.
2: Jane Goddard, the new mistress of Macabre Manor, was in her mid-20s. Tall, blonde, richly elegant, and her body had all the curves in all the right places. Well, that's what it says here. She walked over to greet me, and as she opened her luscious lips to speak, I could have been arrested for what I was thinking.
8: I'm Jane Goddard. How do you do?
2: Hello. My name's Cadbury's Flake. I mean, Crichton Hackett, and I'm here to...
8: Oh, don't tell me, Mr. Hackett. You're from the Shun, aren't you?
2: How can you tell?
8: When you remove your tape measure from my chest, I'll tell you.
2: Oh, sorry, journalistic license, you understand.
9: Oh. Shall I bring coffee, madam?
8: Thank you, Shergar, yes.
9: Very good, madam.
2: And a small morsel of red Leicester, if
9: you... Very good.
8: You made him very, very happy, Mr. Hackett. I was just categorizing my late uncle's collection of first editions. Do you read much, Mr. Hackett?
2: Well, no, to be honest, no. I think libraries are boring. They're full of nothing but books, are they, you know? Look, I'm sorry for the intrusion, but...
8: No intrusion, Mr. Hackett. In fact, I'm glad you're here. Surely you don't believe in the dead coming back to haunt us?
2: Well, I don't know. But if there is life after death, then I'd like to come back as something that bristles with excitement as it explores the alluring regions of man's desire.
8: Oh, you mean...
2: Yes, I'd like to come back as Omar Sharif's moustache.
9: Coffee, madam.
8: Thank you, Shergar. Oh, Shergar?
9: Yes, madam?
8: What's your opinion of unexplainable phenomena?
9: You mean, what's Giles Brandreth doing in show business?
2: She means, have you ever witnessed any unexplainable phenomena?
9: Oh, I see. Yes, I have, sir. It was a freezing black night. I was on my way back from the tavern. The roads were thick with ice, and there was a hint of snow in the air when all of a sudden I saw this council grit cart.
2: Well?
9: Well, I saw this council grit cart.
8: No, I mean in this house.
9: Oh, I see, madam. Yes, just the once. I was upstairs in the butler's toilet trying to read the Shun when all...
2: Trying to read the Shun?
9: Well, it's not easy when it's being cut up into little squares. When all of a sudden I hears this detached and booming voice. There's only thee and me, it said. There's only thee and me.
2: Hmm.
9: Mr. Isis, when I get me trousers up, they'll only be these. I tell you, sir, I got out pretty sharp.
2: Yes, I bet you did. Now, Miss Goddard, what? Are you all right?
8: Well, I'm sorry. I don't know. It's just, well, it's incredible. But somewhere in the deepest crevice of my subconscious, I feel as if I've heard that story before. Do you think it was ESP Insight?
2: No, dear. It was Frank Randall in 1936. Now, Miss Goddard, have you ever experienced anything unexplainable in this house?
8: Well...
2: Yes?
8: Well, it's probably nothing, but the first night I arrived, I was undressing in my bedroom, and just for a split second, I thought I saw this wrinkled old face looking at me through the window.
9: Well, if there's nothing else, madam, I'll get back to the...
2: Wait.
9: Yes, sir?
2: Sugar. Can you think of a reason why anyone would want Miss Goddard to leave this house?
9: No, I can't, sir. Unless...
2: Unless...
9: Unless it's someone who wants to get their hands on the treasure.
2: Treasure?
9: Yes, ma'am. Rumour has it your uncle secreted a hoard of treasure somewhere within these four walls.
8: But where?
9: No idea, ma'am. Now, if you'll excuse me, I have to get the stepladder into the hall and dust the cobwebs off the moose's head.
2: Hey, wait!
10: Can we just hold it a moment there, Roy, baby?
2: Oh, God.
8: The producer, yes. What a shame.
2: Producer. Yes, Jonathan, dear? What's wrong?
10: Well, I'm just a teeny-weeny...
2: I know you are, Jonathan, but...
10: A teeny-weeny bit uneasy about the storyline plot structure, darling.
8: Oh, the plot structure? No, she's even got an allotment, dear.
2: Silly cow. I thought it was perfectly all right.
10: Well, it is, but you know, young heiress, haunted house, hidden treasure, and now a moose's head on the wall. I mean, a moose's head.
2: Oh, all right, Ginger Knob, I agree. But I'll need a few minutes to rewrite the plot.
10: Well, that's fine.
2: Steven Spielberg. What about that, eh? The entire plot altered and rewritten.
11: Oh. Eh?
2: Instead of a moose's head on the wall...
8: Yes.
2: It's now a tiger's head. Miss Goddard invited me on a tour of the rambling house. We started in the kitchens, and my first impression was one of being inside a large rabbit warren.
8: Oh, dear.
2: What?
8: I'm sorry, Shergar forgot to sweep up those currants he spilt on the floor.
2: On the half-landing, we paused near a large sporting picture of a huntsman captured in oils as he proudly displays the results of a successful day's hunt, the dog-savage carcass of an animal rights protester. Your uncle?
8: That's Uncle Seth, yes. And, you know, something, it's odd, but sometimes the eyes look so real, it's almost as if they belong to someone standing behind the picture.
2: Yes, and the nose is quite lifelike as well, don't you think? Miss Goddard and I spent the rest of the day poking into every nook and cranny. And I'm glad that sentence didn't have any punctuation mistakes.
8: Satisfied, Mr. Hackett? No ghosts, no ghouls, no grisly demons that feed on the rotting flesh of the dead. In fact, there's not an ounce of truth in the rumours at all.
2: Oh, well, I suppose I can sell the story to the Daily Express.
9: It's getting dark, sir. There's a devilish storm brewing.
8: You'd best be on your way, Mr. Hackett. If that storm brings the old bridge down, you'll never get back to the village tonight.
2: All right, I'll be off then, and thank you, Miss Goddard. Good night.
8: Good night, Mr. Hackett. Somehow I don't think we've seen the last of Mr. Hackett, Shergar.
9: Shall I serve dinner now, ma'am?
8: Yes, please, Shergar. Oh, Mr. Hackett?
2: Well, sorry about this, Miss Goddard, but I can't seem to get my car started.
8: You drive a Skoda, don't you?
2: Yes.
8: I knew we hadn't seen the last of you.
9: I'll telephone the garage, sir. Oh, that's odd. The phone's completely dead. It must be the storm.
2: Never mind, I'll walk back to the village.
8: Oh, now the lights have fused.
2: Hey, I can't see a thing. Who turned the power off?
9: Oh, don't worry, sir. It's probably the electricity board practicing for privatization.
8: It's so dark, I can't see a thing.
9: Oh, hang on. I think there's a candle somewhere in these drawers here.
8: Oh,
9: I'm sorry, ma'am. Wrong door.
2: Quiet. Listen.
12: Hello there.
6: Anybody about?
8: Oh, it's you, Constable Clegg.
6: Oh, by what a storm I'm first shocked at skin. I'm wetter than washhouse wallpaper, I really am. Now then...
8: Constable, do you think it's necessary to bang like a man possessed?
6: Well, I think it's all right on your honeymoon, you know, but after that...
2: What do you want, Constable?
6: Well, I'm just out warning local residents to watch out for Mad Jack McGuffin, the bestial homicidal maniac who escaped from Sanatorium and Moors, and he's heading in this direction with a butcher's cleaver in his hand and bloody revenge in his black heart.
2: Revenge?
6: Ah, he always does this when Bradford get beat at home. He's a poor loser, is Mad Jack.
8: Well,
6: you know.
8: Thank goodness you're here to protect us, Constable.
6: Yeah, I'll not be staying, Mama. I wish I could, but I'm needed over at Widow Parker's cottage. She's on her own, you see, and she hates having to go to bed with a candle.
8: Oh, her electric's off as well, is it?
6: No, I don't think so. Right, well, I'll be off.
8: You'll let us know if you catch Mad Jack.
6: Oh, we'll catch him, all right, Mum. I'll be round it morning with details.
2: And if you don't catch him?
6: Then I'll be round it morning with Undertaker. Good night, all.
2: A door closed, and for the second time in my life, I felt the breathless pangs of claustrophobia. A crushed feeling of being hemmed in with no room to move. The first time was when I got locked in an empty aircraft hangar with Claire Rayner. That's another story. The storm intensified and the old creaking timbers made the place sound like the House of Lords aerobics club on a damp Wednesday. Miss Goddard went down into the cellar to look for the fuses.
9: What the devil's that?
2: I'll name that tune in three.
9: No, I meant who's playing the organ in the cellar, sir.
2: Well, it'll be Miss Goddard, won't it?
9: The mistress doesn't play the organ, Mr. Hackett. She's tone-deaf with no sense of rhythm.
2: Mm.
9: What?
2: There's a Linda McCartney joke here somewhere, but I just can't think.
9: No, sir. It sounded like the frenzied playing of a frustrated soul, staggering its lonely way through the wilderness of futility.
2: In that case, maybe there's a Neil Kinnock joke somewhere.
9: Come on, sir, let's investigate, shall we?
2: Gingerly, the two of us crept along the gloomy hallway, with me nearly in front, just behind Shergar. It's uncanny, isn't it? Uncanny how in the near darkness, the imagination runs awry, and ordinary everyday objects distort into grotesque and evil shapes. For instance, as we neared the cellar door, I could have sworn that an innocent statue of Quavius, the Roman god of wealth, with the hairy body of a dwarf and the head of a gargoyle, was Andrew Lloyd Webber with no clothes on.
9: Mr. Hackett.
2: What?
9: Watch out for the statue of Andrew Lloyd Webber with no clothes
2: on. Oh, right. With hearts pounding and eyes agog, we descended the steps into a solid blackness. A blackness you could almost wrap up and give to Vincent Price as a Christmas present. The music came from the old medieval padded cell. I peered through the observation hole, and the scene that met my eyes was one of indescribable horror. Sitting at the organ was a faceless ghoul wearing the black habit of the devil incarnate. Then I saw Miss Goddard. Half naked she was. Chained to a marble slab. Directly above her limp frame and suspended by a thin glass rod was a heavy iron spike so sharp it could penetrate a frozen Yorkie bar that's been wrapped in steel and buried in concrete.
6: What?
2: Well, I've had a long day. I let Shergar look through the hole, and he immediately did something I wish I'd have thought of first. He fainted. I had to act to save Miss Goddard, so in a wild frenzy I started to batter the door with all the strength I could muster.
7: So, we have company. I'll ask you one more time, Miss Goddard. Will you sign this house over to me?
8: Never, Mr. Pettifog, never. And besides, your conveyancing fees are outrageous.
7: Very well, my dear. If I cannot have this house, then neither can you.
8: What are you going to do, you monster?
7: This glass rod holding the spike is designed to shatter at a certain musical pitch, the last note of the B major scale. And when it shatters, the spike will penetrate your heart.
8: Do you know you can get struck off for this?
7: Yes, but there's no time to play it now. Prepare to die, Miss Goddard.
8: Mr. Hackett!
2: You blackguard, wait till I get my hands on... I lunged forward toward Pettifog, but this was not my lucky day, because I tripped over 13 black cats that scurried across the floor.
7: Aha, you meddling fool! And now to press the final note!
8: No!
9: Pettifog!
7: What the?
2: A huge bulk of a man filled the doorframe. He had fire in his eyes, fire in his nostrils, and foam around his mouth. Obviously to try and put the fire out, I suppose. Then I saw the butcher's cleaver, and I realized it was the escaped maniac, Mad Jack McGuffin.
7: Mad Jack? What are you doing here?
9: I'm here for my revenge, Pettifog. 10 years I spent in that stinking prison because of you.
7: Yeah.
9: 10 years to plan and devise a way of killing you.
7: Yeah.
9: And finally this morning it came to me in a flash. I suddenly figured out that if I chop your head off, that should do the trick.
7: Wait, Mad Jack, wait. Now, let's be fair about this. You came to me for financial advice, and when I advised you to murder your parents for the insurance money, I was only acting in your best interest.
9: Shut up, man, and keep your neck still.
2: Grab him. Constable Clay.
11: Come here, everyone.
12: Come on, Mad Jack. Come on, Mad Jack, it's way past your bedtime.
9: Oh, can't I stay up for another 5 minutes just to chop this man's head off?
12: No, you can't. All right, lads, take him away.
9: Oh, come on, Mad Jack.
7: Well done, Constable, well done.
12: Yeah.
7: I'll be off then.
12: Not so fast, Pettifog. I'm arresting you for attempted murder, and no doubt lots of other charges as well. Come on.
8: More tea, Mr. Hackett?
2: Thank you, Miss Goddard.
8: Oh, well, all the loose ends are neatly tied up, thank goodness.
2: Not quite, Miss Goddard. What about the hidden treasure?
8: Oh, Shergar found the treasure, hidden inside the organ 40 years ago.
2: Well, what is it?
8: You remember I told you my uncle was obsessed with collecting first editions?
2: Oh, books, yes.
8: Here, what do you think these are worth?
2: Well, I'm no expert on the subject, of course, but... in my opinion, first edition ration books aren't worth a light. Clothing, sweets, dairy products.
8: Oh, okay, well, I'll hang on to them in case the Liberals ever get in power. Sure, Gar, what's the matter? You look as if you've seen a ghost.
9: Oh, worse than that, Mum. I nearly died of fright.
8: Well, what is it?
9: You know that Moses head in the hallway?
8: Yeah.
9: Well, blow me if it hasn't somehow changed into a tiger's head.
4: You have been listening to Hudwink's House of Horror, starring Roy Hudge with Denise Coffey, Chris Emmett, Fred Harris, and David Goodison. The script was written by Edgar Allan Rowley, and the show was produced by the BBC's master of mystery and suspense,
5: Jonathan James Moore.

0: 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If you want to learn to drive safely, confidently, and in the shortest possible time, just phone your local branch of the British School of Motoring.
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3: Sanka coffee. Taste good, sleep good. Taste good, sleep good. Sanka coffee presents Sweeney and March. As we find Sweeney and March, they're in their room down at the end of the hall where Bob Sweeney is reading a letter he's just received from his father in Daly City.
4: Come on with the letter, Sweeney. That old man of yours killed me.
5: Yeah. He says, I was passing Davenport's hardware store the other day, and old man Davenport told me his daughter Bessie is getting married. Hal will probably remember Bessie. She was the one who was 6'4", a little bow-legged, had a cauliflower ear, a few teeth out in front, and a crew haircut. Do you remember her, Hal?
4: Bessie Davenport, cauliflower ears, 6'4", crew hair. No, he doesn't give me much to go on.
5: Well, anyway, he says, son, I know you'll be happy to hear that Mrs. Johnson, your old chemistry teacher, blew into town yesterday. She asked for you and Hal. That's all for now. Sincerely, your father, Joe. P.S., please excuse the crayon.
4: Old Mrs. Johnson. Remember the fun we used to have in her class?
5: Yeah. What crazy guys we were. You were the craziest guy, Al.
4: Wasn't I a crazy guy?
5: Yeah, a crazy guy. Remember the time we took the red powder and the acid and made red ink?
4: And the joke we played on Mrs. Johnson?
5: When she went out of the room, you rubbed it all over my face and my tongue and on my teeth. Yeah.
4: And when she came back in the room, how scared she got?
5: Yeah, she thought I was sick. Yeah.
4: How long were you in the hospital that time?
5: Boy, what fun.
4: Yeah. Oh, what a class that was. What a great bunch of kids.
5: Oh, yeah.
4: Remember Jim Nolan, Ben Starr, Cosmo Tarantino? Great.
5: Remember them. I got a picture of Mrs. Johnson's whole chemistry class right in my treasure box.
4: Get it out, Sweeney. Let's look at it.
5: Okay.
4: Oh, what a great bunch.
5: I got it right here in the drawer.
4: Fine. Hurry up. I'd like to look at those kids.
5: Here's the treasure box. Let's see. Here's a picture, Hal.
4: But what do you know? This was the first day I met you.
5: Yeah.
4: Look, there's little Don McRitchie.
5: Yeah, and Bunky and Sam Fuller.
4: Yeah.
5: Boy, he's put on weight.
4: Yeah. There's Ed Barry. He used to be the amateur magician. Remember, Sweeney?
5: Ed Barry, the magician?
4: Yeah, he married Kay Lucy. They've got 14 kids now.
5: Really?
4: Yeah. Once a magician, always a magician.
5: Yeah, I guess so.
4: And Sweeney, up in the corner, who's that?
5: Me and you.
4: Yeah. Oh, you crazy kid. Hey, Sweeney, who's that tall fella standing next to you with a crew cut?
5: That's Bessie Davenport.
4: Now I remember. She was the president of the Menon's Aftershave Club.
5: Yeah. Look at the date down on the corner here, Hal. This picture was taken September 15th, 1938.
4: Why, that's 10 years today, Sweeney. Do you know what that means? We've been friends for 10 years. This calls for a celebration.
5: Yeah. Well, why don't we go over to the Owl Drug Store and get one of their famous Italian dinners?
4: No, Sweeney, not for the 10th anniversary of a friendship. This has got to be a real celebration.
5: Yeah, you're right, Hal.
4: Sure. We'll go to a nightclub.
5: In a taxi.
4: And we'll order lamb chops.
5: We'll order steaks.
4: We'll have a bottle of old wine.
5: We'll have a bottle of new wine.
4: And we'll each have a girl.
5: Uh-oh. I'm not going.
4: What do you mean you're not going?
5: Well, do we have to take girls?
4: Wayne, have you ever heard of a party without girls?
5: How about the Boston Tea Party?
4: Who do you think made the tea?
5: Well, Besides, I don't know any girls.
4: What do you mean you don't know any girls? Right here in this house, our landlady's niece, Nancy, is crazy about you.
5: Oh, she is not.
4: She is so. Why do you think she sent you that Valentine on Valentine's Day?
5: Because my name was on the envelope.

0: Valentine's Day, because my name was on the envelope. Don't be so shy. Go on down to her room and ask her for a date.
1: What'll I say? What'll I do? I don't know how to do that.
0: It's very simple, sweet. I'll tell you exactly how to ask a girl for a date.
1: Okay.
0: First, don't be too tense. Before you even get in the room, relax. Be nonchalant.
1: Okay, then what?
0: Well, don't come right out and ask for a date. Lead up to it gradually. Light up a cigarette. Talk about other things. Talk about world conditions.
1: Okay, then what do I do?
0: Then pop the question. Tell her where you're going, but give her the impression that you don't care if she goes or not. Above all, play hard to get.
1: Okay.
0: All right, now go down and ask Nancy for a date. While you're down there, I'll get myself a date.
1: Hal.
0: What is it, old friend?
1: Wouldn't it be easier if we went to the Owl Drug for one of their famous Italian dinners?
0: No.
1: The Italian Drug for an owl dinner?
0: Go on!
1: I hope I can remember everything Hal told me. Now, let's see. What was the first thing he said?
0: Don't be too tense. Relax.
2: Well, hello, Mr. Sweeney. How are... Well, why are you lying on the floor there?
1: Oh, just relaxing.
2: Well, aren't you going to get up?
1: No. Would you mind dragging me over to the sofa?
2: Drag you over to the sofa? You're kidding.
1: I am not. What's the matter? Don't you know a nonchalant when you see one?
2: Oh, come on in, Mr. Sweeney. Let's sit on the sofa here.
1: Okay.
2: There now. It's a nice...
1: Yes, it is.
2: How do you...
1: Fine, thank you.
0: Light up a cigarette. Talk about world conditions.
1: Have you got a cigarette?
2: Yes. What kind would you like?
1: Oh, tobacco or chocolate.
2: Here you are.
1: Thank you.
2: Match?
1: One.
2: Shall I light it?
1: If you'd like.
2: There you are. I didn't know you smoked.
1: Whatever gave you that impression?
2: Well, you're supposed to light it on the end, not in the middle.
1: I learned to smoke in the Orient.
2: Oh.
1: Nancy, would you like to go...
0: Don't get right to it. Talk about world conditions.
2: What were you about to say, Mr. Sweeney?
1: How about Alaska? There's a world condition for you.
2: Well, what about Alaska?
1: Oh, we got to get rid of all that ice up there.
2: Glacier?
1: If it's necessary.
0: Pop the question. Above all, play hard to get.
1: Nancy, me and Hal have been friends for 10 years. You want to go?
2: Where? Where?
1: That's for me to know, for you to find out.
2: Well, if you'd like me to go out with you, I'd love to.
1: Well, why didn't you say so in the first place?
2: Where are we going?
1: To a nightclub. We're going to have old steaks and new wine.
2: Who is Hal going to take?
1: Probably a movie star. He's up in the room phoning for a date right now.
0: Ah, but you're tantalizing. I'm sure that you'll be the most attractive at the party tonight.
1: Okay, Hal, I...
0: Please, just a second. Nowhere in this wide world is there anyone like you.
1: Hey, Hal, why don't you get away from that mirror and make your phone call?
0: Oh, okay. All set with Nancy, little buddy?
1: Yeah, I got my date.
0: Was it much trouble?
1: It wasn't easy. I had to ask her.
0: All right, now, little friend. Watch the master at work. You see this little black address book?
1: Yeah.
0: Come here.
1: Oh, okay.
0: No, I mean, really, come here.
1: This close?
0: That's it. Now, before I start this, I want you to promise me one thing.
1: Oh, what's that, Hal?
0: That after this is all over, you forget everything you've seen or heard.
1: Why?
0: Because this little book is so full of hot numbers that if I rubbed any two names together, the whole thing would go up in flames.
1: No!
0: Yeah. I got numbers in here that even the phone company doesn't know about.

0: let's see now. No, not that one. How about... No. Ah, here's one. Grade A, government inspected. Ringle EVO 67540. Hello, darling. How are you, honey? Guess. Now. Now. Who's the man that makes the world go round? Sonny who? Now. No, no, it's Hal. Now. Hal March. Hello? Hello? See who's on the next page. Ah, dynamite. Oh, this comes home. Hello, Ginger?
1: How's my little ginger snap?
0: What were you doing when I called, baby? Ha! Well, nobody can weave baskets like you, baby. Baby, what I called about... Who's that man's voice I hear? Oh, the radio? Since when do they use language like that on the radio? Oh, it's a Mexican station. Well, Doc, this is Big Hal March, dear, and I figured if you weren't... Oh, that's too bad. Whooping cough, huh? I'll give you a rain check. Call me. Bye.
2: Who are you going to call now, Hal?
0: Let's see now. Oh, here's a doll. Oh, this kid can come with me. Hello. Hello, Lola? Oh, well, who is this, sir? You're her... Well, tell your wife that the man from the Riverside Market called. That chicken she ordered is all plucked and dressed.
2: What's the matter, Hal?
0: Oh, you can't depend on some women. Don't call them for a couple of years, they go and get married on you. Let's see now. Oh, why didn't I think of this one first? Bunny Velour.
2: Bunny Velour.
0: Murder. Hello, Bunny. Angel, are you busy tonight? You're not? Well, we're going out on a double date tonight. Will you meet me in front of the check room at the Glass Hat? About 7:30? You'll be there? Fine, Bunny. Who is this?

0: Hal. You know, Hal March. All right, see you there.
1: All set?
0: All set. Tonight we're going to have an evening that'll be fit for the gods. Yeah. Our table will be laden with the finest cuisine, stuffed breast of wild guinea hen. We'll have tapioca out of season. Cold vichyssoise, hearts of virgin hummingbird. And from the high mountain fields of a Tibetan lamasery, we'll have grape leaves stuffed with wild rice. How does that sound to you, Swain?
1: Terrible.
0: What's wrong?
1: I can't stand a meal without bread.
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3: 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Can't possibly upset you in any way. And listen.
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3: 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And now back to Sweeney and March, who are preparing to celebrate 10 years of a wonderful friendship.
0: Well, Sweeney, old friend, we're all set. Excited about going out tonight?
1: Sure. But I don't understand how we're going to have all the stuffed tapioca and breast of grape leaves without any money.
0: Don't you have any money?
1: No, I don't get paid till tomorrow.
0: Swain, money is certainly not going to stand in the way of two old friends. There's only one thing for us to do.
1: What's that?
0: We'll borrow it from our dear, kind, sweet, lovable old landlady, Mrs. Scully. Come on, let's go down to her room and ask her.
1: Well, if it's all the same to you, would you mind going down there alone? I can't stand her room. She keeps it too hot.
0: Listen, if you were anemic, you'd keep your room hot, too.
1: Well, what do you mean she's anemic?
0: Mrs. Scully has no blood. When she bends over, nothing rushes to her head. I'm going down to her room. I'll be right back.
4: Come in quickly, Mr. March. I don't want any fresh air to get in.
0: Isn't it a little warm in here, Miss Scully?
4: Yes, but it'll be cool in a minute. I just turned my oil burner down to 110.
0: Well, that's a nice, cozy temperature.
4: Yeah. Yes, it was too warm in here before. It was 130. It was so warm, my goldfish Luther got mad.
0: How did you know Luther was mad?
4: I looked over at his bowl and he was boiling.
0: Miss Scully, I have some wonderful news. Today is the 10th anniversary of Mr. Sweeney's and my friendship.
4: 10 years for you boys.
0: Yeah.
4: My. You know, you two boys have a valuable thing there.
0: Yep.
4: Friendship is a wonderful thing. I'll never forget my old school chum, Rita Whippletree. We were inseparable pals when we were children. Then we broke up because of the way she embarrassed me at our high school graduation.
0: Well, what'd she do?
4: She graduated.
0: The nerve. Well, Mrs. Scully...
4: The thing I admire about you boys, everything's so open and above board in your friendship. I wish I could say the same. There are times when I have to talk behind one of my friends' back. Casual Esther Dorfman.
0: Esther's casual?
4: Yes. She wears her earphones slung over her shoulder.
0: I see. Well, Mrs. Scully, Sweeney and I have a couple of dates, and we're going to celebrate by going to a nightclub. But we unfortunately find ourselves without any...
4: With the insufficient monetary support. you find yourselves financially indisposed. Your economic structure is in a state of collapse. In other words, you're putting the bite on me.
0: Well, let's put it that way. How about it?
4: How much do you need, Mr. March?
0: Well, we're celebrating 10 years of friendship. About $20 will do.
4: $20, eh?
0: Mm-hmm.
4: Why don't you take $10 and celebrate 5 years?
0: Oh, Mrs. Scully. Miss Scully, this is a big evening. After all, this is the first time Mr. Sweeney and Nancy are going out together, and we do want them to have a good time, don't we?
4: Yes, I guess you're right, Mr. March. I'll let you have the 20.
0: Oh, fine.
4: Would you mind turning your head, please? I keep it in the money belt.
0: Oh.
4: In this top drawer here.
0: You won't mind being alone tonight, will you, Miss Scully?
4: Oh, don't you worry about me. I'm not going to be alone. My gentleman friend, Mr. Peters, is coming over.
0: Oh, Mr. Peters, that'll be nice for you.
4: Yes. Here's the money, Mr. March.
0: Fine.
4: Now, here's 5, 6, 7, 8, 9, 10. Yeah. Now, that's 10 cents.
0: Swell.
4: Here's 11, 12, 13, 14.
1: Hiya, Hal. Did you get the money?
0: 75 pounds of it, all Indian.
1: Hal.
0: What?
1: While you were going, I was thinking.
0: Uh-oh, that always means trouble. What were you thinking about?
1: I'm worried.
0: About what?
1: Well, I don't know how to act in a nightclub.
0: Well, what bothers you, old buddy?
1: Well, like when you sit down at a table, all that silverware and everything, I don't know where to begin.
0: Oh, there's nothing to know. Just watch me. When I use a fork, you use the same one.
1: Is that sanitary?
0: Don't be silly. You know what I mean.
1: Well, gee, they serve so many courses in a nightclub. What spoon should I use for the salad?
0: Are you kidding? The salad spoon, of course. Now, let's get ready.
1: Well, that's not all that bothers me.
0: Well, what else?
1: Well, all that fancy dancing. I don't know the difference between a waltz and a tango.
0: Very simple. Now, listen.
1: Okay. Now, how does the waltz go?
0: That was the waltz. Now, this is the way the tango goes. There, that's a tango. You all set?
1: No.
0: What's the matter?
1: I don't know how to dance.
0: Oh, I don't know what I'm going to do with you. Sometimes you're so exasperated.
1: Wait a minute. Don't get mad at me. This is the 10th anniversary of our friendship.
0: All right. I'm sorry, old friend. But what you should do when this whole thing is over, Sween, is learn to dance with Arthur Murray.
1: Yeah, but suppose I want to go out some night dancing and he can't make it.
0: Sween.
1: 10 years?
0: But you...
1: A friendship?
0: Now, Sween, old friend, there's one more little thing. During the course of the evening, extend every little courtesy possible. Help the ladies with their wraps. Assist them with their chairs. Play the part of the gentleman at all times. They love it.
1: I understand. But how do I get the whole thing started? How do I call for Nancy?
0: Well, it's very simple. I'll demonstrate it for you. Now, you go outside the door, and I'll be Nancy, and you be you.
1: Well, why can't I be Nancy and you be me?
0: Why?
1: Because I'm prettier than you.
0: Don't you ever say a thing like that again as long as you know me.
1: I'm sorry.
0: All right. Now, you go outside the door and knock, and when I open it, I'll pretend I'm Nancy. I'll bow and say... Good evening. I'm ready to go dancing with you. And then you say, wonderful, let's go.
1: Okay.
0: All right, go outside the door. Let's try it. Good evening. I'm ready to go dancing with you.
5: I'd like to, but my mother won't let me dance with strangers.
0: Huh?
1: I couldn't help it, Hal. A newsboy sneaked in front of me.
5: Mr. March, you owe me for 8 months' papers, and I want my money.
0: Look, kid, it's a beautiful day today. Why don't you stroll over to the park and stop the first mounted policeman you see? And if you ask him very nicely, maybe he'll let his horse run over you. Now beat it.
5: But, Mr. March, I need the money. School started this week, and I got to raise $30 for a new pencil box.
0: $30 for a pencil box? pencil boxes only cost 25 cents.
5: You don't expect me to walk into the store in this suit, do you?
0: Kid, if you don't mind...
5: But I gotta buy those pencils. I have to write a composition about my vacation.
1: A composition? Well, what are you gonna write about, little boy?
5: Well, I'm gonna write about my girl's swimming pool, where I spent so many happy hours this summer.
1: Oh, swell.
5: Sure. I'm gonna write about how the pool is lined with marble, how it has plush carpeting all around the edges, and beautiful lights on the bottom that change color every hour, and especially about the soda fountain on the side.
1: What's the title of this composition?
5: The Old Swimming Hole.
0: Hey, kid, what's that sticking out of your shirt pocket there?
5: Oh, that's my new magic harmonica.
0: Well, what do you mean, magic harmonica?
5: Well, you just blow into it and plays its magic.
0: Hey, kid, let me see that harmonica.
5: Yeah, mister.
0: Let's see. I can accompany myself when I sing. Pretty good idea. Well, come on, Sweeney. Let's start getting dressed.
1: Okay.
5: Can I please have my harmonica back, mister?
0: Beat it, kid. We're busy.
5: But I want that harmonica.
0: Beat it, I said. Sweeney, unroll my bullwhip, please.
5: But I want that harmonica. I love that harmonica. Besides, it just fits my little puckered lips.
0: Oh, getting tough, huh, kid? Seen too many Richard Widmark pictures, huh? Okay, put your dukes up.
5: But I don't want to fight, mister. Fighting's for storybook heroes. And I'm a real-life coward.
0: Brace yourself, kid, because Hal March, the California Crusher, is cruising in.
5: I didn't mean to knock you down, mister.
0: Dirty little sneak. Here's your harmonica, now get out.
5: Oh, Mother, I found a fellow man. Will Father never teach me right from wrong?
0: Out! Darn kid.
1: Well, you shouldn't pick on him.
0: I was only trying to scare him.
1: Take his harmonica.
0: Never mind. Now, let's get dressed. We've got to pick up Nancy and meet Bunny, and I want to leave here by 7 o'clock.
1: All right.
0: All right, now, when Nancy opens the door, remember what I told you to say.
1: Okay.
0: Now.
1: Good evening, Miss Nancy. I've come to
6: I'll be with you in just a minute.
1: Well, you didn't let me finish.
6: Goodbye, Annie. We're leaving now.
4: Goodbye, dear. Don't be too late.
6: I won't. Goodbye, Mr. Peters.
7: Oh, yes. Goodbye. Oh, goodbye. Have a nice time, dear. Goodbye.
4: Goodbye, boys.
0: Bye, Miss Scully.
1: Goodbye, Miss Scully.
0: Bye, Mr. Peters.
7: Bye, Mr. Mark. Care for a mint before you go?
0: No, thanks, Peters. Get you next time. Bye.
4: Well, there they go, off for an evening of fun.
7: Oh, yes, fun, fun, fun. Oh, they're going to have fun. Oh, those kids are going to have fun.
4: Wasn't it nice to see Nancy going out with Mr. Sweeney? I do hope the sweet young innocent thing has a good time.
7: Yes. And I hope Nancy enjoys herself, too.
4: Don't you think she looked lovely in her new evening gown, Mr. Peters?
7: Oh, yes, yes, yes. Oh, she's a lovely child. Just love. Oh, she's fresh. She's fresh. And she's nice. And she's lovely.
4: I used to look like that.
7: Yes. But that was a long time ago.
4: I beg your pardon.
7: You were saying?
4: I used to look like that. I'll never forget the night of the big ball in honor of Teddy Roosevelt. My gown was taffeta with a flounce in the back. Very daring it was. Cut so low, you could see my Adam's apple.
7: Oh, my, that's low. Oh, that's low.
4: You know, they talked about that dress for years in that town.
7: How was the ball?
4: I don't know. My mother didn't let me go.
7: Oh, I love to dance. I just love to get my dancing slippers out. I just love to dance.
4: You do those newfangled dances?
7: Newfangled? Which ones are those, Miss Scully?
4: Oh, you know, the rumba and the sambo. Oh.
7: Do I do the rumba? Oh, I tell you. When I finish a rumba, it takes 20 minutes for all of me to stop shaking.
4: Oh, no.
7: I wouldn't pull your leg for anything in the world, Mrs. Scully. Care for a mint?
4: No, thanks. How do you do the rumba, Mr. Peters?
7: Oh, it's easy as putting thyme, Mrs. Scully. All you do is just put your feet in low, shift your hips into high, then you just go ahead and strip your gears.
4: Oh, my. That sounds like fun.
7: Oh, it is. It's lots of fun. Oh, it's just oodles of fun. Mmm. Mmm. What's that smell, so good?
4: Well, I thought we might have a nice fresh cup of coffee with my homemade cookies.
7: Oh, no sense telling me. That's Sanka coffee. That's good. That's Sanka. I want to thank you, Mrs. Scully, for introducing me to Sanka.
4: Oh, that's all right, Mr. Peters. Sanka's an old friend of mine.
7: Any friend of yours is a friend of mine. I tell you. Oh, yes, sir. How's that little song go that you always used to sing about Sanka Carter?
4: Which one?
7: Oh, you know, no. Which one? The 97 one.
4: Oh, you mean the 97% caffeine-free, 97% caffeine-free, 97% caffeine-free, free bomb, free bomb, Sanka let you sleep, bomb.
7: Oh, I like that. Yes, I really... See, what's that from?
4: Oh, that's from Carmen.
7: Oh, I love opera.
4: Oh, no. No, Carmen Lombardo.
7: You know, Miss Scully, I hope the young folks are having as much fun as we are.
4: I imagine they are.
7: Youth is a wonderful thing, Mrs. Scully. But old age has its advantages, too.
4: Oh, you're so right, Mr. Peters. I appreciate my age. I never try to fool anybody.
7: You done?
4: No.
7: How old are you?
4: Care for a mint?
7: By the way, Mrs. Scully, where were the young folks going tonight?
4: Oh, they were going to some place they call the Glass Hat. It's a nightclub.
0: Well, here we are. How do you like the Glass Hat, folks?
8: Oh, it's lovely. Where's your date, Mr. Morris? Oh,
0: she must be in here someplace. I told her to meet me by the check room. Oh, you really love her. She's really shy and very sensitive.
1: Oh, is that her coming over?
0: Yeah. Get a load of that angel. Is that a vision or is that a vision?
4: Hopsy! What kept you, huh?
1: That's a vision?
0: Bunny, I'd like you to meet my friends. This is Nancy Scully, Bunny.
4: Hi, Irish. Pleased to meet you.
8: Hello, Bunny.
0: And this is my little friend, Bob Sweeney, Bunny. We've been friends for 10 years through thick and thin. And tonight we're celebrating our 10th anniversary. This is our night.
4: I hope you two will be very happy together.
0: Oh, murder. What do you say we get a table, folks? Waiter!
9: Bonsoir, mesdames et messieurs. Comment allez-vous ce soir?
4: I love foreign establishments. You're here long from the

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1: 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Thank you.
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0: We had a party last night. 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
1: Daddy!
2: Look, will you please let me finish writing this letter?
1: Well, I want to tell you something.
2: Well, what is it?
1: You got a new boy in my class.
2: Fine.
1: And his name is Wally.
2: Very interesting.
1: Some might just call him Wally.
2: Perfectly natural. His name is Wallace.
1: He says it's Wally.
2: That's the diminutive. Wally is Wallace, just the same as Luke is Lucas and Tommy is Thomas.
1: Is that Jackass?
2: No.
1: Why?
2: I haven't got time to discuss names with you. Let me finish this letter.
1: Well, I see a little girl in my place, and her name is Margie.
2: I don't care.
1: Everybody calls her Margie.
2: I just told you why. It's intimate. You can call her Margie, too.
1: Can
2: you? Yes, and you can even call her Mag.
1: Why?
2: Because if it's Margaret, it's Mag as well.
1: It's Mag as well what?
2: It's Mag as well house party. Go away.
3: Yes, ladies and gentlemen, it's Maxwell House coffee time, and time once again for 30 pleasant minutes with Frank Morgan, Meredith Wilson and his delightful music, Hanley Stafford as Daddy, and Fanny Bryce in her astonishing Muppet characterization, the one and only Baby Snook. Now, here's our master of ceremonies, your host for the evening, John Conte.

0: Thank you, ladies and gentlemen. Thank you, and good evening. Tonight, it's my pleasure to announce that the Women's National Radio Committee has chosen Maxwell House Coffee Time as the number one program in the entertainment division. That's a great honor, ladies, and we'll do our level best to continue to earn such awards.
1: Jeepers, why'd they pick us, John?
0: Well, I suppose it's because they like the program, that is.
1: Did they say anything about the music?
0: Not specifically.
1: Oh, is it a big committee?
0: I think the Women's National Radio Committee is considered the highest organization of its type in the country.
1: And they didn't say anything about my music?
0: No.
1: Oh. Oh!
0: Well, what are you so miffed about, Meredith? They picked the program as the top, didn't they? That must include your music.
1: Include my music? What else is there on the program?
0: What else?
1: Certainly. Take away my music, and what have you got? Frank Morgan, Baby Snooks, Hanley Stafford, Harlow Wilcox, and possibly a famous guest.
0: Well, what's the matter with me? Don't you consider me insignificant enough to include in that group of non-entities?
1: Now, don't go getting sore, John. We can't all win the award, you know.
0: I'm not the one who's getting sore.
1: Well, if the Women's National Radio Committee liked you the best, they'd have said so. Can I help it if they select my music?
0: They didn't even mention your music.
1: Oh, that's right. I wonder what they see in this program.
0: Well, Meredith, don't you think it's natural for a group of ladies to enjoy the whims and caprices of a child like Baby Snooks? And wouldn't women be fascinated by the glamorous and romantic adventures of Frank Morgan, even if they're not true?
1: Not true? Now, wait a minute, John.
0: Oh, Connie. Stop it. Listen, Dizzy, just dwell on Frank's claim for a second. We all know he's been an actor for at least 25 years.
1: And what an actor, boy.
0: All right, so he's good. Nobody denies that. But when a man who's still comparatively young also says he was a doctor, a judge, a general, a criminologist, an admiral, a journalist, and a million other things, what can he possibly be?
2: A liar, a faker, and a charlatan.
0: Frank!
2: Hello, fella. Who lays claim to such an incredible record?
0: The radio comedian by the name of Frank Morgan.
2: He does? Well, everybody knows that disreputable rogue never uttered a truthful word in his whole... Frank Morgan?
3: Yes, Frank Morgan.
2: Well, the thief even stole my name. How do they allow such pirates, Frank?
1: Nobody stole your name.
2: They did.
1: We were talking about you. There's only one Frank Morgan.
2: Well, that's something to be grateful for.
1: Yeah.
2: Although if I were a real radio comedian, I might have said I was twins.
1: How could you be twins, Mr. Bowles?
2: Well, my brother has a picture of me when I was two. Well, it's clean anyhow. Talking about me, Jockey?
0: Well, Frank, we've been chosen by the Women's National Radio Committee as the top entertainment program on the air.
2: A very wise choice and an extremely select organization. You have my compliments, ladies.
1: And John was saying that none of your adventures are true.
2: That's an infamous canard. Jockey, have you got the audacity to repeat that statement to my face?
0: I most certainly have.
2: Wait a minute. Where's my face? Oh, yes. Here it is. Oh. Go on. Now, repeat that slanderous statement, sir.
0: Everything you've ever said on this program is a figment of your wild imagination. And you're a liar, Mr. Morgan.
2: Your shrewd display of politeness in addressing me as Mr. saved you from a sound thrashing. But I'm well aware that you've been trying for months to undermine my reputation for veracity by your constant boring from within.
1: What about me, Frank?
2: Well, you're just boring. Go on.
0: Frank, why do you insist on trying to hoodwink the people every week?
2: The very fact that you accuse me of being cavalier with the truth shows you don't know my family history.
0: No?
2: Have you ever seen the Morgan seal?
1: You got a seal, Frank?
2: Certainly.
1: Can he balance a ball on his nose and...
2: Oh, silence! I'm referring to the Morgan coat of arms. It's a beautiful gold shield, worth its weight in sugar.
0: Oh, what does it look like?
2: Well, in the lower corner is an indented fess and a lion rampant. In the upper is a griffin couchant, which represents truth.
0: Truth.
2: The bar sinister and the fleur-de-lis upon a field of azure stands for honesty. All in all, depicting the righteous character of the Morgans for generations. That is the Morgan shield.
0: How did it get into your family, Frank?
2: Well, my grandfather stole it from a hock shop. I'm going to report this to the Interceptor Command.
0: Never mind.
2: Why?
0: Suppose you give us all a real treat tonight and tell us the story of your life as it actually was. I think you owe that much to the committee.
2: Very well. Tonight you shall have the plain, unvarnished truth.
1: Gee, is this interesting?
2: Oh. Well, I I won't even wait if you're going to begin.
1: Well, I'm sorry, Frank. But you know, I've never doubted anything you ever said before. Yeah. And if you tell the truth, I won't believe you. So why should you lie to me?
2: Go figure that one out.
1: Well, I know what I mean, and Frank knows what I mean, but it just doesn't mean anything, that's all. I mean, I want to hear about his real adventures, not a lie about telling the truth.
2: Why must I come here every Thursday and suffer like this?
1: You've got me, Frank.
2: Well, that's one reason, and I intend to get rid of you.
1: Well, go on with your life.
2: Oh, my life, yes. Well, our family history begins with my ancestor, Dinosaur Morgan, who, together with his faithful wife and little brood...
1: Little brood?
2: Yes.
1: How many children did she have?
2: 12, 13, 16. That's right, 16.
1: 16 altogether?
2: No, one at a time. These 16 children formed the branches of the Morgan family tree.
1: Plenty branches.
2: Plenty shady, too. Yeah. Skip the years down to my 16th birthday.
1: All right.
2: I was a man in every sense of the word. And it was then I made up my mind to become a lumberjack. The mere thought of the dangerous trade fascinated me.
1: Why were you so fascinated about the trade of lumber, Jack?
2: Well, on my 16th birthday, I received, among numerous other gifts, a bright new shiny axe. Seizing the weapon, I couldn't resist the impulse to chop down my father's cherry tree.
1: Gee, this is beginning to sound familiar.
2: Well, if it's familiar to you, I better change my story. But it's not so astounding, since I had patterned my entire life after the eminent George Washington. I had his every trait and made myself Washington's counterpart.
1: But Washington never told a lie.
2: Well?
1: Oh, no!
2: No?
1: No!
2: Okay. But I did become very proficient with my double-bitted axe and learned to handle it as skillfully as any other boy handled his pocket knife. Playing Mumble the Peg was no easy task, and most of my childhood playmates to this day walk around with only three toes. My aim was not what it should have been.
1: Well, did you go right to work in a lumber camp, Gramp?
2: I know what you mean, Meredith, and I was trying to postpone it. When I was 17 and a half, I headed for the Great Lakes region where I knew I'd find fall tall timber.
1: Now we're getting to the fall tall stuff.
2: Yes. I reached a huge camp on the Nantucket River and stood entranced as the log rollers steered millions of trees downstream. I rushed into the commissary to apply for a position and kept my eyes glued on one giant of a man as I sipped my beverage.
1: Lager?
2: No, it was box beer, but that was all.
1: Oh!
4: You mean the man?
1: Yes, the fella.
2: No, he was the foreman, a big savage, as he's affectionately called by the lumber stiff. He gave me employment, and I started work that very day. My job was to locate all the dogwood trees and chop them down.
1: Well, how do you recognize a dogwood tree?
2: By its bark. At night, I returned to the foreman's cabin.
1: Yes.
2: And was confronted by the most beautiful girl my eyes had ever beheld. She was the foreman's daughter.
1: Uh-huh.
2: A look passed between us, and we both knew it was love at first sight.
1: Oh.
2: Donald.
1: Yes, all right.
2: Fortunately, she didn't take another look. I left the cabin with a new spring in my step and a determination to make myself worthy of the lovely backwoods maiden.
1: How?
2: Well, I'd heard rumors of a vicious bear that had been prowling the camp and was causing great injury and alarm among the workers. I made up my mind to get that bear and bring her the hide. That night, I started tracking him.
1: Did you have a gun?
2: I was totally unarmed, but unafraid. I won't recount the gruesome details of the struggle when I finally caught up with the bear, but suffice it to say, I came back to the girl with my bear skin.
1: I'll bet she went crazy.
2: I modestly told her I had killed the enormous animal with my bare hands. And what do you think she did?
1: What?
2: She kissed my hand.
1: Is that all?
2: Well, I was a fool. I should have told her I bit him to death.
0: Oh, Meredith.
1: Yes, John.
0: I don't know why, but a beautiful melody has been ringing in my head all day.
1: Ringing, eh? Could it have anything to do with bells?
0: Exactly, the bells of St. Mary. Would you show us how the lovely harmony of that tune is produced?
1: With pleasure, John. For richness of the melody, we'll use, well, bells. And for mellowness, we'll add the woodwind. For body, the same. And for vigor, the brasses.
0: Meredith, you're a dinger of a ringer of those St. Mary's bells. And a beautiful blender of musical notes.
1: Oh, shucks, fellas, it's easy if you know how.
0: That's what I always say about blending coffee, too. Now, take the Maxwell House people. They sure know how to blend those Highland-grown extra-flavor coffees from Latin America. Here, let me show you. Won't take but a moment.
1: Okay, Harlow, I'll furnish the bells. You pull them.
0: And how? Well, for richness, Maxwell House uses choice Madeline. For mellowness, prime Manitoba. For full body, exquisite buck of a mangoes. And for vigorous, winey flavor, Central and South American. Just like that, each of these coffees imparts its own pleasing qualities to the superb Maxwell House blend. 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Now, of course, such premium coffees cost us more to buy. 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Next time, why not try a pound of Maxwell House coffee? You'll say it's good. Yes, now more than ever. Good to the last drop. A setting in chiffon of If You Are But a Dream, Meredith Wilson and his orchestra.

0: it's well, man. It's well. And now, ladies and gentlemen, Oh, excuse me. Hello?
1: John, listen to this.
0: I'm listening, Daddy.
1: I've got an appointment with a government official tonight to show him my new invention.
0: Your new invention?
1: Mm-hmm.
0: What have you invented now?
1: Sugar.
0: Sugar? Seems to me I've heard of this stuff before.
1: Don't be facetious, John. This is vitally important to the whole nation. I've found a new way of getting sugar. From lemons.
0: Lemons? Are you sure you can do it, Daddy?
1: Positive. Yesterday, I actually made a whole teaspoonful of sugar. I only use 4 crates of lemons. But you can see, it's practical.
0: Oh, how can it miss? Daddy, don't you think you'd better try it once more before you meet this government man?
1: That's exactly what I'm doing now. I'm going over the experiment in my lab. I still have half an hour.
0: Good.
1: So long, John.
0: Goodbye, Daddy. Sugar from lemons. I think there's one ingredient he's overlooking. Snook.
2: Yes, sir. The name of Lancelot B. Higgins will go down in history. The man who made sugar from lemons. Now, let's try once more. Test tube.
3: Oh, Daddy.
2: Snooks, why aren't you sleeping?
3: I got a funny feeling in my stomach.
2: Funny feeling?
3: Yeah.
2: What time did you have supper?
3: I don't know.
2: Do you feel like you didn't get enough to eat?
3: No. I feel like I don't want all I got.
2: Well, you shouldn't stuff yourself. Drink some water and go to sleep.
3: I can't sleep.
2: Why not?
3: I'm hungry.
2: You just said you had too much to eat. Now you're hungry.
3: I'm sleepy, too.
2: Well, go to sleep.
3: Why?
2: Now, look here, Snooks. You can't stay in here another second.
3: What are you doing, Daddy?
2: If I tell you, will you go right to bed?
3: Uh-huh.
2: All right. I suppose you've noticed the sugar bowl has been missing from the table for the last week or so?
3: Yeah.
2: And you know why the sugar bowl isn't there, of course.
3: Uh-huh. Mommy busted it when she threw it at your lap.
2: That's not the reason at all. There's a shortage of sugar. This is wartime, and cargo vessels can't bring as much sugar to America because it's too hazardous.
3: What's that?
2: Hazardous means full of hazard, danger. The suffix us means full of.
3: You said Uncle Louie was pious.
2: What about him?
3: Well, does that mean he's full of pie?
2: No, it means religious. But that's beside the point. Let's get back to the sugar.
3: I thought we ain't got none.
2: Ah, but we will have.
3: Ah, we will have.
2: Snooks, you've seen me at work in this lab of mine many times. It's true, I've failed in some of my ideas,
3: mm-hmm.
2: but I never give up. Chemistry has always interested me. I love to think of it.
3: I love Rochier too, Daddy.
2: Rochier? I said teacher.
3: Oh, I thought you said...
2: Never mind what... Don't you want to hear what I'm doing?
3: Yes, Daddy.
2: Very well. Snooks, I'm making sugar.
3: Huh?
2: I'm making sugar. What do you suppose I'm making it from?
3: Rubber?
2: No. Rubber's even harder to get than sugar.
3: Why don't you make rubber?
2: Well, what good would it do to put 2 lumps of rubber in your coffee?
3: It's just as good as putting sugar ties on your car.
2: One has nothing to do with the other.
3: Why?
2: I'll invent rubber later. Right now, I'm inventing sugar. But the point is, what am I making it from?
3: Don't you know, Daddy?
2: Certainly I know. You'll never believe what I'm making sugar from.
3: What?
2: Well, what's the sourest thing you can think of?
3: Human foot.
2: Where did you pick up such a terrible thing? Well, what's the second sourest thing you want?
3: A lemon.
2: Exactly. And I can make sugar out of lemons. You see, I've invented a process for segregating the colloidal non-sugars in citric acid by neutralizing the acidity through the inversion of sucrose, resulting in a mixture of glucose and fructose, as borne out by the very simple equation C12H22O11 plus H2O equals C6, H12O6 plus C6, H12O6.
3: That's lame.
2: For a chemist, it's nothing at all.
3: Where did you learn all that, Daddy?
2: Well, I didn't get my degree for nothing, you know.
3: How much did you pay for it?
2: I earned it. I'm a B.S. You know what that stands for?
3: Mm-hmm. Big shift.
2: Nothing of the kind. It's Bachelor of Science. And that's what I am. I'm a Bachelor of Science.
3: I thought you were married.
2: I am married.
3: Why?
2: There are some questions even science can't answer. Well, now that I've told you what I'm doing, you can go to bed.
3: No, I want to see you make the sugar.
2: Well, all right, but you mustn't disturb me. Stand away from my workbench while I light the Bunsen burner.
3: Here's a match, Daddy.
2: Oh, thanks. This match is no good, sir.
3: Why?
2: It won't light.
3: Yes, it will, Daddy. I tried it before I came in here.
2: Well, it won't light twice, silly. Oh, here, I've got a match. Now, watch what I do. Pour a quantity of this lemon juice into a beaker. Then I add 12 drops of CaH2O2.
3: Mm-hmm.
2: That's lime cream.
3: Is it like ice cream?
2: No. Mm-hmm. Now, hold your nose a minute. I'm going to add some sulfur dioxide gas.
3: Have you got gas, Daddy?
2: Certainly.
3: Shall I bring you some bicarbonate?
2: It's not that hold your nose while I release this gas.
3: What are you going to hold?
2: I've got to hold this beaker.
3: All right. I'll hold your beaker and you hold mine.
2: Get away from here, too.
3: No.
2: This gas is dangerous. I'm going to interface a little bit. There.
3: What kind of sugar will it be?
2: Oh, that depends on how it crystallizes. By certain chemicals and processing, I can make either lump sugar or granulated. Right now, I'll make you some granulated sugar.
3: Suppose I don't like it.
2: Then you can lump it. Hand me that blue bottle.
3: What's in it, Daddy?
2: Phosphoric acid. You? One drop of sugar. Careful. Ah. Now we're going to boil it over the Bunsen flame.
3: Why?
2: To distill off the non-sugars and leave the sucrose set. All liquids are made up of solids and gases. Take milk, for example.
3: Mm-hmm.
2: Milk is composed of 10% lactic acid, 30% protein, 20% butterfat, and 40% water.
3: Mm. Is there no milk in it at all?
2: Altogether, it makes milk. That's the way it comes out of a test tube.
3: Well, I thought it came out of a cow.
2: It does come out of a cow.
3: Why do cows have so much human test tubes?
2: Cows don't have test tubes.
3: Then why do those things?
2: Why? Now, this stuff is boiling. See the steam going through the retort and condensing?
3: Mm-hmm.
2: Well, that stuff at the bottom of the beaker is raw sugar. Here, I'll let you taste it.
3: Mm. You taste it first.
2: Oh, what's the matter with you? It won't hurt you? You think I want to poison you?
3: Uh-huh.
2: Now, go on, taste it, sir. Now, here.
3: All right.
2: Swallow it. Ha-ha, how's that?
3: Ha-ha, no good. It tastes like lemon juice.
2: It does not.
3: Yeah.
2: Well, let me see. It's a little sweet, isn't it?
3: No. It's sour.
2: I must have left something out. Where's my formula? Well, what happened to my formula?
3: Let me see it, Daddy.
2: Oh, my formula. Where is it? I've got to meet the government man with it. Help me look.
3: I've got some more lemons.
2: No.
3: No?
2: Go out and look in the back seat of my car. See if my briefcase is there. Hurry, the car's in the driveway.
3: I'll hurry,
2: Dad. Oh, if that formula is lost, I'll kill myself. It must be in the car. Yes, I'm sure that's where I left it. Snow!
3: I'm
2: coming, Dad. Did you find it?
3: No.
2: You mean the briefcase isn't there?
3: Neither is the car.
2: What? What are you saying?
3: I just seen a man jump in the car and drive it away.
2: No. Somebody stole my car.
3: Uh-huh.
2: Did you get a look at the thief?
3: No, but you don't have to worry, Daddy.
2: Why not?
3: I got his license number.
2: Oh, I'm a bum again.
4: Say, Meredith, tell me, what's the title of this tune? MISSISSIPPI.
5: Well, now let's see, John.
4: Well, that's Mississippi.
5: Correct.
4: And down there in Vicksburg, a gracious hostess may be listening now. It's Mrs. Charles Willis Wilkerson, who wrote,
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0: about ties us off for tonight, ladies and gentlemen, but we'll all be back again next Thursday evening at Maxwell House Coffee Time. Danny Bryce at Baby Snook, Frank Morgan, who appears with us through courtesy of Metro-Goldwyn-Mayer, Hanley Stafford, Meredith Wilson and his orchestra, and Harlow Wilcox. Maxwell House Coffee Time is written by Phil Rapp. Until next Thursday, then, this is John Conte saying good night and good luck from the makers of Maxwell House, the coffee that's always good to the last drop.
1: What's for breakfast on a warm May morning? 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Can't you hear the cheers? 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Yes, Toast Toasties stay crisp to the last tempting spoonful in the bowl. Golden flakes of crispness, delicious flavor, too. Don't you think Toast Toasties are the cornflakes for you? Order crisp Toast Toasties tomorrow. Program comes to you from Hollywood. This is the National Broadcasting Company.
2: I'm crunching my polo, dear Liza, dear Liza. I'm crunching my polo, dear Liza, crunching.
3: The nicest thing about the mint with the hole is that it's smooth and never crumbles. 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
2: I can't. 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
1: John!
2: I beg your pardon. Excuse me, madam.
1: Marcia.
2: Oh, pardon me, sir. This is the Stan Freberg show, and I have to...
1: John!
2: Yes, you said that. I'm Stan Freberg.
1: Marcia.
2: I know you two people have a lot to say to each other, but I have to start
1: John?
2: my show.

0: I know you two people have a lot to say to each other, but I have to start my show.
1: Marcia.
0: Forgive me if I seem to close the door on you. Yeah, well, I hate to interrupt those nice people, but you know how it is. 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
3: 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No, you...

0: In keeping with the policy of the Stan Freberg Show, which goes everywhere, sees everything, does everyone, Mr. Freberg has just completed a very dangerous assignment.
1: Freberg, I said to myself, for indeed that was my name. Freberg, why don't you get an interview with the abominable snowman?
0: You mean to say that dreadful creature of the high Himalayas?
1: The same.
0: And you actually got an interview with one of these ape-like monsters.
1: This tape will tell. The only previously recorded information on the abominable snowman comes from Dr. Hugo Spank of Cornell University, who went high in the Himalayas to do research on the subject. The only thing the good doctor had to say about the abominable snowman was... Now, we felt that this was not too informative, and CBS Radio felt it was below standard as far as broadcast quality was concerned. So I went up and got the interview myself. It went something like this. This is Stan Freberg speaking high in the Himalaya Mountains in northern India. I'm standing next to this particular creature, what is it you are there?
2: A little of each, Stan, actually.
1: A little
2: of each, that's right.
1: I see, then you are the abominable...
2: Snowman, that's right. I never cared for that word abominable too much, Stan. You mind if I called you Stan?
1: No, not at all.
2: Well, I never cared for abominable, but it's the nearest word translated from the original Hindustani, which was Abominuya Mayo, which means the hairy one with the big feet.
1: Yeah, I can see you lost something in the translation. I was noticing your...
2: Noticing my sneakers there, were you?
1: Quite large, yeah. What are they, about 12?
2: What, are you kidding? 12? They're size 23.
1: That's pretty big.
2: Well, it's functional design, you know. You ever try to walk on snow with ballet slippers? Roller skates?
1: Well, yeah, don't you have a little bit of trouble buying them? I mean...
2: Well, I just can't walk into any old store and buy them. No, I have them specially made up for me.
1: Well, where do you get them?
2: Well, when I don't have the chance to drop by Abercrombie and Fitch, I send up to Spalding. They make them up for me. I have them in four colors, the white, the red, the pink, and the orange. I'm wearing the orange today.
1: Oh, that's very nice.
2: Well, that's the particular ensemble I picked out today.
1: Oh, it's not much of an ensemble, is it? I mean, it's just the shoes.
2: Well, it's an ensemble to me. Some of us aren't too well off as others.
1: Well, I didn't mean to hurt your feelings.
2: Oh, that's all right.
1: It's all right?
2: Yes, it is.
1: Okay.
2: Okay.
1: All right.
2: All right. Fine. Fine.
1: Just, what is it you do for a living? Do you terrorize the mountain?
2: That's right. I terrorize the mountain climbers who come up here. That is my trade, and I am proud of it.
1: Is it hard work? You have to do a lot of training?
2: Well, I don't think everybody can do it, you know. They don't have the hair for it, for one thing.

0: Oh, the sneakers. Say, you're quite tall, you know. What are you, about 8, 9 feet?
1: No, I measure in around 10 and a half, buddy.
0: 10 and a half feet tall? Gee, that's pretty tall.
1: You think I'm tall? You should see my brother. He'd jump center for Abominable State.
0: Oh, I'm sorry, I missed him. Have you had a pretty good day's work today?
1: No, it hasn't been too hard today so far, no.
0: You, what was that again? You done much terrorizing?
1: No, not too much today.
0: Well, I wonder if you could give us a demonstration before we sign off of whatever it is you do
1: to terrorize the mountain climber? Certainly.
0: Well, what would you like me to do?
1: Well, just turn your back there and close your eyes. Close your little eyes, and I sort of sneak up behind you and let fly with one.
0: Let fly with one what?
1: Never you mind, just turn your back.
0: Well, I think I have a...
1: Never mind, just turn your back, please.
0: No peeking.
1: All right. Don't you open those eyes now.
0: I won't.
1: All right. I'll just sneak up behind you now, tippy toe. Which is hard with my feet. Here I come now.

0: a nice family. Say, that white hair is very becoming. Cuts off your ruddy complexion. Very nice.
1: Gee, that was effective. Well, Arthur, see, our time is up.
0: Oh, that's a shame. Sure you don't have time for a quickie before you hit the pike?
1: No, I really don't.
0: Well, if you'll forgive me, I gotta get back to work. I see a mountain climber over there by the edge.
1: Well, nice meeting you.
0: Nice meeting you, Sam.
1: Nice to see a man happy in his work.

0: Thank you. And now one of the dramatic scenes we know you've been waiting for. The lights on the stage go down, leaving but one spotlight on our announcer, Burnside Mantle.
1: Thank you. Great moments in history. But what was the story behind those moments? Time is 1862. The place, a small upstairs room in a little house in Frederick, Maryland. An army in gray is moving into town. Moving, moving like a flowing flannel river. We hear a man who...
2: All right. All right, Barbara Fritchie. Here's the flag. Now stick the old gray head out the window.
3: You give me the money, then I'll stick the old gray head out the window.
0: So much for history. Outraged history lovers may write me care of CBS Radio, Hollywood, California.
4: Stan.
0: If you ladies and gentlemen could see her, you would know that that is the voice of Peggy Taylor.
4: Thank you, Stan. Say, that business about Barbara Fritchie, you don't believe it, do you?
0: Oh, well, we were just funning, you know.
4: You were just what?
0: Funning.
4: That's what I thought you said.
0: I do the best I can with the words I get, you know.
4: Well, I say this is a nice studio,
0: yeah,
4: you know?
0: Yeah, it is kind of a nice studio, isn't it? CBS Radio has sort of turned our studio into a home away from home, as it were.
4: Why, that's very nice now. But, you know, I've never seen a studio with rows of overstuffed chairs for the musicians like this.
0: Yes, well, it's homey, you know.
4: Oh, it sure is. Rugs on the floor and pictures on the wall and a big dog lying in front of the fireplace.
0: That's Billy May.
4: Well, you know what fooled me was the stick in his mouth.
0: That's the way he conducts. Ladies and gentlemen, Peggy Taylor.

0: Ladies and gentlemen, still in line with our policy, the Stan Freberg program is still going everywhere, seeing everything, doing everyone. Take it away, Field Marshal Roy Strattle at Mount Rushmore, South Dakota, the scene of the great presidential statues.
1: Field Marshal Roy Strattle here at Mount Rushmore, South Dakota. Will you knock off the bird calls, please, Mrs. Trill?
2: Oh, I beg your pardon.
1: Yes. I'm standing in the shade of George Washington's nose, along with Mrs. Hagmeyer Prill, who you just heard from, a sculptress of Duluth, who is about to carve a new statue. Is that correct?
2: I hope to kick a pig in the face. It's correct.
1: Well, nothing I like better than a good old colloquial expression.
2: Well, how'd you like a good old fat lip?
1: Yes. Well, Mrs. Prill, would you like to tell the folks why you're such an unusual sculptress?
2: Oh, yes. I carve statues out of a good many things.
1: Such as?
2: Soap, paraffin, wax, lard, anything.
1: Soap, paraffin, wax, lard, eh?
2: They can hear me.
1: Well, yes. Well, how did it start? How did it all start?
2: Yes, well, I started carving little individual rosebuds out of soap for my dinner parties. Back in Grand Rapids, you know.
1: Yes, I see.
2: Well, everyone complimented me on them. Someone ate one, so I had to change my material. Oh, he did froth pretty good, though.
1: All of a lather, eh? Yes. Well, how did the idea for a big statue come about?
2: Well, a friend of mine, Gladys Baumberger, you know her.
1: No, I don't believe it.
2: Oh, well, she lives down the block. She's a lovely girl.
1: I'm sure she is. We have to move right along.
2: Yes, I hate her, but she's a lovely girl. Well, anyway, she had this lawn tea, and I was asked to carve some little decoration. So one night it came to me in a veritable vision. Tiny miniature statues of Mary Margaret McBride carved out of oleomargarine. Oh, they certainly made a hit, if I do say so.
1: Well, I'll bet they made a hit.
2: I just said so. Well, that's how the big idea came about. Yes. I came to Mount Rushmore Memorial Committee, and here I am.
1: Think of that. Ladies and gentlemen, a 400-foot statue of Mary Margaret McBride carved entirely out of oleomargarine.
2: Gee,
1: that's realistic. Are you planning any more?
2: Well, I told you I was before we went on the air.
1: Oh, yes, of course. And they were a grouping of three.
2: Yes, Mary Margaret McBride, of course.
1: Of course.
2: Wyatt Earp and Fats Domino.
1: Great Americans all. Whoops-a-daisy, I see the sun's coming out, so it's back to Hollywood. Whoops-a-daisy is right, Leroy Straddle, and thank you, Mrs. Prill. Well, I like to think of Mrs. Prill, high on her scaffold there on Mount Rushmore, chipping and chopping away at the margarine of her 400-foot statue. Arrivederci, Mrs. Prill. But as must happen in all variety shows, the scene must change. And we go from the lofty mountain to a quiet living room. Billy, could you give us a little lofty mountain to quiet living room music, please? Oh, boy. Gee, honey, it's great to have an evening at home, huh? Nothing to do but read, take it easy.
3: Oh, I'll say. Boy. And we can use a nice, quiet evening.
1: Yeah. Lucky for us, your mother broke her leg.
3: Boy, I'll say. Well, and good thing, too, that Charlie Adams has the measles.
1: Yeah, no canasta tonight. Oh, boy, this is for me. Oh, no.
3: Oh, no.
1: Don't answer. Let it ring. Let it ring. Why don't they leave us alone?
3: Look, honey, no matter who it is, we're not going out.
1: We're not going out.
3: And don't invite them over.
1: No.
3: Tell them we're sick.
1: I'll just tell them we died. Hello?
4: Hello, Max's Delicatessen. This is Mrs. Snodgrass.
1: No.
4: Will you send up some...
1: No, ma'am, you have a wrong number.
4: A half a pound of salami, a half a pound
1: madam,
4: of tail of ham.
1: Hey, I'm trying to tell you.
4: A pound of store cheese. What?
1: I said you have a wrong number.
4: Isn't this Max's Delicatessen?
1: No.
4: What number is this?
1: This is Trafalgar 40598.
4: Trafalgar 40598?
1: Yeah, that's right.
4: Well, I want Trafalgar 45098.
1: Well, this is Trafalgar 40598.
4: Are you sure this isn't Trafalgar 45098, Max's Delicatessen?
1: No, this is not Max's Delicatessen. I'm sorry.
4: That's funny. I rang Trafalgar 45098.
1: Well, you got a wrong number.
3: Well, who was it, honey?
1: Oh, some dame had a wrong number.
3: Of Glad it wasn't for us.
1: Yeah.
3: You know, I wouldn't go out tonight to see Davy Crockett raffle Marilyn Monroe.
1: Gee, I think my eardrum is busted. Oh, come on.
3: Well, now, whoever it is, tell him to get lost. Right.
1: Hello?
4: Hello, Max and Delicatessen.
1: Oh, stop.
4: This is not rap. Will you send over a half a pound of salami?
1: Lady, I told you before, you got the wrong number.
4: What?
1: You got the wrong number.
4: What number is this?
1: This is Trafalgar 40598.
4: Trafalgar 40598?
1: Yeah.
4: You sure this isn't Trafalgar 45098?
1: Look, lady, would I lie to you? Well, you must have made a mistake somewhere.
4: I did not make a mistake. I dialed TR-45098.
1: Well, you didn't get TR-45098. You got TR-40598.
4: Yeah, but that's the wrong number.
1: That's what I've been telling you.
4: Look, I've been calling Max's Delicatessen for 3 years. Their number's always been Trafalgar 4508.
1: Look, lady, why don't you get the operator to get the number for you?
4: I don't need to ask the operator. I know what the number is.
1: Okay. An ear for an ear, I always say.
3: What was it?
1: Same thing, the wrong number again.
3: We had quite a long conversation.
1: Yeah, well, she cross-examined me.
3: Well, I'm just glad it wasn't for us,
1: You're
3: anyway.
1: Not kidding. Oh, no. Hello?
5: This is the special operator. Is this Trafalgar 40598?
1: Oh, yeah. Yes, indeedy, this is Trafalgar 40598.
5: Just a moment, please. I have a call for you. Is your party?
4: Hello, Max's Delicatessen!
1: Wait a minute! I told you before this is not Max's Delicatessen!
4: Is this Trafalgar 40598?
1: Yes!
4: Well, that's the number I want. Will you send over...
1: Wait a minute. You don't want Trafalgar 40598. You want Trafalgar 45098.
4: How do you know what number I want?
1: Because you told me so. You said you want Trafalgar 45098, you said.
4: No, I don't. I want Trafalgar 40598. I asked the operator to get it for me.
1: All right, she got it for you, but it ain't the right...
4: Is this Trafalgar 40598?
1: Yes.
4: Well, is Max there?
1: No, Max isn't here.
4: So where is he?
1: How do I know where Max is? I don't even know who Max is!
4: Oh, well, you must be new there!
1: I am not new here. I have been living here for 8 years.
3: Well, honey, who is it? Who is it?
1: The crazy dame with the wrong number.
4: How dare you say that?
1: Shut up!
4: Oh, how dare you! Harry, some schnook at Max's Delicatessen.
6: Oh, he is, Handy. Give me that phone. I'll fix his wagon.
3: Now, dear... Temper, here, let me talk to
6: you. Now, listen here, you cheap salami slicer. What's the idea of insulting my wife? I ought to come right over there and shove your puss in the liverwort.
2: Oh! Darling, some man on the boat said he's going to shove my puss in liverwort.
1: Oh, he did he? Give me that phone. Listen here, you. What's the big idea insulting my wife?
6: What's the idea of insulting my wife?
1: If your stupid wife would dial the right number, I wouldn't have to insult her.
6: My stupid wife did dial the right number.
1: Give up! She dialed Trafalgar 40598.
6: What number is this?
1: Trafalgar 40598.
6: So it's the right number.
1: It is not the right number. She wants Max's Delicatessen.
6: Well, ain't this Max's Delicatessen?
1: No!
6: Why did you say so?
1: I didn't say so. I told your stupid wife.
6: Now, listen, you crumb. You insult my stupid wife once more? I'll go over there and punch you right in the nose.
1: Yeah? You and who else?
6: Me and my stupid wife.
1: Says you. My wife can lick your wife any day in the week.
3: Honey, what did he say? What did he say?
1: He said he punched me in the nose.
3: Oh, yeah?
1: That's what he said.
3: Will you just give me that phone?
1: Here.
3: I just like to see you punch my husband in the nose.
6: Oh, you think I couldn't do it, eh?
3: Well, you just try it. I'll come over there and I'll punch you and your stupid wife in the nose.
6: Oh, yeah? Nobody's going to punch my stupid wife in the nose unless it's me.
4: What'd he say?
6: Yeah, it wasn't him. It was that big dumb ox of a wife of his. She said she's going to punch you in the nose.
4: Oh, she did she? You give me that phone. Listen, you beat up
3: rag
4: bag. I'd like to see you.
3: Go on. Your mother listens to Crazy Otto.
1: Stop arguing with him. Hang up the phone.
4: I'm going to report you to the telephone company.
3: Shit.
1: Boy.
3: Some people.
1: Well, what's the use? I don't feel like reading.
3: Well, I certainly don't.
1: I don't feel like reading.
3: God, but this book wasn't as good as I thought anyway.
1: Yeah. Well?
3: Well?
1: Tell you what, let's call up the Johnsons and see what they're doing.
3: Oh, okay. Sure. See, maybe they feel like some come after.
1: Yeah, maybe. We'll just call the Johnsons up here. We'll do.
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0: Well, let's see. Looking backwards in the show here, we did the great moments in history. Barbara Frietchie, we did the Mount Rushmore out of Oleomargarine. But just in case there's anyone we haven't offended, perhaps this will tear it.
1: I dream of Jeannie with the light.
0: Hold it.
1: Brown hair.
0: Hold it, please. What are you doing? Okay, hold it, Vapor Girl. Am I going to have fun with you like I did in them last guys on Shaboom? How can the kids dance to that jazz? If they can't bop to it, they won't buy the record. You know that. Don't you know that?
2: Yeah.
0: You know that. Now we're going to do rock and roll, Stephen Foster, all right, but we're going to do a rock and roll. Big. 1, 2, 3, 4, 5, 6, 7, 8, 9, 10, Jack, Queen, King. Rock, Genie.
3: Genie with... Genie with the... Genie with the light. 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
0: Pretty commercial, huh? I'll tell the world. Okay. Follow me.

0: down tinier, please. Never mind that Nick Lucas pick. 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Now make it go. Daddy, handle it. 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
1: wake unto me.
0: Come on, you guys. Where are you getting your arrangements from? Abbey Wrench? You know what Confucius said? If they can't bop to it, bombs build. Want me to tear up your autograph pictures of Hunter Hancock?
1: No!
0: Well, then let's take Beautiful Dreamer again.

0: Dead on the Bay. 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
1: Hello, one-eyed cat, peep, and I'm old dog, too.

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1: Hey, guys, I think it's turned out better than the Kerry Jacobs Bond album we did last week.

Thank you very much. Well, I see the time is up. We'll all be back next week with new padding on the walls here. Until next week, this is Stan Freberg saying thank you for listening. God bless you and good night. Stan Freberg's show is produced in Hollywood by Pete Barnum and is written by Stan Freberg, Pete Barnum, and Jack Roach. Original songs by Stan Freberg. Featuring the music of Billy May, Judd Conlon with the Mayors, and the songs of Peggy Taylor, the Dawes Butler, Peter Leeds, and June Foray. Also in the cast was Marvin Miller. Dan Coverley speaking. Stay tuned for Robert Trout in the news, to be followed on most of these same stations by The Mitch Miller Show.

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1: Inside every Cape Plum, there's a nice clean stone asking to be let out. There's a very sweet sound to Cape Plums when you have them for afters.
0: Tudor Queen, the queen of canned meats. 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

0: bad week.
1: And I'm Hugh Dennis, and after Britain has sweltered through the silly season sunshine, we're back with more dark clouds of doom and despair.
2: That's right, tales of people who in the last 7 days have suffered more cruel and unusual punishment than George Best's liver.
1: And joining us in his jolly canter through calamity and catastrophe, please welcome four, what a scorcher, Sue Perkins.
2: Hottest man on record, Toby Longworth.
1: And a big cool bloke who's also available on CD, Mitch Benn.
2: And, as always, illegally parked outside Ronnie Scott's on a strict diet of oranges in his converted Lotus with no air conditioning, it's our man with the sound effects, that's No Fan Van Man with an F-Plan outspan in a Bandoland. thank you, Ronnie. Now, Van Man, after George Bush's experience in Africa earlier in the week, give us the sound of two elephants mating.

0: from David Attenborough's very private collection there. There was absolutely... there was absolutely no real reason for that at all. It's just the last show of the series, and I wanted to hear what it sounded like.
1: Yeah, what it actually sounded like to me was Jeffrey Archer's First Night of Freedom. I mean. But now, have you had a bad week? Is a Russian bloke outbidding you on every footballer? Are you a monarch trying to find a meaningful role in the 21st century? Or are you simply distraught that this is the last show in the series? Thank you very much. Well, for the rest of you, get ready to be cheered up as we embark on our search for the winner of our coveted...
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0: Well done, Mark. But first, time for the roundup of bad weeks that we like to call...
2: Weekus horribilis circumvenio obvious.
0: It doesn't mean anything. Don't write in. This isn't Radio 4. Anyway... It's Bad Week Roundup. Those genuine news items we couldn't fit in anywhere else, starting with...
3: George and the Flagon.
0: After his latest drinking binge, George Best and his medical advisers have reached a compromise. Next weekend, he'll stay home and they'll take his liver to the pub.
4: Ooh, surgeon.
1: Daniella Westbrook has been recreating some of Barbara Windsor's classic carry-on poses. She performed vigorous physical jerks in a tight bikini until, without warning, her septum fell off.
3: As will yours, madam, if you carry on in that fashion. Time for the Archers.
0: Jeffrey Archer is to be released next week, having completed half his original sentence. This is the only half original sentence Archer has ever completed.
5: Pain the neck.
1: An Israeli woman who had inadvertently swallowed a cockroach lodged an item of cutlery in her throat while trying to remove it. When the ambulance crew arrived, she shouted,
6: "Get the fork out of here!"
1: and had to take herself to hospital.
5: Hey!
0: That's the end of the bear we round up. So, let's get on with...
3: Section 1.
1: Steve, you're on first.
0: Yes. Now, we all know how annoying it is to have your sleep disturbed by a loud noise. There's this. Car alarms going off. There's this. Dogs barking. Or, of course, there's this. Jordan and Gareth Gates moving in next door. Can you believe the publicity that that got? Like it was in any way important? I suppose it might tie in with the fact that they're starting a new series of Pop Idol too. In the States it's called American Idol. I myself would like to do a slight twist on it and do a series called Eric Idol. Simon Cowell, Pete Waterman and Jerry Halliwell put a lot of wannabe Monty Python actors through their paces. Hey, know what I mean? That's your wife, Simon, eh? Does she exist, eh? Does she exist? Oh, say no more!
7: Are you insinuating something?
0: Oh, no. Yes. Anyway, my point is, noise at night can be annoying, which brings us to the fact that it's been a bad week for the Queen. According to the Daily Express...
8: Police have been told to switch off their sirens while driving around Buckingham Palace at night so they don't disturb the Queen while she sleeps.
0: Can you believe that? It strikes me that if you want to live in central London, you've got to take the rough with the smooth. I'm sure Balmoral is very quiet at night, but not as handy for Blockbuster. Windsor, of course, used to be quiet, but now Prince Philip's letting off his shotgun at night.
2: What are you doing, Philip?
9: Just begged another bloody stand-up comedian. He's not standing up anymore.
0: But when they're in central London, according to the Express...
8: Her Majesty has made it known to senior aides that she is irritated by the constant sound of wailing sirens late at night.
0: Yes, as the police try to catch her grandson for speeding. If I was the police, you know, I'd be a bit confused by this.
10: All right, chummy, you're under arrest.
8: What for?
10: Breaching the Queen's peace.
8: Sorry, Sarge, but I was trying to arrest someone for breaching the Queen's peace.
10: Well, in trying to arrest someone for breaching the Queen's peace, you have breached the Queen's peace.
0: This is coming from a woman who invited Ozzy Osbourne to sing in her garden. Do you think she asked her neighbours what they thought?
11: Excuse me, could you turn it down, please? My wife and I can't get to sleep.
2: Oh, nap off, you squares. Can't you dig the Ozmeister? Now, I've got to go. Tom Jones is on in a minute, and I've still got my knickers on.
0: So there we go, a bad week there for the Metropolitan Police, who have to be careful not to upset the old lady at number one, the Mail.
1: I've got a bad week for a guy called the Reverend Richard Dawkins, who's the vicar of St Cuthbert's Church, Billingham in Teesside. Now, he's being sued by bride and groom for ruining their big day. He didn't read the wrong service or get the names wrong, just a silly thing, really, tiny thing. He nutted the wedding photographer. Allegedly. See, now... bride, Andrea Pearson, was about 15 minutes late for the service. She was exercising the right of all brides to scare the groom witless. But sadly, with another service straight afterwards, that meant there was no time for the pre-ceremony photos. The photographer was a bit miffed and told the priest it wasn't his fault if the church was double-booked, and that's when it all kicked off. According to the bride, Andrea...
3: The vicar just lost it. He stormed over and nutted him.
1: Nutted him, presumably, with the cry that all vicars are taught to use when involved in head-related assault.
7: Christen that, pal!
1: The vicar, of course, has denied the charge, claims he didn't headbutt the photographer.
7: I was standing on a slope, and as I went up to speak to him in my leather soles, my feet slipped. I stumbled, and my head touched part of his anatomy. I'm not sure which part. There was a bit of a flurry. I said sorry about that. He seemed all right, and we got on with the service.
1: Mm.
7: If any of you know any cause or just impediment why these persons should not be joined together in holy matrimony, come here and say it. Come over here and say it, pal. And now the final hymn. Come and have a go if you think you are hard enough.
1: So that's my candidate, the vicar of St. Cuthbert's Teesside.
7: Leave her, she's not worth it.
0: Now, Sue, you have some music to open with, I believe.
3: Indeed, here it is. That's right. Indeed. It's the land where grammar is irrelevant. Welcome to America. Now, a U.S. judge...
12: Hello, hi.
3: He's dropped charges against a man who chased a woman with a dagger. Mr. Gilbert Walker was let off the hook after the judge heard that his psychotic outburst was provoked by a lethal drug. Not just any drug. Worse than smack, worse than crack, worse than dope and ketamine, and worse even than Sunny Delight. This rage was provoked by... Jasmine Tea. Now, Gilbert Walker, age 43, had been drinking, oh my God, up to 10 cups daily of jasmine tea, and had therefore been dreaming of biblical struggles between good and evil.
13: Gilbert, drink it. Drink the tea. Tea is good. Just one more sip.
14: No, Gilbert, no. Tea is the devil's path.
3: Later that night, the Virgin Mary appeared to him in the form of a rich tea biscuit. Of course, I'm joking. Every Catholic knows the Virgin Mary always appears to you as a Jaffa cake. On this night in question, Walker burst into his neighbor's home in Panama City, Florida, after drinking the tea and then hallucinating that a set of ceramic Chinese dogs were barking. I'm sorry, I can't let that go by, can I? Like, we all have to hear what a set of ceramic Chinese dogs sounds like. I don't like you. I don't like you. Yep, that would be enough to send you crazy. So what does Mr. Walker do to stop the ceramic Chinese dogs from barking? That's right. He throws a quacking brass duck through the window of his neighbour's house. He then chases the woman out of her house, whereupon the police find him wild-eyed outside his house, shouting...
15: I'm crazy!
3: Go figure. This violent outburst apparently was not his fault. Forensic toxicologist Dr. Susan Rice testified to the court that certain jasmine teas can be very hallucinogenic. Off we all pop to Safeway. And Circuit Judge Michael Overstreet...
16: Hello
3: again. ...dismissed the charges after receiving reports from three court-appointed psychologists who agreed that Walker was suffering from psychosis induced by jasmine tea. So, kids, tea. Just say no.
1: It's been a bad week for drivers of Secure Corps-style armoured trucks. One such chap, driving of his armoured truck in Edmonton, Canada, appeared to be signalling for help as he drove along. He was repeatedly swinging his door open. Six police cars chased this truck, and when they stopped the truck, they discovered that no one was in trouble. The door was open because the driver had been trying to fan fresh air into the cabin after the other guard had farted. Yeah. Which is bad news, isn't it? Because those vans aren't meant to open the doors for anyone, are they?
7: Right, here's the plan. The armoured truck will be intercepted here.
16: How do we get in, Charlie?
7: The drivers will have been fed a mixture of curry, beans and roasted artichokes. Hopefully that way, they will blow the bloody doors off.
1: You see... It had to be... Every week we've done something about the Italian job. Every single week. Anyway, that's my candidate, Armoured Car Drivers.
0: And,
1: well, that's it, isn't it? That's the first batch of bad weeks. Van Man gets to decide, as always. Who do you reckon you want to win from that lot?
0: Ah, the Queen, right, okay. Right.
1: The Queen didn't have sex with an elephant, did she?
15: I don't know, look at the ears on Charles. Yeah.
0: So, I think that means that the Queen, for being disturbed by those naughty police, has won round one and goes forward for...
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0: Which leads us logically and beautifully into...
16: Section two.
0: And Hugh.
1: Yes, well, now I've got a bad week for toy lovers, ladies and gentlemen, because a Seattle-based company has launched a new action figure. Now, anyone with kids will know that these are normally commandos or superheroes, but this is far better. This is a librarian. Conan the Librarian. No. No, it's actually just a small female figurine in a cardigan. But it does sound fantastic, though. It's got special features. Push a button in the librarian's back. She puts her finger to her lips and says... Not bad, but, you know, in this day and age, you really need a bit more.
17: New from Metallitoy, the company that brought you Fighty Man, Mr. Action, and Captain Deathfingers. A brand new action figure, Mrs. McIntyre, the Action Librarian.
18: Hello, have you ever been to a library before?
17: Fully posable in six arthritic positions with realistic grey hair and a tight bun and hands that really stamp. The action sensation of the 21st century. She comes with a full range of Action Librarian enemies, Dr. Koff.
18: Be quiet.
19: All right.
17: And Big Rento, the tramp who came in from the cold to sit in the newspaper section.
1: It's all very unlikely, isn't it? But not surprisingly, librarians are really into it. Says Nancy Pearl, the Seattle librarian on whom the doll is based.
20: The role of the librarian is to make sense of the world of information. And if that isn't a qualification for a superhero, I don't know what is.
1: No? Well, I suggest you look it up in the reference section. S.P.V. Mezzanine level, aisle four.
20: Thank you. I will do that. Thank you.
1: I thought that would help. And Nancy's boss, Deborah Jacobs, is even more adamant. In fact, she's into it in an almost disturbing way.
21: Anyone who doesn't view librarians as a potent force doesn't understand my job. Ideas are more powerful than bombs. Information is the way to take over the world.
1: Before adding... or more probably... Sorry. So that's my candidate... Disappointed children everywhere.
0: Now, you may have seen this story. It's a very tragic one. Van Man? Hoi! Yep, takes place in Russia, and that's all the excuse Van Man needs to play Rasputin by Boney M.
22: But when his drinking, lusting, and his hunger for power became known to more and more people, the demands to do something about this outrageous man became louder and louder.
0: Yes, from their great hit, Peter Mandelson. Anyway, in the immortal words of Boney M...
23: Oh, those Russians.
0: Yes. Hence this tragic tale from the town of Stavropol on the Caspian Sea, where Russia's first sniffer cat, used by the police in detecting fish being smuggled for caviar by the Russian mafia... don't laugh, these aren't the jokes. This is just a story. Anyway, this cat was run over and killed in what may have been a contract killing... Or as Boney M would put it...
24: There was a cat that
0: really
24: was gone.
0: Yes. poor old Rusik, the cat, who wandered into a customs checkpoint as a stray kitten last year and very soon displayed his abilities to smell fish a mile off.
25: What's that? What's that you say, Rusik? It's valuable sturgeon hidden in the book of this car.
26: Curses! I am foiled by fish-sniffing pussy.
0: I do apologise, ladies and gentlemen. That sketch was sent in by Mrs. Slocum from Grace Brothers. Anyway, the black market in caviar is worth about £1 billion a year, which is why sturgeon are now rarer than chemical warheads in Baghdad, and why the mafia are so interested in fish, because they aren't usually, are they? It doesn't feature largely in Goodfellas.
4: You see, Vinny, I got a problem here. I like you, Vinny, but you're busting my chops here. What can I do? You're stealing my trout fillets, Vinny.
26: Hey, come on, Tommy. You know, I didn't take no trout fillets.
4: Rip me off for 3 kippers and a king prawn.
26: Look, I'll pay you back, okay? I'm going to pay you back. I'm expecting a big tuna any day now.
4: It's too late, Vinny.
0: And that is how Captain Birdseye got where he is today. Anyway, the poor old sturgeon is rapidly becoming extinct because of its valuable eggs. I've never understood it myself. They're too small to peel. You can't dip your soldier in them. But caviar is much sought after as a sort of preprandial edible bling bling, and thus it was a big mistake for the police to do this.
5: Tonight on It Shouldn't Happen to a Russian Anti-Mafia Policeman, the cat who can sniff out dodgy fish.
0: Yes, they put Rusik on the telly. They did a little feature about him, told people all about him and his wonderful way of catching gangsters. And the next thing they knew... Yes, he was,
1: shame,
0: I'm afraid.
1: On you.
0: So, a bad week there for poor old Rusik, the anti-mafia cat. Now, Toby.
6: Yes.
0: Do you want to give us a story?
6: I do, yes.
0: We like this one.
6: Now, look, over the years, this show has given a fair amount of stick to dumb criminals. In fact, you know, for stick, read Giant Redwood. But now I'm offering one lucky dimbo the chance to profit from his crime with the aid of a live link-up. So are you there, dumb criminal of Tulsa, Oklahoma?
8: I'm right here, Toby.
6: All right, you are, yes. Coming in loud and clear. Now, I understand you're standing in a large department store with a dozen purloined items of clothing concealed about your person.
8: Huh?
6: You're in a shop with a bunch of stolen clothes.
8: Yep, that's right.
6: Right, I take it you've removed the security tags?
8: No.
6: Right. Do that.
8: Okay.
6: And have you left your birth certificate, your driver's license, and a map with your house circled in red lying on the floor?
8: Yep.
6: Right, pick those up. Pick them up. Right, and provided you don't pose for photographs with a store detective or accidentally handcuff yourself and fall into a passing police van, you might just get away with
8: it. Okay.
6: So just walk casually out of the store.
8: Right. Here I go.
6: Good. I knew it. So what did you do wrong? You did remove all the security tags, right?
8: Yes, I did, yeah.
6: Right, and where did you put them?
8: I put them in my pocket.
6: You put them in your pocket, right?
8: Uh-huh. Mm-hmm. What am I going to do now?
6: Well, my best advice would be, if you want to save a bit of time, why not accidentally handcuff yourself and fall into a passing police van?
8: Okay.
6: There he goes. Yeah. There you go. Security tag, thicky dumbo guy. Just put him with the rest if there's any room.
0: There, man. Who are you going to pick from that lot?
1: Ah, that's security tag man.
0: Security man who took all the security tags off the stuff and then put them in his pocket. Very good. So that means security tag man joins Her Majesty the Queen and goes forward for...
8: Worst week in the week award. Worded weekly on a week, week by week. Yeah.
1: Let's move on to...
9: Section 3.
0: Right, and now to Canada. And as Bill Clinton said to Monica, this is a quick one, but it will be worth it. Now, Bridgewater, Nova Scotia, Canada is the scene. 3 teenagers are going joyriding. But because this is Nova Scotia, they're not bothering with a car. There's loads of lakes and rivers there. And what they've stolen is a boat. Powerboat, big engine. They cruise up and down the lake in this boat. They beach it on an island. They're like all good joyriders. They torch it. Up it goes in flames. It's now a blazing wreck. The evidence of their crime is gone. And it's at this point I should remind you what I just said. They beached the boat on an island. An island which, due to its island-like quality of being completely surrounded by water, required some sort of boat in order to effect an exit from the island. Plus, this being rural Canada, as night fell, they began to hear sounds they didn't really want to hear. Yes, their mobile phone ringing. And if you didn't hear last week's show, that joke will make no sense. And if you did, you'll be thinking, that's the same joke as last week. I please nobody there, except Van Man. Anyway, it was the police saying, we're going to come and get you at our leisure, seeing as how we know where you are and you can't go anywhere. So, a simple Arthur Ransom-style bad week there for the Canadian swallows and idiots. Mitch Ben.
26: Yeah, it's been a while since the Iraqis had a good week, isn't it? Depending on your point of view, things in Baghdad could be about to improve a little or get a whole lot worse, because the Sex Pistols want to play Baghdad. Singer John Lydon, nay rotten, said that the Iraqi people should be made to understand the downside of democracy. I've been thinking about this quote, and I'm not entirely sure what he means. What he seems to be saying is that, remember, under Saddam, you could be tortured to death at any minute, but you were at least safe from middle-aged punks. God save Saddam! Being stopped by Uncle Sam!

0: Now, we've finally got a story sent to us by a listener, Tony Panter.
1: What?
0: Hooray.
1: We finally got a listener.
0: Great. Yeah. Yeah. Well done. And he sends in, the story he's alerted us to, is that it's been a very bad week for a Londoner called John Quick, or to give him his full name, John B. Nimble, John B. Quick. John wanted a cheap holiday, and he decided to fly with his family, with Ryanair, to Jerez in Spain, for which each of the tickets was...
2: an astonishing £69.
0: Thanks, Toby. At that price, the flight was at 3 a.m, but, you know, no worries. After all, I mean, what could happen? John drove his wife and his kids to the airport, dropped them off at the terminal, and went to park in the long-stay car park.
3: Bye, guys, back in a minute.
0: But he wasn't back in a minute, because it was at this point that he suffered...
4: misfortune number one, please.
0: In his quest to win...
4: the worst week of the week award, awarded weekly on a week-by-week basis.
0: Yeah, that's for those of you who, after 9 series, still have absolutely no idea what this show's about. And that includes all of us, so you're all right. Anyway, John missed the turning for the car park and found himself heading south down the M11. 12 miles from the next exit. So he drove down to it, eschewing the delights of Birch Hanger services. He went round the little roundabout... and headed back. And by the time he'd parked and got back to the terminal, there were still 25 minutes left to the flight.
3: Phew.
0: Which means it must be time for...
4: misfortune number two, please.
0: The gate had closed.
3: Balls.
0: And despite the fact that his family were on the flight and he had only hand baggage, they wouldn't let him on. Possibly because the check-in staff wanted to hear him as a candidate on this show. So he asked them when the next flight was. Hang on, can I hear...
4: misfortune number three, please.
0: Yes, I can, because they replied...
5: what, Jerez? No flights to Jerez till this time next week.
0: Yeah, this time next week, which was when his family would be coming back. So John bought another ticket to Faro in Portugal with EasyJet. And here, misfortune piles upon misfortune. The flight was a lot more expensive, £215. Once he'd landed, he had to hire a car for another £250 and drive to Jerez. At the end of the week, he discovered that if he left his hired car in Spain, there'd be a surcharge of £450. So rather than spend his last day in the sun, he had to drive to a Portuguese town just across the border, leave the car and travel back to Jerez, a journey which cost him £50. Now, is that enough yet to convince you this man is a worthy winner? No? Okay, well, in the bank of misery, it's time to visit...
4: misfortune number four, please.
0: Back at Stansted, guess what? John found his wallet had been stolen, and he'd lost £100 plus all his credit cards, and the ticket to the car park. Enough already? No, you people, you're so hard to please. Okay, I'll give it just one more shot.
4: Misfortune number five, please.
0: When he finally got home, there on the mat was a speeding ticket from his drive to Stansted the week before. Come on! That is my candidate, yeah. Mr. John Quick, one of the best arguments against night flights that there has ever been. Okay, Van Man, it's time for you to decide the final candidate. Who's it going to be?
4: Misfortune number five, please.
1: Right, so I think that means that multiple misfortune holiday man joins the pocketing the security tag shoplifter and Her Majesty the Queen in our grand final.
0: Now, audience, it's down to you to decide the winner of...
4: the Worst Week of the Week Award, awarded weekly on a week-by-week basis, please.
1: Yes, right, Scott, audience. For the last time this series, hit those electronic keypads, which we'll be taking home with us because they're so valuable, and... seal the circumstance of a saddo.
0: Oh, my word, it's official. We've got a result, and to announce the winner this week, we have the totally reformed and rehabilitated Jeffrey Archer. Van Man, the drum roll, please.
6: In third place is the innocent man falsely accused and struggling to clear his name, Jeffrey Archer.
0: No, it isn't. It's Her Majesty the Queen.
6: Okay, then. Now, how about in second place is the Nobel Prize-winning novelist Jeffrey Archer?
0: No, it's actually security tag shoplifter.
6: Well, in that case, the winner has got to be the Olympic gold medalist and next mayor of London. It's
0: multiple misfortune holiday man!
1: Well done, multiple misfortune holiday man. You win this week's star prize, the AA special guide called How to Get Into the Car Park at Stansted Airport.
0: And that's it. We're back in November.
1: Yes, but first, before we go, we've had some requests from listeners, unbelievably, but we have, for more of Van Man's accordion playing. So here we go with his kicking club mix of Britain's best love squeeze box classic.
3: My heart is

0: Archer. It was all my own original idea and not anyone else's. Certainly wasn't written by the cast or Paul Powell, David Quantick, David Spicer or Alan Stafford. The broadcast assistant was me, Jeffrey Archer, with Trudy Stevens, the producer. Definitely wasn't Nick Cannon. The executive producers were my wife, Mary, and Liz Anstey. It's Been a Bad Week is a Celador production for BBC Radio 2. The It's Been a Bad Week diaries are out in August in paperback. Priced £5.99.
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5: The National Broadcasting Company presents Joel McRae in Tales of the Texas Rangers. From Hollywood, another authentic reenactment of a case transcribed from the files of the Texas Rangers. Rangers, starring Joel McRae as Ranger Jace Pearson. Texas, more than 260,000 square miles. And 50 men who make up the most famous and oldest law enforcement body in North America.

0: Now, from the files of the Texas Rangers come these stories based on fact. Names, dates, and places are fictitious for obvious reasons. The events themselves are a matter of record. Case for tonight, Fugitive's Trail.
1: It is approximately 11:30 on the night of January 21st, 1948. Mr. and Mrs. Ben Purvis are driving back to their ranch on the outskirts of Newby, Texas. The car, a small black sedan, finally swings off the main highway, turns into a long, narrow dirt road leading to the ranch buildings.
2: Looks like we got company, Ben. There's a car parked in front of the house.
3: Yeah, probably one of Arlene's boyfriends.
2: Mm-hmm.
3: Look, I thought you told her we didn't like your fellas hanging around.
2: Oh, now, Ben, he probably just stopped by to pick her up and take her home. We told her we'd be back about this time.
3: Well, just the same.
2: Now, don't crap about Arlene. You know, babysitters are hard enough to get out here without...
3: Well, I still think you could find somebody else. I was never sold on that girl. She's kind of wild and unpredictable.
2: Oh.
3: Never know what she's going to do.
2: She's all right, Ben. Just stop worrying.
3: Looks like Dave Fenton's car. Yeah, it is his car.
2: Hey, you sit still, Ben. I'll open the garage doors.
3: Thought he and Arlene split up.
2: So did I. Must have patched things up again.
3: You got the plants Mrs. Sutton gave you?
2: Uh-huh, right here.
3: What sort of flowers are they going to be?
2: Yellow. Miss Sutton told me the name, but I forgot. They look real nice alongside the house, don't you?
3: Yeah, I guess so.
2: Hmm. You know, Ben, I'm kind of glad we went over to see Miss Sutton tonight.
3: Yeah, she's a real nice old lady.
2: Mm-hmm.
3: Sure held up fine at the funeral this afternoon.
2: It's going to be hard on her for a while, though, poor thing. After all, she and Mr. Sutton were married almost 40 years. Now he's gone.
3: Yeah. Well, Doc warned him to slow down after that last attack he had. But no, he wouldn't hear of it. Oh, it sounds like our young'un's acting up.
2: Well, he shouldn't be crying now if Arlene gave him his 10 o'clock bottle.
3: He'd just like her to forget.
2: Arlene, what? Well, Ben, she's not here. That's funny. Arlene?
3: Probably in with the baby, Les. Hey, what's this?
2: What's the matter?
3: Look, chairs turned over and...
2: What? Look, my good table lamp on the floor. Oh, Ben, look, it's broken.
3: Hey, what the heck's been going on around here? Arlene?
2: Here, honey, you take the lamp. I'm going in to see the baby.
3: Arlene? Where is that fool girl, anyway? Baby all right, Helen?
2: All right, his blanket was on the floor. He's just cold, that's all. See if Arlene's in the kitchen, will you, Ben?
3: All right. I'll be darned. Honey, come here a minute, will you?
2: Is Arlene in here, Ben?
3: No. Look at this.
2: What?
3: Baby's bottle, full. Here's a warming pan. She didn't give him his feeding.
2: Well, I wonder where she is.
3: I'm going to have a look out back. Doggone kid.
2: Careful on the porch, dear. Better turn on the light.
3: Okay. Good Lord.
2: Ben? Ben? Ben, what's the matter? What? Who is it?
3: Young Dave Fenton. He's dead.
1: On discovering the body of Dave Fenton, Ben Purvis immediately called the sheriff's office. The sheriff put out an all-points bulletin for the Rankin girl and requested aid from the Texas Rangers. Ranger Jace Pearson was assigned, arriving at the Purvis ranch shortly after 4 a.m.
4: There's the body, Jace. Blast caught him right behind the ear. Not very pretty, is it?
5: Shotgun wounds never are. When did this happen?
4: Doc figures sometime between 9 and 10 o'clock last night.
5: Uh-huh. Just a kid.
4: 19. Worked at his pa's gas station in town. Seemed like a real nice boy, Jace. Real nice.
5: Anybody

0: This shotgun?
1: No.
0: Who's it belong to?
1: Ben Purvis. Says he generally keeps it behind the kitchen door.
0: It's babysitter Arlene.
1: Arlene Rankin. Here's a description of her. I sent a man over to her house right after Purvis called me. Her pa said she hadn't come home. The man's still out there keeping an eye on the place in case she does show up. I don't think she will.
0: Which one's Purvis?
1: Over there by the fence, talking to the justice of the peace.
2: Ben! Oh, Ben!
3: Okay, Jeff, be right with you.
1: If you want to talk to Mrs. Purvis, Jay, she's inside.
0: Later, maybe.
3: You want me, Sheriff?
1: Yeah. Ben, this here's Ranger Pearson. Jace, Ben Purvis.
4: Howdy, Ranger.
0: Howdy, Mr. Purvis. Sheriff tells me that you and your wife were out visiting when this happened.
4: That's right. We were over at the Sutton place.
0: What time did you leave the house here last night?
4: Well, now, let me see. I drove over to Arlene's house around 6:30. I picked her up and brought her back here. Then the wife and I left. I guess that was around 7.
0: You know if she was expecting this Fenton boy to drop in on her?
4: No, I don't.
0: Had he ever come around here before?
4: Oh, sure, lots of times. He dropped by to take her home. Only he stopped coming around a couple of months ago.
0: Why was that?
4: Well, near as I can figure, she and Fenton must have had a falling out of some sort. Maybe she got tired of him. She had a lot of boyfriends, new ones, every time you turn around.
0: I see. Who's the latest, do you know?
4: No, it's pretty hard to keep up with her. A couple of weeks or so ago, it was Lenny Hayes.
0: Well, was he supposed to come by last night?
4: I wouldn't know there, Ranger.
0: You usually take her home?
4: That's right, whenever there's no fella here to pick her up.
1: You know, Jace, I figure that Fenton here got sore because she threw him over. They had a fight. She killed him and beat him.
0: Yeah, it could have happened that way. And it could have been the reason why she didn't take Fenton's car. She'd been spotted too easy.
4: That girl. Ain't surprised she'd pull a stunt like this at all.
0: Not this gun of yours, Mr. Purvis. You always keep it loaded?
4: Yes, sir, and it's usually sitting behind the kitchen door.
0: Did Arlene know it was there?
4: I don't see how she could have missed noticing it, Ranger.
0: I want to take this gun with me, Mr. Purvis. Have the lab men check the fingerprints.
4: Well, sure. Go ahead.
0: All right, Sheriff. I guess the JP can take charge of the body now. Let's get moving.
1: Anybody in mind you want to see?
0: Yeah. Some of Arlene's friends. We'll start with a boy she's been going with lately. This Lenny Hayes.
1: He lives over the drugstore. Oh, but let's see. It's after 5 now, Jace. He's probably on his way to work.
0: Well, where's that?
1: Auction barn. He's sort of a general handyman there. Tagging cattle. Herding him around the place.
0: All right. Let's look him up. The gray of dawn was creeping over the horizon as we reached the auction barn. The sheriff and I mounted the stairs to the platform overlooking the pens below. You see Lenny Hayes anywhere, Sheriff?
1: Yeah. Yeah, there he is, down there, coming along the runway.
5: Lenny! Oh, Lenny!
3: Yeah?
5: Want to talk to you.
1: Come on, Jay.
6: Morning, Sheriff.
1: Morning, Lenny.
6: I figured you'd be coming around.
1: Oh, you heard what's happened.
6: Yeah.
1: This is Ranger Jace Pearson, Lenny. He wants to ask you some questions.
6: Sure.
0: When did you see Arlene Rankin last, Lenny?
6: Yesterday afternoon. At the Sutton funeral. Everybody in town was there, I guess.
0: You talked to her?
6: For a few minutes. I asked her to go to the basketball game at the school gym. But she couldn't. She'd already promised to sit for the Purvis folks.
0: I see. What happened between Arlene and Dave Fenton, do you know?
6: They just busted up, that's all.
0: How'd he take it?
6: Well, he could be pretty nasty when things didn't go the way he wanted. He called her up a lot after that, wanted to patch things up. But Arlene wouldn't have any of it. He got good and sore a couple of times.
0: You think Arlene was frightened by him?
6: Well, sure, the guy was crazy jealous and never knew what he might do.
0: I see. You have any idea where Arlene could be right now?
6: Nope. No idea at all.
0: All right, thanks.
7: Could I ask you something, Ranger?
0: Yeah?
7: Look, if Arlene did kill Fenton, it could have been self-defense, couldn't it?
0: Maybe.
7: Suppose he come out there looking for trouble. Couldn't she have picked up the gun to scare him away, not meaning to pull the trigger?
1: And the gun went off accidentally. Is that what you're driving at, Lenny?
7: Sure, why not?
1: Well, in that case, you shouldn't have run away.
7: Well, yeah, that was a crazy thing to do, I guess. But look, if she was to give herself up now, and if she could prove it was self-defense, an accident...
0: Go on.
7: Well, I mean, things would go easier on her, wouldn't they?
0: Has Arlene been in touch with you, Lenny? Has she?
7: Listen, Ranger, I don't want to get in any trouble. But...
0: You won't if you tell the truth.
7: Well, this thing is getting me down. I want to get it off my mind. If I told you where she is, would you give her a break?
0: I'm not a judge. Where is she?
7: She phoned me last night from Covington, from the bus depot.
0: Covington, huh?
7: Yeah, she said she was in trouble. Wouldn't tell me what it was. She said she needed money, and, well, I didn't have any. Not even enough to buy gas to drive over there.
0: What'd you tell her?
7: I told her I'd see if I could raise some, but, well, she hung up on me.
0: What time did she make this phone call?
7: Around midnight, a few minutes before. I remember because I was listening to the radio and the station signed off while I was talking to her.
1: There's a bus comes through here around 10:30 and it pulls into Covington a little before midnight, Jase. That's the one she probably took.
0: Come on, Sheriff. Let's head for Covington. We spent the major part of the day combing the town of Covington. There wasn't a single trace of Arlene Rankin. Late that afternoon, the sheriff and I wound up at the bus depot. Got to talking to the woman behind the lunch counter.
8: Well, let me see now. Girl about so high and blonde hair. Come in on a late bus, you say?
0: Uh-huh.
8: Let me see. Youngster, was she?
0: 17.
8: Say, that wouldn't be the Rankin girl, Ranger.
0: That's right.
8: Heard about her on the radio this morning. Say, you mean she's here in Covington?
0: We believe she was here last night.
8: Land sakes, imagine that.
0: Well, have you seen a girl answering her description, ma'am?
8: Well, no. Wait a minute. Say, there was a girl, just like your description.
0: You sure, ma'am?
8: Mm-hmm. Last night, about closing time. I was throwing out the coffee when she come up and asked me for a glass of water. Girl about so high, real attractive.
0: She act nervous or upset?
8: She sure did. Oh, and say, she asked me where the Lowry place was at. That's Ned Lowry, owns a hardware store.
0: Ned Lowry?
8: Huh? Mm, that's right. Him and his wife live down the street, three blocks. Big white house on the corner. Want me to show you?
0: No, thanks. We'll find it, ma'am.

0: Doesn't seem to be anybody at home, Jake.
1: I'm pretty sure there is, Sheriff. I heard someone moving inside.
0: Hey, you're right, Jace. There is somebody in there. I just saw the window curtains move. Reckon I ought to slip around back.
1: Hold it.
2: Yes? Oh, Ranger, what is it?
1: Afternoon, miss. We begin to think there wasn't anyone at home.
2: Well, sorry if I kept you. I was taking a nap. I wasn't sure if I heard someone at the door or not.
1: We're looking for a girl named Arlene Rankin.
2: Arlene Rankin? Well, there's no one here by that name.
1: Is that so?
2: This is a Lowry residence.
0: We know that, miss.
2: Well, there are only three of us living here, my sister, her husband, and myself.
1: You don't know Arlene Rankin?
2: No. Should I?
0: Here's her picture, miss. Ever see her before?
2: See. No. No, I never saw her before.
1: Your sister and her husband at home?
2: No, I'm alone.
1: Mind if we come in?
2: Well, no, but...
1: We just want to look around.
0: Sounds like it's in this room, Jace.
2: There's no one in there. It's just...
1: We'll have a look anyway, miss.
0: Huh. Window shutter, Jace. Wind's banging it against the house.
2: It's broken. Kept me awake half the night. Look, if you tell me what this is all about...
1: That suitcase over there on the chair, miss. Who does it belong to?
2: Well, that's mine.
1: Yours, then.
0: Baggage tag here says Continental Trailways, Jace.
2: That's how I got here, by bus.
1: What's that, miss?
2: I arrived last night, just here visiting my sister.
1: What time did your bus get in last night?
2: Oh, it was around midnight.
1: You talked to anyone at the depot?
2: No, I don't think I did.
1: Are you sure?
2: Oh, wait, I did ask the woman at the lunch counter how to get here.
1: I see.
0: That lady back at the lunch counter sure has an imagination, Jace.
1: Tell me, miss, did any other girl get off the bus when you did last night?
2: No other girl.
1: You positive?
2: Yes, I think so.
0: What do you make of that, Jace?
1: Take a look at this photograph again, miss. You recall seeing this girl among the passengers? Well?
2: No, I don't remember seeing her. Of course, the bus was crowded, and I really didn't pay much attention to the others on board.
1: I see.
2: Look, would you mind telling me what this is all about?
1: No cause for you to worry, miss. Sorry we bothered you. Come on, Sheriff. There was no reason to doubt the word of the girl at the Lowry house. Arlene Rankin hadn't gotten off the bus at Covington the night before. The sheriff and I drove back to his office in Newby, and we had another talk with Lenny Hayes.
3: But it's the truth, I tell you. Arlene did call me.
1: She's not in Covington, Lenny. We're pretty sure of that.
3: Well, maybe she went on.
0: Don't see how she could have done that. All roads been blocked.
1: You've been lying, haven't you, Lenny?
3: No, no.
1: You could have made up that story about the phone call from Covington just to throw us off the trail.
3: No, I didn't. You gotta believe me.
0: We're willing to lay odds you never received a phone call, Lenny. That Arlene wasn't even on that bus last night.
3: She must have been.
0: I'll get it, Jay.
4: Sheriff's office. Yep, just a minute. Company B in Dallas calling you, Jace.
1: Thanks, Sheriff.
4: Hello. Yeah?
0: You know, Lenny, you can save us a lot of trouble.
4: What's that?
3: What do you mean?
0: Stop trying to cover up for Arlene.
3: I'm not...
0: You're trying to protect her by sending us on a wild goose chase.
3: That's not true.
0: Now, listen, Lenny, there's no sense
1: in
0: you...
1: Hold it, Sheriff. It's like maybe we owe Lenny here an apology.
0: Oh?
1: That bus we figured Arlene wasn't on was being vacuumed in Dallas this afternoon, and a purse was found behind one of the seat cushions.
0: A purse? What about it?
1: Belonged to Arlene Rankin.
5: You are listening to Tales of the Texas Rangers, starring Joel McRae as Ranger Jace Pearson. Now, we continue with tonight's case, Fugitive's Trail, an authentic story from the files of the Texas Rangers.
1: Finding Arlene Rankin's purse on that bus indicated we'd been wrong about Lenny Hayes. Yet the girl we'd talked to in Covington had been positive that Arlene hadn't gotten off the bus there the night before. I put in a call to the Continental Trailways Company and found out that the driver of the bus was due back in Newby in an hour. We were waiting at the bus station when he came in.
6: Nope, I don't think I can help you, Ranger.
1: You know what the Rankin girl looks like?
6: Yeah, saw a picture of her in a Dallas paper this afternoon.
1: You don't remember seeing her get off the bus anywhere along the line?
6: Nope.
1: Do you remember seeing her get on the bus here in Newby?
6: Look, I picked up quite a load here last night. A lot of high school kids, Ranger. Maybe this Rankin gal was one of them. Maybe she wasn't. Didn't pay much attention. I just wanted to get rolling.
1: In a hurry, were you?
6: I was running behind schedule. See, ordinarily there's a 5-minute wait here. One cup of coffee. Well, I had two.
1: Oh.
6: Basketball game, the high school gym went overtime, and, well, I didn't want to shove off. I knew most of the kids were counting on getting the bus.
1: Wait a minute. You were late taking off?
6: Well, sure. Almost 10 minutes.
1: What time did you arrive at Covington?
6: Well, with all those stops along the way, I lost another 5 minutes. Didn't pull into Covington till 12:15.
1: 12:15?
6: Yeah.
7: Jeez.
1: Yeah, Sheriff, yeah. All right, driver, thanks.
6: Sure enough, sorry I wasn't much help, Ranger. See you, Sheriff.
7: Yeah. Kind of interesting, isn't it, Jace? If the bus didn't get to Covington until 12:15, how could Arlene have called Lenny from the bus depot there a few minutes before 12?
1: Doesn't seem to add up, does it, Sheriff?
7: Of course, Lenny might have got the time mixed up.
1: I don't think so. He seemed pretty sure of it, your call.
7: Yeah, that's right. He must have lied.
1: We'll know about that for sure once we talk to the telephone company over at Covington. Back at the sheriff's office, I called the Covington phone company. Asked them to check a call from the Covington bus station to Lenny's number in Newby. There was no record of any such call. The sheriff sent one of his deputies out to bring Lenny in, and we waited.
7: Well, and it's just like we figured, Jace. The girl wasn't on the bus at all. Only how do you account for the purse? It was found on the bus.
1: A plan, Sheriff. Lenny could have slipped aboard the bus last night, put it in there while the driver was in the cafe having coffee.
7: Yeah. Yeah, he could have done that.
1: Be mighty careless of a girl to forget her purse when she's trying to make a getaway, don't you think? A little too careless.
7: I won't say that thought hasn't crossed my mind, Jace.
1: And you know, Sheriff, something else bothers me. It seems like Lenny went to an awful lot of trouble trying to cover up for the girl.
7: Well, any kid who's as crazy about a girl as he is about
1: Lenny. I know, but if he was really trying to shield her, he'd have done a lot better by keeping his mouth shut. He's been real cooperative. He's been working at it a little too hard.
7: What are you driving at, Jason?
1: Just a hunch, Sheriff. But if I can force Lenny into making a move, it might be in the wrong direction for him, but in the right direction for us.
7: Yeah, hold it, Jason.
8: Hello?
7: Well, come on in, Lenny. Thanks, Charlie.
8: Any news of Arlene?
1: Not a sign of her yet.
8: Well, Dallas is a pretty big place.
1: The fact that her purse was found on the bus in Dallas doesn't necessarily mean she's there. She could have gotten off the bus anywhere along the line.
8: Yeah, I guess so.
1: Lenny, about this phone call you said you got.
8: Still don't believe me, huh?
1: Maybe you were mistaken. Maybe Arlene just told you she was calling from Covington.
8: No, I heard the operator. She said it was Covington.
1: I see. Well, we'll check with the phone company anyway just to make sure.
8: Check with the phone company? But Arlene called me from a pay phone. How can you check?
1: Well, it doesn't make any difference. The phone company keeps a record of all long-distance calls. Didn't you know that?
8: No, I didn't.
1: Well, anyway, that isn't why I asked you to drop in, Lenny. We think you can help us.
8: Mm-hmm. So what?
1: We'd like you to talk to some of Arlene's friends. Maybe you can find out more than we have.
8: Me?
1: You want to help us, don't you? You'd be helping Arlene.
8: Well, sure I want
1: to
8: help.
1: Well, then get to her friends. Tell them if they know something, they better talk up. You're getting a lot of trouble by withholding information.
8: Yeah, I guess they can.
1: Okay, that's all, Lenny. Let us know if you hear anything.
8: Yeah. Yeah, I'll let you know, Ranger.
1: The sheriff and I waited a few moments after Lenny had left the office, and then we eased out into the street. We saw him get into his car halfway down the block and take off. In the darkness, we watched the taillight disappear toward the edge of town. We followed him.
7: What's he up to, Jace?
1: I don't know.
7: That's the second time he's driven around the cemetery. Arlene wouldn't be hiding in there, would she?
1: Look, he's turning onto the other highway now, heading south.
7: Good. Maybe we can get a little closer, Jace. Lots more traffic on that road.
1: He's speeding up.
7: Suits me fine. At least we'll get to wherever we're going that much sooner.
1: A quarter of an hour later, Lenny Hayes turned off the main highway into a narrow dirt road. I switched off my headlights and followed. We spent another 15 minutes trailing him as he cruised up and down the back roads like he was searching for something. And we wound up on the highway once more. When we reached the outskirts of Newby, he turned again, drove right into the cemetery, and stopped.
7: Any sign of him, Jace?
1: There's his car parked up ahead. Easy now. Better stay here in the shadows. He might spot us in this moonlight.
0: I'd sure like to know what the Samuel that kid's up to.
9: Hold it.
0: Yeah.
9: There he is.
0: Where, Jase?
9: Over there, near the fence.
0: What's he doing?
9: He's digging.
0: Say, wait a minute. Look at the flowers over there, Jase. Pushed over to one side. That's Harry Sutton's grave. What's he doing digging around there?
9: Freshly turned ground, Sheriff. If he's trying to hide something, he can do it quickly. Let's move up a little closer.
0: Yeah.
9: Here. This way around the hedge.
0: Yeah.
9: Move up behind his car. Stay down, Sheriff.
0: What's he doing?
9: Stop digging. He's coming this way, to the car.
0: Now what?
9: He just opened the trunk compartment.
0: Let me take a look. Yeah. Now he's pulling something out of the trunk. It looks like...
9: Even at this distance, there's no mistaking what he's dragging out of there.
0: A body.
9: I guess we can get him now, Sheriff.
1: All right, Lenny. Stop where you are. Don't move.
6: Huh? He's making a break for it, Jase.
1: Let's go.
6: This way, Jase. He's heading around back of the chapel.
0: Hold it, Sheriff. Where the blazes did he go?
9: I don't know. Listen. Listen, do you hear anything?
0: Nope. Hey, wait a minute. I thought I saw something move over there behind that tombstone. Let's take a look.
9: Wait. You circle around that way. If he is there, let's see if we can maneuver him in position so he'll make a break for his car. I'll be waiting for him.
0: All right. Careful, though. He may have a gun.
9: All right.
6: There he goes, Chase.
1: Hold it, Lenny.
6: Let go! Let go!
1: Simmer down now, boy. This is as far as you go.
6: Let go of me!
1: I said simmer down.
6: Okay, Reg.
1: Hey, you all right, Jase?
9: Yeah. Come on, let's go on back of the car and have a look at that body.
0: Yeah. It's Arlene Rankin, all right, Jase.
9: How about it, Lenny? You feel like talking?
6: Sure. Why not? Arlene, she was just playing me for a sucker. She was really crazy about Fenton all the time, just using me to make him jealous.
9: When'd you find that out?
6: Last night when I sneaked over to the Purvis place. I saw them together. I went out of my head, I guess.
9: So you went inside, got the gun, and shot Fenton.
6: Well, I didn't mean to do it. I just wanted to scare him. I didn't mean to.
1: I suppose you didn't mean to kill Arlene, either.
6: No, but I had to. I had to kill her to keep her from talking.
9: You had the body in the trunk compartment here all this time?
6: Yeah. I waited too long last night trying to make up my mind what to do with it. Sheriff's men were all over the place looking for her.
9: You thought you'd get away with making it look like Arlene had killed Fenton and run off.
6: I almost did get away with it.
9: Yeah, almost. The penitentiary's full of people who almost got away with it, too. Come on, let's go.

0: For the brutal murders of Dave Fenton and Arlene Rankin, Lenny Hayes was sentenced to Huntsville Penitentiary for the rest of his life.
1: And now, here again is the star of our show, Joel McRae.
2: One day last year, we received a card from a little girl who wanted to be a Texas Ranger. She said she didn't have a horse, but she did have a mule and could ride. We learned last week that this same little girl was stricken with a serious illness and has been in bed all summer. When she heard our first show a few weeks ago, she asked her father to help her write a poem and send it to us. We'd like to read it. R is for Ranger, stalwart and strong. A for his aim that never goes wrong. N for his nerve, calm, steady, and sharp. G for his gun, never misses the mark. E is for effort, endurance in fight. And R for respect for the things that are right. Fanilou, that's a fine poem, and it's deeply appreciated. Honey, you're going to get well, because in spirit, you're a Texas Ranger.
1: Next week, Joel McRae in another authentic reenactment of a case from the files of the Texas Rangers. Joel McRae is currently seen starring in the Universal International Technicolor production, Cattle Drive. The cast included Tony Barrett, Lillian Bayef, Whitfield Connor, Parley Bear, Sam Edwards, and Marion Richmond. Technical advisor was Captain M.T. Lone Wolf Gonzalez of the Texas Rangers. This story was transcribed and adapted by Adrian Gendole, and the program was produced and directed by Stacy Keith. Hal Gibney speaking.
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5: We present King Street Jr. by Jim Eldridge, starring Carl Harmon as Philip Sims and James Grout as Mr. Beeston, the headmaster.
6: Oh, that damn noise.
7: King Street, Junior. What? Oh, I'm sorry, would you repeat that? I can't hear you. Yes, they're drilling the road up just outside my window. Yes, it is, very. Sorry, I didn't catch your name. Mrs. Martin? Oh, sorry, Miss Marshall at Highfield. Right, I'll tell Mrs. Patterson. I said I'll tell Mrs. Patterson. Goodbye. Oh, this is intolerable.
8: God, what a morning. I've just been taking Martin's class for maths. There are about three kids in there who know where their brains are. The rest are still searching.
7: Well, at least you haven't had to put up with this awful racket.
8: Oh, yes, I know. It's terrible, isn't it?
7: They've been at it since I got here this morning, and it's now 10:15. Can't you get them to stop?
8: How do I do that?
7: Well, phone up the council.
8: And what will they say? There's nothing we can do. The road needs mending.
7: Well, it's practically driving me mad. I've got the returns on the dinner figures, the stock figures to balance.
8: I know.
7: County Hall want the insurance figures this afternoon. There are letters to type, and the phone never stops. It's bad enough without all that drilling
8: going
7: on.
8: Yes, yes, all right. I'll phone them and see what I can do.
7: Good.
8: As soon as I get the chance. Remember, I'm covering for Martin.
7: Well, what's wrong with now?
8: I will as soon as I get a minute.
7: Oh, honestly.
9: And as we're coming up to break, we'll leave the drawing till later. Right, pens and pencils away. Quietly now. Now off you go to break.
10: Please, sir, Mr. Sims.
9: Yes, Chandra, what is it?
10: Can I stay in for break, sir? My leg hurts.
9: Well, what have you done to it?
10: I don't know, sir. It just hurts. I think I hurt it coming to school.
9: And how did you do that?
10: I don't know, sir.
9: Look, Chandra, I might feel more inclined to believe that your leg hurts if you hadn't come to me yesterday at break time asking to stay in because you had a bad cold.
10: I did have a cold.
9: Come on, get your hat and coat on and out you go. It'll do you good.
10: Please, sir.
9: Out.
10: Yes, sir.
11: I don't know how we're expected to do our jobs. It's quite outrageous. Just listen to
12: me. I don't know about you. I can't do anything with all that noise going on.
13: Absolutely.
11: You can't concentrate, can you? And the kids get restless.
13: Precisely.
11: And trying to teach music, it's quite impossible. I can hardly hear myself play the piano.
12: Oh, it's not all bad, then.
11: Really, Mr. Lowell.
12: I was only joking.
11: I'm in no mood for jokes today. And particularly your...
13: Oh, it's all that drilling. We're all a bit on edge.
11: Has anyone seen Mr. Marchant?
12: No, he's away today.
9: Oh. Who's away today?
13: Mr. Marchant is off sick again.
12: Actually, his stomach's playing him up, apparently.
9: Well, I'm not surprised eating at this place.
12: Yeah, it hasn't taken you long to find out.
13: Tea or coffee?
9: Oh, coffee, please. Thanks.
14: Mr. Sims?
9: Yes?
14: Have you got a minute? I'd like a word.
9: Yes, sure.
14: In private, if you wouldn't mind.
9: Well, yes, of course.
13: Bet it's extra playground, you two.
12: Covering for Mr. Marchant.
9: Well, what can I do for you, Mr. Holliday?
14: Correct me if I'm wrong, but you strike me as the sort of chap who'd give a straight answer to a straight question.
9: Well, I'd like to think
14: so. Or give an honest opinion if you were asked.
9: Well, I suppose so, but it depends on what it is, really.
14: Well, I'll tell you. It's about my speech. I'm a bit concerned.
9: Oh, your speech? Well, it's no problem. It's perfect. When you take assembly, even those at the back of the hall can hear you perfectly.
14: Not that sort of speech, Sims.
9: Oh.
14: This is a speech, a talk, I'm giving to my local round table tomorrow evening.
9: Oh, I see.
14: Transport through the ages. What do you think?
9: Yes,
14: it's something I've always been keen on, and I do have some interesting views on the subject.
9: Yes, well, I'm sure it will go down very well.
14: I'm sure it will. But as it's a new departure for me, I thought I should try it out on someone before I air it in public.
9: Yes, but I mean, I'm no expert on transport, Mr. Holliday.
14: All the better. You'll give me an objective view.
9: Yes, but what about Mr. Beeston or one of the others?
14: I wouldn't get an honest opinion, Mr. Sin. They'd say it was fine, whether they meant it or not.
9: Oh, I don't know.
14: But I think you would give me an honest reaction, straight from the shoulder.
9: Well, if you think so. Though I am a bit tied up at the moment.
14: Ah, don't worry about that. I know we're rather pressed for time at break. But now I know you'll do it. There'll be time later in the day. I'll catch up with you then.
7: Oh, not again. King Street, Junior. Who? Oh, yes, County Hall. The what? The insurance figures. Yes, I know you need them this afternoon, but it's very difficult. It's very difficult. Yes. Yes, all right, goodbye. Oh, I'll never get them done at this rate. Oh, will you please shut up?
15: So that is one use of the apostrophe in the place of a missing letter. Now, where else is the apostrophe used? Yes, Maureen.
16: We've done all this with Mr. Marchant, sir.
15: Have you?
16: Yes, Mr. Marchant. Yes,
15: and now you're doing it all over again with me, right?
16: Yes, sir.
15: So... where else is the apostrophe used? Sundar.
17: To show something belongs to something, sir.
15: Just a minute. How did you do that?
17: Do what, sir?
15: That bruise on your forehead.
17: Oh, I fell over, sir.
15: Where?
17: In the playground, sir.
15: Well, when was that?
17: At break time, sir.
15: Well, why didn't you come and tell me? I was on playground duty.
17: I thought it would be all right, sir.
15: Well, it's not all right, Sundar. You must always tell a teacher if you fall over or have an accident, and that goes for all of you, right?
16: Yes, sir.
17: Sorry, sir.
15: Well, don't apologise to me. It's your head. Now, this afternoon, when Mrs. Rogers comes in, go and show it to her, all right?
17: Right, sir.
15: Now, back to the apostrophe. Open your books at page 17, exercise 2. And there you will see a list of 10 questions, and each question has an apostrophe missing.
18: Nine hundred,
6: 500 and what? Oh, where's the blue form? Oh, hell, not again. Damn, blast it. King Street Junior. Hello? Look, would you hold on a minute? Thank you.
18: For heaven's sake, will you stop that row?
6: I'm sorry about that. I said I'm sorry. Who? Miss Lewis is teaching at the moment. Right, I'll tell her. I said I'll tell her. I said... Right, goodbye. That phone rings again. Now then, where was I? 100 or was it 101? Oh, God, I've had it.
19: Mrs. Stone?
6: Yes.
19: Oh, is Mr. Beeston in?
6: No, and if you find him, you can tell him I've gone home.
19: What?
6: And I shall not be back until someone puts a stop to that racket out there. Goodbye.
20: And you mean she just went off, just like that?
19: Well, you can't blame her. It's right inside her office, isn't it?
20: What did Mr. Beeston say when you told him?
19: Panicked.
20: I'll bet.
11: At least he'll probably do something about it now.
21: Well, I don't see what he can do. The roads have to be mended.
22: Come on, you lot. Squeeze in here.
11: Well, I am going to my music room. At least I have a few minutes' peace before they start up again.
22: That's the salt and pepper, will you?
20: Here.
21: By the way, have any of you lot had any problems with the kids not wanting to go out at break time?
19: Well, nothing new about time.
20: Oh, I don't know. Then now that you come to mention it, yes, I think so. One or two. Why do you want to know?
21: I just wondered. I've noticed it with a few children in my class. I just wondered if something was going on.
20: Well, what sort of
23: thing? Ah, Mr. Sims, I see you've nearly finished your dinner.
21: Ah, yes, but I've got a pudding, Mr. Holliday.
23: Good. Well, I'm ready when you are.
21: Ready for what?
23: Oh, you remember what we discussed this morning.
21: Oh, yes.
23: So, I see you in my room in 5 minutes, okay?
21: Right, yes.
23: No need to rush. Just as soon as you're ready.
16: Did you see George Michael on Top of the Pops last night? He's gorgeous.
24: Nah, I don't like him very much.
25: Here, you!
24: Me?
25: Yeah, you. I told you yesterday I didn't want to see you in this part of the playground.
24: Yeah, you did.
25: This is my territory, and you're on it.
24: Well, I've got to go this way.
25: Don't argue with me. You broke the rule, and I want 50 pence from you tomorrow. And if you don't pay, you're dead. Now get lost.
23: The way I originally conceived it was to start with the wheel. But then I thought I should make the point that transport as such started a long way before the wheel.
21: Yes, that's true.
23: However, it then occurred to me that if I went back as far as the foot, they may miss the point I want to make about modern transport systems.
21: Yes, yes, the foot does seem a bit far back.
23: Ah, I thought you'd agree.
21: But how long is your talk?
23: Why?
21: Well, because, well, I'd like to see Mr. Beeston before afternoon school starts.
23: Oh, that can wait. Anyway, what I thought I'd do, and this was quite a radical idea, I thought I'd start with the Romans.
21: Sounds like a good idea.
23: Yes, I thought so. There may be some there who will disagree, but I think I can justify it.
21: Right.
23: Right. Modern transport in Britain started with the Romans. One has only to look at our motorways to see their precursors in the Roman roads, such as Watling Street, now the present A5, and the Icknield Way. How do you think it's shaping up so far?
21: Oh, very good.
23: To many people today, it would not occur to connect the chariot and the contraflow. But if they looked closely at the road systems employed by... However, it was clear that the stagecoach, which had been a major cause of traffic jams in the early 19th century, was coming to the end of its reign. Little did it know in 1829 that within a few years...
21: Just a minute.
23: What?
21: Well, shouldn't that be the owners?
23: What?
21: Well, as a stagecoach doesn't have consciousness, it wouldn't actually know anything, would it? I mean, it would be the owners of the stagecoach who wouldn't know.
23: Well, if you want to be pedantic about it.
21: Well, I'm sorry, I wasn't being pedantic, I just thought...
23: Yes, all right, no need to go on. You don't think one could take that as poetic license?
21: What?
23: A stagecoach, thinking.
21: Well, it's possible, I suppose.
23: After all, no one questions Thomas the Tank Engine talking, do they?
21: Yes, yes, that's true. Look, actually, Mr. Holliday, if you'll excuse me, I really must be going. As I said, I must see Mr. Beeston before afternoon school starts.
23: Oh, but I'm just getting to the interesting bit.
21: Would you mind if we left that till later? I'm sorry, but, well, you know.
0: No one's got time to listen these days.
1: That's right, Beeston. I'm the headmaster of King Street Junior School. No, don't talk. Just listen. I said listen. Because of this infernal row, my school secretary has been forced to leave the school. And most of my staff are planning to join her. What? Yes, because of the noise. They can't teach, and that's what they're paid to do. What? No, you listen to me. I'll tell you what I'm going to do. If that man hasn't finished drilling this afternoon, I shall march the whole school with all their parents down to your office tomorrow morning. And you can explain to them all why they can't have any education, right? Goodbye. Oh, and it's goodbye to my pension as well, I expect. Come in.
21: Ah, Mr. Beeston, can I see you for a moment?
1: Do I have any choice?
21: I'm a bit concerned. I think there's something going on in the school.
1: There always is, Mr. Sims, particularly today.
21: No, I mean something, well, rather unpleasant.
1: Well, in what way unpleasant?
21: Well, it's hard to describe, but there's an air of fear, as if some of the children were frightened to go into the playground at break.
1: Oh, yes.
21: It's only a hunch. There's nothing I can actually put my finger on.
1: And is it always the same children who are affected?
21: Well, yes. Chandra in my class. And Azan.
1: And Sundar.
21: Who?
1: Oh, I was just thinking aloud. Yeah, go on.
21: Well, I hadn't seen anything, but I wondered if there might be some sort of intimidation going on in the playground.
1: Bullying, you mean?
21: Yes.
1: Yeah, the same thoughts occurring to me now. Yes, it's possible. Any ideas as to who might be responsible?
21: Not really, no.
1: Well, see if you can make some discreet inquiries, and I do mean discreet.
21: Of course.
1: In the meantime, I'll try to keep my eyes and ears open. That's if this damn drilling allows me to, of course.
21: Oh, yes, yeah, I was going to ask about that. And Mrs. Stone?
1: Well, between you and me, Mr. Sims, I've just tried a bit of a bluff with the Highways Department, and if it works, I'm hoping she'll be back with us tomorrow.
25: Hello, Sundar.
2: Hello.
25: Trying to get home a different way tonight?
2: No, I've got to go and see my uncle.
25: Well, we'll walk along with you, shall we?
2: Make sure you get there all right.
25: Because you know, trying to avoid us is against the rules.
2: I wasn't trying to avoid you.
25: Ah! So he's answering back.
2: We ought to fine him.
25: Yeah, you bring in a pound tomorrow.
2: A pound? I don't have any money.
25: Then get it.
2: Where from?
25: It's not our problem. You just get it. We'll see you tomorrow.
3: Oh, just listen to it. Isn't silence wonderful?
4: If you ignore the screaming animals in the jungle out there.
3: That's different. But no drilling. Absolute bliss.
22: And Mrs. Stone's back in her office. All's right with the world.
4: Well, whatever Mr. Beeston said to County Hall, it obviously worked.
11: A pity he didn't say it sooner. It would have saved us a lot of unnecessary irritation.
22: Oh, come on, Mrs. Rudd. Let's be thankful for what he has done.
11: Well, I must admit that for once he seems to have got something right.
22: Praise indeed.
11: Although I would remind you, we are now left with that dreadful hole outside in the road. Yes.
22: Honestly, you're never satisfied.
4: I haven't seen Mr. Sims today. Is he in?
22: Yes, but he was staying behind to talk to one of the children in his class. He said he'd give tea a miss this morning.
11: That's so unwise. One needs one's mid-morning cup of tea to help survive the day. Mm. I really must have a word with him about this.
21: Look, Chandra, despite what you say, I believe you're frightened of someone out there in the playground.
26: No, I'm not.
21: Well, it's something like that. It used to happen to me when I was your age, you know.
26: To you, sir?
21: Yes. There were boys who would punch me if I didn't do what they said. Who'd wait for me outside the school gates and follow me home.
26: They did that to you?
21: Yeah. Yeah, the same as they're doing it to you. They are, aren't they?
26: No.
21: Now, don't pretend they aren't, because I know they are.
26: How do you know?
21: Well, never mind. Look, just tell me the truth. You're frightened of someone out there in the playground, aren't you?
26: Yes.
21: Well, when does it happen? At break times?
26: Yes, and dinner times.
21: And home times?
26: Yes, I go home the long way to avoid them. And then my mother is upset because I'm home late from school.
21: Oh, dear. And who's doing this to you?
26: I don't know.
21: Oh, come on, Chandra, of course you know them. Whose class are they in? Well, are they in our class?
26: Oh, no, sir.
21: Mr. Holliday's?
26: No, sir.
21: Mrs. Wilberforce's?
26: No.
21: Mr. Long's? Is it someone in Mr. Long's class? So it is.
26: No, sir.
21: Well, look, if you won't tell me, I'm going to have to speak to Mr. Long.
26: No, sir. He'll think I said...
21: He'll think you said. Yes. Yeah, there are one or two big boys in Mr. Long's class, aren't there? Let's see. Well, there's Roland. And there's that new boy. Carlos, is it?
26: It's not him, sir.
21: Look, lad, it's got to be stopped. And if you won't tell me who it is, then I'll have to find out another way. We can't let it go on. You don't want to be hit all the time, do you?
26: He doesn't hit me, sir.
21: Then what does he do?
26: He gets the other boys to do it.
21: And how many other children do they do this to?
26: Lots, sir.
21: So what exactly happens?
26: He gets us and says that the bigger boys will hit us unless we do what he says. So we do what he says.
21: Like what?
26: Sometimes we just run around when he tells us to. Or we give him things.
21: What sort of things?
26: Our sandwiches, our sweets, money.
21: Oh, dear. Now, why didn't you tell me about this before?
26: Because he says he will do us properly if we tell. If he finds out, I've told you, he'll kill me.
21: No, he won't. Now, you just leave this to me. And I promise you, he won't know that anyone's told me anything. And don't be frightened, lad. I'll be watching out for you.
5: Morning.
8: Oh, good morning, Mrs. Patterson.
5: It's great to see you back.
8: Thanks. Oh, and I am sorry about yesterday.
5: Oh, that's all right. How's the head?
8: Mine or Mr. Beeston?
5: Yours. We'll know how he is.
8: Oh, I can't tell you. I'm so relieved they've stopped that drilling.
5: Yes, I wish I knew how he did it. I could use that when they're digging up my road while I'm trying to watch Wimbledon.
9: Ah, there you are, Sims. I've been looking all over for you.
21: Oh, have you?
9: I wonder, have you a minute or two to spare?
21: Well, I'm busy, really busy at the moment. I want to get these back to the class before the end of break.
9: Oh, it won't take a moment.
21: Look, I'm sorry, I have got to go. I'll see you later. At lunchtime, okay?
9: Please yourself. Ah, Mr. Long.
10: Yes?
9: Have you got a minute?
10: Well, I'm checking this list, but, go on, it's all right, I can do it later.
9: Ah, good. Do you mind if I tell you a joke?
10: A joke?
9: Yes. It's a humorous touch I'd like to introduce to lighten up a speech I'm doing in transport through the ages.
10: Oh.
9: I heard a comedian do it on television the other night. It seemed to go down very well.
10: Oh, yes.
9: And it is relevant to my theme.
10: Is it a very long joke, only the bell's due any minute?
9: Oh, no, it's quite short.
10: Oh, all right, then.
9: Well, this man is driving along the motorway at night when a police car overtakes him and flags him down.
10: Yeah.
9: Yes, officer, he says. Excuse me, sir, says the policeman. Oh, here, I thought I might do an accent.
10: What sort of accent?
9: Well, I hadn't worked that out yet.
10: Oh.
9: Well, I thought the joke was more important.
10: Yeah, right.
9: Anyway, the policeman says, excuse me, sir, but your offside rear light isn't working. So the man goes to the rear of his car and kicks it, and the offside light comes on.
10: Yep.
9: There, says the man. Very good, sir, says the officer. Having walked around the man's car to inspect...
10: Is that the accident you're going to do?
9: Long, can I tell this joke or not?
10: Yeah, of course, I'm listening. Oh.
9: So, having walked around the man's car to inspect... Anyway, so the officer says, in that case, sir, perhaps you'd like to kick the front end and see if the tax comes up.
10: And?
9: Well, that's the joke.
10: Is it?
9: Yes.
10: Look, I think I ought to be getting back to my class. But then I left him
9: with the... I don't know. Some people have got no sense of humour.
12: Here, have you heard? They reckon Mr. Merchant will be back at school tomorrow.
13: That's good. I mean, Mr. Beeston's all right, but he keeps going over what we've already done.
14: That's because he's the headmaster, isn't it?
12: Yeah, when you're a headmaster, you don't have to do any work.
14: Hey, Sundog!
13: Look out, it's Carlos!
12: Come on, quick!
14: Stop there!
12: What do you want?
14: I've been looking for you, Sundar. Come on, round the back of the huts.
12: Let go!
14: Leave him, Carlos! You keep your nose out. You know what you'll get. Well, come on!
25: someone ought to tell on him.
6: No, you can't do that. He'll hit you.
25: Yeah, I know.
7: Here, careful.
15: Hello, Jenny.
7: Hello, Mr. Sims.
15: Both had your dinner?
7: Yes.
25: We was on first sitting, sir.
15: Oh, good. Was that Carlos I saw you with just now?
7: No, I don't think so.
25: Of course it was.
15: Oh, I thought so. Thank you.
7: You've done it now.
25: Yeah, what's he doing?
7: I don't know, but I'm getting out of here.
25: But I told you to pay me today, didn't I?
6: I asked my mum, but she didn't have any change. I'll get it for you tomorrow, I promise.
25: Promises ain't good enough.
6: But she didn't have change.
25: Then you should have taken what she did have.
6: I can't take it from her purse.
25: Are you arguing with me?
6: No, Carlos.
25: Mr. Carlos, I'm going to have to teach you a lesson in manners.
6: No, please.
17: All right, that's enough. Leave him alone.
25: What?
17: You're coming with me to see Mr. Beeston.
25: What for? I haven't done anything.
17: You were threatening Sundar and demanding money from him. I heard you.
25: No, sir. It was just a game. We were playing crooks. Weren't we, Sundar?
7: Yes, sir, we were just playing.
25: I mean, Sundar's my friend.
17: Well, it didn't sound like that from where I was.
25: That's how we play, sir, like they do on the telly.
17: Do you?
25: Yes, sir.
17: Well, that's interesting, because I've just heard a different story from some of your gang.
25: What gang, sir?
17: Your mates, Carlos. The ones you order to beat up the smaller children.
25: That's not true, sir. They're lying.
17: If they are, we'll soon find out when we bring your parents up to the school.
25: What do you want to see them for?
17: It's Mr. Beeston who'll want to see them, Carlos. Tell them what you've been up to.
25: You're not taking me to see him?
17: Oh, yes, I am.
25: No.
17: Oh, no, you don't.
25: I ain't gonna see him. The kids just gave me the money. I didn't have to ask them for it.
18: Well, I take a very dim view of the whole business. You should have told me. He's in my class, and I should have been told what was going on, instead of which you go sneaking around like something out of MI5.
15: I wasn't sneaking around.
18: The way you behaved, in my opinion, it was totally unprofessional.
15: I caught him, didn't I?
18: I'd have probably caught him if I'd been told. How would you like it if I started interfering in your class's affairs without consulting you?
15: It wasn't just my class. It was affecting the whole school, and I did tell Mr. Beeston.
18: Which is why I should have been consulted, before you bulldozed your way in.
15: There was hardly time.
18: Well, I'm going to see Mr. Beeston about this. Oh. It's so unprofessional.
15: Yes, if you must.
22: Would you excuse us, Mr. Sims?
15: Oh, yes, please. Look, I'm just going.
11: Well, what was all that about?
22: Search me.
11: Well, Trim, it's too much. I mean, if teachers insist on arguing amongst themselves, they should not do it in the staff room. We come in here to relax for a few moments, to have our cup of tea and a little peace and quiet.
19: Ah, well, end of another imperfect day.
20: You speak for yourself. As far as I'm concerned, no drilling spells perfect.
19: I suppose it does.
20: But I must catch Mr. Holliday before he goes home. His round table phoned about 5 minutes ago.
19: Oh, what about?
20: I've no idea. You'd better ask him yourself.
15: Oh, sorry.
20: I'm sorry, Mr. Sims.
15: My fault. I wasn't looking where I was going.
19: Well, Mr. Sims, what can I do for you?
15: Well, it's Mr. Long. He's not happy about how I handled the Carlos situation.
19: Oh, I shouldn't let it worry you. He'll get over it. You'd have felt the same if the positions had been reversed.
15: That's what he said.
19: No, the main thing is you stopped it before it spread too far.
15: Oh, I hope so.
19: The only thing for you to remember is, next time, a bit more prior consultation, eh?
15: Well, let's hope there won't be a next time.
19: Oh, there will. Don't you worry. They're not from Carlos. I think I put the fear of God into that little swine and his cronies. But there'll be others. There always are.
15: I suppose so. But why do they do it? That's what gets me.
19: You're the history expert. You tell me. I mean, what causes alleged humanity to commit the same atrocities over and over again? The Carloses of this world are just part of that.
15: That's very pessimistic.
19: It's life, Mr. Sims. All we can do is try and catch them before they do any real damage. And if we can't, well, then let's pick up the pieces afterwards.
15: And on that happy note...
19: Exactly. Home we go.
15: And I'll try to smooth things out with Mr. Long tomorrow.
19: A good idea.
15: Sorry.
27: Idiots.
15: Hey?
27: No, not you.
15: Oh, good night, Mr. Beeston.
27: Good night. You never guess what's happened.
19: Mrs. Perkis has learned to cook.
27: But don't talk to me about cooking. You know this speech of mine?
19: No.
27: The transport through the ages.
19: Oh, yeah. It sounds fascinating.
27: Mrs. Stone's just told me they phoned and cancelled tonight's meeting.
19: No.
27: They have. The hotel where we were holding it has had to be shut down due to an outbreak of salmonella.
19: Oh, dear.
27: And after all the hard work I put into it.
19: Yes.
27: I even had a joke in it.
19: Yes, well, I've got to be off now, Fred.
27: Oh, well, I'm furious, I can tell you.
19: Poor old Fred. Oh, now, for whom does this bell toll? King Street, Junior. Who? Oh, County Hall Highways Department. Oh, that, yeah, the complaint about the drilling. Yes, yes, you want Mr. Beeston for that. Oh, he's not here at the moment. He'll be in tomorrow sometime. Oh, I suggest you speak to him tomorrow, right? Thank you. Goodbye.

You've been listening to King Street Junior by Jim Eldridge, and starring Carl Howman as Philip Sims and James Grout as Mr. Beeston, the headmaster. Tom Watson featured as Mr. Holliday, the deputy head, Margaret John as Mrs. Stone, school secretary, Vivian Martin as Mrs. Rudd, Deirdre Costello as Mrs. Patterson, Paul Copley as Mr. Long, and Marlene Sidaway as Miss Lewis. Chandra was played by Leon Hamilton, Sundar by David Crane, Maureen by Victoria Keady, and Carlos by Mark Denham. The producer was John Fawcett Wilson.

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0: Ladies and gentlemen, tomorrow is the first day of spring, the day when Mother Nature auditions her buds and flowers. But in radio, it is always spring. Things are always blooming. And to prove it, we bring you that perennial bloomer, Fred Allen, in person.
1: I always bend way over when I bow at first, you know, Jimmy. It lets the blood rush to my head where it won't be crowded. It's very Well, thank you. Thank you, and good evening, ladies and gentlemen, again. And thank you, Mr. Equinox Wallington, for that semi-botanical send-off. spring in New York.
0: Oh. Spring in New York. Baloney.
1: Mr. Wallington, please. That delicatessen innuendo.
0: Well, who knows if it is spring here in New York?
1: Why, signs of spring are everywhere, Jimmy. Trees budding, flowers blossoming, green things shooting up.
0: Green things. Name one green thing you've seen in New York.
1: Why, green things come up out of the sidewalks here, Jimmy. Look in front of any A&P. Everything is green. Green traffic lights on every corner. There are four pages of greens in the phone book. And I just took a look at that gold cigarette case you gave me for Christmas, brother. And that is as green as a grasshopper's chin.
0: Well, that's beside the point. I still say there's no sign of spring in New York.
1: Why, I am amazed at you, James Wallington. The first sign of spring appeared here last week. Mayor LaGuardia gave the snow 24 hours to get out of town. Of course, the snow didn't get out of town. The whole affair was slushed up. But the public got the drift and appreciated it.
0: Yeah, got the drift is right. By coming to rehearsal yesterday, I got chapped hip.
1: That is a sure sign of spring in New York, Jimmy. And to prove it's spring, we spring directly to the latest news of the week. There, incidentally, is a spring fanfare. It isn't even ripe. An old, used green fanfare. Could we have a fanfare that hasn't been used? Could we have an A number one? And a brand new fanfare? Well, that's... Mr. Goodman mistakenly thinks that quantity is music. After all, better off with the first fanfare. The Texaco News presents its highlight from the world of news. New York City, New York. Bus strike ties up city lines as 3,000 drivers walk out, leaving 900,000 daily bus riders free to sample other forms of conveyance. Strike, now in its second week, started March 10th. To date, mediation has failed. Early last evening, a bus spokesman said...
2: The bus companies are sitting tight.
1: Late last night, a union official said...
3: The bus drivers are sitting tight.
1: At an early hour this morning, John Doe said...
4: I'm in the subway standing tight.
1: As crowds scurry daily for other means of transportation, the bus strike still drags on. Texaco News, to get the lowdown on the slowdown, interviews Van About Town to chronicle reactions on the bus walkout. First, Mr. Solomon Sill. Sill, yes. I thought there was a T in your name. Excuse me, Mr. Sill. You are a bus rider, Mr. Sill?
5: Yeah, I live in Jersey. I commute.
1: You do, do you? Well, has the bus strike inconvenienced you any?
5: No, I've solved the problem very nicely.
1: You have, really? How?
5: Yeah, I come over from Jersey every morning on the 42nd Street ferry.
1: Yeah?
5: When the buses were running, I'd take a bus across town to Lexington Avenue.
1: Well, you take the bus across to Lexington Avenue.
5: Yeah.
1: Now that the buses have stopped...
5: I have been using a little boy.
1: You mean the little boy carries you around from...
5: Oh, no. This little boy has a bicycle.
1: Oh, and you?
5: Yeah. Every morning in Jersey, I show the little boy a piece of candy.
1: Uh-huh.
5: The little boy follows me onto the ferry with his bicycle.
1: Uh-huh.
5: Now, when the ferry docks at 42nd Street, I take the bicycle away from the little boy.
1: Well, good for you.
5: I pedal lickety-split to Lexington Avenue, check the bicycle, and go to the office.
1: And at night?
5: My day's work finished, I pedal lickety-split back to the ferry, return the bicycle to the little boy, and we both go back to Jersey.
1: A most ingenious arrangement, Mr. Sill. But tell me...

0: What does the little boy do in New York all day?
1: Oh, nothing. He just hangs around the ferry and cries.
0: And, the next morning you show him your candy and coax him back on the ferry again?
1: Yeah, he's a gullible little fella, fortunately.
0: And thank you for this ferry story, Solomon Sill. A woman who experienced a trying domestic dilemma as a result of the bus strike was Mrs. Hildegard Buxbaum. You have been upset, Mrs. B?
2: What is happening to me couldn't happen to you. What is happening to me?
0: Well, what, Well, just what is happening, Mrs. Buxbaum?
2: Well, starting since last September, my little boy, Seymour, I am enrolling in private school.
0: I see.
2: Every morning for school by 9 o'clock should be inside, Seymour.
0: At 9 o'clock?
2: This is our rule. A bell is ringing.
0: Oh, I see. Well, tell me, where is the school?
2: The school is by 66th Street, West Side.
0: West Side?
2: We are living by 145th Street, East Side.
0: East Side. And you come down by bus?
2: Formerly by bus, we are coming, I and Seymour.
0: Oh, I see. Well, how did you get to school after the bus strike started?
2: How else? Bum subway.
0: Well, how on earth could you get from East 145th Street to West 66th Street by subway?
2: Foxy Mrs. Buxbaum.
0: Yeah?
2: I am doping out the way.
0: Foxy Mrs. B, huh? Well, how?
2: First, I'm going to Grand Central, downtown.
0: Downtown, yeah.
2: Then I'm going to Times Square, crosstown.
0: Crosstown, uh-huh.
2: Then I'm going to 72nd Street, uptown.
0: Uptown.
2: Then finally, I'm going to 66th Street, downtown.
0: Downtown. And?
2: And boom, boom, boom, it is Seymour School.
0: Well, that is really a wonderful route.
2: Wonderful, but I am not taking it.
0: Why not?
2: Silly Seymour, that shims. The trouble that boy is making.
0: Well, what did he do?
2: The first day, I am putting on Seymour the beanie.
0: Uh-huh.
2: I'm taking him by the ear. I'm pushing him under the turnstile. And tally-ho, we are off in the subway.
0: And on your way to school.
2: What school?
0: Well, something went wrong.
2: Everything is going wrong. The first change we are making at Grand Central, and I am saying, come, Seymour.
0: Uh-huh.
2: Stubborn Seymour is not coming.
0: Uh-huh.
2: With screaming and stamping, Seymour is holding back.
0: He refused to get off the train?
2: All day long, Seymour is refusing. First, we are in the Bronx. Next, we are in Flatbush, Brooklyn. Then, we are in the Bronx again. Next, we are in Flatbush again. This is going on incessantly.
0: You couldn't get Seymour off?
2: Till 10 o'clock at night. Finally, Seymour is falling asleep. I am taking him home, the little darling.
0: Well, tell me, Mrs. Buxbaum, why wouldn't Seymour come out of the subway?
2: Last summer, by Coney Island, Seymour and I are taking in all the rides.
0: Yeah?
2: The subway, Seymour thinks, is again the Scenic Railway.
0: The Scenic Railway.
2: This he is enjoying. He is a kiddie.
0: And you haven't been able to get Seymour back to school since?
2: What school? Home he's staying. He could grow up to be a dope yet.
0: Well, I know, but if he turns out to be a dope in later life...
2: Seymour could make a living on the radio. You... You are doing that?
0: I see. I see your point, but I entirely miss the connection, the subtlety. And thank you, Mrs. Hildegard Buxbaum. One of the many men... All right. A little confusing. Mrs. Buxbaum leaving the microphone and Mr. Lump coming up. We didn't know whether it was a reception or the finish to a grand performance. Now, one of the many men who is indeed happy to see the strike start was this little man who faces our microphone now, Malcolm Lump. Is that right, Malcolm?
1: Yeah, the bus strike sure was a break for us taxi drivers.
0: You've been working hard, have you, Malcolm?
1: I ain't been to bed for 8 nights.
0: Sakes alive. Well, how do you stay awake?
1: I stopped drinking, thank it.
0: You stopped drinking? Well, have you been riding all over town with your cab?
1: Nah, I've just been cruising up and down Madison Avenue following the bus route.
0: Oh, I see.
1: At first, I was stopping at every corner like a bus.
0: Really?
1: Yeah, people was clambering in and out.
0: Uh-huh.
1: It was bedlam. I had a guy back in the cab making change.
0: Oh, back. Circulating around,
1: yeah.
0: Eh? You were jammed, were you?
1: Oh, brother. The second day, I had to cut another door in the back of the cab, like a patrol wagon.
0: In the back so the people could get out?
1: Yeah, I'm too cramped. I'm riding 20 people every trip.
0: 20 people crammed into one taxi cab? Well, didn't they complain?
1: Well, they did at first. Then I figured myself out a system.
0: What system?
1: Before the 20 people get in the cab, I introduced everybody all around.
0: Yeah?
1: Then I'd ram them into the cab.
0: Oh, that made it all right.
1: Why, certainly. When people are introduced, they like to be closer acquainted.
0: Oh, I get you. Well, all in all, then, all in all, would you say the strike was a success?
1: It was the greatest thing that could have happened.
0: How do you mean, Malcolm?
1: Coming right after income tax time.
0: Yeah?
1: The bus strike put everybody in New York back on their feet again.
0: Another Walker administration. Well, we hope that the bus strike will soon be settled to the satisfaction of all concerned. For until the buses start to roll again, the New Yorkers' theme song will be...
3: Hand me down my walking cane, 'cause I must walk downtown again, as long as the bus...

And so we turn from the bus dilemma to an artist whose fans are transported by his melodies. He's Kenny Baker, the young man with a song. And Kenny's first song tonight is It All Comes Back to Me Now.

0: Well, ladies and gentlemen, spring officially begins tomorrow evening at 7:21 p.m. And to honor this vernal occasion, I have composed an ode to spring.
1: Oh, what's it called, Fred?
0: Ode to Spring, Jimmy. Clever of me, wasn't it? Mm-hmm. No wasted words. Well, Ode to Spring, I'll recite it. Tomorrow at exactly 7:21 p.m., people who look for the first signs of spring will see M. Yes, at exactly 7:21 by the clock, the first crocus will thrust its head through the earth where it is hidden all winter and robins will fly northward by the flock. So whatever you are doing tomorrow evening, watch your boulevard, for at 7:21, spring spirit, you'll be full of it. Well, how did you like it, Jimmy?
1: Well, it just goes to show that not all the duds are in gasoline.
0: Well, if you think you can do any better, Master Wallington, let us hear you try.
1: Well, I shall. Here's my ode to spring, and it's more truth than poetry. Tomorrow at 7:21 p.m. Eastern Standard Time, the season of spring officially begins. And taking to the road at this new season of the year will be many thousands of new Fire Chief users. Car owners who discovered Fire Chief's all-action performance under tough driving conditions and intend staying with it the year round. The reason for Fire Chief's brilliant, eager performance is easily explained. The duds, those useless, sluggish elements in gasoline, are out of Fire Chief. That's what gives Fire Chief its fast start, quick pickup, economical mileage. It's all driving energy. So next time, try a Texaco dealer and famous Fire Chief. There's not a dud in a tank full.

0: That was the maestro stole a bound, and I caught you. You'll put that bow back before the evening is over. That was Amapola, played by Al Goodman and his I've Got to Pass Your Horse to Get to My Horse orchestra. And we have the racing forms to prove it. And now, ladies and gentlemen... Oh, hello, Portland.
1: Hello.
0: Well, as the school teacher said to the little boy who spelled snow with an E, what's new?
1: This is no place for jokes, Mr. Allen.
0: Well, do you know of a better place for jokes? This is supposed to be a comedy program, isn't it?
1: Yes, but jokes are old-fashioned. Comedy programs today all go in for romance.
0: Romance? What romance?
1: On Bob Hope's program, for instance, he's always in love.
0: Well, Bob Hope is a much younger man, Portland.
1: But you're prettier.
0: Oh, now, you, you don't need your job that badly, Portland.
1: And look at Mr. Betty. He's always taking girls out.
0: You mean the original Mr. Benny?
1: Mm-hmm.
0: Benny with the light brown toupee? Look, the only thing Benny ever takes out on a moonlit night is his upper plate. What gave you this romance idea, anyway?
1: Well, tomorrow is the first day of spring.
0: Again with spring. That's all we've talked about tonight, spring. We'll have it all worn out.
1: Yes, but you haven't had any romance.
0: Well, how can you inject romance into a program like ours? Look around at the...
1: If somebody would take out a girl, we'd have something romantic to talk about.
0: Do you offhand know of a girl under 70 who would even be seen with anyone on this program?
1: I know just the girl.
0: Who?
1: Olive Fagelson.
0: Olive Fagelson?
1: Yes. Olive would be crazy about you. She's nearsighted.
0: Now, look, Portland, my scamp days are over. The last girl I took out left town and became a nurse with the Confederate Army.
1: Well, then, how about Mr. Goodman?
0: Mr. Goodman?
2: Somebody is calling Goodman?
0: Yes.
2: Then out is popping Goodman, like a jerk in the box.
0: Jerk in the box is right.
1: Mr. Goodman, would you like to meet a lovely girl, Olive Fagelson?
2: No, positively no. And this I am saying in all reluctance.
1: But why?
2: This I can explain briefly in two words.
0: What two words?
2: Mrs. Goodman.
0: You see, Portland, romance on this program is a dud.
1: Well, and how about Kenny Baker?
0: Oh, you can't get Kenny to go out with a girl. He thinks billing and cooing is a dance team. Why, Kenny even blushes when he passes the YWCA.
1: Well, maybe we can talk Kenny into it.
0: That we is singular, Portland. You can talk Kenny into it.
3: Spring, spring, glorious spring. Open the window and hear the birds sing. Tweet, tweet, tweet, tweet. Hi, kids.
0: Yes, Kenny, there is no season like spring, is there?
3: Oh, boy.
0: The birds twittering.
3: Yeah.
0: The soft, balmy breezes.
3: Yeah.
0: Does something to a man, eh, Kenny?
3: I know just what you mean, F.A.
0: Yes?
3: Makes you want to get out the old kite and fly the tail off of it.
0: Well, I told you, Portland. Kenny doesn't even know what romance is.
1: Kenny?
3: Yes, Porty?
1: Have you ever thought about girls?
3: Girls? You mean those skinny things that wear dresses and open-toed shoes?
1: Yes.
3: Yeah, I think about them a lot.
1: What do you think about them?
3: Don't their toes ever get cold?
0: Now, look, Kenny, you're not bashful. You're not afraid of girls, are you?
3: Not unless they're bigger than I am.
0: No use, I feel.
1: Why don't you just try talking to a girl, Kenny? You might like it.
3: Oh, I talked to a girl a whole hour yesterday, and I didn't like it.
0: Well, who was the girl?
3: The cashier at the Paramount Theater, a redhead.
0: Why didn't you like it?
3: I still had to pay to get in.
0: But that was a business discussion, a battle of wits.
1: Yes, Kenny, I want you to meet a girl socially.
3: What for?
0: Portland wants you to take out an Olive Fagelson.
3: What's an Olive Fagelson?
1: Well,
0: A girl. A girl. She is the girl you are to make the date with.
3: What's a date?
0: Oh, well.
1: Well, for instance, you buy 2 tickets for the movies.
3: Yes?
1: And you take Olive along.
3: I can't buy her a ticket for the movies. I don't even know her.
0: What difference does that make?
3: She might not pay me back.
1: Here's Olive's number, Kenny. Just try talking to her.
0: Yes, I'll dial the number for you.
3: But
0: on the phone.
3: I'm liable to get involved with this.
0: Now, don't be such a fraidy cat, Kenny.
3: Something tells me I'm being talked into this.
0: Now, here's the phone. They're ringing the number now.
3: Gosh, F.A., I don't
0: know.
3: Go ahead.
0: Go ahead. Answer the phone.
3: Hello? What's her name?
0: Fagelson. Olive Fagelson.
3: Oh, yes. Hello? Is this the residence of Olive Fagelson? What? My name is Kenny Baker. Yes, I'm working, sure. I make around $15 a week. Sure, I plan on settling down.
0: Kenny, what kind of talk is that? You just met the girl.
3: This is her father.
0: Oh, her father. That's different. I see the connection.
3: Hello? What was that? I should say not.
1: What's the matter, Kenny?
3: He says I'll have to bring her home at 11 o'clock.
1: Well, tell him you will.
3: How can I? I gotta be home by 10 myself.
0: Look, ask for Olive, Kenny, and let's get this romance over with.
3: Hello? Who's this? Oh, you're Olive's mother. I'm Kenny Baker, Mrs. Fagelson. What? Yeah, $15 a week. For Fred Allen. Sure, he pays me every week. He's rich. Wait, I'll ask him. Mr. Allen.
0: What, Kenny?
3: What are you doing tomorrow night?
0: Never mind. Portland, what kind of people are these Fagelsons?
3: Hello? Oh, here's Ollie. Ollie, this is Kenny Baker. Portland asked me to... What? $15 a week.
1: Well, Olive, you want to take her to dinner.
3: But I don't want to take her to dinner. Wait a minute. What was that, Olive? Oh, I said I didn't want to take you to dinner.
0: That's no way to talk.
3: Oh, it's too late, F.A. She says she'll come anyway. She'll meet me at Lindy's.
0: Well, all right. Tell her it's okay.
3: Olive, Mr. Allen says it's okay for Lindy's. Hold the wire a minute. Mr. Allen.
0: Yeah?
3: How much is dinner at Lindy's?
0: Well, for two, about $3.
3: $3? Goodbye, Ollie.
0: Kenny, you hung up?
3: You bet. $3 is a lot of money just to stuff an Olive.
0: Now you... You see, the Portland romance is out. It's no use, spring or no spring. It's obvious that no girl will ever take Kenny away from her.
3: Yeah, I'm hard to get. I'll answer it. Hello? No, Ollie. What? Well, that's different. We'll have dinner at your house at 8. Okay, sugar.
0: Well, I have heard everything.
3: All right, Ollie. Till tomorrow, then. Till we meet again, toujours l'amour. Tut. Oh, boy.
0: Congratulations, Kenny. Spring is here, and today you are a man.
3: Boy, am I in for the time of my life. Say, F.A.
0: Yes, Kenny?
3: Can you lend me a quarter?
0: For your date tomorrow night?
3: Yeah. Ollie's kid brother Cecil's going to be there.
0: I get it. You're going to slip Cecil a quarter and send him out to a movie.
3: No. I'm going to slip Olive a quarter and send her out to the movie.
0: Kenny.
3: Cecil's got an electric train with 40 feet of track. Yahoo!
0: Give up. I'll take one last chance and try to get Kenny in the mood. I've asked the Martins to dedicate their next song to Kenny, and so then the Martins sing A Romantic Guy, I.

0: our special guest of the evening, Miss Francesca Drabb. What is it you do again, Miss Drabb?
1: I sell toast insurance.
0: Toast insurance?
1: Yeah.
0: What is that?
1: Well, every morning, thousands of housewives all over the country put their bread in the toaster, forget it, and it burns.
0: Oh, and with this toast insurance of yours, you pay if the toast burns. Is that right?
1: No, I keep it from burning.
0: Oh.
1: With every policy, I give you a parrot.
0: What has the parrot got to do with toast insurance?
1: This parrot is trained to sit on top of the toaster.
0: Uh-huh.
1: The toast starts to smoke. Yeah. The parrot sees the smoke. The parrot yells, fire. You turn off the toaster stays.
0: Well, it's a great idea. I see only one flaw, Francesca. By the time the parrot sees the smoke and clears his throat and opens his beak to yell fire, the toast is already a whole wheat clinker. Now, as Jimmy Wallington often says...
2: When you see a cloud of smoke rising from the electric toaster, it's too late. The toast is burned. And when you see smoke pouring from an automobile exhaust pipe, the chances are it's also too late. 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And Havoline is distilled to remove carbon-forming impurities. 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
1: WABC, New York.

0: that was... you should... I just dozed off. Excuse me, Uncle Jim. That was You Should Be Set to Music from the popular musical review, Crazy with the Heat. And now, ladies and gentlemen, we open our Texaco Roundtable for a short fiesta of trivia. Our three guests are ready for their unrehearsed participation, and Portland, I hope, calls the roll. Are you ready, Portland?
1: Yes. Mr. Al Jordan from Charlotte, North Carolina.
0: Well, good evening, Mr. Jordan.
2: Good evening, Mr. Allen.
0: You're from Charlotte, Portland said, Charlotte, North Carolina.
2: Charlotte is right.
0: Is that down in tobacco auctioneer country, is it?
2: Partially.
0: Partially. Winston-Salem is really in the heart of the tobacco auctioneer country, isn't it?
2: That's right.
0: Well, will you tell me, coming from such a warm and wonderful climate, what are you doing up here in New York in this frigid weather? You're getting your full value out of winter underwear or something? What possesses you to come up here at this time?
2: I'm attending the International Convention of Beauty Shop Owners.
0: Oh, the Beauty Shop Convention? Are you in the beauty business?
2: I'm in the beauty supply business. I'm a jobber.
0: Oh, a jobber, huh? I'd never know it to look at you. I hope you're not going to do a job on me as long as you're up here tonight. Well, tell me, how is the beauty business? Are you making a pretty penny? But how is business? Is it good?
2: Very good.
0: Well, tell me, what is the purpose of this convention? Is the convention you fellows get together and look at each other? What is the purpose of it?
2: It's to instruct the beauticians, the shop owners, and the new merchandise methods.
0: You all get together and sort of talk things over, huh? Well, beauty business is a highly specialized business now, isn't it?
2: Yes, sir.
0: They have beauticians, fancy names, cosmeticians, and I saw a sign the other day on Madison Avenue, a manicurist has a sign out, she's a fingertician. But tell me, why with all of the beauty preparations, Mr. Jordan, that you fellows have worked out for women's faces, why is it none of you guys ever get together and invent something that will help men with their faces? Now, look at a woman can disguise herself. A man, if he's born with a homely face, is stuck with it. What can he do? He can grow a beard and hide it. Or he can shave every day and go around all through life getting laughs. I mean, why don't you fellas work out some preparations for men? Have you given it any thought?
2: Well, we've given that some thought.
0: Well, now that you've seen me tonight, I know you're going to give it a lot more thought. Let me hear from you as soon as you get something worked out. A veil or a mask will do anything. Well, thank you, Mr. Jordan. And now, Portland.
1: Miss Helene Newberg from New York City.
0: Good evening, Miss Newberg.
3: Good evening, Miss Allen.
0: May I ask you, do you work in New York? Are you in
3: yes,
0: business?
3: I do.
0: May I ask what type of work?
3: I'm an assistant to an interior decorator.
0: Oh, are you? Do they have assistants, interior decorators?
3: They most certainly do.
0: Must be stuffy in small quarters when you're doing it. tell me, how does one get to be an interior decorator? Do you go out to Grand Rapids and learn about furniture from the ground up, or how do you do it?
3: Well, that's about it, I guess.
0: You do, huh?
3: Uh-huh.
0: You go to Grand Rapids, and from there you come right back here and go into business. Is it a big business here in New York, interior decorating?
3: Yes, it certainly is.
0: It is. I know it's very popular out in Hollywood. All the stars have the interior decorators in. Movie style, have an interior decorator come in and lay out the plans with the furniture and everything, and then the following week the installment man comes in and carries out the whole idea. But they do a lot of nice work. They have fancy homes. Bing Crosby in his house has neon rat holes. But if I ever get a room and some furniture simultaneously, I'll give you a ring, Miss Newberg.
3: Thank you very much, Miss Newberg.
0: Portland.
1: Lieutenant Bernie Lay of Berkeley Springs, West Virginia.
0: Well, Lieutenant, are you in active service, are you?
4: No, I'm on inactive status right now.
0: Oh, are you really? What are you doing in New York, may I ask?
4: I'm here as a guest of Paramount for the world premiere of I Wanted Wings at the Astor next Wednesday.
0: Oh, it opens at the Astor next Wednesday? I
4: yes.
0: Wanted Wings?
4: Yes.
0: I know. That's the way I felt the minute I finished that picture with Benny. I said to myself, I wanted them at that time. But how are you connected with the picture? Did you write it or direct it or what?
4: I was one of the writers and act as a technical advisor in the final stages.
0: Oh, of the picture, huh?
4: Yeah.
0: Well, I hope that's a good omen going into the Astor. I Wanted Wings. If it chases the dictator out of there, I hope that it presages things to come in the future. Well, thanks a lot, Lieutenant. I'm sorry. I'd like to go into that thoroughly with you and talk over the... were you on the Paramount lot when I was there?
4: Yes. Yes, I was working on the picture then.
0: Oh, were you? Well, they worked me mostly at night, you see. We had to come in. I was on the night shift. Benny was on the day shift. If you saw the picture, you know which part was made at night. You really should see the picture with a torch if you want to see me in the picture, Lieutenant. Well, that brings us to our question. And since the Texaco Roundtable's discussions are confined to trivia, tonight we take up a minor matter that concerns barbers and beauty shop operators. So many cartoons have been printed and so many jokes told about barbers, incessant talking, and the tendency of girls working in beauty parlors to disseminate gossip on the job, that we'd like to know how the average customer feels about the situation. And so our question tonight is, should a barber or beauty shop operator annoy the customer with small talk in an effort to be sociable, or should the barbers and operators do their work in silence? Now, Mr. Jordan, how do you, of course you're in the beauty business, you may be prejudiced, but how do you feel about barbers? Do you like the loquacious type?
2: Yes.
0: You do? You like to have the barber talk to you?
2: Yes.
0: What do you go in a barber shop for? For a haircut or a conversation or just to be sociable? Do you think that the barber doesn't annoy you when he talks? You think he's within his rights? Did you ever hear a barber with a sane viewpoint on what he was talking about?
2: I have to say yes.
0: Oh, well, naturally, I forgot the business, Jordan. You should really be disqualified at this conference, Mr. Jordan. Well, Miss Newberg, how do you feel about beauty shop operators? Do you think the girls talk too much or have a tendency to spread gossip or talk about their more prominent customers?
3: Well, sometimes it can be very interesting.
0: They say you're reading the gossip columns, huh?
3: Uh-huh.
0: You approve of it, then?
3: I most certainly do.
0: You don't just like to go in there. Of course, I imagine with some women, the operators have a hard time getting a word in edgewise. The customer beats them to the conversation. Well, Lieutenant, how do you feel about the talkative barbers? Do you feel that barbers should talk at their work, or should they wait until such a time as the customer shows that he is desirous of having verbal traffic with the barber and then have the barber open up? How do you feel about it?
4: Well, it all depends on whether they use mouthwash.
0: Oh, it all depends on whether they... Well, that's another argument, of course. I was just citing a composite barber who had no features, breath, or anything else. Well, our little round table stands, or sits, rather, apparently undecided. I take pride in the fact that our little discussion tonight has gotten us no place, and I'm sure that windy barbers will be just as windy tomorrow as they were today. And since it probably won't be safe for me to show my face in a barbershop from now on, after bringing up this question, I'm learning to cut my own hair. And on this frugal note, the forum closes, and thank you all for your fine cooperation. Gentlemen, return you to Kenny Baker. Kenny's leaving tomorrow for Chicago, where he is singing next Sunday with the Chicago Women's Symphony Orchestra. And all Kenny Baker fans are invited to tune in for Kenny's concert appearance next Sunday afternoon. And now to sort of warm up for Sunday, Kenny sings, "Nobody Knows the Trouble I've Seen."

0: nobody knows the trouble I've seen either.
1: Pardon me, Mr. Allen. Can I borrow your storm?
0: Borrow my storm, sir?
1: Yeah, I'm Quigley, sound effects man at Studio 3.
0: Well, I don't...
1: We're putting on orphans of the storm. We got the orphans, but the storm machine is busted.
0: Oh, your storm effect doesn't work in Studio 3?
1: Well, not good. You know how a storm ought to sound. Something like this. Woo! Woo!
0: A wind storm. Well, yeah. how does your storm sound?
1: Woo!
0: In other words, your storm machine isn't flexible enough.
1: Yeah, and it ain't got any power, neither.
0: Well, if you want flexible power, sir, I recommend that you lend an ear to our flexible flyer, Larry Elliott.
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0: Now the Texaco Workshop players pay tribute to the production that has made history in the New York Theater, the play that is now in its eighth year on Broadway, Tobacco Road. On October 3rd, 1933, the play Tobacco Road opened unheralded in New York City. The story of a shiftless folk and their hillbilly trials and tribulations became a smash hit. Since 1933, Tobacco Road has been played in 247 cities and 41 states by touring companies. Daryl F. Zanuck's great picture version of Tobacco Road has recently been released, and the original New York company is still playing to capacity business here in its eighth year. Its attendance record...
3: Tobacco Road is played to 2 million grad, 4,000 outer, door-bone people.
0: Its receipts...
4: Tobacco Road has grossed 20 pin and trouble nugget dollars and 15 cents.
0: 15 cents?
4: A lady in Albany forgot her chain.
0: Oh, I... You rapped on the window with the sponge, as usual. The original Jeter Lester in Tobacco Road recently said...
1: I played Jeter till I got too old to creep on the stage. Then my son took over.
0: Well, is your boy still playing the role?
1: No, my son played Jeter till his arteries backfired.
0: Yeah.
1: Then his son took over. My grandson's playing Jeter today.
0: Three generations in your family have played the Jeter Lester part.
1: Yep, yep. All of us played the Jeters till we got them.
0: Have you still got the Jeters?
1: My hand shakes so bad, I quit tipping my hat. Looks like I'm strutting.
0: Well, it's all right. You have to watch those things. The original Emmy Lou, the girl who eats a turnip at every performance, recently told a friend...
5: I've ate so many turnips I have to stay out of pet shops. Rabbits snap at my breath.
0: And still with its turnip-eating ingenue and its inexhaustible supply of Jeters, Tobacco Road continues to run and set new records in the Broadway theater. Archaeologists predict that this generation will never live to see Tobacco Road close. The sequel to this play, they say, will never be shown in our time. And so then, to forestall this dilemma, tonight the Texaco Workshop players bring you the sequel to Tobacco Road. It's called Nicotine Alley. Music, maestro.
1: Peter! Peter Fester, wake up!
6: Dog, dang, lazy old coot, wake up!
7: What's up, Ma?
6: Everything's up but you.
7: What time is it?
6: It's spring.
7: It's spring? What year?
6: 1941.
7: Ought 41? You mean ought 31, don't you?
6: I said 41. 41's what I mean. You've been sleeping 10 years.
7: 10 years? Jeepers. What's been going on, Ma? Who's president?
6: He still is.
7: He is. Where's Granny Pester?
6: Granny passed on back in 33.
7: Did, hey? Where's Gramp?
6: Gramp didn't bother coming back.
7: Coming back from where?
6: Cemetery.
7: Huh?
6: Gramp was 94 and his shoes was undone. Gramps said what was his wild come home again.
7: Long's Gramp was there with his shoes undone, saved himself a trip, I reckon. Where's the kids?
6: What kids?
7: Our kids, remember?
6: Oh, them. Oh,
7: yeah, them.
6: Well, Big Sadie run off with a medicine show.
7: Well, I know that had happened. Big Sadie was always sickly. Knowed something like that would happen. What about t'others?
6: You recollect Sour Sam?
7: He was the little shaver with no holes in his nose, weren't he?
6: Yeah. Well, Sour Sam joined up with some feller named Ripley.
7: Yeah, yeah. What became a t'other boy, the little fella with eight toes?
6: Oh, that's Burley.
7: Burley, yes.
6: Burley went west. Got a job stamping out forest fires.
7: Doing well. Well, I reckon I'll get me out of bed, Ma.
6: First thing you better do is take a bath. I'll go out and dam the creek.
7: Now, hold on. I ain't a bathin', Ma. My pa never bathed, and his pa for him never bathed. And his pa for his pa never bathed. And I ain't... Who's to the door? Unlatch and track in... Tupper Manson.
8: Howdy, Tito.
6: Howdy, Tupper.
8: Howdy, Miss Fester.
7: Yeah, what brings you snooping around, Tupper?
8: There was talk down to the barber shop. You was out of bed, Tito.
7: Yeah, yeah.
8: I didn't believe it. Just dropped in to make sure. Good day.
7: Darn busybody comes round every 10 years, inserting his nose into other folks' affairs. Dirty poke nose.
6: Tupper may be poke nose, but he ain't dirty, paw. Tupper bat.
7: And I don't bat. Now you know the difference between me and Tupper.
6: Well, you ought to use that there cleaning gadget that salesman left last year.
7: What is it, a squoogee?
6: No, looks like a brick.
7: Yeah?
6: There's writing on it, see?
7: Yeah, what's it read there?
6: S-O-A-P, SOAP.
7: SOAP?
6: Yeah. Salesman says this here SOAP cleans you fine.
7: I'll remember that SOAP.
9: Howdy, Ma.
6: Howdy, little Teeter.
9: Hey, who's this here Rube, Ma?
6: This here's your pa, little Peter.
9: No kidding.
7: Don't you know your own pa, son?
9: Oh, I didn't recognize you standing up, pa.
6: What you been up to, son? You smell of freshet.
9: I've been out of sweet-talking Lover Hatfield, Ma.
7: Sweet-talking? You ain't gone calico mad, son.
9: Well, I did give Lovey a piggyback down at the old drugstore.
6: Son, you didn't go into that drugstore.
9: Lovey made me, Ma.
7: What went on in that drugstore, son? Out with it.
9: Well,
6: your pa speaking to you, son.
7: What went on in that drugstore, that iodoform den?
9: Well, I bought Lovey a Coca-Cola with one straw. We took turns.
7: A son of mine alternating on a Coca-Cola?
6: You only 35, son, and alternating?
7: Alternating, Ma. Alternating.
9: The devil must have been in me, Ma.
7: Tell me the worst, son. Was the Coca-Cola with lime?
9: Pa.
7: The truth, son. Was it with lime?
9: Yes, Pa.
7: Well, you'll have to marry the girl. Ma, we'll get over to Hatfield's. Where's my gun?
6: Read, hold the wedding, Pa. Eating comes before marrying.
7: Maybe Ma's right, son. It's coming on supper time. Go run your arm down the gopher hole, son. We'll have supper.
9: Okay, Pa.
7: I reckon that's Zeb Tinkham with the mail.
10: Letter for you, Tina.
7: Thank you, Zeb.
10: Want us to come in and read it for you?
7: No, I can hear you all right. There's three of us to hum, Zeb. Reckon three of us can handle her.
10: Okay.
6: What is it, Paul?
7: Well, looks too small for a catalog. Postman says 'twas a letter. Wait till I get the bark off it here. Reckon the writing's inside. Yeah, she's open now. Next thing's to read her. Let me see.
9: You got the letter upside down, Pa.
7: I know. I'm reading her the hard way, son.
9: Oh, let me read her, Pa. I can read writing.
7: Okie baby dokie, son. Here, take over.
9: Checks. It's from the Giverment.
7: The Giverment? What's he want?
9: Says the Giverment wants to buy our land. We've got to get off.
7: Hey!
9: Says here the Giverment man will be here today to take over.
6: Whoopee! We can sell the land for money, Paul. I can get a new string from the son to apron. Whoopee!
9: Money! I'm a-taking Lovey for another coke.
7: Buy jeepers and buy creepers. Nobody's buying this land. As Festus has lived and died on this here land for 200 years. No Festus never bathed, and no Festus never sold no land. Buy jeepers and buy creepers. Stephen, this is that Giverment man. Here's where I get my revenge for Gettysburg. Unlatch and trek in, Yankee.
11: Excuse me, my name's LaGuardia. Which way's the New York Aquarium?
7: What's the aquarium?
11: Well, this is where we're building it. Isn't this Bronx Park?
7: This is Ozark County, Tennessee.
11: Darn that 6th Avenue subway.
7: No wonder he gets lost. He can't see nothing from under that hat.
9: Why, it's a sell him the land, Paul.
7: You buy cheapers and buy creepers. I was born on this land and I'm dying on this land. Buy cheapers and buy creepers.
5: This must be Mr. Givment now.
7: Mr. Givment, eh? Unlatch and track in.
12: Hey, Professor.
7: Yeah? What's it to you?
12: I'm from Washington, from the Givment.
7: The Givment, eh?
12: I'm here to buy this property.
7: Well, tain't for sale, mister.
12: You've got to sell, Fester. The government is building a training camp here on your land.
7: Training camp?
9: You going to put trains on the land like a depot, mister?
12: No, Rube. The government is training men. It's the draft.
5: Well, sounds daffy. Men training to sit in a draft.
12: It's the army draft, lady. Haven't you yokels heard about the war?
7: I thought the war was over when Dewey took Manila.
12: Oh, no. I haven't got time to explain the world situation, folks. Here's a check for your land. Now beat it.
7: No, buy keepers and buy creepers. Asbestos has been living on this land for 200 years, and we ain't aiming to move.
12: Oh, this house has gone far enough. If you hillbillies don't get off this land, Mr. Big will put his foot down.
7: Threatening won't get you no place, stranger. I'll hoe-handle you and Mr. Big off the land.
12: Oh, yeah? If you think Mr. Big is joking, I'll just tack this poster on your door here. There. That's your official notice, Fester. Good,
7: What's that write and say? Let me see now. Give me... Buy cheapers and buy creepers. Hitch the mule, Ma. Pack the Sears robot catalog, son. We're getting off the land.
5: But, Pa, you swore you'd stay.
7: I did, Ma, but no Fester can stand the penalty that Mr. Biggs writ on that bar paper.
5: What's Mr. Big allow?
7: Says anybody obstructing the construction of this army camp will find himself in hot water.
5: Hot water?
7: They're threatening me with a bath, Ma, and I can't take it. Buy cheapers and buy creepers.
13: A nightcap word from Larry Elliott.
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13: Thank you, Larry. Thank you, ladies and gentlemen, for listening. This is Fred Allen saying goodnight for the more than 45,000 Texaco dealers from coast to coast and inviting you to drive in anytime. 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
1: All right.
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0: You can't tell the difference.
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0: We present Arthur Lowe, John LeMessurier, and Clive Dunn in Dad's Army. We Know Our Onions, featuring John Lorre, Arnold Ridley, and Ian Lavender, with this week's guests, Bill Pertwee, Larry Martin, and Alan Tilburn. Here is the news, and this is John Snagg reading it. It is June 1942. The Japanese have shelled Vancouver Island, and the Germans have taken Tobruk, claiming 25,000 prisoners. In short, the war's evil tentacles are spreading further and further across the globe. At Warmington-on-Sea, on the south coast of England, the local Home Guard have just been issued with a 3-inch anti-tank gun of their own, and are prepared for anything.
1: Right, that's it, Jock. Now, if I hold the catch bat, you put the pins through the towing bar, all right?
2: Oh, wait here, Jonesy. There you are, son.
1: Thank you, Jock.
2: Oh, look. Here comes Captain Mannering. It must be nearly time for us to move off.
3: Ah, you've got the Smith anti-tank gun attached to the back of your van, Jones. Well done. I must say it looks most impressive. Don't you think so?
1: Oh, yes, sir. It's been on the road for almost 30 years now, you know. Still as good as new. Mind you, I had to buy a new tire a couple of years.
3: Not the van, the Smith gun.
1: I see. So sorry, I misconceived you there for a moment. I think the gun's a very impressive weapon, sir. When those Nazi paratroopers get a load of this, you won't see their heels for dust.
4: No, they'll probably go straight back up again.
3: What do you think, Wilson?
5: Well, yes, it's awfully nice. But do we really have to drag such a great big gun along with us? I mean, it's an awful fag, don't you?
3: An awful fag? We're on active service, Wilson. This gun plays a very important part in the efficiency tests we're going on today. Right, Jones, get the men aboard.
1: I would, sir, like a shot, but Private Walker has the key, and as he is not present, I think he must...

0: The tests were going on today. Right, Jones, get the men aboard.
1: I would, sir, like a shot, but Private Walker has the key, and as he is not present, I think he must be elsewhere.
0: We'll go and see if he's in the hall. And hurry, it's getting late.
1: Very good, sir.
0: Godfrey?
2: Yes, sir.
0: Did you get the all-weather cover for the gun made?
2: Oh, yes, sir, I got it here. My sister Sissy was working at it till midnight. She made it from an old chair cover. Pretty, isn't it? This coral chintz wears awfully well, you know.
0: Yes, yes, I'm sure it does. Tell me, Godfrey, was the lace frill around the bottom your idea or hers?
2: Oh, that was Sissy's. She thought it finished it off.
0: Yeah, she was right. It does. Wilson, you can't put that thing on our gun. That doesn't look like a lot of pansies.
3: Well, I'm quite agree with you, sir. Mind you, he's quite right. I mean, it is awfully pretty.
0: Wouldn't mind so much if it was sort of browns and greens. Pass it off as camouflage. It's all bright little flowers.
3: Yes. Well, it'll be very useful if you ever want to hide the gun in a herbaceous pot.
0: Don't believe it.
4: Joe, where are you? Mr. Manry wants the key to the van. He's in a hurry to get off. Joe! Where's he got to? Who can that be? Hello, Jack Jones the butcher. I mean, Corporal Jones.
5: I don't want you. I want Joe Walker. This is Chief Warden Hodges.
4: Well, he's not here.
5: Now, listen, mate. I don't want any excuses. I want my onions. Do you hear me? I want my onions.
4: What are you shouting for?
5: I'm not shouting. I gave Joe Walker 50 quid in onces for half a ton of onions. He said he'd bring them round to my shop yesterday. Where are they?
4: Don't ask me. How should I know?
5: Listen, you tell her to bring them round at once.
4: He can't do that. We're going away for the weekend on a home guard efficiency test.
5: Listen, mate, I'm coming straight round there now. And if I don't get my onions, there won't be anything left of him to test.
4: Well, really, Mr. Manning's right. He is uncouth.
6: Hello, Jonesy. Did you want me?
4: Hurry up. Captain Manning wants to key the van.
0: Look at the time, Wilson. We'll never get away at this rate.
7: I'll either come now, Mr. Manreen.
0: About time as well. Come on, Walker. Unlock the back of the van.
6: Oh, well, it's a bit difficult, you see, sir.
0: Look, Walker, have you got the key or haven't you?
6: Oh, yeah, I've got the key here, but that's not the point, you see.
0: Give it to me.
6: Yeah, but,
0: I shall unlock it myself. And if you've been up to any monkey business involving our platoon transport, Walker, I shall be down on you like a ton of bricks. Now, Wilson, when I've got these doors open, you can get the men to... Wait a minute. What's all this in the back?
3: They look like onions, sir.
0: I know they're onions. Van's half full of them. Walker, what's the meaning of this?
6: They don't belong to me, sir. I was going to deliver them to a customer.
0: How dare you use the platoon transport for an improper purpose? I'll speak to you later. Come on, Wilson, we must get off.
3: Well, hadn't we better unload the onions first?
0: We haven't got time. We're late enough as it is. Right, Jones, get the men aboard. Tell them to climb in on top of the onions.
4: Right, men, at the double on top of the onions. Climb.
0: Hurry up, Jones. Come on, get in the cab.
4: Yes, sir, yes, sir.
0: Ready to move off.
4: Right behind you, sir.
7: Uncle Arthur.
8: What is it, Frank?
7: I can't travel on top of those onions. I shall cry my eyes out.
8: That was a landed pamby, Frank. Get aboard. Go on.
7: Oh, all right. I'll tell Mum.
0: Hurry up, Wilson.
9: Here, hang on a minute! Where do you think you're going?
8: Oh, Lord, that dreadful Chief Warden fella. What's the matter with you, Hodges?
9: Where are you going with my onions?
8: I don't know what you're talking about.
0: Come on, Wilson, don't hang about. We don't want to be late.
8: All right, sir. Cheer up, Hodges.
9: Boy! What about my onions? Boy!
10: Right, you haven't heard the end of this, Mannering.
0: How long have we been sitting in this waiting room, Wilson?
8: Just over half an hour, sir. They're bound to call us into the examination room soon.
0: I hope so. This waiting bar's very bad for the men's morale.
8: Yes.
0: Mike. Goodness sake, stop sniffling, boy.
11: I can't help it, Mr. Manreen. It's those onions.
0: Use your handkerchief.
11: Oh, all right.
8: Yes, sir. Dreadful, isn't it? You know, I really don't think we ought to have come on these efficiency tests, you know. It's asking for trouble.
0: Nonsense. Besides, all the other Home Guard units in our area

0: We have been here, so if we funked it, it would have looked as if we hadn't got any confidence in ourselves.
1: Permission to interrupt, sir.
0: Yes, Jones?
1: I have every confidence in ourselves, Captain Mannering.
0: I'm very glad to hear it, Jones.
1: And what's more, I have confidence in you, sir, because I know that you have confidence in yourself, because you have confidence in us. And even if you hadn't any confidence in us, you wouldn't show it, and that's what gives me confidence.
2: It doesn't give me any confidence.
0: That'll do, Fraser. Now, listen, men, if we pass these tests with flying colours, we shall get 12 stars. And I very much want us to be a 12-star platoon, because you know what that means, don't you?
2: Yeah, we get a mention in the AA book.
0: Watch it, Walker. You're on very thin ice. What's that tapping noise?
3: It's Mr. Rogers. He's outside the window.
0: How dare he follow us here? What does the fellow want?
2: You leave him in, sir. I'll sort him out.
4: Hey, you! What do you want, Hodges? Mr. Hodges to you. And you know perfectly well what I want. I want my onions.
2: Well, I can't come now. I'll be just waiting to go into the exam.
4: Look, I'm not hanging about here all day.
0: Hurry up, Walker. Tell him to clear off.
2: He won't budge.
0: Well, close the window and come over here.
2: All right, Mr. Mannering.
0: Now, then, about these tests. The important thing to remember is that we've no idea.
3: Mr. Hodges is still outside the window, sir.
0: Oh.
2: Do you want me to have another word with him, Captain Mannering?
0: No, it's all right, Walker. I'll do it.
5: What are you going to say to him, sir?
0: Absolutely nothing. Oh. I have no intention of wasting words on the man. I shall merely rap on the window and indicate that he is to go away. There, he's gone now. I made it quite clear that it wasn't convenient for us to speak to him now. And he obviously got my meaning.
5: How do you know that, sir?
0: Because he indicated that he would be back at 2 o'clock. Now, as I was saying, we've got no idea what's going to take place in that examination room, but whatever it is, I'm relying on you men to keep on your toes.
5: You know, sir, last week I was having a drink with a sergeant in the Eastbourne Home Guard, and it turned out that his people knew my people years ago. Anyway, he was an awfully nice chap, and he and his friend, Toppy Glossop, you see, but...
0: Just a minute, but we're not really interested in your social life, Wilson.
5: All right, then I won't bother to tell you.
0: Tell us what?
5: Well, you see, they'd been on one of these tests.
0: Really?
5: Yeah.
0: Why didn't you say so in the first place?
5: Oh.
0: Pay attention, everybody.
6: Right, sir.
0: Pay attention, everybody. Listen to what Sergeant Wilson's friend and Tuppy Glossop did.
5: Well, you see, these chaps I was telling you about were a bit cut up because they had arranged, do you understand, to play golf that weekend.
0: Tell us about the tests.
5: Oh, the tests, yes, of course, yes, the tests. Yes. Well, when you get into the room, they fire all sorts of questions at you. Oh, and another thing, as soon as you get in, they search you for weapons.
1: Don't you worry, Mr. Mannering. I've come prepared for such an eventual.
7: You mean you put clean underwear on?
3: My mum says you should always have clean things on in case you get knocked down by a bus.
8: My sister, Sissy, always makes sure the colour of her underlings are matched for the same reason.
0: No, can we continue this discussion some other time? Joan, what exactly is that piece of silk you've got there?
1: It's a rumal, sir.
2: Oh, terrible weapon. Terrible weapon. Terrible.
0: Yeah, all right, we heard it. Jones, what is a rumal?
1: It's a thuggy scarf, sir, used by the thugs in India to strangle their victims. They used to do a lot of strangling in them days. Always strangling they wear, sir.
0: Yes, sir, I don't think we shall need that here.
1: You never know, sir. Now, you see this knot in the end? Well, there should be a silver rupee in there, but I'd put half a crown in instead. It's just as good. Now, what you do is you creep up behind the victim and you whip the scarf round his neck and the weight of the coin carries it round and round and then you tighten it and his eyes pop out.
0: Yes, I'm sure they do. Put it away. Ah, this must be us.
9: Good morning, gentlemen. My name is Captain Ramsay. And I'm in charge of the tests.
0: Good morning, sir.
9: Now, I must warn you before you enter that room that once inside, absolutely anything can happen. Are you prepared for the worst?
0: Yes, sir. We're prepared for the worst.
9: That's just as well. Now, if... Now, just a minute. What's your name, laddie?
6: Private Pike, sir.
9: What are you crying for, Pike?
6: I'm not crying.
9: Oh, yes, you are. You're a coward, lad. I hate cowards.
5: Actually, it's the onions, sir.
9: Rubbish! I don't know, Mannering. One of your men crying and one of them talking rubbish. Not a very good start, is it, Captain? What is it?
0: It's not a very good start.
9: All together, the rest of you, what is it?
10: It's not a very good start.
9: Still, I suppose we better carry on. Right, in you go at the double. Left, right, left, right, left, right.
11: Come on, Wilson, keep it up. Don't let the side down.
12: Do my best, sir.
9: Left, right, left, right, halt. All right, Sergeant Baxter, search him for weapons.
13: Yes, sir.
9: Now, whilst my sergeant is giving you all the once-over, I want to tell you that during the time you're in this room, you're under battle conditions. Is that understood?
10: Yes, sir.
9: If you pass this part of the test, you get 6 stars. Remember, my sergeant and I can be anything. A Gestapo officer, a British naval officer, anything. Right, Baxter. Are they clean?
13: Yes, sir. Nothing.
9: Good. Right. Sit down on the benches facing the blackboard. Move.
1: Blimey, Joe, for a minute I thought that sergeant was going to comprehend my rumel.
2: He probably thought it was a pansy handkerchief.
9: Now, whether you're an officer, an NCO, or a private, I want you all to be alert and on your toes at all times. What do I want you to be?
10: Alert and on our toes at all times.
9: Right, now stand up. Sit down. Too slow. Stand up, sit down. Up, down, up, down, up, down.
14: Excuse me, sir. I think I missed one. Shall I stand up and sit down again, sir?
9: No, we haven't time for that. Just keep sitting. Now, the first part of this test is for officers and NCOs only. I'll ask 3 questions, and when they've been answered, I will want the privates to criticize their leaders when I ask for comment. What will you do?
10: We will criticize our leaders.
9: You, Corporal.
1: Yes, sir, yes, sir.
9: When I blow my whistle, I'm a Gestapo officer. What am I?
1: Well, you're...
9: Come on, man.
1: Sorry, sir, you're getting me a bit confused.
9: I'm a Gestapo officer. What am I?
1: You're a Gestapo. You're a Gestapo officer.
9: Right, now pay attention, all of you. I'm now going to draw a diagram on the blackboard.
1: Right, Gestapo officer. Let's see if he likes my room around his throat or not.
9: I'm now a Gestapo officer.
1: Are you quite sure, sir?
9: Aye, of course I am.
1: Well, in that case... Why, you Nazi swine! Oh. Gotcha!
9: What are you doing? Sergeant Baxter, get him off me!
13: Yes, of course, sir. Oh.
11: Control yourself, Jones.
9: Are you mad, Corporal?
11: He's very keen, you know, sir. Raring to go.
9: Aye. Well, perhaps he could start by going back to his place.
15: I've got a queer kind of feeling we're not going to get those 12 stars.
9: Right, to continue from where we left off. Now, you, Sergeant, what are you doing in France?
14: I'm not in France.
9: Oh, yes, you are. You're a drop of parachute. I captured you and I'm interrogating you.
14: All right, if you say so. But what do you want to know?
9: You're not supposed to tell me anything. Now, what are you doing in France?
14: I don't know.
9: You were trying to blow up a munitions factory.
14: All right, I was trying to blow up a munitions factory.
9: So you admit it?
14: Oh, really, this is absurd.
9: I'll show you how absurd it is, Sergeant. I'm now putting matches under your fingernails. Now I'm setting light to them. They're burning doom. Now they've reached your fingers. You're in agony. How do you like that?
14: Well, to be absolutely honest, it's not really bothering me very much.
9: You, Private Pike, comment.
6: I think he's being very brave.
9: Right, now, the next question goes to you, Captain.
11: Yes, sir.
9: Now then, Captain Mannering, you are in a balloon traveling over enemy territory with your men here. The balloon is losing height, and you have to push one of them out. Which one would you choose?
11: Ah, now, that's a tricky one, sir. I think I should call for a volunteer.
9: You cannot do that. You must make a decision and choose one.
11: Well, I should prefer to throw myself out, but... Of course, I'm more valuable, so... I'm very much afraid that it would have to be Private Godfrey.
15: Oh, dear.
11: Nothing personal, you understand.
2: Blimey, if I was shoved out of a balloon, I'd take it pretty personally.
9: So, you would push Private Godfrey out?
11: Yes, sir.
9: Right. You, Private Fraser, comment.
15: It seems sound common sense to me.
9: Private Pike, comment.
6: Well, whoever was thrown out, it certainly shouldn't be me. I'm too young to die. I've got my whole life before me. I haven't done anything, no living at all.
2: Well, all the more reason why you should be the one. After all, what you've never had, you don't miss.
12: Mr. Godfrey's a fine man, Captain Ramsay. And if I was the officer, I couldn't possibly throw him out. I'd order the sergeant to do it.
4: Excuse me, sir.
9: Yes, sergeant.
5: Well, sir, if the balloon's losing height, all we've got to do is to wait until it reaches the ground, and then Godfrey could step out.
14: Oh, thank you, Mr. Wilson.
5: Don't mention it, my dear fellow. Don't mention it.
9: Yes, well, now that concludes the first part of the efficiency test. We will start the second half in 15 minutes' time. Right, gentlemen, I hope you enjoyed your little break and are now ready for the second phase of the test. If you pass this, you get 6 stars.
12: Mr. Speak, sir.
9: Yes, Corporal.
12: May I be so forward and presumptuous looking as to ask how many stars we have inquired so far?
9: As I don't wish to depress you, I shall refrain from answering that question.
12: Thank you, sir. That's very thoughtful of you.
9: Now, I asked you to wheel your Smith gun into position here because it's involved in this part of the test. Now, this is what you have to do. Concealed in that copse ahead of us are a body of my men. In 10 minutes, I shall blow my whistle, and exactly 5 minutes later, they will advance. You will then fire 3 dummy bombs at them, and they will retreat. Have you got that?
11: Yes, sir, that seems perfectly straightforward. There is just one thing, Captain Ramsay. Where are the dummy bombs?
9: Ah, that's the interesting part of the test. They're in a crate 50 yards away.
11: Oh, sort of race, is it?
9: Well, more of an obstacle race, really. You see, the crate with the dummy bombs is over there behind this 6-foot-high electric fence. Mm-hmm. Now, on this side of it, there are 3 empty oil drums, 1 large one, 1 medium one, and 1 small one.
16: Mm-hmm. Just like the 3 bears.
11: Be quiet, Frank.
9: There are also 2 builder's planks, an 8-foot ladder, a coil of rope, and some bits of scaffolding. Now, the object of the test is for you to get all your men over the electric fence using only this equipment. If you touch the fence, an alarm will go off, and you have to start again. Any questions?
6: Excuse me, sir. Is it a hypothetical electricity-fied fence, or a real electricity-fied fence?
9: It's a hypothetical electric fence, but there's a small charge running through it just to give the test a hint of zest.
14: Oh, what fun.
9: It won't hurt you, just give you a wee shock. Right, Captain Mannering, Sergeant Baxter and I are going over to our observation box now, so we can watch and ensure that you don't take any shortcuts. Come along, Sergeant. Good luck, Mannering.
11: Thank you, sir. Pay attention, man. Now, this is a tough one, but we can crack it. Now, I want ideas, thick and fast. Right. Wilson?
5: Well, nothing sort of springs to mind.
11: Fraser?
17: I was thinking, sir, if I could just...
11: Yes?
15: No, it wouldn't have worked.
11: Walker?
2: Oh, I'm not ready yet, Mr. Mannering.
9: Godfrey?
14: Difficult, isn't it?
11: Jones?
12: Yes, sir. I'd like to make a proposal to you.
11: Well done, Jones. What is it?
12: Well, sir, I've been studying this fence, and if you cast your eye over it, you'll see that it is supported on 7 posts.
11: Yes, what about it?
12: There are also 7 of us, sir. Now, if each one of us was to crouch down by one of the posts, and then on a word of command from yourself, we were all to heave upwards, we could lift the fence over our heads and put it down behind us. We would then all be on the other side.
11: Yes. It's very ingenious, Jones. I don't think it's quite the idea of the test.
4: Well, Pike, have you any suggestions?
6: Well, sir, if we had a really big cannon, we could fire the men over the fence one at a time. Mind you, we'd need a net on the other side to catch them in.
11: Yeah. Now, Pike.
6: Sir?
11: Since we have neither a net or a cannon, and are limited to using the equipment at our disposal, your suggestion is of no practical use whatever.
6: Sorry, Mr. Mannering. Anyway, I've just thought, wouldn't work.
12: Why not, Pikey?
6: Well, when it was time for the last one to be shot over the fence, I mean, there'd be no one left to fire the cannon.
11: Right, man, let's study the equipment again. For instance, there must be something we can do with those ladders and planks.
17: A spot of decorating, sir.
11: I won't warn you again, Walker.
17: Balls!
11: I beg your pardon? Oh, yes.
15: Just remember, sir, when I was a wee laddie, we used to toss the caber. And it made me think of pole vaulting.
11: I don't see the connection.
15: Well, if you don't let go of the caber, the effect is much the same as pole vaulting.
11: No. I mean, what is the connection between pole vaulting and this problem?
17: Well, sir, Captain Bradley said there were some bits of scaffolding among the equipment. Mm-hmm. We could use one of those to vault over the fence. See?
11: Ah, that's a very good idea, Fraser.
14: Thank you,
11: sir. Isn't it, Wilson?
5: Yes, sir, awfully good. Yes, very good. There's only one snag, as far as I can see.
11: Which is?
5: The longest piece is only 3 feet.
11: Oh. Ah, yes, that will be difficult.
2: Yeah, either we need a 2-foot fence or a platoon of midgets.
12: I've got an idea, sir. Acrobats.
11: How do you mean, General?
12: Well, sir, if we balance one of those planks on a small oil drum, I will stand on one end, and any private walker jumps off the large oil drum onto the other end of the plank, it will levitate me over the wire.
5: You'll break his neck, sir.
11: Yes, you're right, Wilson. I'm sorry, Jones, it's far too dangerous.
12: Let me do it, sir. Let me levitate myself, sir. I won't go up too high, sir. Just enough to clear the fence. I'm very agile, you know, sir.
11: Well, as we don't seem to be able to come up with anything else... All right, Jones.
12: Thank you, sir. Right, Private Fraser, Walker, Pike, give us your hand to set the stuff up.
16: All right, Jonesy.
11: You know, Wilson, one can only stand back and admire Jones's guts.
5: I shall stand well back, sir. In a minute, they may be splattered all over the ground.
12: We're ready, Mr. Manran.
11: Good luck, Jones.
12: Thank you, sir. Right, Joe, get ready to jump.
2: I hope you know what you're doing, Jonesy.
12: Right, get ready. Jump.
5: Right. The plank's broken, sir.
12: I regret to say, sir, I am still unlevitated.
11: Oh. All right, now let's see. What haven't we used yet? Ah, yes, the coil of rope.
2: Well, I think we ought to keep that in reserve, sir.
11: How do you mean?
2: Well, if we don't manage to get over the ruddy fence, at least we'll be able to hang ourselves.
15: I said the whole weekend would finish in disaster.
5: I've got an idea, sir.
11: What is it?
5: Well, sir, Jones's van is only over there. Why don't we just get in it and drive back to Warmington?
11: Don't be ridiculous. I refuse to give in.
2: There goes the whistle, Captain Mannering. We're supposed to have been over the fence and back again by now.
3: I think Uncle Arthur's right. We ought to give in.
11: Wait a minute, Pike. There must be some other way. We must think.
17: Captain Mannering.
11: Yep.
17: It's just occurred to me. This Smith gun is a smooth-bore weapon, sir, so we can fire anything from it.
3: Yeah, in that film, Captain Blood with Errol Flynn, they fire grape shot from the cannons.
17: That's right. We've got the charges. All we need is some bits of old iron and nuts and bolts.
11: We haven't got any nuts and bolts.
2: Well, we can take some bits off Jonesy's van.
12: How dare you! You're not taking my van to pieces.
8: Captain Manning, sir, if we fire bits of iron at the people who we're attacking, it'll make holes in them and spoil them.
15: Yeah, it could kill them and all.
11: Of course it could. The whole idea's absurd.
5: You know, sir, it just occurred to me, sir, what we need to fire from the gun is something that's hard but not lethal.
11: Well, that's all very well. Haven't got anything like that. Now, let's think.
16: This is all your fault, Walker!
3: Hey, look, Joe. Miss Rogers is back again.
11: Wait a minute. That's it.
16: Onions!
11: Come on, men. Over to the van.
3: Oh, trust Joe Walker to have all these perishing onions loose like this.
11: Hodges! We want those onions!
18: What are you talking about? I pay for these onions. They're mine.
17: We need them urgently.
18: Well, you're not having them.
11: In the name of the king, I demand those onions.
18: You can demand as much as you like, mate. You're not having them.
11: We'll buy them from you.
18: You can't. You're not registered with me.
12: Well, you're registered with me, and if you don't sell us those onions, you've had it for kidneys.
18: All right, then. Shilling a pound.
17: Shilling a... I sold them to you for fourpence.
18: That's your hard luck, mate.
11: Right, we'll have £20.
18: Right, it'll cost you a quid, and I want to see the colour of your money before I start weighing them out.
11: How dare you? Wilson?
5: Yes, sir?
11: Give him a pound. Hurry up with the ammunition. Pike.
19: Why have I got to be the one to shove onions down the barrel? You make me cry.
11: Oh, get on with it, Pike. Stop moaning. Is that the lot, Wilson?
5: Not quite, sir. Godfrey's coming over with a couple more pounds.
11: Oh, yes. Come on, Godfrey. Run.
20: I do what, sir?
11: Oh, never mind.
21: Back in good, are you, Mannering? Not even attempting to get over the fence, eh? I shan't even be able to give you a 1-star note.
11: I can assure you, Captain Ramsay, we're not backing out of anything. Excuse me a moment. Range, 200 yards, Wilson.
21: What are you talking about, man? You've no ammunition. Your enemy is due in just 30 seconds.
11: Let them do their worst. We have it all in hand.
5: Range, 200 yards, sir.
11: Thank you, Wilson. Load the charge.
12: Mr. Manring, my charge is loaded.
11: Thank you, Jones. Stand by to fire.
12: Standing by, sir.
3: Look, sir. Here they come, the enemy. From behind those bushes over there.
11: Right.
12: Fire! Permission to speak, sir.
11: Yes, Jones?
12: I have fired, sir.
11: Bob!
3: Go! Oh, look at that! I'll bet that's got him worried.
21: But I don't understand, Baxter. What are they using for ammunition?
22: Oh, it looks like onions, sir.
21: Onions?
20: Look, Mr. Mannering.
8: The soldiers are running about all over the place.
7: Ha ha, they don't know what's in them.
5: It's hardly surprising, really.
20: They're going back into the bushes.
12: Shall we let them have the last shot, sir?
11: No, Jones, no. I don't think that'll be necessary. We've got them on the run. Well done, men. Well, Captain Ramsay, I think we've achieved the object of the exercise.
21: Captain Mannering, I take my hat off to you. That's the best bit of initiative I've seen in this whole war. I'm going to give you 12 stars.
11: Do you hear that, men? We're a 12-star platoon. Just a minute. Hodges, where do you think you're going?
22: I'm going to pick up all those onions.
11: Oh, no, you don't. They belong to us. And tonight, men, when we get back, I think we all have some nice onion soup.
5: Excuse me, sir. You haven't forgotten that I paid for the onions, have you?
11: Of course I haven't, Wilson. I'll tell you what.
5: Yes, sir?
11: You can make the soup.

0: That episode of Dad's Army, based on the original television series by Jimmy Perry and David Croft, you heard Arthur Lowe as Captain Mannering, John LeMessurier as Sergeant Wilson, Clive Dunn, Corporal Jones, John Lorry, Private Fraser, Arnold Ridley, Private Godfrey, Ian Lavender, Private Pike, Bill Pertwee, Chief Warden Hodges, Larry Martin, Private Walker, Alan Tilburn, Captain Ramsey, and Michael Middleton as Sergeant Baxter. We Know Our Onions was adapted for radio by Harold Snowd and Michael Knowles and produced by John Dias.
1: What has a hazelnut in every bite?
2: Sorry.
1: And thick milk chocolate for your delight?
2: Sorry.
1: Nougat and caramel golden light?
2: Sorry.
1: And don't forget the hazelnut in every bite. And again. What has a hazelnut in every bite?
2: Sorry.
1: Thick milk chocolate for your delight?
2: Sorry.
1: Nougat and caramel golden light? And don't forget the hazelnut in every bite.
2: Sorry.
1: A hazelnut in every bite.
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1: The Hallmark Charlotte Greenwood Show.

Yes, ladies and gentlemen, Charlotte Greenwood is brought to you this Sunday and every Sunday at this time by the makers of Hallmark greeting cards to remind you that every time you want to remember someone, you'll find a Hallmark card that says just what you want to say the way you want to say it. So when you choose a card, look on the back for the three identifying words, a Hallmark card. Yes, don't forget, a Hallmark card will best express your perfect taste, your thoughtfulness. And here is our star, that lovable lady of stage, screen, and radio, Charlotte Greenwood.

0: to the Barton residence where Charlotte is bringing up the three Barton children, young Bobby and teenaged Barbara and Jack. It's a calm, tranquil spring day. But the calmer the spring, the harder the fall. It all starts with Bobby rushing into the dining room and saying,
1: George!
2: Well, young man, it seems to me you're a little late getting home from Sunday school.
1: I stopped at Skinny Demon's house.
2: Huh?
1: Yeah, Charlotte, when I go to heaven, will I have to wear one of them white nightgowns like in the pictures?
2: Well, I hadn't thought about it. Why, Robert?
1: Oh, nightgowns are sissy. Couldn't I just wear my pajamas?
2: Mm-hmm. I think that could be arranged.
1: Sure glad of that. Gee, when you find yourself in heaven, Aunt Charlotte, what will you be wearing?
2: I imagine a surprised expression. Oh, Junior.
1: Is Junior here?
2: Yes, I invited him to lunch. He's turning the ice cream freezer.
3: You calling me, Miss Greenwood?
2: Yes, Junior. We'll have a buffet luncheon. I'll put the salad and meatloaf and things on the sideboard, and I think we'd better eat at the table.
3: Yes, indeed.
2: Now, let's see. Now, there'll be Barbara, Robert, Jack, you, and I. Oh, yes, at church this morning, I invited a friend of Barbara's, Patricia Wells. You better put in an extra leaf, will you, on the table?
3: Yes, yes. Six people for lunch and an extra leaf on the table.
2: Mm-hmm. Robert, run and get the leaf, will you, while Junior pulls out the table?
1: Yeah, Charlotte.
3: Say, Miss Greenwood, did I ever tell you about my Uncle Jersey Cow?
2: Uh-uh.
3: Oh, a very remarkable creature. Very remarkable animal. We reduced her once. Didn't feed her for a week. And then I took a picture of her and I got it in Esquire.
2: I bet that's the only time Esquire ever printed a picture of an empty jersey. Oh, there's someone at the door. You and Robert fix the table, will you?
3: Yes.
2: Why, good morning, Howard.
4: Oh, Miss Greenwood. Is Barbara here, huh? Is she here? Huh?
2: No, Barbara hasn't come home yet. Have you had your lunch?
4: Oh, no.
2: Uh-huh. Well, come right on in.
4: Well, thank you.
2: Barbara stopped off at Patricia Wells' house. She's bringing Pat home to lunch.
4: Pat Wells is coming here?
2: Uh-huh.
4: Gee, gosh, golly, Pat. She's just my type. You know, sophisticated. Oh, she's been engaged twice. You know how it is.
2: No, how is it?
4: You see, first she got engaged to Jeff Hawley, and then she went away to school in New York and got engaged to a fellow named Teddy Warner.
2: Nice. She's got a very engaging personality.
4: Yes, sir. Oh, engaging. Yeah. Well, I don't see why anybody wants to get engaged. It just leads to marriage. Have you ever sat down and thought about marriage?
2: Sometimes I sat down and thought about it, and the rest of the time I stand up and think about it. go ahead. Now, what happened to Jeff, what's his name?
4: Jeff Hawley.
2: Uh-huh.
4: Well, when he saw in the paper about Pat getting engaged to somebody else, he wrote her a letter and called everything off. You know, got carried away by anger.
2: Ah, that's bad business, that letting yourself be carried away by anger. You know, you might have to walk back.
4: Yeah. Well, anyhow, to get away from his troubles, he just up and joined the Navy.
2: Well, that's a funny place to go to get away from trouble.
4: Pat didn't marry that New York fella, so that leaves a fair field for me, don't it? Huh? Don't it? Huh?
2: Well, Howard, isn't Patricia Wells just a little old for you?
4: Oh, I ain't as young as I am.
2: Mm-hmm.
4: I mean, I ain't as old as I used to be because I never was.
2: Look, Howard, you're 16. Now, how old is Pat?
4: Oh, Pat's just turned 22.
2: Well, turn 22 any way you like. It's still 22.
3: Oh, yeah, but... Miss Greenwood.
2: Howard, will you wait in the living room now, and I'll let you know when Barbara and Jack get here.
4: Oh, okay, Miss Greenwood.
2: Junior,
3: yes.
2: Howard Morton's here for lunch. Now, we'll have seven people instead of six. Will you set the table for seven?
3: Yes, and seven instead of six.
2: Yes.
3: See, I forgot to tell you, that Jersey cow, my uncle's, we left her out in the rain. And now she's only about one-fourth the regular size.
2: Oh, Junior, that's impossible.
3: Impossible nothing. A wet jersey always shrinks.
2: Oh, just a moment.
1: Here we are, Aunt Charlotte.
2: Oh, hello, Pat.
5: I hope I'm not late, Miss Greenwood. I didn't even stop to change my dress. Do I look all right?
2: Oh, that dress brings out the blue in your eyes beautifully.
5: Oh, thank you. I left home in such a rush. If you don't mind, I'll pretty up a bit.
2: I've never seen anyone who needed it less, but Barbara, you take Pat up to your room.
5: Oh, she needn't bother. I know where her room is. I'll only be a moment. I just want to pin these flowers on my dress.
2: Don't worry about what's on it. You'll do all right with what's in it. Barbara, Howard Morton is here.
1: Oh, but he told me he'd come after lunch.
2: Yes, I think that's what he did come after.
1: Oh.
2: Anyhow, I invited him to stay. Oh, do you know Jeff Hawley?
1: Aunt Charlotte.
2: Hmm? What?
1: Don't ever refer to him in front of Pat.
2: Who, Jeff Hawley?
1: Aunt Charlotte, for goodness sakes.
2: Well, for goodness sake, what's the matter?
1: Don't talk about him. Caused Pat the two unhappiest years of her whole life. If you as much as mentioned Jeff Hawley in front of her, she'd walk right out of this house.
2: Well, all right. I won't mention it, but if it's that serious, you better go in and warn Howard. He's in the living room.
1: I will. If only Howard would get some sense.
2: Oh, it's you, Jack.
6: Yeah, and Aunt Charlotte, I'd like you to meet a friend of mine. He's in the Navy. Just got back from the South Pacific.
2: Well, you don't say. The Navy certainly agrees with you, young man. Have you had your lunch?
7: Why, no.
2: Uh-huh. Well, come in.
6: This is my aunt, Charlotte Greenwood.
7: Thank you, Mrs. Greenwood.
2: Only it isn't Mrs. Greenwood, it's Miss Greenwood.
7: Oh, I'm sorry.
2: You're sorry.
7: Miss Greenwood, won't mind staying for lunch inconvenience?
2: Oh, not at all. Besides, there'll be some young ladies here who really go for a Navy uniform.
7: Oh, what's so attractive in a Navy uniform?
2: A sailor.
8: Yes, I'm coming.
2: Junior, put another leaf in the table. Instead of seven for lunch, we'll have eight.
8: Eight?
2: I said eight, yes. How's the ice cream coming along?
7: Gee, homemade ice cream.
2: Mm-hmm.
7: Say, how about me giving you a hand to turn in that crank?
8: Oh, fine. Just ready to put the cream in. Too bad, though, we ain't got a shrunken cow like my uncle had.
6: A shrunken cow?
8: Yeah.
2: Now, what's a shrunken cow good for?
8: Condensed milk.
6: You know, Aunt Charlotte, Jeff used to be scoutmaster of my troop.
2: Jeff?
6: Yeah, Jeff Hawley.
2: You mean that young man is Jeff Hawley?
1: Charlotte, will you please stop talking about Jeff Hawley?
6: Well, what do you mean, stop talking about Jeff Hawley? I brought him home with me, and Aunt Charlotte invited him to stay for lunch.
1: Oh, Aunt Charlotte, how could you? Well, you've got to ask him to leave. You've got to explain to Jeff and let him put his pride in his pocket.
2: Did you ever see the size of a sailor's pocket? He's bound to have more pride than that.
6: Well, what do you mean? Ask him to leave? Well, Jeff Hawley's a friend of mine. I've been closer to him than any friend I've ever had.
1: I don't care. Pat Wells is upstairs.
6: Well, for corn's sake, who invited Pat?
2: Well, I guess I did.
1: If Pat sees Jeff here, she'll never speak to us again.
6: Yeah, and Jeff isn't so anxious to see her either.
2: Dear, I'm sure everything will turn out lovely. Well, if it isn't Janet Gregory, well, have you had your lunch?
1: Why, no.
2: Uh-huh. Well, come in.
9: I will, but I don't know whether I'll stay. Mr. Jack Barton said he'd come for me in his car, but he doesn't bother to keep his promises.
2: Oh, now, Janet, you know Jack keeps his promises. He simply forgot.
9: Well, how would you be feeling when you are the type men forget?
2: Oh, I'm feeling fine.
6: Anyway, Janet, I didn't forget. I was coming over later. I had someone else in my car.
1: Jack brought home a very dear friend for lunch.
2: That's right, Janet. A friend he's been very, very close to.
10: Oh, hello there, Janet. How are you?
9: Oh, Pat Wells. So you're the friend who's here for luncheon.
10: Why, yes, I guess so.
9: You're the one Jack's been so close to.
2: Oh, but he didn't mean that close.
6: Hey, now, wait a minute.
2: Janet, the friend Jack brought home for lunch is,
9: Hey, Charles, don't mention that name.
11: Hey, where is everybody, huh? Where is everybody, huh? Pat Wells! Oh! Hello, Pat.
10: Hello, Howard.
11: Gee, that's a swell-looking dress. What is it, a formal tea gown?
10: Oh, no, it's just a simple little dress. I never wear it to tease.
2: No, it certainly has that effect.
9: Howard, dear, would you like to take me into the living room?
11: Huh? What for? What do we do? Huh?
9: Oh, you can whisper some sweet nothing in my ear. I'll bet you're good at that.
11: Yeah, I kind of guess I am sort of good for nothing.
6: Well, how do you like that? My best girl and my best pal.
9: Jack, stop shouting. Your face is all red.
2: Uh-huh. It looks like a bad case of poison envy.
6: Okay, folks, the ice cream is...
7: Pat.
10: Oh, Jeff Hawley.
1: It's all a mistake, Pat. It's all a mistake.
7: I think I'd better be going, Jack.
6: Oh, no, Jeff.
2: Now, children, if you'll listen just for a minute, I'll explain. You see, it happened to Jeff.
10: I'm not interested in Mr. Hawley, and really, I think I'm the one to go.
1: Oh, but, Pat, you can't do that. Lunch is all ready. Everything's all arranged.
10: Well, all right, I'll stay, but I hope you'll excuse me right after lunch.
7: Me too.
10: Jack, dear, let you and I go in the living room. Perhaps you could whisper some sweet nothings in my ear.
7: What do you say, Barbara? Do you mind if I tell you some sweet nothings?
2: I see. When a man likes you, he simply says nothing. I'm beginning to see how popular I've been. Now, just a second, Junior. Now, all of you go in the living room.
8: Yes,
3: Hey, what's the matter with that bunch?
2: Well, I have a hunch that bunch needs lunch. Now, hurry it up, will you? And, Janet Gregory's just dropped in. Instead of 8, there'll be 9.
3: 9?
2: Uh-huh.
3: Now, just a second, Adrian.
2: Oh, excuse me, Junior. Well, Judge Cronin and Mr. Anderson, good morning.
12: Hi, good morning, Mr. Cronin.
13: How are you, Dollar?
2: Well, boys, have you had your lunch?
13: Why,
2: Junior, it'll be 11.
12: Well, we were really out for a little walk. You know, I love walking.
13: Except he rode all the way out here in my car.
2: Well, riding in your car, Mr. Anderson, would make anyone love walking.
13: Well, if Cronin keeps putting on weight, he will walk. I'm taking no chances on busting a spring.
12: Oh, fiddly-diddly. I never saw anyone so fussy about a car. Anderson takes better care of it than he would a baby.
2: Well, there's no shortage of babies.
12: I guess
2: so. So they tell me.
14: Aunt Charlotte, you've got to do something. Janet and Jack are mad. Pat and Jeff won't speak. Everybody's snarling at each other. In a minute, they'll all be walking out of the house.
2: Walking out of the house? Wait, I've got an idea. Junior?
3: Yes, your lunch is ready right now.
2: Yes, well, we're not having lunch.
3: What?
2: We're going to have a picnic.
3: Picnic?
14: Aunt Charlotte, if they can't get along here in a comfortable house, how are they going to get along somewhere in a picnic?
13: That's right.
14: Besides, how would we go?
2: Oh, Howard will be glad to take his car.
14: One car for all those people?
2: Mr. Anderson has a car.
13: Well, you see, Charlotte, the gas shortage, you know.
2: Yes, well, we can use a little gas to show a sailor a good time. Now, come on, now, let's get everything packed.
3: Yes, and I suppose the basket is the best container for the food. But what do you figure is the best milk container?
2: Your uncle's cow. Now, come on now, let's get started. We'll have a perfectly lovely day.

There's something exciting about getting mail. When the postman rings, we have a pleasant feeling of anticipation, even though we don't always find the sort of mail we hope for. But when we do, what a difference it makes. Yes, just finding a card that says hello from a friend can start the day right. 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Hallmark cards are on display at America's finest stores. 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

0: And so back to our story. Charlotte's luncheon, originally planned for 6 people, has turned into a picnic for 11. They're now on their way to the picnic ground. In the first car are Charlotte, Willie Anderson, and Judge Cronin in the front seat, with Jack and Janet, Pat and Jeff in the back seat, and still bickering.
1: Aunt Charlotte, I don't see Howard's car. I thought he was going to follow along right behind us.
2: Oh, Howard will be along. He has a road map. I marked it very plainly for him.
1: Well, I wouldn't even trust Howard with a road map.
3: Well, he isn't the only boy I wouldn't trust. All men are deceivers.
4: All men? That's a laugh.
3: Yes, all men, Jeff Hawley. Oh, I wouldn't trust a man as far as a corner.
4: I trusted a girl as far as New York once. What a mistake that was.
2: Oh, I don't know. Miss Greenwood, you've heard about a sailor having a sweetheart in every port.
5: Yes, Pat, I think the Navy arranges things wonderfully. Imagine what would happen if all his sweethearts were in one port.
3: That isn't anything to laugh about.
1: Oh, now listen, Janet,
3: While we're on the subject, I know some girls who can't be trusted either.
2: Meaning who?
3: Never mind.
2: Well, anyway, I prefer a Marine.
4: Don't tell me that Teddy Warner, your New York boyfriend, was a Marine.
2: No, but at least a Marine's motto is Semper Fidelis. And if you remember your Latin, that means always faithful.
3: Oh, I wouldn't even trust a Marine too far.
5: Too far is all right. Just watch out when one gets too near.
2: Turn right, Mr. Anderson.
6: Right? Are you sure, Charlotte?
2: Well, according to this road map.
6: Hey, look out, Charlotte. What are you doing?
2: Well, I'm trying to unfold this map.
6: Well, keep it out of my face. I can't see
2: the
6: road.
2: Right. Turn right.
1: Now, Anderson.
6: Oh. Charlotte. Now look what you made me do. Run off the road and hit a tree.
1: Oh, why didn't you drive around it?
2: Maybe he didn't have enough gas.
7: Anyway, we can be thankful we weren't going very fast.
2: Oh, well, now let's all get out. It's such a perfectly lovely day.
6: Oh. Oh, what's the matter?
2: Oh, what, Mr. Anderson?
6: Look. Look. Oh. My front bumper.
2: Oh.
6: My beautiful front bumper. Completely devastated.
8: Well, it's your own fault, Anderson. If I were driving, I'd have a way of protecting my front bumper.
2: Yes, he put it in the back.
1: Exactly.
8: No, I'd use my head.
9: And you've got just the head for it.
8: I knew you'd have to admit it. I did. Hey, wait a minute. I'm not certain, but I seem to detect a slur in that remark, Anderson.
4: Oh, come on.
8: I think you're using...
4: This isn't getting us to the picnic ground. Let me have a look at that motor. If there's something wrong, maybe I can fix it.
2: Fix it? Oh, yes, he's very good at repairing a car and breaking an engagement.
4: I didn't break our engagement, Pat, and you know it.
2: Oh, no. You didn't write me a letter and say you never wanted to see me again, did you?
5: Now, children, think before you speak. By digging into the past, you're missing the present.
4: Our engagement was broken when you got engaged to Teddy Warner. But do you believe in being engaged to two men at once? Well, why don't you answer?
2: I don't have to answer. And if you imagine I wanted to see you again, you're very wrong.
5: Well, I think you're both wrong and saying things you're going to be very sorry for later. Now, come on, Jeff. Let's have a look at the motor.
4: Okay.
2: And you too, Mr. Anderson.
9: Look at my beautiful
4: oh,
9: bumper.
4: Oh, that bumper again.
9: A fine picnic.
3: Well, we're buying
9: your bumper.
1: Oh, gee, Pat, I'm sorry about all this. Especially it's happening to a wonderful friend.
3: Jack, so you're finally confessing about you and Pat.
1: Hmm?
3: Well, you weren't fooling me anyhow.
2: Janet, for goodness sake, what are you talking about?
3: Oh, you don't know, do you? Not even when Jack comes right out and calls you his wonderful friend.
2: Oh, did he say that? Why, I never knew he cared.
1: Well, now, wait a minute, Janet. You see,
3: I meant perfectly that... plain what you meant. Well, I have no intention of spoiling your wonderful friendship. You can have the whole day to yourself. I'm going home.
1: Yeah, but if you'll only let me... Wait, well, you can't walk all the way home. Janet, wait a minute. Janet,
2: we found out what's the matter with the car.
1: Oh, now, where are they going?
9: Jeff, I think we can get a distributor arm at the garage that we saw down the road.
4: Sure, when the other car gets here, somebody can drive back.
9: Mm. Hey, I wonder how far we are from the picnic ground. Oh, let's see here. Miss Greenwood.
5: Yes?
9: There's something definitely wrong with your map.
5: I've suspected that for years.
9: No. I mean, this road map. Well, look here. It was put out in 1935.
6: Oh, good grief. And the food's in the other car. Lost.
9: Oh.
6: Starving.
3: Oh.
6: Marooned.
3: Oh.
6: 1,000 miles from nowhere. And my beautiful bumper broke.
9: Oh, again with that.
6: All we need now is a nice rain.
2: Oh, don't be absurd, Mr. Anderson. On a marvelous spring day like this, it certainly isn't going to rain.
9: No, it won't rain. Oh, it's going to rain, huh?
6: Oh, no.
10: That isn't rain that's starting to fall. That's soup.
5: Just our luck, no soup spoons.
10: Our upholstery will be ruined, too. Come on, Cronin, help me put the top up.
11: Well, hurry.
5: Miss Greenwood, I'm terribly frightened of lightning. Well, Pat, darling, don't come near me. You know, in a thunderstorm, stay away from tall objects.
1: Oh, Jeff!
7: Oh, Jeff. Oh, it's wonderful to be in your arms again. Jeff, I didn't mean what I said today. I didn't mean it.
4: I didn't mean what I wrote in that letter, sweetheart. I shouldn't have sent it. It was all my fault.
7: Oh, no. I should have explained to you. Only I was too stubborn.
4: No, I was. I acted like a fool. You don't have to explain.
7: But I want to.
5: What kind of talk is that? I didn't mean it. I didn't want to. I didn't know. You know what's the matter with both of you? You've got eye trouble.
4: Well, all right.
5: When you get that eye out of the way, you're going to be all right.
7: Darling, the Pat Wells you read about in the paper wasn't me. Pat Wells is a boy.
4: A boy?
7: And the girl he was engaged to was Teddy Warner. I can show you their wedding invitation.
4: Oh, gosh. I've been a fool. Come here. Wonderful, you.
7: Oh, nothing matters now, sweetheart. Kiss me.
5: It's really beginning to pour. We better find shelter. I say, it's really beginning to pour. It's really beginning. Oh, it's getting monotonous, isn't it?

0: Thomas Greenwood.
1: Thomas.
2: Over here, boy.
1: Oh. Well, we found the garage, yeah, and we got the distributor arm. Now, where's Jeff?
3: Oh, he's around somewhere with Pat.
1: Around with Pat?
3: Mm-hmm.
1: But we've got to get the car fixed. What are they doing?
3: A pretty girl and a sailor? I don't know. But I'm sure they'll find something to do.
4: Well, they're probably quarreling again.
1: Quarreling,
4: yes.
1: Huh?
4: Yes.
1: Just like Janet and Jack. They're through with each other for life.
2: Huh? Oh, here they are, Jack.
3: Some dough, hey, Aunt Jolly? Hey, you're all wet. That's hardly original, Jack. I've been told the same thing many times before.
5: We found a nice dry place under a tree.
6: Yeah. come on, Janet. Let's put the car top down. It isn't going to rain anymore.
4: Well, I give up.
7: So do I. You know, I was beginning to worry. I thought they might get lost.
3: Sometimes, Judge, people have to get lost in order to find themselves.
4: Yes, I...
1: I don't say... Hey, look, let's locate Jeff and have him put in this new distributor arm, or we never will get to the picnic ground.
3: This is the picnic ground.
4: Well, it is?
7: What's this?
3: In other words, it's the place we started out for.
7: It's the place we started... Then where is the other car?
3: It'll be along, in marking Howard's roadmap. I gave him sort of a roundabout way.
1: Charlotte, what kind of escapade is this?
3: I wouldn't know, Mr. Anderson. You know, I can't tell one escapade from another.
1: Oh, you can? Well, when something is unnerving, provoking, and disturbing, what do they call it?
3: Reveille.
1: Reveille.
7: Please, now, wait a moment. I've been making a few deductions.
3: Well, Judge, you certainly have got a nice day for it.
7: Point one. You knew perfectly well where we were going. You didn't need a map. Point two. You brought those young people here for a purpose. Point three.
3: No, Judge. No, you're wrong about point three. The broken distributor and the shower, I had nothing to do with. But they helped.
7: I still don't get it.
3: Oh, it's all very simple, Mr. Anderson. When people are inside a house and get angry,
7: yes,
3: they can walk out and slam the door behind them, maybe forever. But when you're outside, there are no doors to slam, no place to walk out of.
7: Oh, that's right.
3: All there is here, in the open. They have to talk it over. And when you talk things over, you can usually straighten out anything.
7: Well, yes.
3: And besides, who could stay angry on a lovely day like this?
7: Hey, there's the other car now.
8: Here you are, Miss Greenwood.
9: Well, I got here, Miss Greenwood.
5: Hello, everybody.
10: Gee, this is a swell place for a picnic. When do we eat? Hope there's no bumblebees around.
9: Yeah, I sure hate to run onto one face to face.
3: Face to face is all right. The trouble starts at the other end.
9: Hey, Miss Greenwood, where's Pat? Huh? Where is she?
3: Pat's gone for a walk in the woods.
9: Woods? Gee whiz. She shouldn't have done that. Well, this is a wild country. She might get hugged by a bear.
3: Howard, a bear wouldn't make any impression on a girl after she's been hugged by a sailor.
9: Oh, yeah.

0: Charlotte Greenwood will be back in a moment. Meanwhile, I want to remind you again, the next time you buy a card for any occasion, look on the back for the identifying words, a Hallmark card. 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
1: Friends, we've been asked by our government to save paper. Now, paper may seem a tiny item, and yet, in the task that lies before us, nothing, no matter how small, is unimportant. You know, I'm reminded of a little verse. This is a world of great events, of tremendous happenings, and yet they're curiously made up of a lot of little things. A glorious victory is proclaimed, a continent set free. But many men have shared in that, yes, and folks like you and me. Another hard path lies ahead, and we'll only reach our goal through the everlasting power of everlasting soul. No matter what besets our way, nor what the struggle brings, remember, great conclusions come through success of little things. And now, until next Sunday at the very same time, this is Charlotte Reed.

0: 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By special arrangement, Miss Constance Moore played the part of Patricia Wells. Others in the regular cast, Redmond Greenwood, were John Brown, Charles Cantor, Edward Ryan, who appears with the courtesy of 20th Century Fox, and Vanessa Brown by arrangement with Mervyn LeRoy. This is Wendell Niles speaking. This program came to you from Hollywood.
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0: case of the Broadway bandits who scooped up a fortune in silver coins until they learned that small change could add up to disclosure and death.
1: Gangbusters has asked the Honorable John J. Sullivan, former Chief of Detectives and Deputy Police Commissioner, New York City Police Department, to narrate by proxy tonight's case. Chief Sullivan, I understand you've brought one of the persons involved in tonight's case here to the studio with you.
2: Yes, Don. But let's save our guests until later in the program.
1: All right, Chief Sullivan. Now, you've told me that the most difficult task that faces investigating detectives is not locating a particular suspect, but rather learning who that suspect is.
2: That's right, Don Gardner. As soon as the identity of a criminal becomes known, his arrest is inevitable. But until the police are able to make identification, their job is most difficult indeed. About a year ago, there was a series of holdups on the Upper West Side, New York City, in which detectives were unable to get any hint as to the identity of the two criminals. One night, Lieutenant Hansen, in charge of the investigation, was phoning his headquarters to learn if there were any developments in the case.
3: Detective Division, Sergeant Ryan.
4: Hello, Sergeant. Lieutenant Hansen.
3: Oh, nothing doing so far tonight, Lieutenant.
4: Good.
3: But surely, I think we'll hear from those boys yet.
4: Okay, Ryan, I'll be home if anything comes up. And, Ryan...
3: Yes, sir?
4: I've been sitting here all night trying to dope this thing out. They've been pulling a job a night for weeks. They've knocked over enough bars and liquor stores and motion picture houses. I want to grab these two men before we've got a killing on our hands.
3: Yeah,
4: who does? All right, you stop by my desk as soon as you check in tomorrow. I think we'll have to try something different in this case. Something very different if we're going to hook these fish.
5: Look, you want to take the smoothie house, you stick a gun on the cashier, you got the dough.
4: Okay. But we do it my way.
5: Oh, what's such a problem? A little heist and you got to make a production out of it?
4: Now, listen to me, Whitey. I want to make this as sure and as safe as possible. Every job we pull, we get closer to the end. Jake looks clear enough now.
5: All right, go on before there's another line.
4: Cover me. That cashier lets out a yell, I want to move.
5: What do you got a gun for?

0: 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Looks clear enough now.
1: Go on before there's another line.
0: Cover me. The cashier lets out a yell. I want to move.
1: What do you got a gun for?
0: Not the girl cashier. Stick it.
1: Huh. Where am I going to go?
0: Good evening.
2: Fine evening. How many, please?
0: How about the main picture? What time does it go on?
2: Last complete show begins at 9:22. Yes?
0: What time is it out?
2: 12:18.
0: It's kind of late, isn't it?
2: There's nothing I can do about it. I'm only the cashier. If you like, I'll speak to the manager. Maybe he'll have him run the film faster.
0: Okay. You don't have to get wise.
2: I got a wise job, mister. People ask me wise questions for 8 hours. I try to give them wise answers. Now, how many tickets do you want?
0: One thing more. What do you do when you get through here?
2: I pull a double feature over my head and go to sleep.
0: I'll be waiting outside for you.
2: This place has 18 exits. I wish you luck.
0: I'm a long shot player from way back.
2: There's a bar down the street. Mario's.
0: I'll be there.
2: 10:30.
0: At 10:30.
2: The name is Kay. Kay Lewis.
0: Okay, Kay. Mario.
3: If you don't want a ticket, buddy, let somebody in there that does.
0: Oh, sure. Help yourself. 10:30.
3: Oh, people come to the picture show to talk, buddy.
1: What happened? I was ready. What happened?
0: We went back to joint. I'll meet you there.
1: Look, what's the matter? We were...
0: Hey, what?
1: You didn't go sour on this deal because of that cash.
0: I went sour on it. That's the reason.
1: Now, look here.
0: Go on, I'll meet you home. Got a date with her.
1: You what?
0: See you later.
1: Hmm. Enjoy yourself, Romeo.
0: I intend to.
2: So, that's all there is to it. Dayton wasn't big enough for me. I had to have New York. You know when they say get lost? They're talking about me.
0: New York big enough?
2: My New York? My New York is a walk from the room, a sandwich at the drugstore, and 8 hours in a cashier's booth. Well, that covers me. What's your complaint?
0: No complaint.
2: Oh, Matt, everybody's got complaints. Everybody. What about you? What about your job?
0: I don't like what I'm doing, but I'm stuck with it. Still not worth talking about.
2: There's lots of things to do.
0: Not in my line.
2: What are you, a tax agreement?
0: How about another drink?
2: Later, then. I'm curious.
0: Not important.
2: What?
0: I'm a salesman.
2: Fuller brush man?
0: Not exactly.
2: Well, who cares? Look, by way of information, I don't go out with everybody who buys a ticket from me.
0: Well, I didn't buy a ticket. You remember?
2: I just wanted to get the record straight. Still trying to figure out why I said okay.
0: I figured out why I asked you. Maybe it's the same reason you said okay.
2: Maybe it's the same reason I left Dayton.
0: Wish you were back there?
2: I wish.
0: What do you wish?
2: Oh, what happens? Does some little guy pull a switch to turn it on? Is that what makes things start up inside of two people at the same time?
0: As long as it happens, what difference does it make, huh?
2: I guess how it starts isn't as important as how it ends. Oh, that little guy who pulls the switch is a devil. He turns off one, leaves it on in the other. I know. He left the switch on in me once before.
0: Well, maybe the little guy can't help himself, Kay. Lots of things can happen.
2: Let's try not to let anything happen.
0: Nothing will, if I can help it.
2: Look at us. One drink apiece and we're practically tied up in a knot.
0: Not the drink, and you know it.
2: Sure enough. Since it's the beginning of a beautiful friendship, Matt, I guess you'll know sooner or later.
0: What?
2: It's awful. I've got hay fever.
0: Who cares?
2: No, it sounds like nothing, but come August 15th, I get to look like a sight.
0: Don't worry about it.
2: You don't have any secrets?
0: No. None that's important. Look, I...
2: Matt?
0: What?
2: You're not married?
0: No. Are you off at 10:30 every night?
2: Yeah.
0: How about tomorrow night at 10:30? Right here at Mario's?
2: Sure. Why not?
0: Okay. I'll be waiting for you. Hello, Whitey.
1: Well, Matt, how's the cashier?
0: All right.
1: Honest to Joe.

0: can't figure you out. Passing up a job we had laid out perfect just because you take a shine to a tomato? What's the matter? You didn't put a gun on it because you were ashamed or something?
1: I'm telling you when and where, Whitey. I said that box office wasn't a good idea, believe me.
0: Maybe for you it wasn't. For me, it was okay.
1: Look, the end is coming, I know. I don't want to rush it any.
0: Oh, what are you always thinking about the end for? We'll be working for years if you start pulling phony deals right with that dame tonight.
1: That's enough about it.
0: Yeah? What, are you in love or something?
1: Okay.
0: Puppy like this, you can never tell about. Lovely to get wise, jam us up good.
1: That's my worry, Whitey.
0: Oh, it's his worry. And what do you think I am, a hunk of clay or something? I can land in Sing Sing as well as the next guy.
1: All right.
0: And I ain't ready to retire yet. I got some fun to have. What's the use of talking about it? I guess you found out quick enough she wasn't for you.
1: I'm seeing her again tomorrow night.
0: You're kidding.
1: I'll let you know when I'm kidding.
0: All right, if that's the way it is, I had enough. I'm through.
1: As long as I say so, you'll stick.
0: Yeah? Well, I'll show you how long.
1: Wait. Let go of me. Sit down.
0: Okay. Now, now, take it easy.
1: You've got your reasons for being in this. I got mine. Mine is I'm stuck. Can't find a way out. Either of us want to get jammed up. Do what I tell him, we'd be okay.
0: She goes for you, you think? Big romance. Well, tell her what you do for a living and what you are. See how fast she drops.
1: I'll handle her. Leave it at that. I got an easy take lineup for tomorrow night. We'll do it.
0: I thought you were seeing her.
1: I am, later.
0: Well, at least it's still business before pleasure.
1: That's right, Whitey. Business before pleasure.
2: So, Don, the criminal Matt Wallach embarked on what usually proves to be an impossible feat. He was attempting to temper his life of crime by seeking the company of a woman whose reaction he knew would be violent when she learned the truth. And when she did learn the truth, her reaction went even beyond the wildest bounds of Matt Wallach's imagination.
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0: der Zauberlehrling. Hat der alte Hexenmeister sich doch einmal wegbegeben? Und nun sollen seine Geister auch nach...
1: When you're trying to do business with someone, it pays to speak their language. In fact, it pays so well that smart businessmen make sure their advertising agency talks the language of their customers.
2: They have to be designed. Yes, that's basically what I'm looking for. And then the main problem is exactly how do we reach them? I mean, what will...
1: Like if your customers are engineers, then you speak to them in engineering.
2: The product is good, and we want to know exactly how we're going to be able to market it.
3: Now, you started test marketing first in Seattle, right?
2: That's correct.
3: What was the response demographically?
1: Or if they're in packaged goods, you speak to them in
3: that's
1: marketing.
3: That's why we're talking about those wide-angle shots, right up from the heel, tight on the bell.
2: Once the come shirts, up. You know, the layouts that we had last week, baby.
3: Let me get them in.
1: If they're hit, you hit them back. In spades. At Van Cristo Associates, we know the languages of doing business. We know who to talk to, how to reach them, what to tell them, and how to say it to sell it. Van Cristo Associates Advertising, Boston.
4: And now, back to Gangbusters.
5: You were telling us, Chief Sullivan, that New York City detectives were seeking two men in connection with a string of armed robberies on the west side of uptown Manhattan.
6: That's right, Don. And in the course of police investigation into the case, Lieutenant Hanson struck upon an idea and was talking it over with Sergeant Ryan.
7: Well, it could work, Lieutenant. We just might get a line on him that way.
8: There's a chance we will.
7: Yeah, maybe. We've got a good enough description of the two of them.
8: Every place they've made, they've gotten themselves a lot of small change. They haven't overlooked a nickel. If they've got it, they're going to spend it.
7: I'll get men on it right away, Lieutenant. We'll see how it works out.
9: Ah, oh, isn't this better than that? Isn't this better than breathing that smoke all night at Mario's?
10: As long as you're here, baby, it's fine. I just don't like park benches in general. They've plagued me all my life.
9: About a battleship or a cruiser out there?
10: What difference does it make? The war's over.
9: I was just wondering.
10: You wonder about a lot of things, don't you?
9: The wondering kid from Dayton, that's me.
10: You still wondering about me?
9: You're first on my list. After you come to battleships and cruisers.
10: Nothing to wonder about, Kay.
9: Lots of things you haven't told me. You're holding out.
10: Am I?
9: You know you are.
10: Well, some things are trade secrets, baby. Some things you don't even tell your mother.
9: You'd tell
10: me. Okay, let's talk about something else.
9: Well,
10: I said let's talk about something else.
9: The boats in the river are very pretty at night. I also like the way the lights from Palisades Park reflect on the water. Don't you like the way the lights from Palisades Park reflect on the water?
10: Oh, I'm sorry, honey.
9: Oh, bad.
10: I'm a little mixed up, baby. Forgive me, huh?
9: Sure. I'll forgive you.
11: Matt, what are you doing here?
10: Hello, Whitey.
11: Honest to Hill, you run into people in the strangest places. I said to myself, Whitey, it's a nice night to take a walk along the river. And I run into you. How about that?
10: How about it?
11: Don't I get an introduction to the lady?
10: Kay Lewis, why do you break?
9: How do you do?
11: Oh, I do fine. Fine. Matter of fact, Matt and I do fine together. We're partners, you know. Right, Matt?
10: Well, it was nice seeing you, Whitey.
9: Are you a salesman, too?
11: Am I a salesman, too? Didn't I tell you we were partners? I'm the persuader, he's the convincer. We do great together, don't we?
9: I can imagine.
10: Hey, car's over there, Whitey. Wait there for me. I'll drive you home.
11: Hey, look, man, I like company the same as the next guy. I got a bottle on my hip.
10: I'll wait in the car, huh?
11: Okay, I'll wait in the car. So long.
10: Nice, wasn't it?
9: Yeah. Very nice. Yeah.
10: Got such a bad guy. Likes to talk.
9: All salesmen do. With one exception.
10: Why, he's not really a salesman. He's just handy to have around. He likes to talk big.
9: Yeah, I understand.
10: You don't understand a thing. Come on, let's get out of here.
9: Why don't you take Whitey home? You told him you would.
10: Well, what about you?
9: I haven't made up my mind yet whether that's a cruiser or a battleship. I'd like to study it for a while.
10: All right. Have it your way.
9: Matt?
10: Yes?
9: Wait. What difference does it make? Battleship or cruiser? Would you like to drive me home?
10: Sure, I would.
9: Then let's go.
11: Well, go on, Matt. Say it. I've been waiting since you took her home, waiting for you to say it. Sure, I followed you to the pond. Go on, say it.
10: Oh, shut up.
11: What do you think you are? Better than me or something? What gives you that idea? You want to know what I think? I think you're worse than me.
10: Okay, I'm worse than you.
11: I'm a gunman and I love it. They could stick me away for 20 years and I'd come out and do the same thing. And you hate me and you hate yourself for being what you are. You can't change it, brother. You might as well make up your mind to squeeze every nickel out of every sucker in town and enjoy it while it's squeezing is good.
10: All right, let's go home and hit the sack.
11: Yeah. I guess we had enough for one. Oh, I knew you'd get jammed up. I knew it.
10: All right, shut up and listen to me. I'm not jammed up, Whitey. I'm through with her. The best thing all around, especially for her. She don't know it, but tonight was the finish. If I'm going to be a rod guy, I might as well be a good one. Good ones don't have time for square dames.
11: Well, now you're getting some sense.
10: Well, let's get home and talk. Got work to map out.
12: Now, let me get this straight, Mr. Sergeant. You want me to watch out these two guys, but I wrote it down how they look, eh?
2: That's right, Angelo.
12: Hey, and if two guys look like this come in here and start to buy drinks with nickels, dimes, a quarters, and so forth, I'm going to call the station house. Is that right, Mr. Sergeant?
2: That's about it.
12: Good. One more thing, Sergeant. If these two guys should come into my place, excuse me, cuss. Hey, gentlemen, what are we tonight?
11: Well, I'll tell you, we'd like
10: okay,
11: to...
10: Okay, everybody, get them up.
12: Hey!
10: Get them up.
13: Drop those guns.
10: Ha! Shoot, Whitey.
13: One's dead, Lieutenant. I'm sure I hit the other one. I couldn't shoot any more on account of the pedestrians.
14: Well, keep the men looking around the neighborhood, Sergeant. Meantime, we'll get all the hospitals notified to be on the lookout for a man with a gunshot wound.
13: Well, if he is hit, he won't get far.
14: Any identification on the dead one?
13: He had a wallet in his pocket. There was a card in it. Gives an address up on Amsterdam Avenue. A few keys, a little change.
14: Okay, we'll check on that Amsterdam Avenue address. The other one might be headed there.
10: Kay. Kay, it's me. Matt. Open up, will you, Kay?
9: Oh, no.
10: Oh, hurt, baby. Hurt bad.
9: Let me help you inside.
10: Yeah.
9: Oh. Come on, Matt. You all right?
10: Yeah.
9: What happened? What happened to you?
10: I hurt bad. Easy, will you, baby? Easy.
9: All right. On the couch.
10: There. Better. Much better.
9: You need a doctor.
10: No, I don't need a doctor. Don't get a doctor.
9: What happened?
10: I didn't want to get you involved. I didn't know where to go.
9: I'll take care of you, Matt. What happened?
10: Well, I got in a fight. It doesn't hurt too much. Just kind of dizzy.
9: Let's see the children.
10: All right, save it. Easy. Easy, honey. That's when you touch it.
9: Matt. This is a bullet wound.
10: Yes, it's a bullet wound. Guy had a gun.
9: You need a doctor.
10: I don't want a doctor. I told you.
9: It'll get infected.
10: Well, fix it, baby. You got some iodine. You got some cotton. Fix it.
9: I'm not going to make it worse.
10: Fix it, will you?
9: All right.
10: Kay.
9: Yeah?
10: Come here, baby.
9: The sooner that fixed, the better.
10: Hold my hand, will you? Hmm. I'm nuts about you, baby. I've been nuts about you from the first minute.
9: You know, it's the same with me.
10: It wasn't any fight, honey.
9: I know it. You're in trouble. You're in Whitey's.
10: Whitey's troubles are over.
9: Oh.
10: I wish mine were.
9: No, don't say that. You can stay for yourself.
10: Yeah, we walked right there. The cop was inside the place. We pulled
9: that. Yeah, that's it, isn't it?
10: Yeah, it's it. Honey, if the shoulder comes out okay, I got a little dough on me, a few hundred. We could go south someplace, huh? Start all over again, you and me? Start all over again tonight? And right?
9: We'll see. When you feel better.
10: You're coming, won't you, baby? Won't you?
9: We'll talk about it. When you feel better, we'll talk about it.
2: Hello, Lieutenant.
13: Ryan.
2: I was just going to the call box to phone you.
13: Well?
2: They both lived here, all right. The other one's name's Matt Wallach. He hasn't shown up yet.
13: No, I suppose he knows we're waiting here.
14: What'd you find out about him?
2: The landlady couldn't tell me much. Confirmed the description, that's about all. I sent her down to identify Whitey Brink's body.
14: Anything else?
2: Well, the fellow was the room next door. Said the two of them have been arguing quite a lot lately. About a girl. Warlick's girl.
14: That's interesting.
2: Her first name's Kay. He heard to mention she's a cashier someplace. A movie house, you think?
14: Well, I want a line on that girl by noon tomorrow. Come on. Let's have a look upstairs.
10: It's all right, Kay. I'm awake. What time is it?
9: Almost noon. How do you feel?
10: Lousy.
9: I don't wonder. You'll need a doctor sooner or later, Ned. I think the bullet's still in there.
10: There's only one hole, babe. It sure didn't come out, that's the truth.
9: Are you hungry?
10: No, you have to be at work, don't you?
9: No, that's all right. Ned, I thought over going away with you. I didn't sleep last night thinking about it.
10: Well?
9: If you go, and if you want me to go with you, all right.
10: Baby.
9: But if we went south or someplace, it'd be the same thing all over again, wouldn't it? They kiss you here, they kiss you there. There wouldn't be any other way to get along except to you and why you did.
10: Guess not.
9: What happens when they find you?
10: Hey, now, wait a minute.
9: No, what happens?
10: Oh, 10 years, if I'm lucky, 5, maybe.
9: They'll get you sometime. Maybe even today.
10: All right. Bound to come.
9: Well, why don't you get it over with? Get it over with and stop the case. Aren't you tired of this running and running?
10: Yeah, but I don't relish even 5 years. Everything will be changed. I'll be changed. You'll be gone. I can't ask anybody to wait 5 years, even 1 year.
9: If it'll help, we can get married.
10: Before?
9: If you'll let us.
10: Oh, what good would it do? Me in, you out. No, I'll go someplace, get a fresh start.
9: All right. If you'd rather. I'll go any place with you.
10: Would you really marry me?
9: I said I would.
10: And then see me go away for all that time? Oh, you're crazy. You know something? Maybe I'm crazy, too.
9: Oh, Matt. It's better this way, not believe.
10: Watch my shoulder, huh?
9: I'm sorry.
10: You know, ever since I got in this thing, I've been looking for a way out. Well, I'm not hollering that I've been a bad boy and can't find a way to be good. It's just an awful mess. Thanks, honey, for showing me the way out.
9: You're welcome.
10: I guess more guys would do the same thing. They had something to hope for.
2: And this is Lieutenant Hanson, miss.
14: What can I do for you?
9: They said that you were the man I was to see.
14: Your name is Kay Lewis?
9: Yeah, that's right. Kay Lewis.
14: You came to tell us where Matt Wallach is.
9: How?
14: We just traced your name. As a matter of fact, I was just starting out to see you.
9: He's at my place. He's hurt. He wants to turn himself in. He really does. He could have gone south. He could have gone anything. He wants to get straightened out.
14: And you talked him into giving up?
9: He made up his own mind.
14: All right. Let's go see him.
2: There's a couple of squads waiting, Lieutenant.
14: If a man wants to give himself up, Sergeant, he doesn't need squads. Come on, Sophie.
9: Yes, sir.
5: Well, Don, that was the end of another gang of bandits. Thanks to the influence of a sensible girl, the work of the police was made easier, and at least one criminal is on his way toward rehabilitation.
15: Well, Chief Sullivan, you've brought a special guest to our Gangbuster studio tonight.
5: She's right here, Don. And she came to the studio for a very good reason. But I'll let her tell you about that herself. The young lady of the script, Miss Kay Lewis. Meet Don Gardner, Kay.
16: Hello, Mr. Gardner.
15: Well, how do you do, Kay? Well, I'd say, judging from what Chief Sullivan has just told me, you have something important to tell our Gangbusters listeners. So won't you go right ahead, please?
16: All right, Mr. Gardner. You see, when I found out that Matt Wallach wasn't a salesman, as he said, I was completely confused. I couldn't understand why he had treated me so well, when all the time he was just a gunman. I thought it over for a while. Then I realized he was more than just that. Matt was a human being, like anybody else. If he gave himself up, I knew there was a good chance that someday he could start all over again. So I talked to him about it. Fortunately, He agreed with me. Now, I just wish there was some way I could speak to every person who's in the same position that Matt was. I'd like to make each one understand he's cheating himself out of those things which his unearned money was supposed to buy. He can never have any freedom or security. He'll never escape the torture of knowing that he'll be chased and hunted like an animal, wherever he goes, and for the rest of his life.
15: Well, thank you, Miss Kay Lewis, for coming here tonight and bringing us this very important message. And thank you, Chief Sullivan, for a most exciting police case history. Our congratulations to all the police officers who helped bring this case to a conclusion. Gangbusters! Tonight's case was dramatized by Stanley Niss and directed by William Sweets, with Frank Reddick and Mercedes McCambridge in leading roles. Don Gardner speaking. Gangbusters is a Philip H. Lord production.

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Because the crisp vegetables and the one and only tangy sauce in Branston pickle bring out the best in your food.

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0: Our guest is one of Hollywood's best-known actors. Scoring heavily in Scarface, which is now regarded as a film classic, he went on to further acting triumphs in Bolero, Each Dawn I Die, Broadway, Johnny Angel, Whistle Stop, Intrigue, and many others. A hard-hitting guy, both on and off the screen. He's an ex-prize fighter, an ex-dancer, an ex-actor.
1: Just a minute, Les. Where do you get that ex-actor stuff?
0: Well, I was just going to explain that now you're not only an actor, but also a producer.
1: Oh, that's all right, then.
0: It's a real pleasure to introduce the distinguished actor-producer, Mr. George Rapp.
1: Thank you very much. You had me worried for a minute, Les, and I'd like to try and prove that I'm still an actor.
0: Well, I'm sure that you will, George, and we'll save that little talk until right after the play, huh?
1: Right.
0: Thank you, George Rapp. And now, here is our announcer.
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0: curtain is up, and here is the play. This is the story of a man, of a bunch of keys, and the doors they open for him. It's a damp New England morning, and the northerly wind tugs sarcastically with the frayed edges of a down-and-outer's coat as he stands in front of Jimmy's lunchroom. His nostrils tense as the aroma of the coffee becomes unbearable. Giving up the futile thoughts of food, he turns away as Louise McGowan rushes around the corner.
1: Oh, golly, I'm sorry. I was in a rush, and I guess I wasn't looking where I was going. I'm sort of dense at this hour of the morning, and I just wasn't
2: looking.
1: That's
2: all right. You don't weigh very much.
1: I guess that's because I dash around so much. Is Jimmy's open?
2: Sure. Can't you smell the coffee?
1: Yes, indeed. And do I need a cup? Well, I'm sorry I charged into you. I'll be seeing... Say, wouldn't you like a cup of coffee?
2: Thanks. I just had one down the block a ways.
1: There isn't any restaurant down the block a ways. Come on, I owe you a cup of coffee at least. Why, you could sue me for dangerous walking. Come on, please. I've been down on my luck, too. You can sit at the other end of the counter if I'm not your type.
2: Thanks. I'd love a cup of coffee. And I'd like to sit beside you, if you don't mind. I haven't talked to anyone in almost a week.
3: Morning, Louise.
1: Hi, Jimmy. I brought you another customer. You should be paying me a commission. Orange juice, toast, and coffee for me. And he'll have the same, plus some ham and eggs.
3: Two orange juice, toast, and coffee, one ham and egg. Coming up.
2: I really shouldn't let you.
1: Let's sit in the booth, We'll have more room to spread out the paper in case we want to read.
0: But they didn't want to read, either of them. Louise wanted to know what made this man tick. He had a heavy growth of beard. His clothes were dirty and torn. But a wild rose stuck in the buttonhole of a ragged lapel seemed somehow to belong there. By the time Jimmy brought the food, the stranger was talking, opening up like a man who's lived with himself too long. The little beanery had become the floor of the New York Stock Exchange. And as Joel Hammond spoke, his listeners were entranced with the drama of a different world. On the afternoon Joel was telling about, he stood tossing his bunch of keys in the air. At 28, Joel Hammond had become the boy wonder of Wall Street, in his habit of tossing his keys, his identification. That day, the keys went up and down at a mile-a-minute clip. The wise boys knew there was trouble in the air. They had their eyes and their ears on Joel Hammond.
2: Sell another 1,000, Sam. I'll need it to cover this morning's losses. Oh, this is Hammond. Get my office, please. Gracie? Oh, Mary. Mr. Finch in? Thanks. Hello, Harry? It's taking another tumble, Harry. I'll need some help. Nope. The bottom's out of industrial, too. I'll have to call on John and you, too. Oh. I see. Of course, I understand. Hammond again. Will you get me Miss Richmond? It's Plaza. Yes, that's right. Three more points. Where will it stop? Hello? Violet? Oh, look, baby. Things have gone a little sour here. I'm afraid I'll have to borrow those bonds I gave you last week. No, not yet. But if I can't raise some big money in a hurry... Oh, I see. Well, it's nice to know the score, Violet. Never mind, then. Have a nice time at the party, dear. Age boy. Oh, there you are. Will you see that this key is turned in at the exchange office? I won't be needing it anymore. Here, for your trouble. I'm not that broke.
0: There were six keys on Joel's bunch once. Now there were only five. But if the loss bit into him deeply, you couldn't tell it from his arrogant stride as he approached the offices of Joel Hammond Associates, his bunch of keys still being tossed in the old familiar gesture.
4: Mr. Hammond, we were all so sorry to hear that...
2: Ah, we all have our ups and downs, Miss Emery. Is Mr. Finch in?
4: No, Mr. Hammond, he's left. They've all gone.
2: I might have guessed it, Miss Emery. I won't be around for a while. Someone might like an extra key. The cleaning woman, maybe. Here.
4: Oh. Goodbye, Mr. Hammond.
0: Once there were six keys on Joel's bunch. Now there were only four. He was still tossing them jauntily as he stepped into a swank automobile showroom to surrender the special low-slung convertible that was his pride and joy.
2: How much will I owe you if I turn the car over to you this afternoon?
5: I'd have to figure it out, Mr. Hammond. Of course, a car's price goes down rapidly once it's been...
2: Well, figure it out. I'll drop by tomorrow and set with you in full. The car's out front. Here's the key.
0: Once there were six keys on Joel's key ring. Now there were only three. He was still tossing them in the air as he entered the locker room at the Lido Club, emptied his locker, divided its contents between the attendant and his favorite caddy, and turned in the key at the club office. There were only two keys left, but the habit of years was not easily broken. Joel still tossed his keys in the air as he faced Violet that night.
2: And all you have to say to me is that you're busy tonight and you'd like to talk it over in the morning.
4: I'm really frightfully sorry, Joel. I made the date with the Creightons ages ago. You're usually busy on Thursday nights, and I know you can't abide the Creightons, so...
2: I've survived several evenings with them during the past few
4: years. All right, then, Joel, if you won't be nice about it. The Creightons wouldn't welcome you. Everyone in my circle knows by this time that you were washed up this afternoon. My own position's in jeopardy. Now they're saying, what could Violet Richmond have ever seen in that big farmer with the loud suits?
2: I got rid of those suits you didn't like 3 weeks after we met. And I got rid of that flashy car you didn't like this afternoon.
4: That too, Joel? I'm really sorry.
2: Sorry enough to marry me and go away somewhere? Make a new start?
4: Let's not have a scene, Joel.
2: There were times when I thought we might
4: you
2: have...
4: You had money and I was willing to help you spend it. But if I wouldn't marry you when you were riding the crest, I certainly wouldn't now.
2: I'm sorry I held you up. I'm going up to the lodge until I can figure this all out. Here. I won't need this anymore. And give the Creightons my love.
0: As Joel Hammond left for New England the next day, one key hung on his keychain, the key to his country lodge. And the big rambling place came alive as Louise made Joel tell her about it between mouthfuls of ham and eggs.
2: I didn't do much of anything there, but I kept telling myself that this was what I needed. Long walks, hours in front of the fireplace, an occasional trip to the village for food.
6: You cooked it yourself?
2: Yeah, I let the caretaker go the first day. I settled my bills before I left New York, and it took almost my last dollar to pay them off.
6: And after that, you were completely alone?
2: For a month, maybe two or three. I didn't keep track of the time. I slept a lot. When I slept, I didn't think so much. And then I got the letter.
6: The letter?
2: It was signed by a lawyer. It was really from Violet. It tied the pink ribbon on the whole situation.
6: She wanted something? But you had nothing left.
2: Just the lodge. I still have the letter right here. It makes nice reading.
6: This communication will serve to inform you that the country lodge, purchased by you in 1944 and registered under the name of Miss Violet Richmond, has now been resold by Miss Richmond. And since the new owners desire occupancy at an early date... Oh, she couldn't have had the heart to...
2: I left the same day. I guess I must have gone a little batty for a minute. As I walked to the door, I took the key and tossed it into the woods, as far as I could throw it.
0: The rest of Joel's story to Louise wasn't any brighter than the beginning. Turned down by the armed forces, fired from a job in a war plant because he started drinking by this time, fired from a series of routine jobs he couldn't concentrate on, there wasn't a place for Joel Hammond.
2: And this morning, I've really hit bottom. I'm accepting charity, and from a woman. Honestly, I've tried everything.
6: Not everything.
2: Oh, so now I get the lecture. I am told that I needed the influence of a good woman. Or religion or something. You fill my belly and now you can save my soul. You'll get a special merit badge in the girl guides. Or you can tell your Sunday school class how you saved a sinner.
6: I'm much too busy to save your soul. I'm late now. Here, Jimmy, I'll be seeing you.
2: Wait a minute, wait. I'm sorry. I was very rude, wasn't I?
6: Yes, you were. But I understand.
2: And you won't rush off for another moment?
6: Well, I really have to. I wanted to get to the office early so I could leave in time to get my apartment cleaned up when I get home.
2: Why don't you let me do that? It would be a way of paying you back for breakfast.
6: Oh, I wouldn't think of letting you clean my...
2: No, I mean it. I'd like to do it. It's more than just paying you back for breakfast. I'd like to polish the stove and scrub the floors until they shine. I'd like to lose myself in a sea of soap suds. I'd like to show you that I could.
6: All right. It's a deal. The apartment is down the side street around the corner. 331 Maple, apartment 3. Here's the key. Bring it back to Jimmy when you're through. Bye now.
3: Are you on the level? Do you really need a job?
7: I haven't got a nickel.
8: Well, I can use a helper. Could you wash dishes and maybe do a little light cooking, fry an egg, or maybe fill the coffee urns?
7: I think I could. But I've got to clean that young lady's apartment first. I promised her. I could come in later this afternoon.
8: Oh, I don't need you in the afternoons. Suppose you start tomorrow morning. You clean the place up, get the coffee started, and maybe wait on a few early birds before I get here. Do you know how the coffee urns work?
7: I watched you through the window this morning.
8: Well, then you're all set. You'll find a razor and a clean apron in the back room when you get here. Hey, you'll be opening up, so you'll need my extra key. Here, catch. Atta boy. You ought to be playing for the Dodgers. Hey, what you doing?
9: Joel was looking around the counter for something. He found it at last, a small piece of twine from one of the sugar sacks Jimmy had been emptying. He took his two keys, the one to Louise's apartment and the one to the beanery, and tied them together. He tossed them in the air, and his lips pursed together as though he wanted to whistle but couldn't quite make it. Head up, he turned to the door. Joel Hammond had a start on a new bunch of keys. How he adds to them and what doors are opened is a fascinating story, which we will continue in a few moments with our guest, the distinguished motion picture actor, Mr. George Rapp, playing the role of Joel Hammond. But now, as Joel heads for Louise's apartment, and Jimmy takes care of his regular trade, our announcer would like to talk to you about a favorite subject.

0: Well, that was an interesting visit, but now it's time to get back to the theater with the second act of A Bunch of Keys, starring Mr. George Raft as Joel Hammond. Joel started work in Jimmy's lunchroom the next morning, and Louise came in to thank him the following day.
1: Morning, Jimmy. Morning, Joel.
2: Morning, Louise.
3: Hiya, Louise. The usual?
1: The usual.
3: The usual, Joel.
2: Orange juice, toast, and coffee coming up.
1: Is this stool on your station, my good man? I do so like to have my favorite waiter take care of me.
2: Here you are. I made the coffee.
1: Smells good. I really had time to fix my own breakfast this morning, but I wanted to come in and thank you for the job you did on my apartment. It hasn't looked like that since I moved in. And where did you find the flowers?
2: They were growing in that empty lot on the corner.
1: You're getting better, Joel. You have two keys. Is that what's done it?
2: In a way. And I know that I'm better than I've been in months. But I'm not kidding myself. I know that I won't be back to normal until I have my bunch of keys again. Keys that open the doors to the things I want. Keys that make people say, there goes Joel Hammond. He just bought a home on the Riviera. He just took the street for riding copper. He's always at first nights and Mondays at the opera. The polo games, the horse shows.
1: I've never seen a play, much less a first night. But I know what you mean. We have fun here in Barston, though. We have two picture houses.
0: Joel and Louise took in both the Orpheum and the Bijou that week, and he continued to work for Jimmy. After the tirade of that first morning, he seemed to settle down to his new job. And then, suddenly, after a few months, he quit. He didn't say why, but wise old Jimmy had an idea that Joel had gotten a chance to add another key to his new bunch.
2: Well, here I am, Mr. Bryant. Which is my desk?
4: Your desk? Why, the whole shebang is yours. You're the manager.
2: Now, wait a minute, Mr. Bryant. This doesn't make sense. You offer me a job as a real estate salesman at twice what I was getting at Jimmy's. And now you tell me that I'm the manager of the whole outfit.
4: Say, I liked your manner the first time I laid eyes on you, and I have confidence you can make money for the both of us. The salary's only a starter.
2: All right, go ahead. I need money. I have to have it if I'm going to get where I expect to go again. But I have to know the setup. Why did you pick a town like Boston, and what made you select the assistant as a hash slinger in a lunchroom as your prize salesman?
4: Oh, now get off your high horse, Hammond. Joel, the deal's on the level. But I'm not making any claims to being a philanthropist. I'm a businessman.
2: Oh, I know you built that swell house out there at the airport, but you couldn't need a salesman to sell that house in times like this.
4: Oh, no. I'm going to build 500 of those houses, Joel, my boy, and I'm going to rent them to veterans at low rents. They'll fill up in a hurry.
2: They sure will, but I don't get the pitch. You say you're a businessman, but there certainly isn't much profit in becoming a one-man's veteran housing committee. What's the angle?
4: Oh, now the deal is simple. With 500 new families moving into an undeveloped community, there's a great opening for the local businessmen. It'll be a little city all by itself.
2: Where does the profit come in?
4: Well, I bought all the property around there. I got it for a song. We're going to sell it at a very handsome profit.
2: Sounds good. Where do I fit in?
4: Well, Joel, you've met most of the local businessmen since you've been working at Jimmy's, and they like you, according to all I hear. Now, you've got to sell them on the idea of helping us help them make Barston grow. I couldn't do it, and, well, maybe you can't either.
2: Well, they're suspicious of anyone who hasn't lived in this town for at least 25 years.
4: Yes. But if you were to sell Jimmy the idea of becoming the president of our community plan, they might go for it, eh?
2: Well, the folks in this town think a lot of him.
4: Well, that's right. He gets the credit for providing homes for 500 veterans and a new center for profitable stores. And I sell a lot of land I got cheap at a real profit. Oh, I'm figuring you in for half, Joel.
2: Okay, it's a deal.
0: Jimmy became the president of the Barston Remembers Her Veterans Committee, and he spent several evenings going around with Joel to the important businessmen of the community.
2: You'd be helping the committee and yourself at the same time, Mr. Schmidt. They have to have meat markets.
5: I bought the first lot, Mr. Skinner, but I don't think a soda fountain would hurt my business too much, and they'll sure need a drugstore.
2: Jimmy sees things our way, Mr. Gardner. And there'll be lots of kids who'll need new shoes in this project.
5: The furniture store should do well, Mr. Levy, and you'll also be giving the vets a hand in building up the community.
0: By the end of November, the project was set. Jimmy had started construction of a new lunchroom, and half a dozen others had broken ground. Aside from that first imposing sample house, things were going slowly across the boulevard from the store property, but everyone knew that it was hard to get the right material for 500 quality homes, and Bryant kept running to the city in quest of building material. Joel was very busy. He had a deal developing that would clean up the last of the property with a theater and recreational center.
1: Gee, it's good to see you smiling, Joel. I'm glad the project's really going over, even if it has meant that I haven't seen much of you lately.
2: It's just about wound up now. And when the last deal's made, I kiss little old Boston goodbye.
1: Oh.
2: Oh, baby, don't look like that. I expect to take you with me. As my wife. Well, I'm going to take the money I made here and hit the street again. I'll hold on to it this time. You'll have everything you've ever wanted. A big house, servants, limousine a block and a half long.
1: No, Joel. Those are things you want.
2: Oh, everyone wants those things. That's what we all work for. What else is there?
1: The things your New York friends would probably call corny. The respect and friendship of people like Jimmy. A nice little house here, if we're lucky. Or if we're not, a little apartment with paper drapes if we can't afford the other kind. And love, Joel. The kind that doesn't need cars or mansions or...
2: Louise, you don't understand.
1: I thought at first I did, Joel. And I was very happy that you'd found yourself. That you'd begun to realize that money isn't what it takes to make a person happy. But you're not working for the veterans. You're working for money again. You want to get back to Wall Street for revenge.
2: To put it more plainly, you aren't interested in marrying me and going back to New York.
1: I think I've loved you since that first day we had breakfast together. But I won't marry you to become a part of the unreal life you yourself painted for me.
2: Okay. If that's the way it is, Louise.
0: They stopped seeing each other, and Joel plunged into his work with an intensity that bordered on obsession. His goal was Christmas in New York. And he closed the deal for the theater and recreational center the day before Christmas. He could hardly wait to see Bryant.
2: Here it is, Mr. Bryant. Cash on the line. For the last piece of property.
4: And I've got all the rest of the money in cash, too. We split two ways, just like I said. A man of his word, that's Bryant.
2: Thanks, Mr. Bryant. Oh, you won't be needing me anymore, so I'm leaving for New York tonight. I wish you luck with the project.
4: Are you kidding? I'll be on the same train.
2: Oh, swell. Going to spend the holidays in the big town.
4: I'll spend more than that, I guess. Easy come, easy go. If I never see this burg again, it'll be okay with me.
2: But the houses, they're not finished.
4: I'm not putting up any houses in this one-horse town.
2: But that's fraud. You can't get away with it.
4: No. Take it easy, Hammond. We're within our legal rights. I sold property that belonged to me, didn't I? I just happened to change my mind about the houses. I found out the material was too tough to get or something.
2: But you can't do that to the people here. To the veterans.
4: Now, don't pull any hero stuff on me. You pulled plenty of rough stuff on Wall Street. Yeah, sure. I knew who you were the minute I spotted you in that beanery. And I wasn't kidding you any either. You know what you were doing.
2: I guess that's what Louise will think, too.
4: What do you care? You won't be here.
2: Maybe I will.
4: Oh, don't talk like a fool. You got yours. This is the time to scram. You needed dough for your revenge in the street, didn't you? All right, you got it now. That's the important thing.
2: I don't think so.
4: Oh, will you stop talking like a chump? The train leaves in an hour.
2: I couldn't leave and let Louise think that money was that important. Why, even if I came back later...
4: Okay, chum, so you've fallen for the little babe who used to hang around the beanery. Fine. You stay here in Boston, pal. I'll tell you what I'll do for you. I'll give you the sample house free and clear. That house is worth a lot of dough, you know.
2: Yeah.
4: We make out a bill of sale for it. So that proves that you were taken in just like the rest, huh? You're left sitting pretty with your girl. Swell house for a wedding present.
2: Louise wouldn't live in a house I got that way.
4: Well, if she won't, some other dame will. Oh, now, look, don't be a sap. Here's the key to the house.
2: I don't want the key.
4: Look, nobody's going to blame you. If they blame anybody, it'll be Jimmy. He was the president of the community plan, wasn't he? Let him take the rap.
2: Why, you dirty no... Ow!
0: When Joel walked out of Bryant's office, he had all the cash with him. Whether Bryant liked it or not, he was going to build those homes. And Joel... Well, Joel had a different look on his face as he tramped through the snowy streets of Boston to Jimmy's lunchroom.
6: Evening, Jimmy.
5: Well, Joel, what happened?
2: Oh, I just had a little fight with my conscience.
5: Oh.
2: Is it all right if I step in the back and wash up?
5: Sure, here. You'll find a clean towel there and the curriculum's on the top shelf. Wait, I'll turn the water on for you.
2: Thanks. Do I look all right now, Jimmy?
5: You look better than I've ever seen you, Joel.
2: Oh, I went to Louise's before I came here, Jimmy. She wasn't home. Uh-huh. You would know where I could find her, would you?
5: Christmas Eve. She's probably in church.
2: Thanks, Jimmy. Merry Christmas.
5: And Merry Christmas to you.
0: But Joel had plans for Christmas Day. He rushed to the church and got there just as the big doors were swinging open at the close of the services.
2: Louise? Louise, I stayed to wish you a Merry Christmas.
1: Merry Christmas to you, Joe. It's nice seeing you again.
2: I also stayed to tell you I finally turned down a key.
1: I'm afraid I don't understand.
2: All my life I've been collecting those keys I toss in the air. Maybe the gesture started as a little nervous habit. But it ended up being me, Joel Hammond. A bunch of keys to cars and club lockers and the things money could buy. Tonight I turned down a key to an expensive house because I knew you wouldn't share it with me.
1: Oh. I have an idea. I know what you're talking about now. And I'm glad, Joel. So very glad.
2: Louise, I have an idea you can show me the keys to a lot of things I haven't known about until now.
1: I'll try, darling.
2: That's all I'll need because angels can do no more.
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7: And here's our star, Mr. George Raft. George, thanks very much for a sincere and understanding performance.
2: Thank you, Les. I enjoyed every minute of it. And,
7: The play's over, George. You can put the keys away now.
2: And now I must get the keys to my car out and rush along.
7: Oh.
2: Oh, before I go, Les, I'd like to thank you for a very pleasant association with you during the preparation of this play, for a good story and an outstanding cast. And I'd like to thank Lorette Philbrant, particularly for her work as Louise.
7: Well, thank you, and goodbye, George Raft.

In the cast, you heard our star, Mr. George Raft, as Joel. Lorette Bilbrandt as Louise. Sarah Jane Wells as Violet. Griff Barnett as Jimmy. Bill Boucher as Brian. A Bunch of Keys was written by Bud Lesser. Music was composed and conducted by Del Castillo. And produced and directed by yours truly, Les Mitchell.

You know, it's quite often said that a sound does not exist unless there's an ear to hear it. And so it is in our theater. A play means nothing unless there's an audience to enjoy it. And so we'd like to thank you very sincerely for attending our radio theater this week. We hope you'll be back each and every week to hear Hollywood stars in specially selected radio plays. 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
2: Is that you, darling?
3: Oh, yeah. Did you video the Chelsea-Arsenal game for me?
2: Yes, of course I did. And...
3: No, stop. Don't say another word. I don't want to know who won.
2: Oh, darling, do you think I'd be so cruel and spiteful as to ruin your evening by telling you who won?
3: Oh, sorry, love.
2: What I was going to tell you...
3: Yeah.
2: ..is that Chelsea lost. 1-0.
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4: 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This week...
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6: This is a story of wartime courage, of unsung heroes and their unselfish devotion to duty. And only now it can be told. Because, ladies and gentlemen, for the past 50 years, this story has been officially classified as rubbish. It starts, as most wartime epics do, during the war. The time is 1940. Europe is slowly being crushed under the dead weight of Hitler's sprawling tentacles. But doctors say it's quite normal for a man of his age. Britain stands alone, like a pork pie at a Passover party. Waiting to be invaded by a horde of goose-stepping fanatics. And it was this waiting that really rankled the ordinary British Tommy.
7: Waiting? Waiting? My God, it's the waiting. I can't stand it any longer.
8: Get a grip on yourself, son. We're all in this together, you know. We all know that war is hell. And waiting is just part of that hell.
7: But I can't stand the waiting any longer. They know we're here. Why don't they do something? Come on, you dirty rats! Come out and show yourselves! Here we are, look! Waiting for you! Come on!
2: Sorry to keep you now. Who's next?
7: About time and all. Two threatening stamps and a shilling postal order.
2: Teach me.
6: Meanwhile, in a room at the War Office...
2: Lieutenant Fielding, General.
9: Yeah, you show him in, Corporal.
10: You're sent for me, sir.
9: Yes, there he is, Fielding.
10: Sir.
9: I think you'll recognise everyone here. Admiral Hawkins, Wing Commander Redgrave, Field Marshal Dennison, and, of course, my personal Batman Private Attenborough playing the token chirpy cockney.
3: Double mug of rosy, Lisa.
9: Oh, thank you, Attenborough.
11: Fielding, glad to see you've recovered from the shrapnel you took at Dunkirk.
10: Not quite fully recovered, sir.
11: No?
10: No, I'll never be able to sit on a Habitat kitchen chair again, sir.
12: A desperate show, Dunkirk. Thousands of our lads under fire on the frog beaches while we were stuck here behind our desks. You can guess how we felt about that, Fielding.
10: Sir?
12: Damn relieved, I can tell you.
9: Down to business, then. And, of course, I don't have to remind you that what transpires at this meeting is top secret and for your ears only.
10: Understood, sir.
13: Of course, there's nothing to stop you going to Australia and writing a book about it afterwards.
9: Fielding, these are dark days for Britain.

0: Of course, there's nothing to stop you going to Australia and writing a book about it afterwards.
1: Fielding, these are dark days for Britain. Impeccable sources have revealed that the Boche are about to invade these shores, and even as we speak, their forces are assembled in Calcutta.
2: Don't you mean Calais, huh?
1: Oh. Gentlemen, we really must stop reading the Daily Express. The only thing that's stopping them from surging across the channel is the word. The word from Adolf Hitler. And once he gives that word, they'll be onto us like a ton of bricks.
3: You're eating our food.
4: Drinking our beer.
1: And ravishing our wives.
0: Surely not your wife, Biffo.
1: Well, yeah, that depends on how much beer they've had to drink for.
2: So, what do you want me to do, sir?
1: It's crucial that the Führer never gives that word. Therefore, Fielding, we want you to assassinate Adolf Hitler. Well?
2: Permission to gulp, sir?
1: Go ahead.
2: I want my money!
3: You think you can do it, Fielding?
2: Given the right men, sir, the best equipment, and, of course, a script by Brian Forbes, I think I can do it, yes, sir.
1: Splendid. Now, this envelope contains all the necessary gen, Fielding, so good luck.
3: Yes, moving on.
2: Just one thing, sir.
1: Yes?
2: If I don't come back from this mission, sir, will you give my fiancée something?
1: Oh, delighted to, old boy. Thursday afternoon at her place, be all right. Now then, gentlemen, the Wigmore Club, I think.
5: Returning to his wartime digs, Lieutenant Fielding opened the envelope marked Top Secret. It contained everything he needed for the covert operation. Maps, false passports, German money, and one of those clever adapters that converts foreign sockets into 13-amp plugs. He winced at the thought of being abroad and not being able to use his hairdryer. Intelligence revealed that Hitler would be spending the weekend in the Bavarian Alps at his mountain timeshare lodge. Fielding's mission was to form a squad of commandos, get to the lodge, overpower the domestic staff, and assume their roles. If Hitler's decision was to invade Britain, then he must be killed before he can give the order. All this for 15 bob a week and a British rail pass. Hitler had 5 staff working at the Bavarian Lodge. A butler, a chef, a handyman, a parlour maid, and a personal masseur of the very high standard. Because the Führer didn't like anyone rubbing him up the wrong way. Fielding would pose as the butler, which meant he needed 4 others to join him on the dangerous mission. So his first step was to visit the headquarters of CCDM, Central Casting for Dangerous Missions.
6: Richard Todd, you say? I'm sorry, he's doing the dam busters in Scotland.
2: What about John Mills? Is he available?
6: Afraid not, no. He's in Wales doing the Colditz story. It's the war, you see. Very busy time for dangerous missions. All the actors from Olivier right down to the worst ham have all been snapped up.
2: Well, everyone?
6: Afraid so. Of course, if you're really desperate, there's always...
2: Donald Sinden, yes, I know. Never mind, I'll find my own.
6: Good luck, Lieutenant.
5: Undaunted, Fielding placed an ad in the popular showbiz magazine, Camper's Realm. And from a flood of applicants, he chose his final 4 and immediately began to brief them.
2: Right, men, gather round. Now, you have been selected because of your acting abilities. Fair. The success of this mission depends on us being able to fool Hitler into thinking we're the genuine domestic staff. The cook, the parlour maid, the masseur, and the gardener.
7: No, that sounds exciting.
2: Now, let me finish, Fairbrown. Riggs,
8: sir.
2: You will pose as the chef.
8: Sir.
2: McIntyre.
9: Sir.
2: You will be the parlour maid.
9: Sir.
2: Smith.
10: Sir.
2: You will be the masseur.
10: Sir.
2: Fairbrown, where are you going, man?
7: Count me out, lovey. I mean, all the decent parts are gone and my agent...
2: All right. Very well. You can be the masseur.
7: Oh, all right.
2: But no messing about, understand?
7: No, all right.
2: You must convince Hitler that you're an experienced masseur. Think you can pull it off?
5: The squad now had to undergo an intense role training course to acquire the necessary domestic skills.
2: What's that German dish you're cooking there, Briggs?
8: I've made a knackwurst, sir.
2: Never mind. Keep trying till you get it right.
10: Sir?
2: Smith?
10: Sir, I refuse to let Fairbrown practice his massage on me.
2: Why?
10: Because the only thing he's wearing is a towel.
2: Well, that's all a masseur does wear.
10: Yes, but he's wearing it round his head.
1: Well, sir, How'd I look dressed as a Bavarian parlourmaid? Pretty sexy, eh?
2: Splendid, McIntyre, splendid. You know, I'd hardly...

0: You recognise you, except for one small detail.
1: What's that then, sir? The frock? The nylons?
0: No, McIntyre, the beard. Shave it off, will you?
1: Oh, by the way, sir, I'm a wee bit worried. It's a very short frock, this. What do I do, you know, if Hitler's hands start to wander?
0: Yes, you've got a point there.
1: That's what I'm worried about.
0: Well, if anything happens, McIntyre, you do what any other Bavarian girl does. You simply indicate that you're not that kind of girl. He'll understand.
1: How about my German's a bit rusty, sir?
0: A knee in the groin means the same in any language, McIntyre.
2: I don't speak any German at all, sir. What do I do if Hitler asks me something?
0: Oh, I don't think he will, but if he does, just say, "There is something burning in the kitchen." And then walk away, all right?
2: Yeah, got that, sir.
0: Good, good. Now, how's your German, Fairbrown?
3: Ooh, excellent, sir. I did a German course. Yes, I did a German course at the Ad Brushton School of Languages.
0: So you're fluent?
3: Oh, si, senor.
0: Right, men, let's get back to work.
4: The training grew more intense until eventually each man became an expert at his designated task. Fielding's methods had molded this hodgepodge of incompetent buffoons into a crisp, singularly well-disciplined team. Oh, if only they had a man like him at Chelsea.
5: Never knew you watched soccer.
4: I don't. I watch Chelsea. This was the war. Jokes were scarce. Anyway, Operation Day Minus One arrived, and the men were given the evening off to spend with the ones they loved. Briggs, Smith and McIntyre with their wives, and Fairbrown with his full-length mirror. Lieutenant Fielding joined his fiancée, Cicely, for a candlelit dinner at her flat. Cicely was a trained actress, but at the outbreak of the war, she joined the Land Army girls working on a farm, which she hated, because the corduroy jodhpurs were chafing her thighs. Why the farmer kept them on, we'll never know, but... But now she worked in defense headquarters at one of those huge tables where she pushed different colored objects around with a long stick, a job which later led to her becoming All England snooker champion of 1948. In the flat, Fielding's behavior led her to suspect that tomorrow he was going on a dangerous mission.
6: Will you be long in there, darling?
4: Yes, he was as jumpy as a kangaroo playing basketball on a trampoline. Dinner was eaten quietly in an atmosphere of depressed gloom. Mind you, how else can you eat spam fritters and cabbage? After dinner, they relaxed by the crackling log fire, both seemingly preoccupied in a reflective mood of melancholia. Then Fielding broke the silence. It must have been the spam fritters and cabbage.
0: Darling.
6: Yes, darling.
0: Because this may be our last evening together, there's something I want to get off my chest. I think it's only fair to tell you that you're not the first woman in my life. Before I knew you, I met this girl in Chiswick. We went back to her place, had a few drinks, and, well, then we went to bed. Afterwards, we both lay there watching the cigarette smoke meander its haphazard way toward the ceiling. She told me that she was married to a Glaswegian wrestler who now played in the band of the Royal Scots Guards. Darling, are you listening?
6: Sorry, I was miles away.
0: Yes, so was I after I heard those bagpipes coming down the street.
4: Yes, they don't write feed lines that long anymore, do they?
6: It's just this irritatingly wretched war, darling. It's so annoyingly bothersome.
0: I know, I know.
6: Will it ever end, Digby? The blackouts, the air raids, the food shortages. Oh, what I'd give just to hold a banana in my hand right now.
0: You know, I was just thinking the very same thing about melons.
4: And after that, the scene started to get fruitier. So, we'll leave them to it and take our microphones behind enemy lines, right into the very heart of the Third Reich.
7: Wilford! Gegen Sie kämpfen an der Kust, für Baden, Neimels und Gemmen!
4: Yours sincerely, Adolf Hitler. Send that first class, will you, Miss Dietrich?
8: Jawohl, mein Führer.
7: Come!
8: Also, the new driver has arrived to take you to your lodge in Bavaria.
7: New driver? Then I'd better give him the test to make sure he is a good Nazi. Show him in, Miss Dietrich. Heil Hitler! Sit down, please. Your name?
9: Willy Hertz.
7: I know, it's these habitat chairs, you know. Now, your profession?
9: Driver.
7: And your chosen subject? sycophantic groveling.
5: You have 1 minute to answer questions on sycophantic groveling, and your time starts now. What do you say when you meet another German?
7: Heil Hitler.
5: Correct. What do you call small pellets of ice falling from the sky?
7: Heil Hitler.
5: Correct. What do you click when you salute me?
7: Heil Hitler.
5: Correct. What do wolves do when there's a full moon?
7: Howl Hitler.
5: Correct. Which is the fishing port on North Humberside?
7: Hull Hitler.
5: Correct. What was Blex? I've started, so I'll finish. What was black and in Calcutta?
7: Hole Hitler.
5: Wrong, it was Gandhi. You scored 5 points with no passes. Very good. Now you drive me to my lodge in Bavaria, yeah?
7: Yeah, boy, mein Führer.
4: 2200 hours. A deserted airstrip somewhere at the back of Pinewood Studios. A Wellington bomber, its massive frame silhouetted against the night sky, turns slowly on the tarmac, preparing to take off and deliver its khaki-clad cargo of courageous commandos. On the most dangerous mission since the crew of the Ark Royal went to Larry Grayson's house to help him fit some carpets.

0: Is it all right to smoke, sir?
1: No, it isn't, Briggs. You see, doctors have proved that there is a definite link between smoking and heart disease.
2: This is the pilot speaking, and on behalf of the Royal Air Force, I'd like to welcome you aboard this flight to Bavaria. We're expecting heavy flak on the French coast and perhaps one or two skirmishes with enemy fighters as we approach Germany. In the event of myself and my co-pilot being machine gunned, there are chemical toilets here, here, here, and here. Once again, thank you for flying Royal Air Force.
0: My God, heavy flak!
3: My God, enemy fighters!
4: My God, chemical toilets!
1: I suggest we try and get some sleep, man. It's going to be a long night.
0: Lieutenant Fielding, wake up, sir!
1: What?
0: It's me, Attenborough, sir. I thought you might like a cup of rosy Lisa.
1: Private Attenborough, what are you doing here?
0: Oh, I left the army, sir. Thanks to my agent, I'm now a chappy cockney in the RAF.
1: Oh, right.
0: Sir, it's a 1 minute to dropping zone. 1 minute.
1: Oh, is it? Right. Come on, lads, let's go. Best foot forward.
0: I'll open the door for you, sir.
1: Okay, McIntyre, you first.
5: I'll see you doing that, sir. Geronimo!
1: You next, Smith.
6: Sir!
7: Geronimo!
1: Briggs.
8: Geronimo!
1: Fairbrown.
4: Oh, after you, sir. Geraldo!
1: Well, Dickie, see you back at Pinewood.
0: Good luck, sir.
1: Geronimo!
0: Yes, sir. You've forgotten your cup of rosy Lisa.
9: Six shadowy shapes descended silently from the Bavarian sky. That's five men and a cup of rosy Lee. On the ground, they buried the chutes, changed into their domestic disguises, and then headed for the lodge.
10: Over here, Briggs. I've wrecked the lodge, sir, and the gates are crawling with Jerry troops and SS Waffen Gelders.
1: But that's impossible. Hitler specifically wanted a quiet weekend.
10: Sir, it's as though they're expecting us.
4: Here, Mac, are you suggesting that...
10: I am. One of us five is a traitor. Somebody here's a German spy.
1: A rubbish.
10: Cobblers.
4: Nonsense.
7: Gefunker, Strodel.
1: What?
10: Oh, Scheissenhausen.
1: So, Smith, it's you.
10: I grabbed him.
0: You've got the wrong person.
10: I hold him, you're a stab a dirty traitor to death.
1: No, McIntyre, no. Stabbing's too good for this chappy.
4: I know. Let's take him back to England and force him to live in Wolverhampton.
1: And be accused of war crimes? No. No, lads, I have a better idea. First, we remove his trousers.
4: Oh, yes, good idea.
10: Then what?
1: Fairbrown, stop it. Then we tie him to this tree, and we let the squirrels do the rest.
7: Let me go, you swinehund!
10: Shall I put a gag in his mouth, sir?
7: I wish somebody would, because the writer's not been much out.
10: Go!
1: There, that's got the filthy Nazi tied up. Now, how do we get into the lodge?
10: Leave that to me, sir. I have a plan.
9: Briggs's plan worked like a charm. It was an old ploy he'd once used to get into the Croydon Empire without paying. A ploy so simple it was brilliant. They walked through the gates backwards and the guards thought they were coming out. Once inside the lodge, they dealt with the staff and assumed their roles just in time to see a large black limousine pull up and out stepped the world's most feared and powerful man. So this was the Führer, a man born of Austrian peasant stock, who grew up to become an evil, vicious, murdering, sadistic monster to such a degree that his social worker was suspended pending an inquiry. With typical brash German arrogance, he strode towards the lodge.
10: It's true, you know.
5: Get away, man. It isn't true.
10: It is.
5: No, it isn't.
10: I bet you 10 bob it is.
5: Get on.
1: Pipe down, you two. He's coming in.
7: This Bavarian climate is cold enough to freeze the other one off.
10: That's 10 bob, you old man.
7: Hi, hire me.
1: Welcome to Bavaria, mein Führer. I am Karl, your new butler.
7: Karl? Where is Heinz, mein other butler?
1: I'm afraid he was killed in a skiing accident. He went straight into a tree.
7: Out on the piste?
1: Yeah, I think he'd had a couple.
7: Yeah. Kaiser Wilhelm, 1927, yeah?
1: Permit me to introduce the staff. This is Wolfgang, the chef.
7: Ah, tell me, Wolfgang. Were you once a chef at the Berlin Happy Eater?
10: There is something burning in the kitchen.
7: Ah, so you were the chef at the Berlin Happy Eater.
1: And this is Helga, the parlourmaid.
3: Heil Hitler.
7: Such a big frau, with big shoulders, and the big strong arms.
1: And Helga has such a big heart.
7: Yeah, with I Love Doris tattooed above it.
1: And this is Hans, your personal masseur.
7: Ah, good, I could do with a massage. I am very stiff from the journey.
4: Yeah, well, no time like the present, mein Führer.
7: On second thoughts, I never felt better in my life. Wolfgang. Over the weekend, I want you to cook me some delicious meals, yeah?
6: Yeah, well.
7: And Helga, over the weekend, I want you to keep the lodge very tidy, yeah?
3: Yeah, well.
7: And Hans?
4: Yeah?
7: You can have the weekend off. Now, I go to my study to think about the war. Hail me!
8: Hail Hitler!
9: The rest of the day was spent on normal domestic duties. Cooking, cleaning, and phoning relatives in Australia.
1: If you require anything else, mein Führer, I will be in the kitchen.
10: Find anything out, sir?
1: No, I don't think he's made a decision yet. Is this the sauerkraut with the cyanide?
10: It's all ready, sir. One mouthful of that and all you'll hear from Adolf is the gargled sound of the death rattle.
11: Ah, so now we know what Bonnie Langford eats before she sings.
4: That's an anachronism, McIntyre. This is 1940, which means Bonnie Langford would be well over 65.
11: Well, I know, but we cannot keep doing Joan Collins jokes, can we?
10: What are you looking at out of the window, sir?
1: What time is it, Briggs?
10: I make it just 9 p.m., sir.
1: Ah, good. And if my calculations are correct...
11: What the hell's that?
1: Gentlemen, I'm delighted to announce that the squirrels have found Smith.
10: Oh, rat. Hey, that's Adolf.
1: Carry on, I'll see what he wants. You rang, mein Führer?
7: Yeah, I did. Take this toad in the hall away at once. It's disgusting.
1: I'm so sorry. I'll get you something else if you give me a few minutes, Grace.
7: I don't want nothing else, and my name isn't Grace. It's Adolf.
1: Führer, is there something bothering you?
7: Yes, Karl, there is. I am the Führer of the most powerful nation on Earth, and I control a continent with the power of life and death over every living thing. I am the god, and millions of folk worship the very ground I walk on. And yet...
1: And yet?
7: And yet I am unable to pull a decent bird.
1: What?
7: It's true. When I ambit the girls, I go all coy and speechless. What is the secret, Carl? What should I do?
1: Oh, it is very simple, Führer. The secret of being a success with the birds is to assume an air of congeniality and understanding.
7: Rubbish, Schweinhund! Who could be more congenial than me?
1: What I mean is, if the girl likes Mozart, then you like Mozart.
7: Ah.
1: And if the girl enjoys gardening, then you enjoy gardening.
7: Hmm.
1: And if she prefers, say, Alsatian dogs to toy dogs...
7: Then I prefer Alsatian dogs to toy dogs. Yeah. Wunderbar. Thank you, Carl. And now I will have the coffee served in my bedchamber. And you can send the coffee up mit Helga. You know what I mean? Wink, wink, nudge, nudge.
1: Jawohl, mein Führer.
10: Look, you'll be quite safe, Mac. All he wants is a bit of female companionship.
11: And avoid it yourself, fair. Brown up with a coffee.
4: Here, cheeky piece.
1: Think of the mission, Mac. This could be a good opportunity to find out about the invasion.
11: Very well, sir. I'll do it.
1: Good man, good man. Here's your coffee.
7: Underneath the lamplight. Ah, Helga! Come in, come in!
3: I had a coffee, mein Führer.
7: Forget the coffee, mein Frau. Come and sit here. Meet me.
3: What?
7: Now tell me, my little buzz bomb. Do you like Mozart?
3: Who?
7: Same here. I never heard of him in my life before.
3: Führer, have you decided on the invasion yet?
7: Yeah. I have decided to invade Britain, but not straight away.
3: Why not?
7: I thought that would be obvious. I can't invade Britain until I have cut the lawn and pruned the roses. You enjoy gardening, yeah?
3: Oh, no.
7: Oh, in that case, I will invade Britain tomorrow. But meanwhile, why don't you and I go to bed, yeah?
3: Nein, mein Führer. You see, I never go to bed with men.
7: Ach, I suppose you prefer Alsatian dogs, yeah?
11: How dare you!
7: Oi! Wait, Helga! I was only trying to be congenial!
1: Oh, it is Britain, is it?
11: That's what he said, sir.
1: Then you'll know what we have to do.
6: Yes, sir.
1: So let's get the job done, shall we? Come on.
3: Right. Stay right where you are, English pigs.
1: What? Anton Diffling.
3: Yeah. But in this movie, I am Colonel Schneider of the SS. We found Schmidt in the forest, and he told us everything.
10: So the dirty rat's been singing.
3: Yeah. And in a beautiful soprano voice, too. So, you thought you could assassinate the Führer, did you? You have to get up very early in the morning to fool us Germans.
1: I hate to disappoint you, Colonel Schneider, but we've already got our towels on the deck chairs.
3: What?
1: Quick, lads, grab him.
7: What is all the commotion down here?
3: British commandos, Führer, sent here to kill you.
7: Ah, so?
1: Yes, and anyone else who thinks they can squash Britain under the heel of the jackboot.
4: Oh, that's telling him, sir.
7: You're all brave men, lieutenant, so naturally you will be treated with traditional German courtesy and justice.
1: You mean?
7: Yeah, you will all be shot. Get on with it, Schneider. I am going back to bed.
3: So sorry, gentlemen, but I must carry out my orders, you understand? Now, say your prayers. You first, I think, Lieutenant.
7: Take that, Fritchie, my old son.
1: Private Attenborough. Well done, old chap.
0: Thank you, sir.
1: But what are you doing here?
0: Oh, me, sir? Oh, I just thought you might like a cup of rosy later.
11: Sir, there's a million squareheads coming up the drive, sir.
1: They're on to us, chaps. Come on, out the back way.
10: But, sir, aren't we going to kill Hitler?
1: Too late now, Briggs. But there'll be another time, you mark my words. As long as there are decent men and women willing to resist this tide of vile oppression in defense of freedom, there'll be another time, and another, and another, until eventually good will conquer evil, and men like Adolf Hitler will be crushed beneath an unstoppable avalanche of justice and democracy. Yes, my friends, Hitler will be stopped, and my one wish is that whoever ultimately fulfills that task gets a better script than this one.
12: 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Meet Roy Hud, Denise Coffey, Chris Emmett, Fred Harris, and David Goodison. The screenplay was by Laurie Rowley, and the movie was produced by Obergruppenführer Jonathan James Moore.
9: Meanwhile, somewhere in the hottest part of hell...
13: Adolf.
7: Jawohl, Herr Stalin.
13: Tell me, why did you change your mind and decide to invade the Soviet Union instead of Britain?
7: Well, it was something Colonel Fielding said about this script. You remember? And I thought if the British are having to watch films like that one, they are suffering enough.
14: Do you know the one-word recipe for cheesecake?

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2: Will you have a polo, dear Liza, dear Liza? 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
3: 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I most certainly will. I'll have three or four or maybe more.
2: But you take the old tube.
3: 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Have one. 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
2: 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After I've been working
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2: You don't mean...
3: Polo mints.
2: Yum, yum.

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1: The Irene Dunne, Fred McMurray Show. Starring Irene Dunne as Susan and Fred McMurray as George. Together in a gay, new, exciting comedy adventure, Bright Star.

0: It's the Irene Dunn, Fred McMurray Show, with Irene Dunn as Susan Armstrong, editor of the Hillsdale Morning Star, and Fred McMurray as George Harvey, her ace reporter. Football is in the air in Hillsdale, and so is George, with Susan trying to hold him down a bit.
1: What a team we've got. Why don't let them get another touchdown, Hillsdale. Come on.
2: George, they hurt him. Oh. Keep it down.
1: Hey, they're going to pass. Can't you see they're going to pass? Watch out for a pass.
2: I'm sure the boys will take her advice. Sit down.
1: Oh, look at
2: it.
1: Referee, checks delay in the game. Penalize them, referee. Keep an eye on that end, somebody.
2: They're ready to go. Now, will you please let them take it from here?
1: Come on, Hillsdale. Hold that line. Get in there. Oh, what a coach we got. Why doesn't he tell them what to do?
2: Quarterback signal for quiet.
1: Well, if he wants quiet, then chess is his game. This happens to be football. Come on, Hillsdale. Quiet, Joker.
2: Quiet,
1: oh, look at that Hillsdale line. They're standing up like a bunch of giraffes. Get out low, fellas. Hill, come on, charge low. Low, low. Oh, what a lousy team.
3: Excuse me, sir.
1: Huh?
3: Excuse me, but if you're so smart, why aren't you rich?
1: I can't stand prosperity. Why?
3: Well, please don't stand in front of it. Please.
1: Okay. Come on,
3: and Hill. I think the team has a very good coach.
1: Oh, you do, huh? Jesse James would have passed up a coach like that in his leanest days. Come on. What happened to you?
2: Heck made another touchdown.
1: Oh, no. Offside. Tech was offside, referee. Offside. Maybe I didn't, but just wait till I write up the game. Offside, call it back. Offside.

0: Susan, listen to what I've just beaten out here.
1: Well, if it's a follow-up on the report you did on the Hillsdale-Putnam Tech game...
0: Well, it is, sort of.
1: Well, then I won't print it.
0: Censorship.
1: I won't have you ridiculing the Hillsdale team in my paper. Your acid jokes have gone far enough.
0: You're gagging the free press.
1: And you're pressing the free gag. Mm. At the expense of the Hillsdale football team.
0: I blame Coach Matthews. Why, the Dalton boys in their leanest years would have passed up that coach.
1: I know. Honestly, George, you've worked that one into an untimely grave.
0: Well, I think it's a crying shame that a high school the size of Hillsdale should lose all its games.
1: Well, they didn't lose the Evans game.
0: Well, they could have lost. They just weren't trying.
1: George, are you implying that the boys are losing purposely?
0: On the contrary, they win accidentally.
1: George Harvey, on this day, I offer humble thanks that I am not Mrs. George Harvey. If I were, I'd leave you.
0: If you were, we'd have some football players for Hillsdale High.
1: Junior High.
0: High.
1: Junior High. Ought to know my own age.
2: Miss Armstrong, Mr. Harvey, Coach Matthews is here.
0: Who?
3: August Matthews.
1: Oh.
3: Good morning.
1: Well, come in, Mr. Matthews.
2: Go in and win, Coach.
0: Well, sit down, Mr. Matthews.
3: Thank you.
0: Well, yes, sir.
4: What I came here to say is simply a matter of pure...
1: What? I beg your pardon?
3: Shall we put the ball back into play on the 20-yard line?
1: Yes, please do, Coach. Mr. Matthews.
3: Mr. Matthews is more to the point since my resignation.
0: Your resignation?
1: You quit coaching at the high school?
3: This morning.
0: Good thing, too.
3: Thank you, Mr. Harvey.
0: Well, I mean...
1: He means what all your well wishes mean, Mr. Matthews. High school coaching is a service to the boys and to the community, but it isn't full of rich rewards for a man of your gifts.
0: Right.
3: Oh, thank you again, Mr. Harvey. And in recognition of your very well-taken criticisms and your shrewd understanding of football, Mr. Harvey...
0: Well, thank you.
3: I'm here on behalf of the athletic board to offer you the job of football coach at Hillsdale High.
0: What?
3: Football coach at Hillsdale.
0: I know, I heard you.
1: We accept.
0: What?
1: We accept.
3: Splendid.
0: We accept?
1: Oh, all right, you accept. Mr. Matthews, he accepts.
0: I do not accept.
1: But they want you, George. You're a famous fullback.
0: Yeah, but back when?
3: Oh, you're at least 10 years younger than I am, Mr. Harvey.
0: But believe me, Coach, I report for the Hillsdale Morning Star. I don't deliver it on a bicycle.
1: George, you're a big man now, and Hillsdale High needs a big man. That is, to fill another big man's shoes.
3: Miss Armstrong, may I say that such tact and charm as yours would work wonders in government?
1: Oh, how sweet. Thank you, Mr. Matthews.
3: And as for you, Mr. Harvey, Hillsdale remembers your magnificent performances on the gridiron.
0: Well,
3: great historic football, sir.
0: Well, don't forget, there were 10 other men on my team, Coach.
3: Say you accept, Mr. Harvey.
1: You simply can't refuse, George. It's a call.
0: Well, I don't know.
3: The news. Your rival paper, I understand, is going to take the attitude of, shall we say, put up or shut up?
0: The news would.
3: My daughter, a very mature 17, graduating this semester, who was sitting behind you in last Saturday's game, puts it a little differently. She says, if you're so smart, why aren't you the coach?
0: Oh,
3: so?
0: Was that your daughter?
1: Was that your daughter? She made George miss a play at the game.
3: She'll make men miss a lot of things that don't matter as time goes by. Well, think it over, Mr. Harvey. It's been a very great pleasure, Miss Armstrong.
1: Well, thank you, Mr. Matthews. Ah. What a perfectly charming man.
0: So that babe at the game was his daughter, huh? She looked at least 25.
1: How old would you say he is?
0: Who? Oh, he? Well, he says he's at least 10 years older than I am.
1: His whole future is before him.
0: At his age?
1: At his age?
0: The only reason I don't put a hex on him is that in his case, it's faster to let nature take its course.
1: Oh.
0: Putting me on a spot like that. Poor old duffer.
1: Well, he's not poor, and he's not old, and he's not a duffer.
0: No?
1: He's charming. He's distinguished.
0: Oh, he is, huh? Well, in football coaching, it's touchdowns that count.
1: You're so right, Coach. George, go in there and win.
2: Thanks for the lift, Mr. Harvey.
0: It's okay,
2: Sam. Boy, it's sure nice you and me going to the same school together. One of us is bound to learn something.
0: Oh, shut up, Sammy.
2: Law of averages. Why so crabby, Coach?
0: Well, I didn't know I'd have to teach class as well as coach football.
2: Well, that's a rule. Coaches got to be on the faculty.
0: Well, what did they do with their regular journalism teacher?
2: Switched into woodworking.
0: Well, where did the woodworking teacher go?
2: She's getting married.
0: She?
2: Sure. It takes one of each gender to get wed.
0: Well, she'll have some nice handmade furniture in her home.
2: How are you going to begin with the team, Mr. Harvey?
0: Blocking and tackling.
2: Right from scratch, huh?
0: Yeah. Football from the ground up.
2: They ain't going to like it, Mr. Harvey.
0: And I dare say they won't like me.
2: Well, they won't like you at first.
0: Until they get to know me.
2: Then they'll hate you.
0: I'm confident of it.
2: You got every reason.
0: Well, there's the old high school. The dear old orange and blue.
2: Purple and gold.
0: Orange and blue, isn't it?
2: Not if you gaze at the title of the weekly school paper.
0: The purple and gold?
2: Which is going to watch every move you make.
0: Hmm. Maybe I ought to butter the sports editor a bit.
2: Sharon Matthews.
0: A girl, huh?
2: A dish.
0: Hmm.
2: Anybody buttering that editor, it's got to be sweet butter, brother.
0: Sharon Matthews, huh? Hey, did you say Matthews?
2: Matthews, comma Sharon, the coach's daughter.
4: Georgie Porgy, a football coach? Oh, I don't believe it, Miss Susan. Why, he couldn't coach a herring to swim.
1: George was quite a football hero in his day, Patience.
4: Well, George Washington was quite a president in his day, but I bet he doesn't get nominated again. Armstrong residence.
5: May I speak to Miss Armstrong, please? Mr. August Matthews.
4: It's a Mr. August Matthews, Miss Susan.
1: Oh, how nice. Let me speak to him.
4: Oh, that yummy deep-down voice.
1: Hello, Mr. Matthews.
5: I hope this isn't a presumption, Miss Armstrong.
1: Oh, not at all. It's so nice of you to call after what's happened.
5: Nonsense. I'm rather interested myself in seeing what Coach Harvey will do with his new assignment.
1: You're not angry?
5: My daughter is more peeved than I am, really. All I'm interested in at the moment is, perhaps you'd have dinner with me some evening.
1: Well, indeed I would, but, well, let's see, I'm pretty busy at the office without George around. Possibly a week from Saturday?
5: That would be after the Dixon game. Maybe George will join us.
1: Maybe. A week from Saturday, then. Dinner. Thank you.
5: I'll be in touch, Miss Armstrong. Goodbye.
1: Goodbye, Mr. Matthews.
4: Well, the ex-coach is doing pretty good.
1: I'm just being friendly, Patience.
4: Wonder how the new coach is doing.
0: Men, I don't care if we lose every game this season. Just so we win the big Glenville game. We're pointing for Glenville. Understand? Now, forget everything you ever knew. We're starting fresh. Bedrock. Ground up. Clear? Now, to begin with. Men, this is a football. Any questions?
1: And to this observer, Hillsdale's attack in its first game under Coach George Harvey had all the stab and power of a Bloomer Girl team. We don't know what Coach Harvey is costing the school board. He ought to charge pretty low. His team charges so doggone high.
0: Fine thing, Susan. That's loyalty for you. My own editor and boss panning me in her newspaper.
1: Even as you panned August Matthews for a bad job.
0: What do you mean a bad job? It was a good game.
1: I know. You were just nosed out. 77-6.
0: Well, we scored, didn't we?
1: Raw, raw. Well,
0: we fought them to a standstill in the last minute of the game.
1: They couldn't handle the ball. They were laughing too hard.
0: Oh, give me time with those kids and they'll be great.
1: Yes. Great grandfathers. Still trying to win for old Coach Harvey.
0: It's very funny. Seems you've changed your tune a little since mellow-voiced Matthews got in the act.
1: How is your group in journalism getting along?
0: Well, I haven't had any class so far.
1: Mm-hmm. How bitterly true.
0: What?
1: Hit 'em hard, hit 'em low. Yay, Hillsdale. Let's go.
0: Next week, class, we will discuss the dangers of printing a libel. That's all, class.
6: Oh, Mr. Harvey.
0: Yes, Miss...
6: Matthews.
0: Matthews?
6: May I speak to you after class?
0: Why, yes, Miss Matthews. Yes, Miss Matthews?
1: I just wanted to make it clear from the start that I entertain no ill feeling for you, simply because you replaced my father's football coach.
0: Well, that's a very adult attitude, Sharon. I appreciate it.
1: I'm giving you a very good write-up in my sports column in the Purple and Gold.
0: That's very sweet of you, Sharon.
1: It's what I believe.
0: Just when did you decide I wasn't so bad? For the team, I mean.
1: When I walked into class and saw you.
0: What?
1: I wrote my editorial in class.
0: Didn't you take notes on my lecture?
1: I could tell you how to run a newspaper.
0: And a football team?
1: Very likely.
0: Is there anything you don't know?
1: How old are you?
0: Why, I'm old enough to be your father.
1: Thanks for the offer, but I have a father. Tell me about Susan Armstrong.
0: Susan?
1: She must be very nice, because Father wants to date her.
0: Your dad is interested in Susan? Miss Armstrong?
1: He's a widower. I approve entirely.
0: Oh, brother.
1: Oh, stepmother.
0: Sharon, you're very interesting, but...
1: I'm 17, but I'm the mental and emotional equal of any really mature woman in her late 20s.
0: Well, that's not late enough. I mean...
1: You're wrong, George. I may call you George.
0: Well, yes.
1: It's late enough. In fact, it's too late for stammering out any signals of distress. You're sunk.

0: Now back to our stars, Irene Dunne and Fred McMurray, and the second act of our story. George Harvey, trapped into coaching the Hillsdale High School football team in a dismal season, has just had an experience to try men's souls. He has just been marked by the ex-coach's beautiful daughter, age a knowing 17, for her rightful quarry. The alarm in George's bachelor heart is translated into a telephone jangling in Susan Armstrong's living room.
1: Now, who would that be, patient?
2: I got a formula for finding out things like that, Miss Susan. It's top secret stuff, but I know how. You go like so. Miss Armstrong's residence.
3: Well, patience, let me speak to Miss Armstrong, will you?
2: It's Georgie boy, Miss Susan.
1: Oh, let me talk to the builder of men.
2: He's all yours, trowel, scaffold, and blueprint.
1: George?
3: Miss Susan, are you home tonight?
1: Well, if I'm not, you're listening to a very clever impersonation.
3: Well, can I come over?
1: We've only got a rib roast and a bowl of potato salad and a few remnants, so if you're really hungry...
3: No, I really don't want anything to eat. Several large sandwiches will do. I just want to talk.
1: Come right over, George.
3: Coming right over.
1: But he just wanted to talk while he ate a few sandwiches.
2: Phew! You think he's sick?
1: Well, he did sound a little feverish.
2: Well, feed a cold and starve a fever.
1: Or is it starve a cold and feed a fever?
2: Two sides to every question, I always say.
1: Well, you better make some sandwiches, Patience, and something nice to drink.
2: Yes.
1: And lay out my gold lace house coat, will you?
2: Gold lace?
1: Yes.
2: My.
1: George enjoys my dressing up once in a while.
2: You don't think that the football fever might encourage him to try any forward passes?
1: Oh, no, not George. George?
2: Well, I believe that was the article in question.
1: Oh, no. No, George doesn't want to
2: get married?
1: Involved.
2: You mean he isn't that feverish?
1: Anyhow, Patience, it takes two.
2: At least. Well, I'll get the refreshments and set out the hunting apparel.
1: Hunting apparel?

0: pretty dress, Susan. Gold net, huh?
1: It's gold lace, George.
0: Oh, and what did you do to your hair? Brush it or something?
1: You know, sometimes just running the electric mixer through it isn't enough. I brushed it.
0: Well, it looks very nice.
1: Well, it ought to. This was a dollar brush.
0: Susan, don't kid me much tonight.
1: Oh, I'm sorry, George. You know us. Anything for a laugh.
0: Yeah, I'm in a sensitive condition. Let's just make it nice, huh?
1: All right, George. What's the matter? Have a bad day?
0: Bad.
1: Oh, poor George. Lots of fumbling.
0: Oh, no, no. Very classy play.
1: Oh, that's wonderful. How was the line?
0: The line? A revelation.
1: Good.
0: Most terrific line I've ever experienced.
1: No fooling.
0: No fooling at all.
1: And that's only a start. I'm sure there's more to come.
0: Yeah.
1: Today was just a promise of things to come. Maybe not this year, but perhaps next year, and surely the year after.
0: Yeah.
1: You reap the results of what you're doing.
0: Oh, don't, Susan.
1: Fresh young
0: don't, girl. Susan.
1: Bouncing newcomer.
0: Don't.
1: George, you're ill.
0: I think so.
1: Your hands are like ice.
0: Yeah.
1: And your forehead.
0: Oh, keep your hand there, Susan. Feels good.
1: All right.
0: Susan, don't ever fire me, will you?
1: Don't ever quit.
0: On account of I'll need the job.
1: On account of the job needs you.
0: Me, by myself, I'm a big, fat minus sign.
1: Same here.
0: You're not fat. You're just right.
1: But I am a minus sign.
0: You're just saying that to be neighborly.
1: No, really.
0: Both together, we're a plus.
1: Two negatives make a positive.
0: Yeah. We got plenty of nothing, but nothing's plenty for us, huh?
1: No, I wouldn't run us down too much, though.
0: A good team.
1: Yeah.
0: Yeah.
1: Feeling better?
0: Yeah.
1: Now I got plenty of nothing. Nothing, plenty of me. George.
0: Present.
1: How would you like to go to dinner after the football game on Saturday? Dinner and dancing.
0: Ah, fine. I imagine I'll be able to use something like that.
1: August asked if you'd join us, and I said August Matthews, the coach.
0: Yeah, I know. And you speak of him as the former coach. I am the coach now.
1: All right. You're the coach. The former coach, then, was cordial enough to ask you to join us for dinner and dancing on Saturday evening.
0: Oh, that's very nice of him. But suppose I haven't got a girl. And I haven't got a girl. August has mine.
1: Well, I explained that to August, and that's just perfect, because he wants his daughter to meet you.
0: Sharon?
1: How did you know?
0: I've already met the damsel, and she has the fastest charging, hardest hitting line in the Bryn Mawr, Smith College, Wellesley, Bennington for girls loop.
1: Now, just what do you mean, George Harvey? How did you meet Miss Matthews?
0: She's in my class, and she's going to marry me.
1: The first day?
0: Yeah.
1: Well, you work fast.
0: I work fast.
1: She works fast?
0: In 17 years, she's gotten to be 25 years old. I call that working pretty fast, don't you?
1: Is she very pretty?
0: This Blitz babe is the most terrific thing since Delilah.
1: In that case, George, I insist that you and Delilah...
0: Sharon is her straight name.
1: Well, I want you and Sharon to join us at dinner on Saturday.
0: Why?
1: Well, just in case Delilah gets in your hair, I want to be around.
2: Well, George, you didn't do too badly at all today with the team. Did he, girls?
1: No, 32-13 begins to look a little respectable.
3: And it's going to be even more respectable. We're going to win the Glenville game next Saturday.
2: Not if the referee gets stuffy about our using bulldozers at right and left tackle.
3: I said we were going to win Saturday.
1: We?
2: And she means it, too. In my very humble opinion, Sharon could be anything she wants to be. A great musician, a great stateswoman, a great spy like Mata Hari.
3: I just want to be a success at living.
2: See what I mean, Susan? 17 years old.
1: And very, very lovely and quite wise and mature.
3: Thank you, Susan.
1: You feel very deeply and serenely about things, don't you, Sharon? And you think you'd like to marry George?
3: Oh, no.
1: You don't?
3: I don't think I'd like to marry George. I know.
0: Would anybody care to dance?
1: Sharon, this will seem trite to you, but George is almost old enough to be your father.
0: I am not old enough to be your... No, never mind. I'm sorry.
2: I was twice as old as my wife when I married her.
3: I say, if Mother was old enough to be my mother, she was old enough to marry Father.
1: George.
0: What?
1: Any comment or rebuttal?
0: No comment. I am almost old enough to be your father. You ought to see me out in the practice field, a regular golf dinget.
1: George.
4: Susan, you're upset.
1: I think George would like to be alone with Sharon, whose mother was no older than Sharon is when she married August, who was older at the time than George is now. Shucks, I'm all mixed up. Take me home, August.
2: You don't dance with a ball carrier, you tackle him. Tackle so they stay tackled. Oh, wait a minute. All of you stop. Lay off that stupid tackling dummy. Tackle me. Don't just stand there rubbing your beardless chins. I'm the ball carrier. Tackle me. Armando, you're first. Okay. Okay, that was more like it. All right, Davidson, you're next. I'm okay. I can take it. Ready? Charge!

0: That will be all today, class. You have your assignment for next week when we hope your regular teacher, Mr. George Harvey, will be out of the hospital. Michelle Matthews.
1: Yes, Miss Armstrong.
0: May I see you after class, please?
2: Well, Miss Armstrong?
0: Sharon, didn't you know that George would probably do something ridiculous just to prove that he wasn't too old for you?
2: No. I did mean to punish him for being what I thought was unkind to Dad in your newspaper. I just thought I'd frighten him with matrimony, but that's all.
0: Well, that was enough. The poor man was petrified. I mustn't laugh, no. It wasn't a bit funny, but... Oh, those silly men. Oh, well, we silly women are entitled to a little hysteria once in a while, I guess. But, Sharon, where do we go from here?
2: I know where I go.
0: Well, can you tell me?
2: George can't coach the team for the big game Saturday, and Father won't, so I will.
0: You? Oh, now, Sharon.
2: I'll take all I've learned from Dad and apply it to all George has done with the team. Turn on the charm and see what happens. If we lose, neither George nor Dad will be blamed. I will. If we win, I'll admit that I took the best from both their systems of coaching, and they'll both get credit for the win. See? Why are you looking at me like that?
0: You're quite a girl. I almost believe you can do it.
3: Block that kick! Block that kick!
0: Sit down, George, before you fall off your crutches.
3: Come on, Hillsdale, this is your day. Block that kick! Block it!
0: George, the quarterback signal for quiet.
3: Block that kick. Block that kick. Block that kick. Block... It's no good. It's no good. We win by 1 point.
0: 7-6. Oh, George.
3: Oh, Susan, not in full view of the whole crowd.
0: That's for distinguished coaching.
3: Come on, boys, run that play over again. Up here, it really pays off.
4: Our stars, Irene Dunne and Fred McMurray, will be back in just a moment.

0: Susan.
1: Yes, George?
0: I've been thinking.
1: Yes, George?
0: About Sharon.
1: Yes, George?
0: I mean, going to all that trouble to save face for me and her dad. To make us both look good to the fans. Look at me, Susan. Do you think this face is worth saving?
1: Yes, George. It keeps right on gathering interest. All the time.
2: Irene Dunne and Fred McMurray will be back next week in another exciting comedy adventure in the gay new series, Bright Star. This is Wendell Niles inviting you to join us then.

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12: Revolting People by Andy Hamilton and Jay Tarsus. With Jay Tarsus, James Fleet, Hugh Dennis, Tony Maudsley, Jan Ravens, Penelope Nice, and Andy Hamilton.
13: Hello?
14: Oh, sorry, was that you knocking, Sam? Oh, I thought it was the Death Watch beetle in my wooden leg. Because they do a similar rhythm, you know, yeah. Yeah, the leg's infested with all kinds of insects now. Mind you, it's not as bad as my vest. That's crawling with them.
13: In fact, it's crawling across the floor right now.
14: Oh, yeah, just look at it go, isn't it? It's funny, in a couple of 100 years' time, people will probably be disgusted by the idea of clothes forming with lice. But myself, I think it gives them personality.
13: I need a few words with you, McGurk.
14: Of course, pull up a chair. My home is your home.
13: No, my home is my home.
14: Look, I can't help where the army billeted me, Sam. Cup of tea?
13: No, I'm not going to make you a cup of tea.
14: Oh, all right, then.
13: So, how you doing, Roy?
14: Good, Sam. Good. My good. Thanks for asking, yeah.
13: The room looks real nice.
14: Well, I do take pride in my boudoir.
13: So, you've done a little bit of painting.
14: Oh, what, you like the little faux Watteau tableau that I've done over the bed, then, yeah?
13: Yeah, with the bluebirds and the ribbons and the fat little dancing ballerina.
14: Yeah, there, yeah, it's restful on the eye, yeah, isn't it? Yeah. Do you like what I've done with the ceiling?
13: Yeah, an interesting fresco.
14: Yeah, yeah, modeled on Michelangelo, obviously.
13: Yeah, yeah, that'd be God, right?
14: Yeah, why?
13: Well, it's just not quite how I pictured God looking.
14: Well, how did you picture God looking?
13: Well, a little less like you. Maybe with two legs.
14: Yeah, well, an artist has to have freedom to interpret, yeah. Sam, you know.
13: Now, all those women surrounding God in the white robes, they'd be virgins, right?
14: Well, for now, yeah. I tell you what, I'm so pleased with the way the gates of heaven worked out. You know, with the admission price over the door there, that's really good.
13: Look, Roy, I'm afraid I'm going to have to ask you and Captain Brimshaw to leave.
14: Leave?
13: Yes.
14: Beg pardon, sir, I don't understand.
13: It's been almost 3 years you've been living here.
14: Oh, 3 delightful, fun-filled years.
13: Yeah, yeah, each day's been a distinct joy. But see, there comes a time...
14: Yeah, but where would I go? I have to be billeted here, it's the law. Plus, we become business associates and chums. You and me, haven't we, eh? And I'd like to do a matching tableau on the other wall with a sporting theme this time.
13: Yeah, I know, Roy, but look here, we're on separate sides of the fence. There's going to be a war.
14: Relax, Sam, there'll be no war. The skill and diplomacy of our wonderful British Prime Minister will see to that.
13: The Prime Minister?
14: Lord North. Most great men have towns named after them, but him, he's got a whole geographical direction. Yeah, yeah, yeah, he'll avert war, don't you worry. Anyway, we English don't want to fight you Americans.
13: No?
14: No, we want to fight the French. Yeah, much more fun. They make this hilarious girly squealing sound when you shoot them. So, oh!
13: Yeah, but the Americans are ablaze with anger. They're so angry that they banned the drinking of tea, which, let's face it, is always a prelude to war.
14: Yeah, I know, but...
13: And more loyalist sympathizers are being tarred and feathered, which is not nice.
14: No, though visually quite comic.
13: And in New Hampshire, rebel militiamen have raided English forts to seize gunpowder and weapons.
14: I know the cheeky monkeys.
13: And General George Washington is assembling an army of heavily armed green jackets.
14: Yeah, yeah.
13: And in Austria, Wolfgang Amadeus Mozart has just written his Mass in F major.
14: Why do you mention that?
13: Well, just to put it all in a global context.
14: All right. Listen, these rebels, they're always banging on about their war.
13: Yeah, well, now it's actually going to happen.
14: When?
13: Tuesday.
14: Tuesday?
13: Or Wednesday.

0: Listen, these rebels, they're always banging on about their war.
1: Yeah, well, now it's actually going to happen.
0: When?
1: Tuesday.
0: Tuesday?
1: Or Wednesday, if wet. The whole thing might have to be moved indoors. But see, that's not the point. The point is, I've got to take a stand.
0: Uh-huh.
1: I've decided I believe in liberty. And you and Captain Brimshaw are soldiers of a guy who doesn't. So if you stay here, well, I'll eventually have to shoot you, and I don't want to do that.
2: Knock, knock. Morning, gents. How are we all?
0: Someone's going to shoot us.
2: What? Why on earth would he do that?
1: I just want you out of my house so that it doesn't come to that.
0: Hey, 3 years of camaraderie flushed down the toilet of rejection.
2: Oh, but we've got murals yet to paint and other forms of spruces up we've been meaning to get round to rendering and grouting, all of which will, incidentally, greatly add to your resale value.
0: Yeah, he's worried that the colonials are about to throw off their yoke of tyranny.
2: Oh, they're always saying that.
0: Yeah, it says the war's booked for Tuesday.
1: Wednesday at the latest.
2: But I don't want to live at the barracks among those filthy Hessians. Look at the lovely way the sun streams through the windows here. What a tonic at the end of a working day to come home to this rather than belching Germans.
1: Look, this is not easy for me, believe me.
2: All right, here's another argument. You're going to be my father-in-law.
1: Oh, you can't marry Mary.
2: But I have every intention of marrying Mary. It's Mary who's chary about marrying me.
1: And with good reason. You're hopelessly ill-suited. You'd be the worst match couple since Punch and Judy.
0: Punch and Judy. I love that show.
1: You're oil and water. You're
0: great family entertainment. I mean, the bit where he kills his wife, throws his baby out the window, and then beats the policeman to death. I mean, they just don't write them like that anymore, do they?
1: Do you mind?
0: Well, it bothers me a bit that kind of piece.
1: No, I mean, do you mind that I'm trying to tell Brimshaw something important?
2: I know what you're trying to tell me, and I'm not listening.
1: No, the plain fact is, Brimshaw, you and Mary are incompatible. She's a Republican, and you're a loyalist. She's a revolutionary, and you're a conservative. She's passionate and exciting, and you're English.
0: Let me just say one more thing before you go and throw us out into the street. We'll pay you.
1: It's not about money.
0: £5 a week.
1: Told you it's not about money, although if it was about money, it'd be about a lot more money than that.
0: Uh-huh.
1: No, it's the eve of war. Will we spend the mornings trying to blow each other's heads off and then sit down to dinner together?
2: The conversation would probably be a bit stilted.
1: Yeah, especially if some of us are dead. So it's Monday then. You have to find somewhere else to live.
0: £10 a week.
1: No!
0: I'm throwing a floor mosaic. Scenes from hell with popes being roasted on
1: No, I said no.
3: It is I, Cora, your husband Ezekiel, returning to your bedchamber like the warrior Hannibal re-entering the gates of Carthage after his epic struggle across the Alps.
4: You're early.
3: Throw open your doors, my dearest.
4: In a minute, I'm having a baby.
3: Another one? That'll make number 5.
4: 6, actually? Oh!
3: I must have been gone longer than I thought. Oh, wonder of wonders, I'm a father again. I must come in. Oh, look at him. He's excellent. Just born this instant.
4: Oh, it seems to be getting easier.
5: She's one heck of a woman, this gal.
3: Yes, she is. She's one... Just out of curiosity, who are you?
5: Midwife.
3: Rather deep voice for a midwife.
5: Well, let's not get locked into stereotypes. It's almost the 19th century.
3: I know you, don't I?
4: You remember Abraham Smith, don't you, my sweet?
3: You mean the brigand? The leader of the rebel troops? A man rumored to be the father of my first child?
4: Well, this isn't him. This is his brother, Stan.
5: The midwife.
4: Stan's been kind enough to assist me in the birthing of our last 3 or 4 children.
5: And this little lady's come through with flying colors.
3: Hmm. I can't help but notice one of those colors is ginger. The color of all my children's hair, including this brand new one, and, coincidentally, yours, sir.
5: Yeah, that is weird. Though it's quite common for babies to end up resembling their midwives, or is it their pets? And maybe that's people, not babies. Anyway, I'm not really
3: sure. I think you'd better take your leave, sir.
5: Of course. I might just pop back later to coach your wife on pelvic floor exercise.
3: Go! Cora.
4: I like your hat. Is it new? I like the plume. A lot of people couldn't carry off a hat like that, but you...
3: Never mind the hat, Cora. I want to discuss this latest addition to our burgeoning family.
4: Isn't he lovely? He's got your elbows. We must think of a name.
3: Why don't we just call him Red?
4: Father, may I talk to you in private?

0: Are you busy in the shop?
1: If that's supposed to be funny, Mary, I fail to see the humor of it.
0: It's just I need to talk to you in private.
1: Sure, go ahead.
0: No, this isn't private enough. Let's step out into the back alley. How's this? Outside, in the fresh air, with the sound of birds.
1: Seems quite similar.
0: Well, it isn't. It's the back alley. Those footsteps you heard, they were ours, crossing into the back alley.
1: Oh, right, yeah. Well, I'm not sure I like it back here, and I'm worried about leaving the shop unattended. Can we go back inside?
0: As you wish.
1: See, this place is bigger than I thought.
0: You know, it's deceptive, which is good if you ever decide to sell.
1: Mm. We always had this corridor.
0: Oh, here we are, back in the shop. Happy now?
1: Yeah. Now, what did you want to tell me?
0: I'm angry beyond belief that you are summarily throwing the man I love out onto the street.
1: Yes, but you're a red-coat-hating hellcat. You've not stopped carping for 3 years at the sheer injustice of having to lodge those infernal Brits under our roof.
0: That was just idle chit-chat. In the interim, I've fallen desperately in love with an Englishman.
1: Well, we are talking about Captain Brimshaw now, aren't we?
0: What?
1: Yeah, just checking, because Sergeant McGurk
0: is... Oh, good God!
1: No, okay. Well, see, Mary, the thing of it is, I've changed my tune and I've come around to your way of thinking, Ray the English. I want them out of my country, ergo, out of my house.
0: Well, in that case, I have a confession to make, but I can't tell you here.

0: And just out of curiosity, how often is that Stan Smith character here when I'm out of town?
1: A better question might be why you're out of town so often.
0: I think, and this is just me talking, that we're a family in crisis.
1: Oh dear, I feel a woozy swoon coming on.
0: No, you don't. Isn't it time we were honest with one another, Cora? You don't find me very attractive, do you?
1: Honestly?
0: Honesty is what this exercise is all about.
1: I find you repulsive.
0: Right. Well, that's pretty honest. Good. Thank you. And being equally honest, frankly, I married you for money. Imagine my chagrin when I discovered there was no dowry to be had.
1: Well, thank you for your honesty as well.
0: And just as you did, I found solace in the arms of other women.
1: I was never with another woman.
0: No, I mean as you found solace with other men.
1: Man, singular, and woman, one, maybe two, since we're being honest.
0: All right, and to be more honest, I've been living for months at a time with Widow Hopkins in Montgomery County.
1: Stan Smith slept here for an entire year.
0: I have three children of my own from a previous liaison with a slave girl.
1: My mother is a lesbian.
0: My father was an octoroon.
1: I have been spying on the British and working underground with the rebels.
0: I've been leading a band of saboteurs under cover of darkness, reporting to General Washington.
1: I find you very exciting at this moment.
0: Oh, I think you're wonderful. If you hadn't just had another man's baby, I'd be tempted to ravage you.
1: Now you're disgusting. In a whole new way. I like it. These startling revelations are exciting. Keep them coming. More.
0: More? Yes, I've always found your shepherd's pie rather bland.
1: Oh, God, yes.
0: Yes, and some of your clothes have an unappealing camphor smell.
1: Oh, yes, you tiger. Oh.
2: Boy, this cellar is really deep, isn't it?
3: Yeah, loads of storage space. You could store all sorts of stuff down here.
2: Like those cannons?
3: Yeah. I'm looking after those for some friends. You didn't see them, by the way.
2: Are they the big secret you wanted to tell?
3: No. Here's my secret. Captain Walter Brimshaw wants to marry me.
2: I already know that.
3: Well, what you don't know is that I want to marry him, too.
2: Really?
3: And I want to live in England with him.
2: But you despise England.
3: No, I don't. That's the irony. If anything, I've become something of an Anglophile because of the man I love.
2: But that's astonishing. We've taken opposite stands.
3: Life is full of strange twists and turns.
2: Not unlike this house.
3: And this latest twist means I can't go on living this lie I've been living.
2: Have all of us till now been living lives of lies?
3: I think we all have. Oh, look, here comes Joshua. With a small sheep on his head.
2: Well, your brother's one who hasn't been living a life of lies. He's truly an idiot.
4: No, Father. Mary, why are you down here in the cellar?
2: Why are you wearing a sheep on your head?
4: I asked you first.
3: We're down here because I wanted to tell Father in private of my true feelings.
4: About Captain Brimshaw and your desire to sail to England with him?
2: You know about that?
4: Of course. In fact, I've been attempting to broker passage for Mary and the captain on a British frigate.
2: But you don't have the sense you were born with. You're running around with a sheep on your head.
4: It's a facade, Father.
2: A what?
4: A sham. A masquerade. I've just been pretending to be stupid.
3: Well, you've carried it off brilliantly. But why?
4: Well, because parents often feel emotionally threatened when they have exceptionally clever children. And I didn't want Father to feel insecure and pathetic.
2: Why are you suddenly springing all this on me?
4: Well, for two reasons. First, I heard there's a new trend towards honesty around here. And second, I've just been awarded the chair in philosophy at the Sorbonne. That's in Paris, by the way. In France, and it's not really a chair, it's a sort of...
2: I know where Paris, France is.
4: You see, this is the insecurity I was worried about.
2: Anyway, how clever are you?
4: Well, if you must know, I'm close to being a genius.
2: Yeah, what's 1575 times 19?
4: 29,925. Next question.
2: Why do you have a sheep on your head?
4: I said close to being a genius. It's a fine line.
5: I'm not sure this is advisable.
6: It'll be fine.
5: This is the home of Samuel's ex-wife and her lady. Her girl. The woman that... Would you pick your own euphemism? Last time we met, there was a lot of bad feelings.
6: Listen, it'll be fine. Leave it with me.
7: Yes, what is it?
6: Good morning, madam. You remember me, don't you?
7: Yes, I do. What?
6: Well, me and my captain here have been pitched out of your ex-husband's house, and we thought it might be jolly if we moved in with you and your euphemism. You know, I think I had her right up until the end there, didn't you?
5: Yes, she was putty in your hands. Come on, let's go.
6: No.
7: For pity's sake.
6: We'd only take up the entire top floor. We do our share of the cooking and the chores, and we wouldn't say a word about your alternate lifestyle.
7: Who's at the door, Elizabeth? It's that disgusting red-coated vermin who Samuel's been billeting.
6: You're going to let her talk that way about you, Captain? That's a bit...
5: I knew this was a bad idea, Sergeant. Let's just move into the barracks and forget
8: it. No. Wait a minute. Come inside. We'll discuss this.
7: Agnes, have you gone berserk?
8: Let them in, Elizabeth.
6: Who can see who wears the pants in this house?
8: Have a seat, Captain. McGurk, you stand. We don't want little crawly things getting into the upholstery.
6: Yeah, but I loofered myself only a fortnight ago.
5: Just stand off to the side.
6: Yeah, by law, you are supposed to provide handicapped seating.
5: Sergeant. Please, miss, go on.
7: Agnes, what are you up to?
8: You gentlemen realize that a full-blown war is minutes away, don't you?
5: Tuesday, rumor has it.
8: In times like these, it may be most sensible if we act upon our instincts.
7: Agnes, this is a mistake.
8: No, it isn't.
7: Yes, it is.
8: It is not.
6: It oh, is boy, catfight, McGurk.
8: Let's lay our cards on the table, boys. We're not who you think we are, and you aren't who you think you are.
5: Hold on, I find that confusing.
8: We're not a same-sex couple. We're mother and daughter.
6: You can have the mum, Captain.
7: Agnes is my daughter from a previous marriage.
5: How many times have you been married, madam?
7: Before Samuel, once. To Agnes's father, one Benjamin Smith, who, in addition to fathering my daughter Agnes, gave me two sons, Abraham and Stan.
8: Which means not only are Abraham and Stan my brothers, but they're also the fathers of many of Cora's children, which would make them not only Cora's lovers, but also her half-brothers.
6: This all sounds very rural. I mean...
5: So, it seems like you're the mother of most of the people I know.
7: I've had my share of youngsters, yes.
6: We're not related by any chance, are we?
7: Only if I'd had union with Satan, but even I draw the line.
8: You, Captain Brimshaw, however, happen to...
5: Stop. I know what you're going to say, and it's impossible. I am not your brother.
8: But you are a distant cousin. Does the name Thaddeus Perkins mean anything to you?
5: Uncle Thaddeus?
7: My father's cousin.
5: Holy cow!
6: I've got to sit down.
7: Not in this house.
5: Oh, no. Does this mean I'm related to my beloved Mary?
8: Yes, but distantly enough where you won't have three-headed children. Two-headed, possibly, but...
6: Are Sam and Cora and Mary and Joshua aware of this twisted farrago of lies?
7: No. When I left Sam long ago, the children were small, and Sam was never aware I'd been previously married.
5: Well, I don't mean to judge you, madam, but that's reprehensible.
7: I'm not proud of my behavior, which is why I've tried to keep it quiet.
8: But, Mother, that's hopeless. It's impossible to live one's life in a quagmire of deception and deceit.
6: Well, I think you're wrong there, but, I'll tell you what, is there any chance of some tea and a few biscuits while we listen to all these disturbing revelations, and make perhaps a chair for a lame person?
8: I'll find you a stool, Cousin Roy.
6: No.
5: Cousin?
8: Sorry, Mum.
7: Oh, what's the difference? There's nary a bag with a cat left in it.
6: Oh, I don't understand anything anymore.
7: I'd rather not go into detail on the serpentine way our bloodlines intermingle, save for three words. Scotland, orgy, and drunk.
5: Oh, this is a bizarre and perverted, yet strangely titillating, as it often is when loins are involved.
6: I don't know, all these secrets and bombshells, there's just too much information to take in.
7: I know what you mean.
6: Let's go back to the beginning and go through it all again. Good morning, madam. You remember me, don't you?
7: Yes, I do.
6: Good morning, Sam.
9: Morning. Greetings, Sergeant.
4: And you, Captain Brimshaw?
9: Good day, Joshua.
6: Oh, and doesn't everyone seem to be jolly on the street this fine Monday morning, eh?
2: Yes, Baltimore's chock-a-block with people on their way to market or to the harbor or just out for a stroll.
4: And the air is so fresh and clear and hopeful. And at my lofty height, slightly thinner, with just a suggestion of cumulonimbus.
9: Good joke, Joshua. Witty yet meteorological at the same time.
4: Well, multi-layer bon mots are my forte.
2: Why, look, isn't that Mary over there with Cora and a few of my delightful red-headed grandchildren?
4: Why, yes, it is. Mary.
3: You seem particularly rosy-cheeked and sparkly, Walter.
4: And you seem spectacularly beautiful, Mary.
3: Well, if I look beautiful on the outside, it's because the world is making me feel beautiful on the inside.
6: This is the nicest and politest I've ever seen anywhere. Are you positive about this war, Sam? Because on the surface, things couldn't be more cheery.
2: Ah, but it's only Monday. War's set for Tuesday.
6: Yeah, but you think that at least there'd be the odd practice lynching or a bit of, you know...
2: No, everyone's out enjoying this last day of peace.
4: Oh, I rather like all the atmosphere of...
0: How are you doing? And good to see you. Never been better. Howdy doody doody.
6: Sir.
0: Yes?
6: Don't do that.
2: Tell me, Roy, were you and the captain able to find lodging?
6: Well, yes, we were, Sam. Coincidentally, with someone you once knew very well.
2: Who?
6: Well, I can't say in front of your children, no.
2: Well, shall we move off a distance so we can speak conspiratorially?
6: Yeah, yeah. Let's. My stump's chafing me. These cobblestones play havoc with my prosthesis, you know?
2: So, who are you staying with?
6: Your former wife.
2: Elizabeth?
6: And her bedmate, who it turns out isn't her bedmate after all, but her daughter. Not yours, hers, by a previous marriage unbeknownst to you.
2: Oh, I knew about that marriage to Jeremy Hackett.
6: Benjamin Smith.
2: Oh, I don't know about that one. So, that makes Abraham and Stan Smith...
6: Absolutely no relation to you whatsoever, no. But on the other hand, it turns out because of some shadowy encounter Elizabeth had between husbands, you and I are distant cousins, and 11th and 12th in line for the throne of Sweden. Don't ask me how it works. That's just the way it is.
2: Well, you knocked me over with a feather. What a tangled web we have here. So we actually could be kings of Sweden.
6: Yeah, yeah, yeah. I mean, a lot of people have to go mad and get poisoned. But, you know, that can be arranged.
2: Boy, old Elizabeth's sown a lot of oats, hasn't she?
6: Yep, several fields worth.
2: Hackett, Smith, the occasional Scandinavian. I don't know, you think you know somebody, but then all of a sudden you find out your wife's a whore.
6: I know. Isn't that always the way?
10: Ahoy there, Father Oliphant and Sergeant McGurk. Wonderful morning, huh?
2: Yes, hello there, son-in-law.
6: You've lost some weight, Mr. Spriggs.
10: Getting ready for the war. Want to be fit. Starts tomorrow, you know, or possibly Wednesday. Either way, I plan to be in the thick of it.
6: I always figured you for a coward, or at the very least, a monarchist sympathizer.
10: Goodness, no, that was all a crafty smokescreen.
2: So you're saying the pompous windbag routine wasn't the real you?
10: No, indeed. Just like the omniscient Zeus as he metamorphosed into a ravishing swan to deflower the delicate nymph Leda by the sylvan waters of Arcadia. Such was my disguise of florid and abstruse verbosity.
2: Did you stick with that?
6: I made it as far as the swan. Mm.
10: Well, I shan't detain you. I must go chat with my beloved Cora. Toodaloo! Oh, don't turn your back on me tomorrow, Sergeant. I'll be gunning for you.
6: Not if I stab you first, Mr. Spriggs.
10: So long, loser!
6: Bye-bye, nutter.
2: Well, I must be on my way.
6: Yeah, actually, I've got one more secret. I'm retiring from the army. I'm sitting this war out.
2: But why? You'll miss out on all that blood and gore and mayhem. You just love that stuff.
6: Yeah, I know, but it's all these injuries, you know, the eye, the arm, the neck, the leg, the thigh, the nose, the buttocks.
2: You were wounded in the buttocks?
6: Sat on a lobster.
2: Where?
6: Restaurant. So tell your comrades, if they see me on the street, don't shoot, okay? I'm not a soldier anymore. I'm a painter, actually. I've been commissioned to do a big faux mural on my new bedroom wall by none other than Agnes, the faux lesbian.
2: Congratulations, McGurk.
6: Yes, you can buy me a drink.
2: I didn't say that.
6: Oh,
2: I was...
6: look, a tavern. What a coincidence.
2: It's a bit early for me.
6: Come on. Let's make the most of this hostelry. Tomorrow it'll be blown to smithereens.
2: All right, but just the one.
6: Well, this is a sorry state of affairs. Sam, your glass is empty.
2: I can only have just the one.
6: I'm only pouring you one. Here goes.
2: That's a tall glass, isn't it? Deceptively big. It's like my house. You know, I've got alleys. I got a back alley. I got a side alley.
6: There.
2: I'm not drunk.
6: I know that.
2: I bloody love you, you son of a bitch.
6: Wow, what's not to love, eh?
2: I mean, your family. It is going to be lovely ruling Sweden with you. Sweden's cold, isn't it?
6: Well, we'll divide it up. You can rule the warm part.
2: Oh, that is so damn sweet of you. What do you figure Sweden's like?
6: Well, I've heard it's like Scotland, only blonder.
2: How are we going to get there? It's far away, isn't it?
6: Well, I could probably pay for our passage. You know, I've managed to put a little bit by over the past few years.
2: Really? How much?
6: £37,000.
2: Ooh, that's a lot of money, especially for the 18th century.
6: I know.
2: How'd you manage to get £37,000?
6: I've got a good accountant.
2: It's funny, there's you prudently saving £37,000, and yet I've done nothing but lose money these past few years, you know? A lot of my valuables have gone missing.
6: Uh-huh.
2: My livestock's all disappeared in puzzling circumstances.
6: Yeah.
2: Cash boxes have walked.
6: I know, our fortunes have contrasted starkly, haven't they? Yeah.
2: Yeah, but you know what? I'm pleased for you. You deserve everything you've got. Did I mention I love you?
6: Yeah. Listen, Sam, there's one more secret I feel I should tell you. You see, a lot of the money I've got off you with clever scams. Well, I say clever scams, but actually they didn't have to be that clever because you're not very bright. Anyway, I feel I can tell you all this now. And the reason I feel I can tell you this is that you fell asleep about 30 seconds ago.
11: Revolting People featured Jay Tarsis as Samuel, Andy Hamilton as Sergeant McGurk, Jan Ravens as Mary, and James Fleet as Captain Brimshaw. Ezekiel was played by Hugh Dennis, Joshua by Tony Maudsley, and Cora by Penelope Nice, with Rebecca Front as Elizabeth, Selena Griffiths as Agnes, and Philip Pope as Stan. Revolting People was written by Jay Tarsis and Andy Hamilton, and produced by Paul Mayhew Archer.
12: I came across Mr. Kipling in a meadow by the church. 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
19: That's the voice of a famous personality who has experienced a second chance in life. And I'm about to challenge someone somewhere in the United States to identify that mystery voice for over $1,200 in cash and prizes. Also, you'll hear real people revealing dramatic details of their lives on this, the Transcribed Second Chance program.

0: there, everybody. This is your host, Johnny Olson, welcoming you to Second Chance, the program that brings you real people telling their own stories and proving that if at first you don't succeed, there's always a second chance. And today you'll meet Mr. Marks, a personnel manager who is looking for a second chance to fire his secretary wife. He's here to seek your advice on this very peculiar problem. But first, let me give you another clue in our big mystery voice contest. Over $1,200 in cash and prizes awaits the lucky home listener who can identify this famous second chance voice.
1: Across cities, hamlets, and desert sands, led by a pair of noble hands.
0: I think it would be well to repeat that new clue for you because a lot of you folks are writing them down, I know, and here's one more to add. Across cities, hamlets, and desert sands, led by a pair of noble hands. That's the actual voice that you just heard of our famous mystery voice personality who also had a second chance in life. And later I'll be calling one of you lucky listeners at home who submitted a postcard with your phone number for a crack at our tempting jackpot. Incidentally, our address is Second Chance, Box 423, Radio City Station, New York, 19, New York. You know, the more cards you send in, the more increases of your chances of being called are. All of them go into a huge barrel, and each day we select one for that very important phone call. So send in your cards with your telephone number, with your name and your address on it. The more the merrier, the better chances you have of being called, and there's $1,200 in cash and prizes there. And right now it's time to meet Mr. Marks, our studio guest. You know, the other day I read a very interesting item in the paper, and I'm sure many of you folks did too, about a cop who gave his wife a parking ticket. And it certainly must have been a difficult decision to make, because even though he was right in doing his duty, wow, there must have been a lot of fur flying at home that night. But you know, many times a man finds himself sort of between the devil and the deep blue sea in trying to make a decision that involves his work and his home life. Such a man is Mr. Aaron Marks. Hello, Mr. Marks, and welcome to Second Chance.
2: Oh, Johnny, it's nice being here, and I hope you can help me out of my predicament.
0: Well, I hope we can, too, Mr. Marks. What kind of a predicament are you in?
2: Well, I'm a personnel manager, and my wife is working in the same place. I don't think she should be working there, but she just refused to be fired.
0: Now, wait a minute. Who's in charge of the hiring and firing, Mr. Marks?
2: Well, presumably I am, but she just refuses to be fired.
0: Well, now, when you first hired your wife...
2: Well, it was 3 years ago when I first hired my wife, except she wasn't my wife at that time.
0: Oh, I see.
2: And about a year later, we got married. And, well, for 2 years now, at the time I had my doubts about her working the same place. I just felt it wouldn't work out. And for the past 2 years, I've been unsuccessful in trying to get rid of her. I'm sorry I let her talk me into it because, frankly, it hasn't been working out.
0: It hasn't been working out. Well, now, what seems to be going wrong, Mr. Marks?
2: Well, there are certain things you can tell other girls in the office to do that you can't tell your wife.
0: No, that's true.
2: For example, there's certain things like expecting to be on time. In our place, like in most places, they allow 1 hour for lunch.
0: Mm-hmm.
2: She takes two.
0: 2 hours for lunch?
2: Yes.
0: And there's not much you can do about it.
2: Well, it's difficult. There's also, there are typing chores, which many girls don't like to do, and if there's something she doesn't like to do, she just refuses.
0: What about working overtime?
2: Working overtime. Well, that used to be something she used to do.
0: Mm-hmm.
2: But since we're married, when 5 o'clock comes around, she's watching that clock, out she goes, and whether work's done or not.
0: I suppose you don't dare bawl her out there at the office.
2: Well, she's a very sensitive girl, and fake it, I love her. I don't want to hurt her feelings. And,
0: well, now, what effect does this have on the other personnel, on the other girls in the office?
2: Well, it's naturally, as a personnel manager, I have to try to retain a respect of the other girls, and they feel that I'm showing favors to her, that I permit her to get away with things, which I normally don't allow them to get away with.
0: You feel it's bad policy, then?
2: Well, I definitely do, because it's very difficult to retain a respect. In my position, I have to.
0: Well, now, you naturally discuss this at home with your wife, and you're away from the office, huh?
2: We've discussed it when I get home. Anytime I bring up discussion, she bursts into tears, and except for this, we have a very happy marriage. And it's getting to a point where I feel that this is seriously affecting our marriage. It may sound like a simple thing, but the thing has been growing over the past 2 years. And it's come to the point where it's the only thing we fight about, and I certainly don't want this to break up our marriage.
0: Well, now, what does she say about this?
2: Well, she would let me come here myself. She feels you want to come over and defend herself, and I'd rather you wait for herself.
0: Typical wife. Well, come on over, Mrs. Marks, and welcome to Second Chance. Mrs. Marks, you've heard what your husband has had to say about all this. Why don't you want to quit?
3: First place, it's a perfectly nice job. I like the job. I know my work. The girls like me. We get along fine. I don't see any reason why I should make a change. Besides which, if I make a change, that means I have to break in a new boss to my way of doing things. That's a lot of work.
0: Who wants to break
3: in a new boss?
0: It really
3: isn't worth it. Honestly.
0: You're doing all right with the one you got, is that it?
3: I think I did very well.
0: Well, now, if you say that you're such a competent worker and all and so important to the office personnel, how come you can take 2 hours for lunch and how come you don't want to work overtime and you refuse to do statistical typing?
3: Well, you see, Your Honor.
0: Don't call me Johnny, will
3: you? It's like this. My husband didn't tell you that when I do take extra time for lunch, it's because he needs a shirt or needs a pair of shorts or something like that. And I buy it for him. Of course, when I come back, it doesn't fit him anyway, so I have to take an extra hour, lunch hour, and bring it back. Of course, they don't like me in the stores at all, but I can't help myself. I'm really doing it for him.
0: What about the overtime?
3: Well, I'm paid to work until 5 o'clock. I have to get home. The grocery store does not wait for little old Eunice to get there. I have to buy my food, and I have to go home and prepare dinner for him. He's very mad. When he's mad, when he's hungry, he's horrible.
2: All I do is more shopping than
0: you
2: do.
0: You what?
2: Oh, I do shopping half the time. She just certainly doesn't do all the shopping.
3: Yeah, but he leaves out the things I like. And besides which, when there are crackers at 2 for $23, he buys one box of crackers. It makes me very, very mad that we lost a half a penny.
0: Aaron, what do you say about all these arguments that she has in favor of her working?
2: Well, as far as her arguments are concerned, I feel that, well, maybe she has some justification, but if she was working someplace else, they wouldn't permit her any time for these things. We could just manage to do it at other times. Stores are open, for example, on Thursday evening for shopping, and if it's just a matter of this, I'll do my own shopping if that's
0: all. Aaron, you don't feel that a husband should spend 24 hours a day
2: with him? No, I don't feel that a husband can spend 24 hours
3: a day. I'm very happy spending 24 hours a day with you, and besides which, are you trying to hide something?
2: You know I'm not trying to hide anything. You know who works in our office. You certainly know there's no reason for
3: I think you're being unreasonable. When I refuse to do statistical typing, it's because all the other girls refuse to do it too.
2: Well,
3: and
2: somebody has to do it, and I gave you the job.
3: So why be me?
2: Point of who has to do it. You
0: now, just
2: you
0: please. Now wait a minute, you two. Now wait a minute. Let's.
3: Typing is very difficult.
0: Yes, I agree with you. Get someone else. Will you hush for just a minute, please? I think it'd be a good idea to let our audience try to give you some advice on how to solve this problem. It'd be a lot safer too, Mr. Marks, as you have heard, failed in his first attempt to fire his wife. She refused to quit. The question now is, should he risk a second chance to fire her again? And if he does, what will be the consequences? For our discussion, we'll continue after this important reminder.

0: Let's return now to Second Chance. Well, you've heard Mr. and Mrs. Marks tell their problem about working in the same office together. Mr. Marks feels his wife should quit her job. She doesn't agree with him. Of course, the question arises, will firing her solve his problem, or will it create new ones at home? Do you think Mrs. Marks is right in insisting on keeping her job, or do you think Mr. Marks should take his second chance to fire her? What do you think, ma'am?
1: Johnny, he definitely should fire her. I'll tell you why. Just a minute now, I'll tell you why. First of all, if she was at home, she wouldn't have to rush 5 o'clock to the store and rush with her dinner. She would set half a table set. The man would come home. He'd be a very pleasant husband. What are you afraid of? He might have another girl in his office?
0: Do you agree with this lady that he should fire her?
2: I do, and if she wants to work, she should get a part-time job, and she can have time to shop and prepare his meals, and everything will be hunky-dory.
0: Do you agree with this?
2: A man and his wife should not spend 24 hours every day. All right on weekends.
0: Do you agree with this lady?
3: I think he'd be a fool to fire her. Right now, the only thing they fight about is whether he should fire her or not. But if she sits around the house all day, they'll be fighting about how the house isn't clean. They'll be fighting about how she spends the money. They'll be fighting about everything under the sun.
1: No, sir. She could get somebody in to clean for her. And
3: it's not about that, too.
1: Oh, no, they won't.
0: Just a minute. Ma'am, how do you feel on this?
4: Well, I think that she is justified. I have a brother who is a superintendent of schools, and his wife is a teacher under him. And they get along beautifully. They're together all day, night, and they get along.
0: You think, then, that he should not fire her?
4: He should not fire her.
0: All right. Just a minute. Mrs. Marks, you have a comment on that?
5: First of all, somebody suggested taking in somebody to clean. That's fine, but if I don't work, who's going to pay for the cleaning woman?
1: The husband.
6: Oh, that's
1: the husband
6: that's
1: a
2: part-time job will solve that.
0: Just a minute. Sir, what is your comment?
7: I think God takes care of connubial felicity, and God will also take care of this situation.
0: Do you agree with this gentleman, sir?
8: I feel that the whole answer to this problem is what she said. She said before, what's the matter? Is there something you don't want me to see in the office? She's jealous. I think she's just trying to kiss his fire.
0: Just a minute. Do you think that he can fire her, though, without endangering his happy home life?
1: No,
0: sir, do you feel that?
9: I think he ought to fire her. Because he can expect to have his wife in the office all the time. Sooner or later, she's got to go home.
8: Jesus
9: take for example. Well, what if Mamie wanted to go to Geneva with Ike, or something?
1: I mean.
0: Just a minute, please, girls, please. Just a minute, you're pushing me here now, please.
10: Well, listen, when she got married to him, she took him for better or for worse. And if I would think, if she don't want to work there, and if he don't want her, let her stay away or go to another place. It isn't good to work together 24 hours. It's true.
0: You think he's justified in firing her?
10: Yes, it's better off.
0: Right. Yes, some of you disagree.
11: If I was the girl, I would give him notice. I would be independent. Because it is too a bad problem if a man gives his wife notice. I would be independent and just quit.
0: Just a minute. Here's
12: why don't you stay home and have a baby? That would solve the whole problem.
0: Just a minute, please. Mrs. Marks, you want to comment on that?
4: It's very nice for other people to tell me to have a baby. I will have a baby when I am ready to have the baby.
6: Yeah, but I'm ready. I'm ready.
0: But Mr. Marks is ready.
10: You better have them when they're young, because when you get old, you won't get any more.
0: Yes.
8: One thing I wanted to ask him, do you take separate vacations, or do you both take a vacation together from the office?
4: No, we take separate vacations.
0: Oh, that's bad.
1: Just a minute.
0: Why do you think
1: that? That is wrong. You see, if she stayed at home, he worked, then she really needed a vacation, they would take it together.
6: Well,
1: and
6: Johnny,
1: that's the best time when you take a vacation together. So you could watch each other.
0: Would you let Mr. Marks say a word, please?

0: Can't both go at the same time.
1: Oh. What sort of other women do you have in the office working for you? What do they look like?
0: Well, I told her, as far as the others are concerned, she has nothing to worry about.
1: Well, I think that's her worry. She's secretly jealous of what
0: might happen. Well, have you thought a girl like that?
2: I do. I think she doesn't quite trust him, and that's why she's hanging around watching him. And maybe he's just making up these faults about her to get a beautiful blonde around there.
3: I don't sit around watching him. I have a lot of work to do.
4: Just a moment, please, ma'am.
5: You can't solve this problem like this. You have to know the people well. You have to see how they manage in their store and their place. How do you want to do that here? You want to solve the problem looking at Mr. So-and-so and Mrs. So-and-so. They're very nice.
4: They're very nice. I agree, but they have given all the facts, though, madam, about the job.
5: But you don't know if you behave in the office.
4: What we don't know, I'm sure Mr. and Mrs. Marks will tell us, as they have told us. And right now, let's take sort of a general vote here as to how you folks feel in our audience, sort of a straw vote, as it were. And I hope that you will cooperate by standing up and being counted. How many think that Mr. Marks should take his second chance to fire his wife? Stand up and be counted. Thank you very, very much. Would you be seated, please? How many of you think he should let her continue to work in the same office? Stand up and be counted. Only about 10% think that he should let her work, and I would say about 60% of our audience feel that he should go ahead and fire her. Thank you very, very much. Well, Mr. and Mrs. Marks, that's what the majority of our audience thinks, and I hope that we've helped to shed some light on the issue. How do you feel about it now?
3: Will you give me a letter of recommendation?
0: I'll give her the best of references. Help me, I will.
4: If you fire her, Mr. Marks, we'll hire her, I assure you, because she's a very charming woman. Now, each of you folks who offered suggestions here in the audience will receive a nice gift in a beautiful crystal decanter of the champagne fragrance Intoxication by Dorsay, creators of world-famous French perfumes. And, Mr. Marks, we have for you a gift of a lifetime, and for Mrs. Marks, too. A Helbros wristwatch. It's the watch of celebrities with lifetime jewels and unbreakable mainspring, and also a pair of handcuffs to go with it. Thank you very much. Good luck. We'll be back to Second Chance in just a minute.
6: Hello, everybody. This is Fibber McGee.
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4: And now let's rejoin Second Chance. Okay, by the clock, it's Mystery Voice phone call time. That means one of you home listeners who sent in your phone number to get a chance at a $1,200 jackpot of cash and prizes. Bob is the call in. Already. Well, good. Hello. This is Johnny Olson, Second Chance, New York. Who's on the line, please? Mrs. Edith Lyons, and where are you speaking from, Mrs. Lyons? Miami, Florida. Well, how nice to talk with you on the telephone. If you get an opportunity, say hello to my good friend Jack Ross and Chuck Posner out there at the Hotel Algiers, will you? Nice to have you here on the telephone. I want to tell you now what you can win if you come up with the right answer to our Mystery Voice contest. You've been listening to Second Chance right along? Very good. Well, then you'll know that the makers of Tetley Tea will start a special Christmas fund in your name, $1 a day for the next 6 months. 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You're still with me? Good girl. And to top off the jackpot, a Hellbros wristwatch, the gift of a lifetime. 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Now, before you give me the answer, I want to play some clues for you, and here's the mystery voice.
9: Where the Duke doth roam is the place I call home. In Illinois, you'll find my name. No reason why the name's the same.
4: Okay, Mrs. Lyons, you've heard the mystery voice. Now, tell you what. I'm going to give you just 1 minute to make up your mind on who you think this famous Second Chance mystery voice is. Now, we'll be back with you in just 1 minute to get your answer following this important announcement.
10: 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We have a little safety jingle here that we think may save your life.

0: And now back to Second Chance. All right, Mrs. Lyons, Mrs. Edith Lyons of Miami, Florida. I'll give you 1 minute there to make up your mind who you think the mystery voice is for over $1,200 in cash and prizes. Who do you think it is?
1: Who?
0: Claire Booth Luce? Oh, I'm sorry that's not the right answer, Mrs. Lyons. But say, I've got something real nice for you. A gleaming 8-cup automatic Miromatic coffee percolator. Makes a delicious cup of coffee and keeps it drinking hot for hours. And thanks a lot for sending in your card. Goodbye, Mrs. Lyons. Wowie. She didn't come up with the right answer, but she was very close. She won a lovely gift just the same. And you, too, can participate in our Mystery Voice phone call contest by sending in your phone number on a postcard to Second Chance, Box 423, Radio City Station, New York 19, New York. And now, here's a man with a message.
2: 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I'm home.
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0: Well, folks, that just about brings us to the end of another transcribed Second Chance program. I'm glad you had us tuned in. And today you heard the problem of Mr. Aaron Mark, who married his secretary and wants to know how he can take a second chance to fire her without disrupting his home life. And say, if you, the listening audience, would like to add your comments to those already expressed by our studio audience concerning Mr. Mark's problem, well, feel free to do so, will you? I'm sure he'd be glad to hear from you, and I'll pass the letters along to him. Send them to Mr. Marks in care of Second Chance, Box 423, Radio City Station, New York 19, New York. And while you're at it, why don't you enter your name and phone number in our Mystery Voice contest? 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There's $1,200 at stake right now, cash and prizes. And the address again is Second Chance, Box 423, Radio City Station, New York 19. Till tomorrow, I'll be back with another dramatic Second Chance story, then plus another Mystery Voice phone call. Johnny Olson in New York. Goodbye. We'll see you tomorrow.
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0: you very much. 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
1: And I'm Hugh Dennis, and we're back with a brand new series of disaster, calamity and catastrophe that we call This Is Your Life, Your Royal Highness.
0: No, we obviously don't call it that. We call it It's Been a Bad Week. Tell from around the world of people who've had an even worse week than Boris Becker's bank account.
1: Or Leeds United.
0: And helping us spill the beans and dish the dirt are our resident team of trusted valets and manservants.
1: Our alcoholic fantasist, Emma Kennedy.
0: Our under-butler, Simon Greenall.
1: And the butler he spent most of his time under, Mitch Benn.
0: Of course, we are referring to a story that cannot speak its name, but does give a whole new meaning to the phrase valet parking.
2: I'll get you, butler.
1: Yes, a joke from the 1970s. And back with us, parked up outside Ronnie Scott's in a white van so decrepit he's been refused permission to have it scrapped in Hartlepool. It's our man with the sound effects, Van Man.
0: Yes, Van Man, what's been your favourite bad week story of the week?
3: I love you, I really do. You're my best mate, you are.
0: Ah, very nice. The sound, of course, of two British Airways pilots.
1: Now, if you thought your week could get no worse, then fasten your seatbelts as we embark on our search for...
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0: Anyway, first of all, of course, it's time for...
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0: 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Those genuine news items we couldn't manage to crowbar in anywhere else, starting with...
5: Fleeting about the bush.
0: US officials are demanding that George Bush gets the same level of protection in London as David Blaine, a man who does unbelievable things with no regard for his own safety, as opposed to George Bush, a man who does unbelievable things with no regard for anyone else's.
1: Howard Times. The Conservatives are selling Central Office for £6 million so they can move into accommodation more suited to a Tory party of the 21st century. A bedsit.
4: Rude Health.
1: Telephone helpline NHS Direct is proving so popular that some callers just can't get through. They've been advised to call NHS Very Direct, where a trained operative tells them to sod off.
5: Dead Rich.
0: James Rich, the man who composed the theme to the Benny Hill Show, has died. His funeral procession will proceed to the church through a park, going round each tree twice, followed by a long line of nurses and a policewoman shaking her fist.
4: A sight at the opera.
1: The director of a production of Tristan and Isolde responded to a jeering audience by mooning at them. One theatregoer said he didn't mind Wagner, but he hadn't expected to see the whole ring.
0: So that brings us to the end of the Bad Week Roundup, probably very fortunately. So let's get on with...
5: Section one.
0: Yes, now my first story takes place in two different locations. One is Scarborough.
6: Hey-oh.
0: And the other is Cheltenham.
7: And coming up for the final furlong.
0: Okay, right, you got that? That's Scarborough.
6: Hey-oh.
0: And Cheltenham.
8: And I opened the door and there was Prince Charles.
0: No, that's enough. Now, this is a story about a sheep. No, it's a Yorkshire sheep.
7: E-Belgium.
0: It's a ram, to be precise. A ram who likes to do what a ram does best, which is what I believe is known in the trade as tupping. Now, you know what tupping is. Well, all right, maybe some urban listeners may not know. So, Van Man, can we have the sound of tupping, please?
1: Is it... Is it where a sheep becomes a Dalek?
0: Do you know the frightening thing? That actually was Van Man, enjoying himself on his tour of New Zealand. Ah, yeah, that's the All Black haka, of course. A Maori chant, which loosely translated, if I could just translate it for you, means we are 15 blokes built like a brick outhouse. And if any two Bob radio comedian makes any sheep jokes about us, we will track them down. Yes, I don't think we need to bother with that. Because Van Man has completely denied that that incident ever took place, and the sheep who claims he saw it was an alcoholic and served in the Falklands. He was regimental mascot to the Royal Life Guards. Anyway, the tupping ram had a habit. After he'd tupped, right, each time after he'd successfully done his business with a lady sheep, he would do the obvious thing. He would go up the field and rub himself on the nearby radio transmitter.
9: And the time coming up to 4:15, you're listening to Radio Scarborough and the news headlines. A man was from his local pub today after a fight over a Yorkie, which he claimed had been stolen. Mr. Ronald Ton of Scarborough said the landlord was just a bastard. And now, Kylie Minogue. Yeah, not too sure about that new single there, Kylie.
0: Now, a post-coital sheet rubbing your transmitter is one thing, but the problem was that the interference was being picked up at GCHQ in Cheltenham, where they thought it was a spy sending signals. But how not that amazing that the huge resources of British intelligence, you remember they're the people who thought the Tikrit Mr. Whippy van was a chemical weapons laboratory, failed to realise that they were actually listening to a shagged-out sheep getting his woolly jollies off a big aerial. It reminds me of a fantastic true story from a few years ago, a completely true story about two astronomers who were working at a big radio telescope in California and thought they'd picked up signals of alien life in space, when in fact they picked up the sound of the microwave in the kitchen downstairs. Yes, the truth is out there, and it's lasagna. So, a bad week for the spooks of GCHQ and the Randy Rubbing Ram of Scarborough.
1: Oh,
0: Hugh.
1: Yeah, now, I've got a bad week for a man called Thomas Milnick from Berlin. Anyway, at weekends, Thomas likes to go climbing, and last week decided to climb...
6: the 2,900-metre Zugspitz, one of the highest mountains in the Alps.
1: Oh, don't give us all that, mate. Who cares if your hill's three times the height of Snowdon? Who cares if Snowdonia is the nationwide conference of mountainous areas? Listen, mate, we're British, and if you can't get a steam railway to the top, or if the most difficult route to the summit isn't easy for pensioners dressed in nothing but a pair of stout shoes and a cardigan, we are not interested. Where do you think we would be if we had proper hills? Do you think we would have produced any proper explorers? Men like Scott, Bonington, Sir Ranulph Fiennes, they're heroes, they're proper men. Sir Ranulph, he runs marathons after heart surgery. He laughs at snow and pack ice. He faces embarrassment every time he goes to a shoe shop. A minute in and I still haven't done the story. Now, Thomas went climbing for the weekend up the Zugspitze and he got stuck because...
6: an unexpected snowstorm swept in.
1: Oh, yeah, really unexpected. A snowstorm up an alpine peak in November. Who would have thought it? 5 days he was up there without food, but because he wasn't dangling in a Perspex box, no one took any notice. He was in a pretty bad way, so they took him to the local hospital where they did the necessary. They weighed him, put him in a microwave on a defrost program and waited for it to go... yep, the truth is out there and it's lasagna. But to be honest, though, he wasn't good. The doctors thought they might have to amputate 6 of his toes, but that isn't the bad bit. Because while he was lying in bed, thinking it was very unlikely to have his toes sucked in a Duchess of York royal scandal styling, at least not while he was in the same room as they were, a letter arrived from his boss giving him the sack for not turning up for work, which seems immensely harsh, although his boss, one Florian Schroeder, is unrepentant, saying...
10: we hire him as a consultant for a special one-year project, and he is already behind the deadline.
1: Oh, how German is that? We are British, mate. Projects are meant to be behind. Behind and over budget. Look at the Scottish Parliament. 10 times more expensive than we planned, and the Scots have wanted it since 1707. Anyway, it's been a pretty bad week for Thomas. He's thinking of suing for unfair dismissal, but he's worried his toes might want a severance package.
0: For a candidate in the form of a song, a bad week for Mitch Benn.
10: When I was but a hulking brute of 18 summers, I took myself to the Monsters of Rock Festival at Castle Donington. About halfway down the bill that year was the erstwhile Van Halen frontman, David Lee Roth. Now, at one point in the set, Dave, ever the showman, picked up his microphone stand and performed a sort of frantic Japanese samurai thumb roll crossed with a sort of majorette's baton twirl. And impressive though it was, I remember thinking, even then, one of these nights, Dave,

baton twirl. And impressive though it was, I remember thinking, even then, one of these nights, Dave, that's going to go a bit wrong. Well, it took 15 and a half years, but I hate to say I told you so.

0: Marvellous. Now, here is a very weird story indeed. Joanna James from Bridgend in Wales had a bad week because she got a speeding ticket. That's quite a bad week, but nothing particularly to write home about. But the thing is, Joanna had never had a speeding ticket before, and you will understand why when I tell you that her car is an Austin Maestro. It was a 13-year-old vehicle which she bought for £100, and don't forget, the build quality of the Austin Maestro was always somewhat suspect.
1: Right, now, when I hit the dashboard...
2: Oh, no, wait a minute.
1: Now, it's all right, it is a standard part of the test. When I hit the dashboard, I'd like you to come to an emergency stop.
2: Oh, please don't hit the dashboard!
0: An occupational hazard there. The drivers of that particular model. The Maestro, of course, though, was quite advanced compared with some earlier attempts. Many people of my age may have learned to drive on the infamous Austin Allegro. In fact, if your parents had one of those, you would usually have an interesting conversation after you passed your test.
1: Wait, Dad, can I borrow the car?
3: Yeah, all right, but you listen to me. You can take it out on one condition.
1: Yes, Dad?
3: You must, and I absolutely insist on this, you must crash it. I don't care how or where, but please write it off. Then we can buy a Volkswagen.
0: Anyway, we haven't got to the good bit of this story yet. Joanna from Bridgend, with her Maestro, got a speeding ticket one day, and obviously she thought...
2: That's funny. I don't remember speeding.
0: So she looked at the ticket and found that she had been clocked doing 480 miles an hour.
4: Bloody hell, Sarge, that was an Austin Maestro, isn't it?
5: Constable, you are under arrest for suspected drug use.
4: There's no need.
0: Now, to be fair, it is possible for a Maestro to do 480 miles an hour, but only vertically as it drops into the crusher. And sure enough, when she queried it, she was told it was...
5: A clerical error.
0: And should actually have read 48 miles an hour. I don't know whether the speed limit was 30 or 40, but either way, she had achieved the near impossible feat of being caught speeding in a 13-year-old Maestro, and I think deserves our congratulations. Although the result is suspicious, and the car is currently in the garage being tested for nandrolone use. So that is 480 mile an hour Maestro Lady speeding tickets.
6: So that's our first batch of bad weeks. It's up to Van Man to decide. So who do you like from that lot, Van Man? Ah, David Lee Roth. So that goes forward for...
4: The Worst Week of the Week Award, awarded weekly on a... Ow!
0: Marvellous. So with round one over, that logically means it's time for...
7: Section two.
0: Section two begins with Hugh.
6: Yeah, section two, and it's been a bad week for viewers of television station.

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1: Why bad? Well, because every night on this particular channel, between 3 and 6 a.m., the television station shows a film of a burning log. They say it's reassuring and homey. I say it's cheap, but makes a change from German television's usual 3 a.m. fare of porn films set in the travel agents, which for some reason is staffed entirely by nudists wearing hats with shaving brushes in. I expect. So the log is confusing people. They think it's real. Now, this suggests two things to me. One, the viewers are a mite thick. Or two, in some parts of the world, people actually keep logs in their television sets. These are presumably the same people who keep coal in the bath. But the viewers of
0: RTL Super Channel, the channel with the cheesiest thing.
1: Yeah, the viewers are genuinely upset by the TV log. One woman even called out the fire brigade. She woke up thinking her television was on fire. Could happen to anyone. The fire services rushed in and extinguished the blaze using the television remote control. But quite rightly,
0: RTL Super Channel, the channel with the cheesiest thing.
1: Well, they say that the log is distinguishable from a real fire. But for any German listeners here, here is a list of differences between a real log and a log on television. One,
2: the real log is hot because of the real flames coming off it. Put your hand on the TV. Does it burn? If not, it's not a real log.
1: Two,
2: burning logs are generally found in the fireplace, not inside the telly. Have a look around the log. Is there a chimney above it? If not, it's a TV set, and it's not a real log. Three, real logs go out if you get them wet. Try throwing some water at it. If there's a lot of electricity and fizzing, you've shorted the TV, and it's not a real log.
1: And finally, four,
2: if it's a real log, you won't be able to change channels. Click the remote. If the log doesn't turn into a porn film set in a naked travel agent, it's a real log.
1: Yeah, and your house is on fire. So, Daisy, that's my candidate.
3: Now, Emma, Kennedy, you have a very weird story for us.
4: Prepare ye.
3: Tell us now.
4: Well, it's been a more than awful week for the people of Guayaquil, which is Ecuador's biggest city, because their mayor, Jaime Nebot, has hired a parrot as his official spokesperson.
5: Here is the parrot that will be in charge to answer all the undesirable comments. I have no time to answer.
4: And it's not true. And this week, Mayor Nebot sent the parrot to answer questions at a press conference.
6: There is a lot of speculation recently about the appointment of a new Minister of Foreign Affairs. It has been said that you are thinking of appointing a woman. Can you tell us who is it going to be?
7: Pretty Polly, Pretty Polly.
5: Can you tell us what the mayor thinks about the recent allegations of corruption following the Cash for Questions scandal? Would the mayor ever accept Cash for Questions, and if so, how much?
7: Please,
6: Has the mayor any comment about the report of the Solution Gas Definition Subcommittee published today? What are its findings?
7: I'm glad you asked. A producing gas oil ratio of 1,800 meters cubed to 1 meter cubed should be used to define ownership of produced gas within designated oil sand areas.
4: Which just goes to show that even a bird in the hand makes more sense than George W. Bush. Do you see what I've done there?
3: Hey, good. Right, well, I'll go first now. My next candidate is a chicken. It was a bad week for a chicken in Australia which collapsed from stage fright during a dress rehearsal for a play in northern Queensland, which does beg the question, why was a chicken in a play in the first place?
8: And now a new season of drama for chickens, starting with a double beak of classic plays. Two Gentle Hens of Verona and A Day in the Death of Hey Little Hen, Lay a Little Joe Egg for Me. Tomorrow we present a revival of the classic Brian Rix's farce, My Cock is Hiding in the Wardrobe.
3: Of course, what actually happens, if chickens go into the acting profession, it's generally to appear in commercials.
9: Hello, love, are you working?
8: Oh, yes, it's got a marvellous job at Paxo.
9: Oh, how are you preparing for the role?
8: Oh, I'm working with a marvellous coach. Every day he greases me up with butter, plucks me and shoves half a lemon up.
3: Yes, thank you very much. Thank you, I think we see. The chicken was appearing in a play called Johnny Belinda, and it had been hired, and you'll like this bit, Van Man, it had been hired to do guess what? Yes, to provide the authentic sound of a chicken for the opening scene. In fact, a whole farmyard full of chickens. Now, if you need the sound of hens clucking, why don't you just get Van Man? I mean, he's got a CD of chickens. Van Man, chicken CD, please. You see? There you are. That's what you need. You don't hire in a single chicken and ask it to do its impression of an entire farmyard exactly on cue every night in a crowded theatre in front of a load of people. That's really difficult. Anyway, the fact is, the pressure got to the poor old chicken, and Ron Hamilton of the St. James's Players in Queensland said the hen fainted during the dress rehearsal.
10: The chicken had a piece of string tied to its leg to stop it from straying. It passed out just inside the set, which meant every actor had to step over it to get onto the stage.
3: Yeah, because this is the best part of this tragic story. Instead of going on stage and getting the chicken, the crew removed it by dragging it slowly off stage with the piece of string. Although it did manage to play an important role later in the evening. Tikka masala for the entire cast. So give up your sympathy for the fainting chicken of Queensland.
1: That's the end of that section.
3: Okay, Van Man, who are you going to pick from that lot? Oh, the chicken. Ah, good. Okay, that means fainting stage fright chicken and David Lee Roth have now gone forward for...
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1: So, now let's move on to...
12: Section 3.
3: Now, satellite navigation is a wonderful thing. In the old days, to navigate in your car, you had to pull over to the side of the road, wind down the window, find a pedestrian, ask them the way, and they'd go...
10: Yeah, you turn right, after 100 yards, turn left, church on the right, hang a right, Bob's your uncle.
3: And you would forget it, even while they were talking. However, nowadays, thanks to satellite navigation, you have a computer which says to you...
13: Turn right, after 100 yards... Turn left. At the church, turn right. You have a male relative called Robert.
3: Now, an unfortunate incident happened this week in Bavaria, southern Germany. Thank you, Bear Man. There we go. Now, Bavaria, of course, is known for unfortunate incidents. It was there that someone once said,
10: Oh, yeah, the leather shorts go really well with the beer belly.
3: But this week, something almost as bad happened in Schwarzenbach, Bavaria, to an American tourist who's not been named for reasons we're going to see later. Anyway, got an American tourist in a hired car in Bavaria. Oh, and the other little detail is that the tourist was a Vietnam vet. There's a lot of those, aren't there? I had no idea they needed so many vets in Vietnam. But anyway, who knows why. Anyway, so here we go. Here is what happened. So here we go. Our American tourist is driving along.
13: Turn left.
10: Okie dokie.
13: Turn right.
10: I sure think.
3: Ooh. Yep, that's what happened. He was following the sat nav system. He turned right, and he drove straight through some double doors into a large supermarket.
13: At the frozen food counter, turn right.
10: Okay.
13: In 10 yards. Biscuits and cake.
10: Oh, good.
3: Now, I'm very tempted to say that obviously if you're using satellite navigation in Germany and something like this happens, you have the perfect excuse. You're only obeying orders. Oh, no, sorry. Sorry. Anyway, of course, presumably the sat-nav system was in German anyway, so maybe he just didn't understand it.
13: Links fahren. Ach, nein, das ist der Supermarkt. Scheiße!
3: But... here we come to the possible reason that the man hasn't been named, and we've never sold this show to Germany. because what happened? Someone drives their car through the doors of a supermarket, and can you guess what the police then discovered?
10: He was celebrating his birthday that day.
3: Yes, he was celebrating his 68th birthday in as probably a sort of British airline pilot kind of a way. The word celebrating here may be a euphemism.
10: I'm sorry, officer. I'm completely celebrated.
3: And it will, of course, explain why people used to call Kingsley Amis the celebrated author. So, bad week there. Bad week there for the American car hire supermarket driver. Who's up next?
14: Hey, girl.
3: Ah, Simon. Right, we have a thematic link here.
15: Right, I've got another satellite story from Jacksonville, Wisconsin, where it was a bad week for an anonymous gentleman whose ineptitude as a criminal has led to him being arrested. However, because as regular listeners to this show will be aware, America is so full to overflowing with dumb criminals, there's no more space in the prisons for them. They are sent home under a system called house detention. And this is where our dumb criminal number one was when he was robbed by, believe it or not, an even dumber criminal, who stole his computerized tracking device. A device which uses the global positioning satellite system to constantly transmit its exact coordinates to the authorities. Which gave rise to what was no doubt the shortest manhunt in the history of criminal detection.
5: Okay, people, listen up. We have a fugitive who has been on the run for a little over 90 minutes. Average foot speed over uneven terrain, barring injury, is 4 miles an hour. This gives us a radius of 6 miles. What I need from each and every one of you is a hard target search of every house, doghouse, henhouse, and outhouse in that area. Go get him. There he is.
15: It's hardly the screenplay for The Fugitive, but it's my candidate, Dumb American Tracker Device Robber.
1: Hugh. Yeah, and finally, it's been a bad week for a koi carp, ladies and gentlemen, from Antwerp. There he was, swimming about as happy as an ornamental fish in a Belgian fish tank. Not happy. Well, according to his owner, a former ambulance man, Leo van Aert,
12: he began behaving oddly.
1: What? What, meowing, muttering to himself, swimming everywhere with carrier bags stuffed with newspaper? Anyway, Leo noticed the fish behaving oddly and finally become motionless, but Leo, the former ambulance man, knew exactly what had happened. Someone had filled the tank with Stella.
12: No.
1: No, no.
12: I knew immediately that the fish had a heart attack.
1: Right.
12: So I immediately took him from the water and gave him heart massage.
1: But how do you know how hard to push?
12: 1, 2, 3, 4. Oh, merde.
1: But none of those kinds of dangers put Leo off. He massaged the fish for 15 minutes before replacing it in the water. Sadly, though, apparently it still looked a bit peaky. Well, of course it did, you lace-loving fool from a home of Tintin. It had been out of the water for 15 minutes. It's a fish, Leo. A fish. Anyway, for no biological reason I can fathom, this treatment worked. He tried to put the fish in the recovery position.
12: Oh, zit! The fish have no elbows.
1: Before popping it back in the water. What a nightmare for the carp. Thank God Leo didn't use a defibrillator in the tank.
12: Clear! Oh, do we have any oven chips to go with the fish?
1: So, bad week for the Belgian koi carp and the fish flakes who look after him. So, that's the final candidate, I think.
3: Yes, very nice candidate there.
1: But anyway, it's up to Van Man to decide our third and final nominee. Who do you reckon, Van Man?
3: Thank you, Van Man. The man who stole someone else's satellite tracking device joins David Lee Roth and the chicken in our grand final.
1: Now, audience, it's down to you to decide the winner of
14: the worst week of the week award awarded weekly on a week-by-week basis.
3: Okay, Ronnie Skull, audience, let's choose the first loser of the series.
1: It's official. We have a result. This week's guest announcer is one of Prince Charles's former valets.
3: Yes, thank you, Batman. That was not funny. That is quite enough of that, please. You didn't hear that, listeners.
1: No. And for legal reasons, the valet is only allowed to hint at the real candidates. You can find out the results on any foreign news website. Van Man, the drum roll, please.
16: Well, in third place is the one who sounded a bit like... In second place is, well, you know who. Which means this week's winner is the one I haven't mentioned.
3: Thank you very much. And, defying the full weight of the law, I can reveal that the winner of the audience vote was the Australian Fainting Chicken. The Australian Fainting Chicken this week's Bad Week Star Prize. A week's holiday in Norfolk with Bernard Matthews.
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17: You've been listening to It's Been a Bad Week, which featured Steve Punchu, Dennis Mitch, Ben Simon Green, and Emma Kennedy. It was written by the cast with Will Inn, David Swantick, David Spicer, and Alan Stafford, Richard Ward and Colin Birch. The broadcast assistant was Sarah Tumbling, and the producer was Nick Kenner, and the executive producer was Liz Anstey. It's Been a Bad Week as a Felidor production for BBC Radio 2.
18: 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I'll put one at Lance onto it. Very nice, young Harold. If you like that sort of thing.
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25: The National Broadcasting Company presents Joel McRae in Tales of the Texas Rangers. From Hollywood, another authentic reenactment of a case transcribed from the files of the Texas Rangers. The Texas Rangers, starring Joel McRae as Ranger Jace Pearson. Texas, more than 260,000 square miles, and 50 men who make up the most famous and oldest law enforcement body in North America.

0: Now, from the files of the Texas Rangers come these stories based on fact. Only names, dates, and places are fictitious for obvious reasons. The events themselves are a matter of record. Case for tonight, The White Elephant.
1: It is January 16th, 1950. The time, 6:28 p.m. A freight train just outside of a West Texas town gains speed and rolls through the gathering dusk. Inside a gondola car, a hobo crouches in a corner as the brakeman comes toward him.
2: This is where you get up.
3: Now, listen, pal. Just let me get to the next town.
2: I said this is where you get up.
3: But we're moving.
2: Yeah, you get on where we was moving, you can get off. Now, come on, or I'll dust the top of your head.
3: Now, listen, don't do it, Hutch.
2: Get on your feet like this.
3: No, let go.
2: No, you
3: let
2: want to get up.
3: Go,
2: huh?
3: You. I told you to let me alone, pal.
2: Slug me, will you?
3: Yeah, get me up.

0: At 2:55 a.m. of the morning following the freight train incident, a rancher named Banker noticed a small coupe parked on the shoulder of the road. It bore Oklahoma license plates. Banker turned his spotlight on the car, saw a man slumped down in the driver's seat. A half hour later, Sheriff Caldwell, notified by Banker, began investigation of the murder and called in the Texas Rangers. Ranger Jace Pearson was assigned to the case. And a few hours later, Pearson, Banker, and Sheriff Caldwell stood at the scene. Pearson listened to Banker.
1: It was just about 3 this morning when I saw it, Ranger.
0: How come you were driving along this road that late?
1: I've been to a rancher's meeting in Almira's. I was going to spend the night there and change my mind.
0: Did you take this road when you left for Almira's?
1: Yes, sir.
0: What time?
1: Yesterday morning, about 7:30.
0: Then this car came here sometime between 7:30 yesterday morning and 3 this morning.
1: I guess so.
0: You never saw the dead man before, huh?
1: Was the first time I laid eyes on him.
0: All right, Mr. Banker. You can go.
1: Hey, you need me, I'll be home.
0: No identification on the body at all, huh, Sheriff?
2: Nothing in the pockets. Picked clean as a whistle.
0: Anybody else been around the car?
2: Nope. Deputy kept his eyes on it.
0: Car's facing west. Going west when it was stopped. Tire tracks on the shoulder tell that.
2: Mm-hmm.
0: Blood on the seat.
2: Yep. 38 bullet done it.
0: 38?
2: Might be a police special.
0: Banker got one?
2: Banker, but...
0: Just asking. For now. You see, I...
2: You see something?
0: Look here, Sheriff.
2: Huh?
0: Set of tracks leading up to the car. Ordinary shoes, not boots. Heel marks are too broad for boots.
2: Yeah, looks like it. Look at this one.
0: Sole print with a hole in it. Now look. The prints lead from that way, north, up to the car. A little scuffle, then the prints turn back north.
2: Mm-hmm.
0: In other words, Sheriff, somebody walked up to the car, stood there, then turned and went back north. Oh, and here's something else.
2: Grease. Looks like grease.
0: Smeared on the car door. Same side footprints are on.
2: The grease might be from the car.
0: Oh, looks too stiff and heavy for that.
2: Yeah. What about it coming from a freight train, Jace?
0: Why?
2: Well, there's tracks about a mile north of here. Freights use a side and a pull-on when passengers got to pass.
0: Hmm. Maybe it all ties in, Sheriff. A shoe with a hole in it, grease, freight siding. Yeah, it might be worth going after.
2: Where do we start?
0: Here at the car first. I'm going to check it over inch by inch. Meantime, you get hold of a freight schedule. I'll meet you at your office. When I checked the car inside and out, I found a few things that were interesting and a little puzzling. I sent a sample of grease to the laboratory for analysis and took plaster casts of the footprints. Then went on to Sheriff Caldwell's office. He had the information I'd requested.
2: Here it is, Jace. Schedule of freights went through yesterday.
0: How many?
2: 3 of them.
0: You can check those, all right. Of course, we might be sending dogs up the wrong tree.
2: Looks like a hobo to me.
0: Yeah. Let me see the dead man's fingerprints.
2: Sure, here you are.
0: Oh, these match with some of the prints in the car, see? Closed Delta.
2: Yeah. How about those others you got?
0: Picked these up on the door that had the grease on it. Smeared all over. A couple clear enough to use, only...
2: Only what, Jace?
0: You know, there wasn't a single print on the steering wheel. Seems like the dead man's prints ought to be on it.
2: Gloves?
0: I didn't find any gloves on him, nor in the car.
2: Yeah. Oh, by the way, I got a call out for any hobo picked up or seen on those trains.
0: Good. Now, I found these tucked under the sun visor in front of the driver's seat. Gasoline receipts made out to Carl Thompson.
2: Oh, that'll save a lot of checking.
0: We'll forward the dead man's prints anyway. That steering wheel bothers me.
2: Excuse me, Jace.
3: Sheriff Caldwell. Oh, yeah. Good. Hold him. We'll be there as soon as we can make it. Something else, Jace. Brakeman in one of those freights we've been checking has a story. Some hobo slugged him and jumped.
0: Okay. Let's go. Brakeman took us to the approximate spot the hobo jumped off the freight. Sheriff Caldwell and I picked up the trail and followed it by horse. We hoped to apprehend the suspect before he could reach a town and lose himself and us. After 6 hours, we stopped.
2: What's the matter, Jace?
0: Tracks are different. Come here and take a look.
2: Different?
0: Yeah, look. Right print's a little deeper, favoring his left a little.
2: Hurt himself, huh?
0: Must have twisted his leg when he took the jump off the freight. Kept getting worse.
4: sat down here, smoked a cigarette. Here's the butt.
2: He ain't going to make such a good time with a bum leg. We've been traveling at a steady trot.
4: Uh-huh. Okay. Let's get going.

0: suspect's trail showed increased favoring of his left leg. His progress became slower. More and more often he stopped to rest, and the trail became fresher and fresher. Evidence in a deserted shack showed suspect had rested there for quite a while. We picked up the trail again. We're getting close, Sheriff.
1: How do you know?
0: Noticed something just now. Take a look at these prints.
1: Same as the ones we've been following.
0: Not quite.
1: Hole in the right shoe.
0: Not that. I'm talking about this anthill he crushed.
1: Well, what about it?
0: Quite a few of the prints had anthills in them, crushed and rebuilt.
1: So?
0: Ants start working on a new hill when the old one's been tramped down. This one's so fresh, they haven't had time to rebuild.
1: Hey, that's right. He can't be far off.
0: So we better leave the horses tied up here, Sheriff, and start moving on foot.

0: At 8:15 that evening, we found the man we were hunting. He was asleep. He gave us no trouble, and he denied anything and everything about the crime. We took him back, and I kept questioning him, but he stuck to his story.
1: I never was there. I didn't do it.
0: Ever own a gun? 38 police special?
1: I told you 100 times. I never owned no kind of gun.
0: How'd you take all that skin off your arm?
1: I don't know. Fell, maybe.
0: You got that while you were running away. When you jumped off the freight. After you slugged the brakeman.
1: No, no.
0: Grease on your jacket. How'd it get there?
1: Maybe off in the freight.
0: Sure. That car we showed you. The one you said you'd never seen before.
1: That's the truth.
0: Is it? Hold up your right foot.
1: What?
0: Hold it up. Hole in the right shoe.
1: What else?
0: Here's a plaster cast. Cast at the print of the scene of the murder. Take a good look.
1: Yeah, but I wasn't there, I tell you.
0: Ever hear of fingerprints?
1: Oh, sure.
0: Here are yours. And here's a set found at the crime. They match. You still say you weren't there?
1: I didn't kill nobody.
0: Let me see your hands. When'd you wash them last?
1: I don't know. Maybe a couple of days ago.
0: You know, we can tell if you fired a gun.
1: I never had no gun.
0: Did you rob the man in the car?
1: No, no.
0: Look at me. You were there, weren't you? We can prove it.
1: Well, all right, I was there. But I didn't kill him.
0: Why'd you lie?
1: Well, I was scared.
0: If you're innocent, you don't have to be scared.
1: Look, Ranger, I got a couple of wraps, bag wraps.
0: That all?
1: Sure.
0: We can check that, too.
1: All right. Later. Got a couple of wraps for pinching stuff. Nothing big.
0: Now, look. Tell me exactly what you did.
1: Well, I come in off afraid. I was walking across when I seen the car. I figured it was funny, something funny.
0: Why?
1: Well, car parked like that. Then I walked over, seen the fella in there. He was dead. I beat it. Hopped the freight.
0: That all?
1: You know what else up to now.
0: Did you get in the car?
1: No, sir.
0: Did you touch the body or take anything from it?
1: I swear, Ranger, I didn't.
0: Did you touch the steering wheel and then wipe it off?
1: Wipe it? No. What for? Look, I tell you, I...
2: Jase?
0: Yeah, Sheriff?
2: Come here, will you?
0: Sure. You stay put.
1: I got no place to go.
2: Here's all the dope on the murdered man, Thompson. Come in just now.
0: Earl Thompson. Resident Tulsa, Oklahoma. Traveling salesman for Prince Extract Company. This check?
2: Double.
0: Tallies with the gasoline receipts.
2: Mm-hmm. What about him?
0: The hobo?
2: Yeah.
0: I think the only crime he committed was failure to report what he saw. His fingerprints were all over the outside of the one door of that car and none inside. Seems to me if he thought of cleaning up the inside, he'd have done the same outside.
2: Yeah, looks like it.
0: We'll give him the paraffin test anyway and see if he's fired a gun lately.
2: And if he didn't?
0: Start all over. And start with that clean steering wheel.
3: In just a moment, we will continue with Tales of the Texas Rangers, starring Joel McRae as Ranger Jase Pearson.
4: It's the Silver Jubilee on NBC. This evening, be sure to hear Douglas Fairbanks in The Silent Men, based on the authentic adventures of your government security agents. Monday, Herbert Marshall assumes the mysterious identity of the man called X. Tuesday night, hear Big Town with another hard-hitting adventure by Steve Wilson of the Illustrated Press. Yes, there's always pulse-quickening action on Big Town. Tonight, hear The Silent Men. Monday, it's the man
3: we
4: called X.
3: We continue now with Tales of the Texas Rangers. And tonight's case, The White Elephant, an authentic story from the files of the Texas Rangers.
0: The result of the paraffin test was negative, but we held the hobo pending further investigation. I reported back to my captain, Stinson, at company headquarters. I told him I was pretty sure that the hobo's story checked out.
5: Yeah, it looks like it. But somebody killed Thompson.
0: Killed him and then drove him in his own car to where that rancher spotted it.
5: There wasn't anything on Thompson, huh?
0: No money, no papers, only these. Gasoline charge account receipts. Somebody went to an awful lot of trouble to clean him, but they overlooked these.
5: Mm-hmm.
0: On top, this looks like a plain case of murder with robbery as the motive, but if that was it, why go to all the risk of being spotted in a car with Oklahoma plates? Why not just kill him and leave him?
5: I don't know, Jase. What you're thinking?
0: Well, Thompson was a traveling salesman, traveled a lot in a few days. Now, suppose the killer realized that with Thompson far enough away from the scene of the crime, we'd have a pretty tough time finding out just where the murder was committed.
5: Yeah, that could be. But why?
0: Well, maybe the killer couldn't leave the spot. So he did the next best thing. Took Thompson's body away. And maybe it wasn't just robbery.
5: Well, what else?
0: I don't know yet, but I got some more checking to do. It'll take maybe a couple of hours, and then I might have some answers.
5: Well, a couple hours on the nose, Jace. You get anything new?
0: Some more dope on Thompson, Captain. He never carried much money, never was known to have picked up a hitchhiker. And I got a pretty good idea of where he was killed. These gasoline receipts tell a fair story.
5: Yeah? How?
0: Well, this one, for example, dated the 15th day before he was killed. Made out in Bannon. He got 16 gallons of gas there.
5: Well, did you ever think somebody else might have been using his credit card?
0: Yeah, but Thompson traveled that route pretty often. Chances are he was well known at the service stations.
5: Yeah, that's right. Okay, go on.
0: I ran a mileage test on his car. He got about 17 miles a gallon. Now, his tank holds 16. I did a little figuring. Just about enough gas was used to get him from Bannon to where his body was found.
5: But he could have been killed anywhere between Bannon and where he was found dead.
0: Sure, I know that. But it still looks like my next stop is Bannon.

0: Howdy, Ranger.
1: Howdy.
0: How many?
1: Whatever she'll take.
0: Sure thing.
1: You the owner here?
0: Yes, sir.
1: How long?
0: A couple of years.
1: You work alone?
0: Well, nights, yeah.
1: Take a look at this, will you?
0: One of my receipts. Credit card stuff.
1: You know this Carl Thompson?
0: Yeah, I see him every, 4 or 5 months.
1: When did you see Thompson last?
0: The evening he bought that gas. Why, anything wrong, Ranger?
1: Was Thompson alone that evening?
0: Yeah. I never remember him ever having anybody alone.
1: What else do you remember about that evening?
0: Oh, one of the worst sleet storms we ever had. Hit like
1: It'll be tough for him to drive then, huh?
0: Oh, sure. Hey, he was asking about some place to stay.
1: He never stayed in Bannon before?
0: I don't know. Leastways, he didn't know much about the places. I told him to try the hotel. He said it was full up. He said the motels were jam-packed. The lousy weather.
1: You know where he went?
0: Well, said he was going to try and find a place along the highway. Why, anything wrong?
1: Plenty. Here's for the gas. I might come back and ask you some more questions. Thanks.

0: I began a check of every possible place Thompson might have stayed that night, but I drew one blank after another. Then I got a lead at a motel on the outskirts of Bannon.
1: Sure, Ranger, I remember that night. Sleet was an inch thick. We was full up here, but I sent him to a place down the highway, the Star Motel. Been closed and up for sale for quite a spell, but I heard it was opened up again.

0: I went to the Star Motel. It was closed tight. Every cabin was locked, the windows boarded. There wasn't a soul around. I was just about to leave when I noticed something. The electricity must have been on somewhere in the place because the little wheel under the dials of the meter was spinning. It was enough to send me back into town to ask a few more questions.
1: Now, let me see, Ranger. Star Motel. Yes, sir, here's what we want right here.
0: Uh-huh. Are these all the electricity bills?
1: Yes, sir.
0: Let me see. Up to 3 months ago, the bills were just for meter installation. Minimum service charge.
1: That's right, Ranger.
0: But for the last 3 months, $475, $389, $560. Kind of funny, isn't it? The place is closed, but for the last 3 months, the bills have averaged over $4 a month. Didn't that seem peculiar to you?
1: Well, Ranger, we just...
0: Sure. Sure, I know. Now, can you give me the name of the person to whom these bills were sent?
1: Get it for you right away.
2: Why, yes, Ranger, Mr. Carlson's here. I believe he's on the phone right now, but if you come in...
0: Thank you, ma'am. You Mrs. Carlson?
2: Yes.
0: I hope I'm not bothering you any, Miss Carlson.
2: Not at all, Ranger. My husband is here.
1: Oh, yeah? Yeah, I see. I think that could be arranged. Yeah, sure. Tell you what, I'll come out a little later. I'll bring the client with me. Sure. Thanks for calling. Goodbye.
2: Andy, this is Ranger Pearson.
0: Oh, hello. Sorry to barge in like this, Mr. Carlson, but I got a few questions.
1: Questions? Sure, what about?
0: You own the Star Motel, don't you?
1: Yes, I do.
2: Star Motel? That white elephant.
0: White elephant?
1: Yeah, I've been trying to get rid of it for 2 years.
0: Why?
1: Well, like Betsy said, it ain't been worth a hoot since the new highway went in 2 years ago. Only half the traffic that used to pass it.
0: It hasn't been used for 2 years?
1: Well, I guess I didn't mean exactly that.
0: What did you mean?
1: I tried to keep it going for a year after the highway went through, but couldn't rent enough rooms. Wasn't worth trying to save.
0: You got the keys to it?
1: Keys? Oh, sure.
2: Is something wrong, Ranger?
0: Might be, ma'am. Can you take me through the motel, Mr. Carlson?
1: Anytime. Right now, suit you?
0: Couldn't be better. Let's go.

0: I ain't been out here for close on 3 or 4 weeks.
1: Did you go through the cabins then?
0: Oh, just take a look. See, kids sometimes fool around. That's why I boarded up the windows. Want to take a look in the office?
1: Yeah. Go ahead, Mr. Kelsey.
0: Sure. Nothing in here, Ranger?
1: Nope, there's not.
0: Anything in particular you're looking for?
1: Yeah. You have this floor washed lately?
0: Oh, heck no. Ain't no use paying for something like that.
1: It's been washed recently.
0: Huh? But why? How do you know?
1: Scrubbing wood with hot water always raises the grain. And hot water isn't as good as cold to wash out blood stains.
0: Blood? Blood?
2: Breach!
0: Oh, oh, what's the matter?
2: Get away from the guns, Ranger. Hold here. Sit down. Go on. Come on.
0: What the devil is this? Who are you fellas?
1: My guess is a couple of men I want for murder, Mr. Kelson.
0: Murder?
3: Just get the telephone wire. Everything okay?
4: Yeah, push that guy.
0: Me? Why, I never carry a gun.
3: Well, we just make sure. Yeah, he's clean.
4: All right, now strip the Ranger's gun belt.
1: Wait a minute. You got the drop on me. Maybe I'd have to be a fool to draw. But if you don't want me to be a fool, don't touch these guns. You try and take them off me and I'll go down using them. And I might get lucky.
4: All right, Locke. Let him alone. He's too smart to start anything. Go get the panel truck out and start loading our stuff fast.
3: Well, what about them?
4: We can lock them in. Fix their car so they can't get out of here for a while after we leave. If they try to come out while we're still here, we'll blast whatever door or window they try to come through. Get that, Ranger?
1: I get it.
3: Okay. I'll be outside, Chuck.
1: So your name's Chuck, huh?
4: Good as any.
0: What are you and that other fellow doing in my place?
1: Go ahead, Chuck. Tell him.
4: Some other time, friend. Now you two listen. Because I ain't going to say this twice. Try to bust out before you hear us drive off and you'll get it good. Now stay put.
0: They got us locked in.
1: Yeah.
0: Look, don't go near that window. You heard what he said.
1: A little crack in the boarding. I'm just taking a look.
0: What are they doing?
1: Come here and take a look for yourself.
0: Oh, I should have watched the place more. I never knew anyone was using it.
1: Then use plenty. Look what they're taking out.
0: Furs. All kinds of stuff.
1: It's beginning to make sense. Closed down motel made a nice storage bin for stolen and smuggled goods till they could run it to the markets.
0: Oh, they'll get away. You said there was a murder.
1: Take it easy, Mr. Carlson. We'll get them.
0: Oh, they'll be across the border in a half an hour before we could even reach a phone. Maybe you better take a chance.
1: And get shot down in cold blood? No. But we'll get them all right. Know why, Mr. Kelson?
0: Why?
1: Because you helped. I pinned Kelson with a quick headlock and then got one arm up behind him and applied pressure so I could keep him still while I had a free hand. I reached into his jacket and found what I was looking for under his shoulder. Then I pushed him.
0: Are you crazy? He almost broke my arm.
1: Shut up, Kelson. Don't you think I saw this gun bulging under your coat? And they deliberately missed it when they frisked you? You played it real smart, almost.
0: Well, I don't know what you're talking about.
1: This gun and the electric bills. You paid them. Paid bills that were being run up in a place that was supposed to be shut down. Seemed kind of funny you never complained to the power company.
0: So what? Well,
1: so you got a phone call from your friends out there. They tipped you because they saw me nosing around here earlier, right?
0: No.
1: Okay. Okay, take a look out there. They're almost finished. In a couple of minutes, they'll be gone. In half an hour, they'll be over the border. How about you? You want to stick back here and face a murder charge?
0: There's nothing you can prove.
1: There's plenty we can prove, Kelson. And you're holding the bag. You'll have a tough time explaining those electric bills and them missing your gun.
0: I didn't kill that man.
1: Did this Chuck do it?
0: Yeah, that salesman come in. He saw what was going on. Chuck killed him, then drove him away.
1: All right. Now listen real careful to me. I'm going to fire this gun of yours. Then you hammer on the door and holler for him. Get it?
0: What do you want to
1: just
0: do then?
1: Just listen. When they come up, tell them you had to kill me. Tell him to open the door. Then Mr. Kelson, step back and out of the way fast. They'll be gone in a minute. Make up your mind.
0: All right. Go ahead. I'll do it.
1: Any funny tricks and you get it first. Now. Ready? Pound that door and holler.
0: Chuck! Rock! Give me a pair! Open the door!
1: Now, when it's open, step back.
5: What's the matter? Carlson!
0: Open the door! I had to kill him! He was making a break for it!
5: Can you just knock him out?
0: Reach!
5: Both of them! Hey, what's the big idea? Why, you...
1: They'll come back for him later, Carlson. Meantime, let you and me get back to town. I got you a deal for this White Elephant Motel. You can trade it for a jail cell.

0: And now, here again is the star of our show, Joel McRae.
1: Almost a year ago, a faithful listener wrote to us and said she'd heard of an official Texas Ranger prayer and inquired if such a prayer actually existed. We assured her it did. And in response to her letter, we read the Texas Ranger's prayer over the air. Folks, I wish you could have seen the hundreds of letters we received after that broadcast. Since that first reading of the Texas Ranger prayer, there's hardly a week goes by that we haven't had a request to repeat it. And we're mighty pleased to read it for you again tonight, because we know now how many of you, like the men it was written for, realize the importance of a power outside ourselves to whom we may turn. The Texas Ranger Prayer by Captain Pierre Bernard Hill, Chaplain of the Texas Rangers. O God, whose end is justice, whose strength is all our stay, be near and bless my mission as I go forth today. Let wisdom guide my actions. Let courage fill my heart. And help me, Lord, in every hour to do a ranger's part. Protect when danger threatens. Sustain when trails are rough. Help me to keep my standard high and smile at each rebuff. When night comes down upon me, I pray thee, Lord, be nigh. Whether on lonely scout or camped under the Texas sky, keep me, O God, in life. And when my days shall end, forgive my sins and take me in. For Jesus' sake, amen. Good night, folks. Good night.
0: Next week, Joel McRae in another authentic reenactment of a case from the files of the Texas Rangers. Joel McRae is currently seen starring in the Universal International Technicolor production, Cattle Drive. The cast included Tony Barrett, Paul McVeigh, Lou Krugman, Jeff Corey, Byron Kane, Robert Bruce, and Janet Nolan. Technical advisor was Captain M.T. Lone Wolf Gonzalez of the Texas Rangers. This story was transcribed and adapted by Russell Hughes, and the program was produced and directed by Stacy Keach.

0: It's the Silver Jubilee on NBC. 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
2: We present King Street Junior by Jim Eldridge, starring Carl Harmon as Philip Sims and James Grout as Mr. Beeston, the headmaster.
3: And I know it involves a slight readjustment of playground duties, but can I take it we're all in agreement?
4: Yes.
3: Right, next item on the agenda. Ah, a familiar problem, I'm afraid. Rude words on the boys' lavatory walls.
5: Oh, not that again.
3: I know.
5: It's disgraceful.
3: I do agree, Mrs. Rudd, but there you are.
6: Have you noticed, as the writing gets higher, the spelling gets better?
5: That is not very funny, Mr. Long.
3: And not very helpful.
5: Sorry. I've said it before, it is a symptom of the whole lowering of standards in this school.
7: Kids have been writing rude words on lavatory walls since time began.
5: Speak for yourself, Mr. Sims.
7: I'm not talking about me.
3: All right, calm down. We've been through all this before.
8: Has the caretaker been complaining, then?
3: I'm sure he would if I could find him, but no, a parent reported it. Mr. Assam.
9: What was he doing in the toilet?
3: No, he didn't actually go in them. It's when his son went home from school, he told his father about the words, and Mr. Assam disapproved.
5: Quite right, too.
3: As I said, it's an old problem. It's always difficult to know how to put a stop to it, but would you all please keep your eyes open?
10: We can't be everywhere.
3: I know, but have yet another word with the boys in your class and warn them of the dire consequences that await the culprits if it carries on.
10: Yes, all right.
5: I believe we should do more than that.
3: Well, I fail to see what, short of demolishing the toilets.
5: We should be inculcating a stronger sense of morality into the children, in my opinion.
3: Absolutely. But another time, eh? It's 1:20. I'm going to get through this agenda before the bell goes.
5: But this is important.
3: Now, as you may or may not know, County Hall has suddenly discovered sex.
10: Hooray.
3: And according to a new directive from them, we now have to have a proper system of sex education.
9: We already have one.
3: Oh, yes, but they want it less ad hoc and more structured.
10: That's the trouble, you know. When the bureaucrats discover sex, you know the fun's over.
3: What did you have for lunch today, Mr. Long?
7: What about the Muslim parents? There'll be objections.
3: Yes, and I hope I've anticipated them. I'm arranging to have two groups on Friday mornings. Fourth-year girls will go to Mrs. Patterson, and Mr. Holliday has generously agreed to forego a free period to take the fourth-year boys.
9: Oh, stop.
3: Together, they'll tell the children everything they need to know.
8: If anything I forget, the kids will tell me.
5: Actually, you may consider my views old-fashioned.
10: Oh, never.
5: But I am not convinced school is the right place to teach children about sex.
11: Where else would you teach it?
5: Sex is a private, sensitive matter and should be more properly taught in the home.
11: Oh, that's nonsense.
5: I don't think...
11: Well, what about kids who come from homes where the parents are inadequate or even too embarrassed to talk about?
5: Nevertheless...
3: Please, Mrs. Rudd, this is what will be happening and that's it. Now, can we move on to the last item, which is this year's educational visit to Sutton Farm, or if you're an optimist, school holiday. Now, this year we have space for 30 children. And from the replies I've had from the fourth-year parents, it looks as though 7 girls and 23 boys want to go, which means 3 male teachers and 1 female teacher to take charge of them. And the staff members who will be going, Mr. Holliday, will be in overall charge, as in previous years, Mrs. Patterson, Mr. Long and Mr. Sims.
5: Why?
3: Why what?
5: Why have you got their names down?
3: Because they're the ones who volunteer to go. Ah, seconds out, ladies and gentlemen. Meeting over.
8: Right,
3: thank you very much.
5: Ah, Mr. Beeston.
3: Yes?
5: Before you disappear into your office...
3: What is it, Mrs. Rudd?
5: I wish to make a complaint about the staffing arrangements for the school educational holiday.
3: Yes.
5: Blatant favouritism, Mr. Beeston. That's what it is.
3: What on earth are you talking about?
5: Because if it isn't favouritism, then why is it that the same teachers are always chosen to go away on the school holiday?
3: Well, they're interested. When I ask them, I know they'll want to go.
5: Then why do you never ask me?
3: Well, you won't go, will you? Remember when I asked you 4 years ago? You said you wouldn't be seen dead inside a tent.
5: But that was then. I am speaking about now. How do you know that I may not have changed my attitude toward camping?
3: Have you?
5: That is not the point.
3: It is exactly the point, Mrs. Rudd. If I know someone isn't keen to go, I won't waste time and breath asking them.
5: But we should all be given the opportunity, Mr. Beeston. In fact, had you been courteous enough to invite me, I should quite like to have been considered.
3: Would you really?
5: Had I been given the opportunity.
3: Oh, well, I'll bear that in mind for the future.
5: I hope you will. Now I shall return to my class. But the point had to be made.
3: And who better to make it?
4: What was all that about?
3: You heard it.
4: Well, not exactly, but there's no mistaking Mrs. Rudd on the warpath.
3: That woman will be the death of me.
4: Well, what did she want?
3: She's upset because I didn't invite her to go on the school holiday.
4: I didn't know she was interested.
3: Well, of course she isn't. It's all a big con. She's only saying it because it's another excuse to have a go at me. Actually, stick her in a tent on a damp ground sheet and she'd run a mile.
4: She could surprise you.
3: No, it's just Mrs. Rudd being awkward as usual. Anyway, what's cooking on your campfire?
4: You've just missed Mrs. Perkis.
3: Oh, good.
4: She came in to complain, as usual. Apparently there's a small drip in the kitchen.
3: That'll be Mrs. McCarthy.
4: Oh, be serious, please.
3: I am. You see, now.
4: It seems one of the radiators is leaking and she can't find the caretaker.
3: Oh, what's new?
4: Anyway, she wants you to do something about it.
3: All right, I'll get on to County Hall, Engineers and Plumbers Department. That'll keep me occupied for the rest of the day, won't
4: it? Oh, and while you're on to County Hall, Mrs. Rogers is still waiting for a disposable gloves.
3: What's she want disposable gloves for? She had hundreds. What'd she do with them?
4: Disposes of them, of course.
3: Very funny.
4: Well, don't you remember that new ruling from County Hall about illnesses involving excreted bodily fluids?
3: Oh, please, do you have to?
4: But it means she has to use gloves. And with that gastroenteritis epidemic we had last week, she used her whole stock up in 2 or 3 days.
3: Okay, I'll see what the glove situation is.
4: Thank you.
3: Can I have my turn now?
4: If you must.
3: The new sex education policy.
4: Oh, yes.
3: We'll be starting the lessons next week, so I think we need to advise all the parents of the children involved.
4: That's all the 4th years?
3: Just a short letter. We can send it out with the children.
4: I'll do it this afternoon.
3: Good.
4: Are you expecting any trouble from the parents?
3: What do you think?
4: Yes.
3: On the other hand, name me something in this school that doesn't cause trouble one way or another.
12: Right, put all your things away, all your books. Leave your desk tidy before you go home. Quietly now. Quickly as you can.
13: Please, sir?
12: Yes, Gary?
13: Can I ask you a question, sir?
12: Well, of course you can.
13: Well, is it wrong to tell lies?
12: You know it is.
13: I see. Right.
12: You haven't been telling a lie, have you?
13: Oh, no, nothing like that.
12: Well, that's good. What made you ask?
13: Well, it's these new reports.
12: Which reports?
13: These new ones you're going to do, telling our parents about us.
12: Oh, I won't be doing those yet, not for a long time.
13: But you will be doing them.
12: Well, yes. But you've nothing to worry about, Gary. I'll be telling the truth about you, of course.
13: Will you?
12: Yes, that you're well-behaved, honest, and that you try very hard indeed. I think your parents will be very proud of you.
13: Yeah, but I ain't very clever, am I?
12: Well, that depends on what you mean by clever.
13: When you put down how many marks I get in the tests, it'll show them I ain't very clever.
12: Well, you can't be sure of that, can you?
13: I do try very hard, Mr. Sims. I really do.
12: Well, I know that.
13: But when I get to the tests, I get all mixed up, and then I get them all wrong.
12: We all get a bit confused when we're taking tests.
13: But I always come bottom.
12: Unfortunately, not everybody's good at taking tests. And they don't always show what people really can do. But that doesn't mean to say that they aren't clever, or that they don't try hard.
13: But I always get bad marks, and when I come bottom, my dad hits me.
12: He hits you? What, for getting bad marks?
13: Yeah, and I was wondering, would you say I did a bit better in the next test than I really did?
12: Well,
13: I mean, it can't be wrong if it stops me being hit, can it?
12: Yes, but it would be dishonest, Gary.
13: I won't tell no one, I promise. It's just, I get fed up with being hit.
12: Yeah, well, I can see that. But, Look, I have to tell the truth, lad. We all do. If we didn't tell the truth, no one would trust us, would they?
13: I'd trust you, Mr. Sims.
12: Yes, well... Well, look, you'd better get off home. And leave this with me. I'll have to have a little think about it. Go on, run along.
5: I'm sorry to say this, Mrs. Patterson, but I take exception to the way this whole affair is conducted by Mr. Beeston, and the manner in which he informs us, all cut and dried. I think it's a disgrace.
11: Oh, I don't know.
5: Sugar?
11: No, thank you.
5: Not that I am accusing you personally of currying favour with Mr. Beeston.
11: Oh, thank you.
5: But no one else gets a look in. No one else is even consulted about the school trip.
11: Well, I think he just asked all those who might be interested.
5: He didn't ask me.
11: Well, he might for next year.
5: And pigs might fly, Mrs. Patterson. No, I've said it before, that man is a dictator. He has no more conception of democratic principles than a block of wood.
12: Yes, but what I want to know is, what exactly happens on this school holiday?
10: For a start, be careful with that word holiday.
12: Why?
10: It might be a holiday for the kids, but it's hard work for us. We're on duty 24 hours a day, don't forget.
12: Oh, yeah, well, I realise that, but what do we actually do?
14: Didn't Beeston tell you?
12: Well, not exactly. He came up to me and asked me if I'd been a Boy Scout. I said no, but I had been thrown out of the Wolf Cubs, and he said that'd do.

0: Not exactly. He came up to me and asked me if I'd been a Boy Scout. I said no, but I had been thrown out of the Wolf Cubs. And he said that'd do. And did I fancy a week's camping holiday at the school's expense? I said it sounded a nice idea. The bell went, and the next thing I knew, I'd been volunteered.
1: He missed his vocation, you know. He should have been a used car salesman.
0: But I still don't know what everyone does during the week. I asked Mr. Holliday, and he said, suffered.
1: Right. Well, what happens? We travel down in a coach. You, me and Yvonne and the kids. Right? Fred follows us in the minibus with all the luggage. General gear, odds and ends, you know.
2: I see.
1: It's a bit like wagon train without the Red Indians.
2: Oh, right.
1: And then when we get there, we allocate the kids six to a tent. And then we all start praying.
2: What for?
1: A, that the tents stay up. And B, that it doesn't rain.
2: Oh, it sounds marvellous.
1: Well, you did volunteer, didn't you?
3: Hey, you two! Stop that!
4: Sorry, sir. It was only friendly, sir.
3: I know. That's how wars start.
4: Yes, sir.
3: Now get outside. You shouldn't be in school yet. It's only 9:15.
4: Yes, sir. Sorry, sir.
5: What was all that about?
3: I'm in training for the Nobel Peace Prize.
5: Oh, very funny.
3: Well, I don't know. When you look at some of the people they've given it to, I could be a serious contender.
5: Yes, well, please be a serious headmaster. There's a parent to see you.
3: Oh?
5: It's Mrs. Carione. I've put her in your office.
3: Was that wise?
5: It's all right. Don't worry. There aren't any papers lying about. She just seemed very unhappy, and I took pity on her.
3: Well, you never take pity on me.
5: Oh, please. She really does look unhappy, so be diplomatic.
3: Serious, do you think?
5: It may be. I don't know.
3: Right. Good morning, Mrs. Carione.
6: No, please, don't get up.
7: Thank you for seeing me, Mr. Beeston. I know you're a busy man.
3: Never too busy to see a parent, Mrs. Carione. Now, what can I do for you?
7: It's about that letter you sent yesterday. The one Julietta brought home.
3: Oh, yes, about the new sex education lessons.
7: Yes, that's right. We were up most of the night talking about it, me and my husband.
3: I'm sorry if it upset you.
7: It's not just the letter, Mr. Beeston. It's this whole sex education. I'm very worried about it. So is Mr. Carione.
3: Well, perhaps I can help. What in particular aren't you happy about?
7: Well, it's what you read about in the papers, isn't it? You know, children being taught in school about sex, homosexuality and things, and abortion. Mm-hmm. We're not happy about it. We don't want it for our Julietta.
3: Well, you shouldn't believe everything you read in the newspapers, you know.
7: Oh, yes, but they're not always wrong, are they? And you know what they say? There's no smoke without fire.
3: Now, please. Now, let me reassure you, Mrs. Carione. The sex education lessons Julietta would get in this school will be a straightforward biological and scientific explanation of how babies are conceived and born. And that's all there is to it, I promise you.
7: And what about marriage?
3: Well...
7: It seems there's no mention of marriage.
3: Well, it'll probably crop up. I mean, but we thought one step at a time.
7: No, it's all too early in their lives. They're only 11 after all. They're still children.
3: But some children are mothers at 12, aren't they?
7: Yes. Poor things.
3: And how would you feel if Julietta came home and told you she was pregnant?
7: That's what we're trying to avoid, Mr. Beeston. We know it's a hard world.
3: And we're doing our best to prepare them for it. And, sex education is part of that preparation.
7: I know you're doing what you think best, Mr. Beeston, but we're not happy about it, and I think we'd like to leave it for the moment.
3: Does that mean you prefer Julietta doesn't attend the sex lessons?
7: Yes, that's what we finally decided, Mr. Carione and me.
3: I see.
7: It's what we want, Mr. Beeston.
3: And you'll explain it all to her yourself, will you?
7: When the time comes, when we've decided she's ready, but it's too early yet.
3: Well, sorry.
7: Anyway, I ought to be going now. But thank you for seeing me, Mr. Beeston.
3: Well, thank you for coming in, Mrs. Carione, but I do wish you'd reconsider for Julietta's sake.
7: Later, perhaps, when she's ready.
3: But she is 11, nearly 12.
7: She'll be told about it when she's ready. Anyway, thank you again for seeing me.
3: Well, thank you for coming. Honestly, I don't know. Come in.
8: Problems?
3: For Julietta Carione, very probably.
8: No.
3: She'll be told about sex when her parents think she's ready.
8: Oh, but not now.
3: When will she be ready? When she's 14, 3 months pregnant and desperate?
8: Well, it doesn't happen all that often, does it?
3: More than most people realise. And what do we get then? The abandoned baby dead in a phone box. A 13-year-old dying because she tried to give herself an abortion.
8: Look, you'll make yourself depressed if you start thinking like that.
3: Now, what other way is there to think about it?

0: Mrs. Carione must feel she's doing the best for her daughter.
1: Well, of course she does. That's why I find it so depressing.
2: Hello? Am I interrupting anything?
1: No. Come in, I suppose. Make my day.
0: He needs cheering up.
2: Oh, in that case, I think I'd better go.
1: Why? What's your problem?
2: I've got domestic science this afternoon, and the cook has packed up.
1: Oh, no. Well, can't you do something else? Make a salad or something?
2: We did that last week. And I've swapped lessons with Mrs. Wilberforce, specially so we can have the domestic science room this afternoon.
1: Oh, well, I suppose I'd better see if I can track down the caretaker.
0: Oh, you'll be lucky.
2: But I need it working by this afternoon.
1: All right, Miss Lewis, leave it to me. We'll try to get it going. Meantime, I'll go and see if I can find Mr. Thurm.
3: Hi, Mr. Sims.
4: Oh, why aren't you in the playground?
3: I was just going, but I wanted to ask you something first.
4: Well, what is it, Sundar?
3: It's this new sex lesson, sir.
4: What about it?
3: Well, my brother's in the fourth year, so I mean he's getting it.
4: Is he?
3: What I want to know is, why can't we have it in the third year? I mean, I need it as much as my brother.
4: Do you?
3: I mean, it ain't fair, is it?
4: Well, since you put it like that, no, I suppose it isn't.
3: I mean, we all got to learn how to do it, ain't we? Properly, I mean.
4: Well, yes, I suppose so.
3: So what I mean is, can't we have them as well as the fourth year?
4: Well, it isn't really up to me, Sundar, but I tell you what. I'll have a word with Mr. Beeston about it. How's that?
3: Oh, thank you. Thank you very much, sir.
4: Right.
1: Come in.
0: Mr. Higgs to see you. He says it's important.
1: Oh, I'll have to ring later. Just remind me, Higgs?
0: Anthony, Mr. Marchand's class.
1: Ah, yes. Come in, would you, Mr. Higgs?
5: Thank you.
0: I'll see you're not disturbed.
1: Thanks, Mrs. Stone. Well, now, what can I do for you?
5: I won't beat about the bush, Mr. Beeston.
1: Good.
5: This letter of yours about this proposed sex education.
1: Yes?
5: Well, I don't want it from my Anthony.
1: I see. And is there any particular reason why not?
5: I'd have thought that was obvious.
1: Not immediately, no.
5: AIDS, Mr. Beeston.
1: AIDS?
5: That's right. I'm told there are only two ways he can get it, and, well, I don't want him encouraged.
1: I'm sorry, Mr. Higgs, but you've lost me.
5: I'd have thought it was clear enough.
1: Do I take it that you believe that the sex education that Anthony receives at school will lead him to get AIDS?
5: It'll make him think about sex, won't it? And AIDS is only one step on from there.
1: Well, I think it's a bit more than one step, Mr. Higgs.
5: It's easy for you to say that, Mr. Beeston. Anthony's not your son.
1: I respect that, Mr. Higgs, but surely just because we teach him about the facts of life, he's not going to go out and suddenly become a Casanova. That's a bit like saying that we mustn't teach children about the French Revolution because they'll go around cutting people's heads off.
5: That is a totally different matter altogether, and I object to you making a joke about this.
1: I'm not. I'm just trying to explain to you.
5: Remember, there are still some of us left with some moral values, no matter how much modern society tries to undermine us.
1: Well, that's the last thing I want to do.
5: And you should know better than most, Mr. Beeston. Children are surrounded by enough temptation as it is these days. On television, in magazines, books, filth. They should at least be safe from it in their schools.
1: Mr. Higgs, please. I can assure you that there is no filth, as you call it, anywhere in the teaching in this school.
5: And what do you call these sex education lessons?
1: Well, they aren't filth, Mr. Higgs. The teachers in charge of those lessons are both highly respected and responsible professionals.
5: Maybe so.
1: But if you wish Anthony to be withdrawn from sex education, then that's your prerogative.
5: I do.
1: I'm sure the fact that I consider you to be mistaken, you're considered to be irrelevant.
5: No, Mr. Beeston, I don't. I just believe it to be another example of the general lowering of standards. Now, I've said enough, so if you will excuse me, I'll say goodbye and thank you for your time.
1: Oh, that puts me in my place.
0: Well, how was it?
1: I'm suitably chastened, Mrs. Stone.
0: I thought he looked pretty grim on his way out.
1: Honestly, if you'd heard him go on about sex education, you'd have thought we were about to open another branch of Sodom and Gomorrah.
0: Don't you long for the days when it was just the birds and the bees? Oh, and the way the plants did it.
1: Oh, don't worry. We still have had our Mr. Higgs in, worried that their children were going to catch green fly.
0: I know. You can't win, can you?
6: Well, you're not really surprised, are you? It was to be expected, wasn't it?
7: I suppose so, but I had to cope with a near bashing from Higgs after her.
6: Higgs?
7: Anthony's father.
6: Oh, him.
7: He's convinced that after listening to you for half an hour, Anthony's going to become a sex maniac.
6: They're just the tip of the iceberg, you know.
8: Ah, oh, there you are.
7: Oh, now what?
8: I just wanted to know, is the cooker working yet?
7: No, Miss Lewis, I haven't been able to find the caretaker.
8: Oh.
7: But when Mr. Holliday and I have finished lunch, we're going along to take a look at it.
6: Are we?
7: I'm sure it's just a minor hiccup. I'll send one of the children along to tell you when it's fixed.
8: Well, I do hope you can get it working in time.
7: Don't worry, Miss Lewis.
6: What do you mean, send the child to tell her when it's fixed?
7: Well, we will. There's no problem.
9: With what you and I know about cookers, by the time we get that fixed, most of the kids in this school will be drawing their pensions.
1: What do you reckon this thing here does?
10: No idea.
1: I wonder.
10: I wouldn't touch it, though.
1: Why not?
10: Well, you might electrocute yourself.
1: If only we knew where that caretaker hides himself.
11: Yeah. Oh, good. Oh, I was told I'd find you here.
1: Were you? So who was it? The name of the informer, Mr. Sims?
11: Sorry?
10: It's all right. It's paranoia time in here.
11: Oh, I see.
1: And what is it this time? What new disasters befallen the school?
11: Oh, nothing like that, sir, as far as I know.
1: Really? No pen top's gone missing? Mrs. Rudd hasn't locked herself in the piano and lost the key?
11: No, I just wanted a private word.
10: Oh, that's all right. I can take a hint. Anyway, I've got some stuff to get ready for this afternoon. I'll leave you to it, then.
1: Okay, Mr. Sims. Whatever it is, I hope it isn't too major, because I would like to get this cooker working by afternoon school.
11: It's about a boy in my class, Gary Wright.
1: And what about him?
11: Well, I'm not sure what to do about his attainment result on his report.
1: Well, they don't have to be done for ages yet.
11: Oh, I know that, but I'm wondering if I should mark him up and say he's done better than he really has.
1: Why on earth should you do that?
11: His dad belts him if he gets low marks.
1: I see.
11: So I thought just for this one year I should give him a slightly better result. He deserves it. He tries very hard indeed.
1: Then give him a good effort mark.
11: Ah, oh, but that's not the same, is it? Parents like his don't look at the effort mark. They want to see the marks he's actually scored.
1: And you want to make those look better for him?
11: Well, I was considering it, yes. I know it's wrong, but, well, it seemed the lesser of two evils, if you know what I mean.
1: Hmm. You want my advice?
11: Yes, please.
1: Well, have you considered what happens to Gary next year? That is, if you mark him up.
11: What do you mean?
1: Well, say he comes bottom again. Does his dad thump him a bit harder? Because he will have actually gone back down, according to his test marks.
11: Well, I suppose that's a possibility.
1: Or perhaps he'll persuade his next teacher to cook the books for him. Then he'll learn that you don't have to work hard to get results. You cheat or fiddle.
11: Ah, but he does work. Very hard indeed. He just doesn't achieve.
1: Well, that goes for most of us, doesn't it? How many people really do achieve the targets that are set out for them?
11: Yeah, but not every child gets beaten because they don't.
1: All right, then. So you cook the test marks for Gary, hmm? What do you do about the next child who asks you to do the same for them?
11: I'm not talking about other children.
1: No, but you must. I mean, take another child who works very hard and does achieve a good result. Don't you think that his result and hard work is devalued because you fiddled Gary's marks?
11: Well, no one will know, will they?
1: Gary will. And so will the others, if I knew kids. And then your credibility's disappeared before you know it.
11: Oh, all right. Look, but accepting all that, if it stops Gary being hit just for this one year...
1: Ah, but will it? How do you know? With some parents, any excuse will do.
11: So Gary loses whatever?
1: Yes, whatever you do, Gary loses.
11: I see. So I leave things as they are?
1: I don't like it any more than you do, Mr. Sims.
11: Right. Well, thank you, Mr. Beeston. So that's, well, that's it then.
1: Mm-hmm.
11: Right, back to work.
1: Yeah. Oh, if you should bump into the caretaker...
11: Oh, yes.
1: Oh, forget it. It doesn't matter.
11: Oh, right.
1: I should be mending kids, not cookers. Now... what the hell does this wire do?
12: Mr. Beeston? Oh, are you busy?
1: Not that you'd notice, no.
12: I wanted to let you know as soon as possible.
1: It has to be bad news.
12: Well, good and bad, if you know what I mean.
1: Break it to me gently.
12: Well, my brother's coming over from America for a week's visit. It's a business trip, really, but he wants to see as many of the families he can while he's here.
1: Well, that sounds like good news.
12: It's the same week as the school holiday.
1: Ah, I see.
12: I'm terribly sorry, especially after you've made all the arrangements.
1: Don't worry about it. Family comes first. I'll sort something out, eventually.
12: Well, I'd be very grateful. Anyway, what are you doing in here? Setting up a rival canteen?
1: I'm trying to mend this rotten cooker.
12: What's wrong with it?
1: I wish I knew. It just isn't working.
12: Well, let's have a look.
1: I didn't know you were an oven mechanic.
12: I'm not, but I used to have one of these years ago. It always kept packing up.
1: Yvonne, if you can get this cooker working, I'll love you forever.
12: Oh, I want more than that.
1: Oh, blackmail.
12: How about, promotion?
1: Get it working and you've got it.
12: What, another scale point?
1: Much higher than that. Temporary caretaker.
12: You really know how to show a girl a good time.
1: And while we're at it, are you good at leaks in radiators?
13: That's the third year. And the fourth year.
1: Ah, well, that's another good job done.
0: Good.
1: Yes, the cooker's back in action again.
0: You found the caretaker?
1: Not necessary. A little bit of genius was all it required.
0: You mean you fixed it?
1: Well, really, I'm not a total incompetent, you know. The way you go on...
0: Come on now, the truth.
1: Oh, all right. It was Mrs. Patterson. She put it right.
0: Oh, that's more like it.
1: Hidden talents, that woman, you know.
0: Yes. But did she mention her problem about going on the school trip?
1: Oh, yes. It's a pity, that. But not to worry. I'll call a short staff meeting after school and see if we can't find some way to resolve the situation.
13: I hope this isn't going to take long. I've got a bit
14: hyphy
13: by half past 4.
14: They said it wouldn't.
2: Well, I want to get home before evening class.
1: All right, everyone. I don't want to detain you any longer than necessary, so if we can make a start. Right, now, the school holiday. We have to make a slight adjustment in the staffing arrangements, I'm afraid. Unfortunately, for personal reasons that I fully accept, Mrs. Patterson will not be able to go.
13: Sorry.
1: So I have to find a replacement for her. In the light of recent criticisms expressed over the selection of staff to go on the trip, I thought it best to call this meeting. However, I said I wouldn't detain you long, and I won't, because one of you has made it very clear that you are most enthusiastic to go, and... as the opportunity has now arisen, quite unexpectedly. Well, you can happily start to pack your rucksack, Mrs. Rudd.
15: Oh.
16: Mrs. Rudd. Yes.
15: Actually, when I mentioned it to you...
1: You did say how keen you were to go.
15: Yes, but what I really...
1: Fine, that's settled then.
15: But if any of the others would prefer to go, I would fully understand.
1: But it has to be a female member of staff.
15: Oh, of course. I wonder, Miss Lewis, yes. Would you care to go?
13: No, thanks. I've been before.
15: Well, perhaps Mrs. Wilberforce.
13: Sorry.
1: Well, seems no one wants to deny you the pleasures of the trip, Mrs. Rudd.
15: No.
1: Well, that's it then. Mrs. Rudd goes on the school holiday along with Mr. Holiday, Mr. Sims and Mr. Long. And I'm sure you're all going to have a lot of fun. Ah, well, an end to a perfect day, eh, Fred?
14: You speak for yourself.
1: What's wrong now?
14: Thanks to your emergency meeting, I'm going to get caught up in that new contraflow system and a bypass.
1: Ah, sorry about that.
14: So you should be.
1: I'd say, did you see her face?
14: Did you see mine?
1: Yes, well, you always got on with her, haven't you?
14: Up to a point. I wish you'd talked to me about it first.
1: But there wasn't time. Mrs. Patterson only told me at lunchtime, and I had to get it sorted out today. Mrs. Rudd under canvas. I hope it pours down.
14: I'm going as well.
1: I hope it only rains on her.
14: I'll see you in the morning.
1: Right. Hey, just a minute.
14: What?
1: Look. That Mercedes coming in at the gate. Who on earth? My God! It's the caretaker!

0: You've been listening to King Street Junior by Jim Eldridge, and starring Carl Harmon as Philip Sims and James Grout as Mr. Beeston, the headmaster. Tom Watson featured as Mr. Holliday, the deputy head, Margaret John as Mrs. Stone, school secretary, Deirdre Costello as Mrs. Patterson, Marlene Sidaway as Miss Lewis, Paul Copley as Mr. Long, and Vivian Martin as Mrs. Rudd. Mrs. Carione was played by Natasha Pine, Mr. Higgs by Jeffrey Whitehead, Gary by Mark Murphy, and Sundar by David Crane. The producer was John Fawcett Wilson.
1: Once upon a time there was an engineer.
2: Choo-choo Charlie was his name, we hear.
1: He had an engine and he sure had fun. He used good and plenty candy to make his train run.
3: Charlie says, love my good and plenty. Charlie says, really rings the bell. Charlie says, love my good and plenty. Don't know any other candy that I love so well.
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the Texaco Star Theater. The more than 45,000 Texaco dealers from coast to coast welcome you to an hour of mirth and melody. With our star comedian, Fred Allen, Kenny Baker and Portland Hopper, the Texaco Roundtable, the Martins and Al Goodman's Orchestra. It's Texaco time.

0: ladies and gentlemen, now that the weather is warmer, you folks will soon be getting outdoors to exercise and build yourselves up. Mm-hmm. We now bring you a man whose only build-up is the one I'm paid to give him every Wednesday. Yeah. And here he is, Fred Allen, in person.
1: Thank you, and you know why I bend way over like that, Jimmy, when
0: no,
1: I think
0: why,
1: about
0: Fred?
1: Certain people I know in this business, when they do that, their hair comes off. You see, I just want to show an elderly gentleman we mention occasionally. Well, thank you, and good evening, ladies and gentlemen. And before we start, Jimmy, you should talk about build-ups. A man who has trouble trying to bash in the tops of two soft-boiled eggs every morning. You're telling me about building
0: up. Fred, I'm in the pink of condition.
1: Pink of condition? Uh-huh. Spelled with a U? You? Pink of condition. You are as weak as a horse player's willpower, Jimmy. You know, someday you'll be called upon to lift something heavier than a dry martini, and you will slump over spent and exhausted.
0: Well, for your information, Mr. Allen, I'm 6'2" and weigh 200 pounds. Now, you put that together and you've got something.
1: Yes, you've got something. You can fry a lot of French fried potatoes in.
0: Well, I suppose those bags under your eyes are muscles.
1: They certainly are. Look at those. They're hard as Why, I have heavy eyelashes, Jimmy, and I blink a lot, you see. And it's developed these biceps under my eyes, you see. I'm Charlie, the optical Charlie Atlas, they call me around. Those in the know. Well, don't forget, Jimmy, I'm a comedian. I'm not supposed to be fit. I have to stay sickly to tell jokes about my condition, you see. But you, a dashing announcer, you with that floor wax in your voice, I'd like to dance on your tongue some night with a part. You should be ashamed of yourself.
0: Why, what's the matter with me?
1: Well, to start, look at your feet there.
0: Kubelik
1: would pick one of those up by mistake any day.
0: All right, I'm a big man, so my feet are a little flat.
1: A little flat? Why, your arches have fallen so far that when you stand still in a high wind, you rock.
0: Well, who sees my feet? My boot black and a few midgets. My face is my fortune.
1: Face? You mean that skin that's hanging down from your hair there? From your...
0: Now, Fred, you know, this is getting unfair. You keep throwing cracks at me, and I don't get a chance to say anything about you. Let me get in an insult.
1: All right. I'm broad-minded. Go ahead, Jimmy. I can take it.
0: Fred, you are so weak.
1: And weak that... reminds me, it's time we turn to the latest news of the week. The Texaco News presents its highlight from the world of news. Washington, D.C. Government Weather Bureau reports that formal arrival of spring resulted in higher temperatures throughout the country. Newspapers report hundreds of calls from subscribers claiming to have seen first signs of spring in many places. At Sackbut, Minnesota, a man called up the editor of the weekly paper and said,
2: Mercury went up to zero today. Spring is here.
1: At Hermit's Knob, Tennessee, a hillbilly told a friend,
3: This morning I seed a Major Bowes unit coming out from under a rock. Spring is here.
1: At Haymo, Maine, a motorist wired his wife,
4: I saw a man in Maine taking off his Wilkie button today. Spring is here.
1: At Sand Dune, Maryland, a truckman told a filling station attendant,
5: I drive a laundry wagon. I ain't picked up no heavy underwear all week. Winter is going. Spring draws on.
1: And so it went. The arrival of spring was heralded everywhere but here in New York City. The only signs of spring one sees in Manhattan are the poems that appear in the weekly magazines. Tonight, Texaco News invites several obscure poets whose works weren't quite good enough for the magazines to discuss their tributes to the newborn season. Our first unsung poet is Belvedere Sponge. You are a poet, Belvedere?
6: They call me Belvedere, the Bard of the Boulevard.
1: The Bard of the Boulevard?
6: Yeah, I work in a sanitation department. I'm a highway sanitation.
1: You're a street cleaner.
6: Yeah, but it's only a pose. Beneath this dirty white coat beats the heart of a poet.
1: Well, you mean you combine street cleaning and poetry writing?
6: Yeah. While all around me is decomposing, there I stand, composing.
1: Have you written many poems on the job?
6: A goodly few. There was one, Thoughts While Passing Minsky's.
1: That's one of your poems. Yes.
6: An orchid on my shovel lay.
1: An orchid on my old. Delightful. Very good.
6: A due to a due bill covered with goo.
1: That was also one of your lesser-known works. Well, tell me, Belvedere, have you written a poem about spring?
6: Yeah. I'm calling it Signs Up.
1: Signs Up?
6: Yeah, Signs Up.
1: Well, how does it go?
6: Signs Up. Yikes away and tally-ho, with me broom and shovel, away I go. Pushing me can down old Broadway. Picking up this and letting that lay. In winter and summer, in sleet and snow, me and me can, away we go. Around Broadway, as I'm scooping up scum, I see the first sign that spring has come. And what is that sign the street cleaner knows that tells him spring's in a breeze that blows? Is it the sign of the equinox? No, it's just an empty good humor box. When good humor cartoons in the gutters lay, the street cleaner knows spring's here to stay.
1: Well, thank you.
6: I ain't finished yet.
1: You're not?
6: No, there's an afterlogue.
1: Oh, an afterlogue is there? Excuse me.
6: Adieu, Miss Dames and Gents. I'm stepping out to lunch. I hope I leave you smiling. Yours sincerely, Belvedere Sponge.
1: Well, well rendered, and thank you, Mr. Belvedere Sponge. And now, too late. He won't come back. These poets are very temperamental. And now a young debutante who has written something, I believe. And your name, Miss?
7: Consuelo Warburton.
1: Oh, you are a debutante, Consuelo?
7: Not quite.
1: Oh, you haven't come out?
7: Not quite.
1: Why not?
7: Well, to be brutally frank, I left finishing school unfinished.
1: Unfinished, were you?
7: Yes. It was a black mark against me. I couldn't come out.
1: Well, weren't your parents upset?
7: Mater was furious.
1: Really?
7: Pater was furious. Well, there was a scene, and I left home.
1: You went to the YW?
7: No, I'm at the Plaza temporarily, roughing it.
1: You're roughing it at the Plaza?
7: Yes.
1: Well, are you looking for work, Consuelo?
7: No, I'm writing poetry. Odds and ends, mostly.
1: Oh, odds and ends. Have you brought some poems with you tonight?
7: Yes, I have several tablecloths with me.
1: Oh, you compose on tablecloth?
7: Yes, I do all of my writing at the Stork Club.
1: Oh.
7: When I finish a sonnet, Sherman removes the tablecloth and it's rushed to my publisher.
1: Well, I see. Well, have you written a poem about spring?
7: Spring is obvious.
1: Oh.
7: My inspiration is eternally the obscure.
1: Oh, the obscure. And what poem are you going to recite tonight?
7: I'd like to be an olive in the middle of the bottle.
1: I'd like to be an olive. Well, you go right ahead.
7: I'd like to be an olive in the middle of the bottle. I would be as happy as a laughing little tottle. I wouldn't ask for money. My ambitions I would throttle if I could be an olive in the middle of the bottle. Oh, what joy to be an olive. What if I ferment? Oh, while men outside all fume and fret, I'd twiddle my pimento. Free from worry, strife, and woe, I'd care not quit nor jostle if I could be an olive in the middle of the bottle.
1: Well, thank you very much, Consuelo. Last, and I hope least, the gentleman who refuses to give his name.
8: I insist on appearing incognito.
1: Don't worry, we're not mentioning your name, sir.
8: I'm a big man downtown.
1: Well, something shrunk you on the way up.
8: The income tax deduction I settled last week.
1: Oh, you settled.
8: Yes,
1: that brought
8: yes,
1: you down
8: yes,
1: a foot
8: yes,
1: or two.
8: Yes, yes, yes.
1: Well, you are in business?
8: I think so. I haven't seen the evening papers.
1: Well, tell me, how did you start writing, sir?
8: Well, I'm in business, and there is no business. I have to have a hobby.
1: Oh, naturally.
8: I started writing poems on memos and sending them to employees around the office.
1: What happened?
8: Employees sent them back.
1: Well, that I can understand.
8: But I'm not discouraged. I'm reciting here tonight.
1: I was afraid of that.
8: Yes.
1: Well, what is your poem?
8: I call it Spring in Reverse.
1: Spring in Reverse.
8: Yes.
1: How does it go?
8: Spring is the season when flowers and roots peek through the earth as tiny shoots. Spring is the time when plants grow and thrive and burst through the ground, awake, alive, tulip, daisy, and buttercup, growing up and up and up. But spring is the season in my affairs when the bulls hibernate and so do the bears. Spring is the time when my world turns red, when plants and branches all are dead. Nothing is up in my part of town. Everything's going down and down.
1: What
8: and down.
1: What business are you in, brother?
8: I'm a stockbroker.
1: That explains everything. Thank you, Mr. Hoover. Now we turn from spring and poetry to Kenny Baker. Kenny improves our Latin relations without resorting to diplomatic gestures. Kenny merely sings Rendezvous in Rio.

memory to thrill to when mandolins play.

0: Commissioner Kenny, getting back from Rio. And now it's about time for a word from Larry Elliott. Say, Larry. Larry, get on the job. This is no time to be reading a newspaper.
1: Oh, I'm sorry, Fred. I just happened to see something very important in this paper here. Oh,
0: don't tell me they finally answered your letter in the advice to the Lovelorn column.
1: No, Fred. This is important news about America's aerial training program. We're now building the greatest air force in the world. Today, almost 30,000 young Americans are learning how to fly.
0: Say, that is important news.
1: Yes, Fred, not only important to the country at large, there's also a thought there for all of us who never expect to fly a plane, but daily drive a car.
0: What is that, Larry?
1: Well, one of the first things those student pilots learn about flying is to relax. The instructor always tells them not to grip the controls with tense hands. 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

0: Al Goodman, Al Goodman and his potluck philharmonic. It just knocked Bublitschka off the hit parade. Oh, hello, Portland. I didn't see you there.
1: Hello, Mr. Allen.
0: What are you looking for? Have you lost something?
1: Oh, I'm looking for a broom. I have to sweep up in front of the microphone.
0: Well, not now, after the program. Now, if you read your contract, Clause 7 tells you when you have
1: but
0: to...
1: But Canini Bakerino won't appear again unless the floor is spotless.
0: Canini Bakerino?
1: Uh-huh. That's Kenny Baker's new name.
0: Well, if Kenny thinks changing his name is going to keep him out of the draft, you know, they have they see through that.
1: That's not it, Mr. Allen.
0: Well, what is it?
1: Kenny sang with the Chicago Women's Symphony last Sunday.
0: Oh, he sang with the symphony and he's gone hi-hat, huh? Canini Bakerino. How do you like that? Look, he could call himself John Charles Fink. And he would still be Kenny Baker the Dope.
1: But Canini says he's going across the water to study.
0: Oh, Canini's going to Europe?
1: No, Staten Island.
0: Staten Island, the cultural center. The last time the opera played Staten Island, they took out the last two acts of Faust and put in Bingo, I hear.
1: Canini Bakerino.
2: Hi, folks.
0: All right, come out from behind that aria. We know you, Kenny.
2: Canini to you. Canini Bakerino.
0: Canini Bakerino. That sounds like an Italian hors d'oeuvre.
2: That's the name I used when I sang with the Chicago Woman Symphony.
0: Oh, really? Did you go over well under that nom de plume?
2: I was a musical triumph. One critic said I was a fiasco.
0: Say, you know that's no small praise in Chicago. When Singing Sam sang Rigoletto in Chicago, the critics to a man were conservatively noncommittal.
1: Kenny got a wonderful ovation, Mr. Ballard.
0: Really?
2: Yeah, but those rowdy sailors in the audience spoiled it.
0: Sailors at a symphony concert?
2: Yes. When I finished my number, they yelled, "Anchor! Anchor!"
0: Oh, that's encore, encore.
3: Once, when I, Goodman, was a singing waiter in a Hungarian restaurant, at me they are yelling, "Beast."
0: In Hungarian, "Beast" means encore?
3: In Hungarian, "Beast" means shut up, slob, and serve the salmon.
0: Well, "Beast," and let's get on with the program.
2: I refuse to go on until this stage is cleaned up.
0: Well, what's wrong with the stage, Canini? If it's clean enough for me to lay an egg on... It's certainly clean enough for you to sing on.
2: But my tails will drag in the dust.
0: What tails?
2: I'm having a full dress suit delivered to me tonight in time for my next number.
0: Kenny, you are not going to make this program look like a mortician's anteroom. Walking around here with soup and fish on.
2: But I rented one for the Chicago Woman Symphony, and look at all the applause I got.
0: Well, people were applauding your voice, not your suit.
2: How could it be my voice? I was the same old corny tenor.
0: Kenny, please.
1: Gosh, Kenny, I can't wait to see you in a full dress suit.
2: Oh, it ought to be here any minute, Forty. I bought it at the Schlieb Clothing Company.
0: The Schlieb Clothing Company?
2: Yeah, I got to buy it. For $4.98, a full dress suit with two pairs of pants and a belt in the back.
0: Oh, the... A full dress suit with a belt in the back.
2: And 2 pounds of mothballs.
0: 2 pounds of mothballs. Thrown in. Did they fall out of the suit or did they come on the side? Well, look, Kenny... This Schlieb Clothing Company sounds to me like some pushcart outfit.
2: Oh, it's a big clothing chain, F.A. Haven't you heard the radio program?
0: No.
2: They broadcast opposite us. They're on the air now.
1: They must have lots of listeners.
0: Never mind that, Portland. Never mind. Don't go into statistics.
2: I gotta tune in right now. They're playing one of my records. I made a deal with them.
1: Oh, I'll turn on the radio.
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2: Some plug, huh, I think?
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5: Oh, goodbye.
0: What does Kenny do now? Sing a quarter note for an encore?
4: And now, men, while Kenny Baker prepares his encore, remember you have only until midnight tonight to act. The Sleep Clothing Company is through tonight. We're licked. Our lease is up. Also, we are bankrupt. The store is on fire right now. We're through. This is positively our last night in business. It's goodbye, Broadway. Sleep is through. Finished. Done.
6: Tune in again tomorrow night and every night for news of more bargains than sleep. And now, the Fosdick Cafeteria bring you that stirring drama of everyday life, Heartburn House.
0: Turn that thing off. And, Kenny, you forget about that full dress suit. Oh, what's this?
2: This must be my suit now. Who's Kenny Baker?
7: I am.
2: My name is Schley.
7: Oh, yes, sir.
2: This is Mr. Krieger, our tailor, Mr. Baker.
7: Okay, Krieger. Neck 13.
8: Neck 16.
7: Waist 34.
8: Waist 43.
7: Sleeve.
0: Wait a minute, wait a minute. What do you guys think you're doing?
7: We ain't debating the land lease bill, brother. Vest 19.
8: Vest 7.
0: What is this? You say waist 43, Krieger says 34. You say vest 19, Krieger says 7.
7: Can I help it? Krieger don't take no orders from nobody.
8: Hips 56, hips 23.
7: Sleeve 33.
0: Now, wait a minute. Do you mean to tell me that you can afford to make a dress suit to order for Kenny for $4.98?
7: Oh, well, our advertised price is $12.98. We allow Baker $8 on that old suit he's got on.
0: Oh.
8: Sure.
7: Chest 32.
8: Chest 14 and a half.
7: Okay, Baker. Your suit will be ready in the morning.
0: I still don't get it. $12.98 for a tailor-made full dress suit.
7: Oh, look, buddy. $12.98 is the list price. We're allowing Baker $8 for the suit he's got on. Balance $4.98. Isn't that the deal, Baker? That's the deal.
0: I still don't get it.
7: Well, we gotta get back to the plant now. Okay, Baker. Take off our suit.
0: Now I get it.
7: Hey, this is my suit. You just traded it into us for $8, right? That's right. But I can't take this suit off till I get the full dress suit.
8: That's our suit, buddy. I'm sorry.
7: But I have to have that suit on when I sing my next number.
8: Look, I think we can settle the whole thing. Even if it does cost us money, we want you to be happy.
0: Fine.
7: Tell me, Baker, how do you like that suit you got on?
2: I like it fine. I've had it on for 4 years.
7: What does the young lady think of it?
1: Oh, I think it looks well on Penny.
7: Okay. Now, as you know, Baker, we allowed you $8 on that suit. Now, you give us $8 for it, and it's yours. So we don't make a penny, but we make a friend.
0: Oh, now, I'm not going to stand...
2: Oh, don't worry, F.A. I can take care of myself.
0: You can take
7: care of... Well, Baker, $7 and not a penny more. You're a hard man, Baker. Okay, we'll take the $7.
0: Kenny.
2: It's a deal, mister. Here's your money.
7: Okay. Let's go, Krieger.
8: That's Huckersay 32.
9: Huckersay 44.
0: Kenny... Of all the...
2: Oh, boy, did I pull one on them.
0: You pulled one on them?
2: Yeah, didn't you get it?
0: Get what?
2: They forgot the sales tax.
0: Oh. That's gonna... Music, maestro.

0: Presley, Merry Goes Round on her merry-go-round. And all of the Martins fans, the friends in Providence, Rhode Island, are invited to hear the Martins at the Metropolitan Theater in Providence starting this coming Friday. And now...
1: Mr. Allen!
0: Wait a minute. Gentleman from Providence. Congratulations. He couldn't wait until the Martins got there. He's meeting them halfway. Now, you can't do better than that.
1: Mr. Allen, can I borrow a pencil?
0: A pencil? What for? Does one of our fans want you to autograph his straitjacket?
1: No. It's on account of Mama.
0: Yeah.
1: If anybody says anything good tonight, she wants me to write it down and tell her when I get home.
0: Well, look, if your mother wants to know what's going on around here, Portland, why doesn't she just turn on her radio and listen?
1: Well, she can't find her radio on account of the smoke.
0: What smoke?
1: Last Christmas, Mama got mad at Santa Claus, so she plugged up the chimney of the fireplace to keep him out.
0: So?
1: So tonight, Mama forgot about the chimney and built a fire.
0: Yeah.
1: Now smoke's just pouring out of the fireplace, and the house is so full of smoke.
0: Your mother can't find her radio.
1: Mm-hmm.
0: Took a long time to get to that, didn't it? I could have done it much sooner. Well, all right, now here's a pencil, Portland, and here's something to write down to tell your mother. It's a brief dissertation by James Wallington on the subject of smoking fireplaces.
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0: You have just heard Rhythm is Red, White, and Blue, appropriate overture music for our Texaco Roundtable, the only roundtable in radio, ladies and gentlemen, that specializes in trivia. Our three guests from the studio audience are ready for their unrehearsed participation, and Portland formally opens the roundtable session by calling the roll.
1: First is Mr. Ray Marr of Flatbush, Brooklyn.
0: Well, good evening, Mr. Good evening, Mr. Marr.
2: Good evening, Mr. Allen.
0: You live in Flatbush, Mr. Marr?
2: I do, Mr. Allen.
0: And as a resident of Brooklyn, I imagine you're a loyal Dodger fan.
2: Very much.
0: Well, do you think the Dodgers will win the pennant this coming season?
2: Very, very definitely, Mr. Allen. We can't miss this year.
0: We can't miss this year. Well, I think that Brooklyn has a good chance, too, Mr. Marr. I tell you, with all of the ball players being drafted, I think Brooklyn is very lucky. Because with the number of old men they have playing this season, I think at the end of the year, Brooklyn will be the only club left in the league that still has 9 men left on it.
2: Well, I'll tell you, Mr. Allen, I'd like to have my son Robert write you about that and hear what he says. He's one of the younger generation, and I think you'll probably have a letter of complaint from him and a lot of youngsters in Brooklyn.
0: Well, I probably will, but I don't get over there very often, and when I do, I go in an armored truck. Yeah, tell me, do you work in Brooklyn? What is your business?
2: No, sir, I work in New York. That is, out of New York. I'm with the Beechnut Packing Company.
0: Oh,
2: and
0: you?
2: I have a special assignment at the moment. I'm
0: going to ask you what it is, but if you'd rather go on, you can just...
2: I'm waiting.
0: What is it you do, Mr. Ma?
2: I'm stopped at the moment. Right. I'm concerned particularly, Mr. Allen, at the moment with the distribution of Beechnut's newest product, soup.
0: Soup?
2: Yes.
0: The people who were making gum are now making in the soup business?
2: That's right, sir.
0: Well, what do you do? You just don't go around with loose soup.
2: No.
0: What do you do? What do you do?
2: No, I'm concerned over in the borough of Queens, particularly, as part of Greater New York, and the distribution to the various dealers.
0: Oh, of soup. You don't have
2: That's
0: a little
2: right.
0: man go around with you, a vice president in charge of croutons, do you?
2: Not yet, no, sir.
0: Well, thank you a lot, Mr. Marr. I was going to ask you, in the factory, a big soup factory like that, suppose you get thousands of cans of soup all packed up there, and when you get ready to label it, how do you know which soup is in what can? I mean, isn't that confusing?
2: Well, you have to know the man that put the soup in the can, I guess. That's about the only way.
0: The district attorney has been putting a lot of things in the can like that. Probably could help you out. Well, thanks a lot, Mr. Marr. And now, Portland.
1: This is Pauline Kelly of Jackson Heights, New York.
0: Well, good evening, Mrs.
3: Good
0: Kelly.
3: Good evening, Mr. Allen.
0: I've always wanted to see what someone who lived in Jackson Heights looked like, and I'm very grateful to you for coming over tonight.
3: Well, thank you.
0: Tell me, what do you do for excitement over there? Jackson Heights is the Monte Carlo of Long Island, isn't
3: yes,
0: it?
3: Yes, rather.
0: I couldn't locate it. My eyes are poor.
3: But, you forget it. Tell me. Downtown, the World Fair.
0: Pardon?
3: We had the World Fair over there. You
0: I
3: couldn't
0: know.
3: Forget it so easily.
0: Well, I know, but now that it's gone, how do you know when you're in Jackson Heights? Conceivably go through it in a moment of weakness there. But tell me, what do you do over there for excitement? Come to New York?
3: Yes.
0: Oh, that's the principal.
3: Yes, and since the bus strike, we haven't been to New York so much.
0: Oh, you haven't?
3: No.
0: Well, you've
3: kind
0: gotten
3: of crippled
0: to... us. Oh, I'm sorry to hear that. You've gotten to know Jackson Heights better then, haven't you?
3: Yes.
0: Well, would you prefer to live in Jackson Heights, say, would you rather live there than in Hollywood?
3: Well, I've never been to Hollywood.
0: Well, then you'll settle
3: for
0: Jackson
3: Heights. I'll settle for Jackson Heights.
0: Well, I think you're doing the wise thing. You know, with all the rain they've had out in Hollywood recently, they tell me that people don't have mice in their cellars anymore. They have salmon now. Well, thank you a lot for coming up, Mrs. Kelly. And now, Portland?
1: Master Larry Robinson of New York City.
0: Well, good evening, Larry.
4: Good evening, Mr. Allen.
0: How old are you, Larry?
4: I'm 11 years old.
0: 11 years old. You're holding your age well, I must say. Not a gray hair up to now that I can see. Well, tell me, what is your profession? What business are you in, Larry?
4: Well, I'm on the radio on stage.
0: Oh, radio on stage simultaneously?
4: Yes, sir.
0: Oh, you do? You do the both all at once, sir?
4: No.
0: Huh?
4: Well,
0: Do one at a time.
4: Yes.
0: What? You're on a stage? What show have you been in?
4: A Life with Father.
0: Well, it's on tonight. Why aren't you down there?
4: Because I grew out of my clothes and
0: You
4: my
0: grew body. Out of the suit and you grew out of the pot, huh?
4: I didn't want to buy another hair pants till they got another boy.
2: Well, that's the... that's the way it is. That's the way it is in show business, Larry. They all... it's nice to know that early, so you'll be prepared now for anything in show business as you grow older. Well, that brings us to our question, and tonight we take up a minor matter that has to do with parents and their children. Psychiatrists and authorities on child education today claim that certain accepted practices are outmoded. Some educators say that children should not have homework to do after school, and the children should... Now, we know where that's coming from. That's the Brooklyn element again. We'll go over there late tonight and tear down all the schools and make them really happy. But the psychiatrists say the children should not be regimented by dancing, music, and dramatic lessons either. One authority on child behavior says that spanking a child tends to cause nervous strain and assorted complexes in later life. Now, this despite the fact that philosophers down through the years have used the old adage, spare the rod and spoil the child. So our question tonight is, do you think children should be spanked, or do you feel that lumbar chastisement is injurious to the child? Now, Mr. Marr, you have a family, do you?
5: I do, Mr. Allen. I have one son.
2: One son. Well, tell me, how do you feel about spanking?
5: Well, I think that as far as sparing the rod is concerned, in the child's, let us say, the first 6 or 8 years, I think a little once over light with the rod occasionally does no harm.
2: Does the child no harm?
5: No, sir.
2: Well, what technique do you use? Do you prepare the child horizontally before you...
5: Well, it's kind of difficult. I haven't had to do a great deal in the past, and at the moment I'd be kind of fearful because he's getting kind of big, and I think...
2: in self-defense.
5: Self-defense now, yes.
2: If you hit him from now on, it will be in self-defense.
5: That's right. Well,
2: tell me, were you spanked as a boy, Mr. Ma?
5: I was.
2: You find that later life you had any inhibitions or complexes resulting from that?
5: No, sir, I don't think so.
2: You didn't have any wealth that lasted that long?
5: Not that long, no.
2: Well, thank you. Now, Mrs. Kelly, do you have a family, may I ask?
3: Yes, I have.
2: You have how many children?
3: Four.
2: Four children. You see the people... you see, there we are. Posterity's getting a reception. That could happen in radio, you know. But tell me, how do you feel about the spanking problem?
3: Well, I'm for it and against it. Yep. I think when the child is young, a little spanking is very good for him.
2: A little spanking, it helps the circulation besides... bringing home your part.
3: And later, I think that sometimes denying the child something you want very much has a more... lasting effect upon
2: denying
3: it.
2: Denying the child something he wants when it's older rather than spanking it.
3: Yes.
2: Well, I guess that's right, too. I don't know. I never had anything when I was young, so they couldn't take anything away from me. And my father had no sense of direction, and he always spanked me on the back of the neck, which is horrible position you see me in today. Well, thank you, Mrs. Kelly. Now, Larry, how do you feel about spanking?
4: Well, I think that if you mean to be bad and you're purposely bad, I think you should be spanked.
2: You think if a boy is purposely bad that he should be spanked, huh?
4: Yes, I'd rather be spanked than have a toy or not go to a party or a movie. I'd rather be spanked.
2: You'd rather be spanked and have it right over with, huh? Than to have your toys taken away or not be allowed to go to the movies or something like that.

You'd rather be spanked and have it right over with, huh? Than to have your toys taken away or not be allowed to go to the movies or something like that. Well, I think you've got something there, Larry. I'm sorry we haven't got time to go into this thoroughly, but our round table seems to stand pretty well for spanking. I personally feel that what we have accomplished here tonight is strictly a matter of opinion. I think that where spanking is concerned, children will have to grin and bear it. And when a parent puts a child on his knee, it will not be to give an imitation of Edgar Bergen. Spanking is a slap-happy device. The child takes the slap, and the parent is happy. On this percussion observation, our round table adjourns. Thank you, Mr. Mark. Thank you. And now Kenny, minus dress suit, $7, and frivolous demeanor, and no opinion on spanking, returns to sing Villa from the Merry Widow.

0: you. You didn't know I was doing the whole thing, ventriloquism. I was behind there singing the whole thing. You never even knew it. Well, thank you.
1: Pardon me, brother.
0: Oh, just a minute, brother. Who are you?
1: The name is Zero, Nero Zero, creator of cold weather comedy. I'm holding my annual spring clearance of cold weather gags. I can let you have some wild cheese.
0: No, I'm
1: sorry. Let me give you a sample. Get this one. It was so cold last winter, three snowmen walked out of my yard and tried to get into the house.
0: No.
1: Here's another one.
0: No.
1: It was so cold last winter, I saw an icicle wearing earmuffs. And here's another one.
0: No,
1: it was
0: so cold last winter. Just a minute. Bad enough you tell them, you're enjoying them too. You're wasting your time, Nero Zero. Not to mention those prop laughs there. Now, I'm not in the market for cold weather jokes at the moment. Why, this is spring. Winter is a dead issue.
2: Oh, I wouldn't say that, Fred.
0: You wouldn't, Jimmy?
2: No. Winter may be passe for comedy, but it's still a vivid memory to many motorists. For any driver will admit that cold weather puts the gasoline to the severest test of any season. And again, during this recent winter, more and more motorists switched to Texaco Fire Chief. They put Fire Chief to the cold weather test, and it came through consistently with brilliant, flashing performance. They're going to stay with Fire Chief the year round, and there's a mighty good reason why. Fire Chief is the famous all-action gasoline. The slow-action duds, those sluggish, worthless elements, are out of Fire Chief. That's what gives Fire Chief its surefire start, lively acceleration, stamina in the long run. So next time, try famous Texaco Fire Chief gasoline. There's not a dud in a tank full.

0: 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Tonight they present a burlesque of one of radio's most popular programs, Haven Macquarie's Marriage Club. Our version is called The Wedlock Society, or Troth and Consequences. 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
3: As you know, the Wedlock Society visits a lodge in a different city, interviewing couples on the joys and heartaches of married life. Tonight, Misto brings you the Wedlock Society's lodge meeting from Nutley, New Jersey. And here is our moderator, Mr. Raven McSorry.
0: Thanks, brides and grooms, and welcome one and all to this meeting of the Nutley Lodge of the Wedlock Society. As we convene here tonight, let us give thanks to Cupid, who first joined our hands together in wedlock and started us down the pathway of life, ready to clip our coupons from the bonds of matrimony. Is our first loving couple ready, Ted?
3: Yes, Raven. Will you old folks step up to the microphone? This way.
4: Okay.
3: Right here, madam.
4: Hey!
0: Folks, I wish you could see this devoted and tottering couple. Mr. and Mrs. Obadiah Kelp. Welcome, Obadiah.
4: Thank you.
0: Welcome to the Wedlock Society, Mrs. Kelp.
4: Hey!
0: Now, Brother Kelp, where do you and your ever-loving spouse come from?
4: We come from right here in Nutley. Hey!
0: And how long ago did you two get pelted with rice and hit on the head with old shoes?
4: Hey!
0: I'm speaking to your boyfriend, Mrs. Kelp.
4: Cease, don't pay no heed.
0: Oh.
4: We've been married 37 years.
0: Adoring each other 37 years. Congratulations.
4: Hey!
5: Shut up, Cynthia. Speaking to Daddy.
4: Oh!
0: Now tell me, Brother Kelp, how did you propose to this apple of your eye here?
4: Whole thing was a mistake.
0: Mistake?
4: Well, Cynthia was always deep as a haddock. One night we were sitting in the parlor, and I start singing, "Carry Me Back to Old Virginia."
0: Yeah?
4: Well, Cynthia being deep, first time I sung "Carry Me," she thought I said "Marry Me." And Cynthia yelled, "I will," and I was hooked.
6: Hey!
4: Shut up, Cynthia.
0: And now for our first wedlock question. A bottle of Misto, the all-purpose hair tonic, goes to Mrs. Beulah Plotnick of Pone, Georgia, for sending in the following question. And the question is, which do you think are smarter, husbands or wives? Mr. Kelp?
4: Husband.
0: And Mrs. Kelp?
6: Hey!
0: Thank you, Mrs. For your brilliant answers, the makers of Misto present you two charter members of the Wedlock Society with these two crisp $5 bills and these two-gallon jugs of Misto.
4: Gosh, thanks.
6: Hey!
4: Shut up, Cynthia!
0: And as you old sweethearts creep down Lover's Lane with your jugs of Misto huddled to your breast, remember the words of Tony Wan. Our first love and last love is the same love. That's love. And now our next turtle doves, Mr. and Mrs. Homer Swan. Good evening, lovers eternal.
7: Hello.
8: I'm feeling faint, Homer.
0: Now don't get nervous, little lady.
7: Mine is always fainting.
0: How long since you two were welded by Cupid's blowtorch?
7: 10 years. Seems like 50.
0: And how many bundles of bliss has the progeny pelican dumped down your chimney?
7: Well, huh?
8: I feel faint, Homer.
7: Not now, Minor. What was that question again, mister?
0: How many little feet patter around your floor as night falls?
7: Oh, hundreds. We got mice.
0: No, Homer,
8: I'm going to faint, Homer. Oh!
0: Your wife has fainted, Homer.
7: She's always fainting. My water bill last month was $42.
0: We've got to bring her to. Get some water, organist.
2: There ain't any water, Raven.
0: Well, put some, throw some misto on her.
2: Okay.
8: Where am I?
2: Mr. Broad O'Toole.
7: Hey, look what your misto's done. Mine has got a full beard. She looks like General Grant.
2: She's fainted again.
7: I'll get her out of here. Which way is the barber shop?
0: Before you pick up this woman you cherish, the love light of your life, Homer Swan, the makers of misto present you with these two crisp new $5 bills and these two-gallon jugs of misto.
7: Misto? Gee, thanks.
0: And now...
7: I'll get these jugs of misto right home. I'll be back for mine later.
0: As you walk down Lover's Lane in the twilight of life, brother and sister Swan, remember that misto also comes in the handy full pipe size for loving couples too weak to lift the big 2-gallon jug of misto. Beloved, and you perennial handholders are, you sister.
8: I'm Mrs. Eustace Prawn.
6: I'm Eustace Prawn.
0: I see you, Brother Prawn, are holding your wife's hand. Something tells me you've been holding her hand since your wedding day.
6: I have to. If I ever let go, she'll beat my brains out.
0: Well, before we get to your question, Mr. Prawn, let me initiate you into the Wedlock Society by presenting you with this big, free, 2-gallon jug of misto.
6: No, thanks.
0: You will find that... What?
6: No, thanks. I don't want no misto.
0: You're on a radio program, and you're refusing a free sample?
6: You heard me. I don't want it.
0: But you... You can't refuse a free sample over the air.
6: Why can't I?
0: You might start a trend. Free samples are the lifeblood of radio. If people start refusing free samples, goodwill will be destroyed. Radio is through. Take this misto.
6: Now.
0: But I tell you, you can't refuse. Do you want people mailing thousands of encyclopedias back to information, please? Do you want people to rebel and not send in their box tops?
6: Well, I...
0: Do you want studio audiences to leave MCs with thousands of cakes of soap on their hands?
6: Well,
0: this misto here is a token of goodwill. Take it.
6: Now.
0: Take this.
6: Quit choking me. Will you
7: take it easy, Raven. You'll goodwill him to death.
0: Okay. Now, please, Mr. Prawn, will you take this misto?
6: Well, why should I?
0: Read him a commercial, Ted. Show him why he should.
7: All right, Raven. Now, Mr. Prawn, why not try a jug of misto? Misto is the new mystery all-purpose hair tonic.
6: Oh.
7: Misto contains carotium hypothecate.
6: Oh.
7: Misto revitalizes the scalp.
6: Is that so?
7: If your scalp is dull and logy, if your cowlick hangs down a lifeless bang, if you have whisk-broom hair, use misto. Oh.
0: Well, Mr. Prawn...
6: I still don't want it.
0: This is terrible. Why?
6: Well, look, I got more hair now than I know what to do with.
0: You haven't got it with you.
6: No, I mean on my chest. Yeah, I have to part my chest to zip up my union suit.
0: Also contains glue. It mends furniture.
6: I live on a trailer.
0: But misto is delicious.
7: Gosh, Raven, the sponsor is coming out of the control room.
0: Mr. Bemis.
7: What's going on here, Mascari?
0: This man refuses to take a free sample of misto, Mr. Bemis.
7: Refuses? He can't refuse. Misto will be the laughingstock of the country. If we can't give misto away, how can we sell it? Yes!
0: You see, Mr. Prawn?
6: I still don't want it.
0: Mr. Bemis, he won't take it.
7: He's got to take it. Mascari, if you don't make this yuck take that free sample, we're all fired.
0: Oh, yes? Come here, Prawn.
6: I don't want...
0: I know. You don't want misto, the hair tonic.
6: I got hair.
0: I know that. You don't want misto, the furniture mender.
6: I got no furniture.
0: I know. You like pancakes.
6: Yeah.
0: Good. Misto tastes delicious on pancakes. Now, here's your free sample.
6: I only like pancakes plain.
0: But... Misto is good for anything.
6: I don't like anything.
7: Prawn, you are the most cantankerous man I've ever seen.
0: What's the matter with you, Prawn?
6: Look, I got insomnia. I can't sleep. Misto ain't good for that.
0: It isn't, eh?
6: Hey, put down that jug, eh? What are you going to do?
0: I'm curing your insomnia. Take this.
6: No.
0: His eyes are closed. He's sleeping like a little baby.
7: Congratulations, Mascari. You found another use for misto. It cures insomnia.
0: Quick, Ted, stick that free sample under Prawn's coat.
7: Okay.
0: And so, folks, as we see Brother Prawn laying here doubled up with his head resting against the microphone, with both eyes closed, dreaming of wedded happiness ahead. Let us all give thanks for the great institution of marriage. Marriage is the only union today that is functioning in harmony. And so, brothers and sisters of the Wedlock Society, good night. Now, Larry Elliott sums up for the defense.
3: America has its timetable for the production and delivery of all the vital defense needs of our rearmament program. And when it comes to oil, a defense need second to none, everything is on schedule right up to the minute. But that's not all. The petroleum industry is prepared with supply, production, and equipment to meet every emergency, even beyond the pace of the speed-up conditions of today. Petroleum is a real defense industry.
0: Thank you, Larry. This is Fred Allen saying goodnight for the more than 45,000 Texaco dealers from coast to coast and inviting you to drive in anytime. Remember, you're welcome.
3: This is the Columbia Broadcasting Service.
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0: We present Arthur Lowe, John LeMessurier, and Clive Dunn in Dad's Army. The Royal Train, featuring John Lorry, Arnold Ridley, and Ian Lavender, with this week's guests, Bill Pertwee, Frank Williams, Larry Martin, and Stuart Sherwin. Here is the news, and this is John Snagg reading it. In the middle of 1942, as the days lengthen into double British summer time, the Nazi forces step up their offensive. German U-boats pound the convoy routes in the North Atlantic, Rommel is once more at the gates of Egypt, and on the Russian front, Hitler initiates a twin attack on the Caucasus and the Volga. 2,000 miles from the freezing waters of the Volga, in the waiting room at Warmington-on-Sea's railway station, the local Home Guard platoon are assembled.
1: Here we are, Mr. Wilson. One Tommy gun, oiled, and in first-class working order.
2: Thank you, Jersey. Looks absolutely delightful. Put it on the table, would you?
1: Here we are.
3: Hey, Sergeant Wilson.
2: Mm-hmm.
3: Will I make a brew of tea while I'm waiting for a cup of money?
2: That's a good idea, Fraser.
3: Right, sir. You got the tea, Walker?
4: Yeah, here it is.
5: And here's the kettle.
3: Good. I'm sure the station master will no mind us just using his gas ring.
1: You got any idea what this parade's for, Mr. Wilson?
2: Not the foggies, don't you know? We were just told a parade here at the station. Captain Mannering will then open the sealed orders and... We all have to be very smart.
1: Well, in that case, Mr. Wilson, you better do up your collar and cuffs.
2: Huh? Oh, thank you, Jersey, thank you.
6: Sure. Morning, everyone.
2: Oh, good morning, sir. Good morning, sir.
6: Sorry I'm a bit late. Had to pop into the chemist for Mrs. Mannering. They kept me waiting.
2: Oh, dear, dear, dear. Nothing serious, I hope?
6: No, not really. She doesn't sleep, that's all. It's the air raids.
2: Oh. Well, we haven't had any lately.
6: I know. She imagines them just the same. Pretty highly strung woman, you know.
2: Yes, yes, yes. So you say, sir.
6: Oh, slightest noise, she'll toss and turn till sunrise. Last night, the lid blew off the dustbin. Before you could say Jack Robinson, she was under my bunk with a gas mask on.
2: Gracious.
6: Yes. It took me 20 minutes to persuade her to come out. When she did, her nightgown was covered in fluff. Started to brush it off, and oh, dear. Terrible to do.
2: Well, couldn't you get her some sleeping tablets or something, sir?
6: Well, that's why I went to the chemist. Get this bottle of pills.
2: Ah.
1: We didn't have none of them modern medifications when we was in the Sudan, you know. We only had cascara and bicarbonate soda.
2: But I don't think they'd be very much help to Mrs. Mannering, you know.
1: You're right there, Mr. Wilson. Neither of them was much good for making you sleep. It was good for making you run and belch, though. Did a lot of running and belching when we were in the
6: Sudan. Oh, yes, I'm sure you did. Yes, yes, never mind that. Anyway, let's hope these pills will do the trick for Mrs. Mannering.
7: Excuse me, Mr. Mannering. But do we know what we're parading for yet?
6: No, Pike. Not until I open these sealed orders in my pocket.
7: In that case, just to be on the safe side, I'll take the Tommy gun, because I haven't had it for 3 weeks and 2 days, and it's my turn again today. If you can just let me get off the table, please. Excuse me, Miss Manning.
6: Don't push me like that, do it. Now look what you've done, you stupid boy.
7: Sorry, Mr. Mannering.
6: You've broken my bottle of pills.
7: Well, don't worry, Mr. Mannering. I'll pick them all up.
6: Be careful. 13 shillings worth there.
1: They're all broken glass mixed up with the pills, Mr. Mannering. Mrs. Mannering mustn't have broken glass. It can mean instant death.
6: Yes, well, I mean... Just dust them over. You've got an envelope or something, Wilson? I could put them in.
5: I have a little bottle you can have, sir.
6: Have you got one?
5: Here you are, sir.
6: Oh, thank you. Here, just a minute. This has already got some pills in.
5: Oh, you could take those out there. They're only saccharine.
6: Oh, very well.
2: Well, they won't do Mrs. Mannering any harm, sir. Might even sweeten her nature.
6: Thank you, Wilson.
5: I started to use them when sugar was on ration. I thought they might help me slim. One tablet's supposed to be the equivalent of one lump of sugar.
6: Ah, yes. So it says on the label. I think I'd rather go without myself than have saccharine. Anyway, thank you, Godfrey. This bottle will be perfect for Mrs. Mannering's pills.
3: Steve's brood, Captain Mannering.
6: Well done, Fraser. We have a few minutes before the time appointed for me to open the sealed orders, so we'll have a tea break.
1: Captain Mannering?
6: Yes, Jim?
1: I've been worrying my brain box about why we've been sent to this station, and I think I've hit on it.
6: Have you?
1: Yes. I look at it this way, sir. Where there's stations, there must be trains. Don't you agree, Mr. Wilson?
2: Well, that seems eminently logical to me.
6: Misleading as anywhere, Joe.
1: Also, in the last war, when they decided they'd gone on long enough, the German generals all come along in a train and surrendered. And they've ended a lot of wars like that, you know, so ever since they've had trains, I think the generals like the conveniences of them.
6: Really?
1: In view of this, sir, do you think Hitler might be coming to surrender?
6: I don't think it's very likely, John.
7: Captain Mannering, when you've had the sealed orders, will you have to eat them?
6: What on earth for?
7: So that they don't fall into the hands of spies or quislings.
1: I should like to volunteer to eat your sealed order, sir. I consider it a great honour, sir.
6: Oh, be quiet, Joan. Now, in about 30 seconds, it will be time to open them.
5: Captain Mannering.
6: Yes, Godfrey.
5: What time do you think we might be free?
6: Why do you ask?
5: It's just as evening lays on the wires at 8 o'clock. I saw her in Bittersweet, you know. I was most taken with her.
6: I'm sorry, Godfrey. We're on active service. I can't release you just because Evelyn Leigh happens to be on the wireless.
5: Just imagine that you're on it as well.
6: All right, that'll do, Godfrey. All right, now stand by, everybody. I'm going to open the sealed orders.
1: Hey, did you know? The officer's about to open the sealed orders. Absolute silence while the officer opens the orders. I've got absolute silence now, sir.
6: Thank you, Jones. Right, here goes. Break the seal. Now, let's see. Good gracious.
1: What is it? What is it, Mr. Manning? Tell us what it is. I can't stand the suspension.
6: This really is the most exciting news. Now, listen carefully.
1: Listen carefully, everyone. The officer's about to divest himself of the secret order. Very exciting. Now, listen carefully.
6: Gather closer, men.
4: I see.
6: Not that close. I don't want to talk too loudly. The secret must not be known by anybody outside this room.
1: No, outside the rooms.
6: 20 minutes from now, a train will pass through the station.
1: There you are. There you are. What did I say? I knew it had to do with trains.
6: It will contain the person of His Majesty, King George the Sixth.
1: King George the Sixth.
5: God bless him.
4: What's he coming here for? The Rotary Club dance isn't until Saturday.
6: He's simply passing through on the royal train. Camouflaged, of course.
7: If he's camouflaged, Mr. Manu, now we will know it's him.
6: Not the king by the train. Right. Now listen very carefully. We have a dual function. One, to see that no unauthorized person goes near the train.
1: Really?
6: Two, to provide a guard of honor and to give the royal salute on the platform as the train steams past. Now, this is a great honor and absolutely secret.
1: Yes, secret.
6: Not a living soul must get the slightest inkling of what's happening.
8: Hey, Napoleon, has he been through yet?
6: Has who been through, Hodges?
8: The king, of course.
6: How did you know about that?
8: This is not an ice cream cornet I've got on my head, you know. It's the chief warden's helmet. I'm very important. I'll be back in a couple of minutes.
6: How on earth did he find out, Wilson?
2: Perhaps he was told in case there was an air raid, sir.
1: Shall I pull the men in on the platform, sir, so we can have a quick practice for the guard of honour?
6: Good idea, Jones. Yeah, no. Wait a minute. That might give the game away to anyone passing by.
3: Hey, we could do it in here, sir, if we squeezed up a bit.
6: Yes, yes, we could, Fraser. Right, now fall in as quickly and as quiet as you can. Now, I shall give the word of command in a very low voice. Nobody must suspect that the king is on the train. Squad. Squad.
5: Oh, dear. I'll never get back in time.
2: Hold on, Mr. Manning, hold on. It's the station master.
6: Ah! Morning, Mr. Jenkins.
5: Oh, good morning, Mr. Mannering. Oh, dear, it's been one of those days, hasn't it? Oh.
6: Has it?
5: Well, you know, what with the king coming and me ticket collector down with the mumps and... Oh, now I've gone and come out without me boulder. Oh, I've got to go all the way home now to go and get it. I'll never come back.
6: Of course, being the station master, he would have to be informed. Right. Squad.
9: Sloop. Arms.
3: Up, two, three. Present. Arms.
4: One.
3: Excuse me, Mr.
6: Mannering. Yeah?
3: Look, I've been thinking. I mean, some of them trains go through here at 60 miles an hour. I mean, by the time you said present arms and we've done it, the king will be halfway to Eastgate.
1: That's right, sir. You're quite right, sir. We ought to do it more swiftly. Imagine, if you will, us all waiting here on our tent hooks, when suddenly you spy the train. Chuff, chuff, chuff, chuff, chuff, chuff. Ooh, ooh, ooh. And then you give the command. 1, 2, 3, there goes the king. 1, 2, 3, whoop, whoop. Of course, something like that. So, of course, you wouldn't have to drop your rifle. Would you?
2: Walker and Jones may have a point there, sir. Perhaps you ought to do it quicker.
9: Aye, but supposing the train comes in and a crawl, we could be stood in the platform till old bones set. And, you know, sir, some of these old ones aren't really uptake, you know, sir. No.
6: Well, perhaps the solution is to have two versions. The slow present arms and the quick present arms. Let's try it, shall we? Quick present arms.
1: What?
6: No. Withdrawal. No precision. Slope armsing him.
10: Hello!
11: Oh, dear. Have we missed the king?
6: What are you doing here, Vicar?
11: Well, we've come to see the king.
6: And who, might I ask, is we?
11: Well, this is Alderman Bickerstaff. He represents the body temporal, as I represent the body spirit.
6: Oh, we can't have all these bodies littered in the platform.
2: Well, I represent the ARP.
6: I'm sorry, but we can't have crowds of people gawping at the king.
11: And why not, pray? He's just as much my king as yours, Captain Mannering.
6: Great Scott, he's here. Quick, men, outside.
12: Line along with my form. King's here. Don't panic, don't panic. Line up the platform, the king.
6: All right, quick, get into line. Oh, dress by the right.
12: Into line, up the officer says. Dress by the right for the king.
11: Oh, isn't it exciting?
6: All civilians to the rear, Vicar.
12: That's right, all civilians to the rear.
2: Here, don't you shove me, mate.
11: They're awfully rough, Mr. Hodges, aren't they?
6: Lord, hand! Stop! Ow!
13: Up, 2, 3.
6: Here he comes, man. Chin's in, chest out.
2: We're coming rather slowly, sir.
6: We'll do the slow present, then, Wilson. Pass it on.
2: All right, sir. Jones, we'll do the slow present, aren't we? Pass it on, will you?
1: Walker, we'll pass on the slow present, and then we'll present the slow pass.
11: It's slowing up, Mr. Mannering.
6: Slow present. Up!
13: 1, 2, 3. 1, 2, 3. 1.
1: I think it's going to stop.
11: Mr. Mannering, it's a non-corridor train. Here, perhaps the king wants to get out and have a...
6: Hello, Walker. Definitely stopping. Wilson, have you got the red carpet?
2: Red carpet? I haven't got any red carpet. I mean, no one said anything to me about a red carpet. I mean, why should I have any red carpet?
6: Don't argue. Go and get one.
2: Now, where on earth are they going to find any red carpet today?
11: It doesn't look much like a royal train, does it?
7: Perhaps that's the camouflage.
2: Right, come on, Bob.
11: Hey, look, the driver and his mate are getting out. They don't look very pleased.
1: Perhaps they've had a royal reprimand.
6: Quiet, Joan. I say, excuse me, driver.
14: Sorry, mate, can't driver. We've got an urgent phone call to make. Warn on no war, it's a damn disgrace.
15: I'd complain to steam maintenance if I were you.
14: That's just what I'm going to do. Here, look, Bob, see if you can squeeze another copper out that pot while I get through to maintenance.
15: Rightio.
14: Hello? Put me through to steam maintenance. Snettlefold Station.
15: Those greedy gannets have had all the sugar. Hold on, there's a bottle of sacker in here. Ever tried it?
14: Oh, no. Better than nothing, I expect.
15: How many lumps?
14: 4. Yeah, I've got a sweet tooth.
15: Same as me. 1 tablet for each lump. There we are.
14: Hello? Snettlefold Station? It's Henry Burstall. I've got a complaint to make. I've got a ropey old steam brake wheel here. Eh? What's wrong with it? I'll tell you what's wrong with it. You know the boss and the wheel should be square. Well, I've got one that's round.
1: Captain Mannering, how much longer do you want us to stay presenting our arms? Because mine are getting a bit tired.
6: Oh, stop complaining, Jones.
11: Yeah, Mr. Mannering, this is a bit odd, isn't it? I mean, the king wouldn't travel in a train like this. It's too scruffy. Look at it.
6: That may be all part of some master plan to which we are not privy.
14: Oh, Captain Mannering.
6: No, Godfrey, say where you are. I wonder if there's an equerry anywhere.
1: Well, if there was, I think Godfrey would have found it by now.
2: Captain Mannering, I found a piece of carpet.
6: Well done, Wilson.
2: It's not terribly good, I'm afraid.
6: Coconut matting? That's hardly appropriate, Wilson.
2: That's the best I could do at such short notice.
16: What's going on, Captain Mannering?
6: Ah, station master. I was just looking for His Majesty.
16: Well, you won't find him on there. That's the Snettlefold stopping train.
6: Of course it is. The king won't be on that.
16: Anyway, you left it here. It's blocking the line.
6: Well, the train driver, of course, he's gone into the waiting room.
16: Oh, I'll bet it's that Henry Burstall. Henry, you're stopping the king.
6: Shh, that's a bit of a secret.
16: Henry, get this lot shifted. Henry, did you hear what I said? Oh, wake up, Henry, and give over snoring when I'm talking to you.
6: They must be both dead drunk.
17: So I think, Mr. Mannering, they must have mistaken your wife's pills for saccharine.
18: Mistake the throat cold.
16: And how's the king going to get through with that train stuck there, old dear?
19: Can't we push it out the way?
18: Yeah, us and two elephants.
7: Mr. Mannering, I can drive it.
16: Oh, I'll have to get on the phone and get another driver from Snettlefold. Oh,
6: this will take ages.
16: Hello?
6: What's the king going to do? Be stuck here for at least half an hour.
7: Miss Mannering, I can drive it.
6: What's that, Pike?
7: I can drive the train. I learned how to at the schoolboys' exhibition. There's nothing to it. Well,
17: do you think the station master will let us?
6: I won't even bother to ask him. Come on, outside, all of you.
16: Right. Come on, lads. Quietly now. Hello. Is that Snettlefold station? Warmington here, we've got a right to do here. Here, look, can you send me a driver?
18: Here, do you know what's happening?
16: No, just a minute, Mr. Hodges. I'm on to Snettlefold about a driver. Hello?
18: Look, you won't have a train for him to drive, mate. Mannering's lot are going to shift it.
6: Well, there's no need for everyone to cram onto the footplate.
18: Oh, I wouldn't have missed this for the whole pound.
4: And you'll need me to switch the points at the siding.
14: I've got the first aid kit.
6: Oh, very well. Now, Pike, are you sure you know what you're doing?
7: Oh, yes, sir. It's child's play.
6: Very well. Off we go, then.
7: Aye, aye, sir. Full steam ahead.
14: Full off. Somehow I feel this is not an awfully good idea.
6: No stopping a wet blanket, Wilson. Mm-hmm. Put some coal on.
14: Well, where are the tongs?
6: The tongs? Get a shovel.
14: Look,
20: sir.
14: The station master's waving us goodbye.
20: Here, you lunatics. Where do you think you're going with that train?
18: There you are. You see, I told you.
14: They've no business to do that. Come back, stop.
11: Excuse me, but do you think they'll need this wheel thing?
16: Wheel thing? That's the steam brake wheel. It should be on the brake.
18: Where did you get that from, Vicar?
11: It was just lying on the table in the waiting room. Why, is it important?
16: Important? I'll say it is. Without that, they can't stop the train.
11: Can't stop the train?
16: No.
18: Blimey, come on then, Vicar. Let's get after them.
11: Come on, Mr. Hodges.
19: I'm enjoying this, Mr. Mannering. I'm really enjoying this episode.
6: You know, Wilson, ever since I was a little lad, I've always wanted to drive a train.
14: Really, sir?
6: Give us a bit more speed, Pike.
7: Yes, Mr. Mannering, here we go.
11: Hey, here comes the man on him. Look, the vicar and the warden are chasing down the line. They're as like souls possessed.
6: I think they're disappointed because they didn't get a ride.
4: I think that'll be far enough, Mr. Mannering. If you slow down now, I'll jump off here and change the points.
6: Right, Pike. Slow down.
7: Yes, Mr. Mannering. Oh, that's funny.
6: What is?
7: Well, on this knob here, there should be a little wheel, only there isn't.
6: I shouldn't worry about the small technical details, Pike. Just stop the train.
7: I can't. The little wheel that's missing is the one that works the brake.
6: What? Stupid boy, I thought you said you knew how to drive the thing.
7: Well, I do, but I can't stop it without a brake, can I?
6: Don't take that tone of voice to me. Just a minute. What does this lever do?
7: Don't pull that. It makes you go faster.
14: Well, how can we stop it, Frank?
7: We can't.
19: We can't stop the train. Don't panic. We can't stop the train.
14: Surely, if we just turn the power off, we'll slowly come to a stop.
6: That's right, Wilson. Good thinking. I'll turn the power off. Here.
7: That's turning on, Mr. Mannering. We're going faster now.
4: Well, the train's going to freewheel anyway, because it's downhill from here all the way to Snettlefold.
11: Look, sir. The vicar and the warden are still following us.
18: Come on, Vicar, keep up.
11: Well, I'm doing the best I can, Mr. Hodges, but I keep tripping on the sleepers.
18: Oh, well, pick your skirts up, then.
11: It's not a skirt, Mr. Hodges. It's a cassock.
18: Oh, same thing. Look, we've got to catch them up. I tell you what, imagine someone's just run off with a Sunday collection and you're chasing after them.
11: With the congregations I've been getting lately, it wouldn't be worth the bother.
18: Look, we've got to catch them. They can't stop the train without this wheel. You better say a prayer for them or something.
11: One can't just do these sort of things to order, Mr. Hodges.
18: Hey, come back! We've got your wheel! We've got your wheel!
9: Come on, Mannering. I think the warden's trying to tell us something.
6: Pay no attention, they're only jealous. Now look, if there's a train standing at Snitterfield Station and we smash into it, there could be hundreds killed and injured. We've got to stop this train.
16: Perhaps the vicar could help us.
6: I don't quite see how, Jones.
16: Well, perhaps he could interpolate with a higher authority.
6: I don't think the vicar has any influence with the Southern Railway.
16: A bit higher than that, sir.
4: Here, how about if we fasten one end of a rope to the train and lasso a telegraph pole? I mean, that might stop it.
6: I hardly think that's practical, Walker. You don't have any rope for a start.
16: Well, when we was in the Sudan, them whirling dervishes had a wrinkle they used to employ when they wanted to stop a train.
7: What was that, Mr. Jones?
16: They used to put dynamite under the railway lines. That always stopped them.
6: Yes, thank you, Jones.
16: Very effective, that was, sir.
17: Excuse me, sir.
6: Yes?
17: I've been thinking, this great big lever here must do something.
7: He does, Uncle Arthur. It makes you change gear to go faster or go backwards.
4: Well, if we put it in reverse, wouldn't that stop the train?
7: Yeah, it might do.
16: Either that or blow it up.
6: If there's the slightest chance of us running into the train at Snettlefold, anything's worth a try. Do you know what to do, Pike?
7: I think so, Mr. Mannering.
6: Right, go ahead.
7: Yes, Mr. Mannering. Here goes, then. Stand by. I'm going to pull it now.
16: Oh, what's happening? Everything's suddenly shaking. The old wall's turning upside down. I'm going.
6: Steady, Jones, steady. You're going to fill out of the cab, then.
16: Oh, dear.
6: All right, I've got you.
16: Oh, you saved my life, Mr. Manning. You saved my life. Where would I be without you, sir? I could let you have some nice tripalatas for that, sir.
6: Never mind that now.
4: Blimey, I thought we'd all had it then.
7: We're stopping, Mr. Manning. We're stopping.
6: Well done, Pike.
18: Here, Vicar, the train stopped.
11: Oh, thank goodness.
18: I wonder how they managed that.
11: Well, God moves in a mysterious way.
8: Yeah, very mysterious if you ask me. It's coming backwards now.
18: What?
8: The train's coming backwards.
11: Are you sure?
8: What do you think that is, a Scotch mist?
11: Oh, dear, that means they're heading straight back to Warmington Station.
8: Yeah, straight towards us. Well, don't just stand there gawping. Give me the wheel. I'll chuck into them as they come past.
16: We're going backwards, Mr. Man. We're going back.
6: I'm well aware of that, Jones. Not a very clever suggestion of yours, was it, Wilson, pulling that lever?
17: Don't try to be helpful, sir. Perhaps we should try some of these other levers.
6: Good grief, don't touch anything else. I was taking off, Lex.
9: You can't mind me.
6: Yes, Fraser.
9: The Becker and the Warden are still waving. I'm sure they've got something. Tell us, sir.
6: I told you, Fraser. Ignore them.
8: Quiet, Becker. Here they come. I'm going to chuck the wheel into the cab as they go past.
11: Right you are, Mr. Hodges.
8: Here they are. Mannering! Mannering! Here's your wheel! Catch!
16: Oh!
11: I think Jones caught it, Mr. Hodges.
16: I've just been slapped by something, Mr. Mannering.
6: What? Good Lord. It's the wheel. Where did that come from?
16: Our prayers have been answered, Mr. Mannering. It's manna from heaven.
9: Well, not quite so high as that, son. It's the vicar.
6: Quick. Here's the brake wheel. Get it on.
7: Right you are, Mr. Mannering.
9: There we are. Hey, we're getting off in here at the station, Captain Mannering.
6: All right, yes.
7: We're slowing down, Mr. Mannering.
6: Well done, Pike.
9: Hey, I can see the station master. He's changing the points. That means he's going to send us into a siding.
6: Well, that's a relief. We'll just get through before the Royal train arrives.
4: Just a minute.
6: What's that?
9: Goodness sakes, that'll be the King's train, and we're still on the main line.
19: The King's coming, and we're still on the main line. Don't panic! Don't panic! Don't panic!
6: Quick, Pike, more speed. We've got to get into those sidings.
7: More speed it is, Captain Mannering.
6: Come on, let's get more coal on.
9: Right, sir. The King's train! Nearer,
6: give it all you've got, Pike.
7: Right, Miss Mannering.
6: Keep stoking, Wilson.
17: I'm doing my best, sir, but this coal is so awfully dirty.
6: Just keep stoking. Pike, give her everything she's got.
7: She's going flat out, Mr. Mannering. The pressure's right up. She won't take much more. The boiler's nearly burst in.
9: Captain Mannering, I was wondering if I...
6: Don't be ridiculous, Godfrey. Can't you see we're under pressure?
9: I have a similar problem myself. We're going to make it, sir. We're going to make it. We're just going into the sidings now.
6: Well done, ma'am.
16: The King's train's coming up, sir. Do you think it might be suitable for us to give him a salute as we go past?
6: Well,
0: spirit of cheer wouldn't do any harm.
19: Get ready to cheer the king, then. Get ready to cheer the king. We're just going to pass him now.
0: Right, men. Three cheers for His Majesty.
19: Hip, hip.
4: Hold on. That's a goods train. The king wouldn't be on that.
0: Walker, I've told you the train would be camouflaged.
4: Oh, yeah? Where's the king sitting in? Among them boxes of fish?
9: I'm wondering, do you not think we should slow down a wee bit or else we're going to bump into those buffers?
0: What? Oh, yes, right, Pike. Slow down.
7: Aye, aye, Captain Mannering.
0: Right, steady as she goes.
7: Steady as she goes, Mr. Mannering.
4: Blimey, you're not talking to Queen Mary, you know.
0: That'll do, Walker. Right, ease her into the sidings, Pike.
7: Right, Mr. Mannering.
0: Apply more brake.
7: More brake it is, Mr. Mannering.
0: Easy now.
7: Easy it is.
19: Stand by to let go anchor.
0: Stand by to let go anchor. Full brake, Pike.
7: Full brake it is, Mr. Mannering.
0: Well done.
9: Hey, Mannering.
4: Look outside. Here's the station master.
0: Oh, Mr. Jenkins.
14: Now, look here, Mannering. What the dickens?
0: Oh, it's quite all right, Mr. Jenkins. We want no thanks. Were you doing our duty?
14: Oh, were you?
0: His Majesty's train was able to go through unimpeded.
14: What are you talking about? That wasn't the king's train.
0: It wasn't?
14: No, that was the fish train from Seathorpe. The king changed his mind and decided to go by air.
0: By air?
14: Well, that's what I said. Only I gather he's having a bit of trouble with the plane, oh dear. His pilot's been taken ill and they've had to land at Eastgate Aerodrome.
7: Captain Mannering?
0: Yes, Pike?
7: If his pilot's been taken ill, if it's no one else... Well, I was wondering, possibly...
0: Certainly not, Pike.
7: I had a go at the schoolboys' exhibition. It's ever so easy. I'm sure I could. If you just let me have a go.
14: Please, I'll go.
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1: Hold it. 15 seconds from now, you'll see the picture he just took. See? 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
3: 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The cheap one's yours.
4: 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Somehow other beef burgers just don't taste the same.

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Yes, ladies and gentlemen, Charlotte Greenwood is brought to you this Sunday and every Sunday at this time by the makers of Hallmark greeting cards to remind you that every time you want to remember someone, you'll find a Hallmark card that says just what you want to say and the way you want to say it. So when you choose a card, look on the back for the three identifying words, a Hallmark card. Yes, don't forget, a Hallmark card will best express your perfect taste, your thoughtfulness. 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

0: Now let's look in on the Barton home in Lakeview. It's late on a rainy afternoon as our story opens, and Charlotte's home alone. But now the door chimes ring, and Charlotte goes to the door to find Judge Cronin and Mr. Anderson.
1: Hello, boys.
2: Well, greetings, Miss Greenwood.
3: Afternoon, Charlotte. Whew, what a day. It's too wet for a duck out.
1: Well, in that case, boys, duck in.
2: Oh, thank you. Oh, this weather. Everybody's certainly getting soaked today.
1: I know. If it isn't the rain, it's the prices. Well, what brings you here to see me, boys?
2: Come now, Miss Greenwood. Does one have to have a reason to call on a sweet, gracious, charming, personable young lady?
1: No, Judge, but what brings you here to see me?
3: Well, the fact is, Charlotte, we were just passing by on some business. and we thought, well, frankly, you could interest us in a cup of tea.
1: I should have known. When a man comes to see me without coaxing, he's either hungry, thirsty, or both. But I'm glad you boys dripped in. After you've had your tea, you can do me a favor.
3: Anything, Charlotte. Anything at all
2: That's
3: for
2: right.
3: you.
2: Mm-hmm.
1: Good. I need somebody to help me sort out old clothes.
3: Us?
1: Mm-hmm.
3: Sort out old clothes? What for?
1: Don't you read your own paper, Mr. Anderson? I'm helping the children in the United Nations clothing drive. Robert's out collecting now, and if he doesn't get enough, I'm going to go out and help him.
2: Well, I'll grant that it's a most worthy cause, Miss Greenwood, but why not leave it to the children?
3: Yeah, grown-ups look pretty silly running all over town with clothes.
1: They'd look a lot sillier running all over town without them. Now, will you boys stay and help?
2: Well, the fact is, I'm right in the middle of a most important case, Miss Greenwood.
1: Uh-huh. How about you, Mr. Anderson?
3: Well, to tell the truth, Charlotte, I'm helping Cronin.
2: Yes.
3: I've been driving him all over town, trying to find a man named Cram.
1: Cram? What is he, a bus conductor?
2: Yes, he is. No, please. He's a poet and an artist. Signs his work H. Cram, and that's all anybody knows about him, except that he's somewhere here in Lakeview.
3: Yeah, mm-hmm. But he isn't in the phone book, and he isn't in the directory. He seems to have vanished from civilization.
1: Maybe he's standing in line at the ration board.
2: Yeah. Oh, please. My office has been retained by a New York publisher to find this fellow Cramp. He sent them a book manuscript, which they're anxious to publish, but they've lost his letter containing his address.
3: All they've got is the envelope he sent the manuscript in, with a Lakeview postmark. Book will make a pile of money, but they can't bring it out till we find the writer.
1: Mm-hmm. What kind of a book is it?
2: Why, I have some proof sheets that the publisher sent me right here. You see, it's a sort of a book on nature for children. It's called Nursery Versary.
1: Sounds like the sequel to that book for Army MPs.
3: Book for Army MPs?
1: Hickory Stickory.
2: No. This is about animals and insects with illustrations and little rhymes. See? Here's a page that shows the inside of an anthill and all the wonderful things that ants can do. Read that verse down at the bottom.
1: When I look at an anthill, I think I'd trade places as quick as a wink. Yes, if I had the chance, I'd move in with the ants. And, oh, gee, I'd just be tickled pink. Has an original style, hasn't
3: it? Yeah, isn't it? Yeah. You see, Mr. Cram's book not only amuses the child, but it teaches him that ants work and work in their anthills and never go out and play.
1: Well, I don't know about that. Every time I go out on a picnic, there they are.
2: Oh, no.
1: Seriously, boys, I hope you find this H. Cram so the book can be published. And now I'll see about that tea.
2: Yeah, well, that is...
4: Robert, can I... Hello, Judge Cronin. Hi, Mr. Anderson.
3: Hello, Lisa.
2: Good afternoon, Robert.
1: Goodness, Robert. Oh, you're soaking wet. Close the door, darling, please.
4: Sure. Gee, I got a whole coaster wagon full of old clothes, Aunt Charlotte. Can I put them in the hall till morning?
1: Why, of course, Robert.
3: Coaster wagon for, huh? Well, that's good work, son.
4: Yeah, and thanks for your help, Mr. Anderson.
3: My help?
4: Yeah. You had a piece in your paper that people should put out their old clothes in the front porch. Gee, there was clothes in every front porch I came to.
3: Ah, well. Just goes to show you, people believe what they read in the dispatch.
1: Oh, do they? How about that other piece in the dispatch this morning?
3: What other piece?
1: The one that said, today, fair and warmer.
3: Well, of course, Charlotte, I can't be responsible for statements made by the United States Weather Bureau.
1: Oh, you're exactly like everybody else. If you're right, take a bow. If you're wrong, blame the government. Robert, right. What are you going to do with all these clothes you've collected?
4: Tomorrow I take them to school, but after that, boy, we've got a real problem.
1: What's that?
4: Well, the kids have collected a ton of papers. How are we going to get them down to headquarters?
1: Well, I've got an idea. I'll go to some trucking company and see if they won't loan the school a truck.
2: Oh, that's impossible, Miss Greenwood. The only trucking firm in town is the Lakeview Van and Storage Company. And John March, the manager, is one of the hardest-hearted men I've ever met.
3: Well, he's so close, he wouldn't give you the right time.
2: That's right.
1: Mr. Anderson, the closer the man, the easier it is to touch him.
3: Uh-huh.
1: I'll go and see this Mr. March right away.
2: Well, good. We'll go with you, Miss Greenwood.
3: Yes, yeah, of course.
1: Well, I'd love to have you go. Yeah. Two such well-dressed men.
3: Us?
1: Yes. Now, you, Mr. Anderson, you're always so well-groomed, so perfectly tailored.
3: Somebody told you.
1: And you, Judge Cronin?
2: Yes?
1: You are a perfect picture of what the well-dressed man should wear.
2: Oh.
1: Such a fashion plate. Such a, should I say, Beau Brummel?
2: Yes, we do.
1: Boys, you both have such exquisite taste. So, while I'm seeing Mr. March, help Robert sort out his old clothes.
3: Oh.

0: Pardon me, miss.
1: Yes?
0: Remember me? I've been sitting here an hour waiting to see Mr. March. Are you sure you understood I was waiting for the man and not the month?
1: Well, I'll try him again. Hello, Mr. March. That lady's still waiting. Yes, sir, I'll tell her. Mr. March is on the other phone, but go right in. He says he'll see you if you'll be short and sweet.
0: I can be sweet, but I can't make the rest of it.
2: It's nothing. Now, look, Cassidy, I want you to pick up them tomatoes that fell off your truck and get that order delivered. Yeah, every tomato. Okay, so they're squishy. Pick them up. Goodbye.
3: Yeah?
0: Mr. March, I'm Charlotte Greenwood.
2: Oh, yeah. You've been waiting to see me. Now, just what is it for you, Mrs. Greenwood?
0: Well, for me, it isn't Mrs. Greenwood. It's Miss Greenwood.
2: I'm sorry.
0: You're sorry. Mr. March, I came to ask if you'd donate a truck to take some things to the clothing drive headquarters.
2: Donate a truck?
0: Mm-hmm.
2: Burn up my gasoline and wear out my tires for nothing? You think I'm running this business for the fun I get out of it?
0: Well, if you are, you're doing a terrible business. But really, this is a very deserving cause.
2: Yeah, I know, Miss Greenwood. But irregardless, I cannot assist you. I hope you won't mind my terminating this interview abruptly, but I got a lot of work to do.
0: Well, all right, Mr. March. The children and I will have to look somewhere else.
2: I can't help everybody. We get people in... Children? Did you say children?
0: Yes, that's why we need the truck for some clothes the children collected.
2: Ah, children. The pitter-patter of little feet. The happy voices of life's little innocence. The wistfulness of youth. I ask you, Miss Greenwood, is there anything in the world as nice as a nice little boy?
0: Well, there's a lot to be said for a nice big boy.
2: Ah, children, the embryonic leaders of the future. Why didn't you tell me you wanted a truck on account of the children? Miss Greenwood, the Lakeview Van and Storage Company is at your disposal.
0: Oh.
2: You can have any van you want.
0: Any van I want?
2: Absolutely any van you want.
0: Wonderful. Could I have Van Johnson? Hello? No, my aunt, Miss Greenwood, isn't home right now. This is Jack Barton. Well, if I can do any... Oh. Gee, I don't know why Bobby did that, Mrs. Wright, but I'll check with Aunt Charlotte when she comes in and find...
1: Oh, my, this rain.
0: Well, hold the phone, Mrs. Wright. She just came in the door. Aunt Charlotte, it's a Mrs. Wright. And boy, is she burning.
4: My, have we done something wrong to Mrs. Wright?
0: Well, Mrs. Wright lives over in the next block, and she says that her brother left for work this morning with his raincoat and then decided he didn't need it. And he came back and he left it on the porch swing, and then Bobby came along and took it.
4: Oh, I can straighten that out. Let me have the phone.
0: Here.
4: Hello, Mrs. Wright. Robert must have thought you put the...

0: I can straighten that out. Let me have the phone.
1: Here.
0: Hello, Mrs. Wright. Robert must have thought you put the raincoat out for the clothing drive. I'm sure it's here. I'll have him bring it over right away. Oh, well, that'll be fine. Goodbye.
1: What'd she say?
0: She said her brother's coming over to get his raincoat. Now, let me see. Now, that must be it there on top of that bundle of clothes there.
1: Gee, that's a sharp coat. You can't get those transparent silk ones anymore.
0: I guess they must have run out of transparent silkworms. Has Mr. Anderson and Judge Cronin gone?
1: Well, yeah, they left a long time ago. Bobby's down in the basement, and Barbara's having dinner with Willa Morton. Hey, when are we going to eat, Aunt Charlotte?
0: Oh, as soon as I can change these wet shoes, and I'll see who that is. And, Jack, go out in the kitchen and start the gas under the tea kettle, will you, dear?
1: Okay, Aunt Charlotte.
2: Evening, Miss Greenwood.
0: Well, Junior, come in out of the rain.
2: Hey, thank you. I just brought out the day's receipts from our lunchroom, Miss Greenwood. Here. How do you like that for a swatch of Morgenthau letters?
0: You're taking in lots of money these days.
2: Yeah. Joint sure jumping. 7 sandwiches like a house of fire. But I bet you'd never guess what I'm selling like hotcakes.
0: What, Junior?
2: Hotcakes. Say, did you ever hear the one about the fellow that...
3: Gee, I thought you wasn't ever coming home.
0: Oh, Robert, you entertain Junior while I go upstairs and change these shoes. Excuse me, Junior.
2: It's okay, Miss Greenwood. Well, I gotta be ankling along, Bobby. I gotta see a fellow in a big house down the next block about some goldfish he advertised. Oh, say, how's chances of borrowing that there raincoat?
3: But gee, Junior, that belongs to the old clothes drive.
2: Yeah, but I'll have it back before the evening's out.
3: All right, Junior, but don't forget.
2: Don't you fret, Bobby. There's only 3 things I ever forget. One is names and one is faces.
3: What's the third one?
2: I can't remember. Well, I'll go out the back door. It's short here.
3: Goodbye, Junior.
4: Well, good evening, my little man. Is this where Miss Greenwood resides?
3: Yes, sir. Come in. Aunt Charlotte, somebody will see you.
0: I'm coming right down, Robert. Oh, it's you, Mr. Marsh. Well, good evening.
4: Good evening to you, Miss Greenwood. I just stopped by to get my raincoat.
0: Oh, you're Mrs. Wright's brother.
4: That's right.
0: Yes, she phoned. Oh, I'm so sorry Robert took it off the porch.
4: Oh, it's nothing. It's merely a childish error. I am conversant with the antics of little tykes. You have the raincoat here, I presume?
0: Yes, it's right here. Why, Robert, where is it?
3: Oh, gee, Aunt Charlotte. I loaned it to Junior.
0: Junior? What for?
3: He said he wanted to see somebody in the big house in the next block about goldfish.
0: Oh, Mr. March, I'm terribly sorry.
4: Oh, it's nothing. I'm happy to have a boy use my raincoat to look at goldfish. I love goldfish. As a matter of fact, I love most all the denizens of the deep. But what is more tender than a goldfish asleep? Tell me more about this child, Junior. How old is he?
0: Well, he's about 65.
4: Ah, wonderful. A tiny tot of 65. A child of 65?
3: Junior isn't a child. He's an old man.
4: Hey, wait a minute. Do I understand this correct? Some adult took my raincoat? That, Miss Greenwood, is unmitigated larceny.
0: And here I thought it was transparent silk.
4: Miss Greenwood, I am desirous of having that raincoat returned for me immediately.
0: Junior will bring it right back, and Mr. March, if he doesn't, I'll buy you a new one.
4: That's not the raincoat I'm thinking about. There's something in the pocket of that coat that's priceless. Now, madam, if you don't have that coat back to me within an hour, I will be forced to take appropriate steps for its return. Goodbye.
3: Ooh. Gee, where's that shot? What do you suppose made Mr. March change so sudden?
0: Well, that's March for you, Robert. Comes in like a lamb and goes out like a lion. Now, I've got to go out and find that raincoat.

0: couples who are celebrating their first or their 50th anniversary. Then, of course, you'll want a card to congratulate that proud new mother and dad. And speaking of dad, Father's Day is June 17th. And now is the time to choose the card that will help make his day a happy one. In fact, for every special day or any day, there's a Hallmark card that says just what you want to say, the way you want to say it. Hallmark cards are on display at America's finest stores. Remember, a Hallmark card will best express your perfect taste, your thoughtfulness. Now back to our story. Bobby, collecting for the clothing drive, accidentally took irascible Mr. March's raincoat, then loaned it to Junior. Now Mr. March wants his coat back because there's something priceless in the pocket, and Charlotte's searching in the rainy night for Junior, knowing only that he went to some big house in the next block to look at goldfish. Right now, she's trying the third house.
1: Yeah, what do you want?
2: Good evening. I'm looking for a man.
1: Don't look at me. I'm taken.
2: You don't understand.
1: Oh, yes, I do.
2: Oh, no, you don't. I'm trying to find an old gentleman who came this way somewhere to look at goldfish in a raincoat.
1: Goldfish in a raincoat? What are you trying to give me?
2: Oh, this is very important, and I've really got to find the man.
1: This is a fine time to start looking. Why didn't you start earlier?
2: Earlier? How could I? I've been looking all my life.
3: Yeah? What do you want?
2: Do you have goldfish?
3: Goldfish? Madam, I'm not bothered by any pest whatever, except you.
2: Well, I'm sorry, but I'm looking for an old gentleman named Junior. He came this way to see goldfish. Please, may I come in and use your phone?
3: Well, it seems to me, young lady, you're kind of eccentric. But you can come in and use the phone.
2: Thank you.
3: Providing you pay a nickel for the call.
2: Well, right now, I'd be willing to pay a dollar.
3: Huh. That's an idea. But then the OPA might make trouble for me. Phone's right there on the wall. I'll stay right here and listen to you. Hello? Operator? Oh, for goodness sake, the baby's crying. Now, you stay right here and no funny business, remember? I'm Leary.
2: Thank you, Mrs. Leary. Hello, operator. Give me Lakeside 201. That's right. Hello, Jack. Has Junior come back yet? Oh, good. And he has the raincoat on? Oh, fine. Don't let him leave till I get there. I'll be back in about 3 minutes. Bye.
4: Well, and what are you doing here?
2: Why, it's you, Mr. March. Why, what are you doing here?
4: May I point out, Miss Greenwood, that I asked the question first?
2: Ah, but you know the old rule, ladies first, except on streetcars. You tell me first.
4: Madam, I demand to know what you are doing in my sister's house.
2: Oh, then she must be Mrs. Wright.
4: That's right, right. Right. Now, for the last time, what are you doing here?
2: Strange, but I came here to look for your raincoat.
4: My raincoat disappears and you come to look for it where I live? You expect me to believe that? Miss Greenwood, just what do you think I am?
2: Well, let's go into that someday when we have a little more time, shall we?
4: Now, look, Miss Greenwood, don't try to tell me that you found my raincoat in this house.
2: No, while I was here, I found it was in my house.
4: That's what I... What was that again?
2: I said while I was here, I found it was there.
4: While you were here, you said... Look, Miss Greenwood, you and me is rapidly getting nowhere.
2: Yes, but it's a lovely ride, isn't it?
4: What goes on here? First you high-pressure me in alone in your truck, and then you let somebody make off with my raincoat with something priceless in the pocket. Then I find you here at my sister's house talking double talk. Now, I've given you every opportunity to get my raincoat back, and I want it.
2: Yes, but I have the raincoat over at my house.
4: I don't believe it. Madam, it hurts me, but I must ask you to leave. I'm a man of few words, Miss Greenwood, but I strongly suspect you of murdering the truth, perjury, and burglary in the first, second, and third degree.
2: Well, you may be a man of few words, but you certainly keep those few words working.
4: Hello. Hello, operator. Give me the police station.

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0: Why, boys, I wasn't expecting you back this evening.
1: Miss Greenwood, what happened?
2: Yes, Charlotte, this water's coming off here.
0: Your raincoats, I hope.
1: Yes.
2: Oh, please. Miss Greenwood, don't you know that you're in jeopardy?
1: Yes, Charlotte. You're going to be pinched.
0: Pinched? Really? Where?
2: Oh, arrested, Miss Greenwood. Thrown in jail.
1: Charlotte, I just got a tip from one of the boys on the police beat that John March is swearing out a warrant against you.
2: Yes. He's charging you with the theft of a raincoat and illegal entry of a sister's house.
0: Oh, my. I wonder how he overlooked that other charge.
2: What other charge?
0: I forgot to pay the nickel for that phone call.
2: Oh, please. I don't know what you're talking about, Charlotte, but we're standing by you. I got in touch with Cronin the minute I found out. And he's going to get right to work for you.
1: That's right.
2: First, he's going to get a habeas corpus.
1: Better yet, I'll get a replevin.
2: Replevin, nothing. Get a mandamus.
0: Boys, please, watch your language. Besides, this isn't quite as serious as you think. I telephoned Mr. March a minute ago, and he's on his way over. I'm perfectly sure he's going to drop all his silly charges.
2: Drop them? Why?
0: Because I found out something about Mr. March. Oh, that must be him now. Excuse me, boys. Come in, Mr. March.
3: Miss Greenwood, you said over the phone that you'd found out... I didn't know you had company.
0: Oh, yes. Mr. Anderson and Judge Cronin. I think you know Mr. March.
1: That Borgia, that Quisling, that Machiavelli.
0: Oh, my, I didn't think you knew those people, too.
1: Look, Mr. March, I warn you, if you press your charges...
0: Now, Judge, please. Now, I told you everything is going to be all right. Isn't it, Mr. March?
3: Well, I certainly hope so, Miss Greenwood. You said over the phone that you had my raincoat.
0: Yes, here it is.
3: I see you've been in the pocket.
0: Mm-hmm. You said you had something in the pocket that was priceless. I took the liberty of taking it out for safekeeping.
3: Yeah, and you know what it is.
0: I do. And what's more, I have it here in my own pocket.
3: Well, if you'll give it to me, Miss Greenwood, I assure you that all my charges will be dropped.
0: I'm sorry, Mr. March, but I want these gentlemen to know what it is, too.
3: Oh, no. No, no, Miss Greenwood, no.
1: Charlotte, what is this?
2: Yes, what is this thing you're talking about?
1: Oh, don't tell them. Please, Miss Greenwood, I'll do anything.
0: It's this little sheet of paper, boys. Mr. March, do you want to read it, or shall I?
1: No, Miss Greenwood, please don't.
0: All right, then I will.
1: No, Miss...
0: This is a little rhyme, boys. It's a poem about tigers.
4: A poem?
0: Yes, it goes...
1: No.
0: The tiger's a beautiful creature, attractive in face, form, and feature.
1: Oh, no!
0: But stay out of his way, because I've heard people say that he'd just as soon eat you as meet you.
1: Oh.
0: Charming, isn't it?
1: Yeah. Say, you know who that sounds like?
2: Yes, I'd recognize that style anywhere. That poem was written by...
0: Mr. John March.
1: Please, gentlemen, don't read this to a soul. I beg you, unfriended me.
2: But, my dear Mr. March, if you really wrote
1: this... Yeah, I wrote it. But if it gets out that I've been trying to write rhymes for kiddies, I'll be laughed out of the trucking business. I'll never be able to hold up my head at the annual convention of truck, trailer, and pushcart men. You got to be tough to stay in this business.
0: Oh, but Mr. March, you're going to be famous.
1: What? What? Me? Famous?
0: Yes, that book manuscript you submitted to that publisher is going to be a big success. Judge Cronin's been looking all over for you because they lost your address.
2: Now, just a minute, Miss Greenwood. I've been looking for a man named H. Cram, not March.
0: They are one and the same, Judge Cronin. I began to suspect it when I found out how much Mr. March loved children. But tonight, I happened to hold Mr. March's raincoat up to the light, like this.
2: Hey, there's a name lettered inside the collar. You can read it right through that transparent silk.
0: Yes, it's Mr. March's name. M-A-R-C-H.
2: Well, let's see, but when you read it backwards, through the cloth, M-A-R-C-H backwards is...
0: H... C-R-A-M. H. Cram.
3: Yeah, Cram is my pseudonym. I had to change my name. If I hadn't taken a nom de plume, I'd have had an epithet thrown at me, which is anathema to a truck, trailer, or pushcart man. They'd have called me Softy.
2: Oh, yes, but my dear sir, you hid yourself too well. If it hadn't been for Miss Greenwood... We might never have found you.
1: Yes. Who'd ever suspect that Nursery Versary could have been written by a big side of beef like you?
0: But, Mr. Anderson, even a side of beef these days has its points.
2: Yes.

0: Charlotte Greenwood will be back in a moment. Meanwhile, I want to remind you again, the next time you buy a card for any occasion, look on the back for the identifying words, a Hallmark card. H-A-L-L-M-A-R-K. 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
1: Friends, I have a friend whose greatest joy is cultivating flowers. Their beauty grows in fragrant rows to show her patient hours. But passers-by upon the street can't see her flowers at all. No one can tell their shade or smell. They're hidden by a wall. There is another friend of mine who plants no bulbs or seeds, but still there grows in fragrant rows the garden of her deeds. The quiet help she's given friends is like a rare bouquet. Her words of cheer will still be here when roses fade away. One hides her flowers behind the wall, by her alone possessed. The other lives for what she gives. I wonder which is best. Until next Sunday at the very same time.

0: Charlotte Greenwood Show is written by Jack Hasty and D.H. 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With Miss Greenwood, by special arrangement, were Alan Reed, Charles Cantor, John Brown, and Edward Ryan, who appeared through the courtesy of 20th Century Fox. This is Wendell Niles speaking.
1: Paul Whiteman's orchestra, Georgia Gibbs, and the Merry Max are featured on Paul Whiteman's Summer Hour, which follows immediately. 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
1: Now, Gangbusters, presented in cooperation with police and federal law enforcement departments throughout the United States. The only national program that brings you authentic police case history.

0: presents the case of the Cumberland safecracker who refused to give even his confederates and the girl who loved him a square deal, but who found that an old-fashioned square dance was his own undoing.
1: Gangbusters has asked the Honorable Lynn Bomar, Commissioner of Safety, State of Tennessee, to narrate by proxy tonight's case. Commissioner Bomar, you were telling me before the program started that Ray Ernest was one of the most cautious criminals you ever ran into.
2: That's right, Les Griffith. And in his caution, he appeared to be quiet and pleasant-mannered. For instance, in a small Tennessee town one night about 2 years ago, an old-fashioned square dance was being held in the volunteer firehouse to raise money for new uniforms for the school band. Nearly every citizen was there, and not a few strangers dropped in for the fun. Everyone was in the spirit of the thing. Even the night marshal, who comprised the entire police force after 9 o'clock, was no exception. He had for a partner the prettiest girl on the floor.
3: You see? We could have a party here, too. Just as good a party as you've ever been to in Nashville.
4: Oh, right now, Marshal Riggs, I don't feel like I ever want to go back to Nashville.
3: Why should you? Did you ever have any more fun than you have right now?
4: No, Marshal, I didn't. I'm sure glad the school band needs new uniforms.
3: Oh, we just had to have an excuse for the shindig. They don't really need them. How'd you like that?
4: Oh, fine, just fine.
3: You learn fast, Miss Laws. You'll have this square dancing down to a T before the night's over.
5: Oh, folks, let me have your attention.
3: I wonder what old Mifflin got on his mind.
5: Now, quiet, please, folks. We up here who've been entertaining you get thirsty just like everybody else. So we're going to take a little recess while we get back to the rear of the firehouse, where refreshments is on sale. Now, in the meantime, you can do the other kind of dance. We're going to put on a fine dance record for you. Now, don't go away. We'll be back in 5 minutes for a good old Virginia reel.
6: Oh, it doesn't seem right to play swing music here, does it, Marshal?
3: No, it sure don't. Say, Miss Lois, You must be awful thirsty after all that workout.
6: Oh, well, I...
3: Suppose I go back and get you a Coke or sarsaparilla or something.
6: Oh, well, I'd sure like one, but I hate to bother you, Marshal.
3: Bother? It's no bother. Now, don't go away. I'll be right back.
6: All right.
7: Nice work, Lois.
6: Ray, you finished?
7: Not yet. Give us a chance. I told you this would take us a long time.
6: You better hurry. The marshal has to start on another round in about half an hour.
7: All right, we'll be out by then. We'll be out in 20 minutes.
6: Does it look like a lot?
7: A lot for a post office. Keep this hick cop occupied. I've got to get back.
6: Ray.
7: What?
6: It's awful risky. Everybody in the state looking for you in the post office being right next door to the dance here.
7: I know what it was. It'll be okay. Now, don't worry.
6: Be careful, Ray.
7: I'll be careful. You just keep that marshal busy. That's your job. I'll see you. Let's get back to it.
8: Right. Oh, this tops them all, Ray. Knocking off the post office safe right under the nose of everybody in town.
7: Okay. You don't have to scream it to the rafters. Get the door.
5: Well, you're not leaving us so early.
9: No. Just going out for a breath of air. We'll be back.
5: Good. There's lots coming up yet.
9: Fine. We'll see you.
7: Go on, Golden.
8: I guess Mitch ought to have the safe about ready to place the suit now, Ray.
7: We ought to. He's had plenty of time.
8: Oh, this should be a good one.
7: It will be. And I sure wish I could stick around to see that marshal's face when they open that post office tomorrow. He's square dancing himself right out of a job.
3: Good morning, Captain Jackson. One of your state highway patrolmen said you were here.
10: Yes, Riggs. We're taking over the investigation.
3: Well, I would have been here to see you sooner, Captain, but I was writing out my resignation to the mayor.
10: Well, don't be so hasty, Riggs. It wasn't your fault.
3: Well, it wasn't anybody else's. I'm getting paid to be marshal at night. I should be keeping a watch on the town instead of dancing the square dance.
10: You made your rounds when you were supposed to.
3: Yeah, I didn't stop him from breaking into the post office.
10: I spoke to the mayor, Riggs. He understands the post office might have been burglarized, even if there weren't a square dance at the firehouse. Oh. So just wait a couple of days with the resignation. Maybe we'll catch him.
3: And maybe we won't. Oh, I swear, Captain, I'll never again be taken in by a pretty face. How was I to know she was one of the gang?
10: Well, nobody could have known it. We think it was Ray Ernest again.
3: Huh?
10: He's pulled tricks like this all over the state. They've burglarized over 50 banks and post offices, so you're not the only victim.
3: Well, they sure are a slick bunch, Captain.
10: Well, this Ray Ernest is. The rest of them we don't know too much about.
3: Well, I'd sure like to get my hands on that fella. Just for 5 minutes, I'd like to get my hands on him.
10: So would we. But so far, we're not very close to him. The best information we have says they make their headquarters in Nashville. Where in Nashville? Well, that's anybody's guess.
3: Captain, if I hold up on that resignation of mine, could I help out on the investigation?
10: Well, you're entitled to, Riggs. There's been a burglary in your jurisdiction. You've got a right to participate.
3: Well, I'm only a small-town marshal, Captain. I don't know too much, but I can work with you in the daytime and still do my job here in town at night.
10: Well, that's a lot of time to put in.
3: Well, I reckon I owe the time.
10: All right, Riggs, if you feel that way about it, I'll be glad to have your help. And I think we can find plenty for you to do.
7: All right, Mitch. Right up close to the tracks. As close as you can get.
11: Okay.
7: That's good. Lights out.
6: Ray, there's Goldie.
7: Yeah, I see him. Okay, Lois, get up front with Mitch. If you see anybody that looks like cops, start necking.
11: It don't have to be no order.
7: Doesn't it?
6: As far as I'm concerned, it's got to be an order.
7: Then it is. If I need you, I'll send Goldie back here. Come on, Lois, get in front.
11: Hey, Goldie. Where you been, Ray? Little bit's getting nervous. He wants to pull out.
7: So he wants to pull out?
11: Yeah. That's the shack he was in, Ray. Now listen, this guy Little Bit knows what he's got. He's going to ask a lot of dough.
7: Well, he won't get a lot. Bum that lives in a shanty by the freight yards will settle for next to nothing.
11: Not this guy.
7: Go on, knock.
12: Yeah? What you want?
13: It's me again, Goldie. Open up.
12: Oh, yeah, yeah. Good. Come in. Come in.
13: Boss, this is Little Bit.
7: All right.
12: Make yourselves to home.
7: Get some light in here, will you?
12: I ain't got much oil left. I was saving it.
7: Oh, what? Get that lantern lit.
12: Give me a match, Goldie.
13: You're crying out loud. You're too tight to use matches.
12: I run out.
7: Here. Here's a match. Now light the lantern.
12: I don't see no good reason, but...
7: That's better.
12: You think so? I don't believe ever I had the pleasure.
7: No, you didn't. And what's more, you're not going to get it.
13: Come on, Little Bit. Show the boss the gimmick.
12: It's going to cost you a pocketful.
7: Let's see it.
12: Okay. I got it here. I got it here under my cot.
13: It's a beaut, boss. Never thought we'd get our hands on one like it.
7: Okay, quiet.
12: Here she is. Complete. Regular, genuine, half-horsepower drill. The 6 diamond-tipped drill bits.
7: Yeah.
13: I like that, boss.
7: What are you asking, Little Bit?
12: Well, seeing as I got an idea of what you're going to use it, I don't guess 500 be too much.
13: 500?
7: Never mind what we're going to use it for, Little Bit. And 500 is out of the question.
12: I know guys that'll pay it.
13: Come on, Little Bit. You swiped it out of the roundhouse. Get reasonable, will you?
7: Goldie.
13: Yeah?
7: Go on to the car. Tell Lois and Mitch to come in here.
12: Hey, now, look here. I can't go showing this thing to everybody. As hot as a jailhouse in July. Now, you want it, or don't you?
7: Yeah, I want it. Go on, Goldie.
13: Okay, I'm good.
7: Little Bit, I'll give you $10, cash.
12: Oh, now, nothing doing. This drill's worth thousands to you.
7: $10.
12: Oh, go on, get out of here. We can't do no business.
7: You'll take $10 and be glad you got it.
12: Turn me loose. Turn me loose.
7: I wanted to, I'd pick up that drill and walk out of here, and you wouldn't say a word to anybody. But I'm giving you a break.
12: Yeah, but $10 ain't nothing for my trouble. And that drill can cut through anything you want it to, like churn butter.
7: Little Bit, I'm being generous.
12: Oh, now, I went to a lot of bother for that drill. Almost got myself catched getting it. Ain't everybody can swipe something like that out of a roundhouse.
7: Lois, stand over there and be quiet. Goldie, Mitch, come in.
11: Here, come
7: through.
12: You're darn right it is.
7: Okay. Here, a little bit. I'll be kind to you. Here's a fast 20 for you.
12: Oh, that ain't enough.
7: It's plenty. Goldie.
14: Yeah?
7: You think you can find a through freight south?
14: Yeah, I think so.
7: Okay. Little bit's taking a vacation. Tie him up good and throw him in a boxcar.
12: Hey, now I don't want no trouble.
7: Grab him.
14: Come on, you.
12: Let go.
7: Get him out of here.
14: Hold him, Mitch. Come on.
3: If he gets fresh, slug him over the head and take back the 20.
14: Come on, now get out.
15: Close the door, Lois.
4: Yeah. Well, you certainly took care of him. The three of you.
7: Forget it. I don't own Ron where he can answer questions if he's picked up.
4: What can he tell them?
7: If the cops know we got a drill like this, they've got an idea what we're after.
4: You mean you can cut through those burglar-proof safes with this thing?
7: You bet I can. And the first one's going to be the vault in the bank at College Grove. I've just been itching to get a look inside that box. And here's where that itch gets scratched.
2: So, lass, while the police were desperately trying to get on his trail, the Tennessee safecracker, Ray Ernest, acquired a power drill with diamond-tipped bits and planned to expand his operations to even larger and stronger safes. But he didn't realize that the steel nerves of a safecracker are often more brittle than the vaults on which he works.
1: You were telling us, Commissioner Bomar, that the gang of burglars led by Ray Ernest was responsible for cracking the safes of more than 50 banks and post offices in small towns of Tennessee and bordering states.
2: That's right, Les. And the police were making a strenuous effort to track him down. But the investigation under Captain J.J. Jackson of the Tennessee State Highway Patrol was proceeding slowly because of the widespread character of the criminal's operations. In the meantime, Ernest had acquired a special power drill for the purpose of cracking heavy safes. Early one morning, he and two of his confederates were inside a small bank in Middle Tennessee, hard at work on the safe.
7: Okay, that's enough. All right, set the cap in there.
11: Okay.
7: Mitch.
15: Gary?
7: Come get this stuff out of the way. We're going to blow her.
15: Yep. Soon for me. We've been in here long enough.
7: All right, get the jump together.
15: Okay.
7: How's it going, Goldie?
11: It's about ready.
7: Yeah. No. Set that cap deeper. Deeper.
11: Look, I
7: let
11: know.
7: Me handle it.
11: Okay.
7: Goldie, grab the rug.
11: Right.
7: Tools all clear?
15: Just about.
7: Okay, make it snappy.
15: Here you are, Ray. Here's the rug.
7: All right, come on. Put it over the front of the safe.
11: And don't rush me. I work cheap.
7: Okay, up with it. That's it. Not on the muffler, some. All right, get back there. I like the fuse.
11: Come on, Mitch.
15: Behind the desk.
11: Right, Mitch.
7: Here goes.
15: Get down, Ray.
7: Yep.
15: It's a fast fuse.
7: Don't I know it.
15: What is it?
7: Okay, it ain't over yet. Hold it. Now hold it. Come on.
15: Beautiful.
7: Let's get busy. That noise could have been heard for a mile.
15: Yeah, right.
7: Mitch. Signal Lois, we'll be out in 5 minutes. And keep a lookout at that door. And if anybody gets nosy, let them have it.
15: Right. Hello.
0: Briggs?
15: Yeah?
0: Captain Jackson.
15: Yes, Captain.
0: Ray Ernest and his mob have just knocked over the bank at College Grove.
15: Was that so?
0: How about checking tourist cabins in your neighborhood for us?
15: Sure, Captain. I'll get right on it.
0: Wait a minute. When'd you get to bed?
15: What time is it now?
0: 4 a.m.
15: Oh, about an hour ago. But don't worry about it, Captain. I'll get right on it. I'll be okay.
16: Dig. All night long, we dig to get in a safe. Now we dig a hole in the ground.
11: Go on, Mitch. That ain't there deep enough.
16: Here, take the shovel. You try it a while.
11: Thanks.
16: Go on, dig. Ray sees me laying down on the job. He's liable to bury you in a hole.
11: That ain't so funny.
16: No. It ain't, is it?
11: Yeah, there was nearly 30 grand in that safe. Split four ways, it don't come to so much.
16: Yeah. I thought this was a screwy idea, stop in the middle of getaway. Go over in the woods, he says. Dig a hole, bury the dough, bury the tools.
11: You know, he and Lois could be out there in the car figuring out just how they're going to do the whole thing. We get the hole dug, Ray shoots the both of us, and we drop in a grave we dug.
16: Yeah. What's this stall of his about the whale? There's nothing wrong with that whale. If you ask me, Ray just wanted a chance to work this out with Lois.
11: I wouldn't put it past him.
16: Look, Goldie. Bill makes a move.
13: Why wait for him to make a move? You ain't?
16: Sure.
13: I wouldn't mind getting rid of that rotten...
16: Watch it. Here he comes. Go ahead, Dick.
13: Okay.
16: That's it. That's about got it.
17: How you boys doing?
16: Okay.
17: All right, that's deep enough.
13: Now, you think so, Ray?
17: Plenty deep enough. Let's get busy. I want to be moving before it's light.
16: Yeah, it's a good idea.
13: Look, Ray.
17: I don't want to hear any more about it. We bury the dough and the tools. When we need it, we come back. I'll get that stuff in there, Goldie.
13: Wait a minute, Ray.
17: Go on, get it in there.
13: Okay.
17: I looked over that steering wheel. It's okay now.
16: Is it?
17: I said it was. Look, I got an idea how to play this safe. The cops know me. They don't know either you or Lois too well.
13: So?
17: You take the car, ride back to Nashville. You won't be bothered.
13: And what about you?
17: I'll hitchhike. I'll get there the best I can.
16: That's awful generous of you, Ray.
17: It's playing it safe.
13: What's Lois think about it?
17: I didn't ask her. She's sleeping in the car. It's the best way for all of us. Now go on, finish burying that stuff, then I'll get started.
16: You mean starting walking?
17: That's what I mean.
13: What goes, Ray? This is a screwy deal.
17: I told you I wanted to play it safe.
13: Yeah. Safe enough to come back by yourself and dig up the dough?
17: Oh. So that's what's on your mind.
16: What else would be on our mind?
17: Ah, you nuts. Now put the dough in there and get it covered up.
13: Not on your life, Ray. Something else goes in that hole.
17: Hey.
13: That's it. Don't move.
17: Oh, pulling a gun on me, huh? What kind of a double cross is this?
16: Same kind you were fixing to hand us.
13: Don't move, Ray. Don't move or you get it sooner than you expected.
17: Well, okay, if this is the way you want it. But you're nuts. How far do you think you'd get without me?
16: We'd get 30 grand worth of fire.
17: Now, look. Be reasonable, will you?
16: I want him dead!
15: Why'd you shoot him?
13: Why didn't you?
15: Because you had a gun, that's why. Go on, give it to him now.
13: Throw him over in the hole first. It'll be cleaner.
15: Yeah. Oh, get it. Okay.
13: Yeah, look at him. The big boys. Got dirt in his face.
15: All right, give it to him. Well, what are you waiting for?
13: Look.
15: Come on, shoot!
13: Mitch, what do we need a murder rat for?
15: He was gonna bury us.
13: I don't know. The idea he had wasn't bad.
15: Go on, will you?
13: We'll have to kill Lois, too, you know. She's nuts about him. She'll run to the first cop she sees. This way, we could just kiss her goodbye in Nashville and have the whole 30 grand to ourselves.
15: What about him?
13: I'll fix him so he's good for a couple hours here. We'll take a long trip and never find us. Why look for trouble with a murder rat when this is just as good?
15: Okay, maybe I got something. Go on, get to work on him.
13: Give me that show.
15: Yeah, grab it.
13: I've been wanting to do this for a long time. Yeah. Cross me, will you?
15: Okay, okay, cut it out or you will kill him.
13: Come on, let's get moving.
4: Yeah. Well, I don't get it.
18: We told you, Lois. Ray said the safest thing was for him to hitchhike and meet us in Nashville.
16: That's right.
4: There's something fishy about the whole deal.
18: What's fishy about it? We were digging a hole. He was fixing a wheel in a car. He comes to us and tells us the whole idea. We bury the dough. He goes off in the woods. That's all there is to it.
4: What'd you do to him?
16: What do we do to him? What are you talking about?
4: I mean, you guys are pulling a fast one.
18: Hey.
4: It's the law.
16: Come on, Goldie, drive.
18: Oh, brother.
16: Faster, will you? Faster.
4: They're catching up to us.
16: Watch the bridge up ahead.
18: I see it.
16: Bridge is pretty narrow.
18: Shoot at him when I get closer. Hey.
4: What's the matter?
18: Hold still. I can't hold it.
16: Watch the brakes.
4: We're going over.
18: I can't hold it.

0: Hiya, stranger.
1: Hello?
0: Waitress tells me your car broke down out of town a ways.
1: Yeah, that's right. I had a little wreck.
0: Oh.
1: Not much damage, except I got quite a bump on the head and my clothes full of mud.
0: Well, I'm working with the State Highway Patrol. Can I be helpful?
1: No. I called the wrecker from Nashville. They're coming out after the car.
0: Are you going to Nashville?
1: Yeah. As soon as I finish my coffee.
0: Well, I'm going there myself this morning. I'll give you a lift.
1: I'm much obliged, but I guess I can manage.
0: Well, you might have a little trouble, mister. There's quite a bit of excitement around. The bank at College Grove was broken into last night. The roadblocks all over.
1: No kidding.
0: You won't have no trouble with me, though. They know who I am. They let me right through.
1: You know, I think I'll take you up on your offer, if you don't mind.
0: Not at all. I'm glad to have the company. Riggs is my name.
1: Yeah, mine's Brown. Bruce Brown.
0: Okay, Mr. Brown, as soon as you finish your coffee.
1: Yeah, I'll be right with you.
0: A car went over the bridge on the pike early this morning.
1: Yeah?
0: Yeah, we think it had some of the burglars in it. They're still trying to fish it out.
1: Were they drowned?
0: Looks that way. They'll know for sure in a couple of hours.
1: Well, if it was the bank robbers, I guess they had it coming.
0: I guess they did.
1: Well, I'm all set.
0: Okay, then let's go. I'd like to make Nashville by noon.
1: Okay with me. Sooner the better.
0: Yes, sir. We've been having quite a little trouble with them safecrackers. Busted into more than 50 safes. Most of them in small towns like mine.
1: Is that so?
0: Banks, post offices, warehouses, everything. But I reckon this is the end of them.
1: Well, if they drowned, it must be.
0: They even broke into the post office in my town. Same night we had the square dance at the firehouse. A lot of nerve those fellas had. Post office is right next door to where the dance was.
1: No kidding.
0: Yes, sir. We were having a great time in there. All the while they were breaking open the safe in the post office. Now, I almost lost my job over it.
1: That's too bad.
0: The mayor says it wasn't my fault, though. So did my friend, Captain Jackson, the State Highway Patrol.
1: Well, you were... Hey, what's that up ahead there?
0: That's one of the roadblocks. We won't have no trouble, though.
1: I thought you said those criminals were drowned.
0: Well, we're not really sure yet. Can't take any chances.
1: I guess you're right.
0: I'll just slow down a little so they can see who I am.
1: Yeah, that'll be a good idea.
2: Hi, Riggs.
0: Hello there, Sergeant. Yeah, it's Sergeant Bailey, the State Highway Patrol.
1: Mm-hmm. Did you have to stop?
0: No, I didn't, but I'd just like to say hello to my friend, Captain Jackson.
1: Oh.
0: Just make yourself comfortable, Mr. Brown. I won't be a minute.
1: Oh, take your time.
2: How's it going, Rex?
0: Fine, Sergeant, fine. Captain Jackson.
3: Oh, hello, Rick. Anything doing?
0: Captain, you want Ray Ernest?
3: What?
0: Sitting in my car.
3: What? You're joking.
0: No, that's him, all right. Picked him up in a restaurant.
3: Oh, come on. Okay, Ernest, don't move.
4: Hey.
3: Come on, get out of there.
4: Okay, I'm getting...
0: No gun on him, Captain.
3: He's lucky.
1: Well, I guess this is it, huh?
3: All except a few little details. You can tell us, for instance, why you tampered with the steering gear of your friend's car so they'd lose control.
1: You'll have a hard time proving that.
3: Maybe you wanted all that loot for yourself. That's how you figured to get it.
1: Maybe. But you couldn't prove that either.
3: We'll see.
0: Well, Ernest, just as far as I go, but if you want to go to Nashville, the captain will take you the rest of the way.
3: You bet your life I will, Ernest. I want you in the strongest jail in the state.
5: So, Les, that was the end of the criminal activities of Ray Ernest and his gang. Ernest, the sole survivor of the gang, is now serving a long term in the federal penitentiary at Atlanta, after which he'll have to account for similar sentences in the states of Tennessee, Kentucky, and Indiana.
6: Well, thank you, Commissioner Bomar, and congratulations to all the officers, federal, state, and local, who participated in the investigation leading to the arrest and conviction of this troublesome criminal. 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Les Griffiths speaking for Don Gardner.
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0: Our star for this week is a member of the younger set of Hollywood's leading men. He's made a lot of people sit up and take notice lately, and we're predicting a great career for him. Movie fans have seen him recently in The Fabulous Dorseys, and we're proud to have him as our star this week. Here he is, William Lundigan.
1: Thank you, Les. I'm very happy to be with you.
0: Bill, now that you've been properly introduced, let's get on with the show. What do you say?
1: I'm ready and waiting, Les.
0: Just one thing before you step back into the wings. I'd like to have a little backstage chat with you after the show.
1: A pleasure, sir. A pleasure.
0: Fine, Bill, fine. After the show, we'll get some first-hand information about Bill Lundigan. Now, curtain going up. Places, everyone. Curtain. The curtain is up, and here's the play.

0: Would you bring me some more coffee, please, Stevens? Thank you.
1: Mr. Bassett, sir, shall I keep something warm for Mr. William?
0: Yes, I think I would. He should be down soon now. Have you brought my morning paper?
1: Yes, sir, I have it right here. Oh, this must be a trying time for brokerage houses, sir.
0: Yes, it is.
2: Good morning, good morning. Good morning, Stevens.
0: Good morning, William.
2: Anything left for a starving man to eat, Stevens?
1: Might I suggest juice, scrambled eggs, sausage, and coffee.
2: Ah, sounds fine. Lay it on, Stevens, old boy. Lay it on.
1: Very well, sir. As your father used to say, a sound breakfast is the basis for a fruitful day.
0: William, while I have a chance to talk to you for once, I think I should tell you that Father would be very distressed with your behavior. He did leave his brokerage house to us in the estate, and I'm sure he'd feel it was up to us to run it.
1: Here you are, Mr. Williamson.
2: Thank you, Stevens. Thank you. Looks good.
0: That'll be all, Stevens.
1: Very good, sir.
2: Never talk family business in the presence of domestics.
0: As I was saying, William, I think it's time you take a more active interest in what the firm is doing.
2: I've tried the office, John, and I just don't like it. I'm not cut out for that sort of work.
0: Well, it's high time you find something to do. You can't go on like this forever, you know.
2: Believe me, Johnny, as soon as I finish this cup of coffee, I'll rush right out and apply for a job.
0: Well, I don't have time to sit here and talk to you when you're in this mood. If you want to look at the situation in a serious light sometime, I shall be glad to discuss it with you.
2: If you don't hurry, you're going to miss the commuter train. You're 32 seconds behind schedule this morning.
0: Someday you'll learn that punctuality is a virtue.
3: there's a favor I want to ask of you, William. Eve Weston is expecting me for a lunch at the Savoy. I was to meet her there at 1, and I can't make it. Will you meet her there and explain that I'm at another board meeting, but we'll call her this evening?
2: We certainly keep things in the family, don't we? Yep, I'll meet her. 1, you said, at the Savoy, huh?
3: Yes, thank you, William. Goodbye.
2: You're quite welcome. Oh, Stevens.
1: Were you calling me, Mr. William?
2: Yeah, how about some more coffee and bring along some more of that?
1: You mean the marmalade.
2: That's the item. Stevens.
1: Sir?
2: Did that new suit arrive from Blake's yesterday?
1: Oh, yes, sir. I hung it in your closet, sir. It's a very lovely suit, sir. Oh, I do admire your taste.
2: Thank you, thank you. Well, lay it out after you bring in the coffee, will you? And put out the rest of the tackle, too. Today I lunch with my brother's fiancée, and we must uphold the standard of the Boston Bassetts. Never let it be said that William Bassett III let them down.
1: Never.

0: nice of you to drop in, William. I'd begun to think you weren't coming.
1: I'm sorry to be late, Evie, but I got held up.
0: I'm sure you did. What did they take?
1: Evie, you're so cute. Now, look, I was on my way here in plenty of time, and then at the corner of Lexington and Oakhurst, I stopped to watch them putting in the foundations for that new store.
0: Oh, I never thought I'd be playing second fiddle to a construction company. But I suppose I should thank you for coming at all. John phoned and said you'd be here. He had a board meeting or something?
1: Yep. He's all business as usual. Tried for the 40th time to get me into that office this morning. I hate the place.
0: Bill, I've known you and your brother for almost 20 years, and I'm very fond of both of you.
1: That's good. Since you're going to marry John, it's always nice to have some affection for him.
0: But I get so furious with you. John has his faults, we know that. But at least he realizes that a man has responsibilities. He works, he runs his office well. The firm is making money. He's a substantial citizen.
1: He couldn't run a steam shovel.
0: And look at you. 2 years since you graduated from college, and you can't point to one constructive thing you've done. Not one. Oh, I get so mad, I don't know what to say.
1: Oh, no, wait a minute, Evie. Let's not go overboard. You're right, but why spoil our lunch?
0: Oh, see if you can't get the waiter's attention. I'm starved. I had planned on lunch, not high tea.
1: Waiter.
0: And talking of high tea reminds me. Will you drive me back to your place this afternoon? John wants to talk to me about some stock.
1: Be glad to. You know, that's what I like about you two lovebirds. Nothing mushy about you. You'll be discussing stock transactions on your honeymoon. Why don't you go to a nightclub once in a while?
0: Well, John thinks that...
1: Oh, fiddle-faddle. I know what John thinks. But I'm wondering what you really think. Are you going to marry this stuffed-shirt brother of mine and really be happy, or are you just going ahead with the plans because they're of such long standing?
0: Oh, here's the waiter. What are you going to order?
1: Well, we certainly got out of that one neatly, didn't we? Well, I suppose it's none of my business anyhow. We'll have the chicken a la Francois, chef's salad, and two coffees. And would you bring the coffee now, please? Now, what were we saying, Evie?
0: I don't remember.
1: Oh, I see what you mean. Well, we let it go, but eat heartily, my pet. You and your loved one are going to have a hard afternoon over piles of gilt-edged securities.
2: Good afternoon, Miss Weston, Mr. Williams.
1: Hi, Stevens. John come in yet?
2: No, sir, but he called a few minutes ago, sir, and he said that he would be home shortly. He said that,
1: He was detained at the office, but would be here as soon as possible.
2: Precisely, sir.
1: Well, let's go into the den, Evie, and I'll whip up a fast drink before Scrooge arrives.
2: Mr. Williams, sir.
1: Yes?
2: There's a gentleman in the front room, sir. He says your Uncle Harry, sir.
1: My Uncle Harry? I don't know of any Uncle Harry. Oh, well, I suppose I better see him. Evie, why don't you come along and meet Uncle Harry, too?
3: Well, good to see you. John Bassett and his lovely little wife.
1: Uncle Harry, I presume.
3: It's good to see you, my boy. It's good to see you. And how are you, Mrs. Bassett?
0: I'm not Mrs. Bassett. I'm Eve Weston.
1: And I'm William Bassett, Uncle Harry.
3: Oh, well, I guess I'm a little premature, huh? So you two aren't married yet. Well, suppose it's just a matter of time.
1: Look, Uncle Harry, I'm William Bassett, and this is Eve Weston, my brother John's fiancée.
3: Yeah. You certainly got things mixed up, haven't you?
1: Yes, you certainly are. I mean, we are.
3: Well, I'm awful glad to see you, my boy. You're just the one that can help me. Now, I know we haven't met before. I'm your Aunt Maud's big brother, and since we're all in the family, I might as well come right to the point. I don't believe in beating around the bush. I want $50,000.
0: That's not beating around the bush.
3: I don't know how much you know about me, John, my boy.
1: William, Uncle Harry.
3: But I own a large hunk of land in the Dakotas. I got kind of a corporation out there, a few head of cattle, and what I need now is a few more. couldn't figure out how to get them unless I had some more money. And I thought to myself, I'll just run up to Boston and see my nephew, John Bassett.
1: Look, Uncle Harry, you've got the wrong one. I'm William. My brother John is the one who can help you out with this sort of thing.
3: Well, now, what difference does that make? Which brother does the work? Your father left the business to both of you. You know how to do it, don't you, boy?
0: Well, of course he does. What is it you want, Uncle Harry?
3: Well, now, I had in mind kind of floating a loan of some kind or making a stock issue. I don't understand these things at all. But what I need is money. And you're just the fellow that can fix things up for me.
1: Well, you really should wait until John gets here, Uncle Harry.
0: Go ahead, Bill. This is what I was talking about. Here's your chance.
3: Yeah, how was that again?
0: I was just telling William not to wait for John to come home.
3: Yes, that's right, too. You're right. I've heard that your brother doesn't take too much interest in the business, and I want to talk with the active member of the firm, you see, the go-getter. I don't have much time. I don't believe in beating around the bush.
1: Wish there was a bush here. I'd at least have something to hang on to.
3: I didn't quite get that, son. What was that you said?
0: He said, why don't the two of you go down to the office? You could work out things there.
3: Yes, now that's what I like. Right to the point. Well, let's get going. By the way, when did you two say you're getting married now? Might be able to stay over for the wedding. I don't believe in long engagements. You get to the point.
1: Evie and I aren't getting married, Uncle Harry.
3: Oh, what's the matter, you? Have a fight? Nothing to it. Just make up. Don't let some little thing spoil your future happiness. Go ahead, kiss the girl, then let's get on downtown. I'll get my hat. I must have left it out in the hall.
1: I'll be with you in a minute, Uncle Harry. I never thought that anyone like that lived outside of fiction.
0: Bill, this is your chance. Go ahead down to the office. You can still get there before it closes. Get the manager to help you out.
1: All right, I'll go downtown with him, but I don't know.
3: You ain't got a kiss yet. It'll have to wait. Come on, son, let's get going.
0: He'll be right along, Uncle Harry. Go along, Bill. I'll stay here and talk with John when he comes back.
1: I go, but I shall return. Oh, gosh, Eve, this is awful. I feel like I was caught in a threshing machine made in North Dakota.
4: Uncle Harry? I can't seem to recall any Uncle Harry.
0: Well, he seemed to know you and William. Although he did get us all mixed up. He had me married to William for a while.
4: Well, I can't see anything funny in that, Eve. But what are they doing now?
0: As far as I know, they're at your office trying to figure out some way for Uncle Harry to raise $50,000.
4: You mean William is actually at the office? Well, I must say... Trying to do what?
0: Trying to raise $50,000. Uncle Harry needs it to buy more cattle for his ranch.
4: What kind of credentials did this Uncle Harry have?
0: As a matter of fact, I don't know. He came and went so fast that neither William nor I thought of asking.
3: Now all we have to do is find ourselves a good herd of cattle. Oh, hello there. Now, you must be John. You must be Willie's brother, John.
4: I am, sir. Glad to know you.
3: Well, Willie boy and I just got everything fixed.
4: Fixed? What do you mean? William, what have you been doing?
1: You know, I'm beginning to see something of this job after all. We just made $50,000 in an afternoon and didn't have to do much more than sign our names.
4: What are you two talking about? What have you done?
3: Well, now, I don't quite understand it myself, but the young fella here, he's quite a boy. Yes, sir, he's quite a boy. The nice old fella down there at the office and Willie had a few words, and then they had me sign my name a few times and handed me a check for my $50,000.
4: Less commission.
3: Less commission. Now I can get on home, buy them cattle.
4: Wait a minute, wait.
3: Huh?
4: Let me get this straight.
3: Yeah.
4: Do you mean you've issued stock on this cow farm you have out there in Dakota?
1: That's what we did. Your manager at the firm said that if the owners sanctioned it, the firm could underwrite the issue, and after a few phone calls, everything was all set.
4: Oh, you fool, you stupid dolt. Do you mean to tell me that Bassett and Company, my firm, has bought $50,000 worth of worthless stock in some seedy little cattle ranch?
3: Now, wait a minute. Now, hold your horses, John. I thought you'd be glad to see your young brother make good. He's a right smart boy, this Willie.
1: You sound upset, John. Have I done something?
4: Oh, no. No, you haven't done anything. Except make the Bassett name a laughingstock. There's only one way to remedy this, and I'm going to see that it's done. You're personally going to buy all the stock that was issued and underwritten by my firm. You'll buy it out of your own pocket.
1: But, John, I don't have that kind of money.
4: Well, you'll soon get it out of the estate. I'm not going to lose all I built up just because of a stupid old man and an even stupider brother. I'm going to get on the phone right away and stop any orders from being placed.
3: Got a temper, that fella.
0: I guess your first job didn't work out too well.
1: I don't know yet what I've done, but whatever it was, it's not good.
3: Well, now, sonny, you remember this now. Now, if things don't work out, you and your little wife can always come out and live with me.
1: Oh, no, you got it all wrong, Uncle Harry. Evie is going to marry John. Oh, what's the use?

0: Mr. Toland, there are many things that must be done and done soon. As the firm's legal advisor, I wanted you to know what my brother has done.
1: I think I understand the situation, Mr. Bassett.
2: Well, the scheme looked all right to me.
0: Please, William, you made enough trouble as it is. Better let us try and get you out of this mess.
1: Well, I have all the salient facts, Mr. Bassett. Now, just what are your plans?
0: This is what must be done. I want you to get aboard the first available plane and head for this ranch. There you will make an estimate of the property and see what can be salvaged for my brother. I do this because I don't want to see the name of Bassett and Company connected with some gilt-edged fraud.
2: Oh, but look, John, since you forced me to buy up all the underwritten stock, the firm can't get in trouble.
0: It's not that I'm worrying about the firm from that standpoint. It's your money, and if there's any loss, you will personally stand it. But I want to disassociate the name of Bassett and Company from this transaction as quickly as possible.
2: Why don't you let me go out there?
0: I think the less you have to do with this, the better.
2: Well, I just thought that since I had about $50,000 invested, I should know what I've bought.
1: Well, I think you should follow your brother's advice.
2: Look, Mr. Toland, I may not own the firm, but I do think for myself.
0: There is reasonable room for doubt there. No, we'll go ahead with our plans. I want you to go out, Toland, and I will expect you to report back with any information you get.
1: Yes, sir.
0: We will try to save the reputation of Bassett and Company, and if possible, we shall try to get back some of the money that my brother has thrown away.
2: You don't suppose you could reverse that and try to save something for me before you worry about the company?
0: Please, William.
2: I just thought I'd mention it. I'm sorry.
1: Well, I have all the information I need. If you have no further direction, I shall make arrangements for the flight right away.
0: And, Toland, I want this a complete investigation. Soil report, mineral rights, water table. A full report.
1: Very good, Mr. Bassett. Good day.
0: And now, William, there are a few things I have to say to you.
3: You mean you thought of something more?
0: This is not the time to be flip, William. You don't seem to realize the compromising position you put us all in.
3: I realize you just put me in the way of spending $50,000.
0: I made you buy that stock to protect our good name. And also because it would be a good object lesson to you.
3: I see what you mean.
0: Perhaps you won't have lost the entire amount of money you invested.
3: That's a cheery thought.
0: And there are just one or two more things I have to say to you. And one of them is that you never have amounted to anything and you never will. You have no sense of value. You never think things through. Life isn't made up of country club sets.
2: Oh, now look, John...
0: For years I've had to do all the planning, the running of the family. Now the time has come for us to split.
2: Well, I suppose it was a little stupid, but I didn't do anything.

0: John...
1: For years, I've had to do all the planning, the running of the family. Now the time has come for us to split.
2: Well, I suppose it was a little stupid, but I didn't do anything illegal or even wrong. I was merely trying to do someone a good turn and make the firm a sizable commission and prove that I had some business sense.
1: You weren't what I'd term successful.
2: All right, okay. What's the next move?
1: I shall want to see you when Mr. Toland returns. And I might add, I won't want to see you before.

0: on earth have you been for the past 3 days? I've looked for you everywhere, but no one knew where you were.
1: Oh, I don't know. I've been around, I guess.
0: John said that he hadn't seen you since the day Mr. Tolan left for the ranch.
1: That's right. I've been staying at the club. John didn't seem to want me around.
0: Well, I've been trying to find you because of a phone call from John. We were to have lunch today, but he couldn't make it. He asked me to get in touch with you if I could.
1: Still too many board meetings to have lunch with you, Eve?
0: John is very busy. And even though we have been engaged for some time, he mustn't let it interfere with his work.
1: Why? Oh, well, doesn't matter anyhow.
0: Let's sit down here for a few minutes, Bill. I want to talk with you. Now, why have you run out on everyone? No one has seen you or talked with you since you did that work for Uncle Harry.
1: Well, there's not much to talk about, Eve.
0: Don't be depressed about it. Why don't you tell me what's upsetting you? Maybe I can help. Is it the money that you've lost?
1: No. Oh, as a matter of fact, it isn't that at all. Sure, 50,000 bucks is a lot of dough, but I still have my allowance from the estate. No, it's not the money. It's something I just realized myself.
0: Go ahead. Finish what you were saying.
1: Well, do you remember the day that Uncle Harry arrived? We were having lunch, and you told me that I'd never amount to anything unless I had something constructive to do. When Uncle Harry showed up with that plan of his, I thought I'd found the solution.
0: And you think you made a mess of things. Is that what you're trying to say?
1: Oh, no, it's more than that. I just don't have what it takes, I guess. I'm just what you might term a first-class flop.
0: You're not feeling sorry for yourself, are you? I couldn't stand that.
1: No, Eve, no. I'm not feeling sorry for myself at all. It's just that I suddenly have the answer to so many things.
0: Like what?
1: Like the reason why I could never have a girl like you.
0: I don't quite understand what you mean.
1: I've been in love with you ever since I was a kid, Eve, but you could never see me for beans because John was always the outstanding member of the family. He was the one that always shone in everything, great in sports and in college and in business.
0: Bill, there's something I want to tell you.
1: Oh, you better let me finish this. It was my big chance to prove that I had what it takes.
0: Bill, please let me tell you.
1: For years I've been in love with you, Eve, and for years I've been waiting for a chance to show you that I was something more than the kid brother of John Bassett, and it didn't work out. And now, Evie, you can say your piece.
0: Bill Bassett, there are two things I have to tell you. One, Mr. Toland is coming back to report to John this afternoon. And the other is to ask you if you'd be interested in marrying me.
1: Well, I knew you'd feel it. What did you say?
0: I said that Mr. Toland was coming back.
1: No, I heard that part. I mean it to the other thing you said.
0: I asked you if you'd marry me.
1: Oh, you're getting just like Uncle Harry. I'm the brother of the man you're going to marry. I'm William.
0: I know, and it's William that I'm interested in. I knew that the day Uncle Harry got you and John mixed up. It's you I love. Oh, Bill, do I have to have a good reason for being in love with you? Do you want me to marry John? Well?
1: Oh, wait a minute. Yes,
0: John wants you at the house to talk about the stock at 4 o'clock.
1: John? The stock? 4 o'clock?
0: Oh, Bill, don't you ever do anything the way you're supposed to. Most people kiss the woman who's just proposed to them.
1: I suppose this is one time that I can conform with society.

0: And that's the whole story, Mr. Bassett. You're a very wealthy man.
1: And so is your brother William.
2: Now, let me get this straight. You mean you found evidence of oil on this ranch?
0: Yes, unmistakable. And also, I have confirmed the mineral rights as you suggest.
2: Now, let me see. With oil on that land, those shares of stock would go from $1 to 10 or 20.
0: Or 30.
2: Just one thing, Toland. I don't own any of the shares. I made William buy them all up.
0: I can only suggest one thing, Mr. Bassett. If you want any of the millions of dollars that are sure to come from that land, you best buy in with your brother.
2: Yes. Yes, you're right.
3: Sorry to be late for the confab, but Eve and I got a little involved in some unfinished business.
4: We have something to tell you, John.
2: Goodbye, Toland. I'll handle this myself.
1: Good day.
4: John, Bill and I have something we think you should...
2: Oh, that can wait, Eve. I must talk business with Bill now.
4: But really...

0: Well, John, I think this concerns you very vitally.
1: It'll have to wait, Eve. Now, Bill, I want you to know that I've reconsidered. I feel that as one brother to another, I should help you out of the spot that you're in. You bought all that stock in the Uncle Harry venture, and, well, I hate to see you stuck. Now, I'll be glad to help you out by buying back, say, half of the stock for, well, shall we say, 50 cents on the dollar?
2: Look, before we get off into that, Eve and I are going to be married.
1: You're going to be married? Oh. Well, what about this stock deal, William?
2: Well, and furthermore, since you don't seem to be very worried about losing your fiancée, I might as well tell you the rest. We're going out and live on the ranch with Uncle Harry. We both think that that's what we'd like to do.
1: Yeah, but about this stock. Now, William, I feel that as your brother, I owe you something. Now, let me take some of it off your hands.
0: No, John, we want that stock for two reasons. In the first place, it was that stock that brought Bill and me together. And in the second place, it's made William a man of responsibilities. We don't want to sell.
2: That's about it, Johnny. I've got Eve and land in the Dakotas.
1: So you refuse to sell, huh? All right, but I'll find a way to make you part with it. And let me tell you something else. One of these days, you'll wish you had sold it to me.
2: Well, I must say his affection for you seemed to be dimmed somewhat by his fervor of brotherly love.
0: I can't say that I'm not a little hurt. I had hoped for somewhat of a scene.
2: Yeah, but everything worked out very well. I have the woman I love, and we know where we want to live our lives. And
0: we've got all we need to start with. Each other and 50,000 acres of land in North Dakota. And Uncle Harry. What are you thinking?
2: I was just thinking, wouldn't it be funny if we discovered oil or something on that land?

0: Now here is our director, Les Mitchell.
1: And here's our star, Bill Lindigan, for a well-deserved curtain call. Congratulations on a fine performance, Bill.
2: Thank you, Les. It was really fun being in front of a microphone again.
1: Which reminds me that you were quite a radio veteran.
2: Yeah, about 12 years a veteran, Les.
1: Well, that qualifies you, I guess. Now, Bill, tell me, how's the golf game?
2: It's a toss-up.
1: What do you mean?
2: Well, I started golf as a left-hander and was getting along pretty well when the pros talked me into becoming a right-hander.
1: Uh-huh. What were you going around in?
2: Oh, gray flannels and
1: I mean, sweater. How many strokes?
2: I'm sorry. I couldn't resist an opening like that.
1: Yeah, I'll bet you're a murder on a 2-inch putt, too. Now, how about the score?
2: Oh, I used to break 80 occasionally.
1: Now?
2: We don't talk about it.
1: I see. You're a little like the man who tried to change horses in the middle of the stream, huh?
2: Exactly. That's me. Flat on my back, wet and muddy.
1: Well, stick to it, Bill, and I'm sure that in a few months the water hazards will be a cinch. Now, thanks again for a fine job, and come see us.
2: You name it, I'll play it, Les. And thanks to Barbara Fuller and the cast for all their help. They were wonderful. Goodbye, everyone.
1: Goodbye, Bill Lindigan.
0: Mr. William Lundigan was supported by an all-star cast. Barbara Fuller as Eve, Carlton Cadell as John, Hugh Studebaker as Harry, Ramsey Hill as Stephen. A Visit from Uncle Harry was written by Norman McDonald and Ruin Westcott. Produced and directed by Les Mitchell, who is here also as your host.
1: Thank you for being our guest, and we hope you'll be with us again next week.
0: Musical score was composed and conducted by Del Castillo. Be sure to listen each week and hear such stars as Helen Mack, Thomas Mitchell, Marjorie Reynolds, Peggy Ann Garner, and many other great actors in great stories selected especially for them. William Lundigan can soon be seen in the Hunt Stromberg production, Dishonored Lady. Van Desitel speaking.

0: perfect cough drops.
1: I hope you're not hungry, dear Henry, I've just burned the roast and I've ruined the spuds.
2: Well, that's a nice thing, isn't it? After I've been working
1: all day. Henry, I've got me secret supply.
2: You don't mean...
1: Polo mints.
2: Yum, yum.
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2: Dead Dames Don't Dance with Danger. I was feeling pretty good. The world was a cleaner place to live in, because I'd just arrested a dame with 2 kilos of happy powder stuffed inside her 48-inch bra. It was the biggest drugs bust the department had ever seen. All I had to do was hand in my report to the chief, and it was bye-bye, L.A., for a well-earned 2-week vacation.
3: Yeah, okay, I'll make some inquiries. Damn.
2: Problem, Chief?
3: Yeah, that was Chief Schwartz from the 9th Precinct. One of his men was on surveillance disguised as a woman with 2 bags of self-raising flour up his blouse. You know, to add realism. And some chowderhead from this department arrested him for possessing heroin. Blew his cover. If I find out who it is, I'll shoot his butt off with a shotgun. Now, then, Chisel, what do you want?
2: A pair of bulletproof underpants, I think. Oh, it's just to tell you, Chief, I'm on vacation as from tonight.
3: So, see you in 2 weeks, Chisel. Have a nice day.
2: I finished packing the things essential to an American tourist in London. My passport, my camera, and 5 pairs of very silly trousers. I threw my bag into the T-Bird and headed for the airport.
4: Cleaning these business commuter trains is a soul-destroying task, isn't it, Duck?
5: Oh, it's a job and a half, Mabel.
4: And just look at this. Here, look. Another Far Eastern Growth Fund portfolio blocking up the toilet. I mean, it's disgusting.
5: Yeah, I mean, if you ask me, they ought to...
4: Whatever is it, Alice?
5: Look, Mabel, it's a businessman, and he's been... He's been murdered!
6: Extra! Extra! Bowler Hat Killer strikes again! Another businessman found murdered! Read all about it! The case on everyone's lips!
7: If you want my opinion, it's an absolute bloody scandal, that's what! 15 innocent businessmen murdered in cold blood, and what are the police doing? Sweet Fanny Adams! I mean, damn it all, I mean, the police are about as useful as a eunuch in a sperm bank! Well, I says... Sorry.
8: Brian, do you take Marlene to be your lawful wedded wife?
2: London had changed since my last visit. Then the people had seemed pessimistic about the future, and despair had clouded their lives. But now, after 9 years of Mrs. Thatcher's monetarist policies, attitudes had changed.
3: Excuse me, Jimmy. Can you lend me 50 quid to buy some shares? Hey, Jimmy.
2: I checked into my hotel. Having just arrived from the States, my body mechanism was on what you call British rail time. 8 hours behind.
9: Inspector Starkey?
8: Polly, is the Commissioner in?
9: He's in, but whatever you do, Inspector, don't mention the bowler hat murders. It's driving him insane.
8: Well, that's why I'm here. I need more men on the case.
9: I'm only warning you, he's gone completely mad. Any reference to the murders, and you know what he does?
8: What?
9: He drops his trousers and makes love to a set of bagpipes. Oh. Apparently it gives him comfort and solace.
8: And a very stiff neck, I shouldn't wonder. I'll go in. Commissioner.
10: Ah, come in, laddie, come in, come in. Have you met my bagpipes, by the way?
8: No, sir. Sir, I've called about the...
10: Holmes, I've just been reading the Police Gazette. Now, do you know what this is?
8: It's a police whistle, sir.
10: 127 out of 10 for observation, man. Now just give it a blow for me, will you?
8: It doesn't work, sir. There's no sound coming out.
10: Uh-huh. Now we're getting somewhere, and you know why there's no sound coming out.
8: No, sir.
10: Because I've removed the P. Well?
8: Well, what, sir?
10: Well, with silent whistles, the criminals won't hear us coming. Then we can take them completely by surprise and put them all, yes, the whole jimbang kit and caboodle of them in the boat and ship them off to Australia where they belong. Why, the very concept of peeler's whistles is so simple, it could have been thought up by a walrus whose brain has been removed and hidden away in a cupboard.
7: You know, I was just thinking the same thing myself, sir.
10: Well, I'm putting you in charge, Lockhart. I want every pea taken out of every whistle in the metropolitan area. And I mean every pea, laddie, or you'll be out of a job faster than a greyhound driving a Ferrari in the men's 100 metres Olympic final. You got that?
7: Yes, sir. But now, can we talk about...
10: Well, go on, man. Get to it. I can't stand here until Punky Tuesday, can I? Go on. Get out.
7: Yes, sir.
9: How did you get on?
7: I've had more intelligent conversations with Professor Stanley Unwin.
9: Well, never mind. At least you managed not to mention you-know-what.
7: Huh? Oh, you mean the bowler hat murders.
9: Uh-oh.
2: It felt good to be strolling around as a tourist. Being an American with our keen sense of the historic, allied with our acute geographical knowledge, I knew exactly what I wanted to see in London. First on my list was the Eiffel Tower, where the two little princesses were murdered by their cruel stepmother, Olive Cromwell. The dirty rat. Then, because I'm a detective, I naturally wanted to visit Sherlock Holmes' apartment at 221 Downing Street. Well, with my luck, he probably won't be in. But these attractions could wait, because my stroll had brought me to the famous Madame Two Swords, which, according to my guidebook, is the place where they groom actors for Howard's Way. I was just about to enter when I heard a familiar voice call out my name.
11: Chisel! Bert Chisel! Well, I'll be a son of a gun.
2: It was my old friend, Inspector Starkey of Scotland Yard. A couple of years ago, we combined our talents on a hush-hush case and worked as a team on the Bonnie Langford kidnapping affair. We dragged in every known criminal in Britain, but it was useless. We just couldn't find anyone willing to kidnap her. We found a little pub just around the corner, and that's the thing I like about London. It's got lots of corners. We talked, unaware of what was occurring at Cannon Row Police Station.
12: Morning, Sergeant. I understand you're still looking for the bowler at murder.
13: That's correct, yes.
12: Then you can call off the search. I'm giving myself up.
13: Oh, so you're the bowler at murder, eh? That's a bit odd, Grandma.
12: Why?
13: Well, we've had 7 possible sightings of a suspect, and none of the witnesses mentioned anything about the killer using a walking frame.
12: Are you saying you don't believe me?
13: Oh, come along, Grandma. Last week you claimed you were Lord Lucan with a sex change. And a week before that,
12: I tell you, I'm the bowler at murder.
13: All right, then. How did you murder victim number 10?
12: Number 10? Oh, yes. He's the one that tried to molest me, yes. Well, I waited till he was in the shower. Then I crept up, drew back the curtain, and I stabbed him in a psychopathetic peak of untethered frenzy.
13: Oh, yes, I see. And then you picked up the body, carried it along the Strand, hauled it up to the 18th floor of an office block, and then dropped it out of the window.
12: Well, I wanted to make doubly sure, didn't I? Anyway, I refuse to answer any more questions until I've been given a thorough body search.
13: A what?
12: A body search. Go on, take as long as you like. I won't struggle. I know when the game...
13: Look, we're not doing body searches today, Grandma. Now, just run along home.
12: Not doing body searches? What kind of a copper do you call yourself? Well, you can't imagine what I've got under these garments.
13: Yes, I can, actually, but I'm trying hard not to. Now, look, if
12: offensive
13: you just...
12: Offensive weapons, for all you know. My girdle may be disguising a very substantial arsenal.
13: Well, that's what girdles are for, Grandma. Now, look, if you don't mind, I'm rather busy and I'm not interested in what you've got under your clothing.
12: Here, you're beginning to sound like my husband.
13: Now, just a minute. Front desk. What? Yeah. Okay, yes, I'll inform the super.
12: What's that?
13: Another bowler at murder.
12: No.
13: Higgins, get your skates on, lad.
12: Here, what about my body search? Ruddy coppers, they didn't treat me like this when I was 18.
7: Here, Chisel, I don't suppose you'd consider...
2: Assisting you on the bowler hat case? Negative again, Inspector. Much as I'd like to finger this creep and give him a one-way ticket to the slammer, I can't. I'm just a tourist. I've got pigeons to feed in Trafalgar Circus.
7: Okay, Chisel.
14: Is there an Inspector Starkey on the premises?
7: Here.
14: A telephone, Inspector.
7: Excuse me a second. Duty calls.
2: Yeah. The Inspector drained his martini and left me to mull over his proposal. I sat there, trying to open a packet of Quavers. When suddenly I got a whiff of expensive perfume, and a strange dame slid a mink-shrouded body into the booth beside me. First thing I noticed was the sparklers. She was wearing $1 million, and she was top-heavy with class. And what a body. She had the kind of figure that makes Nina Miskoff look like a sack of carrots. Mind you, a camel has the kind of figure that makes Nina Miskoff. Anyway, to cut a long description short, I wouldn't mind being the loofer in this dame's bathroom. She opened her luscious lips and began to speak.
15: We've never met, but my name's Caroline.
2: Hi, my name's Loofer. Jizzle. I decided to play it cool, so I turned on the streetwise charm and threw her the line that never fails to impress dames. What's a nice joint like a girl doing in a U like this?
15: Huh?
2: I beg your pardon. A little dyslexia I picked up in Vietnam there now. What's the pitch, honey?
15: You're looking for the bowler hat murderer, I believe.
2: Keep talking.
15: Well, I think it's my husband.
2: Here, relax, honey, relax. Let me buy you a drink, then we'll talk, okay? What'll you have?
15: Well, I don't normally drink.
2: Oh, try one, honey. It'll calm your nerves.
15: Very well. I'll have a large black and tan with a highball chaser on the rocks.
2: I went to the bar. Inspector Starkey had been informed of another murder and hightailed it back to the yard. I paid for the drinks and pushed my way back to the booth, only to find that the dame had disappeared without so much as a tootle-pip or a nibble on my quavers. The vacation would have to take a rain check. I had to find that dame. Like it or not, I was on the case.
7: Mr. Green, you found the body, I believe.
13: Well, that's right, Inspector, yes. As the night security guard in this building, it's my job to patrol the empty offices at night, see, and make sure all the lights are switched on.
7: Switched on?
13: Well, I don't want the bogeyman to get me, do I? Anyway, see, I came in here, and I found Mr. Pettigrew lying there dead.
7: Okay, thanks. Well, Doctor?
10: Multiple lacerations to the chest and abdomen, sharp instrument penetration of the left ventricular, and the pulmonary artery severed.
7: He's definitely dead, then.
10: Well, he didn't respond to the smelling salts. Now, if you'll excuse me, my wife's got a steak and kidney pudding in the oven.
7: Higgins.
16: Yes, sir?
7: Outline the body with a piece of chalk, then hand it over to the morgue boys.
16: Sir?
7: Yes, Higgins?
16: Why would the morgue boys want a piece of chalk?
7: They want the body, you dandelion. Cool, dear, what's wrong with young coppers today? Don't they ever watch Miami Vice?
2: Inspector.
7: Shizzle, I didn't expect to see you here. He won't change your mind.
2: Let's just say $1 million worth of ice. This the body? Oh, looks as though it's been run over by a steamroller.
7: That's the bearskin rug, Chisel.
2: Oh.
7: This is the body over here.
2: You know something, Inspector? Whoever did this must be connected with a medical profession. Could be a doctor.
7: Why's that?
2: Look, he's left an old copy of Woman's Realm on the coffee table. I waited until the inspector had finished fingerprinting the Woman's Realm. Then I told him about the dame in the pub. He reckoned she was just another weirdo seeking the limelight. I had a hunch the classy dame was the key to this blood-spattered conundrum. My only clue to our identity was that fleeting whiff of perfume. The kind of perfume that makes a man think of only one thing. The other. I legged it to a small French perfumery I knew, tucked away behind the BBC radio studios in Mayfair.
12: It's very difficult for me, monsieur.
2: Oh, yeah.
12: We have thousands of different perfumes on the premises.
2: Sure.
12: Can you describe the aroma of this latest perfume?
2: Well, it was kind of... Well, it was the kind of aroma that lifts a guy off his feet, spins him round, and drops him with a bang.
12: You mean she smelt like Big Daddy?
17: Sorry, madame. I distinctly saw you put that bottle of amour ce soir in your handbag.
18: That's a lie.
17: Monsieur Antoine, I believe this lady is a thief.
12: Lady Holloway. Is this true?
18: Certainly not, Antoine. There's been a terrible mistake.
2: My luck was in. It was the dame. In all the perfumeries in all the world, she had to come shoplifting in this one. She owed me an explanation. But first I had to get her out of this mess. I called Antoine over.
12: Oui, monsieur.
2: Antoine, Can't you drop this business? She's no thief. There's been a mistake.
17: No mistake, no. She is a thief, and I must call the police.
2: Okay. Look. I tell you what. I'll pay for the perfume. Now, how much is it?
17: £500.
2: She's a thief. Call the police. Wait a minute. I'm working with Scotland Yard now. Release her into my custody, and I'll deal with it.
17: Oh, very well, monsieur.
2: I needed somewhere quiet and deserted so we could talk. There was no game that night, so Craven Cottage was out of the question. Instead, we got a cab to the Tate Art Gallery and found an empty bench opposite Constable's painting, The Haywain. Why that guy never made Inspector beats me. As we talked, the missing jigsaw pieces began falling into place. So why did you skip from the little pub, honey?
15: Sorry about that. My husband came in and I didn't want him to see us together.
2: Tell me, look, what makes you think he's the bowler hat murderer?
15: Oh, just little things a wife notices.
2: Little things?
15: Like the way he sometimes comes home covered in blood, shouting, "Darling, I've just murdered another businessman. What's for dinner?" Then he washes and wipes the knife and puts it back in the kitchen drawer.
2: But why? I mean, he must have a reason.
15: Well, you can't put a dirty knife back in the drawer, can you?
2: I mean his motive for the murders.
15: My guess would be money. He was given some bad investment advice, and we lost every penny on the stock market. We're broke.
2: Broke?
15: Broke. Don't let the mink and jewels fool you. I got them the same way I got the perfume.
2: You said the motive was money. It sounds more like revenge to me.
15: No, it's money. You see, he's hoping to sell the film rights to Michael Winner.
2: For me, that last sentence was like finding the silver dime in a Christmas pudding. I had a suspect. And once more, I had a suspect with a motive. I thanked the dame and dropped her off at Fortnum's. She was giving a dinner party that night and needed to steal some after-eight mints. I went back to my hotel, showered, shaved, poured myself a Jack Daniels, and flopped onto the bed to do some hard, decisive thinking. Which pair of silly trousers was I going to wear the next day?
4: Don't keep it the same.
15: More wine, Lady Maud?
4: Oh, yes, just a mouthful, thank you.
15: Hobson, get Lady Maud a pint glass, will you?
19: Very good, my lady.
4: Oh, I must say, Lady Holloway, your choice of wines is impeccable. How do you do it?
15: Oh, it's quite simple. I always choose the bottles that are nearest the shop doorway.
19: So you don't think they'll ever catch this blighter, the bowler hat murderer then, eh, Lord Holloway?
12: Never. The scamp's too dash clever by half. He's obviously highly intelligent, extremely cunning, and probably very, very handsome and wizard in bed, believe me.
19: Yes, well, as vice chairman of the stock exchange, he won't stop me wearing my bowler hat. No, sir, never.
15: But aren't you afraid of him, Sir John? You must be high on his list.
19: Well, naturally, I do take precautions.
12: Precautions?
19: Well, when I leave the stock exchange at exactly 5:30, I always use the back entrance. You know, that one that leads into the dark alley full of gloomy shadows and empty cardboard boxes. Nobody ever goes down there, much too spooky.
12: The back alley, you say?
19: Yes. Every night at 5:30.
2: I was roused from a troubled slumber by the bedside phone warbling its familiar signature tune. I picked it up. It was the dame. Her first words hit me like a sledgehammer, and I reeled in disbelief.
20: Mr. Chisel, I'm calling from a public phone box.
2: The dame had actually found a public phone that was working. This chick was no dumb broad. She gave me the lowdown on the dinner party conversation. What Davinia Gore Cressington would be wearing at Ascot. How much Lady Maud had enjoyed the salmon mousse from Harrods. Do St. Helens need to sign a new scrum half? Then she told me about Sir John and the back alley. I thanked her for the info and hung up. Then I caught a cab to Scotland Yard.
21: And acting on the evidence at my disposal, I have no alternative but to arrest you on suspicion of being the bowler hat murderer.
12: But, Inspector, I'm not the murderer. I was only upping you when I made it up.
2: Inspector!
21: Oh, come in, Chisel. You're just in time to see British police doggedness and tenacity pay off. Meet the bowler hat murderer.
12: I demand to see my geriatrician.
2: I can release her, Inspector. I filled the inspector in on what I'd discovered. Then I suggested a plan to catch Lord Holloway red-handed.
21: Let's get this wild idea straight, Chisel. You actually want to change clothes with the vice chairman of the stock exchange and set yourself up as the bait, like a prat to catch a mackerel?
2: Don't you mean sprat?
21: I know what I mean. You realize if anything goes wrong, you could get murdered.
2: Not if you and your men are in the alley, Inspector. Hiding in the empty boxes.
0: Oh, I don't know about that. It's pretty dark down that alley, you know.
21: But nevertheless, I'll put your idea to the Commissioner for his approval.
1: Take a letter, Polly.
22: Yes, Commissioner.
1: To the Home Secretary, Sir Stafford Cripps. Dear Biffle, re our telephone conversation on the phasing out of police capes. As a compromise, may I suggest the following. They may keep their capes, but must not wear them when it's raining, yours as ever, etc. Have that sent round at once, Polly, and then show in anyone who's waiting to see me.
22: Yes, Commissioner.
21: Commissioner?
1: Come in, Lockhart. Come in. I've read your plan and I'm impressed, except for one thing.
21: Sir?
1: There's no mention here of the blanket.
21: The blanket?
1: The blanket, man. The blanket to cover the criminal's head after you make the arrest.
21: Oh, that blanket, sir. Oh, don't worry. We'll have the blanket to hand. You can be sure of that, sir.
1: Excellent, Maigret. Excellent. And make sure that it's a rough, itchy blanket. We don't want to be seen mollycoddling these hooligans, do we?
21: We'll be using the roughest, itchiest blanket we can find, sir.
1: Good. Carry on, then, Dixon. Good luck and keep me informed.
21: Thank you, sir.
2: We had the green light from the brass. Everything now depended on guts, timing, and above all, secrecy.
6: Extra, extra. Bert Chisel will impersonate businessman to catch killer. Extra.
2: At 3:30, I walked into Sir John's office at the stock exchange. Luckily, he and I were both the same size, so exchanging clothes would be no problem. We were strangers, but we knew to score. We both knew that catching the killer was the prime objective. Nothing else mattered, and mutual cooperation was the key to success.
19: No. Look, you drop yours first, and then I'll drop mine.
2: No, look. Okay, look. We'll drop them together on the count of three, okay?
19: Yes, all right. Yes.
2: 1, 2, 3.
22: Sir John, I'm just making... I wondered if Mr. Chisel would prefer tea or cucumber. Coffee.
19: Not now, Miss Davis. We're in conference.
22: You'll be in the news of the world if you're not careful, boy.
2: At 5:00, the inspector and his men were inside the empty boxes, and I was in position behind the back door that led into the alley. Everything was set and sweet. Nothing had been left to chance. Or so I thought until...
19: Oh, here, Alf. These empty boxes feel a bit heavier this week.
23: Come on, Bert. Sling them on a car. Let's get down to pub. Come on.
2: I winced as I heard the dust cart drive off with my support back up. Now I was on my own. 5:30. I opened the door that led into the alley. The sweat was trickling out of places you can't imagine. Which was strange because I'd never seen a door sweat before. I stepped out into the murky gloom, my heart pounding like the hooves of a horse running away from a pedigree chum factory. Somewhere, an alley cat screeched as it pounced on its rodent supper. And high above, I could hear London's pigeon community settling down for the night. From the Duke of York's barracks, I caught the sound of Billy, the regimental mascot. And in the distance, the familiar mating call of a South American guanaco.
23: Oh, come on. Not Percy bleeding Edward, you know.
2: I inched down the alley. It was just me, the darkness, and the killer. Suddenly, like a grotesque jack-in-the-box, a weird figure sprung at me from its shadowy hiding place. What the...
24: Hey, Jimmy, can you lend me 50 quid to buy some shares? Hey, Jimmy,
2: You, John. Look. You better get the hell out of here fast. It's not safe.
24: Oh, I'll get out of here all right just as soon as I've done you in, Mr. Chisel.
2: Lady Holloway! I saw the lightning flash of a metal blade and felt a hot searing pain as the steel penetrated deep into my shoulder. I caught a glimpse of this dame's wild eyes as she lunged again and again. They were the eyes of a demented psychopath. Weak with pain, I dropped to my knees. Mother of mercy, was this the end of Bert Chisel? Then the music went off. And the lights went out.
21: How is he, Doctor?
10: He is off the danger list, Inspector, but he will pull through.
21: Can I see him?
10: I'm afraid that is impossible. He is still very, very weak.
21: But I must see him, Doctor. I mean, this is the end bit where we explain everything and tie up all the loose ends of the mystery.
10: Well, in that case, all right, but keep it short, please.
21: Chisel?
2: Hey, Inspector. Fill me in. What happened here?
21: We managed to apprehend Lady Holloway before she struck the fatal blow.
2: But the dust card, I thought you'd...
21: Chisel, there's an old superstition amongst British dustmen that if they don't drop most of the rubbish on the path, then they'll have 7 years' bad luck. They dropped me and Higgins on the pavement in Threadneedle Street. We dashed back just in time to save you.
2: But the dame, I mean, why did she try to finger her husband for the murders?
21: To throw you off the track.
2: But why her? What was her motive for mass murder?
21: Her husband had gone bust making bad investments. He could accept this newfound poverty, but she couldn't. So she took her revenge on the city.
2: Disguised as a down-and-out beggar. Very clever. But what I don't understand is...
21: Well, that's enough serious dialogue for now, Chisel. And we haven't had a joke on this page.
2: Okay.
21: Anyway, I got a dash. Seems the commissioner has been reading a copy of the Jewish Chronicle, and now he wants an inch and a half cut off all the police truncheons in London. See you soon.
2: Hi, Inspector. So that was that. Another case neatly wrapped up in red ribbon to be stored away in the huge filing cabinet of justice. But there'd be other cases to solve, other mean streets to walk down, other criminals to throw into the slammer, and other brand new jokes to tell. Which reminds me. Nurse?
3: Yes, Mr. Chisel.
2: When I get out of here, will I be able to play the violin?
3: No problem. Of course you will.
2: Oh, good, because I could never play it before.
3: Come on!
5: 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The amazingly believable characters were played by Roy Hudd, with Chris Emmett, Denise Coffey, Fred Harris, and David Goodison. The intricate plot structure and surprising twist at the end were written by Laurie Rowley, and the show was produced by the BBC's master of mystery and suspense, Jonathan James Moore.
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27: I came across Mr. Kipling in a meadow by the church. 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
4: Will you have the polo, dear Liza, will you have the polo, dear Liza, polo?
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16: I ought to be in pictures, I'm beautiful to see. I ought to be in pictures, oh, Louis B., look at me. I ought to be in pictures.
17: Hey, Hal!
18: Oh, hi, Sweeney.
17: Hey, who do you think has this picture in the paper?
18: Who?
17: Charlie Wick from our hometown, Daly City. He's in town.
18: You mean that stupid little kid I went to school with?
17: Yeah.
18: You mean the same Charlie Wick who used to eat all the chalk?
17: Yeah, the kid with the white complexion.
18: What's this picture in the paper for?
17: Oh, he wrote a book.
18: No.
17: Yeah.
18: No.
17: Yeah.
18: Charlie Wick? Well, he used to be the class idiot in school. He used to flunk all his courses.
17: Are you sure?
18: Well, I ought to know. He copied for me.
17: Well, it says in the paper here, Hal, while in Hollywood, Mr. Wick will stay at the Ambassador Hotel.
18: Oh, no. When I knew that guy, I didn't even have a pot to put pencils in.
17: Well, he's sure a success now, Hal. It says here, Mr. Wick is in town negotiating for the sale of his book to a motion picture company for $50,000.
18: Oh, no!
17: Yeah, and that's not all. It says, and today on the steps of the City Hall, Mayor Bowen presented the noted author with a sterling silver pot to put pencils in.
18: Oh, that's too much. If Charlie Wick can write a book, anybody can.
17: Do you really think so?
18: Certainly. You don't have to be a writer. Some of the greatest books in the world were written by men who weren't writers. Look at O. Henry, for example.
17: Well, what did he do?
18: All day long he made candy bars, and at night he wrote books.
17: Well, I'll bet the pages were sticky.
18: Yeah. What else is in the paper? Charlie Wick, a writer.
17: Yeah, a writer. I guess if Charlie Wick can write a book, anybody can.
18: Sure.
17: Could you help?
18: Easy.
17: Well, why don't you write one and show that Charlie Wick up?
18: Because I'm above it. Anybody can write a book. I'm an actor.
17: I guess you have to be pretty smart to write a book.
18: What are you telling me? I'm not smart enough to write a book?
17: Well, it's just that you said that Charlie was stupid and you're smarter and he wrote a book and you didn't.
18: Guess the only thing to convince you is to knock off a little book while I'm waiting.
17: Well, is it that easy?
18: I'm telling you, it's a snap, Sweeney. All you need is a pencil and paper.
17: Well, if that's that easy, I'll write one too so you won't be lonesome.
18: There's no sense writing two. Let's write one together.
17: Okay, I'll get the pencils and the paper.
18: Fine, I'll clear off the table here. Snap writing a book.
17: All right, here you are, Hal. Here's some paper and a pencil for you.
18: Good, you got some?
17: Yeah, I got mine. Let's go.
18: All right. Now, when I count three, we'll start writing.
17: Okay.
18: One, two.
17: Wait a minute, Hal. What are we going to write first, a novel or fiction?
18: Let's write a novel. I think they're coming back.
17: Okay, a novel.
18: Okay, here we go now.
17: Right.
18: One, two, three, write. Sweeney.
17: Yeah?
18: Is your pencil sharp enough?
17: No, how's yours?
18: Let's sharpen them. That's what's holding us.
17: Yeah, that's us. What's doing it all right.
18: Yeah. Good and sharp now. That's one of the first rules of the game.
17: Okay, I'm getting them, Chuck.
18: Swell. Fine.
17: Here's yours.
18: Good. Yeah, this writing business is so easy, it makes me laugh.
17: Yeah, me too.
18: Ready?
17: Makes me laugh.
18: Okay, now.
17: Ready?
18: Right. Sweeney.
17: Yeah?
18: How's your pencil?
17: I think it's too sharp. time.
18: Mine, too. Let's break him and get him just right.
17: Okay. That's the way we've got to have him, all right.
18: Yeah. Not too sharp now.
17: Don't worry. I'll make them a good writing size, boy.
18: Fine. Get him back over here so we can start.
17: Here's yours.
18: Swell. Imagine Charlie Wick passing himself off as a writer. Ready?
17: Ready.
18: Let's go. Right. You too, huh?
17: Yeah, this time I want to get my pencil just right. Not too long and not too short. I like a nice short pencil. Just right. Ouch!
18: What's the matter?
17: How long does it take for a fingernail to grow back?
18: Sweetie.
17: Yeah?
18: Do you have a feeling that something is holding us up?
17: Yeah, I had this feeling while I was writing.
18: I think I know what it is.
17: What?
18: The ideas are pouring out of our heads so fast that these pencils aren't quick enough to write them down.
17: Yeah. Well, what's the answer?
18: What we need is a typewriter.
17: Well, our landlady's niece has one.
18: Good. Now go on down and ask her for it.
17: Oh, gee, hello. Every time I talk to Nancy, you ask her.
18: When are you going to get over this bashfulness, Sween? You don't think you can get along without women, do you?
17: No.
18: Now you're talking.
17: Sure, what will we do with all those girls' bicycles?
18: Go on down, borrow the typewriter from Nancy.
17: Look, I don't want to borrow it from
18: you. You won't bother her. If she's busy, just poke your head in, borrow the typewriter, and come back. Now go on.
0: Oh, hello, Mr. Sweeney.
17: Hello, Nancy.
0: Why don't you come in?
17: I'm not bothering you, am I?
0: Oh, no, I was just ironing a few things.
17: Oh, well, I don't want to bother you then.
0: Oh, you're not bothering me.
17: No, you were doing something, and I just assume not bother you.
0: Well, you can come in if you want to, and you won't bother me.
17: Well, I might bother you, and I don't want to bother you.
0: Well, you won't really.
17: No, you go ahead, I might bother you.
0: Very well.
17: May I bother you for a moment?
0: Well, certainly. Come on in.
17: Hi.
0: I'll just go on ironing here and we can talk.
17: It sure won't be bothering you.
0: Please, Mr. Sweeney. Bye. Now, what did you want?
17: Well, Hal sent me down to...
0: to ask what?
17: Hal sent me down to ask you.
0: For what?
17: Well, he sent me down...
0: Well, speak up.
17: Oh, I can't while you're ironing those ladies' things there.
0: You mean these?
17: Oh, yes.
0: Well, why should you be embarrassed by a pair of panties?
17: Oh, is that what those are?
0: Yes.
17: Boy, what a relief. I thought it was a lady's handkerchief.
0: Now... What was it Mr. March sent you down for?
17: Well, do you have a typewriter we could borrow?
0: Oh, I have that Remington over there.
17: Oh, swell.
0: I didn't know you could type, Mr. Sweeney.
17: Oh, yeah, I learned to type in school. I was almost a champion once.
0: You were?
17: Sure, I can type 5 words a minute. And sometimes 10.
0: Sometimes?
17: Yeah, when I use carbon paper.
0: Oh, Mr. Sweeney, you're exaggerating.
17: Yeah, I can only type 4 words a minute. I got to be going now.
0: Oh, why the hurry?
17: Well, me and Hal are writing a book.
0: Writing a book? Oh, that's wonderful. What's it about?
17: Well, that's the best part of it. We left it wide open. In case we get in the middle and we want to change it.
0: Well, is it a mystery?
17: So far it is.
0: But do you think it'll turn out to be biographical?
17: I should say not. There'll be no dirty stuff in our book. Sake.
0: Oh, Mr. Sweeney, I'm so proud that you're getting into writing. When you get to be a big, famous author, you won't forget me, will you?
17: Oh, you know me. I'll return your typewriter.
0: Oh, Mr. Sweeney, I'm so happy for you. Someday you'll be famous and wealthy and admired... And you'll be in society, and you'll be chased by autograph hounds, and you'll live in a fine house, and the world will be at your feet.
17: Sure I'm not bothering you?
0: Certainly.
17: Well, I gotta go now.
0: So soon?
17: Yeah, me and Hal are writing a book, you know.
0: Well, goodbye.
17: Bye, Nancy.
0: Goodbye, Mr. Sweeney.
17: Yes? I hope I didn't bother you.
1: Now,
14: 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And listen, Sanka coffee is not only a coffee that lets you sleep, it's also a coffee that tastes good. Yes, Sanka coffee is two ways wonderful. For now, Sanka has a brand new flavor, a rich, full-bodied, delicious flavor. It's the result of the new miracle method for removing the caffeine. Only the caffeine comes out. Every bit of the wonderful goodness is left right there for you to enjoy. Sanka is all real coffee, just exactly what a coffee lover dreams of. So next time you enjoy a cup of coffee, make sure it's Sanka. Taste good, sleep good, Sanka coffee. Now back to Sweeney and March. As we find them, Bob Sweeney is returning to the room with the typewriter he's borrowed from his landlady's niece, Nancy. Once again, the great American novel is about to be written.
17: Okay, Hal, I got the typewriter.
18: Swell, bring it over here. Yeah, now we're all set. Well, this is the only way to write with the old typewriter.
17: You think Charlie Wick had one?
18: Believe me, that guy must have had something helping him. He couldn't have done it alone. Put the paper in the typewriter.
17: Okay. Hal.
18: Huh?
17: We need a half a sheet or a whole sheet.
18: Better put in a whole sheet.
17: Okay.
18: Ah, there's no stopping us now. Old Charlie Wick is in for a little competition. Now, you get on the typewriter, Sweeney, and I'll stand right here because I'm going to pour out the dictation, so watch the old sparks fly. I'm going to give you the word. We're going to start writing. Ready?
17: Ready.
18: Okay. One for the money, two for the show, three to get ready, and four to go. What do you got?
17: G.O.
18: Sweeney, do you have the same feeling I do?
17: What's that?
18: That it isn't coming fast enough.
17: I sort of had that feeling, but I thought it was my imagination.
18: What we've got to get is an idea, some kind of an idea.
17: I got it, Hal.
18: What do you got?
17: Don't stop me, Hal.
18: You hot?
17: Red hot. You'll like this, boy.
18: What is it?
17: It's beautiful. There you are.
18: What is it?
17: A Christmas tree made out of all X's.
18: Sweeney, let me hit that typewriter.
17: Okay.
18: Can't understand this. You've got paper, a typewriter, an eraser, ink in the typewriter. What's holding us up? Okay, now let's really hit this thing. Stand back, Swain. Here comes the great American novel. Ready?
17: Ready.
18: Here I go.
17: What are you doing at the pencil sharpener, Hal?
18: When you're pouring it out like this, it's good to get away from it for a little while.
17: Hey, Hal.
18: Yeah?
17: Well, when I was down talking to Nancy, she asked me what kind of a story we were writing. Do you think maybe we should decide that first?
18: You know, I think she's got something there. That's probably what's holding us up.
17: Yeah. You really think so?
18: Sure. I'll bet you that at least 5 out of 10 authors know what they're going to write about before they start.
17: Really?
18: Sure, maybe even 6 out of 10. Now, let's approach this thing logically. First, let's pick a title. That'll kick us off.
17: Oh, yeah, the title's very important.
18: Yeah, we got to get one with a message.
17: A message?
18: Yeah.
17: Huh? Let's see. How's this? I was a Western Union boy and lived.
18: No, I don't think the public's ready for that, no. We ought to get something on the love theme. That's always good.
17: On love, huh?
18: Yeah.
17: Let's see. How about this? Mother loves dad.
18: Now, nobody believe that, no. I think I got it. How's this for a title? Wonderful June.
17: Oh, it's beautiful. Oh, say it again.
18: Wonderful June.
17: What a title. It's all right there. It says the whole story in 2 words.
18: It does, huh?
17: Oh, yeah. It gives you the whole picture. You can just see the tuna fisherman sailing out onto the Pacific. As the man opens up the hardware store, not knowing that his son has become a famous jockey in Havana.
18: Is that what you get out of it?
17: Oh, yeah.
18: Well, that's what I had in mind when I thought of the title, but I wasn't sure it got over.
17: It's just as clear as a bell, Hal.
18: Yeah.
17: There's nothing to hold us back now, boy. We're on our way.
18: Okay, put some paper in the typewriter and let's really hit it.
17: Okay. All set now.
18: All right. Now, how does this sound for an opening sentence? It was June. The hot sun beat down relentlessly.
24: It's beautiful.
18: Get it down before we lose it.
24: Okay.
18: What do you got?
17: It was.
18: What was all that typing about?
17: I like a lot of punctuation.
18: Well, get the rest of it down.
17: Okay.
18: Fine.
17: Yeah, I got it all.
18: All right, now we're on our way.
17: Yeah.
18: Get this.
17: Okay.
18: See, June, hot sun, down relentlessly, June. It beat down relentlessly, the hot sun. What do we got so far?
17: It was June. The hot sun beat down relentlessly.
18: I like that. It has a nice feel.
17: Yeah, nice feel.
18: Oh, we're on our way. Okay. Let's go. Let's really hit it.
17: Okay, let's hit it, boy.
18: Let's see.
17: Let's see now.
18: It was June.
17: June.
18: The hot sun beat down. The sun. The hot sun beat down. It was June. The hot sun.
17: The hell are you having my straw hat? That sun is killing.
18: Don't be silly. Let's see. Wonderful June. You know, Sweeney, that's a good title, but it's not commercial enough. The people today want psychological stories. The biggest successes in the past few years have been neurotic stories.
17: Neurotic stories?
18: Yeah, like Spellbound, Pitfall, Smash Up, Date with Judy. Our title, Wonderful June, isn't neurotic enough.
17: Well, we got to neurotic it up, huh?
18: Yeah. Let's see. I got it. How's this? Crazy June.
17: Oh, that's good, Hal, but I don't think it'll appeal to everybody.
18: Why not?
17: Well, that neurotic stuff only appeals to kids.
18: Oh.
17: Well, we've got to get some adventure in it for the adults.
18: Yeah, I guess you're right. As long as we're changing the title, we might as well do it right.
17: Yeah.
18: How's this for combining the neurotic and adventure? We'll make it a sea story, and we'll call it the SS Crazy June.
17: Hey, that ought to really do it. Let's start fresh now.
18: Oh, just a minute. I just thought of something.
17: What?
18: Have you ever been to sea?
17: Well, not exactly.
18: What do you mean, not exactly?
17: Well, let me put it this way. No.
18: Well, neither have I. Now, if we're going to write a great book, we've got to know a little about what we're writing. We should have some background about the sea.
17: Oh, let's forget the whole thing, Hal.
18: What are you talking about?
17: I don't want to go to sea. I can't. I get seasick every time I open up a bottle of bath salts.
18: You don't have to go to sea. We can get our background from the library. Now, here's what we'll do. We'll borrow our landlady's car.
17: Well, do you think Mrs. Scully will lend it to us?
18: Sure she will. Let's go ask her.
17: Okay.
18: Now, when we get into Mrs. Scully's room, don't talk about the heat in there, Sweeney. It might embarrass her.
17: Well, why does she always keep her room so hot?
18: How many times do I have to tell you that it's because she's anemic? And anemic means she has no blood.
17: Oh.
18: Yeah, that's right. When she bends over, nothing rushes to her head.
17: Well, you go in alone, Hal. It's too hot in there. It'll melt this Hershey bar.
18: Oh, it will not. Now, put that back in your pocket.

0: Well, you go in alone, Hal. It's too hot in there. It'll melt this Hershey bar.
1: Oh, it will not. Now, put that back in your pocket and let's go in.
2: Come in quickly, boys. I don't want any fresh air to get in. Now, what can I do for you, boys?
1: Well, Mr. Scully, we came to...
0: Mr. Scully?
2: Yes, Mr. Sweeney?
0: Would you bend over so I could watch nothing run to your head?
1: Wait. Well, I was about to say, Miss Scully, we came to...
2: I hope it isn't too hot in here for you boys.
1: No, it's just nice.
2: Yes, I just turned my oil burner down to 110.
1: That's a nice, cozy temperature, yeah.
2: Yes, it was too warm in here before. It was 130. It was so warm, my goldfish Luther got mad.
1: How did you know Luther was mad?
2: I looked over at his bowl, and he was boiling.
1: Well, Miss Scully, we were wondering if we could borrow your car.
2: Oh, I don't know. You know, that Stutz belonged to my dear departed husband, Marvin.
1: Yeah, we know, Miss
2: Scully.
1: That's
2: Marvin's picture there over the fireplace.
1: Yes, we've seen Marvin's picture, Miss
2: Scully. Oh, Marvin was a wonderful driver.
0: Is that so?
2: Oh, yes. He never drove over 20 in the city or 30 on the highway.
0: Miles per hour?
2: No. Pedestrians. What did you want the car for?
1: Well, we're going to the library, Miss Scully. Mr. Sweeney and I are writing a book.
2: Oh, how wonderful. I love to read. And Marvin loved books.
1: Also?
2: Yes, that's Marvin's picture there over the fireplace.
1: Yeah, we've seen Marvin's picture.
2: Marvin had a wonderful library. He had all kinds of books, and he was very methodical about them. He had them all classified, even the Sears Roebuck catalog.
1: What did that come under?
2: Outside reading. Of course, that was in the old days.
1: Yeah. Well, how about the car, Miss Scully?
2: Oh, you're in for a lot of hard work. Writing isn't easy, you know. You work, you think and write and think, and work and work. And before you know it, you're down to a mere shadow of a man. There's just nothing left. Which reminds me, how are you, Mr. Sweeney?
0: Oh, fine, thank you, Mr. Scully. But I'm getting awfully warm in here.
1: Sweeney, it's not that warm in here.
0: Oh, yeah? Well, what do you think I got here in my hand? A chocolate glove with nuts?
1: Put that back in your pocket.
2: Well, I think it would be all right for you to borrow my studs, if you're careful.
1: Oh, we'll be careful.
2: I'll get you the key. I have it in a little chamois bag down here. In my purse.
1: Yeah. Would you like to get a little air and ride down to the library with us, Miss Scully?
2: No, thank you. I'm expecting my gentleman friend, Mr. Peters, over. And I want to have some Sanka coffee ready.
1: Oh, I wish we could stay and have some, too. It's so delicious.
2: Oh, yes. And besides, it lets you sleep.
1: Yeah.
2: Sanka has 97% of the caffeine removed, you know.
0: Oh, yeah. Hey, Hal, how do they take that caffeine out of that Sanka?
1: Well, it's a big process, Sweeney. They have millions of dollars worth of machinery for that purpose.
0: How do they take it out?
1: Well, there are scientists who do nothing but take out the caffeine. Does that clear it up for you?
0: No.
1: No, huh? Well, the coffee bean goes through a special treatment. How about that?
0: No.
1: Well, I'll tell you. They rub salt all over the coffee bean. The caffeine gets thirsty and comes out for a drink of water. How's that?
0: Well, that makes a little sense.
1: Well, thanks for the use of the stats, Miss Scully. Come on, Sweeney, let's get to the library. Okay, now here's the library. Keep your eyes open for a parking place, Sweeney.
0: Okay, Hal. Okay. There's a place, Hal.
1: Where?
0: Right behind that Nash there.
1: Oh, swell.
0: Okay, Hal. I'll get out and direct you.
1: Fine, that'll be nice.
0: Okay, Hal. Back her up! Come on! Come on! Back! Come on! Back! Come on! Come on! Back! Got about a foot!
1: That's close enough. Come on, let's get into the library. Up the steps here.
0: Hal.
1: What is it?
0: Hal, why is it people always whisper in libraries and doctors' offices and elevators?
1: I don't know.

0: That's what you're supposed to do. And you be quiet when we get in here.
1: Okay.
0: Open the door.
1: Okay. There you go. You go first.
0: All right.
2: It's sure quiet in here.
0: Yeah.
1: Hey!
0: Sweetie, stop that.
1: I always wanted to do that in the library.
0: Well, stop it. Go over and ask the librarian where the research section is.
1: Oh, okay. Pardon me, miss. Can you tell me where...
3: Would you mind lowering your voice?
1: Well, pardon me, miss. Can you tell me where we...
3: Please, this is the library.
1: Pardon me, miss. Can you tell me where we...
3: Please, I'm not deaf, you know.
4: Pardon me, miss. Can you tell me where the research is?
0: Never mind, sweet. I'll handle this. Say, miss, we're a couple of writers, and we'd like to know
3: the
0: where the...
3: The same thing applies to you. Be quiet.
0: Well, I was only...
4: The library, how you gotta lower your voice?
0: Now, cut that out.
5: Will you two please be quiet?
0: Well, he started it.
5: I don't care who started
4: it. Will you two please be quiet?
0: Now, you be quiet.
5: Now, if you don't stop that, I'll have to ask you both to leave.
6: Please, miss, I'm trying to read.
7: But let me stay quiet.
3: Please, quiet.
8: Oh, now look at the trouble you've got me in.
0: Well, I'm sorry, miss. I didn't mean to cause any disturbance.
8: Oh, it's all right. It's all my fault, really. I'm just a bundle of nerves. Sometimes I don't know anymore. This job is driving me out of my mind.
0: Don't you like being a librarian?
8: Oh, no. I want to get out into the world. I need the excitement and gaiety of life itself. I want to dance and throw my hair in the wind. I want the bright lights. I wasn't cut out to be a librarian. I want to be a school teacher.
0: You want to live, huh?
8: Oh, yes. I'd give anything if I could take off my shoes and run bare through my library. I'd give anything if I could take off my shoes and run barefoot through the Kinsey Report. Oh, there I go again.
1: You almost tripped on that book, didn't you?
8: Yes.
0: Miss, as I mentioned before, my friend here and I are writers, and we're after a little research material.
3: Oh, perhaps I can help you. I've been a librarian for quite a while.
0: Well, maybe you can. You see, our story is a neurotic sea story based on overtones of a romantic theme with a June motif. Do you have anything on that?
3: A neurotic sea story, overtones of romance and a June motif.
0: Well, what do you think?
3: I suggest you try that section over there. All the books are alphabetically listed. Look under C story.
0: Oh, thank you very much.
3: That's quite all right.
1: I hope we didn't bother you.
0: Come on, sweet.
1: Well, here's the section, Hal. Let's see. A, B, here it is. C stories.
0: Sweetie, C stories is spelled with S, not with a C.
1: Oh.
0: It's down here further. J, K, L, M. Oh, wait a minute. This looks like an interesting mystery. I was electrocuted and lived by Crispy Callahan.
8: Oh, that's a funny one.
0: Here we are. Here's the S section.
1: Oh, yeah. Here we are. Sea stories, sea wolf, sea nymph, sea Aubrey Smith.
0: Now, these don't seem to be quite right.
1: Hey, Al, how about this one? Do you think this could help us?
0: What's that? Let me see it. Secrets of good writing. I don't need this.
1: Might help.
0: I know how to write a book.
1: Pretty handy.
0: Think so?
1: Sure.
0: Think Charlie Wick used one of these?
1: Probably.
0: Well, I guess there's no harm in a guy looking for a little help in a book like this.
1: Of course not.
0: Probably a lot of guys took help when they first started.
1: Probably.
0: Certainly. Nothing wrong in it.
1: I should say not.
0: What's the big crime in looking around for a few hints?
1: None.
0: Anybody looking?
1: No.
0: Let's take it. Miss, we'd like to take this book.
3: Very well.
0: Well, what's wrong with taking this book out?
3: Nothing.
0: Well, why are you looking at me like that?
3: My looking like this has nothing to do with you. I have my shoes off and I'm standing on the Kinsey Report.
0: Come on, sweet, let's go.
1: Wait a minute, Hal.
0: Okay.
1: Hey, miss.
3: Yes.
1: Hey!
0: Wait!
1: The house, Hal.
0: I see it. Now, hold on while I turn into the driveway.
1: I'll get out and direct you, Hal.
0: No. You stay right where you are. You've done enough directing for one day. I'll park the car this time. I know what I'm doing.
7: got about a foot, Mr. Marsh.
1: Hello there, Miss Scully.
7: Hello, Mrs. Sweeney. Did you boys find what you wanted at the library?
0: Yeah, all set, Miss Scully. Here are the keys to the car. I'll throw them up to you.
7: All right.
0: There. Now, we're going up to our room now and work on our book.
7: Well, good luck to you.
9: Thank you.
7: Oh, those are nice boys, Mr. Peters.
10: Oh, yes, yes, yes. Oh, they're nice. Oh, nice. Oh, yes, I like those boys.
7: Do you really?
10: Yes.
7: Nice, aren't they?
10: Oh, yes. Care for a mint?
7: I pass.
10: Get you later.
7: Do that. A little more coffee.
10: Please. Just warm us up.
7: You know, Mr. Peters, those boys have a wonderful friendship.
10: Oh, that they have. Oh, they have that. Other. Oh, and the man who says they haven't is a fool.
7: Friendship is a wonderful thing.
10: Oh, it's the only thing for friends.
7: I had a school chum who was very close to me, Rita Whippletree. We were inseparable pals when we were children. Then we broke up because of the way she embarrassed me at our high school graduation.
10: Well, what did she do?
7: She graduated. Did you ever have a close friend, Mr. Peter?
10: Yeah, did I ever have a close friend? Oh, I tell you. Up until just a little while ago, Harvey Carruthers and I were just as close. Oh, we were just as close as two peas in a pod. Harvey was a wonderful boy. He used to cut his own hair.
7: Where's Harvey now?
10: Oh, they put Harvey away for selling army surplus goods.
7: Well, that isn't against the law, is it?
10: Well, Harvey was selling it before the war was over.
7: Well, you never know. Would you like another raisin cookie, Mr. Peters?
10: Oh, you make the best, Mrs. Scully. One for today, one for tomorrow, one for love, and one for sorrow.
7: Help yourself.
10: Thank you. Care for a mint?
7: Next time round. Oh, I say, I almost forgot. I didn't tell you Mr. Sweeney and Mr. March are writing a book.
10: Oh, say. Oh, that is something.
7: I love books, don't you?
10: Oh, you can say that again. Oh, yes, you can. You can say that again.
7: I especially loved the Bobbsey twins, didn't you?
10: Yes, but I always got confused. Which one had the Tony?
7: When I was a young girl, I used to just love to read and dream. I would dream that I was being whisked away on a beautiful white charger, and we would ride over hills and valleys and mountains for thousands of miles to his grand castle.
10: But don't you still have those dreams?
7: No, I'm too old to make the trip.
10: Oh, now, I wouldn't say that, Mrs. Gale. Oh, no, no, no. Oh, I wouldn't say that. You know, there might just be a few of us knights in armor left around.
7: Oh. Mr. Peters.
10: And Bertha.
7: Yes.
10: How about a little squeeze?
7: I beg your pardon.
10: Care for a mint?
7: Devil, you. You know, Mr. Peters, if we didn't wear glasses, I could go for you.
10: Why don't we take them off?
7: If we did, we'd never find each other.
10: Incidentally, Mrs. Scully, how long have the boys been writing this book?
7: They started today.
10: Oh, I wonder if they're finding it easy to write.
7: They might be, but I would imagine it's a tough grind.

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9: Snooks, what are you doing with that fruit bowl?
10: Invention. Yeah, I'm gonna make shoes out of banana skins.
9: That's interesting. What kind of shoes can you make out of banana skins?
10: Slippers.
9: Oh dear. Snooks, you're an idle dreamer. Why don't you work on something practical?
10: Like what?
9: Well, like a hollow cake of soap.
10: Hollow soap?
9: Yes. Then there wouldn't be any useless little pieces left over.
10: Well, what would you do with the hollow pot?
9: Oh, you could use that to stuff macaroni. Not bad, eh?
10: Daddy, you're goofy.
9: Why, of course I'm goofy. We're all goofy.
10: Why?
9: Because it's Maxwell House Goofy Time.
11: Ladies and gentlemen, that means Maxwell House Coffee Time, and time once again to enjoy the gay humor of Frank Morgan, the music of the Maxwell House Orchestra, conducted by Frank Tours, the trials of Hanley Stafford as Daddy, and the unpredictable conduct of Fanny Bryce in her original character creation, the one and only Baby Snooks. Now, here is our singing master of ceremonies, your host for the evening, John Conte.
12: What do you do in the infantry? You march, you march, you march. What do you do when you're packing?

0: you, ladies and gentlemen, and good evening, everyone.
1: Good evening, John. I say, I don't wish to be troublesome. Do you suppose you could let me have five minutes of your time?
0: Trouble at all, Doers. No trouble at all. And what pressing problem is causing you to burst at the seams this evening, my sir?
1: Oh, I just wanted to compliment you on the charming young lady you were dining with after the broadcast last week. It was sheer glamour.
0: Why, Tursey, you sound envious. I should think a man like you would enjoy the simple things of life.
1: Oh, I love the simple things.
0: You do?
1: In fact, I finally married one.
0: Well, no need to be envious, my courted fawn. The young lady is to be our guest tonight. She is a lady operative of the William J. Burns International Detective Agency.
1: Well, lady detective, isn't that a bit unusual?
0: In more ways than one, good neighbor. Our Mr. Morgan's yarns are going to be squelched tonight. As a special favor, our lady detective has shadowed Frank all week, so that if he starts any of his tall tales, she'll give us a report of exactly where he went and what he did. For once, I've got that boy... Oh, excuse me, the phone. Hello?
2: John, this is Marjorie Henderson.
0: Hello, Marjorie. It's the lady detective now, maestro. Marjorie, why aren't you here? Have you forgotten that tonight's the night we put the finger on Frank Morgan?
2: No, but I had some trouble.
0: What?
2: I've been shadowing him since last Thursday, as per your instructions.
0: Yes?
2: But just a few minutes ago, I lost him. He ran down a dark alley.
0: Were you chasing him?
2: No, he was chasing me.
0: Well, rise above it, Marjorie. Come on over to the broadcast and be sure to bring your report.
2: I will if I can get out of this alley. Goodbye.
0: Goodbye.
1: Any trouble, John?
0: No. She'll be along any minute. In the meantime, would you care for a hand of gin rummy or perhaps a card trick or two?
1: Oh, capital. Do you know any unusual tricks?
0: Do I? I know one little trick that's positively fascinating. A delight to the eye. Drives the boys crazy at parties.
3: Oh, she does? Well, let's call it in. We'll all go crazy together.
0: Right.
3: My ugly ducklings, and who is this tempting little trick who makes a party feel like a boy?
0: Sorry, Frank, but all the tricks I know are cards.
3: Fine. If she's a wild card, I'm glad to give her a new deal, Frank.
0: Frank, would you be eternally preoccupied with the ladies?
3: What?
0: Why don't you be like me?
3: Why? Is that good?
0: Never mind. At least I know there's a time and a place for everything. For instance, after the broadcast last week, I went out to the parking lot, and I found a beautiful woman sitting in my car.
3: You did?
0: A perfect stranger.
3: Well, what'd you do?
0: Well, I went over and reported it to the parking attendant, naturally.
3: Yeah.
0: What would you have done?
3: The same as you, but I wouldn't lie about it. Boy, no doubt she would have succumbed to that intense personal charm that keeps me constantly fighting off women. But very feebly.
0: Yes.
3: For instance, this week I've been followed every place I've gone by a most attractive young woman.
0: Oh-ho!
3: Yes.
0: So there was a gal on your trail, huh?
3: Yes, a frail.
0: George, I wonder who it could have been.
3: Well, doubtless a lovesick young thing asked my autograph or something.
0: No doubt.
3: Women are such fools where I'm concerned.
0: Curse.
3: Okay. Curse. Constantly, as I went about my customary gay mad round, even to Malibu, where I was guest of honor at the last gala beach party of the season.
0: Oh, who was there, Frank?
3: Who was there? Who wasn't there? Lana Turner wasn't there. Sonia Haney wasn't there. Guy O'Shaughnessy and Haney's case wasn't there. But they had a bevy of gorgeous bathing girls. So I drifted in and out with the tide.
1: These bathing suits, too, I'll wager.
3: Oh, yes.
1: These California girls are so lacking modesty, aren't they?
3: Yes, and the water's nice, too. As is always my delightful fate, I became embroiled in a romantic episode with an emigre Russian actress, Natasha Oshenska from Umsk, near Minsk, that's which is near Pinsk. There she was, sitting alone on the beach in the moonlight. Softly, I approached across the warm sand, dropped down beside her, and put my arm about her.
0: But what happened?
3: Jockey, what you read in the papers is true. Those Russians are terrific fighters.
0: So much for your romantic borscht. But what about the girl who is following you?
3: Oh, amazing as it may seem, she was still waiting for me when I left the party. And it wasn't until a half hour ago that I managed to elude her by running down a dark alleyway.
0: But you couldn't catch her?
3: No, she's pretty fast on her feet. I've been trapped! Jockey, those malicious accusations do not become a gentleman and a scholar. And neither will you. Furthermore, oh, Jockey.
0: What's the look?
3: At the door.
0: What?
3: There she is. That poor, helpless victim of a mad infatuation. Well, good night, gentlemen. I'll go to mend a love-torn heart.
0: Wait a minute, Frank.
3: She's
0: followed you this far. She can make it over to the microphone.
3: Oh, no.
0: Oh, Marjorie, won't you join us?
3: Jockey, you know this delightful little kumquat?
0: Oh, yes. You see, she's our guest this evening. Meet Miss Marjorie Henderson.
2: morning, John.
0: This is Maestro Tours, Marjorie. And this gentleman, I'm sure you're acquainted with.
2: How do you do, Mr. Morgan?
4: Yes?
2: You know, by this time, I feel like an old friend of yours.
4: Yeah, the way you've been following me, my dear, you feel like an old wife of mine.
0: Marjorie, you've been following Frank since last Thursday, haven't you?
4: Now, please, Jockey, don't blame her. The flower will draw bees, you know.
2: Oh, I'm not ashamed, Mr. Morgan. I adore doing it.
4: What is this strange madness I arouse in women? Oh, no.
2: I made it my business to see that you didn't get away from me.
4: Ah, quel badinage. That's French for this is murder.
2: Now, you'd better see my badge.
4: Badge? Oh, yeah. I'm Dick Tracy, Jr. D-Man, myself, four box top man.
0: Frank, Dick is an operative of the Burns Detective Agency.
4: Well, do you think Dick will ever catch Laffy and break up the dope ring? Personally, I'm... Oh! You... Hey, Jockey, you mean this slick chick is a dick?
2: Morgan, 3.5 years with William J. Burns.
4: What?
2: My assignment was to follow you.
0: Yes, oh. So much for the madness you arouse in women, Morgan.
4: Oh, dear.
0: I engaged Miss Henderson to shadow you because I'm fed up with you playing Don Juan on the air as you did tonight. Marjorie, did you find a beach party at Malibu on your report? Or a romantic interlude with a Russian actress from Omsk?
4: That's near Minsk, not far from Pinsk.
2: Yes. Whatever it is, it's not on this report. All I find is a streetcar ride, a trip train to Pasadena, and the day he spent watching an excavation.
0: Well, by fulminator applause, I guess that scotches your yarn and closes the case, doesn't it?
4: Case is scotch. Yarn. Jockey, Miss Henderson's report is authentic in every detail.
0: You admit it.
4: But as a fellow confidential operative, I must request the courtesy of the profession and ask that she say no more about the case I was working on without permission of the FBI.
0: Wait a minute.
4: Okay,
0: are you a private detective?
4: Yes.
0: No.
4: Oh, yes. Operator M2 at your service, sir. I gladly show you my badge, but I can't holding up my trousers at the moment.
0: The ineffable gall to stand there unashamed and claim you were working on a case?
4: He's such a boy. I've been known among the watchdogs of the law as the Bloodhound of Beverly Hills. I inherited my criminological acumen from my grandfather, Pistol Packin' Morgan. Whose brilliant mind solved every case without moving from the armchair of the law enforcement agency where he was habitually soused.
0: That particular grandfather was hung for horse stealing.
4: Nothing of the kind. He was simply making his last personal appearance, and somebody dropped the stage out from under him. With my background, it was only natural that I should be called in on one of the most heinous crimes in history. A seemingly inoffensive peanut brittle merchant went berserk with jealousy and broke his wife's favorite Sinatra ranch.
0: Yes. Okay, Frankie, but you're digging your own grave. How? We know all you did was go for a streetcar ride.
4: Naturally. My breath was hot on the neck of the criminal when he hopped to pass his streetcar. I had the bracelets out and ready to snap on when he escaped during the confusion.
0: Yes?
4: The trail led me to the Union Depot where the felon hid in the compartment of the chief. And I boarded it just as the train pulled out.
0: Oh, brother, here comes the Pasadena alibi.
4: Not alibis, facts. Wishing to notify the Pasadena authorities to intercept the chief, I asked the colored porter what time we'd arrive. Then, immediately, I asked the conductor.
0: Wait a minute, Frank.
4: Yes.
0: Well, you asked the porter the arrival time?
4: Yes.
0: And then turned right around and asked the conductor?
4: Yes. Well, I wanted to get it in black and white. The local police met me in Pasadena.
2: And you spent all day watching an excavation.
4: She's such a girl. The fugitive jumped out a train window and led us a merry chase. Until his mad flight was terminated by falling into a great excavation.
0: Mm-hmm.
4: He was run over by a 10-ton steamroller. Thus, the ends of justice were met and the case was closed. The sheriff locked him up and I received a citation.
0: Hold it, Morgan.
4: And I
0: hold
4: can
0: it.
4: Show you when I...
0: What?
4: Hold it.
0: Why?
4: Also, a handsome reward of a half pound of butter. Well, something puzzles you, Jockey?
0: Yes, plenty.
4: Yeah, what?
0: You were doing a fine job of wiggling, but you were just one step too far.
4: How?
0: If a man was run over by a 10-ton steamroller and squashed flat, how in the world could you turn him over to the sheriff?
4: Well, that's very simple, Jockey. I simply took him down to the sheriff's office and slipped him under the door.

0: And folks down in Claybrook got out the band to celebrate Pete Fortney's landslide victory for mayor. And early next morning, we find the new mayor sitting down to breakfast in the kitchen as always. Molly, his housekeeper, is just pouring his coffee.
1: Pete.
2: What, Molly?
1: Pete, there's something I want to ask you.
2: Go ahead, Molly.
1: Well, don't you think it'd be sort of fitting for me to call you Mr. Mayor from now on?
2: Molly, you call me anything your heart desires, just so long as you don't call me too late from a Maxwell house. And you can depend on that, Molly. There's nothing like a cup of delicious Maxwell House coffee to help keep any man, even a mayor, happy. Because Maxwell House has the friendliest flavor going. 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This art of skillful blending, coupled with the special Maxwell House Radiant Roast process, explains why millions of coffee lovers prefer Maxwell House. Why more stores sell Maxwell House than any other brand in America. Because Maxwell House is good. Good to the last drop. This... John Conte has selected for you tonight, No Love, No Nothing. Frank Tours conducting a Carmen Dragon arrangement.

0: Thank you, Maestro Tours. And now I... Oh, excuse me. Hello.
1: Oh, hello, John.
0: Hello, Daddy. You sound worried.
1: I am. I'm on my way to court, and I'm taking Snooks along.
0: You're not worried. You're crazy, Daddy. What are you taking Snooks for?
1: She's the only witness I have. Remember that fight I got into last week?
0: Oh, yes. You punched your neighbor, didn't you?
1: It was an accident, John, so help me.
0: Yeah.
1: But he's going for the loss of two teeth. Well, I can't talk anymore. Goodbye, John.
0: Good luck, Daddy. You'd better have a mighty good lawyer.
2: Court convenes any minute.
3: There's a man selling jelly apples.
4: Where are you going to find room for a jelly apple? You've got a balloon in one hand, an ice cream cone in the other, and a pocket full of lollipops.
2: Oh, I don't know why I'm being so good to you.
3: I know, Daddy.
4: Well, all right. So you're my star witness. Now, all I ask is that you remember everything I told you to say.
3: Judge, my daddy is a peace-loving, evil-tempered man.
4: Even-tempered.
3: General to a fault.
4: Generous to a fault. How many times do I have to tell you that?
3: Oh, I'll get it right, Daddy. Just leave it to me.
4: Well, try to be convincing when you get on the witness stand. If Mudge wins this case, it'll cost me at least $200. You were responsible for the whole thing anyway.
3: I didn't stop, Mr. Mudge.
4: Well, you started it, fighting with his little son, Brentwood.
3: But Brentwood ain't suing me.
4: Well, what's the difference? What's mine's yours, and what's yours is mine. If you had two automobiles, you'd give me one, wouldn't you?
3: Of course, Daddy.
4: And if you had two wristwatches, you'd give me one.
3: Sure.
4: And if you had two lollipops, you'd give me one, wouldn't you?
3: No.
4: Why not?
3: Because I got two lollipops.
4: Well, just remember where you got them. I'm depending on you to prove that I didn't strike Mr. Mudge willfully and intentionally.
3: Mm-hmm.
4: He claims that I knocked two teeth out, which is false.
3: Were they false teeth?
4: How do I know what they were? All I know is I didn't knock them out.
3: Then what were they doing on the floor?
4: Snooks. You don't believe that I deliberately tried to knock Mr. Mudge's teeth out?
3: No, Daddy. But I believe you tried to knock a meat fighter.
4: Snooks, for heaven's sake, try to get the story straight. Money doesn't grow on trees, you know. That's why I'm acting as my own attorney.
3: Well, I'm your witness, ain't I, Daddy?
4: Yes. Now remember, Mudge hit me first.
3: He hit you first.
4: But with admirable restraint, I didn't hit back.
3: You didn't hit back.
4: Instead, I held out my hand like a gentleman.
3: Yes.
4: And when Mudge bent over suddenly to tie his shoelace, his face struck my outstretched hand. That's our story.
3: That's our story?
4: Yes.
3: You expect them to believe that?
4: Naturally. You believe it, don't you?
3: Sure, Daddy, but you bought me a balloon.
4: And there's plenty more where that came from.
3: Mm-hmm.
4: Now, here we are. Now, let's see. I have that subpoena in my pocket.
3: Come on, John.
4: Some what?
3: Some peanuts.
4: I didn't say peanuts. I said subpoena.
3: I'm hungry, Daddy.
4: Oh, can't you forget about eating for a second? Come on, now. This is the courtroom.
3: Daddy.
4: Hmm?
3: What's that lady selling?
4: Which lady?
3: The one holding the tray.
4: Snooks, that's a statue of justice. And those are scales in her hand. That's symbolic of the fairness of our great courts.
3: Has she got a headache?
4: No. She's wearing that cloth over her eyes to indicate that justice is blind.
3: Daddy!
4: Oh, be quiet, Snooks. The case is about to be opened.
5: Hear ye, hear ye. Case of Lancelot Higgins versus Wiltshire Mudge. Justice Cook presiding.
4: Come on, Snooks. That's us.
6: Are you Mr. Higgins?
4: Yes, Your Honor.
6: Are you represented by counsel?
4: No, Your Honor. I'm serving as my own counsel.
6: Very well, Mr. Higgins. Proceed.
4: With the court's permission, I'd like to call my witness to the stand. The Snooks?
3: Here I am, Daddy.
4: Snooks, why are you sticking your tongue out of the judge?
3: It's all Buddy can't see me.
4: What do you mean he can't see you?
3: Well, you just said the justice was blind.
4: Excuse me, Your Honor.
6: I fail to see the humor. Have your witness sworn, Mr. Higgins.
4: Snooks, hurry. Get up there and swear.
3: Who shall I swear at?
4: Nobody. Just do as the bailiff says.
3: Is that man the bailiff?
4: Yes.
3: He looks like Prune Face.
6: Your name, please.
3: Snooks Higgins.
6: Repeat after me. I solemnly swear.
3: I solemnly swear.
6: To tell the truth. The whole truth and nothing but the truth. Help me sit down.
3: Oh, help me sit down.
6: Order, order.
3: I'll have a turkey sandwich, Daddy.
4: No, this is no time for food.
3: Well, the judge here to order.
4: He didn't say it.
6: On with your testimony, Mr. Higgins.
4: Oh. Yes, Your Honor. Now, Snooks, you were present at the time of the alleged altercation, were you not?
3: Present?
4: The plaintiff, one Wilshire Mudge, contends that I struck him with malice aforethought. Is that true?
3: No, Daddy.
4: Did I hit him with anything resembling malice aforethought?
3: No, Daddy, you hit him with your fist.
6: Order, order!
3: I want some apple pie.
4: Forget that, Snooks. Just answer my questions.
3: Daddy.
4: Now, you've put into the record that I struck the plaintiff with my fist. What possible reason could I have for hitting a man like Mr. Mudge?
3: What reason?
4: Yes.
3: He's littler than you.
4: Snooks, pay attention. Have I ever given you any indication that I strike people who are smaller than I? Have I?
3: Well, Daddy, I ain't very big. And for the least small thing, you always back me.
4: Never mind that. I'll take care of you later.
6: There'll be no intimidating the witness, please.
4: Oh, Your Honor, I was just...
6: Just don't. Confine yourself to the testimony.
4: Yes, Your Honor. All right now, Snooks. I'm not going to ask you any more questions. I just want you to tell the court in your own words what happened.
3: In my own words?
4: Yes.
3: Don't you want me to tell them in your words?
4: She's joking, Your Honor.
6: Mr. Higgins, have you been putting words in the mouth of the witness?
4: Oh, certainly not, Your Honor. I wouldn't think of such a thing. Go ahead, Snooks. Tell the court what happened in your own simple language.
3: All right. Dear Judge, knowing my father, Mr. Lancelot Higgins, as I do, it is incongruous to suppose that anyone would visualize him as a man of violent tendency.
6: The witness.
4: Certainly not, Your Honor. Continue, Snooks.
3: It can truly be said of him that he is a man of gentle disposition and a pillar of his community.
4: Don't you mean pillar, dear?
3: Yes.
6: Doesn't sound like a child, Mr. Higgins.
4: Oh, she's much smarter than she looks, Your Honor. Go on.
3: He bears no ill will to any man, and in the immortal words of the great God.
4: Well, finish your sentence. What are the immortal words, dear?
3: I forgot, Daddy.
4: What are you crying for?
3: Now you won't get me the teddy bear.
4: Please.
6: Mr. Higgins, am I to understand that you attempted to bribe your witness?
4: Oh, of course not, Your Honor. I didn't promise her any such thing.
3: You did too, and I stayed up two nights learning all that big
6: way. Oh, Higgins, you not only intimidated her, there, you coached her. That'll be $200 in costs.
4: But, Your Honor...
6: Next case, please.
4: Come along, Snooks. We're going home.
3: I want the judge to come along.
4: What do you want the judge for?
3: Because he won't let you.
4: Won't let me what?
3: Intimidate.

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1: Choo-choo Charlie was his name, we hear.
0: He had an engine and he sure had fun. He used good and plenty candy to make it